0: Have you no diagnosis?
1: I'd prefer a consultation, if you don't mind.
0: Whatever you think. Of course, Doctor. Whatever you think best. Robert's never been like this.
2: A consultation. The learned doctors probed and listened and probed again.
3: By then and waited.
2: Dr. Hubert stood by then and waited. Outside the sick room, Dr. Davis addressed himself to the problem.
4: I don't like it, Hubert. All that retching. It's the prime symptom of arsenical poisoning.
5: But the man's been dosing himself with arsenical medicines for years.
4: I know those compounds. The amount of arsenic is minute. Hubert, who is nursing him?
5: Why, his wife, of course, with some help from the maid.
4: I want a registered nurse in there, and no one else.
5: You don't suspect anything, do you, Davis?
4: I want to prevent suspicion if I can. Get a nurse in there as soon as possible. Meanwhile, we'll prescribe tonics, meat juices, and that sort of thing. And I want the bottles watched, night and day. The medicine, the patient, the nurse, all that's in the sick room. Everything and everyone else outside. Including the lovely wife. Yes, including the lovely wife.
2: Well, today, the bottle of meat juice can be seen in the Black Museum.
6: In just a moment, we will continue with the Black Museum, starring Orson Welles.

0: And now we continue with The Black Museum, starring Orson Welles.
1: In 1892, a man might die slowly for unexplained reasons without benefit of laboratory tests, gastrointestinal examinations, or any of the aids to life and living which grace our times 60 years later. The doctors in 1892 did their level best. They used their knowledge well. But if it came to placing a nurse in charge, denying a wife access to the sick room, or merely ordering concentrated meat juice as a tonic, they performed their functions according to the time in which they lived. Thus it came about that Robert Hammond suffered in his bed, Ruth Hammond was ordered from his room, and his brother Arthur came to stay in that tense, foreboding household.
2: Yes, Dottie?
3: Oh, it's the mistress, sir. She asked me please to mail this letter.
2: That letter's open.
3: Oh, please, sir, if I can explain.
2: Well, get on with it.
3: Well, I was taking it to the post box, so I dropped it and the envelope was dirty. You can see the mud, sir.
2: Yes, I see, but what else?
3: I wanted to change the envelope, sir. I steamed it open. I couldn't help but read the beginning, sir, begging your pardon. Oh, Mr. Arthur, I'm so afraid for the master, sir.
2: Let me see. Addressed to Mr. John Browning.
1: Is it necessary to add more? To report the contents of that poor, indiscreet love letter? I doubt it. The letter read and then put away, Arthur Hammond strode to his brother's room, called the nurse aside.
2: I want you to keep special watch, very special watch, nurse, and under no circumstances permit Mrs. Hammond anywhere near these medicines.
4: Very well, sir.
1: But even a nurse must rest. And for an hour off each day, this nurse was replaced by Dottie, the Hammond's maid.
3: Oh, Mrs. Hammond. Oh, the doctor says you're not to come in here.
4: Please don't be ridiculous, Dottie.
5: Is that you, Ruthie? Please come here.
4: Of course, my dear.
5: Have they been keeping you away from me?
3: Oh, please, Mum.
4: Are these all your medicines, Robert?
5: Yes, dear. Most of them are filthy tasting.
4: Poor Robert.
3: Oh, ma'am, you're not supposed to touch this meat juice.
4: Can't be bad, Robert. It certainly smells good, like good rare steak. I wouldn't mind taking it myself. But all these other pills.
1: Wouldn't you mind taking it yourself, Mrs. Hammond? I wonder now. Then I'm not alone in that. Brother Arthur wondered, too. And he worried. Particularly when he found you alone in the pantry, washing medicine bottles.
2: Why, Ruth? Washing bottles? Isn't that Dottie's work?
4: This at least I can do for my husband, even though I'm not allowed to see him.
2: But you did see him yesterday.
4: And if I did, who has a better right?
2: I'm not speaking of rights, Ruth. I'm speaking of wrongs.
4: If you have something of which you wish to accuse me, why don't you?
2: I may. You see, I had the meat juice you handled yesterday analyzed.
4: I see. You did?
2: It contained arsenic.
4: And you insinuate I put it there?
2: I do.
4: I did put something in that bottle. Robert asked me to. Some powder he had in a small box. He told me it always gave him relief, and the doctors had forbidden it.
2: I see. They forbade it. Well, my dear sister-in-law, we shall see what we shall see.
1: They saw soon enough. 24 hours later, a weeping Dottie told Brother Arthur.
3: Oh, the master's death. Just a moment ago. So quick it came. Oh, no time to call anybody, not even you, sir.
1: Dr. Hubert stated,
6: I personally will not certify this death until there has been a post-mortem by Dr. Davis.
1: And Dr. Davis reported,
7: death was due to aggravated inflammation of the internal organs. The body contains something less than half a grain of arsenic. I recommend an immediate investigation by the police.
1: Enter Inspector Adams of the CID.
8: What's your opinion, Dr. Hubert, as an expert on this case?
6: It will be very difficult to have an opinion, Inspector. You see, Mr. Hammond was a true hypochondriac. Always dosing himself with patent medicines, all kinds of prescriptions, but the man's dead. And added to the difficulty is that there seems no really natural cause for his passing.
8: Thank you, Doctor.
6: Not at all, Inspector. Anything I can do to help?
1: From the doctor's office, the inspector made his way to the house of mourning. There, his first object of inquiry was Arthur Hammond.
8: So you are suspicious of the cause of death?
2: Wouldn't you be, Inspector?
8: I'd need more facts in my position. There are such things as libel laws, sir, and charges of false arrest.
2: Well, perhaps you'd be interested in this, Inspector.
8: And what is it?
2: A letter written by the widow to her London paramour and discovered quite by accident.
8: Thank you. Anything else, Mr. Hammond, which you think might be...
1: There were several things which Brother Arthur brought to the attention of the inspector, and these, in turn, brought Dottie into the presence of the man from the yard.
8: Now, there's no need to be frightened, girl. What's all this about your mistress and a bottle of meat juice?
3: I saw her, sir. I saw her slip something in the bottle. I kept the bottle. Here it is, sir.
8: Did anyone else touch this bottle besides Mrs. Hammond?
3: Only nurse, sir. She guarded the medicines proper, she did. Much better than I could.
8: I see. Then you are prepared to swear that no one touched the bottle before or after Mrs. Hammond except the nurse?
3: Yes, sir. I am. Oh, swear, sir? You mean in a trial-like, Inspector?
8: Yes, my girl. Oh, hadn't you thought of it before the police came in?
1: The questioning completed for the moment. Inspector Adams gave his instructions.
8: Sergeant, I want the Hammond House searched from top to bottom. Here's the warrant. Get to work.
1: The sergeant took a crew and did go to work. Every nook and cranny of the old house was seen to. Closet walls were sounded in search of secret panels. Hearthstones were pried loose. Even the coal bin was emptied. Sergeant Hall reported back to the inspector.
9: Here it is, sir. Arsenic. All over the place.
1: It followed that the next morning...
8: I have a warrant for your arrest, Mrs. Hammond. The charge is willful murder.
1: It was a celebrated trial. The courtroom in Liverpool was packed with the curious, the cruel, and the very, very few who found some sympathy in their feelings. The newspapers enjoyed their traditional field day with the lurid, scandalous details of the story. The really pertinent details of the case were few, however, simple and contradictory.
8: Arsenic was found in the possession of the prisoner. She did not deny it was hers.
1: Dr. Davis testified concerning the post-mortem.
7: I found a little less than half a grain of arsenic in the body.
1: Yes, Doctor, but would you say that this poison was the cause of death?
7: I would.
1: And then the contradiction set in. Asked the same question, Dr. Hubert replied...
6: No, I would not say so, and certainly not in the case of this patient.
1: Ah, and why not?
6: Mr. Hammond had accustomed himself over the years to taking arsenic in small quantities. He was used to it.
1: The prosecution countered this with the Liverpool chemist who Mrs. Hammond had visited while her husband was in London.
7: She came in that morning with a list. The flypaper was not on the list.
1: The chemist had no idea what Ruth Hammond had wanted with the flypaper. However, Dottie did.
3: Yes, sir. She boiled the arsenic out of the flypaper.
1: Boiled it out? Whatever for?
3: She said to make something for a complexion. She told me she'd heard about it in America, sir.
1: And did you, Dottie, ever see her use such a preparation?
3: No, sir. I never did.
1: And the defense? Well, in 1892, the accused did not testify in self-defense. The accused was permitted, however, to make a statement under oath.
10: My Lord Justice, with your permission, my Lord, three things. I did soak the flypapers for the arsenic they contained. I made a cosmetic preparation from it, which I learned about from Dr. Henry Masefield in Brooklyn, New York, when I lived there. I did put powder into my husband's medicine. He asked me to. It was a preparation he brought back from London, which had helped him many times before, but which his doctors here refused to give him. Finally, my lord, I wish to state that for the sake of our son, for David's sake, my husband and I had a complete reconciliation, and on the day before his death, I made a full confession of the terrible wrong I had done him.
1: The jury retired. The court waited. The prisoner waited. The crowds waited. Hours passed. Then the knock on the locked door of the jury room. The bailiff opened. The 12 good men and true filed back in the jury box. The judge's gavel rapped. The clerk asked the foreman to rise and face the prisoner. He intoned the traditional question. Gentlemen of the jury, have you reached a verdict?
11: We have.
1: And what is your verdict?
11: We find the prisoner guilty of premeditated murder.
1: And today, the bottle of meat juice, the decisive clue in this case, is still to be found in the Black Museum.
0: Orson Welles will be back with you in just a moment.

0: Now here in person is Orson Welles.
1: Well, they didn't hang Ruth Hammond. No, despite the fact that public sentiment was so much against her at the start of the trial, it changed quite drastically once she had been sentenced to hanging. Letters, telegrams poured into the Home Office and to the London Times, and a reprieve was granted. And after many long years in prison, Ruth Hammond was released. She returned to America to die there, forever silent about the crime for which she had been punished. The judge himself, when asked concerning her guilt or innocence, replied only, "I never did express an opinion." And now, until next time, until we meet here in the Black Museum for another story, I remain, as always, obediently yours.

Black Museum, starring Orson Welles, is presented by arrangement with Metro-Goldwyn-Mayer Radio Attractions. The program is written by Ara Marion, with original music composed and conducted by Sidney Torch. Produced by Harry Allen Towers.

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1: You will follow the action taken pursuant to that call from this minute until the final report is written in the 124 room at the 21st precinct.
2: All right, you stay there. I'll send the officers right over. Yeah, right away. Just stay there and wait for them. Okay.
3: 21st Precinct. It's just lines on a map of the city of New York. Most of the 173,000 people wedged into the 9/10 of a square mile between Fifth Avenue and the East River wouldn't know if you asked them that they lived or worked in the 21st.
4: But if they know it or not,
3: the security of their homes, their persons, and their property is the job of the men of the 21st Precinct.
5: The 21st, 160 patrolmen, 11 sergeants, and 4 lieutenants, of whom I'm the boss. My name is Kennelly, Frank Kennelly. I'm captain in command of the 21st. I was working my night tour, 4 p.m. to 8 a.m. At 10 o'clock, after having been on patrol of the precinct for 3 hours in sector car number 3, I returned to the station house where Lieutenant Snyder was desk officer and Sergeant Tierney was on telephone switchboard duty. As I walked from the front door toward the desk to sign the blotter, I saw Lieutenant King, commanding officer of the 21st Detective Squad, and another man come out of the back room.
6: Captain?
7: Yes?
6: You got a minute, Captain?
7: Yeah, sure, man.
6: This is Detective Kagan of the Manhattan West Homicide Squad.
7: Kagan?
8: Please meet, Captain.
7: Oh, what have you got, man?
8: 21st Precinct.
6: Bill Waters on the job tonight.
7: Yeah, he's working, Mr.
8: All right, 17.
7: What's the trouble?
6: Kagan?
8: Well, a liquor store on 8th Avenue was stuck up. The clerk shot tonight.
7: Yeah?
8: The boys ran down the street. Civilian witness saw one of them throw something into a DS trash basket. The officers searched the trash basket when they arrived, and it was a revolver.
7: Well, what's that got to do with Sergeant Waters?
8: It's his gun.
7: Oh. Sergeant Tierney?
9: Yes, sir.
7: Where's Sergeant Waters?
9: On patrol, Captain.
7: You want to talk to him?
9: Yes, sir.
7: All right, I've got to sign the blotter. You wait in my office, and I'll have a radio call put out for him.
9: Yes, sir, Captain.
7: Sergeant?
9: Yes, sir, Captain.
7: Have Sergeant Waters ring in here, will you?
9: Yes, sir. Oh, you got a couple of messages here, Captain.
7: All right, I'll sign the blotter and be with you in a minute.
9: Yes, sir.
8: Sergeant Tierney of 21st.
10: Yes, sir.
8: Have 681 call the 21st, will you?
7: When Sergeant Waters rings in, I'll talk to him.
9: Oh, yes, sir. Oh, here are those messages, Captain.
7: Oh. This message here. Give it to Fallon.
9: Yes, sir.
7: He knows all about it. I'll be in my office. Oh, sit down, Matt. Kagan.
9: Yes, sir.
7: Thank you, Captain. Sergeant Waters spent the first 4 hours of the tour on TS, and he's been out on patrol since 8 o'clock.
9: Oh, there's no suspicion he's involved, Captain.
8: The two young men, about 20.
7: Oh? Had he reported the theft of the gun? Or its loss?
9: No, sir. He's got a son about that age, Captain.
7: Oh, yeah.
8: As soon as we checked the numbers on the guns with the pistol index cards we sent out to his residence, nobody home there.
7: No one?
8: No, sir. There's two men planted out there waiting.
7: Oh, neighbors, mate.
8: Yes, sir.
7: 21st Precinct, Captain Kennelly.
10: Sergeant
7: Jimmy
10: on
7: TS,
10: Captain.
7: Yes?
10: Sergeant Waters.
7: All right. Sergeant Waters?
10: Yes, sir, Captain.
7: Where are you?
10: 76th and 2nd Avenue, Captain.
7: Well, come on in here right away.
10: Yes, sir.
7: He's close. Be here in a couple of minutes.
9: Good.
7: That boy of his hasn't been in any trouble before, has he?
9: Nothing.
8: I checked the kid's name through BCI. No arrests shown.
7: What is his name?
8: Edward, Captain. Edward Waters.
7: Doesn't sound right to me. Sergeant Waters is pretty proud of that kid. He's in college, I believe. Spent 2 years in the Army. Was overseas.
8: Yes, sir.
7: Always talking about the boy. How ambitious he is.
8: You look at it, Captain. He got a little too ambitious.
7: What happened exactly?
8: Oh, it was about a quarter after 8 tonight.
7: Yes?
8: The clerk was alone in this liquor store. These two young fellows walked in. One boy pulled the gun, said he'd take the money. The clerk didn't move fast enough for him. He fired 2 shots at him. One hit him in the chest, this side, and the other missed. Two boys ran out, and this civilian saw them running. He saw them throw something into this trash basket on the corner. When the cops came, he showed them.
4: How's the clerk?
8: He'll be all right. I think he's in Roosevelt Hospital.
4: Uh-huh.
8: He checked out the numbers on the gun, sent out to Sergeant Waters residence. That's about it, sir.
4: Does the clerk say he can identify the boy?
8: I haven't talked to him, Captain. We've got a man over at the hospital waiting until the doctor says it's okay.
4: Oh, I see.
9: Gonna be kind of rough on him, Waters.
4: Yeah, it sure is.
8: His son fits the description of the one who did the shooting. Boy about 20, tall, slender build, light hair.
4: Any trace of them after the holdup?
8: Well, Captain, the civilian who saw them throw the gun away tried to keep his eyes on them. They ran up 8th Avenue.
4: And does this civilian think he can identify them?
8: He's not sure, sir.
4: Oh, excuse me. 21st Precinct, Captain Kennelly. All right, tell him to come in. He's here.
9: Kagan, want to give the captain the gun?
8: Yes.
4: Thanks. Come in.
11: Hello, Captain.
4: Come in, Bill. Now, close the door.
11: Yes, sir. Hello, Lieutenant King.
9: Sergeant.
4: This is Detective Kagan of the Manhattan West Homicide Squad. Sergeant Bill Waters.
11: Hello, Sergeant.
4: Bill, is this your gun?
11: I've got one just like it, Captain.
4: Where do you keep it?
11: At home. Locked up in a cabinet. That is, when I'm not carrying it. I carry it occasionally when I'm off duty and feel like wearing a shoulder holster. What's the trouble, Captain?
4: This is your gun.
11: Is it?
8: The numbers check out with what's listed in the pistol index cards.
11: What you doing here?
4: The gun was used in a stick-up tonight, Bill, on the west side.
11: I'm sure my gun's at home, Captain.
4: It was a liquor store. Clerk was shot. He's in serious condition at Roosevelt Hospital.
11: Oh. Well, that's too bad.
4: The gun was thrown in a Department of Sanitation trash basket on the street there by the boy that used it.
11: Have they got the boy?
4: No. Not yet, sir. He's described by a witness as about 20 years old, tall, slender build, light hair.
9: Another boy about the same age was with him. A little heavier, a little darker.
4: When was the last time you saw the gun where you generally keep it, Bill?
11: When I was swinging last Saturday. I cleaned it. You think my boy is involved. Is that the idea?
8: It's what it looks like, Sud.
11: He lives at home, studying. He goes to Queens College.
9: He's not at home, Bill. There's no one at your home.
11: Are you sure?
8: You've got a man planted there.
11: Oh.
4: Where's your wife?
11: Well, since I was working tonight, she decided to visit a sister in Hempstead. Are you sure that he's not home? He should be. I know he's got some tests coming up. He wanted to study.
8: Nobody's home.
11: Captain, I know that boy. He's a good kid.
9: Has he ever been in trouble, Bill?
11: No. He's never had a day's trouble in his life. He's been all right. He's worked hard in school ever since I can remember. And he made good marks.
4: How long has he been home from the Army?
11: He got out in January.
4: Where was he?
11: In the Army?
4: Yeah.
11: In Germany. That's where he wound up. Spent a year there, more.
4: What did he wind up as?
11: PFC. He had no ambition to get any place in the Army.
4: Did he get an honorable discharge, Bill?
11: Yes, sir. Of course.
4: When he got home, did he enroll in the college right away?
11: He enrolled right away.
4: Yes, sir.
11: But he didn't start until the new term began in February. So he went to Florida for a couple of weeks. Kid was entitled to it, don't you think? 2 years in the service. And he had a little money saved up. He was entitled to it.
4: There's no argument about that, Bill.
11: I'm sorry, Captain.
4: I understand. That's all right.
11: Take my word for it. He's all right, Captain. He's not that kind of a kid. He never was. Sure, he's had his problems since he got home, but who wouldn't after 2 years in the Army? Takes a little time to get adjusted.
4: What kind of problems, Bill?
11: Same kind of problems everybody's got. Just living. Trying to make up your mind what you want to do, what you want to be. Whether to go back to school or get a job or what. And his girl.
4: What about his girl?
11: Well, she's not his girl anymore. He got a Dear John letter over there. She married somebody else.
4: Oh.
11: Oh, that's all right. He understands. Can't expect a girl to wait until somebody gets out of the Army and finish his education and then first get the start. He understands. Okay, then. Take my word for it. He's not that kind of a kid. Something's wrong someplace. My gun's home in the cabinet.
8: Let's go over to your house and look, all right?
11: That's what I'd like to do.
4: All right, go ahead, Sergeant. Take the rest of the tour.
11: Thanks, Captain.
12: It'll take me a minute to change.
8: Sergeant.
12: Yes?
8: I'll get down to the locker room with you. I want to talk to you, okay?
12: Okay, if you want.
8: I'll see you before we ride out there, Lieutenant.
12: Okay.
13: What do you think, man?
9: I don't know, Captain. Doesn't look good to me. Guy breaks his neck, all his wife to raise a boy. 20 years old, you ought to know better.
13: You ought to know better. Or learn.
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5: As soon as Sergeant Waters changed to civilian clothes, he left the station house with Detective Kagan. They got into Kagan's car and drove across the Triborough Bridge to Queens. It was 10:45 p.m. when they pulled to a stop in front of the house in which Sergeant Waters lived. Detective Kagan spoke to another detective who was planted there. No one had entered the house. Then he and Sergeant Waters walked up the front steps to the small porch.
11: Well, I guess there isn't anyone home. There'd be some lights.
8: Yeah.
11: Just a second till I find my key.
8: Sure, okay.
11: Not so. Can't be. Go ahead.
8: Yeah.
11: I'll get the light.
8: Yeah, nice place.
11: 18 years we live here.
8: You want it?
11: Oh, yeah. Practically.
8: You must have bought it right.
11: Let me turn on the light from here. Yeah. 18 years ago, you could buy anything right. It looked like a lot of money at the time. My wife's father had just died, and she had some insurance money, $2,000. So all we needed to put down.
8: You expect her home soon?
11: I don't know. I told you she's out of her sister's.
8: Yeah, yeah.
11: She goes out there for an evening once in a while when I'm working nights. But she usually gets back before I do.
8: Well, you're a little early tonight.
11: Yeah.
8: Carly, you want to show me where you keep the gun?
11: Yeah, in here. In the dining room, I've got a cabinet in there. I'll wait till I get the light.
8: Okay.
11: That's it.
8: You keep it locked, huh?
11: That's right.
8: And the key in the drawer?
11: I've been keeping the key in the drawer for 10 years. Nobody's disturbed it yet. I'm not worried about my family. Only if a prowler breaks in.
8: Is that where you usually keep the gun?
11: Yeah.
8: Well, I guess there's no mistake about it, Sergeant. That revolver was yours.
11: I guess it was. Kid's known that gun was there. I don't know how many years he's known it. Why would he do it? He wouldn't do anything like that.
8: You don't have any idea where he is, sir.
11: He's supposed to be home, study.
8: See, your wife would know where he is?
11: I don't know.
8: Well, I guess we ought to go in and sit down, huh? Might have a long wait.
11: Yeah. It's like getting hit on the head. You don't know what's coming. Then you're in the daze. Sit down, Kagan.
8: Yeah. Yeah, thanks. What do you do? Do you make some of this furniture yourself?
11: Furniture? Yeah, some of it. Like the tables. I got a few power tools downstairs, and I fool around with them.
8: That's nice, sir. Very nice work.
11: Thanks. Would you like some coffee?
8: No.
11: I'll put some coffee.
8: No, no, thanks.
11: Won't be any trouble.
8: That's all right.
11: I make all the coffee.
8: Don't worry. You don't have to bother, thanks.
11: Okay. Raise a kid. I don't know.
8: Yeah.
11: What happened? Did the Army do it to him?
8: You were through up on a lot of them.
11: Can't blame the Army. There's been millions of them in and out. I don't know. We tried. Me and my wife. We thought we did a good job.
8: Well, I guess you never can tell.
11: I guess you can.
8: How long you got in on the job, son?
11: 19 years.
8: That's a long time.
11: Huh? Yeah.
8: It sure is. The door.
11: Yeah.
14: Eddie?
11: No, Martha, it's me.
14: What are you doing home?
11: Something came up, honey.
14: What came up?
11: Martha, this is Detective Kagan.
15: Mrs. Waters.
14: How do you do? What came up?
11: Martha, you know where Eddie is?
14: Where's he home?
11: No.
14: He said he was going to stay home. Said he.
11: Well, he's not here.
14: What's the matter?
11: Was Eddie here when you left?
14: Of course. I gave him supper and he said he was going to study.
11: What time was that?
14: About 6 o'clock, a little before 6. What's the matter? What happened to him?
11: I don't think anything happened to him.
14: Well, something happened. What is it?
11: Do you know whether he took a gun I had locked up in the dining room cabinet?
14: What would he want with your gun?
11: I don't know what he'd want with my gun. But a liquor store on 8th Avenue in New York was held up tonight and the clerk was shot. With my gun.
14: You think Eddie did?
11: I don't know what to think.
14: Did Eddie do it?
15: That's what it looks like, Mrs. Wallace.
14: Well, he was home. He said he was going to stay home and study. That's what I thought he said.
11: Then why didn't you stay home with him instead of running out to Hampstead?
14: He's not a child anymore. He's 20 years old. Nobody has to watch him.
11: I'm sorry. I'm sorry, honey.
14: That's all right. I can't believe it. I just can't believe Eddie would do something like that.
15: Mrs. Waters, did he go to classes today?
14: Yes, he went to classes.
15: And what time did he get home?
14: About 4:30, a quarter of 5, something like that. It's not possible.
11: He took the gun.
15: Was anyone with him when he came home?
14: Yes, a friend of his. They came in together.
11: Which friend, Martha?
14: I don't know. I never saw him before.
11: Well, what's his name?
14: Eddie introduced us, but I don't remember.
15: When you left, were they here together?
14: Yes. I asked the other young man if he'd like to have supper. But he said no, thank you. He sat in the kitchen with Eddie while he ate.
15: About how old would you say the other boy was?
14: About Eddie's age, about 20.
15: Mm. Did he have light hair like Eddie's?
14: No, it was darker, much darker.
11: Well, did Eddie say they were classmates? Does he go to the college?
14: I don't know. I don't think it was mentioned. Bill, tell him you don't think Eddie would do anything like that. Tell him you're sure he wouldn't.
11: I've already told him. With Detective Kagan, Sergeant Waters and his wife sat down in the living room to wait for their son to return home. At midnight, after the 51 men who would patrol the streets of the precinct from midnight to 8 in the morning marched out the front door of the station house to take over their post, I went into my office to sign reports which had been put on my desk by Patrolman Fallon, the 124 man. At 25 minutes after 12, the sergeant on telephone switchboard duty notified me that sector car number 2 was en route to the station house to take me on patrol. I left my office, went into the muster room, and behind the desk to sign the blotter. Then I walked toward the door to the street to wait for the RMP car.
16: Oh, hello.
11: Yeah?
16: You're Captain Kennelly, aren't you?
11: That's right.
16: Well, do you know whether Sergeant Waters left the station house yet? I've been waiting here for him since a few minutes after 12.
11: You're Eddie Waters, huh?
16: That's right, yes, sir. I didn't think you'd remember. We met a couple of years ago before I went in the Army.

0: Eddie Waters, huh?
1: That's right, yes, sir. I didn't think you'd remember. We met a couple of years ago before I went in the Army.
0: Yes, I remember. Was your father supposed to meet you?
1: Oh, no, sir. No, I just happened to be in New York in the neighborhood. I knew he got off the job a little after 12, and I thought I'd ride home with him.
0: Oh, I see.
1: You didn't see him in there, did you? He didn't come out.
0: Why don't you come on in, Eddie? We'll see if we can locate him.
1: Oh, I wouldn't want to bother you. I know you're busy.
0: No, that's all right.
1: Should have gone on home, I guess.
0: No, that's all right. Go ahead, Eddie.
1: Thank you.
0: Now, supposing you wait in my office over there, and I'll see what I can do.
1: Oh, no, I'm putting you to too much trouble.
0: No, not at all. Have a seat in there.
1: Yes, sir. I certainly appreciate this.
0: Make yourself comfortable.
2: 21st Precinct, Sergeant Tierney.
0: All right, 32.
2: Oh, did the car come by yet, Captain?
0: I don't know. Is Lieutenant King upstairs?
2: I think so, Captain.
0: I'll see if you can get him.
2: Yes, sir. Sergeant Tierney on CS. Captain Miller would like to talk to Lieutenant King. Yeah. You want to take it to your office, Captain?
0: No, I'll take it on this extension here.
2: Yes, sir. Captain Elliott for you, Lieutenant King.
0: Matt, can you come down to my office? Eddie Waters just came into the house.
3: Sergeant Waters, boy?
0: That's right, yeah. He was looking for his father.
3: Right downstairs, Captain.
0: When the car gets here, Sergeant, tell him to resume patrol. I won't be going out for a while.
2: Yes, sir.
0: I'll be in my office.
2: Yes, sir.
1: Don't you see him, Captain?
0: No.
1: Oh, well, I don't want to be any trouble.
0: Sit down, Andy.
1: Oh, I don't want to miss him if he's down in the lockers.
0: You won't.
1: It's very nice of you, Captain.
0: I wouldn't say that.
1: Oh, yes, sir, it is.
0: Come in.
1: Is that him?
0: Come in, Matt.
4: Yes, sir.
0: You want to shut the door?
4: Yeah.
0: Eddie, this is Lieutenant King in charge of the detectives here. Eddie Waters, Sergeant Waters' boy.
1: I'm glad to know you, Lieutenant.
4: Yes, same here.
1: Haven't seen my father around, have you?
4: No, he went out home about 10:30.
1: He did?
4: That's right.
1: What's the matter? Was he sick?
4: No.
1: There's nothing wrong with my mother. She's all right.
4: Yes, she's all right. I just spoke to your house on the phone about 20 minutes ago.
1: Well, then, what's the matter?
4: What time did you leave your house, Eddie?
1: I don't know, about 6:30. Listen, what's the matter?
4: I'll tell you what's the matter in a minute. Just answer my question.
1: Yes, sir.
4: That was how long after your mother left for her sister?
1: Oh, about half an hour, I guess. As soon as I finished dinner.
4: Who is this friend you had at the house?
1: What's he got to do with it?
4: What's his name?
1: Joe Curley.
4: P-U-R-L-E-Y?
1: Yes, sir.
4: Where does he live?
1: Near us.
4: Known him long?
1: For years. I went to high school with him.
4: When you left the house, you leave together?
1: Yes, sir. Captain, I'd like to know...
0: Just answer the questions, Eddie.
4: Where'd you go?
1: We walked to the subway together. Come to New York.
4: Eddie... Why did you come to New York not a half hour after you told your mother you were going to stay home and study?
1: I didn't tell her that.
4: What'd you tell her?
1: I didn't tell her anything.
4: Why did you come to New York?
1: I had an appointment.
4: Where?
1: On West 77th Street, 409.
4: With whom?
1: A man named Carnwood and Mrs. Carnwood. They run a summer camp for boys up in Maine. I went to see him about a job.
4: What time was your appointment?
1: 7:30.
4: Get there on time?
1: I was there before time.
4: How long did you stay?
1: Till almost 9 o'clock. Incidentally, I got the job. Got to go up there on June 16th to Maine. I'm going to be their swimming counselor.
4: You were at 409 West 77th Street between 7:30 and 9 o'clock.
1: That's right.
4: Who else was there?
1: Mr. and Mrs. Carnwood and their head counselor and their boy and a couple of more fellas.
4: What's the telephone number of Mr. and Mrs. Carnwood?
1: Well, just a second. I got it in my pocket. Academy 24599. Listen, Lieutenant. It was hard getting this job. I want it.
0: Eddie, these people will vouch that you were there between 7:30 and 9 o'clock?
1: Well, of course. Why shouldn't they? Listen, Captain, what's going on? What's the matter?
0: Eddie, how did you happen to bring this Joe Purley home to your house?
1: I met him on the street. We started talking about some of the fellas we used to run with.
0: And you just brought him home?
1: No, he asked if he could come. He remembered I used to save stamps, and he said he was in that business now. If I wasn't interested anymore, he'd like to buy my collection. Well, I haven't thought about the stamps for years, so I thought I could pick up a few dollars, and I said, sure.
4: He went home with you.
1: Yeah, that's right.
0: Had he ever been to your house before?

0: I haven't seen him in about 4 or 5 years.
1: Oh, yeah. Yeah, he was there. Yeah, once, I think, when we were in high school.
2: Do you remember back then? Did you show him where your father kept the gun?
1: Well, it was a long time ago, Kid.
0: Yeah. Yeah, I remember. Yeah, I was proud of Dad because he just got made a sergeant that week. And I brought a couple of kids home from school. You know, I gave him a thrill. I got the key out of the drawer and I opened the cabinet and I showed him my dad's gun. Yeah, I think Joe was one of them. Yeah, he was. Listen, did Joe done something?
2: Did you leave him alone in the house tonight?
0: Yes, sir. He waited in the living room while I got ready to go to the appointment.
2: Alone?
0: Yes, sir, all alone. Has he done something?
3: It looks like he stole your father's gun.
0: Oh, no kidding.
2: What was he doing in New York tonight? Why'd he come?
0: He said he had to meet another fellow about some stamps. We rode over together. He got off at Times Square. I went on uptown. Now, how do you like that? I thought there was something screwy. I showed him my stamps. He said they weren't worth anything. Well, they were worth something, all right. Just to get the gun.
3: The place was held up and a man shot.
0: Oh, brother.
3: I'd like you to come upstairs with me, Eddie.
4: Excuse me, Lieutenant.
2: Hello, Sergeant. Would you ring the residence of Sergeant Waters?
0: Are you calling my father?
2: That's right, yes.
0: Well, would you tell him I'm here? They're probably wondering what happened to me.
2: I'll tell him. Yes, Eddie.
3: Do you know where Joe Pearlie lives?
0: Well, I know where he used to live. I think he still lives there. Oh, I'll see you before I go when I can.
2: Yeah, sure.
0: That way, Eddie.
2: 21st Precinct, Captain Connelly.
5: Sergeant,
2: you're
5: here, Captain. I got Sergeant
2: Waters
5: for you.
2: Okay.
5: Go ahead. Hello, Captain.
2: We've got Eddie here, Bill.
5: Is he all right?
2: Sure. You better tell Kagan to ring in to Lieutenant King. I'm sure everything's going to be all right.
5: You mean Eddie didn't have anything to do with it?
2: Don't act so surprised, Sergeant. You're the only one who knew it all the time.
6: First Precinct, Sergeant Kearney. Well, what do you need, the emergency squad?
2: Yeah. Yeah.
6: Well, yeah, well, what's the trouble up there?
2: Locked behind what?
6: Yeah. Yeah.
2: Has a what?
6: What kind of a gun?
2: Well, how many shots has he fired?
6: Yeah. Well, where's that?
2: The bar in the grill here?
7: And so it goes, around the clock, through the week, every day, every year. A police precinct in the city of New York is a flesh and blood merry-go-round. Anyone can catch the brass ring, or the brass ring can catch anyone.
8: 21st Precinct, the factual account of the way the police work in the world's largest city, is presented with the official cooperation of the Patrolmen's Benevolent Association, an organization of more than 20,000 members of the Police Department, City of New York. Everett Sloan in the role of Captain Kennelly, Ken Lynch as Lieutenant King. Featured in tonight's cast were Ethel Everett, Harold Stone, John McQuaid, Bill Zuckert, William Redfield. 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

0: Yes, there's coffee pot freshness in every cup of Maxwell House.
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0: the number one ladies detective agency, written and dramatised by Alexander McCall Smith. Episode 1, The Daddy.
1: I had a detective agency in Africa, at the foot of Khali Hill. It was the only detective agency in Botswana. I called it the number one ladies detective agency for the solution of the problems of ladies and others. From the front door, you could look out over the roofs of the town, over the tops of the acacia tree, out towards the hills like small islands on the plains. That was my place, my country, and I was happy there and proud too. On hot afternoons, I would sit in the agency with the door and the windows open. That made the office a bit cooler. But it also meant that I could hear singing from the school nearby.
2: Coco, is it the place? The number one ladies detective agency.
1: It is that place, Ma. You may come in.
2: I saw the sign outside. It is a very good sign. Nice and bright. So I knew that this was where I should come.
1: If you have a problem, Ma, then this is definitely the right place for you. That is what we are for. We are for people with problems in their lives.
2: Oh, but that's not me. I'm not here because I have a problem. I'm here for the job. They told me at the Botswana Secretarial College that you were looking for a secretary. I am a secretary.
1: Ah, so you are not a client. Well, Ma, it is true that I need a secretary. I have just set up this business and I need a secretary. I also need clients.
2: I can start immediately. Right now. Just tell me where I can sit.
1: But I was going to ask some questions, Ma. I hadn't quite...
2: There will be plenty of time for questions once I have started. Is this my place? Here.
1: That seat will be for the secretary, yes. But I was...
2: That is a good place. It is a comfortable seat, this one, Ma. But I am a hard worker, and you won't see me sitting about all the time.
1: No.
2: Well, and I am very good at filing, Ma. I will make one file for each client, in a separate file for all the bills. Then you will know where we are.
1: And the tea? Will you be able to make the tea?
2: I am very good at that, Ma. Tea is very important. You will have no cause to worry about that. Tea, typing, filing. I will do all of these things, Ma. You just leave it to me. You see, Ma, there's something that perhaps I should tell you.
1: You can speak, Ma. If you are going to be working here, you might as well tell me.
2: Oh, it is nothing bad. In fact, it is very good. You see, I am a graduate of the Botswana Secretarial College, and I am a graduate with 97%. That is the mark I got in the final examinations.
1: That is a very high mark.
2: Yes, it is the highest mark that any student of the college has ever been given. But let's not talk too much about that. There is work to be done. I will move that typewriter to my desk. And that box of paper clips can go in that drawer. Tell me, Ma, how did you come to start this business?
1: I was left some cattle by my father. There were many cattle, in fact. And so I sold them and I used the money to buy a house and start this business.
2: Your father will be pleased, don't you think, Ma, if he knew that you had started a detective agency?
1: I am not so sure about that. My daddy believed in cattle. That is what he understood. Some people, you see, particularly older people, don't really understand what a detective agency is all about. Cattle are different. They know about cattle.
3: Well, Mr. J.L.B. Matakoni, what can you do about my van?
4: The timing is out again, Maramotswe. I have said it many times, but I think maybe one day you will need a new timing chain.
3: But you have fixed it for now.
4: For now, it is fixed, yes. But you must remember, no vehicle lasts forever. Engines are like people, they grow old. This is an old van now.
3: But Mr. J.L.B. Matakoni, Would you get rid of your grandmother just because she's old?
4: That is not what I said, Maramotswe. All I meant is this. There are some things that Clockwing Road speedy motors can do, and there are some things that they cannot. Your van is working now, but...
3: You are a very fine mechanic, Mr. J.L.B. Matekoni. You are the best mechanic in Botswana by far.
4: Oh, I am not Maramotswe. I am just Mr. J.L.B. Matekoni, and this is just Clockwing Road speedy motors. There's one thing I was wondering about, Maramotswe. I know that you are a very clever lady. I have always known that. But do you know how to be a private detective?
3: Yes, I think I do. I think that it will all be a question of common sense. Do you think I've got common sense, Mr. J.L.B. Matekoni?
4: Oh, yes, ma. I certainly do. You are a lady with a great deal of common sense. And if I may say so, you are also a very beautiful lady. A traditionally built beautiful lady. But...
3: But?
4: Well, we shall see. We shall see what happens when you get your first client. In the meantime, your van is ready. Here is the key. Please do not drive too fast in it, because it is not strong. And always remember to release the handbrake before you disengage the clutch. You will remember that, won't you, Maramotswe?
3: Now then, Mama Kutsi, let us see where we are. We have the telephone now, we have two desks, and we have one filing cabinet.
2: And the cash box. And the teapot.
3: And the supplies of Red Bush tea. That is very important, Ma. In fact, I think it is time for some tea.
2: It is ready, Ma. And there is another thing we need.
3: And what is that?
2: We need a client.
3: Yes, that would be good. It has been three...
2: Four.
3: It has been 4 days, but I am sure that there will be somebody. If we wait long enough, there are bound to be people with problems.
2: As long as they know to come here and knock on our door. Like that.
5: Coco.
3: Now then, Ma, if you are comfortable in your chair.
5: I am very comfortable, Ma.
3: And if your tea is as you like it to be.
5: Oh, it is very fine, this tea.
3: Bush tea.
2: It is very good for you.
3: Then, Ma, you could tell us what we can do for you. We are a detective agency, you see.
5: I will tell you, Ma. Let me start with my name. I am Happy Bapetsi. That is what I've always been called, just Happy Bapetsi. Mm-hmm. I live here in Haparoni, although I come from far away up there in Maun. That is where I lived with my mother. There was a father, but he went away a long time ago, when I was very young. I do not remember that man. He went out of Botswana over the border, and we heard no more of him until somebody wrote to us and said they had been at a big hospital and had seen a body on a trolley. And they said that man looked just like my father. They said that man is late now. I worked hard at school. There was a good school in that place, and I was very quick at mathematics. The teacher could say, "Happy, what is 250 multiplied by 68? And I would answer straight away, just like that.
2: What is the answer, Ma?
5: 17,000.
2: Oh, that is fast. You are a calculating machine, Ma.
5: Thank you. Well, I worked very hard, and when I came to Haparoni about 10 years ago as a young woman, I was given a job at a bank, and I did very well there. They kept promoting me because I was so quick at my work. But then they had promoted me so much that the men who worked there said, "No, that is enough. We cannot have clever ladies above us." But I didn't care. I had a good job, and I had a fine house with 2 bedrooms, Ma. Uh-huh. 2 bedrooms. Mm. I had everything I needed.
3: You must be proud of that, Ma. You must be proud of what you have done.
5: Oh, thank you, Ma. I was proud. And everything went very well until my father came back.
3: Your father? Your late father? The one who had died?
5: Yes, that one. I had never been told officially that he was late. I just thought that. And then one morning, this man came along to the house and said to me...
6: You are Happy Bapetsi. That is your name?
7: I am Happy Bapetsi.
6: Oh, I am glad to have found you. Oh, I am so full of joy, full of joy.
7: Who are you, Ra? What do you want of me?
6: Oh, Happy. You are happy, and I am happy. I am your daddy happy. I am that man. And now here I am, and here are you. This is a very special day.
5: My daddy. My late daddy.
6: Well, I am not late. Look at me. I am very happy. And I am filled with joy that at last, at long last, I have found my daughter.
5: I don't know what to say. I thought... Well, you must come in.
8: Oh, thank you, my daughter. Now, is there any food for the stomach of a hungry man who has just found his daughter after many years? Is there any meat, maybe, for the daddy's stomach?
1: This is a very strange story, Happy. You must have been very surprised by all this.
5: I was, Ma, but I was quite pleased. You see, my mother was late and I thought I had no daddy. Now I had one. So I invited him in and gave him food. Then he asked me if he could stay as he had no place to go.
1: And you let him in?
5: Of course I did. You cannot tell your daddy to go away just because you thought he was late and he isn't.
1: Mm-hmm. So he moved in?
5: Yes. And to begin with, it was fine. While I went off to work in the bank, he sat outside the house and warmed himself in the sun. Then when I came back, I would make a meal for him and give him beer to drink. He was very pleasant, but...
1: Yes, Ma, but...
5: He began to ask me for many things. Daughter, I am very hungry these days. I need more meat. Please cook me more meat for my plate. A man needs a great deal of meat.
1: It sounds like your daddy is taking advantage of you.
5: Yes. And there is another thing. He never does one stroke of work, not one. I am the one who cooks. I am the one who washes up. I am the one who sweeps. I am the one who mends his clothes.
1: Any men are like that, Ma.
5: Yes, but this one is especially like that.
1: It is very bad.
5: Yes. In fact, it is worse. You know something? I do not think that he is my daddy at all.
1: I see. So this man may be an imposter. Yes. It would be a very good thing, wouldn't it, to find a kind lady like you and get them to do everything for you.
5: Mm-hmm.
1: What a convenient arrangement.
5: So I have come to you, Madam Otsue. You are a detective. You are a clever lady. Can you find out, please, is this man really my daddy? If he is, I will be a dutiful daughter and look after him. I will make him fed. But if he is not, then...
1: You must not worry, Ma. This is a case for the number one ladies' detective agency. We can find this out for you. Now, would you like some more bush tea after all that talking?

0: Well, Mama Kutsi, what do you make of that? This is our very first case.
1: I would never take somebody in just because he says he's my father. She should have made inquiries.
0: Difficult to do. She had no photographs of her late father, and her mother is late too. What can she do? No, I think she behaved exactly like a daughter would do. And anyway, she wanted to believe him. She wanted to have a father.
1: Well, I don't see what we can do. This is too difficult. We can't ask him, can we?
0: No, we can't do that. But I think we shall be able to get him to tell us.
1: I do not see how.
0: Mama Kutsi, have you read your Bible? Of course you have. And have you heard of Solomon, who was a very wise king? Of course you have. Well, let's think what Solomon would do. Can you look up the number for the hospital? I want to phone my friend, Sisal Hohwe.
1: And ask her advice. What will she know?
0: I want to borrow one of her nursing uniforms. That's what I want to do. She is a traditionally built lady like me, and it should fit me fine. I want to dress up as a nurse and go and see this so-called daddy.
1: This is very puzzling, Ma.
0: Yes, it is. But you'll see. You can come with me in my van. You can sit in the van and watch. There now, Ma. That is the house. And that, I suppose, is the daddy sitting outside in the sun, looking very full of good meat bought by Happy Babetsi. Now you stay here, Ma, and watch.
1: Mm-hmm.
0: I am going to have to run up to the gate. I'm going to be in a terrible hurry.
2: Ra! Oh, Ra, quick, come over here.
3: What is this, Ma? What is this? What is all this fuss?
2: Oh, Ra, I am a nurse from the hospital.
3: I can see that. What do you want with me? I am quite well.
2: Ra, this is very serious. Are you the father of a woman called Happy Babetsi?
3: I am that man. I am the daddy.
2: Oh, good. I am glad that I have found you. You see, there has been a terrible accident.
3: Accident? Is Happy...
2: Happy has been hurt. She's all right, but...
3: I my little girl, my Happy...
2: Don't panic, Ra. She will be all right. But they need to give her blood. She has lost a lot.
3: Then give her blood. Buy as much blood as you need. There is money to pay with.
2: I wish it was that simple, Ra. No. Happy has an unusual blood group. Very good blood, but unusual. The doctor says they can only use the blood of a close relative. We need you to give us that blood.
3: Me? Take blood from me?
2: Yes. And the doctor says he will need a lot. He may have to take about half your blood, and that will be very sore for you. In fact, you might die.
3: Die?
2: Yes. But of course, a father will always do such a thing for his daughter, will he not? Hurry up now. The doctor says we must not be long.
3: I cannot do this thing.
2: But you are the daddy. Of course you can do it.
3: No. There has been a mistake. I am not the real daddy, you see.
2: Not the real daddy? Well, well. That is very interesting. And so you have been sitting here, a perfect stranger, eating all this food while pretending to be Happy's daddy. Have you heard of the Botswana Penal Code, Ra? Have you heard how it punishes tricksters like you?
3: I am just an old man.
2: Where do you come from?
3: From Lobatsi.
2: Right, Ra. You have 10 minutes to pack your things. Just your things, please. And then I will drive you to the bus station. There are many buses back to Lobatsi.
0: That was our first case, and I thought that if everything was like that, then it would be easy to be a private detective. But I would discover that this was not so. There would be times when it would be much more difficult, because life is not always happy, but it may be sad too. And there are sad letters.
4: We have received a letter, Ma. Look, here it is. To the manager, the number one ladies detective agency.
0: You open it, Mama Kutsi. You are the secretary. You open it.
4: Very well, Ma. Should I read it too?
0: Yes, you read it out, Ma. And I will think while you are reading.
4: Mm-hmm. to the manager of the number one ladies detective agency. Dear madam, I am a teacher, ma'am, at a small school in a village. It is not an important place, and you will probably never have heard of it, but it is a good place to live, and I have been happy living there with my wife. We have one son, who is 11 years old, and now he is missing. I have searched for him everywhere. We have asked the police. They have looked in caves nearby and in old wells, just in case, but he is nowhere. My heart is broken, ma. I am not a rich man, but I beg you to tell me if you hear anything about a boy who is missing. You are a lady who talks to many people. Maybe somebody will say something. Please help me, ma. I am very sad and only hope one day to see my son again. Yours faithfully, Ernest Pakotati, Deep Ed.
0: That is all.
4: That is all.
0: There are many sad things that happen.
4: That is true, ma. This time there are sad things happening.
0: And I don't see what we can do. I would like to help that man, but what can we do?
4: I don't know. Who should answer that, ma? Should I?
0: You are the secretary and the receptionist. You should answer. Then put them through to me.
4: But there is only one phone.
0: You pass me the handset. That is how it is done in a small office.
4: This is the number one ladies detective agency for the problems of
5: yes,
4: ladies...
5: Yes, I know what number I have dialed.
4: Please wait, Ra. I'll transfer you to Mara Motswe.
5: Now what is all this transfer nonsense? Who is this Mara Motswe? I want to speak to a detective. Is there no man there?
0: You are speaking to the detective, Ra. What is the trouble?
5: Oh, there is trouble, all right. Trouble, trouble. You see, I have found a note in my daughter's room. That is my daughter, Nandira. I have told her, no seeing boys. But do you think she listens? She does not. They think that they know better than their parents, children these days. They think they are so clever. And then I find this note to a boy called Jack in her handwriting. You come and see me, please, at my house. I will tell you all about this. We'll see about this, Jack. We'll see.
6: Just put your foot down on the accelerator, Maramot. Not too much, just a little. That's right. Now then, again. Right. Switch off, please.
7: It was going very well, Mr. JLB Matakoni. Then it started to play up.
6: It is the same old problem. Ivan gets old.
7: Let's not talk like that, Mr. JLB Matakoni. There is no point in getting rid of something that still works.
6: Yeah, but there does come a day
7: when... Maybe, maybe. Oh, it's very hot today, isn't it? A day to be drinking tea, would you not say, Mr. JLB Matakoni?
6: A good idea, Maramotswe. Shall we go into my office? You see, Maramotswe, I have bought some of that tea you like so much. Bush tea.
7: I noticed that. You are very kind.
6: It's good to sit here and drink tea with you. It takes me away from those two apprentices back there. They are bad for my blood pressure. Do you know, I saw one of them using a hammer on an engine the other day. Can you believe it?
7: Sounds very bad.
6: They have no feeling for machinery. You have to be able to understand what an engine is saying to you. They will never learn that, I think. Would you ever take an apprentice detective?
7: Well, I have Mama Kutsi, my secretary. She is a sort of apprentice. Maybe one day she will learn to be a detective.
6: She will learn, I am sure, when she sees how you solve your cases. Have you had any clients yet, Maramotswe?
7: Yes, I have had one. And now I have had a letter. Actually, it was a letter which I wanted to show you. Look, here it is. You have finished?
6: Yes, here it is.
7: Well, Mr. J.R.B. Matakoni, what do you think?
6: I am sorry for that man, ma. I am very sorry.
7: Yes, who wouldn't be sorry for him?
6: And I do not think he will see that boy again.
8: I am sorry, but that is what I think. You know what I am talking about, don't you? That boy has been taken for medicine.
0: You think that?
8: I wish I could think something else. I wish I could, but I fear that this is the work of a witch doctor. And if that is the case, then that boy is lost.
0: When I look out of your window right now, what do I see? Cars, houses, modern Botswana, the finest country in Africa. And then I hear what you have said, and I think of that boy, and I ask myself, how can such things be?
8: This is a very shameful thing. It is very, very shameful. But sometimes it happens. I'm sorry, Maramotswe, but you asked me what I thought and I told you. I wish I could say something different, but I can't. Can we talk about something else?
0: I suppose so. What did you want to talk about?
8: Oh, anything. I like talking to you, Maramotswe. I cannot talk to those young men through there. They only want to talk about girls.
0: They are young men. That is normal. One day they will get married. That will teach them.
8: You were married once, Maramotswe.
0: I was, Mr. J.L.B. Matakoni. It was when I was very young. It was not a good thing.
8: May I ask you, Ma, who was this man you married?
0: Noti Mokoti. He was a musician, a trumpeter. I should not have married him.
8: You should not have married him?
0: No, it was a mistake. But I was very young and he played the trumpet very well and I thought that...
8: There are many ways of making a mistake when you are young. It is very easy. Where is this man now?
0: He left. He went to play the trumpet over the border, over in Johannesburg. I have never seen him since. That is the end.
8: Will you get married again, Maramotswe?
0: I do not think so. I am happy as I am. I have my house in Zebra Drive. I have this business of mine. I have my tiny white van.
8: But if a man came along and asked you, let's say an older man, a man who thought highly of you, what if a man like that asked you to marry him?
0: Oh, I think I would say, thank you, Ra, but no. I don't think I would change my mind. But if I ever did get married again, I'm sure that I would choose a good man like you, Mr. J.L.B. Matakoni. But I am not thinking of it. I do not think it will happen. I think it is somewhere near here. I have driven past that house 100 times. It is this turning here.
1: This one on the right?
0: Yes, that is it. These houses are very grand, aren't they, Ma? You have to have a lot of money to build a house like these ones.
1: Don't you have to build a big wall, too? Do you know this man we are going to see, Ma?
0: I do not know him, but I know of him. Everybody does. He has a lot of businesses, this man. Shops here, shops there. He owns a cinema too, I think. Yeah, he has a lot of money, this Mr. Patel.
1: He must be very good at business.
0: He works hard. He has worked very hard, I think. Now, he's rich.
1: This is the place? Are you sure we should just go up to the door? I have never been in such a house.
0: Don't worry. Yes, this is it. See? Big wall, big gates. We'll park here because this van is not grand enough to drive through those gates.

0: So, there you are. Come in, come in.
1: And who is this other lady?
2: That is Mama Kutsi. She's my assistant.
1: Two detectives? I'm not sure if I want to pay for two detectives. Everywhere you go these days, there are two people to do things. Two people to bring you your lunch, two people to give you an injection, two lawyers to sign every piece of paper. It is very inefficient.
2: It is sometimes necessary if a case is complicated, Mr. Patel. Two heads are better than one.
1: Oh, are they? You seem very sure of that. But if that is true, then why did God give us only one head, may I ask? You answer that, clever, clever ladies. See? No answer.
2: Well, these are big questions, Ra. Maybe we should think of smaller things. Maybe you asked us here for a smaller thing.
1: A smaller thing? Yes, but still a big thing from my point of view. But I don't think that we should discuss this in the hall. This is a private matter. We can go through to my study. There are ears in this hall. Sometimes you don't see them, but there are ears. This way, ladies. Yes? Come on.
2: You have many things in here, Ra. You are very lucky.
1: It is not a question of luck, Ma. It is a question of hard work. Hard work.
2: You are right, Ra. Hard work is the only way to become rich. You do not find money lying on the ground waiting to be picked up.
1: Do you think the younger generation knows that? I can tell you, Ma, they do not. They have all these modern ideas in their heads. They want to do exactly as they please. They think that their parents know nothing.
2: You have children, Ra?
1: I have children, yes. I have one son who is a dentist, BDS with honors. Very clever. And then I have two other daughters who have husbands in the business. They have matching Mercedes-Benz cars, Ma. You might have seen them parked outside. And then there is my youngest, Nandira. She is the one with modern ideas.
2: Perhaps that is natural, Ra. Young people often have modern ideas. They grow out of them and become traditional later on. That is normal.
1: You're telling me what is normal, Ma? Pa! That is what I say to that. Pa! This girl is only 16, and yet she thinks that she knows what is good for her. How can you know what is good for you when you are only 16? Did you know what was good for you when you were 16, Ma? Or what about you, other detective lady, standing there saying nothing? Did you know what was good for you when you were 16?
2: Well, I think sometimes I knew...
1: Pa! That's what I say to that too. Pa! You did not know what was good for you then. You might have thought that you knew, but you didn't really. And my 16-year-old is just the same. She knows nothing.
2: But what exactly is the problem, Mr. Patel? It is hardly worth calling in detectives to deal with a teenager just because she's thinking for herself a bit.
1: Sit down. Sit down. I'll tell you what the problem is. The problem, ladies, is a boy. That's the problem. This daughter of mine is seeing a boy. I am sure of it.
2: Mr. Patel, I see how you feel. I know that you people feel strongly about these things, but don't you think that the world has changed?
1: Oh, yes. I do think that. The world has changed, you say. Yes, you are right. But it has changed for the worse, I tell you. All these modern ideas, they are what has made the world change.
2: I don't know if we can help you, Ra. I really don't know. I am a modern, forward-looking lady, you know. I am not...
1: You are a detective, Ma. And a detective should help anybody who comes for help. Have you not heard of detective ethics?
2: I am not sure, Ra.
1: So, what I want you to do is this. I want you to follow my daughter for a while. When she leaves school, I want to know where she goes. And where she goes and who she sees. Then you tell me, and I will handle matters from there.
3: Have you not asked her whether she is seeing this boy?
1: I have asked. And all she does is go dumb insolent. But I know that there is a boy. And that is where you ladies come in. You find out about this, and you will be very well paid. Look, here is my check. 4,000 pula in advance.
4: Don't just look at it.

0: Is that everything, Ma? Have you typed that letter for me?
1: Yes, Ma. It is all typed and ready to be signed. I think that we have done all our work for the day. Look, it is almost 4 o'clock.
0: Yes, it is time to stop and think about going home. Mama Kutsi, I have never asked you about home. I don't know where you...
1: I live over there, in Odla Lady Ma. It is not a very nice place to live. It is not as good as your place. I have one room only. One room. But I'm happy in it.
0: I see. And is there water?
1: There is a tap outside that I share. It is not too bad. I have my brother too. He lives with me. He's not well. I have made a bit of the room a private place for him. There is a curtain, and his bed is behind it. He's very sick, I think. He does not get up very much.
0: I understand, Ma. It must be very hard for you.
1: It is hard. Sometimes I cry for my brother when I lie there at night and I hear his breathing behind the curtain and the way his breath comes so hard. That makes me very sad. Do you have brothers and sisters, Ma Ramotswe?
0: I have no brothers and sisters. It was only me and my father. My mother became late when I was very young, just a baby. I cannot remember my mother.
1: And your father? He is late too?
0: Yes, he is late. He was a very fine man, my daddy. He was called Obed Ramotswe, and he looked after me very well. He was a very good judge of cattle, my father. He could tell which calves would grow up into strong beasts and which would not. And his cattle always did very well, even in dry years. I think that was because he loved them.
1: That is a very good thing, to know about cattle like that.
0: Yes, there were many people like him. That was the old Botswana. People were so kind in those days. I remember once when I was a girl in Machuti and he lost the hat that he always wore. It was not a smart hat. It was old and battered. But he loved it. Somebody found it and put it on top of a wall so that it would be safe and he would be able to find it again. Would that happen today? I do not think so, Ma. I do not think that we care so much for the hats of others these days.
1: That is true. That old Botswana.
0: It was a very special place, but it is still the same country, and I'm still proud of it.
1: Yes. Things change. But change is sometimes good, too.
0: Don't let Mr. Patel hear you say that. That man, oh dear. Look, Ma, I will drive you back. It is still too hot to walk. I will drive you home. It will not take me long.
1: You are very kind, Ma. You are like the old Botswana. When I hear you say things like that, it is the old Botswana speaking. I'm sure of it.
0: Hello? Hello?
2: That is Mara Motswe.
0: Yes, it is. And that is Mr. J.L.B. Matekoni.
2: Yes. I hope that I am not disturbing you, Ma.
0: I have finished my dinner and I was putting away the pots. We can talk now.
2: I would not bother you at home, Ma, unless it was something important. There is something I need to talk to you about, Ma. May I come to your house? I do not want to talk about this thing over the telephone.
0: That sounds very important, Ra. Is it about my van? Is this the end for my tiny white van?
2: The van is very old, Ma, but no, it is not about that. This is a very difficult thing. I shall tell you when I see you. I shall be at your place in 10 minutes, no more, 10 minutes.
0: It is not too late to have tea. On some nights, if I cannot get to sleep, I come out and sit out here on my veranda and look up at the stars while I drink my tea. Then I go back to bed, and I find that I fall asleep straight away. This red bush tea does not keep you awake like ordinary tea.
3: It is very good.
0: You said on the telephone that there was something very important to talk about. What can be so important that you cannot talk about it on the telephone?
3: This is such a thing, Ma. I am telling you, this is such a thing.
0: I am listening, Mr. J.L.B. Matekoni.
3: We have been fixing a car in the garage.
0: You have been fixing a car in the garage? Well, now, that is something.
3: No, Maramotswe, do not make fun of this. This car had been in an accident and it needs a lot of work. Maybe about a week or so.
0: Yes.
3: Have you heard of Mr. Charlie Kotso?
0: Oh, so it is his car.
3: Yes, Mr. Charlie Kotso, the businessman, the one who makes things happen, the man with the money. They call him all these things.
0: And they call him other things too. They call him a crook.
3: I do not like to talk about him, but I am sure that that is true. Anyway, one of his men brought the car in and left it with us. I got my apprentices to start clearing it out because the windscreen had been shattered and there was a lot of glass lying about. You can cut yourself if you are working on a car in that condition.
0: I am sure you can.
3: And so the two boys started to clean up the car. And then one of them came in to see me and he was shaking, Ma. He was like this, shaking.
0: Go on, Mr. J.L.B. Matekuni.
3: He had opened the glove compartment of the car, the place where you keep papers and things, not gloves in this country. And that is where he found a small bag made of sacking, and in it, there was this.
0: Pass that to me, please.
3: You see what it is, Ma?
0: I do. A bone.
3: And the bag that it is in. A bone in a bag. What does that say to you, Maramotswe?
0: I think it says the same thing that it says to you. This looks like a finger bone.
3: Of a child, do you not think? Would you not say that this is the finger bone of a child?
0: Maybe. Of course, it could be something else. It could be a bone from a baboon or some other animal. It is sometimes hard to tell.
3: But why would somebody have the bone of a baboon in a bag? Does that sound likely? Don't you think?
0: Yes. Yes, I think you are right, Mr. J.L.B. Matekuni. I think that this is witchcraft. This is the thing that we are so ashamed of. This is a very dark thing.
3: And there is something else to tell you. The apprentice found that bone this morning. Late this afternoon, one of Mr. Kotso's men came round and asked if we had found anything in the car. He was very rude and threatening.
0: And you said?
3: I could not tell him. I said that we had found nothing, and then I asked him what it was that he thought had been left in the car. He did not say anything. He went away.
0: I don't know what to do about this, Mr. J.L.B. Matekuni. I'm not sure if I'm that sort of detective.
3: You remember that letter, Ma? The one from that teacher. The one who said that his son was missing.
0: It would not be easy to forget that letter.
3: Well, I am sorry to say, I think that this may have something to do with that letter.
0: I was thinking that too.
3: And?
0: Leave this thing with me, Mr. J.L.B. Matekuni. You go home now and leave this thing with me. He left me and I went to bed that night and lay there in my room, thinking. I'm not one who is easily frightened, but that night I was frightened. And I thought, perhaps I shouldn't have become a detective because detectives need to be brave. And I think that I was not very brave. I was just an ordinary lady like any other lady in Botswana. Then it was morning, and I went outside, and the light was all about, and the air was sharp and fresh, and I was ready to start on the work that lay ahead of me that day. For there was a great deal to do. There was Mr. Patel's daughter to find out about, and a visit to be made to a doctor I knew at the hospital, who could help me with something I needed to find out. So, I had my breakfast and went out to my van and drove off down the road to the office of the number one ladies' detective agency. I was ready to start.

0: the number one ladies' detective agency, was written and dramatized by Alexander McCall Smith. Mara Motsley was played by Claire Benedict. Mama Kutsi by Nadine Marshall. And Mr. J.L.B. Matacone by Joseph Marcel. Happy Papetsi was played by Benisola Ikimelu. The Daddy by Ben Thomas. And Mr. Patel by Bhaskar Patel. The director was Gaynor McFarlane.
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4: Calling all detectives. A murdered puppeteer, a missing marionette, and a play that was changed during performance. Those are the exhibits on this page from my casebook. The casebook of Jerry Browning, private detective. A private detective like me, Jerry Browning, is always afraid of an easy case. Generally, there are too many strings attached to it. The backstage of Martini's Marionette Theater was deserted, except for 7 cops, the coroner, 6 newspaper men, and a handful of photographers. I joined Lieutenant Dawson of the homicide squad alongside the body of a murdered man. Giuseppe Martini lay sprawled behind a wooden frame that served as a stage for his marionette performances. From his lifeless hands dangled several wooden strips with a mass of strings leading to a bunch of wooden dolls. Dawson turned to me.
5: Jerry, for once we've got an easy case. Martini was rehearsing when he was shot. All we got to do is ask the watchman who was out front during the rehearsal, and we've got the killer.
4: The watchman walked up to us.
5: I don't know nothing, mister. I heard the shot, figured it was part of the show. Anyway, nobody was in the theater.
4: My fingers played with the twisted cords wrapped around Martini's fingers. I began untangling them. Kept at it until I had all the cords straightened. Then, hey, Dawson, come here a second. Dawson, there are 5 marionettes here, but Martini is holding the strings for 6. Before you find your missing murderer, I think you'll have to find a missing marionette. When I straightened the strings entangling the body of a dead puppeteer, I discovered that 1 marionette was missing. Dawson, I think I'll try to find out something about marionettes. I drove to Southern Lane and walked into a shop that looked like an illustration for Pinocchio. An old woodcarver was sitting in a bench surrounded by marionettes of all sizes and character. Mr. Sato, I understand you're the best marionette maker in the business. Sato bowed.
5: If you will, tell me what you require.
4: Just a little information about marionettes.
5: Marionettes are as old as civilization, sir. From Italy comes the name. So lifelike were the dolls. People called them little Maries. Marionettes.
4: Warming to his subject, the little man told me that the Italian marionette clown, Punchinello, was the great-grandfather of the English character, Punch. After a while, I stopped the flow of words. Mr. Sato, I wonder if you could tell me who are the most outstanding marionette showmen in town. Sato wrote down 3 names. The name of Giuseppe Martini was not on the list. I drove to the first address, the Empire Theater, asked for Henry Gordon, went to his dressing room. I suppose you've heard about Martini being killed? Gordon nodded and I went on. I'd like to know something about a certain kind of act Martini did with 6 marionettes. Gordon shrugged.
6: Sorry, I'm a modernist. Don't do that classic routine stuff. My dolls ride bikes, smoke cigars, play the piano, all trick stuff. Then why don't you go see Professor Bolina?
4: Bolina was a 3rd name on my list. I tried a long shot with the 2nd name. How about Jojo Whitten? Gordon's face turned red.
6: That phony calls himself a modernist like me. Me, the great Gordon. The only thing modern about Whitten is the way he racketeers, trading on my reputation.
4: left Gordon still burning and headed for an interview with JoJo Whitten. I found him in a rooming house. Whitten's rage topped Gordon's.
7: Gordon! Well, that ham's doing stunts I've forgotten.
4: I'm sorry, Mr. Browning. I know you're not interested in this kind of marionette showmanship. When it comes to that classical stuff, your man is Professor Boyena, greatest showman of them all. Another theater, another dressing room. Professor Boyena wasn't due until 7 o'clock, so I spent the next 40 minutes with a book, reading standard marionette comedies.

0: So I spent the next 40 minutes with a book, reading standard marionette comedies translated from Italian to English, and found the one that Tini must have been rehearsing. Then... Bolena made a grand entrance, flung his arms wide.
1: Ah, my friend! Good evening, good evening. Gladly will I give you my autograph.
0: I thanked him, mentioned that I'd heard he was an authority on classic marionette drama. Bolena struck a pose.
1: All the world's a stage, Shakespeare. Did you know Shakespeare loved the marionettes? His Midsummer Night's Dream and Julius Caesar were written expressly for marionettes.
0: I thought, here we go again. So I cut through the lecture with, Professor, have you heard that Martini was killed? The professor bowed his head.
1: Alas, the world has lost the greatest showman of them all.
0: It was a familiar phrase. The same one Jojo Whitten had used about Professor Bolena. You can help me, Professor. When he died, Martini was rehearsing. I've done some checking and think he was rehearsing the classic play called Heart of Harlequin. If you would do it for me, it might help me understand what happened.
1: Without properties or background, that is difficult, but to help Martini, I cannot refuse.
0: He opened the trunk, started taking out marionettes.
1: Here is a happy harlequin, a pretty Columbine, the brave captain, Punchinello, Scapir, and a silly pantaloon.
0: There were six marionettes. Five exactly like those belonging to the dead Martini. The sixth, the one missing from Martini's collection, was Pantaloon. The professor arranged the strings and began to manipulate the doll, speaking as Pantaloon.
1: I, Pantaloon, can do everything. Eat, drink, sleep. The only fault I have is that I do not like work. I am not a thief. I am a clever mathematician who finds things before the masters lose them.
0: I waited for Punchinello to beat up Pantaloon, but he never did. Finally, the performance ended with Pantaloon strutting off stage.
1: How do you like it, Mr. Browning?
0: I like it fine. Professor Bolena, you're under arrest for murder. He confessed, finally.
1: Martini stole my act, copied my marionettes, so I killed him with the marionette.
0: That's exactly what he'd done. Substituted a new head for Martini's Pantaloon and loaded it with a mechanism that would fire a bullet straight up at Martini just when Punchinello beat Pantaloon over the head. The explosion blew the marionette to bits. In his own performance, for me, the professor changed the story of the play and let Pantaloon escape the beating that might have aroused my suspicions. What the professor didn't know was that I was suspicious anyway because of his unprofessional lack of jealousy when I asked him about Martini. Like I said, there is such a thing as a simple case, but only when you catch the criminal in his act.
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3: Sorry.
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3: Sorry.
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3: Fine does not pay. My advice to you, Mrs. Forster, is talk.
4: Not me. Nobody makes me talk.
3: You're going before the grand jury in 3 days. You'll have to talk. If you don't admit what we know you know, Mrs. Forster, you'll be indicted for perjury.
4: So what? You think I care? Will you support me? Will your grand jury pass the hat or something? They'd rather look at my legs. They'd pay for that all right if I was still in show business. And get this, you great, big, legal hotshot. My husband is worth more to me dead than alive.
5: In the interest of good citizenship and law enforcement, we present Crime Does Not Pay, based on a famous Metro-Goldwyn-Mayer series of short subjects. In just a moment, you will hear Trigger Man's Mall, starring Nancy Kelly.

0: There's a big business in America called simply organized crime. Its tentacles spread into many parts of American life. And when one is cut off, others seem to grow in its place. This is the surface pattern. But beneath the surface, this kind of crime is as complex and highly organized as any huge legitimate corporation. There's a board of directors. There are contact men and salesmen. There are distributors and collectors. And when the collectors fail, there are agencies whose sole duty it is to bring the delinquent account to organized crime's own particular brand of bankruptcy.
1: That's him, Tootsie. That's him.
2: Croker, can't you whisper?
1: Not since I took a slug in my windpipe. You see him? Just passed under that lamppost.
2: Okay, I got him. Beat it.
1: You don't have to tell me, Tootsie. You don't have to.
2: Sorry, Allie, it didn't pay off.
1: They're about due. The car is gray. Spotlight on the driver's side. They'll take the corner pretty fast.
2: Ready, Swifty?
3: I'm in first. All I gotta do is let out the clutch.
1: Watch it, Tootsie. It's him, Tootsie.
2: Heard you the first time, Crooker. Okay, Swifty. Hey, I'd like to hear the radio.
4: More coffee, Charlie?
5: Oh, thanks, no, Liza. Makes me nervous. Can't do my best work.
4: Andy, dear?
2: Yeah, a little.
6: Bank killing last week.
2: Be quiet, I want to hear this fellow.
6: And the rapid succession of killings in recent weeks points to a rising crime wave in this city. Why hasn't the city administration done something? In the last case, the machine gunning of Casey Carter's automobile on Prince Street in broad daylight, only a miracle saved passers-by from injury and death. When will something be done?
2: I thought he had something.
4: Oh, do they ever?
5: Just talk. Well, Tootsie, my boy...
4: Why do you always call him Tootsie? His name is Andrew Foster.
5: It's just a nickname, Liza. Like mine, the bug.
4: Oh, for heaven's sake. Do men ever grow up?
2: Only when it's time to go to the office, darling. Which is right now. Where's my briefcase, dear?
4: No, on the hall table with your hat. Home early?
2: Well, I don't know.
4: Charlie, make him leave the office early tonight. I want to see that picture down the street.
5: Liza, your word is our command. Mr. Foster, you are leaving early tonight. And thanks for the breakfast, Liza. Wish I were lucky enough to be married.
7: Good morning, Mr. Foster.
2: Good morning, Daisy. Good
7: morning,
2: Daisy. Any mail, Daisy?
7: It's on your desk, Mr. Foster. There's a special memo for you right on top, sir.
2: Oh, thanks. See you later, Charlie.
5: Right. Lunch, maybe, if you're not too busy?
2: Maybe so. Let's see. Oh, well, well.
8: Yes, Mr. Foster?
2: Daisy, did you type this memo I have for Mr. Ennis?
8: Yes, sir. About the matter you're to look into at 419 Oleander Place.
2: Yeah, that's the one. Who's the commission agent on the deal?
8: Mr. Croker Thompson, I believe, sir.
2: Thank you, Daisy. Oh, Daisy, if my wife calls while I'm out, tell her I expect to be finished early so she can look for me around 4:30 this afternoon.
9: Hey, Tootsie, what you using today?
2: My Luger, why?
9: I was hoping it was going to be your rifle. Boy, you're sweet with a rifle. None better.
2: Thank you, Swifty. I like those jobs myself. Especially that last one with the telescopic sight. Start your motor, Swifty.
9: Right. Is that him with Croker?
2: That's him. Look at him smile.
9: Yeah. Not a worry in the world.
2: Not in a minute he won't have. Unlock your door for Croker.
9: Yep. What you waiting for, Tootsie?
2: I don't waste ammunition.
5: So, like I was saying, there ain't a reason in the world why you should be sore, Jersey. Not a reason. Swifty, my pal. Hi, old-timer.
9: Get in, Croker. Slam that door.
5: Roger, I thought you'd never pull that trigger.
9: But I did. Where to, Tootsie?
2: Well, we'll drop Croker, and then you come on home for a drink. I'm so glad to see you.

0: This is us, Swifty. Third floor front.
1: Oh, not a bad layout. Not bad at all.
0: Beauty of it is, there's a fire stair built into the house. Two exits. Get it?
1: Not gaudy, but neat.
2: Is that you, Andy?
0: Yes, dear. Swifty's with me.
2: You don't have to warn me, darling. Charlie and Elaine are inside.
0: Oh, that's nice.
1: Hi, Miss Foster.
2: Hello, Mr. Reynolds.
1: I heard about Charlie's girl. She everything they say she is?
2: You will see in a minute. Living room's this way.
3: Yes. Now, that's what I told
2: you. Andy's here, and Mr. Reynolds.
4: Oh, hey, Tootsie and Swifty.
0: Sorry, I missed lunch, fellow. Hello, Elaine.
3: The poor working man. What do you keep, banker's hours?
0: Just about.
2: Oh, Elaine, this is Swifty Reynolds. Mr. Reynolds, Miss Carteret.
3: Hello, Mr. Reynolds.
1: How are you, Miss Carteret?
4: Everything okay today downtown, Tootsie?
0: Right as rain. How was the market?
4: Not bad. I'd say bullish as far as we're concerned.
0: Always is.
2: Things always go well when men enjoy their work.
0: I don't believe anybody enjoys work after a while.
2: Maybe a change of scene would do you some good.
3: I don't see what you two have to complain about. I see Charlie whenever he's free, but you two. Oh, gee whiz.
0: Sometimes a man thinks of retiring, you know.
3: At your age?
2: Oh, you are tired, darling.
0: Maybe it's because I just don't see an end anywhere.
4: What do you mean, partner?
0: Nothing, I guess.
4: You must mean something.
0: Yeah, something.
2: Why don't you let him be? He's tired.
0: I'm tired of a lot of things. Just, well, when things get routine, when it's too easy to do any kind of a job,
4: you begin to get a sort of a conscience. Is that it?
0: Conscience? Maybe so. I never quite thought of it like that before.
5: You better say that again, Swifty.
1: Well, I wouldn't have thought anything. Only the day after he said that about a conscience, it took him two shots to complete a deal. And that ain't like Tootsie.
6: No, it isn't. Maybe he doesn't like his work anymore.
5: Could be. All right, Swifty, you can go.
6: Charlie, the bug is outside. Tell him to wait a few minutes.
1: Yes, sir, I'll tell.
6: Well, Vic?
5: He's a good man, Jonesy.
6: Was a good man.
5: You seem pretty sure.
6: He's showing all the symptoms. After a while, none of them can take it.
5: Mm. What about his wife?
6: A smart babe. She don't have to know. And if she guesses, she'll keep her mouth shut. Besides, without a corpus delicti...
5: All right, I've got Charlie.
6: Now, there's a good man.
5: Come in, Charlie.
4: Right. Well, Vic, Jonesy...
6: Yeah.
4: Soon?
5: In cases like this, the sooner the better.
4: I'm his best friend.
6: You know the rules. Who else?
4: Where?
5: You pick it.
4: Disposal?
5: Call Daisy. Ask her for the disposal squad.
4: All right.
6: When?
4: Tomorrow morning. After breakfast.
2: Called me yesterday, Andy, did I tell you?
0: No. Anything special?
2: Well, she wants us to meet her and Charlie for dinner tonight.
0: Well, if I can.
2: Oh, you're not going out of town again.
0: I had a note from Vic yesterday late. He said I might have to.
2: Oh. Where's Charlie this morning?
0: I'm picking him up at Max's.
2: Well, that's funny.
0: Why?
2: Well, he's always here.
0: Even Charlie likes to change the routine once in a while for luck.
2: I see. For luck.
0: Don't you believe him?
2: Charlie never needs luck.
0: Every man needs it sometimes. It's when his luck runs out. Well.
2: Andy, I'm worried about you. You've been so upset lately.
0: Me upset? Look at that hand. Steady as a rock. Let's see now. Briefcase, top coat, hat.
2: Andy, kiss me, please.
0: Sure, sure. How's that?
2: No, Andy. Like this.
0: Yeah. I would think he was going off to the moon, not just out of the office. Goodbye, darling.
2: Goodbye, darling.
4: Hello, Tootsie.
0: Oh, good morning, Charlie. Where's Max?
4: Stepped out for a few minutes. Don't move, Tootsie. It'll be quicker that way. Too bad you had to get a conscience. Too bad.
0: Charlie, I think...

0: Franklin 25689.
1: Daisy, this is the bug. There's a situation at Max's place needs clearing up. Send a disposal squad over at once.
2: In just a moment, Crime Does Not Pay will continue with Trigger Man's Mall.

0: now we continue with Crime Does Not Pay, starring Nancy Kelly as Liza Foster in Trigger Man's Mall. Liza said goodbye to Tootsie that last morning without a second thought. When he failed to come home that night, she felt certain he'd been called away suddenly and she'd hear from him in a day or so. A day went by, and another, and still another. Just silence. She ran into Charlie on the street the whole day Tootsie was unheard from.
1: But don't you know, Charlie?
2: Tootsie didn't say a word.
1: But that's so funny. I thought you, of all people...
2: Well, you know how it is in business.
1: Yes, I suppose I do.
2: Take it easy, kid. Tootsie's probably someplace where he can't get in touch with anybody. That's all.
1: May I speak with Daisy, please?
3: This is Daisy.
1: Oh, this is Mrs. Foster, Daisy.
3: Oh, yes, Mrs. Foster.
1: I wouldn't bother you at the office, but I haven't had any word of my husband for a week now. Do you know where he went?
3: I'm sorry, Mrs. Foster, but we have absolutely no information as to his present whereabouts.
1: I see. I'm awfully glad you came over, Elaine. It's dull here alone. How's Charlie?
4: Oh, fresh and smooth as ever.
1: You know, he hasn't been here in 2 weeks, not since the morning before Tootsie went away.
4: Ah, he's been pretty busy.
1: Now, it's funny in a way. For weeks, that man of yours dropped in here every morning to go downtown with Tootsie, and the first morning he doesn't show up is the day Tootsie goes away and doesn't come back.
4: Aren't you adding two and two and getting five, Liza?
1: Maybe not. I'd like to see Charlie. Why don't you both come over some evening? We'll have some fun.
4: Three's a crowd, Liza, dear.
1: Well, tell Charlie to bring a friend for me. I'm young, Elaine, and not too bad looking. I don't expect to spend my life just looking at these four walls, you know. Excuse me, dear.
4: Of course, darling.
5: Hello, Miss Foster.
1: Swifty, won't you come in?
5: Sorry, Miss Foster. No time just now. I have an envelope for you. Pussy's okay. You'll hear from
1: me. But Swifty...
5: So long, Miss Foster. I'll be staying.
1: Goodbye, Swifty. An envelope.
4: Well, you won't learn anything from the outside of it.
1: Hmm? Oh, no. No, I suppose not.
4: Long green, isn't it?
1: A pretty picture. It's a nice round number, too.
4: $100. From Tootsie, do you think?
1: You heard what Swifty said. He didn't say the money came from Tootsie.

0: So jolly, a toad.
1: Let's see now. I got it. To the guy who gave his wife the happiest 2 years of her life by staying away from her.
0: Yeah, it is. Let's see. $10,000. 10 G's. That's 10 grand.
1: Hey, what's with you, honey? Money in the bank?
0: I'm figuring. 100 weeks and 100 a week. 10,000 smackers. Any man worth that.
1: Hey, what started
2: this? My insurance policy. Every week I get $100 from Tootsie.
1: Hey, you know I almost forgot about that? Not bad, though, is it? All you gotta do is sit here quietly. It's worth 5 G's every year.
2: Tootsie was a good provider, but never that good. Well, Tootsie isn't pretty, but I sure enjoy
1: Liza,
2: seeing
1: shut up. What's that racket out there? Liza, put our glasses away. Drop the ashtrays quickly. You've been here alone. Grab your hat, Elaine.
2: Elaine, you mink. You don't want the cops to get that to you. You know the way, Charlie.
1: Tootsie's fire tower, the second exit, you bet. Come on, Elaine.
0: You see, I never went through a raid before.
3: Just a minute.
4: Stop the stalling, sister, and open up. This is police, and we've got a warrant.
5: Don't you think you are being unreasonable, Mrs. Forster?
2: Not in the least.
5: We have every reason to believe that your husband was killed, and according to the rules, by the man who was his best friend. But you insist he's merely disappeared.
2: And that's all you know, too.
5: Volterra, bring in your friend.
6: Yes, sir.
5: I wouldn't be too sure about our not hooking you up to this operation, Mrs. Forster.
7: In here, you.
8: All right. Take it easy, will you?
5: Well, Mrs. Forster?
2: I never saw this man in my life before.
5: Did you hear that, Swift?
8: Yeah, I heard. She's lying. Every week, for 2 solid years, I brought her the insurance. $100 a week. 50 from Vic Ennis, 50 from Jonesy Johnson. 10 grand she's had, I told you.
2: You're a liar.
5: You heard her, Swift?
8: Yeah, I hear. She's lying. I'm telling you the truth. You gotta believe me. You gotta...
5: I believe you, but without corroboration, a jury won't.
2: Oh. I get it. That's why I'm here.
5: Exactly, Mrs. Forster.
2: Well, of course, I'm not familiar with such things, but isn't there a code that governs these matters, and doesn't that code provide definite penalties for informers?
5: Ready, Volterra?
6: Yes, sir. Plugged in, threaded, and focused.
5: Now then, Mrs. Forster.
2: Oh, it's so nice of you to provide movies, Mr. District Attorney, and right in your own office, too, a feature picture?
5: Yes, featuring you. All right, Sergeant.
6: Yes, sir.
5: I want you to watch these pictures carefully, Mrs. Forster. Your friend, Swifty Reynolds, took
2: them. I told you, I never saw him before in my life.
5: While you and your husband and several others were vacationing on the beach at Miami. You see, there you are. You're charming in a bathing suit, Mrs. Forster.
2: That is not me. Just somebody you'd like a jury to think in.
5: And there's your husband. And there's a close-up of Vic Ennis lighting your cigarette. And, of course, you recognize Charlie and Elaine.
2: I never went to Miami. Never.
5: You seem to be having a fine time in Miami in those movies, Mrs. Forster.
2: I never saw any of those people, any of them. Do you get it?
5: All right, Sergeant. Yes? Well, all right, go to it. Sergeant, take this Jane back to her room. The boys have located Charlie and his mall over at a place called Max's. Let's go.

0: Give me another one, Ellie.
1: I'm loading as fast as I can.
0: Not fast enough. When I find a rat who tipped off the flat...
1: Get away from the window!

0: be quiet. This is what they want. This is why they put you in with me.
1: You told. You squeal on Charlie. They shot him in the belly.
0: Shut up, you idiot. It was Swifty Reynolds.
1: I'll kill you. Let me get my hands on you. I'll kill you.
0: Stay away from me now. Stay away from me.
1: I'm dying with a bullet in his guts, and you did it. You did it because you know he did what...
0: Elaine, let go.
1: Let go with my bare hands.
0: All right. For 2 years, I kept my mouth shut. My man's been here 2 years, and I never bleated once. But you, you dirty blonde, you have the gold.
2: All right, break it up, both of you. That's enough.
1: You were there. You killed my colleague.
2: Come along, Mrs. Foster. The DA wants you.
3: My advice to you, Mrs. Foster, is... talk.
0: Not me. Nobody makes me talk.
3: You're going before the grand jury in 3 days. You'll have to talk.
0: What for? I'm not afraid of that dirty blonde you pushed in with me, and I'm not afraid of you or any other district attorney.
3: If you don't admit what we know you know, Mrs. Forster, you'll be indicted for perjury.
0: So what? You think I care? Will you support me? Will your grand jury pass the hat or something? They'd rather look at my legs. They'd pay for that if I was still in show business, and... and get this, you great, big, legal hotshot. My husband is worth more to me dead than alive.
4: Eliza Foster, it is my duty as the judge in this court to sentence you for the crime of perjury of which you have been duly convicted. I am limited in this duty by what the penal code of this state provides. I wish I could send you away forever. You and all the people like you who are intelligent enough to know better, but who pander to and work with organized crime for nothing more than greed and money. However, under the law, I am limited as follows. 2.5 to 5 years in state prison and a fine of $10,000. If you are unable to pay that fine out of your funds, I direct the parole board to extend your term in prison at their discretion. All right, take her out.
0: Oh, no. Now it's your turn. But I'll get out. You can keep me there 10 years, but you'll not get 1 cent of my money. Not you, nor the DA, nor any of your fly cops. And when I get out... and when I get out...
5: crime does not pay.
6: Nancy Kelly, who was starred as Liza Foster in Trigger Man's Moll, will be back with you in just a moment.

0: Now, here in person is Nancy Kelly.
1: Liza Foster seems like a strange and fictitious character, I know, but even so, she's a little frightening. And when you realize that such a person really lived, a woman who refused to identify the man who murdered her husband, it all becomes even more frightening. The counterparts of Liza, of Tootsie, of Charlie were real people. The kind of real people who live on and on through highly organized crime. But it must be remembered that organized crime obtains its foothold in any community largely through the indifference of decent citizens. And what costly indifference. Yes, costly in money and safety and even in the lives of people like you and like me. Believe me, there's much that you as good citizens can do to head off organized crime, to prevent people like these from riding roughshod through our community. It's a warning to decent citizens as well as to potential criminals when we tell you that crime does not pay.
0: Thank you, Nancy Kelly. 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Technical advisor is Burton B. Curtis. The events, characters, and names used in the story you've just heard are fictitious. Any similarity is purely coincidental.

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0: No, that doesn't do it either, sailor. That was a two-motored plane. Your boy is 2 hours late.
1: Oh, Carrie will get here. You don't have to worry about him.
0: I'll tell you a secret. I spend my whole life not worrying about Carrie.
1: You like him. Where do you meet him?
0: Blonde, wavy hair and wears a white silk scarf. Is his mustache blonde, too?
1: No mustache. I showed you his picture.
0: Well, there was a mustache in that picture someplace.
1: Uh-uh. Just Carrie Martin in his plane. Here, look. I brought it along. Hey, you drew a mustache on him.
0: Yeah, and a beard, too.
1: Does it bother you because I knew a man named Carrie Martin before I knew you?
0: Because he sent you a wire from Miami to meet you at a crummy airstrip outside of Havana. Because I had to get up too early and drive you too far.
1: I told you last night you didn't have to come along. But this morning there was a Jeep waiting for me, and you were in it.
0: Because the last time you drove the Jeep, you came home with the wrong Jeep. The time before that...
2: Hey, you two there. What are you doing here?
0: Hello?
2: I asked you a question. What are you doing here?
1: Believe it or not, we're waiting for an airplane. What are you waiting for?
2: Get out of here.
0: We like it here. We'll be able to settle down right here.
2: I don't know who you are, but my company has leased this airstrip, and I have full authority.
1: Here comes a plane, Slate.
0: That's four-motored. Your friend's is a single-engine job.
1: I can't understand it. Something must have happened.
2: I don't want to have to talk to you two again.
0: Now, take it easy, mister. We're going, not because you say so. Sailor's worried. She might want to cry. She doesn't like anyone to watch.

0: Spot them yet, Mickey?
1: Nope. Take her up another 1,000. We can use that cloud for a blanket.
0: Yeah. Like the gay old times, huh, Mickey?
1: Better. That was for glory. This is for getting rich.
0: A $500,000 payroll floating in the sky like a little bird. Just waiting for us to knock it off.
1: And Anderson promised us the drumsticks. 20 grand's worth. A man could get fat chewing on a thing like... Haze off your wing, Joe. 10 o'clock.
0: Uh-huh.
1: Make a pass. Scare him. I'll signal we want him to land on that island.
0: Uh-huh. He won't play. Kerry Martin's a hero.
1: I've got some for heroes.
0: In the wing, Joe. We don't want to kill him. Just keep him and his plane on ice.
1: You left out the part about the $500,000. Like you asked, in the wing.
0: Ah, the boy's good to us, Joe. He's gonna belly lander on the beach.
1: Hip, hip, and a hooray. The hero made it. Now we go to Havana, boy, and report to Anderson.
0: Roger, Wilco, and stuff like that there. You think anyone will find him, Mickey, before...
1: Not anyone, kid. Just us. That scrap of beats is not even on the charts. It's our secret.
0: Goody. Hey, look at that ocean below us, Mickey. Gorgeous, huh? Hey.
1: What's the matter, kid? Motor gone sour?
0: Both of them. Must be out of gas. They're coking out on me. It's a... Hey, Mickey, we're... Oh, we had it in our hands and we're gonna...

0: Come here, sailor.
1: Keep your hands on the wheel.
0: I'm tired of it. We've been running around in circles for half a day just because a sailor on a passing steamer reported he saw a plane crash in this vicinity. Harry Martin means this much to you, huh?
1: I met him in Europe, Slate. He was shot down. I helped him. He needed me once. A woman doesn't have many opportunities like that.
0: Okay, we'll keep looking.
1: Thanks. Slate, look over there to starboard. Is that a wave crest in the sun, that thing shining?
0: I don't know.
1: That's metal. It's a wing.
0: Yeah, it could be.
1: It's a wing, Slate.
0: Let's take a closer look, huh? Hey, wait.
1: What?
0: Carey flew his own plane when he left Miami, and it's a single engine. That's what the telegram said.
1: I don't understand what you're trying to say.
0: But this wing has a nacelle where it housed an engine. That means it was a two-engine job. It can't be Carey's plane.
1: Maybe it's an old wreck.
0: Uh-uh. Wrecked planes don't float that long.
1: Maybe Carey's alive.
0: Can't look any more, sailor. Our fuel is low. We've got to let the authorities know about this wreck.
1: A little while longer.
0: Something's wrong here, but I'll promise you this. If Carey's alive, we'll find him. Got your motor, sailor. Slip her in easy.
2: Aye, aye.
0: And now throw me a line. I'll make her fast.
2: Line.
0: All secure. Bring the chart I drew, sailor.
3: You didn't find him, did you?
0: Huh? Oh. Look what's here to welcome us home, sailor. The man who orders people off his airstrip. Look, Buster.
1: This one's on me, Slate. You, get your feet off our pier. And take your mustache with them.
3: You must forgive me for my behavior at the landing field. I was the victim of a grave concern. I didn't know then, Miss Duval, how intimate you were with Carey Martin.
1: You know, you've got a talent for saying the wrong thing. Not intimate. Just a boy I knew once. I give you that to make the goodbye easier.
0: You're getting off cheap. And now, goodbye.
3: Now, please, you must hear me out. I'm John Anderson, resident manager for the Toledo Canneries. That boy was flying in a $500,000 payroll. You hear? $500,000.
0: Was he now? Go cry on your insurance agent, then both your stomachs can flutter together.
3: Toledo Canneries is ready to pay any price you ask to find Martin, within reason, of course.
1: You want the boy or the money? And why do I ask a stupid question when I know the answer?
3: Oh, you underestimate our humanity, Miss Duval. We want Carey Martin. He was a loyal employee. Intrepid. A man of know-how.
0: You finally think of the right answer, and then you go and spoil it. Intrepid know-how.
3: We learned from the authorities the plane you found wasn't Martin's. Continue your search. Find him. And we will show our gratitude in any manner you wish. Within reason.
0: We'll search for him. We'll find him. But not for any reason you'd understand. Take that back to your company. Maybe they can put it up in cans.
3: I would have preferred that, just notify me when you do. Please. Goodbye, you two.
1: Take me home, Slate.
0: Sure, I'll have King fix you something special. It'll make you feel better.
4: Over here, Anderson. The two suckers bite.
3: It's a mission with them, Matt. A grail.
4: Huh? Talk down to me because I'm stupid.
3: Oh, they'll find him for me. For nothing. All you do is go where they go. I'll arrange it.
4: And put a $500,000 in your lap, huh? For that, you'd do something for me, huh?
3: I've already told you. 2,000. Not a penny more.
4: Nah, not money, stupid. Just a word that says I can kill him when I'm through with him.
3: I like you, Matt. You can kill them.
4: Thank you very much, Mr. Anderson.

0: Worry and fret.
1: Yeah, that about sums it up, King.
0: Where's Miss Sailor now, Mr. Slate?
1: On the patio, worrying and fretting.
0: You go look some more for this Kerry Martin?
1: Yeah. One of Bold Venture's motors has reverse gear trouble as soon as it's fixed.
0: Why don't you go put an arm around Miss Sailor and say, there, there.
1: I tried it. She didn't even know I was standing beside her.
0: Oh, she got company now.
1: Huh? Yeah, I wonder where she found him.
2: Slate, look who I found.
1: This is Kerry Martin?
2: This is Pablo. Tell him, Pablo.
3: I am Pablo. I find a man. He say the name Kerry Martin belong to him.
1: Yeah, where'd you find him?
3: I have a chart of Tortuga's Key. I will put a pencil mark where I find him. It's so small it is.
1: Okay. Tell me how it happened.
3: I am Pablo. I am fisher. I take boat to place in Tortugas where I fish. There is airship on beach, standing on nose.
2: Carrie must have crash-landed. He's all right.
3: It's not so. He have in him great hurt. Hard to talk. He is too big for small me to carry. Say his name. Say name of Sailor Duval. This name I know because all of Havana know name Sailor Duval. I come.
1: Why didn't you go to the police?
3: I am Pablo. Once I talk to police, I am in jail for 2 years after that. I am Pablo who does not talk to police. You go to man in Tortuga's Key, senor?
1: Yeah, we go.

0: late.
1: Easy, baby. We know where he is now. I'm taking it to him as fast as I know how.
0: I'm sorry. I just can't.
1: I know. He needed you once. He needs you again.
0: Pablo said he was badly hurt.
1: I'll do what I can, sailor. He'll be all right. He'll see you again, and it'll help make him all right.
0: Look, Slate, I told you. Harry was just a guy who...
1: Here, I'll give you a hand aboard.
0: Thanks. Just a nice guy who wanted to be friends.
1: Well, tell me about it later. Right now, we got company. You, Anderson, and your friend, off my boat. I won't ask you again.
2: No, just a minute, Mr. Shannon. This is Matt, one of our employees, and he's at your disposal.
3: That means I'll help, Mr. Shannon. I and Carrie Martin work for the same company.
1: If you're so anxious, Anderson, why don't you go hire your own searching party? Leave us alone.
2: If I did that, the Caribbean would swarm with fortune hunters, their palms itching for all that money. Martin's flight was a secret, and we'd like to keep the finding of him that way, too.
1: Yeah, I see what you mean. They might kill Martin, take...
2: Exactly. Matt could be of great help in preventing that, and for nothing.
1: Well, I could use an extra hand. Okay with you, sailor?
0: The more the merrier. Let him come, Slate.
1: Okay, Matt, just take my orders and we'll get along real good.
3: Gee, thanks. You'll see, Mr. Shannon. I'm going to help you like anything. The way I do it, you'll never get over it.

0: Bold Venture. Our stars, Humphrey Bogart and Lauren Bacall, and the second act of our story.
1: How deep now, sailor?
2: 6 feet. Steady. Now four. Cut the motor, Slate.
1: Okay.
3: Plane's just the other side of the cove. I'll go on ahead.
1: Sure, sailor, I understand.
3: It's not that. It's just
1: I said I understand. So don't explain it to me. Go on, jump.
3: I told you before, Slate.
1: I gave you a chance to hold his hand for a minute alone. You blew it. Get the medicine kit, Matt.
4: Aye, aye, skipper. I got it, skipper.
5: Hey, I glom on lingo good, don't I, Mr. Shannon?
1: You're a good seaman, Matt. Let's go. After you, sailor.
3: The plane didn't look too banged up. Maybe Carrie's not as badly hurt as that fisherman said.
1: We'll know in a little while.
4: And maybe the $500,000 come out of it all right, too. I crossed my fingers.
1: Huh? What do you say, Matt?
4: Oh, you know how it is, Mr. Shannon. A guy works for a cannery. He tries to think the way he thinks a cannery wants him to think. In my heart, I pray Mr. Martin's in good health. I pray that...
1: Forget it.
4: You better run, Mr. Shannon. I wouldn't want to think that I was the...
1: Just run. And don't drop that kit.
3: Carrie, it's all right. Carrie.
1: Now, don't call him anymore, sailor, because he's not here.
3: He has to be. If he was hurt, how could he get away?
1: Maybe he crawled to the other side of the island, thought he'd find help. Maybe someone picked him up.
4: And took the dough, because that's not here, too.
1: You know that, because that's the first thing you looked for, wasn't it, Matt? It was a short prayer, huh?
4: Oh, skipper, you said yourself you wanted the girl to be alone with him for a minute.
3: We've got to find him, Slate. He could be dying.
1: Now, don't cry till you know what for, sailor. Oh, tide's washed his footprints away.
3: It's a small island. We could split up.
1: Stop picking my brain. We'll split up. You go that way, Matt, the south end of the island.
4: My favorite direction.
1: You got a preference, sailor?
3: East.
1: That leaves me north. If we don't find him, we meet here. Oh, don't forget the way back, sailor.

0: Martin. Hey, Martin, can you hear me? Martin.
1: That you, Shannon? You get lost, kid?
0: Not me. You're supposed to be casing the south end of this island.
1: Well, I started that way, then I got worried. Maybe you'd find that dough and I'd be far away. Things like that.
0: That money really bothers you, doesn't it?
1: Ever since Pop taught me how to beat the pay telephones, he used to bring them home by the dozens.
0: And you work for a big outfit like Toledo Canneries, huh?
1: Well, I'll tell you. A guy works for a place, troubleshoots, makes a salary. Gets to sniffing a half million, he gets downright disloyal. I guess I'm what you'd call disgusted.
0: You trying to sell me something?
1: You bought it, baby. You're one too many on this island. Look, I take out a knife, then I point knife upward for ripping and rip.
0: Yeah. Next time, hold it close to your body.
1: You're breaking my arm.
0: Drop it. Drop it. Now, dream about what I told you. I couldn't bother with you, Matt. On second thought, I'll need your shirt to tie you up. And I'll find Carrie.

0: guy gets hurt, sailor, he tries to dream his pain away. Let me touch you again.
1: Don't try to move, Carrie. I'll come closer to you. See? I'm really here.
0: How did you come? On downy wings?
1: Slate and I have a boat. A fisherman told us
0: you... Slate?
1: He's my guardian. Slate Shannon.
0: There was a shadow in the dream. Now I know his name.
1: Slate's at the other end of the island looking for you.
0: May he never find me.
1: There are three of us. Slate, a man from the company...
0: Anderson?
1: Someone named Matt.
0: Good old Matt. Never heard of him, but good old Matt.
1: What happened to you, Carrie? What went wrong?
0: Bandits.
1: You mean bandits like...
0: I mean like in the war. They shot holes in my wing. Shot up my rudder. Forced me down. I crash landed. I was very happy till something in my chest told me my chest was caved in.
1: Why did they do that to you?
0: Shh, big top secret. $500,000 payroll. But it wasn't a secret.
1: Carrie, all this time with that hurt.
0: The money, I buried it under the plane. Take it away. Give it to somebody.
1: Carrie.
0: Shh, I sleep now. Gotta sleep.
1: Carrie, it's beginning to rain. We've got to get you.
2: Martin! Martin!
1: Over here, Slate. Over here.
3: How is he, sailor?
1: He's asleep. We've got to move him, Slate. The rain...
3: We can't move him. He's hurt too bad. Here, cover him with my coat. These leaves. Now, don't crack up on me, sailor. We'll get help, a doctor. You'll be all right. Okay? Let's go.

0: Sailor, we'll get help, a doctor. You'll be all right. Okay, let's go.
1: Can you lift it, Slate?
0: Yeah, the box is not that heavy. If you could weave, Sailor, you could make us a couple of raincoats. I've never had one made out of $20 bills.
1: You sure were underprivileged, weren't you?
0: All the other kids in my block had them. Come on. Let's get the Bold Venture moving and get some help for Carrie.
1: What about Matt?
0: I left him in a hollow. If it rains hard, the hollow's liable to fill up. Maybe he can drink himself out of it. Yeah, give you a hand up.
1: Okay. Let's take off, Slate. Now what?
0: I don't know. I'll take a look. Hey, Sailor.
1: What?
0: Both carburetors gone, probably on the bottom of the ocean. Matt must have done it before he caught up with me.
1: This is turning out to be a gay afternoon.
0: Let's get back ashore. Grab that flashlight. It's getting dark. I'll take the money.
1: Okay. Why didn't you leave the money aboard?
0: In case we have callers, in case people who don't have...
1: Wait a minute. Listen. You hear it?
0: Yeah, sure. The plane. Wave the flash. Maybe we'll get home faster than we think.
1: He sees us. He's landing.
0: That guy can handle that ship. Look at him.
1: He'll be able to take Carrie back.
2: That you, Shannon?
1: Hey, it's Mr. Anderson.
0: Yeah, it's me with Miss Duval.
2: Oh, good.
0: Start running, Sailor.
1: There he is, Slate.
0: Martin. Martin, are you awake?
1: You don't have to talk, Carrie.
0: That's right. Now, just listen. Can you hear me?
3: Yeah.
0: Good. John Anderson just landed a plane.
3: He'll help.
0: No, he won't. If he finds you, he'll kill you.
3: But Anderson...
1: Don't talk, Carrie.
0: We'll explain it to you later. He's looking for all of us. If he comes close to you, don't move. If he calls to you, don't answer. Make out you're dead. Do you understand?
3: Yes. Understand.
1: We'll come back for you.
3: Sure.
0: I don't worry about anything. It'll be all right. Let's go, Sailor.
1: Where are we going?
0: Get rid of this money.
1: We going to bury it?
0: Uh-huh. We're going to give it away. There's the hollow, Sailor.
1: There's something in it.
0: That would be Matt. I brought you something, Matt.
4: The good die.
0: That's no way to talk. We brought you $500,000.
1: It's soggy from the rain, Matt, but you won't mind. Your hot breath will dry it out.
4: Hey.
0: That's right. Anderson landed a little while ago. This knife says don't answer him. Talk soft.
4: Anderson made it, huh? You two pigeons are in trouble.
0: How'd he find this island?
4: In Havana, when you were getting your boat ready for this haul. You stepped ashore for coffee, remember? That's when we come aboard and nuzzled your charts. Anderson flies a plane accurate. He's got a loud voice, too.
1: I don't blame you, Matt. If that knife was sticking me, I'd go, oh, too.
4: Okay. What's with the money? What are you trying to say?
0: You want to look at it?
4: Yeah. Yeah, I do.
0: All right. Open it, Sailor.
1: The man on that $20 bill winked at you, Matt.
4: Oh, pretty.
0: It's all yours.
4: What about him?
0: He'll find you in a few seconds, then you can chat about the money.
4: Me? Tied up like this? He'll kill me. I know him. He's double-crossed his company. He'll do it to me.
0: I'll put this knife in your hand. You can saw your way out.
2: Matt!
1: Let's get out of here, Slate.
0: Yeah.
2: Matt!
4: Here I am, Anderson. Got the money right here. Help me get out.
1: Cold blood, Slate.
2: Shannon! Can you hear me, Shannon?
0: I'm going to be on your back in a second.
2: You rot here, Shannon. You and your...
4: Not me, John, boy.
2: You made a mistake, Slate.
4: Pardon me.
2: You won't get out alive.
4: You betting?
0: Come out from behind that tree, Sailor.
1: I haven't got time to pat your cheek. Let's get help for Carrie.
0: Sure, with this gun in back of Anderson's head, that plane will get help here in an hour.
1: I'll say it again, Slate. Been a gay day.
0: It's almost over.

0: Slate.
1: Uh-huh.
0: Carrie just called me again from the hospital. He says he feels great.
1: Oh, I'm glad.
0: He had a message for you. He wanted to know if it was all right for me to have a date with him when he gets well.
1: What have I got to do with it?
0: Well, I told him you were, like a daddy to me.
1: Oh. Shayla.
0: Uh-huh.
1: Come here, little girl. Sit on my knee.
0: Like this?
1: That's fine.
0: What do you want, Daddy?
1: What do little girls do before they run along to play?
0: This. Do I have to run along and play? I feel so grown up.
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0: 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Aftershave. 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
1: Los Angeles Police calling all cars. Attention all cars. Broadcast 183 regarding a bank robbery. Number one suspect describes an American about 6 feet, weight 170 pounds. Number two describes an American about 5 feet, 4 inches, weighs about 180 pounds. The short bandit has a deep scar on the side of his face. That's all. Rosenquist.

0: 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The drivers and buyers of gasoline for police cars, fire engines, ambulances, and emergency equipment. They drove 55 million miles last year with Rio Grande cracked gasoline. Who knows more about stopping and starting, idling in traffic, driving long economical miles in the sudden bursts of racing, flashing speed? More police cars, fire engines, ambulances, and other emergency equipment is powered by Rio Grande cracked gasoline wherever it is sold than any other brand. This is the most valuable endorsement, the most conclusive proof of gasoline superiority that has ever been presented to Western Motors. If you are not already getting police car performance with Rio Grande cracked gasoline, tomorrow is the time to start. For summer driving, get the increased power, the added mileage, the police car performance that only Rio Grande cracked gasoline can give. See your neighborhood independent Rio Grande dealer tomorrow. It is our privilege to present Commissioner Ray Kleinberger of the Los Angeles Police Commission. Commissioner Kleinberger.
1: Good evening, ladies and gentlemen. In a recent address before a group of law enforcement officers, J. Edgar Hoover, head of the United States Department of Justice, said, "Crooked lawyers and crooked politicians find easy going when citizens are indifferent to the affairs of their city. If we're going to have a victory over the underworld, we must have the cooperation of the public." That statement applies as forcefully to any city in this country. We, law enforcement officers, are making an effort to settle more cases on the basis of innocent or guilt, and fewer on the eloquence of the criminal lawyer, also the money behind crooked politicians. I'll be back at the end of the program to give you a few highlights on tonight's story.
0: On an afternoon in March 1933, a coupe rolled along the highway north of Seattle, Washington. In the rumble seat of that car, a man, unconscious, bleeding, lay handcuffed. The man in the rumble seat was Custom Officer E.L. Ballinger. Half an hour earlier, he had come across the coupe parked near the highway north of the city.
2: What are you doing here?
3: What's it to you?
2: Whose guns are those on the seat there?
3: Mine.
2: Okay, get out. You'll have to go back to Seattle.
3: Nice work, Pete. He didn't know you was behind him.
4: Yeah, well, what'll we do with him?
3: Dump him in the rumble seat and get going.
4: All right, give me a hand here, will you?
3: Okay.
4: Yes, mug's heavy.
3: You're telling me.
4: There we go. Now in with him. Now slam down the lid.
3: Yeah, we're going to have to slug this guy.
4: Yeah, how come?
3: That's the only way to keep his mouth shut.
4: Ah, nuts, he can't squawk. I hit him before he got a good look at us. He'll still be groggy when we dump him out. How's he going to identify us?
3: Just the same, I don't believe in taking chances. First good spot I come to, I'm going to let him have it. I want to get it over.
4: Yeah, that's the way with you young fellas, all right. You want to get it over and swing for it.
3: Huh?
4: I got a better plan. Listen to me, son. You drop me off in Seattle. I'll get my car and catch you south of town. We'll switch this bird to my hack. I'll take care of him. You go back to Seattle, get the new car, and I'll meet you in L.A. later on.
3: And what if you get picked up?
4: I'm taking the risk, not you. Don't you worry about anything. You'll be driving a new car. You'll be all right.
0: Less than an hour later, Ballinger was dragged from the car and half carried to another coupe. On and on went the car. 792 horrible, torturing miles south, through Washington, Oregon, and into California. Finally, to a point just south of the Oregon-California line. There, 200 yards off the highway, Officer Ballinger was left, handcuffed to a tree. Later, in the evening of the same day, State Highway Patrolman Stephen S. Kent and Lester Quigley are repairing Kent's car when from the radio loudspeaker comes a police broadcast.
5: 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Be on lookout for Ford sedan 1933 model. This car has no license plates, but ignition key number is 9Y66. 9Young66. This car is believed to have been delivered to one of the bandits suspected of kidnapping Custom Border Patrolman E.L. Ballinger, north of Seattle. Ballinger rescued this morning about daybreak, described one of the men attacking him as tall.
6: Come on, Les. Get in the car and we'll drive around a bit. Might pick up that guy that pulled that job.
7: Okay, pile in. We'll just drive a few miles up the road.

0: Say, there's a new sedan parked in that blind street back there.
1: Now back up and we'll take a look. Take it easy now.
0: I just saw Sheriff Calkins and his boy turn the next corner to the right.
1: Good. If this bird is the one we're after, we'll need him. Park here and I'll go over and give him the once-over. I'll have to ask you boys to get out. We've got orders to search every car that's like this that shows up.
2: Yes, sir. I'm just a hitchhiker. He gave me a ride and I...
3: Pipe down. Nuts to you, copper.
1: You get out of that car, I'll have to haul you out.
3: Oh, yeah? You asked for it.
4: Hey, you can't get away with it.
3: Yeah, who says I can't? Beat it, punk. There's another carload of bulls.
4: Come on, get going.
2: I can't. I'm too scared.
4: Hey, where that gun stop. Okay, pal. I got a toy just made for rats like you.
1: Well, that's something. How's Kenton left, Dad?
5: Too late to do them any good, son.
6: The prisoner was identified as George Hall, ex-convict who had served a term in San Quentin Penitentiary. He admitted being one of the men implicated in the Ballinger kidnapping and informed authorities regarding the probable location of his partner, a man he named as Joe Clark. Our story now shifts to Los Angeles, under the jail of a small town near that city.
1: Sergeant, book this man on suspicion of kidnapping. Don't let anybody talk to him without an order from Hanson here or from me.
7: Yes, sir. What's your name?
8: What's the matter? Can't you read? You got it on that slip there. The name's Clark.
7: Joe Clark?
8: Yeah.
7: Okay. Cell 13.
8: 13? So can't you make that 14?
7: You heard me. 13.
8: Okay, wise guy. Someday you're going to find out that 13 is your unlucky number.
7: Ah, get him out of here.
9: Come on, Gabby. Get going.
8: Okay, don't shove me.
9: Right inside.
8: Okay, only don't get tough.
10: Ooh, hey, old palsy, old palsy, where's your old pal?
8: Hiya, cellmate.
9: All right, you two, go to sleep. I don't want any noise out of
8: you. Okay, screw you, run along and mind your business and we'll mind ours.
10: Yeah, I'm glad to see you, palsy, palsy. Oh, I was getting awful lonesome here all by myself. Awful lonesome since they took my little bottle away.
8: All right, never mind getting chummy. Yeah. And blow that breath of yours someplace else, will you?
10: Okay, okay, no offense. No offense. What's your name, pal?
8: Clark. Now, will you get over on that side?
10: Clark? Huh? Clark, say, that's a swell name. My name's Edwards. Jubal Edwards, they call me. I'm a street carter. All day long, I got to listen to women yammering, and when I get home, all I get to same thing for my wife.
8: All right, Stube. I'm canning the chatter. I'm not interested in your life's history.
10: All right. Sorry, pal. Clark. Oh, that's a swell name. I wish my name was Clark instead of Edwards. Every time I hear the name Edwards, it reminds me of my wife, and I have to go and get drunk all over again to forget it.
8: Say, wait a minute, pal. So you like the name of Clark, eh?
10: I sure do.
8: Okay, I'll do you a favor.
10: Yeah?
8: I'll make your name Clark.
10: You will?
8: Sure.
10: How?
8: Just give me your book and slip and I'll give you mine.
10: Will I do it?
8: Sure, come on, give me that slip. Okay, now here's mine.
10: Yeah?
8: Now read for yourself, you see? Your name's Clark and mine's Edwards.
10: Well, gee, it's marvelous what we can do in this modern age, ain't it? Thanks, pal. I'll never forget you for this.
8: No, I don't think you ever will.
11: Hey, Taylor. Come on, screw. Hey, Taylor, wake up, will you? I gotta get out of this joint. Hey, you drunken bum, stop snoring, will you? Hey, where's that Taylor? Hey, screw! Taylor!
12: Hammering about in here. You want to wake everybody up?
11: Hey, look, be a good guy, will you? I got to get to work. I got picked up on a drunk charge last night, and if I don't get to work this morning, I'll lose my job.
12: Yeah? Then see your book and slip.
11: Okay, here you are.
12: Mel Edwards, intoxication.
11: That's right.
12: Well,
11: go on, get a bail bondsman, and let's get this thing fixed up so I can get to work, will you?
12: Well, I'll see. Hey, who's that bird doing the snoring?
11: Him? Oh, he's some bum named Joe Clark, eh? They brought him in last night.
12: Oh, so that's Clark, huh? I got orders not to let anybody see him. Well, come on out. We'll see what we can do about you.
11: Thanks a lot, buddy.
12: I don't want this bird Clark to get away. Hold him for the Federals. Well, come on. There's a guy in the office who might pick you up.
6: Promising to obtain the money with which to repay the bondsman, Clark was driven to an address in the residential section of the city. He went inside ostensibly to get the money, but Clark simply walked in the front door and out the back door. Again, a desperate and dangerous criminal was at large. Our scene now shifts to the office of Captain H.S. Seeger, then head of the robbery and narcotic details of the Los Angeles Police Department.
13: Ben, I'm not complaining about your work. You've all been loyal and efficient. But we've had 4 bank robberies in 5 months. And so far, we haven't the slightest clue to the identity of the bandits. All we know is that one of them had a bad scar. Now, I feel that the reputation of the department's at stake. We've got to do something.
14: Well, I got a tip the other day, Chief, that might mean something.
13: What is it?
14: Well, a rather prominent shyster, I won't mention his name, but he told me he could give us the names and addresses of these Mutton Jeff bandits.
13: What's the catch to his proposition?
14: Well, first, he wants to know the amount of rewards offered.
13: I thought so.
14: And then he wants an absolute guarantee that both Mutton Jeff would be killed by the police as soon as we sighted them.
13: What?
14: Yeah, that's what he said. I told him you wouldn't go for it, but I'd tell you anyway.
13: I'll tell the world we wouldn't go for it. Who does he think he is, making a deal like that?
14: Yeah, he said he knew a bank they were planning to stick up, and he'll tell us where it is, provided we agree to bump him off.
13: Well, just for luck, keep an eye on that bird. Seeger speaking.
15: Harry.
13: The Oil.
15: This is Charlie Rule.
13: Mm-hmm.
15: Got some dope you might use on that money case.
13: That's just what we're looking for.
15: Ran into a fella named Edward, sir.
13: Not the streetcar conductor. I just had a run-in with that bird a day or so ago. But wait a minute, Charlie.
15: Okay.
13: Hey, Chambers.
16: Yeah?
13: Was your man named Edwards, the one who made you that screwy proposition?
16: Nope.
13: I just wondered. Hello, Charlie.
15: Hello.
13: Sorry to keep you waiting, just checking up with one of our men. When can we see this friend of yours?
15: Can you meet me in half an hour at the Westland Hotel?
13: Sure. What room?
15: I'll meet you at the elevator on the 12th floor.
13: Okay. Half an hour.
16: Right on time, Harry. The room's right around the corner here.
13: How come this bird's so eager to talk?
16: Seems to have had some sort of a row with Carter. Says he's going to get bumped off.
13: That sounds fishy to me.
16: No, I think Edward's on the level. Here's his room.
17: Oh, come in.
16: This is Captain Seeger, Police Department. Jake Edwards.
17: Oh, yeah, Seeger.
13: Mr. Rule tells me that you have some information about the Mutton Jeff bandits.
17: Yes, I have.
13: How do you happen to have this knowledge?
17: Well, I used to work for a crooked lawyer named Leopold Tarter.
13: Are you still working for Tarter?
17: No.
13: How does it happen that you know so much about this gang?
17: Well, it's like this. Izzy Senton, that's Muff, the big guy. Well, he works as an investigator for Tarter. They began propositioning me to go on some jobs with him. I pretended to be willing, but always backed out when the time came. I'd make some excuse. Well, finally, Tarter got suspicious and told me to get out. He offered another fella $200 to bump me off because I knew too much. This guy was a friend of mine. He tipped me off.
13: Who is this friend?
17: Well, I'd rather not mention his name. Suppose we just call him Sam Collins. Is that okay?
13: Oh, I don't care what you call him, if he can do us any good.
17: He can do you plenty of good if he will. Only thing is, he won't talk to a policeman. Got no use for coppers.
13: Oh, we'll get around that. Who's this Jeff part of the bandit team?
17: His name's Carlson. Pete Carlson. He's saving his money for some big caper up north. Carlson and Tarter and Senton have been fighting among themselves lately because they claim he's holding out on them.
13: Do you know where Carlson lives?
17: No, I don't. But Tarter and Senton have rooms in a place down near 11th and Broadway.
13: All right. This information is valuable to us, but we've got to have more. Get hold of this friend of yours and arrange for us to talk to him. Come on, Charlie. Let's get back to the office.
6: Back in Captain Seeger's office, Seeger, together with Joe Taylor, Captain of Detectives, and Detective Chambers, lay plans for the capture of Pete Carlson, Izzy Senton, and the shyster attorney Leopold Tarter.
13: Edwards told me that Leo Tarter was in on this hold-up gang and that he wanted to get rid of his partners. Now, Chambers, I'm going to ask you a point-blank question. Was Leo Tarter the man who offered to put up the finger on Mutton Jeff?
14: Yep, he's the man.
13: I thought so. See what you can find out in the files on Tarter and on a guy named Carlson. Check up on Senton. See if there's anything in there on Sam Collins.
14: Yes, sir.
13: Tell Johnson and Guy Beeson and Harry Tash to come in here.
14: Okay.
13: Robbery detail. Seeger speaking.
15: Captain Seeger, this is Edward.
13: Oh, yeah.
15: I made an appointment for you to talk to Sam Collins at my place at 96.
13: Fine. What name did you give him?
15: I didn't. Just told him a friend of mine wanted to meet him.
13: Well, now listen. When we come in, introduce me as C.M. Christensen.
18: Special investigator for the Bank of America. You got that?
15: Yeah.
18: Oh, wait a minute. Sit down, boys. I'll be with you in just a minute. Yeah. Yeah, that's right. Christensen. All right. 6 o'clock. Goodbye. Okay, boys.
0: Yes, sir.
18: Now, here's the job. I want you boys to put a dictaphone in Leo Tarter's office and one in Izzy Senton's apartment on Broadway. Mm-hmm. Here's the address I got from Edwards. You fellows will stake out in an office below Tarter's, and we'll send Gerhardt and Burris down to the Broadway place.
0: Yes, sir.
18: Don't leave those places day or night without leaving a man listening. Right. Is that clear?
0: Yes, yes, sure.
19: Captain Seeger.
18: Oh, yes?
19: Mr. Rule is here. He says he has an appointment. If you would see a man named...
18: What time is it now?
19: 5:30.
18: Okay, I'll be right out. Well, what's the matter, Collins? Are you loyal to these birds or are you afraid of them?
0: If I told you what I know about that bunch, my life wouldn't be worth 2 cents.
18: Well, how are they going to know where we got our information?
0: I don't know about that, but they would some way. Besides, I hate squealers, see?
18: You don't have to tip the police to this gang. I represent the bank, and when you give us the dope we want, you'll be out of it. Nobody's going to accuse you of yelling copper.
0: Yeah, I know, but you guys go straight to the booth with whatever I told you, see? If you don't know anything, you can't tell anything. So what's the answer? I keep my mouth shut.
18: Look, Collins, you see these pictures? You know any of these fellows?
0: Never saw them before. Who are they?
18: Well, two of them are the birds we've been talking about. The other one is Tarter. Now, that's settled. Let's stop stalling around and you tell us a few things. Just how deep are you in with this money?
0: Hey, wait a minute. I'm not in on this, see?
18: Well, then suppose you tell us what you know.
0: All right, you win. Sure, I know more. What do you want to know?
18: We want to know where we can find Pete Carlson.
0: I don't know where you can find him.
18: I thought you were going to tell us something.
0: I am, but I'm telling you the truth. I don't know.
18: How did you happen to connect with this mob?
0: Well, I used to run a little garage up in North Hollywood, and one morning while I was working on a car... Yes, there's something I can do for you?
8: Yeah, I need my lights fixed. The taillights up.
0: I'll take a look at it.
20: Hey, there's blood on your fender back here. Caught yourself trying to fix this light?
8: What's it to you? You just fixed the light.
0: Okay, she's all set. Just a loose wire.
8: You're a pretty fast worker, aren't you? You, know anybody up north?
0: Yeah, quite a few people. Why? A
8: friend of mine told me to look you up. Said you was a smart guy.
0: Well, maybe. What do you mean, smart?
8: I've had quite a little experience opening banks.
0: Oh, yeah?
8: Thought I'd like to go in business down here. I had a partner up north, but he got detained by some smart coppers in Waurika.
0: I see.
8: He's in a jam, needs dope bad. I've been told that you and I might get together on a proposition.
0: You got the wrong information, mister. I can't help you.
8: Nice place you've got here.
0: Yeah, thanks.
8: Little money to fix it up so it'd look real nice. I'll tell you what. If you have a friend who'd be interested in my business, I'd be willing to let you have, say, $500 for your trouble. How's that sound to you?
0: Well, I'll think it over. Where can I get hold of you?
8: Here's a number. It's my attorney in Sacramento. I always have a mouthpiece in every place I work. You just call him and he'll put me in touch with you.
0: Okay, I'll keep my eyes open.
18: When did you get lined up with Tarter?
0: Well, about a month after that, a cousin of mine from New York took me up to the Tarter's office and introduced us. I happened to think of Carlson, so I told Tarter that I thought maybe I had a client for him. I spent $6 of my own money phoning that guy in Sacramento to find Carlson.
18: Did you get him?
0: Yeah, a couple of days later, Pete calls me, and I took him up to see Tarter.
18: Did you consider that a connection?
0: Yeah, but I never got the money.
18: Okay, Collins. Now, look, Captain Joe Taylor down at headquarters is a good friend of mine. I'm going to ask him to have a couple of the boys stick around to see that nothing happens.
0: Say, I don't want any bulls hanging around.
18: Well, do you want to have your head blown off by Carlson? Now, go on home and watch yourself.
6: Meanwhile, in the office and apartment of suspected attorney and his so-called investigator, detectives were piling up damaging information. They heard robbery after robbery was planned. Then, at 4:30 in the afternoon of the day, weeks later, Officer Johnston placed a hurried call for Captain Seeger. A few moments later, Seeger, Rule, and Detective Chambers meet Johnston at the entrance of the building in which Tarter's offices are located.
21: Cat, they both left the office just after I called you.
18: Let's try the left where Senton parks his car. We may be on time. Here, wait a minute. Here comes Tarter now. Oh, just a minute, Tarter. Where are you going?
8: Hello, Seeger. Going to my office, why?
18: Good. I'll go with you.
8: Oh, all right.
22: On up, sir. Watch your step. Close, please.
8: Five
22: out, please, sir.
18: Well, Johnson, you and Chambers, wait here in the outer office. If Fenton shows up, grab him. Keep that phone girl quiet if any calls come in. Have her put him through as usual.
17: All right now, Seeger, tell me, what's this all about?
20: Watch him, Seeger. Oh, no, you don't, Tarter. No, you don't.
18: Nice little 45 you've got there, Tarter. Probably would have used it, too.
17: Just what's the idea, Seeger? You can't pull this stuff on me.
18: No, well, Tarter, the jig's up. You're under arrest.
17: Arrest? For what?
18: For bank robbery.
17: Bank? Go on, Seeger. You might put that over on some dumb yegg, but not on me. Why, you've got nothing on me.
18: Show Mr. Tarter our microphone.
17: Microphone? You've got microphones here. Oh, well, that's one thing I didn't think about. I guess I've got to hand it to you for that, Seeger.
18: And through those microphones, we heard plenty. Now listen, we want Pete Carlson. Federal men have identified his picture as the man wanted for kidnapping at Patrolman Ballinger at Seattle. His partner is sentenced to die at Folsom for murdering two officers. So that's the sort of a you pal around with, isn't it, Tarter?
17: Never mind lecturing me about the morals. Now listen, I'll make a deal with you. If I can tell you where to find this Carlson, what do I get out of it?
18: Oh, no, I'm making no promises, Tarter. I don't have to. You're the one on the spot. You know better than to ask that question. Well, where's Pete Carlson?
17: Well, I guess you're right, Captain. I don't know exactly where he is, but I think I can draw you a map of it.
18: Go ahead, then. Let's see it.
17: All right. You go out this way about to here. Then you turn right at the second street beyond the filling station over there.
18: Mm-hmm.
17: You go two blocks this way, and then you turn left. I believe he's in the court right here. Now, listen, will you go easy on me, Captain?
18: Here, Johnson. Get all the men you need, go out there, and stay there till you get Carlson. Take shotguns and tear gas. Get him if you have to smoke him out.
20: Yes, sir.
17: Well, now that I give you the information, Captain, how about it? Will you go easy on me?
18: You know the answer to that, Carter.
17: Oh. So you won't play with me, eh, copper? You think you're tough, don't you, Seeger?
18: No, I don't think I'm tough. But I'll tell you what I think of rats like you.
17: Yeah?
18: Rats that go into a bank where unarmed women and men are unprepared and unprotected. If I had my way, I'd line you up against a wall and turn a machine gun on you.
17: Well, that's fine talk coming from a policeman. I think I'll remember that little speech, Seeger.

0: Yes?
1: Captain Seeger?
0: This is Seeger, Johnson.
1: We got him, Captain.
0: Any fights?
1: No, he walked in. We said stick him up, and he was smart.
0: Okay, bring him down to my office. I'll meet you there. All right, fellas. Let's take this shyster down and book him. Oh, wait a minute. Here comes Senton down the hall. You get him, Stromwell. Put the bracelets on him and bring him along.

0: Well, Johnson, bring in Carlson.
1: Yes, sir.
0: Well, Pete?
2: You got me, Captain, and I'm not squawking. Anything I've done wasn't for myself. I've been out of the United States since you've been looking for me. I didn't have to come back. But I'm an old-timer, see? I got a heart. I've got a buddy up in Folsom who's scheduled to hang. To save him, I sent $11,000 to an attorney in Sacramento. I haven't kept any money for myself. I've only got this one suit of clothes. I haven't been eating any too well either. But I'm old, it doesn't matter about me, but that kid up there, he's young. Young with years to go. Well, I'm sorry my past is, well, what it is. I'm sorrier still that I made a pledge to somebody and now I won't be able to keep it.
0: What was that pledge?
2: To get a commutation of sentence from my partner up in Folsom. All I needed was $5,000 more.
0: Is your partner's name George Hall?
2: Yeah. Yeah, how did you know?
0: The federal men identified you as the Joe Clark they arrested several months ago. That time you changed booking slips with the streetcar conductor and lost your scar.
2: Oh, yeah. Yeah. I thought of that all by myself. Pretty clever, wasn't it? You know, I'll never forget those two things.
0: Pete, there's something else I'd like to know. What about that disappearing scar witnesses used to report? Some of them saw it, and some of them didn't. Sort of, now you see it, and now you don't.
2: Oh, that. Mm. Did that puzzle you?
0: Mm.
2: I thought it would. Would you like me to tell you about that, Captain?
0: Yeah, if you don't mind.
2: Oh, of course not. Well, all that was, Captain Seeger, was just a streak of collodion. You know, the stuff they call new skin. Why, they even use it in the movies for scars. All you gotta do is go into a drugstore and get a little bottle of this collodion. Then you put it on. The witness sees a scar. After he sees it, you peel it off, and there you are. Pretty easy, isn't it? Oh, say, come to think of it, Captain, that makes a pretty nice little skin game, doesn't it? Hmm?
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1: Broadway's My Beat, with Larry Thor as Detective Danny Clover.
0: There's a thing about Broadway. It mixes well with the sunlight. On a noonday of summertime, the concrete strikes silver glints, and the mob is nicely proportioned with silken ankles and dachshunds and wind-blown hairdos. And an organ grinder plays background music for the big grin and the clown's funny nose. At headquarters, I stood watching it, pushing away the time for the filling out of my routine reports. The diversions were down there in the streets, the girl and the yellow silk dress she wore, both knowing about summer and loving the feel of it. But I heard two things. The sigh that came from me, the phone ringing that came from the phone. Danny Clover speaking.
2: Did you do what I told you?
0: Who is this?
2: Did you do it, Mr. Clover?
0: I don't understand. Who am I talking to?
2: I wrote you a letter about Stephen Courtney.
0: But Stephen Courtney's dead.
2: Yes, I know he's dead. What's the matter with you? Everybody knows he's dead.
0: What's your interest in Courtney? Who are you?
2: Can't you see it doesn't matter who I am? Can't you understand? Stephen Courtney...
0: Hello. Hello. Hello. It started that way. The anonymous call, impossible to trace. The sifting through the dust of a man's death. Stephen Courtney's dying had for a moment upset the delicate balance of many worlds. Of finance, of corporate bodies, of dynasties in oil and steel, and the breeding of racing horses. The decay that for months had wasted his body had forced him finally down to the level of all old men who must die. The headlines wept, the commentators lamented. The memos came down from chairman of boards. There'd be a minute of silence for the death of Stephen Courtney. But now it was spoiled. Now a voice cried murder, and a policeman must listen. In the records bureau, I found Stephen Courtney's death certificate. Cause of death, heart failure. Date of death, June 16th. Attending physician, Dr. Arthur Fulbright. In his office, Dr. Fulbright was poised, curious, and annoyed.
3: Permit me to understand. You're questioning my diagnosis of the cause of Steve Courtney's death.
0: We can put it that way if you want.
3: On what do you base this sudden presumption?
0: You have a right to know. On a phone call.
3: From whom? Another doctor? Some quack who wants to destroy my reputation? Chooses to degrade me by having me questioned by the police?
0: It came from a woman.
3: Who?
0: She didn't say. All she said was Stephen Courtney was murdered.
3: That's preposterous. Steve Courtney died last week as I had expected him to die, of a coronary disorder. He knew he would die of it, as I knew it, his family, his servants, his enterprises.
0: But you'll fill me in, huh, Doctor, because I wasn't that privileged.
3: The newspapers had it for months. Old Steve was bedridden. How he had chosen me, his intimate friend, to be his attending physician. How I kept him by sheer know-how from death's door.
0: Still, he died.
3: There are things in heaven and earth.
0: Yeah. Tell me about his dying.
3: Normal. I had a call from his estate on Long Island. I canceled all other calls, went out there. Found old Steve lying sprawled on the floor, dead. Peacefully dead.
0: You said he was bedridden. Why was he...
3: Why was he on the floor? I confess the question occurred to me at the time, but then I rejected it. Like everything else, old Steve chose his own way of dying.
0: Describe it to me exactly, how you found it.
3: I have. He was sprawled in the middle of the room. He had knocked over a radio on a... That's strange.
0: What is?
3: The radio. I'd left explicit instructions. Nothing of the sort was to be in the room with him. Too exciting. Yeah, what do you know? Old Steve defied me.
0: Yeah, I guess he did at that. Sometimes it slips out of our hands, doesn't it, Doctor? It took about an hour to drive to Long Island in the estate of Stephen Courtney. And enough time driving through the estate to make an observation. The grass is always greener in a rich man's backyard. And plants that are only supposed to grow in the tropics will blossom on Long Island as long as they're nurtured by thumbs turned green by association with money. The plenipotentiary of the hibiscus beds told me he didn't know whether there was anyone in the house or not. But try at the track, he said. Yeah, the racetrack, way down there. Miss Lilla would probably be there. She always was. Then some more of the tour to the private track of the late Stephen Courtney. When I got there, the decor was still intact. A golden girl riding a black racing stallion. And a man leaning over the rails, holding a stopwatch.
4: He did fine, Miss Lilla, just fine.
5: Whoa, Sun Prince. Steady, boy. Steady, that's the boy. How did he do, Joseph?
4: 101 and 2 fists for the 5 furlongs. I'll help you down, Miss Lilla.
5: All right. Who's your friend?
4: Huh?
5: Your friend.
4: I didn't notice any... Hey, what are you doing here, mister?
0: My name's Danny Clover.
4: I didn't ask you that.
5: Hi, Danny. Cool off, Sun Prince, Freddy. What can we do for you, Danny?
0: I'm from the police.
5: Fine. I'm Lilla Courtney. This is Joseph O'Donohue, our trainer.
0: How do you, Mr. O'Donohue?
4: What's the police want with Miss Lilla?
5: Joseph takes care of me.
0: I see he does.
4: The old man said I should. The old man said that, Miss Lilla.
5: Joseph?
4: That day he died. The next morning from that, his voice said to me, Joseph, you see that Miss Lilla is all right.
5: When did my father tell you that?
4: The morning after he died. Your daddy still talks to me. The way he always did.
5: I'm glad. Things like that happened to Joseph, Mr. Clover. Once, well...
0: No, tell me about it.
5: I once chartered a plane to take some people down to Baltimore last year's Preakness. Joseph said don't go. A voice came to him while he was sleeping and said, tell Miss Lilla not to go. But I went. The plane crashed. I was the only one who came out of it alive. Even at that... Well, here, feel my knee, Danny.
0: Well,
5: Go ahead, you'll see. The doctor said I'd be a cripple for life.
0: Dr. Fulbright?
5: Oh, you know him.
0: We just met.
5: Don't go back to him, Danny. I think he's incompetent.
0: But he diagnosed your father's sickness as heart disease.
5: I know. Oh, I suppose I'm being malicious. Of course, Daddy had trouble with his heart. Of course, Dr. Fulbright is competent.
0: What about the radio in your father's room?
5: What did you say, Danny?
0: The radio. Your father wasn't supposed to have a radio in his room. He did on the day he died.
5: He did? Now, I don't understand either. Why are you here? Why is a policeman asking me questions about Daddy?
0: Call it routine.
4: Don't talk to him, Miss Lilla.
5: Joseph?
4: I got a feeling about it. I say don't talk to him.
5: Danny, I'm sorry. I've got to go now.
0: There's some questions, Miss
5: You'd better talk to my brother. He's around someplace. Try the house. I just can't talk to you, Danny.

0: admire our graveyard of dead animals?
1: Oh. Yeah, quite a trophy room.
0: Yes, that stuffed specimen you're looking at, Bengal tiger.
1: Huh?
0: Many brave souls lie asleep in the deep Hindu jungle. All because old Steve wanted to bring home a pussycat.
1: Old Steve, your father?
0: My father. Brandy?
1: No. Then you're Burl.
0: Yep. Mother and I got along fine. But old Steve said the boy is hard to handle. So he called me Burl. He thought that would make Mother angry. But Mother fooled him. She died a long time ago. First of the day, it says here.
1: You know who I am, why I'm here?
0: No, the domestic staff is agog with it.
1: A woman called me. Said your father was murdered.
0: It's a free country. They have the vote. They can say people were murdered, even my father. Maybe it proves something.
1: Like what?
0: That the old man was human enough to die when someone killed him. I didn't know that about him. I thought he always picked his own time and place for everything.
1: Then you think he died because he was ready to die.
0: What does it matter? He's dead and I'm rich. We're all rich.
1: It'll be easier if you try to stay sober.
0: Sober? When was that? All right, I'll stay sober.
1: You said you're all rich. Who?
0: Lilla. I watched you from a window. An exciting thing, Lilla, wouldn't you say?
1: Lilla. Who else?
0: You wouldn't say. Well, there's O'Donohue. He got a big hunk. And the cook and the maids and the nurse. And a man at Iowa who shined my father's shoes once.
1: The nurse. Who was she?
0: Alice Barnett. Nursed the old man for years. It paid off.
1: Where is she?
0: Who knows? Old Steve dies. Nursey goes somewhere to cry. Leaves this nice, big, cozy mausoleum. No Nursey anywhere.
1: She lived here.
0: Mm-hmm. Bed and board and street dresses. Who cares?
1: We do. I'll phone headquarters to find her.
0: Good hunting.
1: O'Donohue, the trainer, he told me your father talks to him even now.
0: My father. Joseph hears voices all the time. About a month ago, he had a three-way conversation with Orville and Wilbur Wright.
1: There was a radio in your father's room when he died. How did it get there?
0: You know, I wouldn't know.
1: But he was dying. Surely you...
0: I was a most unfilial son. Look, why don't you ask Nursey when you find her? See, she knew about things like that. Yeah, you just ask Nursey. I earned this, no?
2: Welcome back to the doldrums, Danny.
1: Huh?
2: I was just leaving headquarters for the day. I thought it would be nice of me to welcome you back to them, the doldrums.
1: What are you talking about, Detective?
2: Well, Danny, since you have been cavorting with society and munching scones with the blue bloods, I wondered if you would be the same old Danny.
1: And am I?
2: Did you bring me a scone, Danny?
1: Uh-uh, no scones. Tell me one thing. What about the nurse, Alice Barnett? Did you find her?
2: She is being as scarce as a... As a...
1: You didn't find her, huh?
2: As a...
1: Danny Clover speaking.
3: You'd better get up here, Mr. Clover.
1: Who is this?
3: Burl.
1: What's the trouble?
3: It's your business to find out. Get up here. Somebody just got beaten to death.
4: It was a design in horror, done in grotesques. The horse, rearing, screaming, clawing its hoofs against the stall. The girl, disheveled, twisted with terror, pleading with it.
5: Tia, leave him alone no more. Leave him alone, Tia.
4: Burl dazed, helpless, sodden with fright, with drunkenness. The blazing moon setting fire to the web of blood that reached out from under the stall gate.
5: Tia, no more. Tia!
4: Burl, help me.

0: Vermain, come on. 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
1: Come on, dear. 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Come on, dear. I can't hold her. I can't.
0: Let her go.
2: Joseph. Oh, poor Joseph. Poor dead Joseph. Dead Joseph.
0: What happened? Lilla, what happened?
2: I don't know. I was coming back from a moonlight ride. I heard Joseph scream. Tia was standing over him when I found him, trampling him with her hooves. I tried to pull her away. I called Burl. We tried.
3: Tia must have kicked him. He fell, and then she... till he died. Tia.
0: No, not like that, Burl. Joseph died because he was murdered.

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1: In June, Broadway bursts out all over. It lulls in the breezes of the air-conditioned movie, compares postcards from the family in the Catskills. It drinks deep of the neon-scented summer air, sighs, and wishes Mom and the kids would stay there, because Broadway's having a wonderful time. 60 girls will pass a given point at any given hour. The music drifting out of the Diamond Dance pavilions is like partaking of an open-air band concert. And the drama on the front pages, a movie. A sheer, unadulterated drive-in movie. Consider. A tycoon dies. Someone calls up. Says it's murder. A horse trainer is kicked to death by a horse gone crazy with the moonlight. The police say it's murder. Where else but on Broadway can you spend a summer in such a way? And in the technical lab, a man in shirt sleeves wipes the sweat off his lips, breathes on a magnifying glass, wipes it on his pants, invites you to hold it to a photograph.
2: Have a look, Mr. Clover.
3: I suppose congratulations are in order.
2: All because you made a lucky guess.
1: Huh?
2: Come. It was only a guess, was it not? You're saying this Joseph O'Donohue was murdered?
3: Well, anyway, the photographs, my analysis, quite bear you out.
1: They do?
2: Oh, yes. This one in particular. See the back of the skull. It's quite plain on this one that O'Donohue was beaten to death. But not by a horse. By a weapon, to make it look like a horse.
1: A horseshoe, I'll bet.
2: But not of the type affected by thoroughbreds, by racehorses. More like one off a truck horse, or one that pulls a milk wagon. Ergo, considering the circumstances, my view is the man was murdered by a human wielding a heavy horseshoe. He... Technical. Conried speaking. Yes, he is here.
3: Yes, I will tell him.
2: Tell him. There is a woman waiting for you in your office, a Miss Alice Barnett. Lucky guess, huh, Mr. Clover?
1: Yeah, I didn't even have a magnifying glass. Miss Barnett?
4: Yes.
1: We've been looking for you.
4: Yes, I thought perhaps you were. I've come to give myself up.
1: You're the one who called me, who told me Stephen Courtney had been murdered.
4: Yes, I wrote you a letter, too. But there must be many things you want to ask me.
1: There are. Why'd you hide?
4: Because I was foolish. Because I was frightened. Because I don't really know. It's all mixed up. You see, Stephen and I were going to be married.
1: Oh?
4: As soon as he got well, it was all planned. It would have been exciting to be married to Stephen. Not for the money, just for Stephen.
1: He was much older.
4: Was he? I loved him. I didn't notice.
1: I see. Why do you think he was murdered?
4: Because it happened on my day off. Because I don't think he would have died if I'd been there.
1: Where were you?
4: In town, shopping, walking in the park, feeding the pigeons, in St. Patrick's for a while. It was quiet there, restful.
1: But no place we can check.
4: No, I don't think so.
1: On your days off, who took your place?
4: We had an arrangement with the nurse's registry. I don't know who it was that day. It was usually a different nurse each week.
1: I'll check. Where?
4: On Madison at 49th. It's in the book.
1: You think Stephen was murdered. In your opinion, who would have a reason?
4: Whoever wanted all the money. The money Stephen would have settled on me as his wife. Lilla, Burl, O'Donohue.
1: But O'Donohue's been murdered. That makes the jackpot bigger for the rest of you, doesn't it?
4: It does. It means another 50,000 for me. I don't know about the others.
1: Where were you the night O'Donohue was murdered?
4: At a movie. It's a feeble alibi, isn't it?
1: I'm holding you, Miss Barnett, on suspicion of murder. Miss Barnett accepted it. She folded her hands in her lap and waited patiently until a man in uniform nudged his head through the door, got the signal from me, and gave the signal to her. Somehow I got the idea that as long as she would stay in jail, people would spend their time apologizing to her. It was a time for thinking about things. Too many people had been unconcerned about the death of Stephen Courtney. And in the murder of Joseph O'Donohue, the man who heard voices, there. That was the thing to think about. Somehow the first death necessitated the second. And in the matter of the nurse sent by the registry, that also needed looking into. I did.
5: The receptionist said you were a policeman.
1: That's right.
5: You wish to hire a nurse? Maternity? Your wife?
1: No, it's not that at all. We're conducting an investigation.
5: And you want to see me?
1: That's right. It's about one of your nurses.
5: One of the newer ones, I suppose. If you would have seen the crop that just graduated, that just registered with us. Some of them are pretty.
1: I wouldn't know. I want some information about the nurse assigned to the case of Stephen Courtney.
5: There were several of them. I'm afraid you'll have to help me if you want me to help you.
1: The relief nurse assigned to Mr. Courtney on June 16th, the day he died.
5: Facts. That's what I like. Now, we shall see. Courtney, you see we have them cross-filed. Patient's name, nurse's name, doctor's name, name of the illness. Courtney. J. Courtney. S. Samuel. Courtney S. Stephen. Here we are. I said, here we are.
1: Tell me about it. I was never much good with charts.
5: Each little line has a meaning all its own. As you see here, there is no line at all opposite the date of June 16. So we turn the chart over.
1: Naturally.
5: And we see the reason why, written in longhand. On June 16, there was a phone call from...

0: 16, there was a phone call from the Courtney household telling us not to send a replacement on that day.
1: Oh, who called and said that?
0: Why, I wouldn't know. For information like that, you'd have to go straight to the source. Naturally.
2: Perhaps if I'm more explicit, Mr. Clover, you'll understand. No one is to go into Miss Lilla's room. Not even the police.
1: Those are your orders, Doctor?
2: Precisely mine.
1: Then you won't mind justifying them to the mere police.
2: Justify? What presumption you people have. However, Miss Lilla is quite ill. Psychotic shock. Two people she loved very much are dead. She tried to stave off the inevitable by riding, gaiety, etc., etc., but it's caught up with her. Natural in a woman of Miss Lilla's sensitive fiber.
1: Yeah, I guess it is. Doctor, who gave the order that no replacement nurse was needed the day Stephen died? You?
2: I haven't the slightest idea what you're talking about. No nurse? Well, that's preposterous. Surely not...
3: Get out of here!
2: Why, whatever could
1: that... Psychotic shock, huh? Sensitive fiber, huh, Doctor?
3: You're a vicious girl. You're ugly and vicious and drunk.
4: Oh, no, little sister. Don't throw anything else. It'll only bring on a relapse. Come on now, poor sick little sister. Out of bed!
1: Leave her alone, Burl. Are you all right, Lilla?
4: Ah, you all right, Lilla. Sure you're all right. Everybody thinks you're so sick, little sister.
1: Shut up, Burl.
4: You can't say that to me. I am the master here now. You, Lilla, O'Donohue, old Steve, I crack the whip, and I...
3: Burl. Burl, are you hurt?
1: He'll be all right. Just let him sleep it off.
3: I'm sorry. Sorry you had to see us like this, Danny. It's all so ugly. So like they want us to be in the papers, isn't it?
1: You're not really sick, are you?
3: No, Danny, just tired. I fixed it up with Dr. Fulbright so they'd leave me alone. I don't know doing it this way. Maybe it proves I really am sick, you think?
1: Lilla, listen to me. The day your father died, there should have been a nurse here. Why wasn't there?
3: I don't know. We thought maybe things got all mixed up down at the nurse's registry. No one showed up.
1: Because they were called and told not to. Who did that, Lilla?
3: Someone called. I don't know. I don't know who it could have been, Danny. I told you I don't know.
1: Try to think, Lilla.
3: I told you. Get out. I can't take anymore.

0: Look at it, Danny.
1: The boys found it, huh? It's not pretty.
0: A horseshoe nailed to a club. They dug it up back of the far turn of the Courtney track. Murder weapon, Danny? The thing that beat O'Donohue to death?
1: I'd say so, Tartaglia.
0: You know, it's not enough. I'm up to my elbows in the solution of this case with horses. But I had to go to the movies last night.
1: Poor you.
0: Comes the newsreel and more horses. The running of the Westfall Handicap. Nip and tuck, all the way home. Oh, Danny, that Sun Prince. What a horse.
1: Who?
0: Sun Prince, the horse that almost won the Westfall Handicap. I'm telling you, I almost had heart failure.
1: Why?
0: Well, look, here was this horse, 6 lengths out in front. He stumbles, throws his jockey.
1: This Westfall Handicap, when was it run?
0: Oh, Danny, I can see you are a man who is not smitten by the bobtails. This handicap was run last Saturday. Let's see, June 16th.
1: Gino, you went and did it. You put 2 and 2 together.
0: And I got 4, huh?
1: Not only that, Gino. You got a murder. There was no hurry after that. I took my time driving out to the Courtney estate. I didn't even have to go to the house. I saw what I was looking for on a small knoll that overlooked the grounds. Lilla. Lilla holding the reins of a black stallion, standing against the early evening. A precise composition, sculpted to catch the eye. There was a flaw to it. Lilla had seen me coming, and the pose she'd struck was too steady, too pat. But it held until I walked to her, touched her arm.
2: Oh.
1: You've recovered, Lilla.
2: Not really. Look at me. How do I look?
1: The same. You've got some more clothes on than last time I saw you. Outside of that, the same.
2: I'm glad. But I need this. The quiet, the evening, riding. Do you want to ride with me, Danny?
1: No.
2: I expected you to come. I thought sometime soon you'd come back and use the gamut of let's ride together, Lilla, and I made it easy for you. Now I don't understand you at all.
1: I'm trying to make up my mind about you.
2: Oh, how can you? You're not really trying.
1: Whether a murder becomes you or not.
2: It made me ill for a while. You saw that.
1: You're faking, Lilla. It's how you reacted to committing murder.
2: Me?
1: Your father's murder.

0: Donahue's.
1: Oh, you're a fool, Danny.
0: Your father's murdered by attending him yourself instead of a nurse, by turning on the radio when his prize horse raced. The excitement when the horse stumbled stopped your father's heart and brought you a lot of money.
1: Is that murder? Because a horse stumbled, because my father's heart stopped, eventually it'll happen to all of us.
0: Donahue, because you were afraid of him, because you really believed he heard voices, because you thought one day your father's voice might tell Joseph who killed him.
1: Ride with me, Danny?
0: No. Come on, Lola.
1: You're a fool! Son, Prince!
0: Get off that horse!
1: Up, Prince! Up! Kill him! Kill him, Prince! Kill him!
0: The stallion reared high, pawed at the gathering darkness. His jowls flecked with foam. Then a hoof caught me, spun me. And again, I looked up from the ground. He was a monster, poised on his haunches.
1: Prince!
0: And suddenly he lost balance, fell to his back, recovered. And in an instant, he was a fleeting shadow. When I got to the girl, when I got to Lilla, she was small, huddled. She didn't move. Only in her eyes was their life. And it held briefly. Then it stopped.

When the night turns into Broadway, the streets burst into fragments of electric flame, fling reflections hard into the shadows. It's a piece torn out of a jagged dream, the twisted concrete. The blare that ebbs, then screams again. The faces that dart and waver. They're lost forever. It's Broadway, the gaudiest, the most violent, the lonesomest mile in the world. Broadway, my beat.

Broadway's My Beat stars Larry Thor as Detective Danny Clover with Charles Calvert as Tartaglia. The program was produced and directed by Elliot Lewis. The musical score was composed and conducted by Alexander Courage. Included in tonight's cast were Joan Banks, Mary Lansing, Florence Lake, Francis X. Bushman, Elliot Reed, and Junius Matthews. For more adventures with Danny Clover and Broadway's My Beat, CBS invites you to make a date with them for Monday evening, July 3rd. 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Joe Walters speaking. 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
1: No, my dear, the policeman's life is not a happy one.
2: Oh,
1: excuse me. Lieutenant Halverson. Oh, yes, Miss Street. Mr. Mason wants to see me. Is there trouble? In the corridor. Well, yes, matter of fact, I had, yes. Of course. Right away. I'll be back in a minute, Thelma.
2: Okay.
1: Mr. Mason?
3: Yes, hello, Don.
1: The Street just called, told me you were here.
3: Mm-hmm. Are you alone?
1: Well, I've got a date, but we can talk here.
3: All right. Listen, Paul Drake was on his way to Smithville. You knew that.
1: Yeah, to find the doctor who treated Suzanne Barclay. You say he was on the way.
3: Paul had an accident about 50 miles up the road.
1: Did he get hurt?
3: Yes.
1: Sam?
3: We don't know. He hasn't regained consciousness. He suffered a head injury.
1: Oh, great.
3: But he may regain consciousness at any time. He may start talking. And if he starts talking about the syndicate, and the possibility of Suzanne Barclay's being in Smithville, and if the local newspapers get wind of what he's working on...
1: Yeah, I get you, Mason.
3: And it'll be a couple of hours before I can get there. Now, if you contact the Ellington police...
1: Is that where he is?
3: Yes. He's in Ellington Hospital.
1: Mm-hmm.
3: Now, can you get the Ellington authorities to post a guard on his room and warn the doctors and nurses not to repeat anything that he might say?
1: Sure. They'll cooperate.
3: Good. Well, then that's that.
1: Are you going up there?
3: Yes. Al and I are leaving now.
1: Now, don't burn up the roads, Mason. Oh. And if Drake's okay, give him my best.
3: Yes, I will.
1: Be with you in a second, Thelma. I have to make a long-distance call.
2: Okay.
1: I want to speak to the police department in Ellington.

0: It's a good thing Perry Mason is making every effort to preserve secrecy. Because J.T. Dougherty, boss of the huge crime syndicate, is making every effort to break the secrecy. At the very moment, August Jansen, J.T.'s lieutenant, enters a modest apartment building.
1: Is it this her apartment, Mr. Jansen?
0: Yeah, you wait here, Albert.
1: What if her husband's at home, Mr. Jansen?
0: He isn't. Mr. Slack's a hard-working young man. He works at night. Wait out here for me, Albert.
1: Mr. Dougherty told me to stay with you.
0: Listen, Albert. Vicky will tell me what she knows, but I'll have to remind her of a couple of things first.
1: I don't understand, Mr. Jansen. You know I'm awful dumb.
0: Albert, Mrs. Slack is employed at the police communications office.
1: Uh-huh.
0: I've known Mrs. Slack for a long time. I used to know her before she was Mrs. Slack. I know a way to get her to talk, but she'll never talk in front of a third party.
1: Oh.
0: I won't run away, Albert. I couldn't if I wanted to because there's no back exit. Now wait out here in the hall.
1: Well, okay, Mr. Jansen.
2: Yes, can.
0: Hello, Vicky.
2: August. August Jansen. Go away.
0: Vicky.
2: Go away. Oh, please go away. Gus, you promised.
0: I want to talk to you, Vicky. Take the chain off the door.
2: No.
0: And I'll stand out here and yell at you. What would your neighbors think of that? Hmm? Vicky? Now, be reasonable. Let me in so we can talk privately.
2: What do you want?
0: Just talk. That's all, Vicky. Shall I close the door?
2: Yes, close it.
0: My dear, you haven't changed a bit. You're as pretty as ever.
2: What do you want?
0: You've got a nice little home here. I'm very happy for you, Vicky.
2: Yes, please go away.
0: I've never met your husband, but I'm sure he's a fine young man.
2: He is.
0: And
2: he's
0: fortunate. Does he realize how fortunate he is, Vicky?
2: What?
0: Or, did you tell him about you and me?
2: I couldn't. I wanted to forget. I never wanted to think of you or see you again. Oh, Gus, why did you come back? Why couldn't you let me alone?
0: Now, Vicky, you're crying. Well, very well, my dear. We'll stop talking about old times.
2: Wait, what do you want?
0: Information. Now, can you listen, my dear? The police have been searching for a young lady for months. The young lady disappeared in October. Until recently, the police got nowhere. But in the last day or so, they got a new lead. I want to know what they've learned, what progress they've made. If you aren't familiar with the details, I want you to get them for me. Now, don't shake your head, Vicky. You'll do what I ask.
2: But I can't.
0: Vicky, I can't force you to get the information. If you won't, well, that's all there is to it. You won't. I'll tell you what I can do.
2: Oh, God, please.
0: You know what I have in my safety deposit box, Vicky? Can you guess? Remember that photograph of you and me, Vicky? Oh, I'm sure you remember.
2: Because I don't work there anymore.
0: What?
2: I haven't worked there for 2 months. Oh, Gus, I'd give you what you want if I could. I'll do anything to keep my husband from finding out. Oh, please, Gus, please don't.
0: Shut
2: him.
0: Up.
2: Well, promise you won't let him.
0: Are you...
2: Never.
0: Don't.
2: Don't let me again.
0: Shut up. You got a gun in here.
2: No.
0: Then show me the back way. Is there a fire escape or something?
2: There's a fire stairs from the back stoop.
0: Is there an alley in back?
2: Yes. Oh, Gus, please promise me that you won't.
0: Maybe I won't if you do exactly what I say. Go back in your living room. Move around. Talk. Laugh. There's a guy waiting for me out in the hall. I don't want him to know I've gone. Do you understand? Now quit tapping. Get back in there. It's really dark. I don't see anybody. Albert's too dumb to think of me going out the back way. Probably wait in the hall till midnight. Give me a 3 or 4 hour start. Don't see anybody. It's time I got a break.
1: Your car is back the other way, Mr. Jansen. You okay, Mr. Jansen?
0: What?
1: You look sick.
0: Sick, Albert. You surprised me, that's all. Just tell me something, will you?
1: Yes, sir, if I can.
0: What made you come out here in the alley?
1: Oh. Well, I'm awful dumb, Mr. Jansen. But if nobody bothers me, I can figure some things out. Nobody bothered me out in the hall, so I got to thinking, Mr. Doherty's going to be awful disappointed if you don't get the information. You know what's going to happen to you, Mr. Jansen.
0: Yeah.
1: Well, I'm dumb, but I figured if Mr. Jansen does get the information, he won't object to going back to Mr. Doherty. But I figured if you didn't get the information, you'd try to sneak away. I don't blame you, Mr. Jansen. I wish I didn't have to take you back.
0: You could give me a break, Albert.
1: I'm sorry, Mr. Jansen. You care if I say something, Mr. Jansen?
0: You're a character, Albert. A real character.
1: Then I can say it.
0: What?
1: Well, you and Mr. Doherty are smart men. Real smart. I got a great respect for men with brains. I know I'm dumb and... Well, I notice something funny. I notice sometimes a real smart man kind of gets in his own way. For instance, you and Mr. Doherty want some information. You're going to a lot of trouble. You've been smart about it, but you haven't got what you want. So I was going to suggest, if you want something, wait, just ask for it.
0: What did you say, Albert?
1: Yeah. It's a dumb idea. I'm sorry I said.
0: Just ask for it.
1: Huh?
0: Just ask for it. Albert, you're a sweetheart.
1: You mean you're going to try
0: it? Try it and do it. Oh, baby, you're a lifesaver.
3: Well, what do you think is going on in Gus Jansen's clever brain? How do you think will Gus take advantage of Albert Dallow's simple suggestion? We'll learn tomorrow. So by all means, join us, won't you?
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8: The Adventures of Sam Spade, Detective.
9: Sam Spade Detective Agency.
10: Oh, murder.
9: Oh, Sam. Have you had a hard day?
10: Murderous. 9 this morning, I grinned through 25 poses, count them, over dishes of all 25 varieties of Sanderson succulent soup, a meal in a can. Then,
9: Really, Sam?
10: Then I was imprisoned in a plush chair for 2 hours with a glass in my hand.
9: No.
10: Yes. Of Brannigan's Bog, the whiskey that smells like old Ireland.
9: It sounds interesting.
10: It wasn't. They wouldn't let me touch it till after.
9: Aww.
10: And for the rest of the afternoon, I've been pulling up my trousers.
9: Woo!
10: For a series of leg art shots which will bear the legend, Samuel Spade, prominent San Francisco detective, says, my guy goes grip tight as the garter for me.
9: Oh, Sam, how thrilling to be prominent.
10: Maybe so, but fame is a sometime thing, sweetheart. Just a flashbulb in the pan, as you will agree when you have heard my report on the Cheesecake Caper.

0: I ought to be infectious. Oh. I'm beautiful to see.
1: Oh, Dad. Mm. It was a photography paper.
0: Yes, and as it developed, it was a snap. Does that make you shatter?
1: Oh, Dad.
0: Well, have you got any photography jokes?
1: No.
0: All right, then. We just saved 30 seconds. And, by the way, Miss Perrine, statistics prove that 9 out of 10 private secretaries have the pencil ready when the boss comes in. Why do you always have to be number 10?
1: Well, I'm ready, Sam. Here's the pencil.
0: Well, that's better. Two, Homicide Division, San Francisco Police Department. Attention, Lieutenant Kelsey from Samuel Spade. License number 17596. Subject, the cheesecake caper. Dear Kelsey. Down. Cheesecake, to me, was something that cost 25 cents on the a la carte side of a menu up until now. As a matter of fact, the cheesecake theme didn't make itself felt until sometime after the beginning of this, which was the phone call at high noon, just as I was wondering where I'd eat. Sam Spade.
2: Mr. Spade, I gotta see you right away. What are you doing?
0: About to go to lunch. Who's this?
2: I'll tell you later. I gotta see you first. Right now.
0: Well, all right. Do you want to come to my office?
2: No, I'm at Barney's Grill. You know where that is?
0: Yeah, I know where that is. Who will I ask for?
2: Just go in and order a sandwich. Nobody sent for you, see? You just come in for lunch.
0: I just go... let me get this straight now. Are you hiring me?
2: Yeah, $50 in it for you, Spade. All I got. But remember, you don't know nothing about it, see? You just came by for lunch.
0: Wednesday is when they have sauerbraten and potato pancakes at Barney's, but then it had been only that very morning that my secretary, Miss Effie Perrine, had looked at my figure, of which she is usually inordinately fond, and made certain remarks to the effect that a few of my pounds needed devaluating. So I decided on a sandwich. The business crowd hadn't arrived, so I slid into a vacant booth, ordered my sandwich, and waited for something to happen.
3: Well, Spade.
0: Huh?
3: You remember me, Spade Fiddleroy?
0: Yeah, afraid so. Last I heard, you were in Cleveland.
3: Yeah, but I'm in San Francisco now.
0: Well, Cleveland's gain is our loss.
3: I like it here.
0: Maybe they had a hot spell in Cleveland, huh?
3: Heat never bothered me much.
0: Yeah, you ought to be used to that by now.
3: Let's talk about you, Spade. How's business, huh?
0: Please, I'm eating.
3: Yeah, so I noticed. You like Barney's, huh?
0: As good as the next joint, yeah.
3: I mean, you're coming here all the time, regular. You ain't here on business now, are you, Spade?
0: Sure, Freddy, sure.
3: Yeah?
0: Yeah, making a little deal.
3: Yeah, who with?
0: Barney, corned beef on rye.
4: Oh. Here you are, sir. One corned beef on...
0: What's the matter?
4: Oh, the cook loused it up, sir. You said rye, didn't you? This here's wheat.
0: Oh, that's all right, here.
4: No, I'll fix it up, sir. Only take...
0: Forget it, I said wheat's all right. Now, how about a cup of coffee and I'm all set.
3: Denny.
4: Yeah?
3: You said you were going off duty.
4: Yeah, I know. I'm just finishing up a couple of orders. I'll get my hat.
3: Never mind the hat. Come on, Denny. I'm parked out front. I hate to get wrong with cops.
4: Yeah. Okay. Tell the boss I'm...
3: I already told the boss. Get going. So long, Spade.
4: Just stay there and enjoy your sandwich, sir.
0: Yeah, so long. The waiter, of course, was the guy who called me, a white-faced young kid sweating with his black tie up under his left ear. They walked outside and got into a car parked in front of the restaurant. Of all things, a limousine with a liveried chauffeur. I watched through the front doors, it pulled away, picked up the license number, and called the Department of Motor Vehicles. The car belonged to Mike Sheldon, known to the voters of the North Beach section as Uncle Mike, a white-haired, jolly-faced gentleman of dubious means and still more dubious methods who had something to do with politics. What he had to do with a weasel like Freddie Malloy, much less a poor waiter boy at Barney's, was something to ponder. I sidled back to my booth and attacked the corned beef on wheat. My teeth, instead of going all the way through the sandwich, which is the way I like it, struck something firm and unyielding. I pulled from between the lettuce and the bread a wax paper envelope. Inside was a $50 bill and a small photograph of a blonde. Denny, the waiter, had scribbled three words in the corner of it. Find this girl.
5: You care for some more coffee, sir? I got plenty.
0: Yeah. Bring the pot, will you? And, waiter.
5: Yes, sir?
0: This Denny, the kid who was just here. What's his last name?
5: Denny? It's Weston. Denny Weston.
0: Yeah, okay. Where does he live, you know?
5: Well, I'm not sure. I think he has an apartment out around Larkin Street somewhere, but I'm not sure. He's a funny kid.
0: Yeah, what's funny about him?
5: Well, I mean, working as a waiter in a joint like this when his sister had all that dough living in that knobby little apartment and all, you
0: Who's
5: know?
0: Who's his sister?
5: Monica Weston. You must have heard of her. Used to be a dancer in some joint over in North Beach.
0: Well, I don't get around much anymore.
5: Well, you saw the papers, didn't you?
0: She was in the papers?
5: Yeah, committed suicide. Denny nearly went off his rocker.
0: Wait a minute. Look, is this here his sister?
5: Oh, let me see. No. Monica was a redhead. This here's a blonde. Well, I better get you that coffee while it's out. I'll be right with you.
0: I examined my sandwich for further clues, found nothing except corned beef, so I put it back together and began to eat it while I scrutinized the picture of the blonde. A nice-looking girl in her 20s, no scars, birthmarks, buck teeth, or anything else to set her apart from roughly 25,000 other blondes in San Francisco. There were a couple of points, though. The picture was about 2 inches square, showing her head and shoulders, and her hand was up to her face as if she was surprised at something near the camera. On one of her fingers was a ring, which I couldn't quite make out. On the back of the picture were the letters L-P. Now, this is probably the credit stamp of some professional photographer. I abandoned my sandwich, thumbed through the yellow section of the phone book, and stifled a cry of triumph as I discovered the firm of Leonard and Perkins, photographers, with an office on Bush Street, where forthwith I went.
6: No, I'm sorry, Mr. Spade. I don't think we did that here.
0: You're sure that's not your mark on the back, Mr. Leonard?
6: Oh, positive. And anyway, that's not the kind of work we do. Looks like an outdoor flash shot. Ours is all studio stuff. Funny trimming it down like that.
0: Trimming it down?
6: Yeah, this is probably a standard 8x10. Someone just cut the center out of it.
0: Thanks very much. Bye. So I went to the telephone book again, but instead of looking for the L-P as the front initials of the firm, I looked for them in the middle, since both ends of the photographer's credit stamp were trimmed off. And I ran across an outfit called Cal Pictures on Harrison Street.
7: Yes, sir.
0: I'd like to speak to the proprietor, please.
7: There's three of them. Mr. Murphy, Mr. Silverian, and Mr. Brennan. Take your pick.
0: Murphy will do.
7: He's out.
0: How about Silverian?
7: Tied up with Mr. Brennan.
0: Where are they tied up?
7: First door to your right. That's the main studio. Do not enter if the red light is on.
0: Heaven for them.
8: No.
9: Al, will you let me go with my
8: No, life? There is no human
0: I have seen photographers at work in my time, but not like this. I saw now why they were tied up. They were fit to be tied. In the middle of the studio was a mass of equipment that looked like a cross between the Palomar telescope and an atom smasher, with what seemed to be a stretched-out accordion on the bottom. All of it pointed at something lit up by floodlights on a small table. When I got up close, I found out what it was. Brennus and Silveria were photographing a plate of pork and beans.
6: Now, for crying out loud, look at that pork.
8: What is the matter with that pork?
6: What's the matter with it? It just lies there.
8: What do you expect it to do, Chemmy?
0: Excuse me, fellas,
6: When did we hire you?
0: You didn't. I only wanted
8: to... Oh, don't pay any attention to him,
6: not...
8: John. Now, come on, focus.
6: Focus. Now, why waste the shot? You know what he said? The pork's got to have... Get up and go.
8: It's
6: got to look succulent. It's got to look married to those beans.
8: What do you want me to do? Sprinkle it with orange sauce?
0: Look, fellas, I really don't want to interrupt.
6: Good, Silveria. You know what they're going to run under the shot, don't you? New Spam's New England pork and beans, married in the can.
0: Can I be best man?
6: Okay, what do you want?
0: I'm only Sam Spade, a private detective, trying to locate this girl here.
6: What girl?
0: Ever seen her?
6: Sure.
0: Where?
6: Well, this is our shot.
0: Huh?
6: You remember, Al, the cheesecake job the other night? Look at this.
8: Oh, yeah.
0: The cheesecake job?
6: Down at the railroad station.
8: Yeah, that was for Norby's nifty nylon.
0: You mean this girl's a model?
6: No. She walked in front of the camera at just the wrong time and loused up the shot. We had to shoot it over.
8: Yeah, we had a model with a pair of Norby's nylons on, see? Well-known brand of stocking, and the idea was to stand her up next to a train coming down at the depot here.
6: Then what we tried to do was get a shot of her fixing her guard, her leg guard, you know.
0: Yeah.
6: Surefire.
8: Yeah, with a lot of admiring glances from the crowd.
6: Brand new idea. Yeah. Real train, real station, real people.
8: Human
0: documentary.
6: Very. So Al sets up the camera, and the model makes with a guard. And I whistle to get the crowd's eye, and we set off the flash. But the dame here walked in front of the camera.
8: However, it was not her fault.
6: No, it was an awful nice kid. We told her to drop by, we'd give her the shot.
0: Great, swell. What's her name?
6: I don't know her name.
0: Did she come by?
6: Yeah, a couple of mornings ago. I gave her the print and the negative, too.
0: Got any other copies of them?
6: I don't know. It'll take us a while to check the file.
8: Oh, it's thorough.
0: Do that, will you? And if you find anything, here's my phone number.
8: Yeah. Now, as I was saying about that pork, John.
6: Again with a
8: your
6: pork.
8: Your pork is your pork. There is nothing you can do to glamorize
6: it. I glamorize the number of pork.
0: So I bought an afternoon paper and went back to the office to take the load off my feet and mull over this latest turn of events. I mulled, decided to contact Denny Weston, my client, found his phone number in the book, and was about to call when the phone went off in my hand. Sam Spade.
2: Spade, this is Denny Weston, the waiter. I'm the guy who...
0: Yeah, I know. I was about to call you.
2: Don't call me, understand? You don't know me. I never saw you.
0: Wait a minute now. I've been chasing that blonde all afternoon.
2: You got your 50 bucks, didn't you?
0: Is the matter? Is Freddy standing there with a gun at your back?
2: Shut up about Freddy.
0: Okay, then let's talk about your sister Monica, or maybe this blonde you stuck in my corned beef sandwich. And don't let Freddy throw a scare into you. Hello. Hello, Danny. That left me with a set of grim suspicions, a $50 bill, and no client. I put my feet up on the desk and opened the paper. Then I put my feet back down on the floor. On the front page was a picture of my blonde with a caption over it reading, "You know this girl." I took the other picture out of my pocket and compared them. They were the same except for one thing. The picture in the paper was taken on a slab in the city morgue.

0: putting my shoes back on, I read the article under the picture of my blonde. It was simple enough. She'd turned up in the bay near the yacht harbor an hour before with a bullet in her back. The paper said nothing about identification. It didn't have to. Knowing you as I do, Lieutenant, I realized if there had been anything on the body to identify it, the picture wouldn't have been in the paper.
1: Cal, pictures, Prentice.
0: This is Spade. You got anything on that front of the blonde?
1: Well, we're still on the pork and beans.
0: Yeah, well, drop it for now, will you, and check the files. And if you find the print, sit on it or put it in a safe or something. Understand?
1: Yeah, but the pork and beans...
0: The pork and beans will have to wait until we find who put the lady in the bay. I had a pretty good idea who put the lady in the bay, but why and how to prove it was something else again. So I turned back to the picture, got out my 15-cent store magnifying glass, and took a closer look at the ring in her hand. It seemed to be black, shaped like a shield, with a gold center that looked like a dagger and a mask. 5 telephone calls later, I found the company that made it, for an honor society at the University of California.
2: Blue and gold office.
0: Is that the campus yearbook, the blue and gold?
2: Yes, sir, that's right.
0: Do you publish the pictures of the members of the Mask and Dagger Society?
2: We sure do. Who's this?
0: My name is Spade. I'm trying to locate one of the members of the society. Have you got the yearbook files in your office?
2: Clear back to 1895.
0: Well, good. Get out the books from about 1940 on, will you? I'll be over in a half hour. We found her in the class of 1941. Her name was Helen McKelvey.
3: What is
0: it? I understand a Miss Helen McKelvey lived here.
3: No. No, I never heard of her.
0: Oh, wait a minute. I'm not going to hurt you. You're the landlady here, aren't you?
3: I tell you, I don't know any McKelvey.
0: Well, the city directory lists her at this address.
3: It must be a mistake.
0: I don't think so.
3: Please, I don't know anything. I tell
0: you. Come on now, sit down. Do you good to get it off your mind. There you are.
3: I don't know anything. I
0: Look, that's not going to help any. I told you, I'm on your side.
3: Who are you?
0: Sam Spade. I'm a private detective. Now, you know where Helen McKelvey is right now, I suppose.
3: Yes, I do.
0: Well, I'm trying to find out who put her there and why.
3: Then what?
0: I'll hang it on him if I can. That's why I'm here. Now, tell me, what did Helen have to do with Mike Sheldon? Come on.
3: Well, I don't know much about it. She was a lovely girl. It's strange, you know. She kept things to herself mostly.
0: Mm-hmm. What kind of things?
3: She was doing some kind of political work in the North Beach District.
0: You mean she was working for Mike Sheldon?
3: Oh, against him.
0: Oh?
3: They were trying to defeat him, expose his rackets and his gambling, and heaven knows what else he was involved in.
0: Heaven knows indeed.
3: She took it all so seriously. Petitions and leaflets and telephone calls.
0: I see.
3: I kept telling her she was working too hard. And her health would go. And it did. The last election time, she spent a week in the hospital. But it was all useless. Sheldon was too big, too powerful. Well, he never even heard of her.
0: I can guarantee you didn't know her by sight.
3: I know. Then last week, a strange thing happened. I arranged for her to spend the weekend with my sister in Palo Alto.
0: Mm-hmm.
3: She came back Monday, terribly excited. Said at last she had a weapon against Mike Sheldon.
0: What did she mean?
3: I don't know. But it wasn't just Sheldon. It was his whole organization. She sounded crazy, like she was going to tackle them all by herself.
0: Then what?
3: She packed her suitcase and moved out to some hotel. She wouldn't say where. I was worried about her. I looked through her room afterwards. And that's when I found this clipping.
0: Mm-hmm. Here. Last Thursday's Chronicle.
3: Does it help?
0: Police seek motive and showgirl suicide. Investigation of circumstances surrounding the suicide of Monica Weston. Nightclub dancer moved into its third day without producing a reason why the girl apparently took her own life Friday night by leaping from a southbound train. Train! I took off to headquarters where, as you'll recall, Kelsey, we went over the file on the showgirl caper. As you'll also recall, we came up with nothing that wasn't in the newspaper. The girl had apparently climbed aboard the train at 3rd and Fountain, eased down the aisle to the end of the car where a porter had left the door open, and flung herself off on the straightaway stretch near South City where the train hits it up around 70 miles an hour. She'd been pretty, unaccountably prosperous, and hardly a candidate for suicide. But nothing had turned up in her background to set her up as a candidate for murder, either. So that's where it stood. Two dead young ladies and a missing cheesecake photograph of Norby's nifty nylon. Feeling this is enough for a day, I limped back to my apartment. I tossed my hat on the bed and started to pour myself a drink.
4: Well, you never want to do that, Spade.
0: Huh? Oh, Freddy.
4: Dumb stunt tossing your hat on the bed. It's bad luck.
0: Yeah, that's not so bad, Freddy. Well, well, I expect to go home to a cold, empty apartment and I find you. How about a drink?
4: Oh, no, thanks. I didn't come to drink.
0: Oh, how'd you get in? Walk under the door?
4: Oh, in a gay mood, ain't you?
0: I'm a cheerful type.
4: Had a busy day, you say?
0: Oh, ran a few errands. You know, there's an ugly rumor running around town, Freddy.
4: Huh?
0: They're saying Uncle Mike Sheldon played sucker for this Monica Weston dame, that she was shaking him down and he got tired of it, what with the election coming up and all.
4: Yeah?
0: It's a fact. And they say she didn't commit suicide at all.
4: Well, where'd you hear this?
0: In Union Square, while I was feeding the pigeons.
4: You think I'm kidding, huh? You think I'm kidding?
0: Now, wait. You know what happens to boys who play with guns, Freddy?
4: Shut up. Go on, answer it.
0: Okay. Hello.
5: Mr. Speed?
0: Yeah?
5: Still there at Cal Pictures.
0: Uh-huh.
5: Listen, about that cheesecake shot.
0: Oh, now, Luella, don't take on. So I didn't mean it that way.
5: Luella? No, I'm talking about the cheesecake shop down at the depot.
0: Luella, honey, the girl is only a good friend. It's all your imagination.
5: Well, it's not my imagination. We found the print in the files, and it's here. The secretary just pulled a boner.
0: Whatever do you mean?
5: Someone named Mike Sheldon called, and she told him that we had it. Now, he's on his way here to pick
0: no,
5: you up.
0: No, listen, Luella, don't do it. I'll be right down. Sorry, Freddy.
4: No, you ain't going nowhere,
0: Freddy. Look, Freddy. This girl, she's all worked up about nothing.
4: Even the pigeons, huh? You want to know what you were doing, Spade?
0: What?
4: I'll tell you. 1:30 p.m., went to a photographer's on Harrison Street. 3 p.m., across to the campus at Berkeley. 4:10 to a rooming house on Bay Street. And from 5:30 to 7 at headquarters. Feeding the pigeons, huh?
0: You're just like Luella, Freddy. Your imagination's running away with you. Come on, have a drink.
4: Now, I told you, I don't want a drink.
0: The bottle was half full, but it seemed like a good investment. Freddie took it just over the left ear, sighed, and sat on the floor. I dragged him into the closet, locked

0: your way.
1: Well,
0: if we lose a Newt Farm New England bean account, don't come sniffling to me.
2: Where's the picture?
3: Hello, Spade.
4: Oh, come on, John. Now focus down on it. Let's get this thing.
3: The beans. 2 days' work.
4: Hey, what's the big idea?
2: I'm sorry, fellas. I accidentally hit it with my elbow. I'll buy you a new can tomorrow. Where's the picture?
3: On the table there.
2: I brought it over the floodlight and looked at it. The blonde was in the foreground, blocking out the model with a garter, but the shot wasn't entirely worthless since directly behind her, about to get on the train, looking squarely into the camera, was Monica Weston, the dead showgirl, and with her, with his white mane a-flying, was you-know-who.
5: Now, wait a minute. You can't fire Jim like
0: it. All right, hold it, boys.
2: I ducked out of a circle of light as they came in. Sheldon first, then three others. The gun in my hand made me feel better, but not much better. They closed the door, and the room was pitch dark again, except for the spot of light in the center.
0: Okay, Spade, where is it? I know you're in there, Spade.
2: You're a little late, Sheldon. We sent it to headquarters.
0: Well, I think you've got it right here.
2: She had a negative, you know. Mailed them around like postcards.
0: I'm not worried about the others. Come on now, let's have it. You hear what I said, Spade?
2: Yeah. Come and get it.
0: Okay. Now, hold it, boys. Okay, Spade. I'll come and get it.
2: I groped my way toward the door, kneeling against a shelf full of supplies when somebody whammed me by the stern and the shelf went over.
6: Hey!
2: It sounded like a machine gun company on battle maneuvers.
6: Hey! Come on!
2: The mob hit the door in a rush, all that is except Sheldon, whom we found when we finally got the lights back on, trying to untangle himself from A, the floodlight stand, B, the table that had held the pork and beans, and C, 50 feet of light cable. So Verrier was sitting in the middle of everything, sobbing softly.
7: Three brand new crates. $450 worth of flesh.
4: And a last can of nut bounce pork and beef.
2: And I'm Kelsey, if I wanted to let you know, I have in your hands my account of the affair, plus the cheesecake photograph, plus Michael Sheldon, who is, I admit, a fairly solid adversary. But of course, this is fairly solid ammunition. Period and a report.
5: Oh.
2: Make an extra copy of that for Denny Weston, if and when he ever comes out of that hole he ducked into when Sheldon started making with a threat.
5: Oh, if I'd had the least notion you were in such peril. I've been worried to death.
2: The peril didn't start until the next day, sweetheart.
5: The next day?
2: Well, that's when Brennus looked at me, squinted, and said, you know, Al, this guy's got just the face for Brannigan's Bog, the whiskey that smells like old Ireland.
5: Oh, how awful.
2: A fate worse than death, sweetheart, but that is all behind me, while directly in front of you is, of course, the...
5: Bye-bye. Mm-hmm. Yes, sir. I'll have it right away. The blonde, Sam.
2: Yeah.
5: What was she trying to do with a picture of Uncle Mike with the other girl at the station?
2: You mean, why didn't she go to the police like any normal human being?
5: Uh-huh.
2: Well, it's hard to say, Epps. She was really a sincere reformer. From here, it looks like she was trying to work up a partnership with the dead showgirl's brother. Maybe put the squeeze on Uncle Mike and force him to come across with names, numbers, and salaries of the members of his graft machine. Besides,
5: what?
2: She was a woman. Come here. A mad, unpredictable, illogical creature.
5: Oh, Sam.
2: Effie Perrine, the non-alcoholic secretary that contains lanolin.
5: Well, that's better than Brannigan's Dog, the whiskey that smells like old Ireland.
2: Sure, it's a fine brother of a girl, sure, and I'll be saying good night.

0: The Adventures of Sam Spade stars Howard Duff as Spade with Loreen Tuttle as Effie. This is the United States Armed Forces Radio Service, the voice of information and education.
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0: presenting Orson Welles as the Third Man. The lives of Harry Lime, the fabulous stories of the immortal character, originally created in the story The Third Man, with zither music by Anton Karas.
1: This little story of frustrated love and violent death just happened to happen on the Côte d'Azur. It might have happened somewhere else, but no. This little strip of Italian and French coastline called the Riviera is where it all took place. The story begins at dawn, the lovely, tender, early dawn of a summer's day in 1946. At this period of my career, I was in the cigarette business, American cigarettes. My end of it was distribution, which in France was organized out of Marseille. That's where I was bound on this particular morning. I had a full truckload of the four leading brands disguised in cans of powdered milk, and I'd crossed the border, never mind how, while it was still dark. And by 6 o'clock, I'd passed through Monte Carlo. I think I was somewhere just outside of Villefranche, my store. She was young, redheaded. She was standing behind a big limousine trying to push it, and she was wearing an evening dress. I slowed up. She seemed to be having trouble. Her car wasn't budging. She was a very beautiful girl. So I stopped. Got out of the truck. See, she was frightened. Went over to the car she'd been trying to push. There was a man sitting inside. I could see he was wearing a dinner jacket. He had on black horn-rimmed glasses and his balls. None of which would have been very interesting, except that he was also dead. Well, that's how it began. Stick around, I'll tell you how it ended.

0: And now, Orson Welles as Harry Lime, the third man, in today's story, Murder on the Riviera.
1: Well, I went back to my truck and turned it around. Don't ask me why. I'm just telling you what I did. I moved the truck up behind the car. She was still standing there on the road looking at me. Hey, you! You're stupid, aren't you? She didn't answer. You must be stupid. Don't you know enough to take off the brake? Well, once she understood, ran back up the road to the car, opened the door, and released the brake. Before I knew it, the car was teetering over the edge of the road. Then, with a lurch, it slipped down the embankment. She just stood there. What are you going to do now?
2: I don't know.
1: Where are you going?
2: I don't know.
1: Well, you can't just stand there. The day's starting. People are waking up. There's going to be traffic. Come here.
2: What do you want?
1: Suppose I give you a lift. You'd be a good girl if I do. Remember, I've got the gun. What's your name?
2: Danielle. People call me Danielle.
1: Well, I'll call you stupid. Come on, get in and close the door, stupid. Better be on our way.
2: Thank you. What's your name?
1: Harry. Know where I'm taking you?
2: Nice?
1: I live in Nice, stupid. It's 10 kilometers away from here. We're going home.

0: I had a room in Nice over a cafe, nothing very grand, but convenient. I guess it was that evening dress that did it, but I found myself apologizing as I opened the door.
1: This isn't your style, my lady. I'm sure, but you have to put up with it for a while. You know, bachelor's quarters. Hey.
2: Hello, Harry.
1: Now, look here. What's all this?
2: Well, I didn't notice you back so soon.
1: Oh, you didn't.
2: Perhaps you'd better introduce us, Harry.
1: Well, this is Lily, Danny. Danny, this is Lily.
2: I'm sorry, Harry. Don't look so upset. I know how you feel.
1: How I feel?
2: See, I go to Beat and Genoa for another couple of days, and by then I've found some place to stay. The old woman downstairs let me in.
1: Come on, come on. All right, get your things on and go.
2: Go? For where?
1: It's a nice day. Go take a swim.
2: I don't have a bathing suit.
1: Here.
2: What's that?
1: 2,000 francs.
2: Why, you're giving it to me.
1: Go out and buy yourself a bathing suit.
2: Goodbye. There's something I've got to explain.
1: All right, start talking, but make it fast. Remember what I told you before. Make it good.
2: Well, the first thing is, I've got to get to Paris.
1: Well, if you think I'm going to drive you there in the truck.
2: No, of course not. Here.
1: What am I supposed to do with that?
2: It's the key to my room in the hotel.
1: What about it?
2: Well, I can't spend the rest of my life in an evening dress, can I? Besides, I've got to have my passport.
1: Try to get out of the country, then?
2: Well, Paris first. I told you. That's where the money is. Then we'll see.
1: What do you mean, we?
2: That's up to you.
1: So I'm supposed to check you out of the hotel, is that it?
2: Well, just put a few things in a bag. You know, things I can wear in the day. Oh, and remember the passport. It's in the drawer by the bed.
1: Is that what you wanted to tell me?
2: Why, yes.
1: I thought maybe you were going to do some explaining.
2: Explain?
1: Yes, there was a body in that car. Didn't you notice?
2: You don't think I killed him?
1: I don't think he shot himself.
2: Why not? Why shouldn't he?
1: You know what I ought to do with you? I ought to turn you in right now.
2: We've been gambling all night. He lost heavily. He was desperate.
1: Stop boring me. You know what probation is.
2: Probation?
1: It's what you're on, stupid. You needed help. The idea was I'd give you a chance to explain things to me first instead of the cops. Well, you've had your chance.
2: Give me a cigarette.
1: Here, take these. I'll get some more.
2: Harry, when you leave the hotel, you better go by the service entrance. And remember the plane tickets.
1: Yes, what? The plane tickets?
2: For Paris. You'll have to buy them.
1: Let's get back to cases now.
2: Have to buy them.
1: Let's get back to cases now.
2: Have to buy them.
1: Let's get back to cases now. Who was he?
2: Who?
1: The stiff. Who do you think I mean? The dead body.
2: I don't know.
1: Well, how did you happen to be in his car?
2: Oh, he offered to take me. It was late, remember? It was Dolan. We'd been gambling in the casino all night.
1: And you didn't know it?
2: Well, I was just sitting next to him at the table. He staked me for a while, but he started losing himself, and he wouldn't let me go. He said something about changing his luck.
1: How did he get you in his car?
2: Well, it was only a lift home. Oh. We were both going the same way.
1: Well, we aren't. We're going separate ways. First, I'll get you a bag and passport. Goodbye, stupid. My truck, packed full of smuggled cigarettes, was waiting in the street below. I couldn't leave it there in full daylight. I should have taken it on to Marseille, but I couldn't do that and still go back to Monte Carlo to Danny's hotel. I went to the airport first, but this being holiday time in France, there wasn't any space, so then I drove over to the railway station and booked a seat on the blue train for Paris that night. When I came out of the station, I found Lily waiting in the truck.
3: Hello, Harry.
1: Oh, you should take my suggestion, Lily, and go swimming. I've got enough trouble.
3: Are you leaving for good,
1: right,
3: Harry?
1: Now, I'm going to Monte Carlo. Where are you going?
3: To Monte Carlo.
1: I'm a liar.
3: Why is that, Harry?
1: I told somebody this morning I like girls.
3: Well, you do. You like them too much.
1: Lily was a nice kid, but she wasn't making life any easier for me that day. I tried to talk her out of tagging along with me, but it wasn't any use. Lily, will you please tell me just why you're taking this long ride to Monte Carlo?
3: I was just going to ask you the same question.
1: All right, I'll answer it, because somebody's in trouble.
3: Oh, what did she do?
1: You keep jumping to conclusions. Why are you so sure that she did something? I said she was in trouble.
3: That's how you get into trouble, isn't it? By doing it.
1: Well, not necessarily. Look at you.
3: I am not in trouble, Harry. You want me to be.
1: You lost your job. That's trouble enough. You didn't do anything. They just fired you.
3: Well, I threw a gin case at a man and hit him with it.
1: Glass and all?
3: Glass and all. I guess that's doing something.
1: I guess so. Well, now what?
3: You mean about me?
1: Yeah.
3: Well, it's nothing working this chip with the plane.
1: Can I try for something better?
3: You've seen my act, Harry. Dance for the sake of playing.
1: Yes.
3: Lousy.
1: Pretty lousy.
3: Well, it isn't going to get very much better. If you're a dancer, I figure a girl to be able to dance.
1: Not with your equipment.
3: Do you like me, Harry?
1: You mean, do I like the way you look?
3: No.
1: Well, I like the way you look, but you're wasting your time, honey. You're thinking of marriage or anything like that. I'm not the type.
3: Oh, yes, you're the type. You're just not in the mood. What's wrong with that girl? Why are you hiding?
1: If I tell you, I wonder, would you help?
3: I'd help you.
1: Hmm. Miss Norton. Well, you wouldn't help her.
3: Well, why should I? And come to that, why should you?
1: Well, I get a funny reaction when people are in trouble, Lily. I guess it's because I've been in so much trouble myself, but I never change. I have to help them first before I ask any questions. Besides, I don't like policemen.
3: What have the police got to do
1: with
3: it?
1: Nothing, I was just talking. Look, if a bird flew in your window, what would you do?
3: I'd be scared.
1: Why?
3: Because I'm superstitious. When a bird comes into the halls, it means death.
1: Okay, let's forget this. Are you superstitious about mice?
3: What are you trying to say?
1: I'm trying to explain a point of view. Now, tell me this. Have you ever let a mouse out of a trap?
3: You mean the mouse in an evening dress by Jack Sparrow?
1: All right now, Lily, I'm leaving you here. Wait for me if you want to. This is the service entrance to the hotel.
3: What if it is?
1: Well, they'd stop me at the front. Here, hold my coat.
3: And just what do I do with it?
1: Just hold it. Hold it and wait. I'm going to be an electrician or a plumber. I haven't decided which. In shirt sleeves, I've got a better chance of getting up to a hotel room without even stopping me.
3: Yes, but...
1: You wanted to help, didn't you? I went into the hotel. In my hurry, I forgot that in that coat I'd given Lily, there was the gun. Not my gun, the one that fell out of the car of the dead man. I don't know why I didn't think of it, but then I don't know what I was thinking of that whole day. 407 was the number of the key. I went up there as quietly as I could, let myself in. In a drawer by the bed, I found Danny's passport. It identified her as Madame Danielle Savage. I put the passport in my pocket, opened up the smallest of her bags, and started hurriedly throwing some things into it. In the closet, I found a tailored suit. I picked out some shoes, thought it matched, threw the whole thing in the bag. I figured she'd need something from the dressing table, makeup, things like that. And that's when I noticed the leather folder, one of those things for photographs. It had slipped to the floor. It opened. I looked down at it. There were two pictures, each showing Danny and a man. The same man. In one pose, they were in ski togs, and in the other, in bathing suits. He was bald, with heavy black horn-rimmed glasses, and I recognized him. He was the dead man from the car. At this moment, there was a sound of the key turning in the lock of the door. I jumped to my feet, dropping the toilet article, to reach the door in a single leap and turn the bolt.
4: All right, open up again.
1: I didn't answer that. There didn't seem to be much point in getting into conversation. I looked wildly around for some means of hiding or escape.
4: Open up! You're only making trouble for yourself if you don't. This is the police!

0: And now, Orson Welles, as Harry Lime, the third man, continues today's story, Murder on the Riviera.
1: Open up in there! This is the police!
2: I rushed to the window. It was locked. I kicked it open. There was a balcony on the floor below. It was quite a drop. But in another minute, I knew they'd succeed in battering down the door, so I risked it and managed to drop safely enough on a narrow terrace. That jump had only been a matter of some 12 or 15 feet, but there's four stories between the balcony and the street. My idea was to try climbing into one of the other rooms and getting out that way. I pushed my hand in and turned to catch inside, but this, a very fierce-looking old dowager in corsets, appeared and scared me away, and I ran to the next window. That was open. I jumped into the room where a very pretty girl without very much on, I'm sorry to say I never saw again in my life, was giving herself a pedicure. She looked startled, but I didn't pause for explanations. I rushed to the door of her room and bolted out into the hall. Then she started to scream.
3: Help! Murder! Police! Police!
2: I started toward the stairway, but I could see some police and an assorted gaggle of bellhops and porters converging on my floor from above and below, so I turned on my heels and raced down the hall, trying the doors for various rooms. Finally, I found one that wasn't locked and let myself in, slamming the door and bolting it behind me. I picked up the phone. Hello? Mayor Bessie's? Does Patrice happen to be there? Well, put him on the phone.
4: Yes, to get my friend, who happened to be a croupier in the casino, who used to hang out at this restaurant that I called, to bring me a change of clothes over to the hotel room. If I could look enough like a tourist going down to the beach, maybe I could get out past the cops. Well, Patrice, the croupier, was a real friend. He arrived with sunglasses, a jersey pullover, a beach robe, and a low comedy blue canvas hat. And in that outfit, I managed to ride down in the elevator without attracting overmuch attention. At the side of the hotel, however, I found a gang of cops gathered by my truck. They were unloading the cans of powdered milk and prying them open. So that was goodbye to the truck, goodbye to a very expensive shipment of smuggled cigarettes, and maybe also goodbye to Harry Lime. As casually as possible, I strolled around to the front and ordered a cab. Lily was nowhere in sight. That was something to be grateful for. 40 minutes later, I was back home in Snob, I can assure you, in a very cheerful frame of mind. For one thing, the door of my room was locked. For another, my croupier friend, Patrice, had told me that some sportsman spearing underwater for fish had come on the car. The bald man had been found and identified. His name was Victor Savage.
5: Yes?
6: Okay, stupid, let me in.
5: Oh, who is you?
6: Better let me in, Mrs. Savage.
5: Oh.
6: Not much of a welcome. Hey,

0: Hewittson, Jalen, not me.
1: This is France. You're a good-looking dame, and that's useful anyway.
0: What are you talking about?
1: Just this, stupid. If you make that shooting of yours look just a little bit like a crime of passion, you've maybe got a chance. But you better start telling the truth just to get into the habit.
0: I just thought of something.
1: Congratulations.
0: When you were knocking on the door.
1: Yes?
0: What was it you called me?
1: What do you think I called you?
0: Well, I don't know. I guess I was dreaming.
1: I called you by your married name, Mrs. Savage.
0: Well, that means you found my husband.
1: Yes. Some people went swimming today and found your husband,
0: what?
1: Too. Yes, Victor Savage, Esquire. He was wearing a black tie and very little hair, and he was sitting in a 1939 Humber Snipe, black with blue trimmings, about 30 feet underwater. And I warn you, Mrs. Savage, that anything you say will be used against you.
0: I don't like your joke.
1: I don't like it much either. Want to make up some of your own?
0: Oh, did you forget something else besides my
1: bag? I don't have any cigarettes.
0: Wait a minute. I know something else you forgot. You had it in the pocket of your coat.
1: The gun. Pretty little thing, too. Still, by now, I should think you'd be tired of playing with it. Listen, stupid. Savage's body is identified. You're Mrs. Savage, and half the casino must have seen you two driving off together. Forget about the fingerprints and get to work dreaming up that other woman.
0: What other woman?
1: The one he was cheating you with. When you found out about it, everything went red, remember? And before you knew it, you'd pulled the trigger.
0: But that isn't what happened at all.
1: Okay. Tell it your own way.
0: Well, you see...
1: Don't try it on me, stupid. Where do they catch you? I've had all I can take.
0: Hey.
1: Yes?
0: Nothing, I guess, but... What are you doing?
1: I'm changing my clothes, stupid. The tuxedo I borrowed from downstairs.
0: But why? Why get dressed up for the evening?
1: I don't know what's worse, your questions or your answers. Listen, stupid, have you forgotten that all you've got to travel in is an evening dress? I've got to get you from here to the station. This is summer. It'll still be light. But with me in the tuxedo, you stand a better chance of not being noticed. Maybe they'll think we're going to a ball.
0: And what happens when I get to Paris in the morning?
1: Well, you've got money in Paris, remember?
0: Harry.
1: What is it now?
0: I don't really have any money here, Harry. I just said that.
1: Well, this far. Okay, how much can you get by with?
0: How much?
1: Now, I know you're stupid. Money, of course. How much money?
0: But I've got money.
1: Yeah?
0: Well, certainly. I've got 15 million francs.
1: What?
0: Well, right here in my bag. It's what he won.
1: Your husband?
0: My ex-husband.
1: You mentioned a divorce.
0: You didn't ask.
1: Then what were the two of you doing in Monte Carlo together?
0: We just happened to meet at the casino, and then he started to win.
1: Go on.
0: He wouldn't let me go because he was afraid it might change his luck. You know how gamblers
1: are. So then you changed his luck for him.
0: Well, no, I didn't say it all.
1: Okay, stupid. Okay, keep your distance.
0: I don't think I like you.
1: We'll go into that later. When did your husband start to lose?
0: Well, he didn't. He just went on winning. He didn't lose at all. I just sat there.
1: Why, for goodness sake, did you lie about that?
0: Because of the money. The 15 million francs. The child's
1: credit. I told you to keep your distance.
0: And I told you I knew it.
1: Tell me more about the money.
0: Don't be so mercy.
1: I'd rather talk about the money, the 15 million francs, remember?
0: That's quite a lot, isn't it?
1: I guess it was enough.
0: Well, you see, now that Victor and I were getting divorced, I thought they might decide it wasn't mine. Well, you know, when they found it.
1: Listen, you sexy little monster. It's just 15 minutes to train time. You're not going to get far, you know. The only reason I'm doing this is because I'm just a little bit cracked.
0: Mm-hmm. You're not anything you used to.
1: I'm the kind of fellow who refuses jury duty in a murder trial and lets mice out of traps. You're going to get it, stupid. They'll catch you. This isn't going to be me that turns you in.
0: By the way, where's the gun?
1: Lily has it.
0: Lily?
1: We met her this morning. I'm going to get it back. It's in the pocket. Kept right out of her junk. She's broke.
0: She's pretty. She'll get back. What do you want with the gun?
1: I thought I'd throw it in the Mediterranean, stupid. Guns can be traced, you.
0: Well, it wasn't my gun, Harry. It was his. He kept it in the glove compartment.
1: So you took it out of the glove compartment and shot him dead with it, just like that, hmm?
0: No, Harry, not just like that. Not like that at all. Do you honestly think it happened to him? Why, Harry, what reason would I have?
1: 15 million francs is a pretty good reason, honey. He didn't feel like giving it to you, is that it? So you settled the argument with a couple of bullets.
0: Harry!
1: Well?
0: If that's what you really think, I guess there isn't any point in our talking about it anymore.
1: No, honey, I guess if it's to take your money, let's get out of here. I got her to the station, okay, and into a compartment. She told me she was hungry. A couple of minutes to spare, so I went across the way to get her something to eat. On the way back, I found Lily waiting on the platform. What are you doing here?
0: In your office.
1: I'm not going anywhere. Hey, I just thought. Give me back that gun, man.
0: You don't need it.
1: I don't need it. I don't even want it. But neither do you, and you're better off without. Come on, give.
2: Harry.
1: Yes?
2: Why are you going back to her now? Can't you leave her alone?
1: Got a ticket.
2: Is that all?
1: No, I'm not sure. I just wish...
2: What?
1: Well, I wish I had a better idea of what she's really like.
2: Well,

0: I tell you? No. You wouldn't believe me. Here's the gang. You decide to go to Paris, Harry. Send me a postcard.
1: Why, Harry!
2: Hello.
1: I thought I'd seen the last of you.
2: You're going to, honey, in another 20 seconds. Here, it's a little deep stew in a restaurant across the way. Here's some wine.
1: Oh, you're an angel.
2: Oh, stop it.
1: Stop what?
2: Make it with the big blue eyes. Tell me what happened in that car. Or don't. That's up to you, but quit the kidding.
1: Well, what's the use? You won't believe me.
2: Nobody seems to think I'll believe them. Why don't you try?
1: Well, what really happened is this. He owed me the money, and I tried to get it away from him. It was really mine, you see, mine by rights.
2: Yes.
1: And then we started struggling, and before I knew it, Look! There, out of the window.
2: I turned. On the platform outside, I could see a crowd of police. I recognized some of them. They were the cops who found my truck full of cigarettes. They must have followed.
1: So you did it! After all, you told the police!
2: No, Danny, I didn't. I didn't tell anybody. I swear I didn't. Hey, what are you doing?
1: I thought I'd got a gun in your pocket. Give it back to me!
2: Don't be a fool! Give me that gun. They're not coming after
1: you. Yes, they are. You told them you trapped me!
2: Danny! The next minute, the compartment was swarming with cops. They grabbed her and got the gun away from her. That didn't do me much good. I had a nasty wound in the shoulder.
3: Take the woman away. Lime, you are under arrest. But first, we'll get to a doctor.
2: Well, Dan, at least I know now that your last story is the truth.
3: What story? What did she tell you?
2: She tried to hold up Savage with a gun. She grabbed for it, she pulled the trigger. Reflex action.
3: Reflex.
1: I couldn't help it, Harry. I just couldn't. I saw the gun sticking out of your pocket.
3: Come on, take her out. And give this man air. It's wounded.
1: Goodbye, Harry.
2: Goodbye,
1: sir. No, no, let me through.
3: Here. What's this? There's another girl. What's she doing here?
1: Harry!
2: She's Lily down on the platform, waving to me through the glass.
3: Send that girl away!
2: No use, officer. I've tried, but I guess I'm stuck with her.
1: Harry! Speak to me, hurry!
2: I won't be using my room for a while. If you take me to a hospital and after that to jail, you can move in, Lily, if you want to.
3: Lily? Lily who?
2: Oh, just Lily. She's a nice girl, officer. But she's stupid.
4: Harry Lime returns in just a moment.

0: And now, Harry Lawrence.
1: So here I am,
2: in the hospital. But the doctor says I'll soon be up and around. Maybe around is the wrong word. The up part is more accurate. Up on a charge of cigarette smoking. Well, I guess that's all for now. By the way, don't let this sad little tale of frustrated love and violent death keep you from taking a holiday on the Riviera. Murders don't happen here any more often than anywhere else. And generally speaking, in this part of the world, love doesn't get frustrated. Just keep your powder dry and look out for that moon. It's loaded.

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3: 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What is it? 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Orange juice.
4: No, sir. New Kellogg's Rise and Shine.
3: Hey, finish.
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3: Thank you, Governor. 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Thank you.
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0: once upon a time there was an engineer.
1: Choo-choo Charlie was his name, we hear.
0: He had an engine and he sure had fun. He used good and plenty candy to make his train run.
2: Charlie says, love my good and plenty. Charlie says, really rings the bell. Charlie says, love my good and plenty. Don't know any other candy that I love so well.
3: I came across Mr. Kipling in a meadow by the church. If I've painted that spire once, he said, I've painted it a dozen times. He offered me an apple pie. An artist needs inspiration, he explained. Golden shortcrust pastry, delicious apple filling, and just the right amount of sugar sprinkled on top. But then, when it comes to the little details, Mr. Kipling does have an exceedingly good eye.
4: 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They peel them with their metal knives. Boil them for 20 of their minutes. Then they smash them all to bits.
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9: Ladies and gentlemen, the story you are about to hear is true. Only the names have been changed to protect the innocent.
8: NBC brings you Dragnet.
10: You're a detective sergeant. You're assigned to homicide. A mad killer is loose in the city. In every instance, he leaves the murder weapon behind. There are no fingerprints, no clues to the killer's identity. Your job, get him.
9: Dragnet, the documented drama of an actual crime, investigated and solved by the men who unrelentingly stand watch on the security of your home, your family, and your life. For the next 30 minutes, in cooperation with the Los Angeles Police Department, you will travel step by step on the side of the law through an actual case from official police files. From beginning to end, from crime to punishment, Dragnet is the story of your police force in action.
11: It was Tuesday, June 3rd. It was warm in Los Angeles. We were working the day watch out of homicide. My partner's Ben Romero. The boss is Ed Backstrand, chief of detectives. My name's Friday. I was off duty reporting back in on an emergency call. It was 3:57 a.m. when I got to the basement of the city hall. The carpool.
12: Let's go, Friday.
13: Sorry to call you back in. Couldn't be helped. All right, Ben.
14: Okay, Skipper.
11: What's up, Ben?
13: Double murder.
11: When?
13: I don't know. Found out about it 40 minutes ago.
11: You got any ideas?
13: Roughly same M.O.
14: Was that 6413 Norwich, Skipper?
13: No, 6430.
11: What do you mean, the same M.O.?
13: The same guy. Brickbat killer.
11: How many does this make?
14: Counting tonight, four.
11: We got anything at all?
13: A smudged fingerprint we can't even classify.
11: Sounds like a smart operator.
13: Well, we gotta get him. If we have to shake down the city from one end to the other.
14: Big job, Skipper.
13: Big killer.
11: At 4:26 a.m., we pulled up in front of 6430 Norwich Drive, a small group of bungalow apartments facing on an oval-shaped garden court. Two uniformed officers were stationed at the door to the apartment.
15: Hiya, Chief.
16: Hiya, fellas.
11: We went inside. Wilbert from Homicide was waiting for us.
15: This way. In here.
13: Well, there they are.
15: Yeah. Mother, daughter.
14: Joe, on the floor beside the bed.
11: Yeah, a red brick.
14: Miss Hafters, we know how you must feel about all this, but would you please try to answer a few more questions for us?
17: Yeah.
16: All right. Poor Margaret.
11: Miss Hafters, how long had you known Mrs. Diaz and her daughter?
16: 9 years. This November, they moved next door. I remember it so well. We got along right from the start.
14: And as far as you know, the only close friends mother and daughter had live right here in the apartment court?
16: Yes. Margaret was a pretty girl, but she was no chaser, no boyfriend. Very close to her mother. The two of them very close.
11: Did they keep any amount of valuables in the apartment? Money, jewelry, things like that?
16: Oh, no. Mrs. Dears and Margaret didn't have much, you know. Very modest income. They both worked.
11: And you can think of no good reason.
16: Oh, no, no. Oh, poor Margaret. Poor Mrs. Dears. Lying in there. Shock. Terrible shock.
11: Wellberg.
17: Yes, Sergeant.
11: Would you show Ms. Hafters back to her apartment?
17: Sure, Sergeant.
14: Thank you, Ms. Hafters. We appreciate it.
16: Yes, thank you. Oh,
14: Mark. Oh, Mark. Well, Joe,
11: let's check with Ed. He's back in the bedroom.
13: You get anything from the neighbors?
11: The usual, Ed. No jealous boyfriends, ex-husbands, nothing like that.
14: Boys find any evidence yet, Skipper?
13: I'm still working on it.
11: You got any theories?
13: Well, we know the killings were all done by the same guy.
11: Mm-hmm.
13: Cuts the same pattern out of the window screen. Cuts the same pattern with a glass cutter out of the window. Reaches in and flips the lock.
14: All right, where's that leave us?
13: And before he gets inside, he makes sure there are only women in the house. That means he probably watches the house for a few days.
11: Yeah.
13: Once he gets inside, he wants only one thing, to kill. He's never taken any valuables. As far as we can tell, he's never searched for any. What kind of a man works like that?
11: I think the guy's kill crazy.
18: Hey, fellas.
14: Yes, Donnie?
18: Here's a break. Two fair prints. One thumb, one forefinger.
11: What'd you get, Pete?
18: Only got 9 points. Not enough to go into court, but enough to make him. We'll know him when we get him.
11: Yeah.
18: Found the prints on the lens of the old lady's eyeglasses. Probably knocked him off the night table when he went after her.
14: And when he was done, he put him back on the table.
18: Yeah. Had blood on his hands, see?
11: Yeah.
18: That's funny, isn't it? Why would he go to the trouble of picking up the woman's glasses after he killed her?
11: We'll ask him when we find him.
19: All right, Ben. Joe, might have something for you.
14: We can use it, Lee.
19: Hold it just a minute.
11: Yeah.
19: Crime lab, Jones. Yeah. Yeah, all right. I'll tell him. Right, Ed. Backstrand. If you're through checking the victim's clothes by 8 o'clock, you can knock off for sleep until noon.
11: What if we're not through?
19: Take it up with the chaplain. Here's what I wanted to show you. Over here. A couple of casts.
14: Bare footprint.
19: That's right.
11: Those from the Diaz place?
19: Found them outside the dining room window in the flower bed. Take a look.
11: Mm-hmm. Good cast. Size 9.
19: 10.
11: Missing toe there, huh?
19: Left foot, first toe.
14: That's lucky.
11: Well, then the guy took his shoes off before he went in that house.
19: That's the way it looks.
14: You leave any other prints, Lee?
19: 3, with the shoes on. Here they are, here.
11: Yeah. How would you say the guy is built, Lee?
19: Oh, from the impression, pretty heavy man. There's no full length of stride, or I might give you an idea of his height.
14: How about the bricks, Lee?
19: Here they are, all 3 of them. Used this one in the first murder, this one in the second, this one last night.
14: Leaves them around like calling cards, and there's no way to check them.
19: You'll never get a fingerprint off a common red brick like this, Ben. Surface is too rough.
11: Well, we got an idea of his weight. We know that the first toe's missing from his left foot. That's something.
14: More than we had yesterday. We can check that missing toe in the amputation file, Joe.
11: Yeah. Well, we better get back. Pete ought to have those prints ready, too. Thanks a lot, Lee.
19: Okay, fellas. Say, they post the bodies yet?
11: Yeah, they're doing it now. Same as the first two.
19: The brain?
11: Concussion, hemorrhage. They didn't have a chance.
19: Hold it a minute. Crime lab, Jones. Sure, just a minute. Either one of you fellas.
14: I'll get it, Joe.
11: Okay.
14: Pierre Romero? Yeah. Good, we'll be right over. They got a make on those 2 fingerprints.
18: Okay, Joe. Single print file. Made him on the index finger.
11: Let me see, Pete. Take a look, Ben.
14: Yeah. Doesn't look like a killer, does he, Joe? Kind of nice looking.
11: That's right, Pete. They said the same thing about John Dillinger. The name at the top of the make sheet read, Carlos Richard Monterey, male, Caucasian, age 19, height 5 feet 11 inches, weight 165 pounds, dark brown hair, dark brown eyes. Last known address, 1663 Naples Street, Los Angeles. Previous arrests, 1, auto theft, February 8, 1936. That was all. Ben and I had been expecting more. The information on the mama sheet for Monterey was 13 years old. So was the picture. So was the description. So was the address. In 13 years, a man can change in 1,000 ways. So can his habits, his appearance, his address. In 13 years, everything can change except two things. A man's fingerprints and a physical deformity. Missing toe on left foot. Carlos Richard Monterey.
14: Here it is, Joe. 1663 Naples.
11: Yeah, come on.
14: Somebody's coming.
11: Mm-hmm.
20: Yes? What is it?
11: We're police officers. We'd like to ask you a few questions.
20: Oh, yes. Would you like to come in?
14: Thank you, ma'am.
20: Yes?
11: Would you mind telling us your name?
20: Monterey. Isabel Monterey. What is it you want?
11: You're married?
20: Yes. My husband is Francisco Monterey. Would you explain why you are here?
14: We thought you might be able to help us. We're looking for a man named Carlos Monterey.
20: I don't understand you.
11: We're looking for a man. We'd like to talk to him. Do you know where he is?
20: Well, yes. Carlos is dead 7 years ago. He's dead, my husband told me.
11: And does your husband know Carlos, or did he know him?
20: He was his brother.
14: What about your husband's parents, Miss Monterey? Where are they?
20: They're both dead. Sometime now.
14: Have you ever met Carlos?
20: No, never. I have only heard of him.
11: What have you heard of him, Miss Monterey?
20: Do not ask me.
11: This is important, very important.
20: Francisco would not like it if I told you.
14: It's important, Miss Monterey, believe us.
20: Carlos, he's sick. His mind. For 8 years, Francisco has not seen him, not heard from him. He thinks he's dead.
11: But he only thinks so, Ms. Monterey. No one has told him his brother's dead. He just thinks so.
20: What else is there to think?
11: Where's your husband now?
20: At his work, his store. Rivera Street near Main. Grocery. Monterey Cartwright Grocery.
21: Here's your change. Thank you, Mrs. Myers. Now, look, officers, you know how it is. You don't like to let these things get out. That's why I trust you.
11: You can trust us, Mr. Monterey. We just want to check on a few things.
21: Oh, fine. Always glad to help out if I can.
14: Well, can you tell us if your brother was ever in a mental institution in his life?
21: Oh, I know there was nothing wrong. 1923. Got a little bad, so Mom and Dad had to put him away for a while, just till he calmed down. I remember the day. Sometimes. Dumb, stupid kid. What'd he know? Standing there by himself in the train, crying. Public nurse. Stupid way he cried. What do you do? I cried, too. I was only 10, Sergeant. I saw him go. He was alone.
11: Later on, Mr. Monterey, your brother was released from the state institution.
21: Yeah, he was 16. And then he started running around, playing tough, carried a gun, lived by himself. He never came around. He dropped from sight about 1938.
14: You haven't heard from him since then?
21: Nothing. Never seen him.
11: Do you know of anybody who might have seen him?
21: There was a girl he had. Anita something. On Sotelo Street. Anita Martin, yeah, that's it. Sotelo Street. Maybe she's seen him. Ask her. Maybe she's seen him.
20: Carlos Monterey? Not in a year. Last March he was in, when I was working at the Peacock, down on South Main. He came in, we talked for a while. That was all.
11: And you haven't seen Carlos for the past 2 months or so?
20: I tell you, no.
14: Has he written to you? Has he phoned you?
20: Oh. Once, 3 weeks ago, he phoned. Here. He left a message with my girlfriend. But he didn't call back again. Now, that's it. That's all I know.
14: Thank you, Miss Martin. Here's our card. If he does call, you'll let us know.
20: Yeah, I'll let you know.
0: You like Carlos, is that it, Anita?
20: Like him? No, I didn't like him. He was funny. But he was nice. You know, I pitied him.
0: Why did you pity him, Miss Martin?
20: Well, he was a good fellow who was strange. He could smile, you know. He had a nice smile, but you could tell he was never laughing. There was something in his mind. Something. Oh, I don't know.
1: At least a year, closer to two, I haven't seen Carlos. No letters, not a card, nothing. He was in the East the last time I heard.
14: When was that?
1: A year ago, January. I was in here. He sent me a calendar. Sometimes he could get along fine, very well. Other times, terrible. He couldn't keep him down.
0: How'd he manage to stay out of jail, Wentley, Vicini?
1: I don't know. Sometimes he should have been in jail five times over.
0: You say you don't know of anybody who might have a recent picture of Carlos, a snapshot?
1: No. No one I can think of.
14: Okay, Vincent, here's our card. If you do think of somebody, let us know, will you? It'll help.
1: Sure, glad to. If I hear of anybody. What kind of a day is it outside? Hot?
0: Hot. By 5 o'clock that afternoon, Ben and I were certain of one thing. Carlos Monterey was in the city of Los Angeles, somewhere. We drove back to the office and told Ed Backstrand about our interviews with Monterey's relatives and his friends. Inquiries and requests for further identification and information on him were immediately relayed to the state mental institutions. The 13-year-old picture of Monterey taken from the files was copied and distributed with a note of caution as to the age of the photograph. An APB was sent out. Stakeouts were placed at the home of Monterey's brother, at the brother's store, and at the apartment of Anita Martin. A special detail of 300 men was ordered to join the dragnet already in operation. The details at the airport and the bus terminals were alerted, as well as the details at the Union Depot and the main post office. By 6 o'clock that night, almost 1,000 men were actively working at the job of tracking down Carlos Monterey. At 6:30 p.m., Ben and I drew a four-hour relief period. We drove out to Ben's place, and his wife fixed us some dinner. At 10:30 that night, we reported into the office, picked up Ed Baxter, drove out to join the manhunt.
22: Unit 32R on the corner of South Flower and Loomis, the 390W, AMA 367. Unit 12A, code 1. 66A and 864 Wall Street, to the man about a 507, AMA 367. Unit 42, 5430 East Grand, apartment 10, 311.
0: We cruised with the dragnet operation until 5 o'clock that morning. Ben and I took turns driving. Actually, the tremendous job of scouring 500 square miles of city for one man was only beginning. Unless there was an unexpected break, the search for Carlos Monterey could wear on for weeks. It did. Night after night, the manhunt went on, and day after day. There was no break. 16 days later, on a Sunday night, I went to bed early. I read a while, and then I turned off the lamp and went to sleep. Hello? Friday talking.
23: Sorry, Joe. Get in here as fast as you can.
0: What's the matter?
23: That girl Monterey knew. The one you talked to?
0: Yeah.
23: She left her apartment, went to her girlfriend's.
0: Yeah?
23: She's dead.
19: There it is. Ordinary red brick. Found it by the body.
14: How long has she been dead, Skipper?
19: She was seen alive about an hour and a half ago.
24: Got three bare footprints, good length of stride. Found them down in the lot beside the house.
14: What do they look like?
24: Same guy. First toe missing from the left foot. The same weight impression. Should be about 5'11". That checks out with what you got, doesn't it?
19: All right, so it's the same guy.
0: What about those shoes we found, Lee?
24: Yeah, they correspond. They were impregnated with foreign matter.
0: What'd you find?
24: Particles of lettuce leaf, dry onion skin, traces of red cabbage.
19: Maybe a vegetable counter.
24: Maybe.
0: What about the city wholesale market down on Front Street?
24: What about any market in Los Angeles?
0: No, Lee, that wholesale market is big enough to hide anybody. Hundreds of transients work in there. Some of them even sleep there. For a guy like Monterey, it'd be perfect.
19: That's a fair guess. Check it when it opens.
0: They open at 2 a.m.
11: 2:30 now.
13: All right, get back to the office and pick up as many extra men as you need. Get down there right away.
11: Okay, Ed.
13: Now, you know he's a rough one, so watch it.
0: On Monday, June 23rd, at 2 minutes past 3 a.m., we pulled up at the city wholesale produce market. With the exception of 54 police officers in plain clothes who mingled with the buyers and sellers, business went along as usual. The market itself covered almost 3 square blocks in the lower part of the downtown area. It was divided off into hundreds of individual stalls by flimsy wooden partitions. To make the search even tougher, the place was crowded. For the first 45 minutes, we had the men circulate at random through the crowd on the chance that one of them might spot Carlos Monterey from the 13-year-old picture. It didn't happen. After that, we started the systematic canvas. We talked to the customers, we talked to the managers of the different booths, we gave them Monterey's description, we showed them his picture. Nobody recognized him. We checked the employment records one by one. Not a sign.
2: Sorry, Sergeant. I'd like to help. I've never seen the guy.
3: Okay, Mr. Snyder, thank you.
0: We sure picked the sweet jobs, don't we?
3: Oh, yeah. We could spend a year at this.
4: Oh, Sergeant, Sergeant Friday.
0: Yeah, Kamansky. Did you find something?
4: The guy at the booth over there against the far wall. Thinks he might have hired Monterey a couple of days ago.
0: Come on, Ben. Where?
4: Over there, Sergeant.
3: You showing Monterey's picture?
4: Yeah, he thinks it might be him. Mr. Fresinetti, this is Sergeant Romero, Sergeant Friday.
2: Yes, I told you, your boy, Sergeant. This fellow Carlos, I hired him to help last Thursday. Big rush for me now, so I hired him.
3: You sure he's the man?
2: In the picture? I think so. A little older, maybe. Oh, but I know faces. He's the man. You looking for him?
0: You say you hired this man last Thursday?
2: That's right. It's a big rush for me now in the morning. I hired him Thursday. He worked Thursday, Friday, Saturday. But he don't show up this morning, so I got no use. Too many men to pick from. He don't show up, I let him go.
0: What kind of work did he do for you?
2: Same as he did for Schiller down there. Heavy work. Moving the stores, cleaning up.
3: What kind of produce does Schiller handle, Mr. Fresinetti?
2: Fancy, very fancy vegetables. Choice. New potatoes, expensive red onions. Schiller sells to the big hotels.
0: Does Schiller handle brown onions, Mr. Fresinetti?
2: Oh, only the best. Big dealer at Schiller. Sells it to the big hotels.
0: How long has this Carlos been working around the market?
2: Oh, I don't know. Is it just like the rest? First he worked for me, then Largo Massini, then Schiller. Hey, why are you looking so hard for him? He stole somebody?
0: He murdered somebody.
2: Him? Mamma mia, murder.
3: Do you have any idea where Carlos lives?
2: For me? No, no. And if he comes back here, I tell him to get out. I got nothing to do with this trouble.
0: No, you'll tell him nothing, Mr. Fresinetti. Here's our card. If you see Monterey again, call us. Say nothing to him.
2: Oh, sure, sure. I remember.
4: Joe, call the chief at the office, will you? Message just came in.
0: Thanks, Al. Come on, Ben.
3: Yeah, there's a phone booth. See?
0: No, I don't. Where?
3: Straight ahead, a little left.
0: Oh, yeah. You got a nickel?
3: Let's see. Oh, yeah. Yeah, there you are.
0: Thanks. I'll see what Ed wants.

0: hall.
1: 2511.
0: 2511.
2: Chief of Detectives always had him.
1: Hi, Mike. Ed there.
3: Ed, take it on extension two, will you?
4: Banks man talking.
1: Friday, Ed.
4: Move fast on this one, Joe.
1: What's up?
4: Main post office. Carlos Monterey picked up a letter there less than 5 minutes ago.
1: Come on, Ben. There's Ed over there with Welberg.
5: Yeah. Traffic sure jammed up around here.
1: Hi, Ed.
6: Friday, Romero. You all set, Welberg?
7: All set, Chief. Spring Street to San Pedro. Sunset the first. Got it covered.
6: Good.
1: What's the story?
6: Post office detail tipped us off. 5 minutes after eight, a man answering Carlos Monterey's description picked up a letter at the general delivery window. That was 16 minutes ago.
1: Who spotted him?
6: Sam Lane. Got a look at him just as he was leaving the window. Called to him to stop, but Monterey ran. Lane called me, and we threw a net over the area for 6 blocks around.
5: And Monterey's still somewhere inside this area?
6: I don't know how he could have gotten out.
1: What's next?
6: Well, I'll give him an hour to break for it. After that, we start a house-to-house search of the whole area. Stop all pedestrian and vehicular traffic for identification.
5: You're going to jam up the depot traffic.
6: That's cheaper than murder, Romero. Get going.
1: The first hour, we counted off in 5-minute segments. Like Backstrand, we felt close enough to Monterey to touch him. But he still wasn't there. The north and south ends of the blockade started to move in, slowly, searching every store, every house, every conceivable place where a man might hide out. In the meantime, Ben and I worked the Spring Street side of the blockade, watching the faces of the pedestrians as they came through, one by one, examining all vehicles and their drivers. The morning wore on, the sun came out, and it started to get warm. By 11 o'clock that morning, Monterey still had not been found. The temperature was 93 in Los Angeles. It was still climbing. The search went on. At 10 minutes past 2 p.m., Backstrand made the round.
5: How's it look, Skipper?
6: Not good. Going slow.
1: How much longer you figure?
6: I don't know. It'll go to after dark, that's sure. District down here is like a rat's nest.
1: Yeah. Nothing?
6: Nothing. But he's someplace inside this blockade. He's got to be.
5: Any chance of getting relief for the men in our squad? Some of them been working straight through since yesterday.
6: I'll see. Check with me around 5 this afternoon.
5: Thank you, Skipper.
6: Keep a sharp lookout. One slip. That's all it takes.
1: The search went on. At 3 o'clock that afternoon, the temperature was 95. We sweltered and we waited. At 3:45, Backstrand sent a squad of men into the Union Depot to search it from top to bottom. There was one false alarm when one of the men thought he saw Monterey slipping out a side door into a taxi. He turned out to be a train conductor. At 25 minutes past 4, Backstrand passed along the order to our detail to start moving in, house by house. It was a tedious job, and it went slow. The men were tired. At 5:30, the relief squad showed up. Ben and I stayed on. After another 2 hours of house-to-house searching, the trap was narrowed down to a 3-square-block area, a single block wide and 3 blocks long. It started to get dark. Backstrand ordered out batteries of floodlights. By 8 p.m., the cordon closed in around the last 2-square blocks.
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6: Good.
1: What do you think?
6: Well, we'll know pretty soon, one way or the other.
3: Frank, keep that traffic moving.
6: All right, you two, get going.
5: See you later, Skipper. Joe, let's take a look in here.
1: Okay.
5: Sure is an old building.
1: Yeah. Where'd Kamansky go?
5: I don't know. He's here a minute ago. Oh, wait. There's his flashlight. Down at the end of the corridor there. He's signaling.
1: Yeah, come on. Kamansky?
8: Yeah. Down below, Sergeant, in the basement. Come on.
5: Monterey?
8: He's been there, I think. Yeah, this way.
1: Where?
8: Over here. Now, watch your step. The light's bad. There he is. Says he's a janitor.
9: Oh, my head.
5: He's been slugged.
1: All right, come on. How'd it happen? Can you tell us?
9: Yeah, a big man hit me. I came down to empty the baskets. He hit me and ran. Ran over to the new building.
1: The new building? Is that the one next door?
9: Yeah, just a few minutes ago.
1: Nobody's come out of this building for the past half hour. Every door in the place is guarded.
9: No, not the doors. He went through the tunnel. I saw him. Over there's the tunnel.
5: I'll take a look, Joe.
9: Yeah, the tunnel connects the two basements. Same company, old building, new building. The tunnel connects the basements.
5: Joe, come on.
1: Yeah. Kamansky, get out the back strand. Tell him what's happened.
8: Right, Sergeant.
1: And call an ambulance.
8: Right.
1: All right, Ben. Through the tunnel.
5: Watch where you're going. The light's bad.
1: Yeah, it is. That a door up ahead there?
5: Yeah, I think so. Yeah, let's go.
1: Good. There's a stairway. Come on. Watch the doors.
5: Joe, the elevator. They're both on the third floor.
1: Let's head for the stairs. Ben, come on.
5: One more floor.
1: Yeah, right. Come on, hurry.
5: Yeah.
1: Look, top of the stairs.
5: There he goes.
1: All right, hold it, you.
5: Duck's in the elevator, Joe. He's going down.
1: Well, we'll never make it on the stairs.
5: Joe, look. Elevator. The control lever's bent.
1: Let's try it anyway.
5: Yep.
1: All right, kick the control lever. Kick it, Ben.
5: Good.
1: All right, Ben, knock the lever back. Come on, quick.
5: Yep.
1: What's the matter?
5: Joe, it's jammed. We're going fast.
1: All right, let's kick it. Here. Yeah, that does it. Can you reach the door control?
5: Wait just a minute. I'll see. Yeah.
1: Okay. Well, he's still in the building.
5: Both elevators are here now.
1: Yeah. Oh. Down the hall, Ben. The office on the left, I think.
5: Yeah. Yeah, here we are.
1: All right, keep clear of the door. All right, Monterey, put on that gun and come on out.
0: I'll kill you! I'll kill all of you! All of you!
5: Okay, Joe, let's take it.
1: Watch it, Ben. He's throwing everything he can get his hands on.
0: I'll kill you! Come on! Come on! I'll kill you! Get away! I'll kill all of you!
1: All right, Monterey.
5: Come on, you.
0: Hurry up. Hurry up. Hurry up.
1: Okay, Ben, take him.
5: Yep.
2: Nice looking guy. Clean cut.
1: Yeah.
2: Doesn't figure, does it?
1: What's that?
2: My wife would say... He doesn't look like a killer, does he?
1: What's a killer supposed to look like?
10: The story you have just heard is true. Only the names were changed to protect the innocent.
11: Carlos Monterey was examined by 5 different psychiatrists appointed by the Superior Court and was found to be sane. He was tried and convicted of murder in the first degree. He was executed in the lethal gas chamber at the state penitentiary. You have just heard the 17th in a new series of authentic cases from official files. Technical advice for Dragnet comes from the office of W.A. Wharton, Acting Chief of Police, Los Angeles Police Department.
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11: Dragnet came to you from Los Angeles. You're tuned for the stars on NBC.
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0: Yeah, danger is my assignment. I get sent to a lot of places I can't even pronounce. They all spell the same thing, though, trouble. But when I walk into the commissioner's office, I don't realize this assignment's going to involve a worthless scrap of paper, which almost turns out to be my own death warrant.
1: Commissioner.
2: Steve, I suppose I pulled you right out of a big deal, as usual.
0: No, matter of fact, it was all very innocent this time, Commissioner. I was out getting some new furniture for my apartment.
2: You were what?
0: Sure. I just bought a coffee table with a lazy Susan.
2: Really?
0: Well, on second thought, Susan wasn't so lazy after all.
2: That's what I thought.
0: Well, Commissioner, I've finally gotten the jump on you.
2: How's that?
0: You're always calling me in here and sending me off into the wild blue yonder, so this time I'm ready for you. I'm all packed up and I've got my passport in my pocket. Now, what wild and woolly spot are you sending me to this time?
2: Richmond, Virginia.
0: What?
2: You heard me, sir. Richmond, Virginia.
0: Great. That's what I get for trying to be a mastermind. Okay, so I unpack.
2: I wouldn't do that just yet, Steve. You start in Richmond. Where you end up is anybody's guess.
0: What's the deal?
2: Ekman's in this country.
0: Ekman? Hasn't anybody done the world a favor by knocking him off yet?
2: Steve, you know as much about Ekman as I do. He's part-time foreign agent, part-time international information peddler. He's smooth and tough, and he's been in our hair for longer than I care to remember.
0: What's he doing in the United States?
2: Can you think of any reason why Ekman would steal an old Civil War map?
0: Civil War map? Are you kidding?
2: We know Ekman went to Virginia. We also know he managed to crash a fancy dress ball given by a Colonel Carruthers there. After the ball, this map was missing from the wall of the Colonel's study.
0: But I still don't see how a Civil War map could be important enough.
2: Neither do I. That's why you're going to Richmond. Now, Steve, get down there. Talk to Colonel Carruthers. Then go anywhere and do anything you have to get to the bottom of this whole deal. Well, that's it. You've got your assignment. Good luck.

0: You're listening to Dangerous Assignment, starring Brian Donlevy in the role of Steve Mitchell, colorful two-fisted government agent. At all those places of the world where danger and intrigue walk hand in hand, there you will find Steve Mitchell on another Dangerous Assignment.
1: Well, I've had a lot of screwball assignments in my time, but this one takes the cake. A Civil War map yet. I suppose the next thing I'll find out is that I'm up against a plot to blow up Chesapeake Bay. It's Wednesday when I get to Richmond. I head for Colonel Carruthers' mansion.
2: We're delighted and honored to make your acquaintance, Mr. Mitchell, sir. Although I must confess I'm a little puzzled as to why they should send a man from Washington to investigate such a minor theft. But then the things they do in Washington have puzzled me for quite a spell now.
1: We're interested in the case primarily because of the man who apparently stole the map, Colonel Carruthers. As for the map itself...
2: The document is of historical value only, sir. As you see, my study here is filled with relics of the Great War. War between the states, that is.
1: Yeah. And the map had no value other than as a relic, huh?
2: None whatsoever, no, sir. No, it had to do with the Battle of Fredericksburg. December, 1862.
1: Uh-huh.
2: A decisive victory for the South, then, might add. As a matter of fact, it was merely a rough sketch. But it was actually used by the Confederate Army. That gives it value to a collector.
1: Do you know this man, Ekman, Colonel?
2: Ekman?
1: Yeah, the one who swiped the map.
2: The scoundrel passed himself off to me as a Claiborne. Fine old Southern name.
1: Oh?
2: He claimed to be writing a book on the Battle of Fredericksburg. Matter of fact, I remember thinking at the time it was rather strange.
1: What was?
2: Well, that he should be writing a book on the Battle of Fredericksburg, when one was just published last month, one in which my relics and my research appear quite prominently. But to get back to this, Ekman. Yeah. Well, he wanted to browse through my books and my relics. I was quite preoccupied at the time. I was making preparation for a fancy dress ball. So I gave him permission. And it was after the ball was over that I discovered that the map was missing.
1: Mm-hmm.
2: And the man with it.
1: I see.
2: However, now, if you would care to see what that map looked like, there's a picture of it in this book I spoke of, the one that was published last month. That's the one in which my relics and my research appear. I happen to have a copy of that right here. The picture of the map is on page 263, approximately. Let's see. Ooh, see, sir, just in passing. Here's a picture of the very sword used by Jeb Stuart himself in the charge of the battle
1: yeah,
2: of
1: that's
2: first...
1: very interesting, but the map, Colonel, please.
2: I'm coming to the map. Now, here's a picture of a genuine mini ball.
1: Mini? Mini?
2: Kind of used to shoot out a cannon.
1: Colonel, the map.
2: Now, here's a... Somebody else is really... Yeah, now, here we are. Yeah, here we are. The map.
1: Mm-hmm.
2: Yeah. Mm-hmm.
1: You were right when you said it was just a rough sketch. I don't get it. Why would a foreign agent like Ekman steal a map like this?
2: That's the mystery of it, sir.
1: Of course, we're not completely sure it was Ekman who stole it. Colonel, these guests you were entertaining at the time...
2: Sir, if you were trying to imply that the people I invite into my home are of the caliber that would stoop to common theft...
1: I'm not trying to imply anything, Colonel. I'm just... What's this scrawl in the lower right-hand corner here?
2: No, I see it, sir.
1: Mm-hmm.
2: Thank you. Oh, yes. Well, that is the signature of the man who made the map. A Frenchman named Cartier. He fought for the South during the Great War. Great friend of my daddy's. As a matter of fact, it was Cartier's great-grandson, Bill Carter, who gave me this map.
1: Mm-hmm.
2: Bill Carter. Comes from a fine old Richmond family.
1: Carter? Cartier? Cartier?
2: Yeah, well, family. Changed the name around a little. I suspect Bill was sugaring me up a little with the gift of that map so the young blade could ask for my granddaughter Juliana's hand in marriage.
1: I see. Well, thanks for the information, Colonel. I'll see you later. I leave Colonel Carruthers' house still as much in the dark as when I came. Why Ekman would steal a map 90 years old is a way beyond me, but there must be a reason. I've got to find out what it is, which means that first I've got to find Ekman, so I start checking. $3.25 later, I find a cab driver who remembers taking a man answering Ekman's description to the colonel's house last night, waiting for him a few minutes, and then taking him to a hotel in Richmond. I try the hotel, but Ekman's just checked out. The clerk remembers, however, hearing him inquire about the sailing time of a ship named the Southern Empress from Norfolk. I get there just as the ship is hauling in her gangplank, but I make it aboard the last second and head for the bridge and the captain.
3: No, Mitchell, there's no Claiborne on my passenger list, and no Ekman either.
1: That doesn't surprise me, Captain. Ekman used the name of Claiborne in Richmond, and he could be using another name now.
3: You sure he's on this ship?
1: Pretty sure.
3: Well, you've written down his description for me. I'll pass it along to the rest of my officers.
1: Okay, I'll nose around the ship and spread the word among the stewards.
3: I think that would be your best chance.
1: Incidentally, where are we heading?
3: Lisbon, Portugal.
1: Lisbon?
3: Does that make sense to you? This man Ekman, I mean, is... that where you figured he'd be heading?
1: Lisbon, Coney Island, what's the difference does it make? Right now, nothing about this deal makes sense. Well, I'll check with you later. I nose around the ship all day, but I don't spot Ekman. None of the stewards I talked to remember noticing him either. By now, I'm beginning to wonder if he's even on the ship. This is going to look just great in an official report. Steve Mitchell, government agent on a wild goose chase across the Atlantic after a Civil War map. Well, towards evening, I head for the bar. Then I spot the girl. When I first notice her, she's three stools away. The next time I look, she's two stools away. Then, all of a sudden, she's right beside me.
4: Howdy.
1: Hello.
4: I always feel a girl shouldn't sit in a bar alone. Doesn't look right.
1: Well, now you're not alone.
4: You probably think it's real brazen of me to talk to a man I don't know.
1: Well, they tell me life on board ship is pretty informal, Miss...
4: Besides, my first name's Zoe.
1: Steve Mitchell.
4: Now, isn't that one?
1: That one?
4: I just knew your name would be Steve. Don't ask me how. I just knew.
1: Well, you're one up on me there. I didn't just know your name would be Zoe.
4: You enjoying the boat ride, Steve?
1: No, not particularly. How about you? Sounds like this is the farthest you've ever been away from the Mason-Dixon line.
4: Oh, now you're just poking fun at me, Steve. So I think I have myself a mighty fine boat ride. Sure enough, I managed to make me some friends. Poor little helpless girl like me, she needs friends wherever she is. I tell you for sure.
1: You don't look very helpless to me, the way you've been downing those straight shots.
4: Oh, those are just to give me some courage, Stevie. I'm naturally such a shy little person.
1: Yeah, I can see that. You on a vacation, Zoe?
4: Uh-huh.
1: How'd you happen to pick Lisbon?
4: Now, isn't that one? I couldn't in all the world tell you why, Stevie. I just stuck a pen and a map, and it said Lisbon.
1: I see.
4: You know, this life aboard the boat, it's all so new to me. Sometimes I wish I'd stayed right at home. Body gets to feeling so helpless.
1: So now we're back on that helpless routine?
4: Oh, but I really am, Stevie. Why, you wouldn't believe it, but I can't even get that little door on my stateroom lock. 35B, that is. That lock just won't seem to work right. Isn't that awful?
1: Well...
4: As a matter of fact, I think I ought to go try it again. I just know I won't be able to make it work right. Maybe sooner or later I'll find me some nice person who can help me.
1: I don't doubt it.
4: See you later.
1: You never can tell.
5: That's quite a number, friend.
1: Huh?
5: I say, the little lady, she's quite a looker, isn't she?
1: Well, she's looking all right.
5: Cully's the name, friend. John J. Cully.
1: Mitchell's mine. How are you?
5: Oh, well, I've had a little bout with my stomach right after we put to sea, but I'm feeling much better now. See, this is my first boat trip. I've ridden every railroad in the United States in my time, but never out on the Briny. Yeah, yes, it's quite an experience, yes, sir.
1: You travel a lot?
5: Oh, yes, yes, sure do, sure do. Here's my card, friend.
1: John J. Cully, Acme Button Company. Well, you sell buttons?
5: Well, I don't give them away.
1: Oh.
5: Yes, I figure I've sold an average of 2/3 a button to every man, woman, and child of the United States.
1: Quite a record. But what good's 2/3 a button?
5: Oh, say, you're mighty quick on the uptake there.
1: Yeah, I'm a card.
5: You ought to be shuffled and cut.
1: Oh, fine.
5: You know, you and I speak the same language, friend.
1: Thanks.
5: Yes, I've sold buttons in every state there is. Now I'm going over to do the same thing in Europe.
1: The zipper doesn't have you scared, huh?
5: Well, sir, that used to be a dirty word to me. But the way I've got it figured out now is this is a big world, friend. There's room in it for the zipper and the button.
1: Well, that's reassuring.
5: You know, our president said to me not a week ago, he called me into his office, he did, flunked me down in the chair, and then old S.H. says, S.H., that's our president, says to me, J.J., that's
1: you.
5: Right, yes. Says to me, go out, J.J., go out and button up the world. It's a great thought, isn't it?
1: Oh, inspiring.
6: I beg your pardon, Mr. Mitchell.
1: Oh, Captain, excuse me, Mr. Cully.
5: Oh, yeah, sure thing, Fred.
1: Keep them flying.
5: You mean keep them buttoned.
1: What is it, Captain?
3: You know that particular passenger you're looking for?
1: Ekman?
3: Well, there's a man in 31B who answers the general description, but his name is Pettibone.
1: Thanks, Captain. I'll pay him a little visit.
4: Why, Stevie!
1: Well, Miss Magnolia Blossom. I thought your stateroom was 35B.
4: Oh, it is, but I always feel that a person longs to get acquainted with the neighbors. And when Mr. Pettibone was kind enough to ask me to step in for a teeny little old drink...
1: Where is Mr. Pettibone?
4: He just stepped out for a minute. I'll be right back.
1: You said you were just on a vacation, didn't you, Zoe?
4: I sure enough did.
1: You're sure that's all there is to it? You don't happen to be interested in any Civil War relics, do you?
4: You mean the war between states? Well, I'm sure I don't know what you're talking about, Steve. Oh, here's Mr. Pettibone now.
6: Hold it. Where's that going, Steve?
1: You're not Ekman.
6: Of course, I'm not Ekman. I'm Mr. Pettibone, if you please. And if you're a private detective, you can tell my wife.
1: Private detective? Yes, wife? Oh, great. Thank you and good evening, Mr. Pettibone. I go back on deck and I realize I'm getting nowhere fast. The old feeling that this whole thing is some kind of a gag starts gnawing away at me again. Then the captain sends word to me that the mate has spotted another passenger who answers Ekman's description, a man in 42B. So I head below again, probably another wild goose chase, but I've got to follow it up. I knock. No answer. Door's unlocked. I go inside. Stateroom's dark, and I catch a whiff of a heavy Swedish smell. I flick on the lights. The room is all torn up. Then I hear a sound behind me. I start to whirl around, but too late. Something hard connects over my right ear, and I hit the deck. When I come out of it, I know I've finally found Ekman, but I still don't know why he swiped the Civil War map. He's very, very dead.

0: Have you ever wondered what Hope says to Crosby? Let's listen and find out.
1: Say, Bob, incidentally, now that you're with Chesterfield...
2: Suggestion, please.
1: Yeah.
2: Why don't you try and conduct yourself with a little savoir faire, a little je ne sais quoi, joie de vivre.
1: Look, Vienne Rose. Don't try to dazzle me with that stale French of yours.
2: I could dazzle you with English, Bob.
1: Dazzle me enough out of you.
2: Seriously, friend, Skin Flint and I, we do agree 100% on this. Chesterfields are milder.
3: And they leave no unpleasant aftertaste. So always buy our cigarette, Chesterfield.
2: The best cigarette for you to smoke.

0: back to Dangerous Assignment and Brian Donlevy as Steve Mitchell.
1: Any idea who killed Ekman Mitchell?
2: None at all, Captain. It was probably the same person who hit me over the head when I walked into Ekman's stateroom.
1: Well, whoever it was couldn't have gotten very far from Ekman's room.
2: What do you mean?
1: Well, I came down the passageway just about a minute after you went into the stateroom. There was no one in sight.
2: Let's see. Who are some of the passengers whose staterooms are near Ekman's on B deck?
1: Well, Ekman's stateroom was 42B. There's a Miss Forsythe in 35B.
2: Yeah, the Southern Fried Chicken.
1: And a Mr. Pettibone in 31B.
2: Yeah, I've already met Mr. Pettibone, too.
1: I believe that most of the rest of the passengers from that area were up on deck when it happened.
2: Well, so now I'm worse off than ever before. Now I don't know who's got the map.
1: I wouldn't say that.
2: What do you mean, Captain?
1: You have the map.
2: I have the... Now, look.
1: Take a look in this envelope.
2: Hmm? Hey, the map. Where did you get it, Captain?
1: The mate told me this Ekman had asked him to lock up the envelope in the ship's safe, so I thought I'd better see what was in it.
2: Yeah, it looks like the picture of it that I saw in that book that Colonel Carruthers placed back in the States.
1: What's so important about it, Mitchell?
2: That's the point. It's just a rough sketch drawn by a guy named Cartier almost 90 years ago, so now I've got it. But I still don't know what the deal is all about. Wait, did you lock up Ekman's stateroom after we left?
1: Yes, I also posted a guard there.
2: Good. I'd like to examine his papers. I'll meet you there in 10 minutes. First, I want to have a talk with the Belle of the South.

0: Well, I say.
1: Hello, Zoe.
0: Now, I just bet you finally came to see if you could help me fix that little old lock on my double.
1: Well, not exactly.
0: Oh?
1: Zoe, the last time I saw you, you were in Mr. Pettibone's stateroom. How long did you stay there after I left?
0: Only a minute, Stevie. Mr. Pettibone, he was quite disturbed about your visit. He seemed to think you were a nasty old private detective or something like that. I told him I wouldn't pay you, no, never mind. Why do you ask?
1: Because not long ago, a man was killed just a few staterooms away.
0: Oh, me? The things that can happen on a boat.
1: Yeah, the things that can happen on a boat. I suppose you wouldn't be knowing anything about it.
0: Hmm? Oh, well, Stevie, whatever do you mean? What's the matter?
1: Nothing. You got a cigarette, Zoe?
0: What? No, sure, because I'm all out.
1: I see.
0: Where are you going?
1: I'll see you later, Zoe.
0: Well, I do declare, if you aren't the strangest man I ever did.
1: I leave Zoe's stateroom, go up on deck for a smoke. Now I know the trail is heating up. I caught a whiff of the same aroma in Zoe's room that I'd noticed in Ekman's room, and now I've got the smell pegged. It's Turkish tobacco. So, at this point, it looks like Zoe's tied up in the deal. But before I do anything about her, I've got to find out what the deal is. I head for Ekman's stateroom to meet the captain. On the way, I pass the bar. Cully, the button king, flashes me a big grin and waves me to come over, but I've got no desire to talk buttons at this moment, so I keep walking. The captain and I go over all of Ekman's papers carefully, and finally, I find something.
2: What is it, Mitchell?
1: A letter, Captain. Written by a guy named Corelli in Lisbon, an address to Ekman. It refers to certain interests who are willing to pay for proof.
2: Proof of what?
1: It doesn't say. It also mentions an Ortigue family in Lisbon and says they're willing to add a big bundle of money, too.
2: You think that the Civil War map is somehow connected with all of this?
1: I think it is. It could be the proof this Corelli talks about in that letter, but proof of what? I don't even have a glimmer right now. When do we dock in Lisbon?
2: Tomorrow morning.
1: You know, I got a hunch that shortly after we dock, this Corelli's going to receive a visit from Ekman's partner.
2: But Ekman's dead.
1: I know. That's why his partner has to carry on with the deal.
2: But do you know who this partner is?
1: Yeah.
2: Who?
1: Me.

0: You wish the map are willing to pay $10,000 American, and the Ortique family is willing to add another $10,000.
1: Maybe the map is worth more than that.
0: I would strongly advise you not to try and bargain with them. They are getting restless as it is. Any further delay might ruin the entire transaction.
1: Okay, I'll call you in a couple of hours, Gorelli.
0: Very well. And if you do not have the map for me by then, I would not be surprised if the parties I represent had something for you.
1: Something for me? What do you mean?
0: A bullet.
1: So, now I've made the contact, but I still don't know why the map's so valuable. But I do know I can't stall Corelli very long. I've got to get a line on the Ortig family and how they figure in the deal, so I head for the American Embassy.
2: The Ortig family? Well, sure, they've been a thorn in our side for quite a while, Mitchell. At least Mrs. Ortig has. What about them?
1: That's just what I'd like to know, Woods. What about them?
2: Well, Mrs. Ortig owns some land in the Middle East with a chromite mine on it. You know, the stuff that's used in steel manufacturing.
1: Yeah.
2: She's leased the mine to the interests on the other side of the fence. We'd like the lease because we need all the chromite we can get. Her husband's willing to go along with us, but she says no soap. And it's her land, so there we are.
1: Hmm. How'd this Mrs. Ortig get the land in the first place?
2: Well, we've got a pretty big file on it. She inherited the land from her grandfather. He was the only living relative of his uncle. There'd been a son, but he was lost at sea on the way to America. So the upshot is, old man Cartier leaves the land to his nephew, who in turn leaves it to his granddaughter, Mrs. Ortig. And...
1: Wait a minute. Did you say Cartier?
2: Yeah, Mrs. Ortig's maiden name. Why, does the name ring a bell?
1: A fire alarm. Let me check those files. I think this whole deal just fell into place. I go through the files, and 10 minutes later, I've got the answer. I go out and get into my car. And as I'm pulling away from the curb, I smell a very familiar aroma. The same Turkish tobacco I'd noticed in Ekman's room at the time of his murder and later in Zoe's room. But before I can turn my head around, there's a gun barrel pressing against the back of my neck. Well, hello, Zoe. I can't say I'm too surprised to find you in my back seat.
3: I'm afraid you've got the wrong party, friend.
1: Cully.
3: Yes, just call me J.J. I keep your eyes straight ahead, friend.
1: So the word's leading... Button salesman turns out to be the big boy in this deal.
3: Right you are, friend. Now, there's only one thing more I have to button up.
1: What's that?
3: You. I can do that very nicely. With just one slug.
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0: Yes.
1: Corelli?
0: Who are you?
1: A friend of Ekman's.
0: Oh, come in. When did your boat dock?
1: 20 minutes ago.
0: Where is Ekman?
1: Somebody caught up with him. He's dead.
0: Dead? Put him up.
1: Don't worry about the map. It's a good thing Ekman and I both were working together on this deal.
0: You have the map?
1: Yeah.
0: Give it to me.
1: Not so fast, Corelli. I've been thinking. I'm not sure the dough is enough.
0: What? But it was all agreed. The interest.

0: straight ahead, friend. And remember, I'm sitting right behind you with a gun.
1: Okay, Cully.
0: Now reach in your pocket real gentle-like and pull out that map and hand it over.
1: You know, it took me quite a while to find out why that map was so valuable to Mrs. Ortig and the outfit she's leasing that Middle East mining land to. The map proves that she doesn't own the land.
0: Quite an important little piece of paper, isn't it, friend?
1: It sure is. Old man Carter owned the land years ago, and he thought his son was lost at sea on the way to America, so he left the land to his nephew, who in turn passed it on to Mrs. Ortig. But actually, that son wasn't lost at sea. He got to America, and among other things, he drew a map with his signature on it. He's got some direct descendants in Richmond, Virginia, who are the rightful owners of the mining land.
0: Sure. That's why certain people who are anxious to keep the lease don't want the map floating around. Now, come on, hand it over.
1: It was you who knocked off Ekman on the boat, huh?
0: Merely increasing the profits, friend. Originally, it was going to be a three-way split, Corelli, Ekman, and myself, but I figured J.J.
1: That's you.
0: Right, J.J. I said to myself, why a three-way split?
1: So you knocked off Ekman to make it a two-way split.
0: I'm a jump ahead of you, friend. I just took care of Corelli, too. Now it's a one-way split.
1: You're a real go-getter, aren't you?
0: That I am.
1: Well, that explains the smell of Turkish tobacco. You'd just killed Ekman and knocked me on the head when you heard the captain coming down the passageway. You had to duck into another stateroom and you picked Zoe's. She was with Pettibone at the time, and that's why I smelled the smoke in her room later.
0: Look, friend, Starling isn't going to do you any good. Now just trot out the map and give it to me.
1: Okay, I guess I haven't got any choice. I got it here in my pocket.
0: Hey, why did you speed up?
1: Sorry, my foot slipped.
0: Well, I'm slipping. Mitchell, that park car ahead of us.
1: I see it.
0: You're heading right for it.
2: You can't shoot when you're draped over the front seat, J.J.
3: Let go of me.
2: Let go of the gun.
3: No.
2: That's better.
4: Mitchell, maybe we can make a deal. Huh?
1: Sorry. The deck just got stacked against you, Cully, in a little matter of murder charge staring you in the face, and I'm sure when the Carters back in the States find that they own the mining land, they'll be happy to turn the lease over to our government. You had it all figured out, Cully, but I guess you forgot that fine old southern proverb.
4: What are you talking about?
1: A man who poses as a button salesman sometime ends up getting clipped right on the article of the same name.

Dangerous Assignment, starring Brian Donlevy as Steve Mitchell, is written by Bob Weiss and Adrian Jondo, with music by Robert Armbruster, and is produced and directed by Bill Karn. Be with us next week at this same time when Brian Donlevy, starring in the role of Steve Mitchell, will embark on another Dangerous Assignment.

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3: If you're paying this kind of money for a car, you'd want it to have a touch of style, legroom, four doors, and all that. 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
6: This is Orson Welles speaking from London. Black Museum. It's a repository of death. Here in the grimy stone structure on the Thames, which houses Scotland Yard, is a warehouse of homicide, where everyday objects, a phonograph record, a postcard, a color photograph, a simple statuette, all are touched by murder. Here's two scribbled notes, bits of paper with three words scrawled across them. Slogan known around the world, a slogan you recognize. Words created in the kind of lonely, fond men far from home, men at war, have enjoyed through all of history.
7: What's it mean, Inspector?
8: It would be nice to know, Sergeant. I suspect that if we did know, we'd have the answer to this nasty business.
7: Well, this killer, sir, it's possible he's an American. That phrase was American, sir, all through the war. Kilroy was here.
6: Kilroy was here. And he's still here. In the Black Museum.
9: From the annals of the Criminal Investigation Department of the London Police, we bring you the dramatic stories of the crimes recorded by the objects in Scotland Yard's Gallery of Death. The Black Museum.

0: Well, here we are in the Black Museum. Scotland Yard's Museum of Murder. Here's a typewriter. Your secretary uses one. Perhaps your son or daughter write their school essays on a machine like this. This one is used to write a letter. That letter brought a woman to an address and death to the author of that letter.
1: Here are the notes.
0: Scrawled on line paper such as children use, children who are just learning to write. And a photograph showing the same three words scratched on a wooden surface. 3 times 3 was a number in witchcraft in ancient times. 3 times 3 words were written. This wasn't witchcraft. Merely murder. Began for Inspector Liggett and Sergeant Porter in the usual manner. The telephone rang in the inspector's office at the yard.
2: Inspector Liggett here.
3: Sergeant Garth, 11th District Metropolitan Police, sir. We're at the Royal Roost, sir. Private Supper Club, 15 Marley Court. The proprietor, Matt Bolton, has been shot and killed, Inspector.
2: Very well, we'll be right along. Well, so Matt Bolton has finally departed this earth, Porter.
4: In the expected manner?
2: In the expected manner.
0: You wouldn't know Matt Bolton. 99 chances out of 100, you never heard of him. But enough people had heard of him to net Matt Bolton a neat six-figure income from various protective associations and entertainment enterprises, such as the Royal Roost, one of those small private supper clubs, manages to keep its license by operating just within the law. The club was easy to find. In place of a neon sign, there was a police constable at the door.
2: Yeah, looks like it's this way, I think.
4: Stuffy in here, Inspector?
2: It always is in these places. Apparently a good many people prefer to amuse themselves breathing a combination of tobacco and poor liquor fumes rather than good fresh air.
4: Quite a costume on those girls.
2: The roosters in the Royal Rooster. Get it, Sergeant?
4: I've never seen a rooster with so little on besides tail feathers.
2: Neither have I. Look, we better get to work, Sergeant.
0: The two policemen crossed the nightclub, skirted the dance floor, and quietly passed through the doorway near the bandstand. To their left, another door stood open, revealing a cubicle complete with mirror lights, another girlish rooster, a man, and a body. A body full length on the floor. The girl was saying,
5: "Look, we simply can't send the chorus out once more. Do I get to do my act, or don't I?"
2: "I'm Inspector Liggett, Sergeant. The young lady may do her act. I doubt if she'll try to go outside the club in that costume."
5: "Well, thank you, Inspector. First this man said he thought the show ought to go on so the customers wouldn't be disturbed, and then he held me here. Well, look, that's my cue. I'll be back. Don't worry, I'm not going anyplace. You're so right about that, Inspector."
6: "Knows her way around, that girl, sir. Found the body, didn't turn her hair."
2: "So I notice. Find the weapon, Sergeant?"
6: "No, sir, not in here.
2: Porter, check the exits."
4: "Very good, sir."
6: "Oh, we've done that, sir. Only two, the way you came and the back door, fire exit. No one in the kitchen saw or heard anything. We haven't touched the body. Waited for you and the medical examiner, sir."
2: Very good. All right. Turn out his pockets, Porter."
4: "Yes, sir. Here's something, Inspector. Tucked in his dress pocket."
2: "Quite a touch. I take it you didn't see this, Garth?"
6: "No, sir. We left the body strictly as it was."
2: "Odd. Almost a signature. It's a note. Kilroy was here."
0: For a moment, memories of other days crowded into the tiny dressing room. A phrase which had meant chuckles once seemed incongruous in that atmosphere of violent death. And then Mabel was back. With boyfriend.
2: "May I inquire who your escort is, Miss Martin?"
5: "Larry King, meet Scotland Yard."
7: "Gentlemen,
2: how do you do? Is this your usual practice, Mr. King?"
7: "If you mean escorting Miss Martin home, that's correct."
2: "You are good friends?"
5: "We're engaged."
2: "I see. Miss Martin, before you leave us to get dressed, during your employment here, have you ever had any trouble with Mr. Bolton?"
5: "Do you mean, did he make advances?"
2: "Yes."
5: "Well, naturally."
2: "I see. Now, Mr. King, Did you know about these advances?
7: I did.
2: Did you ever have any trouble with Mr. Bolton?
7: Nothing to speak of?
2: Of course, it never is anything to speak of. You served during the recent war.
7: I did. 8th Army. All the way from Tobruk to northern Italy.
2: Does the expression Kilroy was here mean anything to you?
7: The Americans, 5th Army, they used it. I've seen it many times.
2: Very well. Leave your addresses, both of you, with Sergeant Garth here. And don't leave the city. We may need you. That's all for now.
0: Now the routine begins. Inspector Liggett and Sergeant Porter return to the yard. The orders go out.
2: Have them run a complete check on Bolton's pals. They'll all have alibis, but run the check anyway.
0: That was a start. Now the patient waiting, putting together the few facts available. It's the hardest part of police work anywhere.
2: So, Porter, No prints on that note except yours and mine.
4: Correct, Inspector.
2: What have you got on King and the girl?
4: She's, remarkably respectable.
2: Nothing remarkable, Sergeant. What about him?
4: He's a lawyer in the city. Rather successful. Good reputation.
2: Ever crossed Bolton's path in his work?
4: Nope. He's a copyright lawyer. Deals with writers, mostly.
2: Nothing there, then.
0: Takes patience. Lots of it. Check and recheck. Wait for information. Wait for the telephone to ring.
2: Inspector Liggett here.
8: Detective Ashton, sir. 23rd District.
2: Go ahead, Ashton.
8: At 14 and a half Haven Mews, sir. We've been watching the place, sir. That King fellow lives there.
2: Yes, I know.
8: The superintendent's wife has been found, sir, on the cellar steps, strangled. We found a note in her apron pocket. Kilroy was here, it says.
0: Wait for the telephone to ring. And when it does ring, another death, another note. No solution. Merely complication piled on complication. A short while later, in the basement apartment of the newly widowed janitor.
2: You found her yourself, Mr. Evans?
9: Yes, sir. Lying there, she was on the cellar steps. I was going down to look at the oil burner.
2: I see. Now, your wife have any enemies, Mr. Evans?
9: No, sir, no. Where would the likes of us come in, having enemies? Quarrelsome a little, you might say. But what woman isn't?
2: Oh, she quarreled with you?
9: With me, mostly. Not that I could blame her. It's hard work, a place like this, you know. Once in a while with a tenant. Well, the children in 4B, for instance, they write on the walls. So my wife argues with the mother.
2: Mm-hmm.
9: The nice young man in 6G lets the bathtub run over. 5G complains. My wife scolds Mr. King.
2: I see, yes. Now, is Mr. King at home now?
9: Oh, I believe so, sir.
2: All right, thank you. We'll do our best to find whoever killed your wife, Mr. Evans.
9: Oh, thank you, sir. She had a temper, I know, but she never did no real harm.
0: Up in the self-service elevator on the 6th floor. Find 6G and ring the bell. Have it opened, not by Larry King, but by Mabel Martin. Far more fully dressed than the last time the inspector saw her.
2: Well, Miss Martin, collected the insurance yet?
7: Cut it out, Inspector. I don't have to stand for that sort of thing. In fact, I could ask you for a warrant before I let you in here.
2: But you won't, will you, Mr. King?
7: Ask your questions. They're about Mrs. Evans, I assume.
5: Oh, Larry, please.
7: Don't worry, darling. Ask your questions, Inspector.
2: You quarreled with Mrs. Evans.
7: I did. I wanted my bathtub fixed. The drain was backing up. She told me to go to fix it myself, that's all.
2: You're sure that was all? Murder seems to have a way of happening in your vicinity, King.
7: Is that an accusation?
5: What's all this to do with Matt Bolton?
2: I don't know. But there is a link. Quite a clear link, Miss Martin. You see, on Mrs. Evans, we found a bit of paper. And on it was scrawled, Kilroy was here. Any ideas on that, ex-soldier, now Solicitor King?
0: Solicitor King had nothing to say. His puzzlement, his lack of knowledge seemed honest enough. Inspector Liggett drew no conclusions. He waited. The routine continued. The reports came in.
4: The Martingale is a new job. Same type of club. I've seen the act, Inspector. Same songs. More clothes.
6: Nothing on Bolton's cronies. Every one of them has an alibi.
9: Yes. King seems to follow a set routine, Inspector. To the office, back home, dinner, then calls for the girl. Even eats his lunch at the same time every day in the same restaurant.
0: Nothing much to go on there, just a time of waiting. A week passed. Telephone rang once again.
10: Inspector Liggett here.
8: Detective Ashton, sir. We've another one for you.
10: What?
8: Yes, sir. A butcher this time. Name of Andrews. 2 blocks from the apartment house where King lives. Head bashed in with his own mallet. Scratched on the chopping block with one of his own knives is the same old message, sir. Kilroy was here.
0: Kilroy was here. Familiar words with a smile in their words to remember fondly. 3 times they appear. On a butcher's block, on scraps of paper, and today they can be seen in the Black Museum.
11: Orson Welles will be back with you in just a moment.
0: A third killing, and signed exactly the same way. Kilroy was here. More, this murder had taken place within a few blocks of 14 and a half Haven Mews, where Larry King lived. The same young man who was the secret fiancé of the singer, and whose dressing room the first body had been found. The same young man who lived in the house where the janitor's wife had been strangled. Inspector Liggett lost no time reaching the scene of the latest crime.
9: Ashton.
7: Yes, sir?
9: Anything fresh?
7: Just the things I reported, sir. There's the mallet, the weapon.
9: Yeah.
7: The message was scratched with this knife.
9: Any prints?
7: The laboratory crew are trying to raise some. Nothing yet.
9: Very well. Who's the woman?
7: The widow.
9: Mrs. Andrews, I really dislike bothering you with questions at this time, but you understand that speed may be the essence now.
12: Yes. Yes, of course, Inspector.
9: I understand that it was you who found your husband.
12: Yes. I stopped here to get some money for a dress. It'll have to be a black one now.
9: Did you always come to him for that kind of money?
12: Well, Jim had his ways. He was considerably older than I am. He seemed just strong when we first married, but, well, later he was, well, it changed to domineering.
9: I understand, but now look, just a few more questions, please. Does the phrase on the chopping block mean anything to you?
12: Kilroy was here? No. No, it's, well, it's just a, well, I think I heard it on the radio once or twice.
9: From the way you describe your husband, I'd say he was rather, well, positive in his opinion.
0: A mild way of putting it. Positive. Domineering, a man who brooked no argument. As the questions went on, the picture became more clear of a large, almost brutish man who covered his deficiencies with bluster and bullying. Finally.
9: Just one more point, Mrs. Andrews. Did your husband ever argue with his customers? I mean, did he make any enemies among them?
12: Some. Only over little things.
9: Can you give me a specific instance?
12: Well, last week.
9: Mm-hmm.
12: Yes, it was last week. A nice young man said Jim was overcharging him. They had words. The man, whose name is Larry King, from the apartment house on Haven Mews, he swore he'd never buy here again.
9: I see.
12: Have I helped, Inspector?
9: You may have. Just a little time will tell, I suspect. Just a little time.
0: A little time. Within the hour, Larry King was in custody, taken in charge for 24 hours on suspicion of complicity. His fingerprints revealed
9: nothing.
0: His answers to the barrage of questions revealed
9: nothing.
0: Wearily, the inspector and Sergeant Porter returned to the office to face unrelated facts and a no-progress report. Wearily, the inspector picked up the receiver of his office intercom.
10: Yes, Sergeant?
13: You have a caller, sir.
10: Who is it?
13: Miss Mabel Martin, sir. She insists on speaking with you.
0: Miss Martin was ushered in, seated in front of the desk.
5: I've got something to tell you, Inspector.
10: Please do.
5: Well, Larry didn't kill anybody.
10: Didn't he?
5: No. I did.
10: Steady, Sergeant. Please take down Miss Martin's statement. Now, I must warn you, Miss Martin, anything you say will be taken down in writing and may be used in evidence.
5: Yes, I understand.
0: Now the floodgates opened.
5: I killed all three of them and left the notes to make it look as though Larry did it.
0: So simple, so obvious.
5: Matt Bolton threatened me. He said if I didn't come back to him, he'd change his insurance policies and tell Larry about it. Well, I shot him. It was a .22 that Larry had given me.
0: One death accounted for. The policeman listened gravely.
5: Mrs. Evans was always snooping. She threatened to tell Larry about Matt and me. I did it in the cellar, behind the coal pile. I strangled her.
0: Quite logical. The inspector waited.
5: Andrews, the butcher, I used to shop there for Larry. Andrews made some advances. He reached for me and I grabbed a meat cleaver. And then I scratched the note on the wood. But that's the story, Inspector.
10: Yes. Tell me, how much do you weigh, Miss Martin?
5: About 107 pounds. Why, what's that got to do with...
10: Sergeant Porter, what was the caliber of the bullet found in Matt Bolton?
4: .38 caliber, sir.
10: Thank you. And did you notice a coal pile in the cellar at 14 and a half Haven Mews?
4: It's an oil burner, sir. Quite modern.
10: Thank you. And the weapon in the Andrews case?
4: A mallet, sir. Not a cleaver. A mallet.
10: And, Sergeant, can you picture a young woman of 107 pounds knocking out and killing a man of Andrew's size?
4: Not very well, sir.
10: Of course, it's obvious her heart and her courage are as large as she is, if not larger, but...
5: All right, have your fun. I've made a fool of myself, but Larry didn't kill anyone. I know that. I know it. You can't do this to him.
10: Look. I wouldn't worry, Miss Martin, if I were you. In fact, if I were you, I'd hurry out to the front of the building. Mr. King is about to be released, and I think you'll want to meet him there, won't you?
5: Oh, Inspector. Oh, Sergeant, I... Oh, forgive me, please.
10: How about it, Porter? Care to have a girl like that to marry?
4: Yes, sir. For more reasons than one. Where are we now, sir?
10: Offhand, Porter, I'd say we were just about where we were when we first heard of the Andrews killing. Put on your thinking cap, Sergeant. This is quite a problem.
0: They sat there in silence. Their minds sifted fact after fact. And once they'd been through the meager supply of facts on hand, they started over again. At one point, the inspector said, half to himself,
10: "There's something we're overlooking. Probably quite a simple point. It usually is, but..."
0: He was quite right. In fact, the inspector was quite appalled, so appalled. He spoke in what amounted to a whisper.
10: "Sergeant, hand me that telephone directory, please."
4: "What? Oh, yes, sir." "Can I help you, sir?"
10: No, thank you. Just get your hat, Sergeant.
4: Get my
10: hat? Yes, we're going back to 14 and a half Haven Mews.
4: That's King's address.
10: Yes, and according to the directory, it is also the residence of one Joseph Kilroy, one of the seven Kilroys listed in the London telephone directory.
0: Doesn't take long from Scotland Yard to Haven Mews, not when you travel by police car with the siren going. It doesn't take long to race upstairs to a third floor apartment, ring the doorbell.
9: Come in, gentlemen. I heard your arrival in the street. What took you so long, gentlemen? No, really, no.
10: Mr. Kilroy, I must warn you, anything you say...
9: Oh, that's all right. I understand. Don't mind in the least.
4: Well, I'll be...
14: Watch him, Sergeant.
4: I am, sir.
9: Frankly...
10: Liggett. Inspector Liggett.
9: Ah, yes, thank you. Frankly, Inspector, I'm rather annoyed with you. Here I go to all the trouble of killing a man so that nice young fellow in 6G could marry that cute little baggage he's going with. And you arrest him instead of me.
10: I see. I'm sorry about that, too, sir. So you killed Bolton?
9: Saw him one night treating the girl really nastily in front of this house.
10: I may ask, why the woman?
9: Oh, she was a nagger. Really annoying. And after I killed one, it struck me I couldn't be hanged more than once. So I might as well do old Evans, too.
10: Thoughtful of you, Mr. Kilroy.
9: That butcher was a private matter, though. He kicked a dog once. I saw him. Didn't treat his wife any better. No kids. Figured he'd leave her his money. So I got him with his own mallet. Quite simple, you see.
10: And you signed your name to each one.
9: Of course. Good deeds are scarce in this world. Thought I ought to get proper credit each time. Now, if you'll excuse me...
14: Sergeant!
10: Good work, Sergeant.
4: He's strong, sir. Stronger than he looks.
10: Cases like this usually are. Ah, well, we'll need the ambulance. Not the wagon this time, and use the telephone directory, Sergeant. I find them quite useful books, when I remember to use them.
4: Who'd have thought it, sir? How many of our murderers are considerate enough to sign their killings, sir?
0: Murderers don't sign their work, do they? Unless, of course, their sense of humor is as twisted as their valuation of human life. This killer did autograph his killings. And today those notes can be seen in the usual place for such things. In the Black Museum. Joe Kilroy was insane, of course, by every normal standard. Insane enough, certainly, to sign his name to 3 murders. And by every normal standard, the gentlemen of Scotland Yard acted correctly within the rules of their profession in tracing every possible motivation, every possible suspect, before they came to the obvious solution. After all, it is logical that when men spend their lives dealing with the deliberately obscured, they can actually fail to notice the openly obvious. Now the notes remain in their usual place in Scotland Yard in the Black Museum. And until we meet again in this same place for another story about the Black Museum, I remain as always, obediently yours.

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1: First precinct, Sergeant Waters. Well, where do you need the emergency squad? Yeah? Yeah? Yeah? Well, what's the trouble there? Locked behind a what? Yeah? Yeah?
2: You're in the muster room at the 21st precinct, the nerve center. A call is coming through. You will follow the action taken pursuant to that call from this minute until the final report is written in the 124 room at the 21st precinct.
1: All right. I'll notify the Communications Bureau. Yeah, that's right. They've got to be notified before the truck and roll.
3: 21st precinct. It's just lines on a map of the city of New York. Most of the 173,000 people wedged into the 9/10 of a square mile between Fifth Avenue and the East River wouldn't know if you asked them that they lived or worked in the 21st. Whether they know it or not, the security of their homes, their persons, and their property is the job of the men of the 21st precinct.
2: The 21st, 160 patrolmen, 11 sergeants, and 4 lieutenants, of whom I'm the boss. My name is Kennelly, Frank Kennelly. I'm captain in command of the 21st. I was working my day tour, 8 a.m. to 6 p.m., after I had turned out the platoon, I read reports and signed communications for approximately 1 hour until Sector Car Number 3 came by the house to take me on patrol. At 9:25 a.m., we were driving downtown on Fifth Avenue, and as we turned east into 72nd Street, a Signal 30 ambulance responding was broadcast over the radio. As the Signal 30 denotes an armed felony, I instructed the operator, Patrolman Meister, to make the run up the east side to Lower Harlem. When we hit the block, I saw that 2 sector cars and the sergeant's car were on the job. The ambulance had arrived. I got out of my car and went into the building, an old and ill-kept tenement. Patrolman Vaccaro, who had been posted inside the hall at the front entrance, told me the trouble was on the 4th floor, that a man had stabbed his wife. I started up the stairs.
4: Who's that? Who's that coming up?
2: Captain Kennelly.
4: Oh, hello, Captain.
1: Sergeant, is Vaccaro down at the bottom, Captain?
2: Yes, he's there.
4: Vaccaro!
5: Ring
4: in for a medical examiner.
5: Hello, Sergeant.
4: Ring in for a medical examiner.
5: Yes, sir.
1: Right away. He's dead, hmm?
6: Yes, sir. That's what the ambulance attendant says. In the rear there.
1: You got the husband?
6: No, sir. He was gone. My mother's in there. She lived with him.
1: What does she say?
6: Go ahead. Thanks. She speaks nothing but Spanish.
1: Oh.
6: That's the mother.
1: Where's the body? In the bedroom?
6: Yes, sir.
1: Okay.
7: Lieutenant King.
1: He really did a job, Captain.
7: You see this over here?
1: Yeah, he sure did.
7: It's hard
1: to
7: forget, sir.
1: Yes, sir. Oh,
8: Matt. Oh, hello, Captain.
1: What happened?
8: We don't know exactly, sir. Would you like to help me out with the mother?
1: Yeah, sure.
8: Maybe we can find out something.
1: All right, I'll try,
7: right,
1: man.
7: Colby and I.
8: We got the name from the super, and that's about all we know.
5: Car number one.
8: The dead woman's name is Alfonsina Maria Cotea.
1: Mm-hmm.
8: Mother's name is Torque. Didn't know the first name. Husband is Bernardo.
9: Captain? Hello, Captain.
1: Ziegler, Ryan.
9: First call came over to the family.
1: The husband did it?
8: Yes, sir. What it looks like.
1: Fit?
9: Yes, sir.
1: Any idea where he went?
8: No, sir. If he's smart, it'll be pretty far.
9: Yes, sir, Lieutenant?
8: You come with us. The captain's going to help us talk to the mother.
1: Yes. Sergeant Waters.
10: Yes, sir. Right here, Lieutenant.
8: We're going to talk to the mother. Did the first officer on the job get the ambulance attendant's name?
10: I'll find out.
8: We'll be in there. Let me know.
10: Yes, sir.
11: Pobre chita, niña.
8: Okay, Captain. All right.
11: Pobre chita.
1: ¿Qué dice, señora?
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1: 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No tan deprisa. 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También. The husband's name is Bernardo Cotella.
8: Yes, I text with what the superintendent.
1: ¿Quién la cuchilló?
11: Bernardo. Bernardo lo hizo.
1: She says the husband did it. ¿Usted se lo vio hacer?
11: Sí. 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
1: No, la we'll get to that. Calma, por favor. Queremos coger todo bien. She saw him do it.
8: Does she know where he went, Captain?
1: ¿Cómo se llama usted?
11: ¿Cómo me llamo yo?
1: Sí.
11: Señora Chispa Torque.
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8: She doesn't have any idea where he went.
1: Yeah, the no, thanks, Sergeant. Well, I'll try and find out how it happened. Señora Torque, ¿puede decirnos exactamente lo que pasó?
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11: 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Pues... Bernardo no vino a casa anoche.
8: The husband was out all night.
11: Eso ha pasado a menudo.
8: Not the first time.
11: Alfonsina y yo nos acostamos. 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
8: He wasn't home when he got up.
11: Por fin regresó. Estaba muy borracho.
1: ¿A qué hora?
11: A las nueve, poco más o menos.
8: He came home very drunk about 9 o'clock this morning.
11: Alfonsina quería saber en dónde había estado. Empezaron a discutir una discusión.
8: The wife wanted to know where he'd been. There was an argument.
11: Estaba muy borracho. Ella gastaba todo su dinero, él dijo.
8: Very drunk. She was wasting his money.
11: Él dijo que no había vuelto en toda la noche porque ella salía con otro.
8: And the husband accused her of running with other men.
11: Pero mi Alfonsina nunca salía con otros hombres. 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
1: Claro.
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1: Bueno, llegaremos a eso. He had a knife with him. Took it out of his pocket.
8: Uh-huh.
1: ¿Qué clase de navaja era?
11: Una navaja grande. Así de larga.
1: ¿Se abría?
11: Sí, se abría. Así de larga.
1: It was a switchblade, man.
8: No, we didn't find it, Captain. Can you ask if she knows what he did with it?
1: Sure. Señora Torque, ¿sabe lo que hizo con la navaja?
11: ¿Con la navaja?
1: Sí. ¿Qué hizo con ella?
11: Entró en la cocina y la lavó. Y la volvió a poner en su bolsillo.
8: He washed it off and put it back in his pocket. I'll see if I can find out where she was doing all of this. Yes, sir. That'd be a good idea.
1: Señora Torque, ¿qué hacía usted cuando él atacó a su hija?
11: Yo... Estaba aquí.
8: He was here in the kitchen.
11: Entré. Traté de ayudarla.
8: He tried to help her.
11: Pero ella gritaba y él estaba borracho. 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
1: bueno,
11: miedo.
1: Bueno,
11: no
1: sé. Esperé un momento.
11: Sí, bueno. Será
8: he was very frightened.
11: No sé lo que voy a hacer.
8: He was in the kitchen, heard her daughter scream. She ran in and tried to help her, but she was afraid he'd kill her too.
1: Bueno, ¿a dónde fue cuando salió?
11: Afuera. Solo salió corriendo.
1: Por la puerta.
8: See you a minute, Sergeant?
9: All right.
8: He says he just ran out, man.
9: I told you
8: out the door.
9: I don't mean to come up.
8: Captain Legaz, if he made an attack on her, if he threatened her anyway?
1: Yes, sir. Señora Torque, ¿le atacó a usted con la navaja su hijo político?
11: Dijo que me fuera, que era su mujer.
1: ¿Pero le atacó o amenazó?
11: Dijo que me mataría si no me fuera.
1: ¿Él dijo eso?
11: Sí, él dijo eso.
8: He says he threatened to kill her, too, if she didn't get out of the room.
11: Tenía miedo, mucho miedo.
8: Yes, Sergeant.
9: Can I see you out here in the hall,
8: man? Yeah, all right. Sit. Yes, sir, you stay here with Mr. Torque. Yes, sir.
11: ¿Dónde van los policías?
8: I'm sorry,
9: I don't get it.
8: What is it, Sergeant?
9: Vaquero's got some information, sir.
8: In connection with this case, Vaquero?
9: Yes, sir.
5: This is Leroy Clifford.
12: Gentlemen, how do you do?
13: Hello.
14: What kind of information is it, Cal?
13: Well, I was standing downstairs where the sergeant posted me. This fellow walked up to me and told me he knew where Bernardo Cotella was, the husband.
14: You know where he is right now?
13: Yes, sir. A few minutes ago.
14: Where is he?
13: In a bar and grill.
14: Where?
13: Over there on Lexington Avenue.
14: Where on Lexington? What number?
13: Well, I couldn't tell you the number, but I could tell you the place.
15: Are you sure it's the same Bernardo Cotella who lives here?
13: Yes, sir.
15: Well, what makes you so sure?
13: Well, I see him every day. We work at the same restaurant. We ride downtown on the bus sometimes. I've been up here to the house for a beer a couple of times. Well, it's too bad about her. Too bad.
14: What do you do at the restaurant?
13: Well, I'm the fry cook.
14: I'm Bernardo.
13: He's a busboy.
14: How'd you happen to see him in the bar and grill?
13: Oh, I was just walking by now. I looked in the window. I knew he had to be to work, so I went in and I said, come on, Bernardo, we ride downtown on the bus together. Well, he was about two-thirds in the bag, and I thought it wasn't going to do any good, so I said, you ought to go on home, Bernardo. Get sobered up.
14: What did he say?
13: Said he couldn't go home. Said he'd be in big trouble. He wanted to borrow money. He's very tight with money. He said the cops were after him. Said he had a gun and a knife both, so they weren't going to get him.
15: Did you see either of them?
13: No, sir. He always talked like that when he had a few drinks. So I told him if he wasn't going to work, I was. I came out of there and walked over to the bus stop. I saw the big crowd, people in front of here. Somebody told me what happened. Well, I thought maybe I'd better tell somebody. So I walked right up to this policeman, didn't I?
5: That's right.
13: And I told you.
14: Will you come back over there and point him out to us, Leroy?
13: Yes, if you want. I just don't want to be late to the job.
15: We'll take care of that, Leroy.
14: He didn't tell you anything about what he planned to do or where he was going?
13: No, sir, but from the condition he was in, I don't think he's going far.
15: Well, he's been a pretty long way already.
16: Leaving the others in charge at the scene of the homicide, Lieutenant King, Detective Fitzpatrick, Sergeant Waters, Patrolman Vaccaro, and I took Leroy Purford and in two cars drove to the bar and grill on Lexington Avenue where he said he had seen the husband of the murdered woman. Because of the possibility that Bernardo Cotella had a gun as well as a knife, the others in uniform and I stayed out of sight on the sidewalk while Lieutenant King, Detective Fitzpatrick, and Purford walked by the window of the place.
14: Well, see him in there, Leroy?
13: No, sir.
14: All I see is the bartender.
13: That's all I see, too. He was in there.
14: He's not now.
16: Now, did you see him, Matt?
14: No, sir.
13: I didn't see anybody but the bartender. Maybe he's in a booth.
14: Well, maybe, Captain. We couldn't see in the booth walking in that direction. Let's go back the other way.
13: That's okay with me.
14: Sid.
17: Yes, sir?
14: You wait here this time.
17: Yes.
14: Okay, Leroy. Can you see in the booth?
13: Yes, I can see. There's nobody in any of them.
14: Are you sure this is the place?
13: Oh, yes, this is the place.
18: Is he in there, Lieutenant?
14: No.
13: That's the place, Sergeant. That's where he was.
14: All right, Leroy, let's go in and talk to the bartender.
13: Lieutenant.
14: Yeah?
13: Well, if it's all the same to you, I'd just as soon not get involved.
14: Leroy, from the second you walked up to that cop and told him you saw Bernardo, you've been involved.
13: Boy, guess I can't argue with that.
14: Seth, how do you know that bartender?
13: Oh, just to say hello.
14: You ever patronize the place?
13: Oh, yeah, sure.
17: Yes, sir, Lieutenant?
14: We don't see him in that, Fitz. We're going in and talk to the bartender.
17: Yes, sir.
14: You wait here, Sergeant.
17: Yes, sir.
14: Okay.
13: He wasn't there. Hasn't been 20 minutes.
14: All right. Go ahead.
13: Yes, sir.
19: Yes, sir, gentlemen. That's the room. Oh, hello, Leroy.
13: Hello, Gabe.
14: We're police officers. You the owner here?
19: Me? No, I just work here. The day bartender.
14: What's your name?
19: What's the trouble, Leroy? Is something up?
14: What's your name?
19: Protea. Gabriel Protea.
14: Do you remember Leroy being in here a little while ago?
19: Sure. I remember him being in here. What's the trouble?
14: Was there someone else in here at the time?
19: Yeah, there was someone else. Bernardo.
13: See?
19: Bernardo Cotella.
14: Where'd he go?
19: He didn't go no place. He's back there in the washroom.
14: There?
19: Yeah, there.
14: The door's open.
19: What's the trouble?
14: Leave that door open. Open up. Open up, Bernardo. Open the door. Bernardo.
20: Go away. Go away from there.
14: police officers. Unlock that door and come out here.
5: You go away from here.
14: Now, come on. Got no time to play around.
5: You go away. I warn you.
14: Okay, Fitz, kick it in.
20: Yes, sir.
14: All right.
21: Hey, what are you doing with the Burgess property? I'm responsible.
14: Stand back over there.
21: But listen,
14: just stand back. How about it, Bernardo? Bernardo. Okay, Fitz.
21: Get away!
14: I'm okay, Lieutenant. Get over there in the booth, Leroy. Over there.
21: I just assume get out of here altogether.
14: Just stay there. You'll be all right.
21: What's the matter? Where's the trouble?
14: Second. Sit. Yes, sir. Go on out and tell the captain and then.
20: Yes, sir. Right away, Lieutenant.
14: Bernardo, what do you think shooting's going to get you? You're not going anyplace.
5: You better. You're risking your life. I stay right here.
21: But he drunk fall around the door.
14: He did more than that. He killed his wife.
21: Hmm?
14: That's right.
21: That nice gun? Hey, Bernardo!
14: All right, just let him alone.
21: Crazy fool, I thought something was the matter. Drunk in the morning before breakfast, almost.
14: Back here, Captain.
21: Asked to buy my razor and shave. Shave in a saloon. You should have known something was crazy.
20: All right, stay away from the front of that door.
5: Yes.
20: Look at the hole that one made in the door, Captain.
5: Yeah,
20: heard it whiz by me. Bernardo? What do you say? Bernardo!
5: What? Go away from there!
21: Crazy.
14: You get out of here. Get behind the bar.
5: Don't worry. I don't have to be told twice.
14: What do you think, man? Yeah, it beats me. We can't work on the door without him taking a pot shot at us. Is there a window in there? I never thought of it. Fitz, stay here.
20: Yes, sir.
14: I doubt if there's much of a one. Not in a building like this. Gabe. Bartender.
22: Here I am.
14: All right, you can stand up. He can't hit you from there.
22: With my luck, the bullets could go around the corner.
14: Is there a window in the washroom?
22: Yeah, a little one. It's big.
14: Could he get through it?
22: It's got bars. Bars like a jail. To keep our thieves. No, he couldn't.
14: Where does it lead to?
22: To no place. To an air shaft.
5: Bernardo.
14: Just up to the roof? Is that the only place?
22: That's the only place.
14: How many stories is this building?
22: Four.
5: Bernardo.
22: Four stories. He couldn't get out there anyway. The bars. Take iron.
14: Matt, we ought to get an emergency truck
5: come
14: up
5: on,
14: here.
5: Come on.
14: Might not be a bad idea, Captain. With their axes and crowbars, they can work on the door and stay out of the line of fire at the same time.
22: The boss wouldn't like it to break the door.
14: What do you want to do? Have a cop killed to save the door?
5: Sergeant?
23: Yes, sir.
14: Come here.
22: Crazy guy. I could have told you something was wrong. Plain crazy.
23: Yes, sir, Captain.
14: Look, go on out to your car and call in for an emergency truck.
23: Yes, sir.
14: Tell them to send a truck, not a car. We need the equipment they carry to work on that door. Right away, Captain.
5: Bernardo.
22: Loco. Plain loco.
5: Come on, Al.
14: Okay, Lucado. Stay posted at the door.
20: Yes.
14: Keep them on. There's nothing to see, folks. Just keep moving. Car 681 is settled, okay? At 3321 Lexington Avenue, the bar and grill.
24: At 3321 Lexington, okay?
14: Right. 3321. An armed fugitive has locked himself in the washroom. Send the emergency truck, okay?
24: You need any additional assistance?
14: Okay. Just a truck. We got 5 men on the job, okay?
24: Come on.
14: All right, keep moving, folks. You better get out there, Vaquero.
20: Yes, sir.
14: Keep the sidewalk clear.
20: Yes, sir.
21: Now, look, Bernardo. What do you think this is
14: going to
21: get you?
14: Sergeant. Oh, yeah, Leroy. Do they still want me to stay in the booth? Well, who told you to stay there?
21: The lieutenant.
14: Well,
21: Bernardo.
14: You'd better stay.
21: I'm losing time on the job.
14: All right, get back there. Get around that way.
21: Yes, sir.
14: We don't want any dead heroes here. Emergency truck's on the way, Captain.
20: Good.
14: Emergency truck is on the way, Matt.
20: Okay, we can use them.
14: Bernardo. Bernardo, open that door and come out here.
5: No. I won't come out. I won't.
21: Anybody want to drink a whiskey? Whiskey's on the house.
14: Save it, Gabe. Bernardo, let's cut out the kidding. Open the door and come out.
5: No, I won't.
14: Watch it.
5: I won't come out.
14: Well, that's four, Captain.
16: Yeah. Well, he's only got two more.
0: Unless he has an automatic or a pocket full of shells.
16: Yes, sir.
2: Captain?
0: Yeah?
2: Coming over.
14: What if we got his mother-in-law over here to talk to him?
0: No, she'd get hysterical.
14: Don't think she could talk him out?
0: Wouldn't do any good.
14: This is what comes with desperation. Sweet idea.
0: Wait a minute. Ask him if he knows his wife is dead. Maybe that'll have some effect on him.
14: Yes, it might. Bernardo! Bernardo!
3: Stay back there.
4: I'm not going out! Not me!
0: You know what we want you for, don't you?
4: I know. I know what.
0: Did you know that they killed her? She's dead.
4: Martina. I did.
0: Yeah, you did.
4: I didn't mean it. I didn't.
0: You did, though.
4: I only want to think you're an asset. Not to go out with another man. To spend my money.
0: You killed her.
4: No. No, I didn't want to. She knows I didn't want to. I know her. I love Alfonsina. Who said she's dead? The doctor.
0: Yeah, that's right. The doctor.
4: He's the doctor's boss. He let her die. I didn't mean it.
0: Now, come on out and we'll talk about it, Bernardo.
4: No! No, I won't come out! I don't believe you!
14: Brother, I had an idea he was convinced. I guess the only thing to do is wait and break it in.
0: Yeah, I guess so, man.
14: Got a cigarette on you? I'm out.
0: Yeah, sure.
6: That's the emergency truck, Captain.
14: Yeah, man. Thanks.
0: Yeah, go on out and meet him, Sergeant. Tell him what we need in here.
6: Yes, sir. We need plenty.
14: It's all right, I've got matches.

0: We need plenty. It's
1: all right, I've got matches.
2: Captain.
3: Yeah, Fitz.
2: Could I have one of those two, please?
3: Sure. Catch.
2: Thanks.
3: Want a light?
2: Yes, sir.
3: Coming over.
2: Much light.
3: Bernardo. Bernardo.
0: No, don't ask me. I know someone else.
3: How many bullets you got left in the gun?
0: You think I'm crazy. What should I tell you?
1: The answer to the first question is yes.
4: No, we'll send a couple of men from the truck up to the roof and let them go down the air shaft with a line.
1: I don't know. That might give Bernardo a pot shot at them.
4: No, we'll see what it looks like.
3: Okay, in the back. Now watch it now. Back there on the washroom.
2: Over here, come on. Over on this side.
3: All right. Take it easy. There's no hurry.
1: All right, hold it there. You two with the axes, can you work on this side?
2: Sure. Yes.
1: Okay, come on. Here with a crowbar.
2: Yes, yeah.
1: Over there.
2: Over here, come on.
1: All right. You all know what the situation is. He's got a gun in there. Do your work. Stay out of the line of fire.
3: Matt.
1: Yes, sir?
4: Let me talk to him once more.
1: Well, how much good talk is going to do, Captain?
4: I can't do any harm.
1: No, sir. Can't. Go ahead.
3: Bernardo!
0: No, I don't come out!
3: Quiero decirle algún, Bernardo!
0: ¿Quién es?
3: Escúcheme!
0: ¿Eh?
3: Hay hombres afuera con hachas. Van a romper la puerta.
0: ¡Se matarán, se matarán!
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0: ¿Yo?
3: Sí, usted.
0: ¿Cuándo?
3: Por lo menos $50.
0: ¿$50?
3: Y que sí. ¡Abra!
0: Bueno. Abriré.
1: He's going to open the door.
3: Throw that gun out. And the knife. Throw the knife out, too. All right. Now come out yourself.
0: I didn't mean it. I didn't mean to kill it, Adam.
3: All right.
0: Come here.
1: Hold still there.
0: Please hold still. I'm holding still.
1: Okay. All right, Lieutenant. Take him into the station house. Come on, Bernardo.
2: You've been enough trouble for one day.
0: No trouble. I'm over
5: very much. Excuse me, Lieutenant.
1: Were you still here, Leroy?
5: You told me to wait in the booth.
1: Oh, yeah. Well, you can go on now. Has the detective got your address?
5: Oh yes, sir. He's going to alibi me. Goodbye, Captain.
1: So long. And thank you.
5: Oh, the boss is going to ask me where I thought of this.
3: All right, you men. You can get back on the job.
2: Yes, sir.
3: Well, you going to the station house, man?
1: Yes, sir. You say that made him open up?
3: Nothing important. Just that if we broke down the door, he'd have to pay for it.
6: Why, first precinct, Sergeant Waters. What kind of accident? Yeah? Yeah? Yeah. Where? Yeah? Was anyone hurt? Was it hit and run or head on? How was it head on there?
3: And so it goes. Around the clock, through the week, every day, every year. A police precinct in the city of New York is a flesh and blood merry-go-round. Anyone can catch the brass ring. Or the brass ring can catch anyone.
7: 21st Precinct, a factual account of the way the police work in the world's largest city, is presented with the official cooperation of the Patrolmen's Benevolent Association, an organization of more than 20,000 members of the Police Department, City of New York. Everett Sloan in the role of Captain Kennelly, Ken Lynch is

0: Simon King. Featured in tonight's cast were Bryna Rayburn, Santos Ortega, T.J. Sidney, Harold Stone, Ralph Camargo, and Bill Quinn. 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
1: 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Boil them for 20 of their minutes. 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
4: Will you have a polo, dear Liza, will you have a polo, dear Liza, polo?
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11: We present Barry Foster as Sherlock Holmes and David Buck as Dr. Watson in a new dramatization of the short stories by Sir Arthur Conan Doyle. Silver Blaze, dramatized by Michael Bakewell.

0: Edith? Edith?
1: Yes, Mrs. Straker?
0: Oh, Edith, have you seen Mr. Straker about anywhere?
1: No, not yet.
0: Oh, he got up during the night. He said he was worried about the horses after that stranger had been nosing around. I fell asleep again. He didn't come back. I'm worried.
1: I'm sure he's come to no harm. He's probably still in the stable. Let's go and look.
0: John? Are you in there? John?
1: Oh, Edith, look. Silver Blaze has gone.
2: What's
1: happened to Hunter? He's on the floor.
0: Oh, stupid boy's asleep. Hunter! Hunter! Wake up, Hunter, wake up.
1: What's the matter with him, Mom? Why won't he wake up?
0: Oh, he's in a stupor. Looks as though he's drunk or drugged. Get the other stable boys from the loft, Edith. I'm going out onto the moors.
3: There's no sight of silverware, Mrs. Straker. Looks like he's vanished.
1: There's something flapping on that furze bush down there.
0: Where?
1: There, oh. Over to the right.
0: It's John's overcoat. I'm sure of it.
1: There's something down there in the hollow.
0: Oh, my God.
3: Stay here, missus. I'll go and see.
0: Who is it?
3: Don't come down, missus. His skull's been stove in.
4: We are going well. Our rate at present is 53 and a half miles an hour.
5: Oh, I have not observed the quarter mile post.
4: Nor have I, Watson. The telegraph posts upon this line are 60 yards apart, and since my watch is invariably accurate, the calculation is a simple one. I presume you have already looked into the matter of the murder of John Straker, the disappearance of the favourite for the Wessex Cup.
5: I have seen what the telegraph and the Chronicle have to say.
4: On Tuesday evening, I received telegrams, both from Colonel Ross, the owner of the horse, and from Inspector Gregory, who is looking after the case, inviting my cooperation.
5: Tuesday evening? But this is Thursday morning, Holmes. Why did you not go down yesterday?
4: Because I made a blunder, my dear one.
5: Surely not,
4: Holmes. Well, the fact is, I could not believe it possible that the most remarkable horse in England could long remain concealed, especially in so sparsely inhabited a place as the North of Dartmoor. I was mistaken. Yet, in some ways, I feel that yesterday has not been wasted.
5: You have formed a theory that...
4: At least I have a grasp of the essential features of the movie. I shall enumerate them to you. Silver Blaze is now in his fifth year, and he has won each of the prizes of the tournament. Until his disappearance, he was favored for the Wessex Cup, getting being into one. Enormous sums of money have been laid on it. It's obvious, therefore, that there are many people who have the strongest interest in preventing Silver Blaze being there at the fall of the stag next Tuesday.
5: But had no precautions been taken?
4: Every precaution. Trainer John Straker has been in Colonel Ross's service for years, and he had insisted that one of the stable boys sit up each night in Silver Blaze's stable, while the other boys slept in the loft above.
5: Yes.
4: Now, on the evening of the tragedy, it was a lad called Ned Hunter's turn to mount guard. At a few minutes after nine, the maid, Edith Baxter, carried Hunter's supper down to the stables. It was a dish of curried mutton. She took no liquid, as was a water tap in the stables, and it was a rule that the lad on duty should drink nothing else. The maid carried a lantern with her, as it was very dark, and the path ran across the open lawn.
6: Hey!
1: Oh!
6: Hey there!
1: What?
6: Hey, stop a minute, will you? Can you tell me where I am?
1: You're close to King's Pyland, sir.
6: The racing stables? What a stroke of luck. Is that the stable boy's supper you're carrying there?
1: Yes, it is.
6: Well, now, if you see that the stable boy gets this slip of paper tonight, you shall have the prettiest frock that money can buy.
1: Go away. I want nothing to do with you. Ned? Ned, open the window. There's a stranger here pestering me. Ned!
7: What is it, Edith? What's going on?
6: Nothing to concern yourself about. I just wanted a word with you, that's all.
7: What business have you here?
6: It's business that may put something in your pocket. You've two horses running in the Wessex Cup, Silver Blaze and Bayard. Let me have the straight tip, and you won't be a loser.
7: You're one of those damn touts. I'll show you how we serve them in King's Byland. Be off, or I'll set the dogs on you.
5: Just a moment, Holmes. Did the stable boy, when he ran out with the dog, leave the door unlocked behind him?
4: Excellent, Watson. The boy locked the door before he went, and the window was not large enough for a man to get through.
5: I see.
4: Now, you'll have read about the disappearance of the favourite and the discovery of Traker's body on the moors the following morning. His head had been beaten in. There were marks of a struggle all about it. In one hand, he held a knife covered in blood up to the handle. In the other, he clutched a cravat, which Hunter later identified as belonging to the stranger who had been at the stables the previous evening. An analysis of the remains of Hunter's supper showed an appreciable quantity of powdered opium.
5: Ah,
4: yet the people of the house had partaken of the same dish on the same night without any ill effect.
5: And the police, what is their opinion?
4: The case has been entrusted to Inspector Crane, an extremely competent officer, but not endowed with a great imagination. He's meeting us at Tavistock Station. I gather he's tracked down the stranger and placed him under arrest. He's a ne'er-do-well amateur young bookmaker named Fitzroy Simpson.

0: I'm confident he's our man, Mr. Holmes. In his betting book, he'd registered £5,000 against the favourite. He'd also been trying to get information out of Silas Brown at Capewoodon Stables across the moor.
1: And look at that. How did he account for that?
0: He turned quite pale when we confronted him with it. And then there was his stick.
1: Stick?
0: A Penang lawyer, Mr. Holmes, weighted with lead. It could well have caused those terrible head injuries.
1: But I understand that Straker had a knife in his hand.
0: He had. And that is our one weak spot. The knife was clotted with blood, but there was no wound on Simpson's person.
2: But is it not possible... Yes, Watson? Is it not possible that the incised wound on Straker's body may have been caused by his own knife in the convulsive struggles which followed brain injury?
1: Well, if that were so, it would tell against Simpson.
0: Our theory is that having poisoned the stable boy, he took the horse out onto the moor with the intention of kidnapping him. Somehow or other, Straker got wind of what was happening and followed him. There was a struggle, during which Simpson beat out Straker's brains with his stick.
1: And Silver Blaze?
0: Bolted during the struggle, or has been hidden away somewhere.
1: What of the other two lads in the loft?
0: Both sound sleepers. They heard nothing during the night.
1: Indeed.
0: Yes, I think we have enough to go before a jury.
1: But your evidence is entirely circumstantial, Inspector. I fear that a clever counsel would tear it all to rags.
0: We shall see, Mr. Holmes, we shall see. But we've arrived at King's Byland. Colonel Ross is expecting us.
3: I'm delighted that you've come down, Mr. Holmes. The Inspector has done all that could possibly be suggested. But I wish to leave no stone unturned in trying to avenge poor Straker. And in recovering Silver Blaze. Doubtless you wish to proceed directly to the scene of the crime?
4: I think I should prefer to stay here for a while and go into one or two questions of detail.
3: But after so much time has passed, Mr. Holmes...
4: I have my own methods, Colonel. Now, Inspector, after his death, Straker was brought back here?
0: Yes, he lies upstairs. The inquest is tomorrow.
4: And he was in your service for some years, Colonel Roth?
3: Both as jockey and trainer. I always find him to be an excellent servant.
4: I presume that you made an inventory of what he had in his pockets at the time of death, Inspector.
0: But I have the things themselves in this box. Would you care to see them?
4: I should be very glad.
0: Here we are. Box of vestas. 2 inches of tallow candle. A briar root pipe. Pouch of seal skin with 1/2 ounce of tobacco.
4: Long cut Cavendish.
0: Silver watch with a gold chain. 5 gold sovereigns. An aluminium pencil case. A few papers and an ivory-handled knife with a very delicate, inflexible blade marked White & Co. London.
4: This is the knife found in Straker's hand?
0: Yes, Mr. Holmes.
4: It's surely in your line, Watson.
2: Thank you. Yes, it is what we call a cataract knife.
4: I thought so. Very delicate blade, devised for very delicate work.
0: His wife tells us that the knife had lain for some days upon the dressing table and he picked it up with his left.
4: What about these papers?
3: Oh, they're of no consequence, Mr. Holmes.
0: Yeah, Hadley's account, instructions from Colonel Ross.
4: What's this one? A milliner's account for £37.15. Laid out by Madame Le Zerrier of Bond Street to William Darby.
3: We're wasting our time on such trivia, Mr. Holmes. It will scarcely help us to find my horse.
4: Every detail makes its point, Colonel. Did you follow this up, Inspector?
0: Mrs. Straker tells us that Derbyshire was a friend of her husband, and that occasionally his letters were addressed here.
4: Madame Derbyshire has somewhat expensive taste. However, let us bow to the Colonel's impatience and go down to the scene of the crime.
5: This is the place, Mr. Holmes. The furze bush in which the stable boy found Straker's coat is over there.
4: Now, there was not much wind that night, I understand.
5: No, but heavy rain.
4: So the overcoat was not blown against the first bush, but placed there. I perceive that the ground has been trampled up a good deal. No doubt many feet have been here since Monday night.
5: A piece of matting has been laid here at the side, and we've all stood on that.
4: Excellent.
5: In this bag, I have one of the boots which John Straker wore, one of Fitzroy Simpson's shoes, and a cast horseshoe of silver blade.
4: My dear Inspector, you... I shall take advantage of your matting to study the crime at ground level.
0: Hello? What's this?
6: Wax Vesta. Half buried.
5: I cannot think how I came to overlook it.
6: Oh, it was invisible, buried in the mud. I only saw it because I was looking for it. You've explored the fern bushes round the rim of the hollow.
5: 100 yards in each direction. I'm afraid there are no more tracks.
6: Indeed. I think that Watson and I will take a walk over the moors before it gets dark. I think I shall put this horseshoe in my pocket. For luck.
3: I wish you would come back with me, Inspector. There are several points on which I should like your advice. And especially as to whether we do not owe it to the public to remove our horses' names from the entrance to the cup.
6: Certainly not. I should let the name stand.
3: I'm very glad to have had your opinion, sir. You will find us at Forest Straker's house when you have finished your little walk. And we can drive together into Tavistock. Come, Inspector.
6: Yes. Now then, Watson, I think we should leave aside the problem of John Straker for the moment. Confine ourselves to finding out what has become of the horse. Now, supposing that he broke away during or after the struggle, where would he have gone to? Now, the horse is a very gregarious creature. Left to himself, his instincts would have been either to return to King's Pyland or to go over to the rival stables at Capleton. Now, he's not at King's Pyland, therefore he is at Capleton. Now, although Gregory found no tracks, here, there's a long hollow, do you see, over there? In the direction of Capleton. Now, it must have been very wet there on Monday night. If our supposition is correct, then the horse must have crossed that. And there's the point where we should look for tracks. Come on. Now, Watson, if you would be so good as to take the right bank of the hollow.
5: Ah, very well, sir.
6: Ah, Watson, here. You see?
5: Good heavens. The track of a horse.
6: If we try the horseshoe so thoughtfully provided by Inspector Gregory, it fits exactly.
5: You see the value of imagination, Watson.
6: It's the one quality which the good inspector lacks. We imagined what might have happened, acted upon the supposition, and found ourselves justified. Let's proceed. Hey.
5: Look, Holmes.
6: Ah, footprints by those of the horse. An unusually shaped last.
5: The horse was alone before, Holmes.
6: Let us follow and see where they lead. Oh, but they turn back towards King's Pyland.
5: No, no, Holmes, no. Look, they turn back again.
6: One for you, Watson. There is no question where they're leading now. To Capleton's stables. Someone found a horse wandering on the moor. Obviously, he recognized the animal by its white forehead. First thought was to take it back. King's Pyland. Then he realized the opportunity the chance had put into his hands. Watson, I think we should make our way to Lord Blackwater's stables at Capleton. Have a word with his manager, Mr. Silas Brown.
7: Be off with you! We don't want no loiterers here!
6: Reach into your waistcoat pocket as if for a half crown. It's a gesture which I've known never to fail.
7: Master, don't take kindly to strangers here.
6: I merely wished to ask a simple question. Should I be too early to see your master, Mr. Silas Brown, if I were to call here at 5 o'clock tomorrow morning?
7: If anyone is about at that time, he will be, sir, for he's always the first stirring. Oh, thank you kindly, sir.
8: What are you doing there, Darcy?
7: Oh, that's him now, sir. Don't let him see me taking your money. It's more than my face is worth.
8: Darcy, I will not have you gossiping. Get on with your business. You? What the devil do you want here?
6: 10 minutes talk with you, my good sir.
8: I've no time to talk to every gadabite. Be off or you'll find a dog at your heels.
6: You may find what I have to say not entirely without interest. A word in your ear, sir, if you please. Excuse me, Watson.
8: Infernal lie.
6: That's as may be, but shall we argue about it here in public or talk it over in your parlor?
8: Come on, then. If you wish. But just you go, not him.
6: I shall be not more than a few minutes, Watson. Very well, Holmes. If you say so. A more perfect compound of the bully, coward, and sneak I've seldom met with.
7: Brown has the horse, sir.
6: He tried to bluster it out, but I described to him so exactly what his actions had been up in that morning. He's convinced that I was watching him. Of course, you observed the peculiarly square toes in the impression. His own boots exactly corresponded to them. I described to him how he found Silver Blaze wandering over the moor, and his astonishment that chance had put into his power the only horse which could beat the one upon which he had put his money. When I told him every detail, he gave it up, thought only of saving his own skin.
9: But surely the Capleton stables had been searched.
6: Oh, an old horse faker like him has many a dodge.
9: Well, Colonel Ross will be greatly relieved.
6: I am inclined to keep our discovery to ourselves for the time being, Watson. I don't know whether you observed it, but the Colonel's manner has been just a little cavalier towards me. I'm inclined to have some amusement at his expense. They'll say nothing to him about the horse.
9: Well, certainly not without your permission, Holmes.
6: And, of course, all this is quite a minor case compared with the question of who killed John Straker.
9: And you will now devote yourself to that?
6: On the contrary. We both go back to London by the night train.
8: So, you're giving up the case already, Mr. Holmes. Despair of arresting the murderer of poor Straker.
3: There are certain grave difficulties in the way.
8: And Silver Blaze?
3: Oh, I have every hope that he will start on Tuesday. I beg that you have your jockey in readiness.
8: You astound me, Holmes.
3: Inspector, might I have a photograph of John Straker?
10: I have one here, Mr. Holmes.
3: Oh, my dear Gregory, you anticipate all my wants.
8: Well, I have had your baggage stowed, Mr. Holmes. The carriage is ready.
3: Excellent, thank you. Oh, just a moment. I see a few sheep in the paddock there.
8: Yes.
3: Well, have you noticed anything wrong with them lately?
8: Strange that you should say that. I have been told that some have gone lame recently.
3: Really? A long shot, Watson, a very long shot. Gregory, let me recommend to your attention this singular epidemic among the sheep.
10: You consider the sheep to be important?
3: Exceedingly, sir.
10: Is there any other point to which you would wish to draw my attention?
3: To the curious incident of the dog in the night time.
10: The dog did nothing in the night time.
3: That was the curious incident. Goodbye, Gregory. Goodbye, Colonel.
6: We shall meet again at Winchester to see the race for the Wessex Cup.
11: Not Silver Blaze.
6: I suppose you would know him when you saw him.
11: I have been of the turf for 20 years and never been asked such a question before, sir. A child would know Silver Blaze's white forehead. That horse did not have a white hair in its coat.
3: Well, Colonel, let us go and look at the horse together.
11: Very well.
6: He seems to know you, Colonel, at any rate. You'll then need to wash his face in spirits of wine, and you'll find that he's the same old Silver Blaze as ever.
11: You take my breath away.
6: I found him in the hands of a faker, and took the liberty of running him just as he was.
11: My dear sir, I owe you a thousand apologies for having doubted your abilities.
6: Well, you could now lay your hands on the murderer of John Straker.
11: I have done so. You've got him. Where is he then?
6: In my company at the present moment.
11: I quite recognize that I'm under obligations to you, Mr. Holmes, but I must regard what you've just said as either a very bad joke or an insult.
6: No, Colonel, I did not mean you. The real culprit is standing immediately in front of you. Here.
11: Of course.
6: It may lessen his guilt if I say that it was done in self-defense. And that John Straker was a man who was entirely unworthy of your confidence. But this is neither the time nor the place. I've reserved 3 places on the 6 o'clock Pullman. I suggest that we defer a full explanation until then. It was the mutton curry which was the first link in my chain of reasoning.
11: Really, Mr. Holmes?
12: Powdered opium is by no means tasteless. A curry was exactly the medium which would disguise it.
11: But I don't
12: it effectively it. Eliminated Fitzroy's suspicions of the culprit. By no possible supposition could he have caused curry to have been served to the stable boy that night. Therefore, my attention centered upon John Straker. Now, you will recall the curious incident of the dog in the nighttime.
2: Inspector Gregory seemed most puzzled.
12: It was the silence of the dog that caught my attention. Someone had been in, had fetched out a horse, and yet the dog had not barked enough to arouse the two lads in the loft. Obviously, the midnight visitor was someone he knew well.
2: Oh, of course. Never occurred.
12: Well, there have been cases before now where trainers have made sure of great sums of money by laying against their own horses. But in what way did he intend to incapacitate Silver Blaze? It was the delicate surgeon's knife in the dead man's hand which provided the explanation. A slight subcutaneous nick across the tendons of a horse's ham would lame him, but would leave no trace.
11: The villain! The scoundrel!
12: Straker led the horse out onto the moor to a hollow where he could perform his operation by the light of a candle without being observed. Simpson, in his flight, had dropped his cravat, and Straker picked it up, perhaps with the idea of securing the horse's leg. Took off his overcoat, got behind the horse, and struck a light. But the creature, frightened at the sudden glare, lashed out, and the steel shoe hit straight up full on the forehead, and in falling the knife gashed his thigh. Do I make it clear?
11: Wonderful. You might have been there.
12: My final shot was, I confess, a very long one. It struck me that so astute a man as Straker would not undertake this delicate tendon licking without a little practice. I noticed the sheep. And I asked you a question which, rather to my surprise, showed that my theory was correct.
11: But could I have been so mistaken in a man? He'd been in my employ for 12 years, Mr. Holmes.
12: You were not altogether mistaken. The contents of Straker's pockets provided the clue. As a man of the world, Colonel, you know that men do not carry other men's bills about in their pockets. I at once concluded that Straker was living a double life and keeping a second establishment.
2: Another bill from the milliner.
12: Precisely what... I called there with the photographs so kindly provided by Inspector Gregory. The milliner at once recognized Straker as an excellent customer of the name of Derbyshire, who had a very dashing wife with a strong partiality for expensive dresses. I have no doubt that this woman had plunged him head over heels in debt.
11: There is one thing, Mr.
12: Oh, this is Clapham Junction, if I'm not mistaken. And we shall be in Victoria in less than 10 minutes. If you would care to smoke a cigar in our room, Colonel, I shall be happy to give you any other details which might interest you.

0: That was Barry Foster as Sherlock Holmes and David Buck as Dr. Watson in Silver Blaze by Sir Arthur Conan Doyle. Dramatized for radio by Michael Bakewell. Inspector Gregory was played by Jeffrey Matthews. Colonel Ross by Alexander John. Mrs. Straker, Patricia Gibson. Edith, Patricia Gallimore. Ned Hunter, Peter Brooks. And Simpson by Adrian Bracken. The play was directed in our Birmingham studios by Roger Pine.
1: 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There's a very sweet sound to Cape Plums when you have them for afters.
2: Well, come in, Smithers. What is it? 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Orange juice.
3: No, sir. 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
2: 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Thank you.
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12: Are you willing to undertake a dangerous mission behind the enemy lines, knowing you may never return alive?
13: What you have just heard is the question asked during the war to agents of the OSS, ordinary citizens who to this question answered, yes.
12: This is Cloak and Dagger.

warfare, espionage, international intrigue. These are the weapons of the OSS. Today's adventure, the Cutchin story, tells of an agent, an American agent, dropped behind Japanese lines in Burma. A story suggested by actual incidents recorded in the Washington files of the Office of Strategic Services. A story that can now be told.

0: The sky hangs low over Burma. In 1944, it was more than just the smoke and dust haze that blankets it in the dry season. It was the tension in the air that weighed the clouds down so that they almost seemed to be pressing against the wings of our plane.
1: You ought to reach your objective in a few minutes, Mike.
2: Good.
1: I'll tell you when to hit the cell. You got everything?
2: Yep. Radio, supplies, I'm all set. Boy, that's thick jungle down there.
1: Thick with Japs.
2: That's what I mean.
0: I looked down on the towering jungle-covered mountains of North Burma. I thought of the small band of Kachin natives who were waiting to meet them. I thought about how pitifully outnumbered they were behind the enemy lines and how they hated the Japs. And then, all of a sudden, I didn't have time to think anymore.
1: Lousy Jap fighter. What cloud did he crawl out of?
0: It's too late to run. We're in for it.
1: Sorry, you're going to be late for your appointment. I could do with a tail gunner now. Hold on to your stomach, Mike. Gonna see if I can loop and get behind him.
2: Oh, he's still on our tail.
1: Yeah, he looped right behind me.
2: He hit our entrance. On fire, lousy. Nice work, you got him. How bad are we hit?
1: We all make it. Better try to belly land.
2: Can we jump?
1: Go out for that. Hold on.
2: Watch those trees!
1: I can't pull her up, Mike! I can't!
0: I was thrown from the plane when we crashed. I got off with nothing more than a leg that was bleeding pretty bad. When I crawled back to the wreck, I found the pilot. He wasn't so lucky. I started to run. I didn't know where I was going, but I started to run anyway, through the bamboo thickets. My leg was throbbing with pain, and I tripped. The pistol dropped out of my holster and disappeared into the high grass. I didn't have time to look for it. Somewhere to the north were the Kachins. I had to get to them. This was headhunter country. In those days, Japs paid high prices for American scalps. After a while, my breath gave out. I couldn't go any further. My imagination put Japs and headhunters behind every tree. I told myself I had to stop. I told myself I didn't have enough wind to take another step. But I changed my mind when behind me I heard a twig snap. There was someone following. A quiet, stealthy someone on padded cat's feet. I kept on running into the river. I didn't bother to look first for crocodiles. The numbness from my bad legs spread all over me. I could hardly swim. All I wanted to do was get away from that shadow behind me. When I reached the opposite shore, I clambered onto a sandbar. Safe. Safe. When I looked back, I saw the tireless shadow emerge from the bushes and flit silently across the river on a fallen tree trunk. My lungs were ready to burst. I pulled myself up again and fell over some roots. And waited for that shadow to catch up with me. I just lay there and waited. Okay, you win. Where do we go from here? We'll say something. We'll just stand there. I probably won't be able to understand you, but say something anyway. A half-naked warrior just stood there staring at me, saying nothing. I'd have given anything to have had my gun back again. And all of a sudden I did. He just reached down and handed it to me. Hey, I don't get it. What's that card you're holding? Follow this guide. He will lead you to safety. Well, now you're talking.

0: Sure, and you couldn't look more surprised, Captain, than if the tall grass parted and you came on a field of four-leaf clovers.
1: I feel that way, Father.
0: Like you turned over a stone and there we were.
1: Well, that's about it. I thought that native following me was a headhunter. I know they'd turn any American over to the Japs for a 2-pound bag of salt.
0: Ah, you're right there, unholy savages that they are. We saw your plane fall, and I sent Yane here after you with that message written on the card. He's the fastest runner in the Cutchin village. I'm sorry he put such a scare into you.
2: Oh,
0: forgive me, Captain Shea. Did I pull the bandage too tightly then?
1: No, it's okay. I don't mind it too much. When I think of what happened to the pilot, I was lucky.
0: Yes. It was a pity about the pilot. Yane, the scissors, if you don't mind. Thank you. There. Now, almost done now. Then we'll go out and you'll meet the villagers. The women have prepared a special banquet for you.
1: Oh, that's very nice of them. Have you been a missionary here in Burma long, Father?
0: Oh, for almost 12 years now. I hardly remember any other life. These good natives have all become sons and daughters to me. We've taught each other. I speak their language. They all speak English now.
1: They do?
0: As well as I. Almost.
1: Then, I have a question, Father.
0: Yes?
1: How come Ying over there took 10 years off my life, chasing me through the jungle? Why didn't he say something?
0: Well, Ying didn't speak to you, Captain Shea, because he wasn't able to.
1: What?
0: He was a prisoner of the Japanese some time ago. They cut out his tongue. Yeah, that other roll of bandage, please, Ying.

0: Colleen, put more wine in the bamboo cup for our guest, eh?
1: Yes, I will be happy to. Here you are.
2: What did you call her, Father?
0: Colleen. To make it easier for me, I've renamed many of the villagers. That woman stirring the big kettle is Kathleen. And the other beside her, Bridget.
2: I get the general idea.
0: And your name is Shay. Mike Shay. A good Irish name if I ever heard one.
2: Well, actually, Father, it's Michael Shikalnikov.
0: Would you mind repeating that?
2: Shikalnikov. It's Polish. I shorten it because everybody has trouble pronouncing it. Sometimes I have trouble myself spelling it.
0: Yeah, I see. Well, no matter. No matter. Tell me more about your mission.
2: Well, I was sent by the OSS to establish radio contact, Father, with the Northern Area Combat Command in Burma. Give them any information and help I can. That is, with your help, of course.
0: Ah, yes. Well, you'll find us of great assistance. Immediately after the banquet, you can find a place to set up your radio. Say, how are you enjoying your meal?
2: Mm. My wife never made anything that tasted like this.
0: Do you like it?
1: Eat well. Let me fill your plate some more.
2: Mmm, thanks. Mmm, it's very good. What is it?
1: We make it special for you today. White peas we boil for hours.
2: I guess I've had enough. I don't feel right moving you out of your hut, Father.
0: It's quite all right. I can easily find another basher. This is the best spot for your radio. I'll even leave you the decorations on the walls to inspire you.
2: Ginger Rogers, huh? That's your favorite pinup?
0: Well, she's a fair lass, all right. She brightens up the basher.
2: Well, with your permission, then, I'll stick a snapshot of my wife up with the rest of these pictures. Yeah, that does it. You know, when I think of my wife, I feel a little guilty.
0: Why is that, my son?
2: Oh, I don't know. Thought of her going blind, squeezing all the news from home into V-mail, worrying herself sick about me. And all the time, I never felt more free in my life.
0: Yes, I know just what you mean. I love this life in the jungle. As well as the people. My people here. I don't think I could ever leave now, by the by, do you mind if I call you O'Shea?
2: No, not at all, Father O'Toole. Not at all. This jungle home was a far cry from the third floor walk-up in New York and the job behind the desk in the insurance office. The Kutchin warriors aren't imposing figures. They're short, squat, with long matted hair and teeth worn to a black stub by betel nut. They led a simple village life, eating rice, trapping wild pigs, the technique they also used in trapping wild Japs. But they were friendly, happy people, and life with them was pleasant. Until one afternoon when a report came in on the radio.
3: North Area Combat Command to Agent Shikalnikov.
2: Agent Shikalnikov of the OSS to North Area Combat Command. You're coming in clear, awaiting message. Come in. Over.
3: Capture of jungle town of Michina and its airstrip is vital to aid Allied advance in Burma. Battalions of American marauders will attempt capture. They will rely on your help to get them through the jungle. Over.
2: Agent Shikalnikov to headquarters. Have small band of Kutchins organized. We will do what we can. Awaiting further instructions. Over.
3: Other native armies under OSS leadership have been alerted. Stand by. Stand by. This is imperative. Over and out.
0: Well.
2: What? Oh, Father O'Toole, I didn't see you standing there. You heard?
0: I heard, O'Shea.
2: This is a big push, all right. That airport at Michener could mean success or failure of the whole American campaign in Burma.
0: I'll get our warriors ready. In the meantime, there's nothing we can do but wait for orders.
2: That's always the worst part of it. Wait.

0: my children, quiet. Now, it is as I have told you. When the order comes from the Americans, we will advance upon the enemy.
1: We leave now, Father. Catch enemy ourselves.
0: No. That's not the way we must work from now on. The American will be our leader. We will do as he says. We will follow Captain O'Shea.
2: North Area Combat Command to Agent Shekalnikov in Burma. A battalion of marauders on the way to Michener has been cut off from the main body of the column and lost in the jungle. Radio contact gone. Find them and supply reinforcements. Over.
3: Agent Shekalnikov to headquarters. We'll do the best we can. Over and out. Well, we've waited 2 weeks for an assignment, but when it came, it was a beauty.
0: The problem, O'Shea, is locating that battalion. Now, it occurs to me
3: that... Yes, Father.
0: It occurs to me that if they're surrounded by the Japanese somewhere in the jungle, the Japanese themselves would know exactly where that spot is.
3: Father, I don't get you.
0: Well, there's a Japanese bivouac less than 6 miles from here. There are undoubtedly Japanese high command who have the information we're after.
3: I've got you now, Father. Let one of the scouts come with me to show me the way through the jungle. We'll sneak into that Jap camp and bring one of the officers back with us.
0: Well, the two of you alone?
3: Sure. Too many of us and we're liable to get caught. Just a couple of us can make it.
0: All right. Wait till the moon is halfway across the sky. Then go. And the Lord go with you.
3: When the moon was halfway across the sky, the scout and I set out. Back through the jungle I'd come from. Only this time I was a shadow too, slipping behind the bamboo thickets, cutting my way through the dense jungle foliage. We didn't talk much. Only what was necessary.
4: Jap camp close, no?
3: Good.
4: Jap camp there, ahead, see through bushes.
3: Yeah, I see. All those fires lit. Must be some kind of a powwow going on.
4: Sentry there, where finger points.
3: Yeah, I see it.
4: We will surprise sentry. Sneak in the camp. I'm there.
3: Right behind you.
4: No talk. Quiet. No talk. Noise. Bring many traps.
3: Okay, through the bushes. Follow me.
4: Watch for snakes.
3: That I'll worry about. What about the tigers, wild boars, Komodo lizards?
4: Watch for snakes.
3: Snake.
4: You move. He strikes.
3: What do we do? Can you get him with a stick? A rock.
4: Gun best.
3: Gun, they'll hear it.
4: Gun best. Rock no good. Stick no good. If I miss, you die. Gun. Boom.
3: I stood there like somebody who had been frozen dumb and stiff. My heart was pounding like a jungle tom-tom. If he killed the snake, the Japs were sure to come running. If he didn't... He raised his gun slow. Snake was swaying back and forth.
4: Dead. Snake. Much dead.
3: He killed him all right, but we didn't have time to escape back into the foliage. After that, nothing's clear in my mind. Poor Japs all around us, yelling like crazy, and lots of guns going on. And the Kutchin scout fell flat on his face, dead. Then somebody butted me from behind with a pistol. And the moon went out of the heavens. And the sky that hangs low over Burma came down and hit me in the face.

0: Wake up, American. Wake up.
1: What happened? Oh, my head.
0: I am Colonel Haiichi of Japanese High Command. I regret that we were forced to render you such stormy welcome.
1: Colonel Haiichi, eh? You speak English pretty well.
0: Massachusetts Institute of Technology, class 37.
1: DeWitt Clinton High School, the Bronx, class of 33.
0: We will get along well, I think, if we make little trade.
1: What kind of a trade?
0: Your right for little information.
1: I see.
0: The American marauders, I want to know their numbers, their positions, their objective.
1: I don't know. If I did, I wouldn't tell you.
0: God. Oh! That whip was simple. We have much more in store for you if you do not agree to be more agreeable to our simple request. I give you 24 hours to think it over, American.
1: The hut they threw me into was small and dark. There was a sentry posted at the entrance. What I remember most about those 24 hours was the heat. Wet, sticky heat that made my skin crawl and my lips dry. It was a cute trick of the MIT graduate class of 37 to let the water drip from a pipe right outside the barred window. After a while, it begins to get you when you're thirsty.
0: You, get up. Get up.
1: Huh?
0: Can I eat you? See you now. Up, American. Up,
1: okay,
0: up.
1: Okay. Get your hands off me. What? What's that?
0: Stampede. Stampede. Elephant. Oh.
2: Good work. Good work. That's one less Japanese to worry.
1: Father O'Toole, where'd you come from?
2: What is this? No time for long explanations now, lad.
3: They outnumbered us 50-1, and we needed heavy ammunition. Elephants were the heaviest we could find.
2: Yeah, but how did you...
3: Well, when you didn't come back, I sent a runner. We found the body of this guy. Come, we must leave now.
2: Yeah, but the information I came to get.
3: Oh, oh, oh, that. We'll take it with us.
1: Kachin warriors in this village have a grudge against your people, Colonel Haiichi. Why?
0: You cannot fight me, American. You get no information from me.
1: Shoes on the other foot now, huh?
0: So it would seem.
1: Ying. I'd like you to meet Ying, Colonel Haiichi. Some months ago, he was a Japanese prisoner. His tongue was cut out. I'm going to turn you over to Ying.
0: No. No.
1: He can ask your questions his own way. Go on, take him.
0: No, no, no. No, get him away from me. I will tell you what you want to know. I will tell you where we have surrounded Lost Battalion. I tell you where they are.
1: That's more like it. Start talking.

0: warriors got ready to attack. And a great holiday spirit took over the village.
1: But we must come. We always come, O'Shea, when our warriors go ambush Japanese.
2: But this is crazy. I can't have a lot of women and kids and old men tagging along.
1: We go. We go. Old men carry flintlock, muzzle loader. Women, we do our job also.
2: Now, wait a minute.
1: When battle finish, women cook big party. Samba deer, monkey meat.
2: What, and serve it piping hot in the front lines? Nothing doing. I'm going to see Father O'Toole about this.
3: You have your troubles, I have mine, O'Shea.
2: But we can't let that whole tribe come along. This isn't kids' play.
3: They'll come whether you like them to or not, O'Shea. They always do. In the meanwhile, look at my predicament. Some son of Satan stole me false teeth. What am I to do without me teeth?
2: Father O'Toole, please, we haven't much time. Haichi gave us a map. We know where the marauders and the Jap attackers are. But we won't do them any good just sitting here.
3: I'm not just sitting here, O'Shea. I'm trying to find me teeth.
0: The whole village went along, whether I liked it or not. And Father O'Toole came along, too.

0: The whole village went along, whether I liked it or not. And Father O'Toole came along, too. Without his teeth. The Cutchin warrior knew the back trails of the jungle as well as I knew 42nd Street. Ying seemed to be the leader, and he led us through little-known passes along hidden underbrush, closer and closer to the spot where we knew the Japs had the American battalion cut off, helpless, just where they wanted them. No one made a sound, and Ying held up his hand. What is it, Ying?
1: This junction of the two trails. He's not sure which one to take. That's it, Ying, isn't it?
0: Well, why don't we split up? Half of us go one way and...
1: No, there aren't enough of us. The Cutchins have their own methods.
0: Why is Ying pointing at me?
1: He's given you the honor of contributing a hair from your head.
0: A what?
1: A hair from your head. Here, let me have one. Ah, thank you. Here you are, Ying.
0: Why is he throwing it on the ground?
1: We'll go in the direction the hair points.
0: It's not very scientific.
1: No, but it always works. Ah, it points to the right. We'll go to the right.

0: right, Father O'Toole. It did work. Here are the chaps. And there were the marauders dug into those foxholes.
1: Yeah, they're surrounded, all right, poor lads.
0: No wonder they held out this long.
1: Our business then is to attack the enemy from the rear and give the battalion a chance to hit back.
0: We can't attack them. There's too many of them. We'll have to ambush them.
1: Yes, yes, true. If only I had me teeth, I could think better.
0: Ying, some of you others, come here. Listen, our only chance is to draw them off from the left. There's a clearing there. It'll give the marauders a chance to get out of that encirclement.
2: We chase Jap soldier up here. We set trap for them.
0: That's the idea.
2: Panji, we make Panji.
0: Panji? What's that?
1: Hey, you want a trap, Chet? Watch. You're about to witness the Kachin secret weapon.
0: What are they doing?
1: They're whittling those bamboo poles to sharp points. Then they'll stick them at a slant beneath the underbrush on either side of the trail. When the enemy passes, our warriors will fire, and the Japanese will dive to the sides.
0: I get it, and cut themselves to ribbons. Very effective. Very pretty. The natives worked quickly, the women helping them whittle the bamboo to razor points. When everything was ready, I took a few of our men to the left flank, and we fired. And they ran right into our trap. Very effective. Not so pretty. I committed mass harikari all along the trail. That's all there was to it.

0: Well, I never thought we'd get out of those foxholes alive, Captain Shikolnikov. Thanks for helping us chase the rest of the Japs off.
1: I'm glad we could help, Major. The Cutchins will lead you the rest of the way through the jungle so you can rejoin the main body of your column.
0: Can we leave now?
2: Oh, no, Major. The women would be insulted. I'll join in the battle. They were busy preparing the victory feast.
0: Pretty sure of themselves, weren't they?
2: Good wives. They have confidence in their husbands. The feast is ready. They're even dressed for it.
1: Look at that. Flowers in their hair and everything. All dressed up.
2: One of them is overdressed. Colleen, come here.
3: Yes, Father?
2: Don't you yes, Father, me. What do you got around your neck?
1: Well...
3: Pretty necklace. I bow for the victory.
2: My false teeth. Now, you find yourself another necklace and give them back to me.
3: No. No, then I have nothing. This pretty...
2: Oh, I said...
1: Colleen, listen to me. Here's something prettier. My sharpshooter's medal.
3: Sharpshooter?
1: Mm-hmm. Every American soldier has one to give to the prettiest girl he meets. Would you like it?
3: Hmm. So shiny. Ribbon pretty, too. Father O'Toole, you have back your teeth.
2: Captain Shikolnikov. You're worthy of the name of O'Shea.
4: The capture of the vital airstrip and the ultimate conquest of Michener was due to the combined efforts of the marauders who attacked it and the Kuchin warriors who helped them and harassed the enemy all along the way. And once more, the report of an OSS agent closes with the words,
5: "Mission accomplished."
4: A further adventure in black warfare is...

0: Heard in today's Cloak and Dagger adventure were Raymond Edward Johnson, Carl Weber, Bill Quinn, Joe Julian, Everett Sloan, Inga Adams, Jackson Beck, and Jerry Jarrett. The script was written by Winifred Wolfe and Jack Gordon. Music was under the direction of John Gart. Today's true OSS adventure was based on the book Cloak and Dagger by Corey Ford and Alistair McBain. This has been a Lewis G. Cowan production in association with Alfred Hollander and was under the direction and supervision of Sherman Marks. Robert Warren speaking. Do you enjoy a capricious caper or a melodramatic mystery? NBC offers three of the best for your pleasure later today. A Giant Among Men, The Big Guy leads off with Vincent Price as the Saint close behind. Topping off this list is Sam Spade, license number 137596, in the Elmer Longtail caper. So listen for three top mysteries on NBC.
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0: Kit. Kit, I can't understand it. A man with your talents, your brilliance, to do the things you've done.
1: I don't expect you to understand. Perhaps the usual and honest ways of making money are too dull for me and too slow.
0: Making money? Kit, don't you realize you've been stealing?
1: You know my motto by now. Never give a sucker an even break, because if you don't take him, somebody else will.
2: In the interest of good citizenship and law enforcement, we present Crime Does Not Pay, based on the famous Metro-Goldwyn-Mayer series of short subjects. In just a moment, you will hear All American Fake, starring Sidney Blackmer.

0: And now, Crime Does Not Pay, starring Sidney Blackmer as Taylor Dunn, alias Kit Marlowe, in All American Fake. Each year, each passing season brings to Americans a new crop of heroes. For some reason best known to ourselves, Americans love to honor the young men and women who swim better than all the others, hit a tennis ball harder or a baseball farther, or make more touchdowns than anybody else. These are our native heroes. Taylor Dunn was well aware of this. He was aware, too, that Americans hate to admit that they've been taken for a ride or outsmarted at anything. And Taylor Dunn was well aware that he had a remarkable physical resemblance to a well-known American hero. These three facts were a combination which helped Mr. Dunn immeasurably in his business.
1: Boy, oh boy, a real garrison finish. How many seconds left to play?
2: 50, the announcer said.
3: But I'll never understand why they take time out of a moment like this.
1: Yeah.
3: Seems to me with seconds down and goal to go, a team would keep hammering until they put the ball over.
2: It's quite simple, Ragged Old Man. This is the point where the quarterback wants help from the coach. So they call a timeout and a substitute comes in with instructions.
3: That sure builds up my blood pressure.
1: What a spot for a coach. Field goal would be easy. Just tie the score. Touchdown and win. But State's line may hold it.
4: They don't rest another ball.
1: We'll know in a minute.
2: Well, we hope it's a line buck off tackle. They'll try that now and kick it. They have to on fourth down.
1: Wesson better do something fast.
2: We will.
4: Weston's out of huddle. All right. On the back.
1: Mortimer.
4: He has it. Running straight through. Ends up a hole up tackle.
1: Oh, Mortimer, over. He's over.
4: There's the gun. Quite a bit touchdown. The Weston team 9-6 without the extra.
1: Brother! How do you like that, eh?
2: They should have used that power play in the first place.
1: Hey, you know what you're talking about, don't you, Marlowe?
2: Well, yes. Now in my day at Weston...
1: Hey, are you Marlowe? Kit Marlowe?
2: Well, that's my name.
1: That Kit Marlowe?
2: Well, I confess I
1: well,
2: am.
1: Well, I thought you looked familiar. Oh, yeah. Well, wait till I tell my boy I belong to the same club as Kit Marlowe of Western University's Rough Riders.
2: Well, you think it'll mean anything to the new generation?
1: Oh, mean anything. Listen to the man. He doesn't know he's immortal.
2: Yeah.
1: Man, I saw you make that 70-yard run against State in your last game. Never forget it as long as I live.
3: I'm proud to know you, Marlowe. I'm doggone proud.
2: Oh, thank you, gentlemen. But, well, I guess those days are gone forever as far as I'm concerned.
3: Oh.
2: I'm strictly a businessman now.
1: If I'm not too inquisitive, Marlowe, what is your line?
2: I guess you'd call it, well, promotion. Sales promotion in a way with a touch of jobbing in it.
3: Any particular line?
2: Well, right now, office supplies, you know, stationery pencils, rubber bands, that sort of thing.
1: Any real money in that?
2: There can be. You won't believe this, gentlemen, but right now my problem is rubber bands.
3: Oh, you mean you can't get any?
2: Well, just the opposite. I could if I could finance the deal.
3: Are you mind explaining that?
2: Oh, not at all. I know where I can buy a carload at 68 cents a pound. Normally, they cost 78. And I've got a customer who will pay $1.25 a pound.
1: That's not a bad margin, Marlowe. Why don't you swing the deal?
2: It's a cash operation. I've got to pay cash for the bands in the first place, and unfortunately, all my ready cash is tied up in typewriters, of all things.
3: How much do you need, kid, old boy?
2: $2,000. No, but I wouldn't think...
3: Hold it, my boy, hold it. This is strictly business. I'll write a check for $1,000. McDonald here will do the same thing.
1: Well...
3: For a cut of your profit.
2: Oh, but you gentlemen don't know a thing about me.
1: Don't know a thing?
3: Why, the whole country knows about Kit Marlowe. And that name's good enough for me any time, any place.

0: Yes?
1: I beg your pardon. Is this the Marlowe apartment? Mr. Kit Marlowe?
0: Yes, I'm Mrs. Marlowe.
1: My name is Davis. Leon Davis?
0: Yes, Mr. Davis.
1: Is your husband at home?
0: Not right now, I'm afraid.
1: Oh, I see.
0: Can I help you?
1: No, I don't think so. It's about a business deal. I guess only Mr. Marlowe.
0: I think you'd better come in and sit down, Mr. Davis.
1: Oh, yes. Thank you. Thank you very much. Well, nice place you have here, Mrs. Marlowe.
0: Thank you. Now then, Mr. Davis.
1: Well, I invested $275 in Mr. Marlowe's stationery business. Something about buying and selling rubber bands.
0: Rubber bands?
1: Yes.
0: Are you sure you have the right Marlowe?
1: Well, he is Kit Marlowe, the former football player, isn't he?
0: Yes, he is.
1: Oh, then he's the right Marlowe. I remembered him distinctly from his pictures in the papers. I saw him several times, and when he told me he needed cash for a quick turnover, I let him have what I had, with the understanding that I'd get back $350 in 1 week.
0: And now, Mr. Davis?
1: Well, it's been over a month, Mrs. Marlowe, and I haven't seen your husband since. I need that money, Mrs. Marlowe. You see, it's my wife. She's sick. I thought the extra 75 would help. I can't wait any longer. I've got to have my money.
0: Look, Mr. Davis, if you go to his office and ask him there...
1: I tried to do that, Mrs. Marlowe, but there isn't any Marlowe in the whole building at the address he gave me. And nobody ever heard of him ever being there.

0: And that poor little man, Kit. I felt so sorry for him.
1: The world is full of poor little men like that, Helen. They'll always be little and they'll always be poor.
0: I told him I was sure he had the wrong Marlowe. After all, you've never been in the rubber band business in your life.
1: Did you get rid of this, Miss Davis, dear?
0: Oh, I convinced him it must be another Marlowe. Someone he only thought was a football player.
1: Oh, he brought that up, did he?
0: Yes, but he went away after a while.
1: That's fine.
0: Kit.
1: Yes, dear?
0: He's not the only one who's been here.
1: What?
0: I haven't told you. I didn't want to bother you, but... Kit, they all tell the same story. They all say it was the football player.
1: Can I help it if some swindler is using my name?
0: And they all talk about recognizing you from the newspaper picture.
1: Now, look, Helen, my face isn't so out of the ordinary that someone with a faint resemblance couldn't impersonate me. You don't think for one minute, dear, that I...
0: I'm sorry, dear. Maybe I did doubt you for a minute. After all, we've been married nearly 2 years, and I've never seen your office. And I recognized you from the newspaper pictures, too.
1: Sorry, darling.
0: Of course not, dear. You forgive me?
1: Without the asking. Yes? Yes, this is Marlowe. Oh, hello. What's on your alleged mind, old man? I see. Glad to hear it. And the check is certified. Good. Then I can get the cash in the morning. Right. Meet you there in 20 minutes. No rest for the weary, darling. I have to go out for a little while.
0: Don't you ever stop working, dear?
1: Back as soon as I can. Have to see a fellow about some typewriters. Bye, darling.
0: Bye. Oh, hello, Martha. Oh, this is Helen, Helen Marlowe. I hate to bother you, but you know about these things. Tell me, if a person wanted to learn the whereabouts of a famous graduate of a college, how would you go about it? You write to the Alumni Association? I see. Well, thank you, Martha. No one special. I'm just interested in learning the whereabouts of a football player I had a crush on a long time ago.

0: Yes?
1: Mrs. Kit Marlowe?
0: Yes, I'm Mrs. Marlowe.
1: My name is Phil Latigan, Miss Marlowe. I'm from headquarters. My credentials.
0: I see.
1: May I come in?
0: Yes, of course. Isn't this where I ask you for your warrant, Mr. Latigan?
1: There's nothing as drastic as that necessary, Miss Marlowe. You see, you wrote a letter. I'm the answer to that letter.
0: Oh. I think you'd better sit down, Mr. Latigan.
1: Thank you.
0: Now, about a letter.
1: Yes, to the Alumni Association of Western University. You asked concerning the whereabouts of Kit Marlowe, the famous Kit Marlowe, that is.
0: Yes, so I did. How does it happen that you have the answer?
1: Because my section at headquarters has been interested in the same problem. I'm head of the fraud squad, Mrs. Marlowe.
0: Oh? Well, go on, Mr. Latigan.
1: It's quite simple. The Kit Marlowe who went to Western University is still there, teaching physical education. And any other man who says he's that Marlowe is practicing a fraud. And if he's the man we think he is, he's obtaining money under false pretenses. In less polite language, Mrs. Marlowe, we're pretty certain that the man you married is a confidence man and a swindler.
2: In just a moment, Crime Does Not Pay will continue with All American Fake.

0: Now, we continue with Crime Does Not Pay, starring Sidney Blackmer as Taylor Dunn, alias Kit Marlowe, in All American Fake. When Helen Marlowe recovered from the first shock of learning that her husband was literally not the man she thought he was, she took the only action which seemed possible to her. She faced her husband in their living room and stated flatly,
1: "Kit, we're through."
2: "I think you're being foolish, Helen. We've had a good life together. I believe we loved each other. Aren't you being just a trifle too squeamish?"
1: "I'm married to you, and I don't even know your right name."
2: "Will it make you feel any better to call me Taylor Dunn instead of Kit Marlowe? Our marriage is perfectly legal in any case, you know."
1: "Thank you for keeping me an honest woman. Legally, at any rate."
2: "You're very welcome."
1: "You seem to think you've been clever, not criminal."
2: "I don't consider it criminal. It isn't any worse than taking the sheep in the stock market, is it?"
1: "People go into the market at their own risk."
2: "People go into any deal at their own risk. That's my way of looking at it."
1: "Then you won't give back the money?"
2: "Why should I?"
1: "Will you give me back my good name and my pride?"
2: "If you insist, my dear. Of course, I'll always have a soft spot for you, no matter what I'm doing or where I may be."
1: "Thank you again. Will you be getting out of town now?"
2: "On account of your friend, Detective Lieutenant Ladigan? I doubt it. There's not a thing Ladigan can do about me until someone signs a complaint. And no sucker wants to tell the world that he is one."

0: Thank you, thank you, thank you, thank you, one and all. You've met lovely Erica Stalzing, Hollywood's greatest importation from old Vienna, and that newest crab among the syndicated scribblers, Lou Daniels. But just a moment, just a moment. There's one more guest present here tonight who I know you'll get a great kick out of seeing. Western University's most famous graduate, Kit Marlowe! Kit, Kit, come on, boy, take a bow! That's it, take a bow.
1: thank you, Kit. All right, maestro, on with the dance.
2: Marlowe, I don't think we've ever met.
3: No, but I know your face. How are you, Daniels?
2: Good. Well, as a matter of fact, I'm here by royal command. Movie royalty, that is.
3: Well, is that so?
2: Yes, Erica, Miss Stalzing, asked me to bring you over to her table.
3: Oh, that is an honor. Lead the way.
2: Good. Come on along. Excuse me. Pardon me. Erica, my dear, your wishes are law. May I present the great Kit Marlowe.
3: This is a pleasure, Miss Stalzing.
4: I'm so happy, Mr. Marlowe, that you would be so good to join us. My escort, Miss Leffen.
2: Well, how do you do, sir?
3: How do you do?
4: Please to sit down.
2: Yes, sit down.
4: There's so much I want to ask you.
3: Oh, thank you. Ask away, Miss Stalzing.
2: Say, folks, pardon me for barging in like this, but I've just got to say hello to Kit there.
3: To me, Lieutenant?
2: Well, Kit, don't you remember me? That Navy game when you knocked McCove. Me, Bugsy Johnson.
3: Oh, Bugsy, of course.
2: I thought you
3: were. Well, all this navy blue and gold braid had me fooled for a moment. It's good to see you.
2: Look, I've got to get back to my table, Kit. Honeymoon. But call me, will you? I'm at the Carteret. Not too early, though, will you?
3: Well, I'll try, Bugsy. I'll try. A great football player in his day, that fellow.
4: And you, how you say, knocked him cold, Mr. Marlowe?
3: Well, he hit the ground hard, too hard. All in fun, though.
4: Oh, I think, Mr. Marlowe, to you a lot of things are fun.
3: Knowing you is fun, Miss Stalzing?
4: Oh, that's wonderful. No one has said that to me before. Oscar, we will see more of this wonderful man, much more. Lou, darling, you are so sweet to bring him to me.
1: Any time at all, darling, any time at all. Just point the fellow out and you shall have him on toast from your Uncle Lou Daniels.

0: darling, you look worried. Don't you think he looks worried, Oscar?
1: He looks normal to me.
2: Look, Erica, you're wonderful, but there's not a thing you could do, understand?
0: But this is nonsense. When the American man says such things, it is money troubles. This much I've learned already, and in Hollywood I'm not yet. I'm right, Oscar?
1: The Queen is always right, my dear.
0: So now, Kid tells, we, my Oscar and I, will fix.
2: Oh, I'll be all right in a few days.
0: But this is so foolish. You tell us, we fix. Now, today, I have money. Oscar has so much money, he does not know what to do with it.
1: Not quite that much, Erica.
2: Well, I couldn't let you...
0: But you will. Now, you tell us.
2: Well, since you insist, I'm in the stationery business. In my pocket, I have acceptances on $90,000 worth of typewriters for a large company. But I don't have the cash to get the typewriters from the manufacturer.
0: Oh, what does this mean, Oscar? Typewriters, acceptances?
1: Now. May I see those acceptances, Marlowe?
2: Here they are.
1: Yes. They look all right to me. You sure these signatures are genuine?
2: Mm-hmm, they better be.
0: Wait. Both of you, wait. I'll be right there.
2: Oh. What is she up to?
1: Who knows? She's Erica Stolzing, the one and only. Now, look here, Marlowe. Can you be in my office tomorrow morning at 11?
2: Of course.
1: Good. I have a group of associates. We finance operations like yours. Come in then. I'll have the papers drawn in blank. We can make a deal, and you'll get the money.
0: Kid, darling. Here, take this. I show this businessman friend of mine $2,000. All the cash I have for now.

0: It is Steve. He must be caught. If you are a policeman, Mr. Lardigan, you will put him in prison.
1: I'd like to, Miss Dozing. I've been after him for months. Now, if you'll sign the complaint...
0: Complaint? Of course I complain.
1: You understand, of course, you'll have to appear against him.
0: Appear? Oscar, what does it mean, this appear?
1: In court, Erica. On the witness stand.
0: But I cannot. This I cannot do.
1: Why not, Miss Dozing?
0: Oh, this will be very good. 2 weeks I'm in this country, not yet in Hollywood I am. Now I'm taken in by this petty thief.
2: Petty? $60,000 besides your own $2,000?
1: Neither one of you will sign a complaint.
2: Wait a minute. Hold on, Lardigan. Not quite that fast. $60,000 is big money. Now, is there any way I could avoid, the appearance in court?
1: Well, if we persuaded him to plead guilty, you might avoid the worst of the publicity.
2: All right, Lardigan. I'll go along with you myself. I think our Mr. Marlowe, or whatever his name is, needs a lesson.
1: How about it, Mr. Liggett? Has this Marlowe ever been back here at the club?
3: Oh, we haven't seen a sign of him. He knows what would happen if a gauntlet and I laid eyes on him. $1,000 bills don't grow on trees.
1: You get around, Mr. Daniels. Can't you help us?
4: Well, the fellow's dropped out of sight completely. But it's sure a laugh. Leopards taken for 60 grand. And Erica.
1: You thought he was really Marlowe, too, didn't you?
4: I sure did. But he didn't get one red cent of my money.
1: Look, Mrs. Marlowe.
5: Miss Henderson, now, if you don't mind.
1: Right, Miss Henderson. Is there anything you can tell us of his whereabouts?
5: I haven't seen him since I threw him out. But his right name is Taylor Dunn, if that's any help to you.
1: Help to us? Holy smoke, at last we got a break. Okay, Washington, this is Lardigan. Hello, Higgins. Did you find anything? So he was caught once. I get it. First offense, suspended sentence. Fingerprints, of course. Wonderful. Look, send me a copy, will you? I'll start the routine inquiries. We'll get that fella if we have to circularize every post office and substation in the country. But let's say it again. Slowly now. Taylor Dunn, served hitch in Army, honorably discharged with rating as Master Sergeant. Higgins, you run a check for me on all recent reenlistments in the United States Army. It'll be a pleasure, Captain. A real pleasure.
6: I know how you feel, Lardigan. This must have been a merry chase. Mm. And strangely enough, he's a good soldier. A real leader in his way.
1: Too bad. Maybe he should have stayed in the Army in the first place. Well, it's almost 4:00. Will you push him in, Captain? I'd hate to lose Mr. Dunn Marlowe now.
6: Right.
7: All right. Detail, fall in. This is the operation, men. Sergeant Donnelly will be here from the pistol range very shortly. He'll be carrying his sidearm. We want no trouble, but we'll take no chances. You've each been issued 10 rounds. If he resists arrest, fire over his head. Then let him have it, but try to avoid a vital area. Is that clear? And don't fire unless I give the word. Very well, then. Martin, outside the window just back of my desk. White, your position is across the road facing the front door. You'll find plenty of cover over there. Siegel, there's plenty of room behind the filing cabinet. Carter, take your post in my private office. Leave the door open a little so you can hear and see. All right, men, on the double.
1: You take no chances, do you?
6: You'll have a .45 with them. They make a nasty hole in a man. Hello, here's our pigeon.
8: Sergeant Dunn reporting, sir. I was told on the pistol range you wanted me, sir.
7: I don't, but Lieutenant Lardigan does.
8: Lieutenant?
1: Yes, Dunn, alias Kit Marlowe, Lieutenant Metropolitan Police.
8: I'm afraid I don't understand, Lieutenant. I've done nothing.
1: You can save that not guilty plea for your arraignment. You're charged with fraud, impersonation, and taking money under false pretenses. You're under arrest.
8: I don't think you can do this, Lieutenant. I'm in the Army.
1: We know you're expected to find cover in the great anonymity of the Army. But the Army doesn't want your kind loose any more than civilians do. You've been released to us in my custody. Ready?
8: Captain, don't let him do this. You'll make me use my gun.
7: Martin, Siegel, Carter, show yourself. And the door is covered from across the road, Don.
8: Good tactics, Captain. My compliments.
7: Look out, Lardigan! Don't touch that pistol! Dunn!
1: Sorry, Dunn. Learned my judo in the Marine. Thanks for everything, Captain. I think I'll come quietly now.
9: Crime does not pay.
10: Sidney Blackmer, who was starred as Taylor Dunn, alias Kit Marlowe, in All American Fake, will be back with you in just a moment.

0: Now, here in person is Sidney Blackmer.
1: I'm sure you'll be interested to learn that Taylor Dunn did plead guilty and received a sentence of 2 to 5 years in prison. And I think, too, that you had the same feeling listening to his story as I had in playing it, a feeling that this man was not basically bad, that he was misdirected somewhere along the line, and then aided and abetted by two things which are so common in our American life, the adulation of heroes and the eagerness of so many to turn a quick profit without too much worry about the exact methods. This is the kind of public carelessness, the kind of indifference in thinking and in citizenship, which are so fundamental in the growth of so much crime. Believe me, protection against crime begins not in the police station, but in our thinking. The basic responsibility for law enforcement lies not with the policeman on his beat, but with you and me in our everyday lives. Crime does not pay.
0: Thank you, Sidney Blackmer. Crime Does Not Pay is written by Ira Marion and directed by Marks B. Loeb, with music composed and conducted by John Gart. 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The events, characters, and names used in the story you've just heard are fictitious. Any similarity is purely coincidental.

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0: Step on it, Steve.
1: I got my foot on the floor now.
0: We gotta do something, then. We'll never lose that car that's chasing us.
1: No talk. Lean out and see if they can hit a tire.
0: Okay.
1: Well?
0: Missed. Hey, watch that curve.
1: I'll take care of the driving. Try it again.
0: Try and hold this bus steady, will you?
1: I'm doing the best I can. I've been fighting this wheel for 20 minutes. Now, after I swing around that next curve, I'll slow up. Try and get that tire again.
0: Okay. Here goes. I got her, Steve. She's heading right for the telegraph pole. What a crack-up. Them plainclothes cops in that car ain't going to interrupt another one of our hijacked jobs.
1: Plainclothes cops? Those ain't no cops. The driver of the car that just wrapped around the telegraph pole is Boston Blackie.
2: In a moment, we'll meet Boston Blackie. Enemy to those who make him an enemy, friend to those who have no friend. But first, a fashion note for summer. The spotlight is certainly on cotton, and that's not just my idea. I was looking through a couple of those fancy fashion magazines, and every page had something about crisp, colorful cotton dresses, cotton evening things, daytime dresses, and so on. Well, speaking from the man's point of view, I'm for it. Those printed cottons are certainly mighty pretty. 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So next wash day, be sure you have Rinso on hand to give you a hand. And now, here is Chester Morris as Boston Blackie.
3: Tell me, Blackie, how does your wrist feel, huh?
4: Oh, just a slight sprain, Shorty. But we're lucky. We might have been killed when those thugs got our front tire last night. I thought for a moment we were killed.
3: Hey, Blackie, let's stay up here in your apartment and mind our own business for a while, huh? At least until I get over that shaken up I got.
4: Well, we weren't looking for trouble. We were just driving along and...
3: Yeah. I know. Always that and. That's what gets us into more jams.
4: All right, so we went for a drive. Nothing unusual in that?
3: No, but why'd you have to notice that big sedan was parked right in front of a truck and two guys were holding up the driver?
4: Well, I always feel sorry for the guy on the other end of a gun.
3: Yeah, but listen, boy. If you want to listen to...
1: You too, Shorty. Up high, way up.
3: Yeah, all right.
1: I cover, Mike.
5: Okay.
1: So the crack-up didn't kill you guys, huh? The boss sent us to find out. You have more lives than a cat, Blackie.
4: Yes, I've got 10.
3: And that means you rats better look out. Hey, that's good, huh, Blackie?
4: It's wonderful, Shorty. Say, what are you mugs doing here?
1: The boss didn't like the idea of you interfering with that hijack job last night.
4: Oh, well, I don't like the idea of having my car wrecked either, stooge.
1: We ain't interested in what you like. We got a pretty good setup, Blackie.
4: Well, I'm so glad. That's fine.
1: Yeah, we got a lot of meat tied up, and we're getting good prices for it.
4: Well, what do you want me to see me about? What's the catch?
1: The boss wants to know if you want in on the racket.
4: What?
1: Yeah. See, he don't want no more interference from you. That's the catch.
4: Oh, black market, huh? Well, if I say no, what does the boss say?
1: He says we should give you a little treatment.
4: Oh, and by the way, who is your boss?
1: Never mind.
4: Well, how do I know your boss is a reasonable guy?
1: Hey, where you going?
4: Now, don't be scared, Stooge. You know, I always talk when I'm thinking. After all, you're the one that's got the gun.
1: Yeah, that's right.
4: Well, boys, I finished thinking. I guess I have no choice, huh? Well, tell the boss I'll go along with him.
1: Now you're talking sense.
4: Yeah, well, I guess that makes us partners, huh, boys? Say, how about a little drink on that?
1: Yeah, I'll take a snort.
4: Fine. I'm sorry. All I've got is bourbon.
5: That's okay with me.
4: Uh-huh. With soda?
5: Yeah.
4: Well, come on, boys. I'll build you a couple. Say when, Steve.
1: When? Look, I gotta hold this gun on you, Blackie. It ain't that I'm impolite. It's just that I'm careful.
4: You flatter me. How much soda?
5: Gee, I never had it with soda before.
4: Really? You haven't? Well, you're going to get it.
5: All right, give it to him. Yes.
4: All right, Shorty, I'll take care of this one.
3: Okay, boss. Okay, I got his gun.
1: Why, you...
4: Now, take it easy, Steve. Now, cut out the nonsense. I've got your gun. Now, be a good boy. You wanted an answer for your boss, huh? Well, you have it. Now, get out of here. And in the future, boys, remember, never drink during business.

0: Say, Buck, did you know that it was 103 in needles yesterday?
1: That's an enlightening breakfast conversation, Shorty.
0: Thanks.
1: Never mind, I'll get it.
2: Boston Blackie?
1: That's right.
2: I'm sorry to disturb you so early in the morning.
1: Well, won't you come in?
2: Thank you.
1: Shorty, another cup of coffee for Miss,
2: Parker. June Parker.
1: Well, Miss Parker, you're a charming eye-opener for so early in the morning.
2: Boston Blackie, I need your help.
1: And I'm glad to know you, too.
2: As a matter of fact, you've already helped me.
1: I have?
2: Mm-hmm. My driver tells me you helped one of my trucks get through the other night.
1: One of your trucks?
2: Yes.
1: Well, I don't quite understand.
2: This may sound a little strange to you, but I have a ranch and I raise stock.
1: Yes?
2: I've sold a lot of cattle, only I can't deliver it to my customers.
1: Oh, I see. And your trucks are being hijacked by that black market gang, huh?
2: Yes. That's why I came to you. Will you help me get them through?
1: You know, that's the second offer to go in the meat business that I've had in the last 24 hours. Why don't you go to the police, Miss Parker? I'm sure Inspector Faraday would be glad to give you protection.
2: I've gone to the police, but my trucks still aren't getting through.
1: You're really in a jam. Those black market thugs are worse than any racketeers we've ever had in this country.
2: I'd been offered any amount if I'd fell to the black market. But I won't, not for anything.
1: Of course you won't.
2: Then you'll help me?
1: Now look, Miss Parker, it isn't only helping you, it's helping me. It's helping everybody. The black market is one of the biggest things we've ever been up against. And you're fighting that black market. You know, you're the kind of a girl who's helping win this war.
0: Coffee's ready, boss.
1: Forget the coffee, Shorty. We've got a job to do. The biggest job we've ever done.

0: That's you, Matthews?
1: Yes, Inspector.
2: Yeah, I'll be with you in a minute. Got to finish writing this letter. Hey, Matthews, how do you spell stupidity?
1: F-A-R-A-D-A-Y.
2: Oh, it's you, Blackie. I should have known. Matthews can't spell. All right, what do you want here?
1: I don't know. What have you got here?
2: One of these days, we're going to have you here in a cell.
1: Faraday, you're nothing but an idealist. You know, I've been lonely. You haven't been bothering me lately. What's the matter? Don't you love me anymore?
2: I love you anymore. I love you like poison ivy. What do you want, Blackie?
1: Well, Faraday, my life has been threatened. I want police protection.
2: You're wonderful. You want police protection, Blackie. Stop
1: now, wait a minute, Faraday. I'm serious. There's a gang after me, and they're not fooling.
2: Poor little Blackie. I'd like to see the gang that you couldn't handle. What is this, a gag?
1: No, wait a minute. I'm on the level.
2: Blackie, you're breaking my heart. You've never been on the level with me in your life, so why should I start believing you now?
1: Oh. Oh, so you won't give me police protection, huh?
2: Don't make me laugh.
1: Okay, Faraday. That's all I wanted to know.
2: Blackie wants protection.
3: No!
4: Got him, Mike. Help me get him into the car. Come on. Let's get out of here. Boston Blackie's going for a long trip.
5: Well, it looks as though Boston Blackie's in a pretty tight spot, but Blackie is also a pretty resourceful individual, so just wait and see what happens. You know, we used to have a nice hand-embroidered motto hung up on our wall that said, "True friends are like diamonds, precious and rare." How well that applies in wartime to the washing machine. Yes, ma'am, if you're lucky enough to have a washer, keep in mind that it's your true friend and take care of it. One way is to follow the advice of the makers of 33 leading washers and use Rinso. You see, soapy rich Rinso gets out more dirt. And with such a short run, it's easy not only on your clothes, but on your washer. And Rinso results are something to see. All your white clothes gleaming, sparkling. Sure, Rinso white. And colors washable, Rinso bright. So be sure to put Rinso, R-I-N-S-O, right on top of tomorrow's shopping list. And now, back to Chester Morris as Boston Blackie. Well, Boston Blackie, intent on breaking up a black market meat ring, was waylaid by thugs as he was leaving police headquarters where Inspector Faraday had just refused him police protection. Blackie has been thrown into a car.
4: Hey, Steve, he's coming too. Must be this country air. Stop the car. Okay, let's get this over with. Yeah, I'll take the gag out of his mouth.
6: Yeah, nobody can hear him out here.
4: Yeah, thanks, Steve. I want to get my necktie back anyway. The best one I got. My girl gave it to me. She's a redhead. Says it matches her hair.
6: You know, it's too bad she ain't a brunette.
4: Yeah, you just don't like redheads.
6: Hey, never mind putting on your tie now. Leave it there in the seat and let's get this job over with. Come on, Blackie. Can you talk?
1: Well, what is this, the end of the line?
6: No. This is where we transfer.
1: Okay, boys. What's the score?
4: 2-0, and you're the nothing. Blackie, can you stand up?
1: Well, I'm not so sure.
6: Well, you better stand up while you can, Blackie. You're going to be laying down for a long time.
1: You have a charming sense of humor.
4: You had a chance to join up with us, Blackie. You nixed it, and now you're getting rubbed out.
1: Oh, boss's orders, huh?
4: Yeah, and besides, it gives us a chance to get even for that soda trick yesterday.
1: I see.
6: Get over that fence, Blackie.
1: Say, what is this, an obstacle course?
6: Yeah, and you're the obstacle.
4: Hey, Steve. Hey, what's that over there?
6: Huh? Nothing. It's just a cow.
1: That happens to be the cow's husband, gentlemen.
4: Gee, a bull. Hey, if a bull sees red, he goes crazy.
6: What's the matter? You scared, Mike? Ma, we got to finish our job. Okay, Blackie. Anything you want to say? Any last request?
1: Well, I'd like to start running, gentlemen, if you don't mind, and I'm sure you would, too.
6: What?
1: That bull's coming this way, and fast.
4: Hey! Hey, he's after me!
7: Hey! He's after me! He's after me!
1: Thanks for the gun, Steve.
6: Hey, let's get out of here, will you?
1: Don't worry, Steve. The bull's after Mike. You see, I stuck his own red necktie in his back pocket.

0: was that?
1: It's me, June. Boston Blackie.
0: Oh, Blackie, just a minute.
2: Well, please come in. I'm glad to see you, Blackie.
1: Thanks. I'd like some information, June. These gents we're up against are playing a little rough.
2: Well, Blackie, what happened?
1: Well, I went to Faraday for protection. He didn't believe I needed it. Next thing I knew, I was tapped on the head and ended up in a cow pasture playing matador.
2: Blackie.
1: Now, look, June, all I want to know is just one thing. You told me that somebody tried to get you to sell your cattle to the black market ring. I want to know who that somebody is.
2: Well, I can't tell you. I don't know.
1: Oh, if you're being afraid, don't be. I'll see that nothing happens to you. And it's also a little bit important that nothing happens to me, too. Now, look, all I want to know is, who approached you on that black market deal?
2: Well, some men who said they represented a Mr. George Williams.
1: Williams? Well, who's he?
2: I don't know him. He has a wholesale meat plant on Johnson Street.
1: Yes?
2: But, Blackie, I've never seen him.
1: Shh. Quiet, June.
2: What's the matter?
1: The doorknob. It's turning.
2: Oh.
1: Now, I'll be in back of the door when it opens, but you keep on talking.
2: Okay. But, Blackie, I don't know whether I can go to dinner with you or not. Oh.
1: Okay, drop those guns. Now, drop them fast. I'm right here in back of you. Better drop your gun, too, Steve. Well, you two matadors again, huh? This is getting a little monotonous. How far did that bull chase you this morning? I'm a little fed up with you two guys. June.
2: Yes, Blackie?
1: Take the cord off those drapes. I want to tie up these two bullfighters. Then I've got to go over and see a man by the name of George Williams.
2: Blackie, I'm afraid
1: you don't have to be afraid, June. Oh, when Blackie ties them up, they stay tied. And when I get through with this, you'd better call the police and have them pick up these mugs. And I got to work fast.
3: Hey, Miss Parker. You ain't going to call no police.
2: What? What do you mean?
3: And besides, you're going to untie us right now. Or else the boss won't like it.
2: You mean Mr. Williams?
3: No, Miss Parker. You see, Williams ain't his name. His real name is Parker. Parker, yeah. George Parker, your brother. Now, will you untie our hands?

0: I don't know what you're talking about, Blackie. I operate a legitimate business here. I sell only at ceiling prices.
1: I came up here to tell you I'm tired of being kicked around by those two mugs of yours. And also that you're going to lay off June Parker.
0: June Parker? Who's she?
1: Well, she's the girl you've been threatening. You know, the one that owns the trucks you've been hijacking. But you won't do it anymore. You see, I'm taking you with me.
0: You're taking me with you?
1: That's right. You're going to be my insurance that from now on, this black market gang of yours is unemployed.
0: What are you going to do with me?
2: What's he going to do with you? He ain't going to do anything with
1: you. Faraday, I'm glad you're here.
2: Yeah, I bet you are.
0: Inspector, my secretary had the good sense to call you. And I'm glad you got here so fast.
2: Mm-hmm. What's Boston Blackie been up to now?
0: He held me here in my office at the point of a gun, Inspector. He was going to force me to go with him unless...
2: Unless what?
0: Unless I stopped selling meat at ceiling prices and went into the black market.
1: Now, wait a minute, Faraday. That's ridiculous. You know that can't be right.
2: I don't know nothing.
1: Oh, you know a thing or two. You're just being modest.
0: I'm a reputable merchant, Inspector. I've been in business for years. This Blackie person wanted me to make this plant his headquarters for illegal meat sales.
1: Now, Faraday, listen. He claims I pulled a gun on him. I don't even have a gun.
0: It was in his hand when you came in the door, Inspector.
2: With Blackie, that don't make any difference. He can make anything disappear.
1: Thanks.
2: Someday, I hope he goes to work on himself.
1: This Williams is head of a black market ring.
0: That's not true.
1: Not only that, but he's got a couple of thugs that have an obsession about my collecting old age pensions.
0: That's ridiculous. Please take Blackie with you, Inspector. I'll prefer charges.
1: Now, wait a minute, Inspector. I know I've tricked you, and we've been playing hide-and-go-seek for years.
2: Go on.
1: But I've never gone back on my word, now have I?
2: That's right.
1: And I'm not going to try any tricks. I just want you to come with me to a young lady's apartment.
2: Oh, now,
1: Blackie. Really, I want you to meet two friends of Mr. Williams.
2: Hmm.
1: And if I can't prove that my story is true, well, I'll go downtown with you. Now, nothing could be fairer than that.
2: Sounds all right. But then you can make anything sound okay. You want me to see a gal who'll set me right on this whole thing?
1: That's right.
2: Okay, Blackie. I'll give you a chance to square yourself, but remember, this better not be a runaround.

0: This is the apartment, Inspector. Come on in.
1: Who is it?
0: Oh, it's me, June. It is Blackie. I'm here with Inspector Faraday.
1: Who?
0: Hmm? Inspector Faraday.
1: Wait a minute. I'm coming.
2: Well, hello.
0: Hello, June. Would you mind telling the inspector about that black market ring that threatened you?
2: What black market ring?
0: Well, you know that the... June.
2: I'm Miss Parker. And who are you?
3: That's all, Blackie. I've heard enough.
0: June. Now, what happened to those two men I left tied up here at your apartment?
2: Inspector, who is this man?
3: Don't you know? He says he's a very dear friend of yours.
2: Why, I've never seen him before in my life. And now, will you excuse me, please?
3: Okay, well, Blackie. We made a deal. This gal who was supposed to explain everything claims she never saw you before. Come on, let's go.
0: No, I can't go with you, Inspector. I've got to...

0: No, I can't go with you, Inspector. I've got to find out what this is all about.
1: Sorry, Blackie. Figure it out while you're waiting trial.
0: Faraday, will you listen? This girl is lying, and I can prove it. If you give me time.
1: I'll give you time, Blackie. You're coming with me. And keep your hands where I can see them. Now, come on over here to the telephone. I'm going to get you an escort downtown.
0: Okay, Inspector, but you're making a great mistake.
1: According to you, I always make them. So what's the difference? Remember, Blackie, I'm keeping my eye and my gun on you. Get me police headquarters. Blackie, stop playing with that telephone cord. You make me nervous.
0: I'm not playing with it, Inspector.
2: Get that wire off my gun, Blackie. Stop you twisting that gun. You're breaking my wrist.
0: I'm sorry, Inspector. Now let go of the gun.
2: You're going back on your word, Blackie. Going back on your word now. You never did that before.
0: Well, I'm sorry, but I've got to be free to get the head of that black market ring. And put a ring right through his nose.

0: Shorty?
1: Hey, open up, will you, boss?
0: Wait a minute. Come in, Shorty. Well, I... Oh. Oh, what are you doing here?
1: She made me bring her down here to your waterfront hideout, boss.
0: Well, that's fine. What do you mean she made you?
1: She came to the apartment and she was crying.
0: Oh.
1: Boss, you know I can't stand to see a poor dame cry.
2: Blackie, you've got to listen to me.
0: Yeah. Yeah, I listened to you once.
2: I know I lied to Inspector Faraday, but I had to.
0: Well, that's fine. Why don't you tell it to Faraday?
2: I can't tell Inspector Faraday I lied. I can't.
0: You can't do this. You can't do that. You sound like the Summer Sisters. Why did you make Shorty bring you down here?
2: So that I could beg you to please forget all about me and the black market ring.
0: Oh, well, forgetting about you will be a pleasure.
2: I don't blame you for feeling that way. But believe me, it's for the good of everyone for you to forget about all this.
0: Believe you? Are you kidding?
2: You almost did once.
0: Yeah, I almost died once, too. And I've no desire to try that again, either.
2: You wanted to help me when I was in trouble, Blackie. I'm still in trouble. But the only way you can help me now is to drop this whole black market case.
0: Mm-hmm. And you're the girl I thought was going to help win the war.
2: Oh, Blackie, please.

0: Joan, there's no point in your coming here to see me.
1: But, George, I didn't even know you were here in the city. And then to find out what you're doing. How in the world did you ever get started on
0: just
1: this?
0: Just why should I explain that to you, Joan?
1: I can't understand you. And Dad couldn't either. When you ran away from the ranch 5 years ago, you broke Dad's heart. And not hearing from you after that didn't help any.
0: I don't see why you should complain. Dad left the ranch to you, didn't he?
1: Yes, but what else could he do?
0: But it's worked out all right anyway. You've done a good job, Joan, raising good cattle. That's helped me in my business.
1: But black market, George. You call that a business?
0: I don't go for those names. All I know is I'm making money. And incidentally, Joan, it wasn't in my plans that you should know who I am. And it's your own fault that you do. You got mixed up with this Boston Blackie, and I had something to do about it.
2: Well, well, this is convenient, finding the two of you here together.
0: Boston Blackie.
2: Well, now who wants to talk first? You, Williams?
0: I got nothing to say to you, Boston Blackie. Oh,
2: I see. How about you, June?
1: I can't tell you anything.
2: Well, let me tell you then. Williams, you ought to pick smarter stooges. Or I might say you ought to pick a dumb stooge, one who can't talk. You see, Steve talked. With a little persuasion, of course, but he talked. So, Williams, I know that you're really Parker, June's brother.
1: But, Blackie,
2: And June, that explains a great deal, too. Of course, you made Faraday very happy by pretending not to know me, but you didn't make me very happy.
1: Oh, please, Blackie, you've got to listen to me. Look, I didn't know that my brother was going under the name of Williams. And when I found out, I was so stunned, I didn't know what to do. Except I knew I couldn't turn him over to the police. Now I know he deserves to be.
0: Well, sister, I got, huh?
2: Yes, I think so.
0: Blackie, you said it was very convenient having two of us here. Well, I think it's very convenient having the two of you here. And this gun is very convenient, too. Put him up, both of you.
2: Georgie, did anyone ever tell you what happens to little boys who play with fire?
0: Both of you stuck your noses into my business. June always did, and I'm used to that. And anyway, she's my sister, but I don't have to take it from you, Boston Blackie.
2: Well, you have something there, Georgie. Not to mention the gun. June, would you please leave the room? If I'm right in supposing what your charming brother intends to do with me, well, it won't be very pretty.
1: George, you wouldn't.
2: Now, please, June, do as I say.
1: But, Blackie,
2: please, June.
1: Oh, it's all my fault. I got you into this.

0: know that... Oh, my own brother. Blackie! Oh, Blackie, I thought...
1: You know, June, for a man raised on a ranch, your brother isn't very quick on the trigger. Oh, personally, I'm very glad because it gave me a chance to show him his mistake.
0: Blackie, what did you do to George? Can I see him?
1: Well, a little later. He's busy right now, you see. He's got 1,000 pounds of steaks hanging in his wholesale plant, and he's looking for one little piece of beef to put on his eye.

0: Yeah, Blackie, I guess I'll forget about you going back on your word.
1: Good old inspector. I had a pretty good reason, you know.
0: Yeah, I know. Anyway, you broke up this black market ring and I got the credit.
1: Thanks.
0: You know, sometimes I find it kind of hard to hate you.
1: Well, keep trying, Inspector. You know, you're much prettier with a worried look on your face.
0: You know, this thing kind of calls for a celebration, Blackie.
1: Yeah?
0: You and I break up a black market gang and a million people can buy beef at reasonable prices. What do you think we ought to do?
1: Well, let's see, Inspector. How about coming up to the apartment for a home-cooked steak dinner?
0: Shall I bring anything?
1: Yes. Points.
2: Boston Blackie will be back in just a moment with an interesting preview of next week's program. Meanwhile, let's see now. There are the dishes, the floors, the woodwork, the tiles, sink, windows. Hey, I could keep this up for hours. Listing the jobs at Rinso will make easier for you. Yes, those same soapy rich suds that are such a help when it comes to washing clothes are great for all the soap and water jobs around the house. So be sure to get Rinso tomorrow, ladies, for dishes, housework, and to keep you singing through wash day like this.
3: Rinso.
4: What?
3: Rinso.
4: What?
3: Happy little wash day song. Rinso.
4: What?
3: Rinso.
4: What? Birdies sing it all day long.
5: Your fine feathered friend has a message to send, so listen, you can't go wrong.
3: Rinso.
4: What?
3: Rinso.
4: What?
5: Happy little wash day song.
0: Yeah, Matthews, yeah, I know the guy's dead. You said that. Now listen, did you find the gun?
6: Sure, we found it. It was hooked up inside the radio. When the guy turned the set on, it fired the gun.
0: I get it. Hey, was the telephone receiver off the hook?
6: Sure, when we broke down the door. Hey, Inspector, how could you know that?
0: Just so happens that's the way a guy was killed in the play I've been watching. Somebody lifted the idea, and I've got an idea who that somebody was.
6: Yeah? Who, Inspector?
0: The man who's backing this play, a fellow by the name of Boston Blackie.
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You can see Chester Morris as Boston Blackie on the screen at your favorite movie theater. Boston Blackie's latest Columbia picture is One Mysterious Night, soon to be released. Richard Lane appears as Inspector Faraday. 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
1: San Joaquin Sheriff's Office calling all cars. Attention all San Joaquin County Sheriff's cars. Broadcast 184 regarding a murder in Stockton. Further details later. That's all.

0: At this very moment, while I'm telling you the success story of police car performance with Rio Grande cracked gasoline, the police cars, fire engines, ambulances, and emergency equipment of your cities and counties are proving my statement. Every minute, Rio Grande cracked gasoline is powering some fire engine, thundering through city streets at top speed. Ambulances screeching their way to the side of injured citizens. Police cars doggedly cruising in your district, ready to leap into dashing, flashing speed, that you or your neighbor may have the protection and security to which you are entitled. Rio Grande is pardonably proud of this small contribution to your peace and safety, and of the acknowledgments by law enforcement departments of your city and county government that Rio Grande's cracked gasoline is the finest gasoline obtainable for police, fire, and emergency equipment. That's why Oakland, Berkeley, Fresno, Marysville, Bakersfield, Los Angeles, Pasadena, Arcadia, Monterey Park, Linwood, Colton, Glendora, Santa Barbara, San Diego, Phoenix, Glendale, Buckeye, Mesa, Las Vegas, Santa Barbara County, San Diego County, Coconina County, Maricopa County, Orange County, and many, many other cities and counties have specified Rio Grande cracked gasoline to power all their police, fire, and emergency equipment. We believe that you will agree that this is the strongest testimony, the most conclusive proof of gasoline superiority that has ever been presented to you. Why not follow the lead of those who know most about gasoline? Get Rio Grande cracked. This quicker starting, faster accelerating, longer mileage gasoline will give you a new conception of performance. Get police car performance with Rio Grande cracked gasoline at your independent Rio Grande dealers tomorrow. It is our pleasure and privilege this evening to present to you a man whose work resulted in the solution of tonight's case. Deputy Sheriff Rudy Weber of Stockton, speaking from San Francisco.
1: This program is a tribute to those men who swear on their word of honor to uphold the law and who, at the daily risk of their lives, do uphold the law. Whether these men are the common garden variety of the much-abused flatfoot or harness bull, the man who directs traffic on your city streets, the mild-mannered county sheriff, the detective who relentlessly pursues his quarry, the much-publicized G-Man, or the little-known railroad special officer called a Cinder Dick. They are all working toward the same common end, the enforcement of the law, so that you and I and the other fellow can enjoy a reasonably amount of security and peace of mind. To these brave men, let us give all the credit due the protectors of our homes.

0: On the night of September 7th, 1935, Rodney Gordon, a patrolman for the Western Pacific Railroad, bade his wife goodbye and drove to the railroad yard 1 mile south of Stockton, from which long trains of cars loaded with fruits and vegetables were moving like groaning leviathans toward the east.
1: Hi, boys. Oh, hi. How's the night going?
2: We're in the busier. We couldn't handle it.
1: Lots of fruit loaded today, huh?
2: Aye, and lots of vegetables, too. Those Easterners must be awfully hungry.
1: I like to see stuff moving this way. It means things are getting better.
2: Well, say they are. Car loadings were up 50% last month.
1: How's Ed? Seen him around tonight?
2: Well, he's out checking up in the jungle beyond the south end of the yard.
1: I wish we could clear that dump out. It's a menace.
2: Aye. Guess there's nothing we can do about it, though.
1: Apparently not. Well, I'll move you on over that way and have a look at things.
2: Say, you better be careful. Some pretty tough-looking lads doing this.
1: I know, but we got some fine loads spotted on those packs. We got to keep an eye on the stuff.
2: Hey, come back here. Say, what's the idea of always carrying your holster loose like that, huh?
1: Oh, I haven't needed that gun in years. I just carry it around when I'm in the yards, and when I come in, I always take it out and lay it around somewhere.
2: Someday you're going to need that gun quick, and you'll not be able to get it out of the holster.
1: No, Dunk, you're too suspicious. The days of gunfighting are over.
2: Yeah, maybe so, but personally, well, I'd rather have a gun I could use.
1: I'll use my billy if I have to, but I don't want to shoot a man.
2: Maybe those hobos doing the jungle didn't feel that way, huh?
1: Maybe not. Anyway, I can handle them.
2: Aye, have it your way. Be seeing you.
1: I'll check in later. So long.

0: like a bum trying to break open that car.
1: Hey, you, get away from there.
2: Who says so?
1: What'd you say?
2: You hit me, copper. I said, who says so?
1: I say so, you bum. Go on, get going, get out of the yard.
2: Think you can put me out?
1: Now, come on, it's about time I stopped arguing and run you in.
2: That's what you think.
1: Here, give me that knife, Al.
2: You know what, cop? Fire like that. Nah. Nah. Try to pinch me, will you, copper? I'll cut your heart out, and I'll drive this thing down as far as I can.
3: At 4:15 the next morning, S.W. Moyes, the Western Pacific car inspector, is making his rounds checking air brakes when he stumbles over what he at first thinks is a sack of some yielding material. He shines his lantern on the object. Horror-stricken, he sees the mutilated body of patrolman Rodney Gordon.
4: Yardmaster Duncan speaking.
5: Hey, Dunk, this is Moyes. Yeah?
4: Just a minute, Mom. Now, what are you trying to say?
5: Well, I just found Rod murdered.
4: What?
5: Yeah, just found Rod Gordon murdered.
4: Where?
5: The ribbons.
4: Where?
5: Well, he's down here in the south yard.
4: All right, now listen. You go back there and stay there while I get there. I'll call the sheriff and Jim Foley. Go on, get off the line. I want to use this telephone.
3: James J. Foley, Division Special Agent for the Western Pacific Railway, had headquarters in Sacramento, 48 miles away. Dressing hastily, he starts driving to Stockton. Mile after mile, the roaring motor speeds him nearer the scene of the crime. Around curves, the breakneck pace carries him. Through small towns, past drowsy trucks groaning with their loads. At last, to a screeching stop at the yard office. 48 miles and 46 minutes. Foley is met by Yardmaster Duncan and Deputy Rudy Weber.
4: Right over there, Mr. Foley.
6: Okay. Where are all those men?
4: The yard boys, sir. Moyes there found the body.
6: Has anything been moved?
4: No, sir. Everything's exactly as it was.
6: Where'd this roll of bedding come from?
4: They found a balloon down the track away, sir.
6: Well, it probably belongs to the bird that stabbed Rod. You ever see it before?
4: No, never saw that particular one, sir.
6: Well, let's take it along with us. Might as well let the ambulance boys take care of things here. Poor old Rod. Looks like he didn't have a chance.
4: Aye, looks that way.
6: Wonder where his gun is. I don't see it in his pocket.
4: Well, that's funny. He always carried it in his hip pocket. I was ragging him about it this evening when he checked in at the yard office.
7: Oh, here it is. I found it over here in the other track. It
6: must have fallen out of his pocket when he fell.
4: Looks like he never had a chance to pull it, sir.
8: Evidently didn't. Guess he dropped it when he fell.
4: He still had his billy in his pocket, though.
8: Probably didn't expect trouble when he stopped the bum.
4: Hey, Mr. Weber, look here. Here's a cup I found back here under the car.
6: Oh, that's fine. That may prove valuable in tracking down the murderer if it happened to be his. I'll take it down to the sheriff's office and see what we can find out.

0: What'd you find out about that balloon and cab, Rudy?
1: Our criminologist reported that according to the beard hairs found in a razor in the balloon, they belonged to a French Guinean or Cuban Negro. He figures the man would be between 30 and 40.
0: Hmm. That's an accurate description.
1: Well, it's as near as you can get with light, short beard hairs, Jim.
0: Yeah, I know it. I'm not complaining. But I'm anxious to get some lead on this case. So far, nothing's given us the slightest clue. You find anything else in the balloon?
1: We found a pair of dark blue pants. We figured the man who wore them was about 5'5 or 5'6. We picked up a barracks bag down by the south fence this morning. Had a lot of junk in it, but nothing we could use as identification. I sent for old Jess this morning. He ought to be here pretty soon.
0: Who's he?
1: An old darky who lives down by the tracks below the yard. The boys have been keeping him going for years with little things they give him.
0: Hmm. Do you think he'll know anything about this?
1: If he does, he'll tell us. That little tin shack of his houses as honest a man as you'll find in town.
0: I'll soon find out about that. What I want to do is get a definite lead to work on, then I'll take care of the rest.
1: Oh, that's probably Jess now. Come in.
2: You'll send for me, Mr. Webb?
1: Yes, Jess. Come on in. Close the door.
2: Yeah.
1: Jess, this is Mr. Jim Foley.
3: How are
1: He's
3: you,
1: a special
3: Jack?
1: Agent for the Western Pacific.
3: Howdy, Mr. Foley.
1: We want to ask you some questions, Jess.
3: Yes, sir. I've heard of you, Mr. Foley.
0: Mr. Webber tells me you're honest, Jess.
3: How is that, Mr. Foley?
0: I want to know what you know about the killing of Officer Gordon.
3: Not a thing, sir. I don't know a thing. I wished I did, sir.
1: Jess, have you seen anybody hanging around the yards who would be capable of such a brutal killing as this one?
3: Mr. Webber, I recollect I seen two men yesterday that might have done a thing like that. One of them was a black boy, and one of them was a Mexican boy. I don't think the Mexican boy would have done it, though. He looked scared to me. Looked like he was afeard of that black boy.
1: Jess, did you ever see this balloon before?
3: Oh, yes, sir. That's the same bed and roll that black boy was carrying. I remember them straps and the rubber handle on it, yes, sir. All the jungle boys know that balloon.
1: What kind of hat did he have on?
3: Oh, he didn't wear no hat, Mr. Webber. He had on a cap.
1: Is this the cap?
3: I believe it is, Mr. Webber. I believe that's the one.
0: You ever see these two men before?
3: Yeah, I see them once this week. Yeah, they was going past my place on toward the jungle. But I've talked to the colored boy off and on during the past 7 years.
1: Do you think they lived in the jungle, Jess?
3: Oh, yes.
1: What did this black boy look like?
3: Well, I'd say he was about 30, 35 years. Must have weighed around 150 pounds. He was a big husky boy, too. Had a big chest and big shoulders. Oh, he was a powerful man.
1: Have you any idea what he's called?
3: Appears to me like I heard the Mexican boy call him West Coast.
1: West Coast? That's a funny name.
3: Yes, sir. West Coast, though, that's what it was.
1: Did this man have any whiskers?
3: Seems to me like he did. Yeah, sir, I believe he had a little fuzz on his upper lip. Yeah, it seemed like he had a little goat beard, too, sir.
1: Well, Jess, I think you've given us something to work on.
3: Thanks.
1: Foley, we'll round up the bumps in that jungle and see what we can find out.
3: Okay.
4: A dragnet was thrown around the vicinity of Stockton and every jungle combed. Scores of vagrant and itinerant floaters were picked up and questioned. The news of the murder of Patrolman Gordon had been broadcast and excitement was a fever heat. Then, one day in early November, Deputy Sheriff Webber is questioned in a jungle habitué.
1: You ever seen this cap before?
5: Yes, I've seen it lots of times.
1: Where'd you see it last?
5: Well, boss, I can't say exactly. It's been most a month since I see that cap.
1: Was anybody wearing it when you saw it last?
5: Yes, sir. I believe West Coast had that cap on when I seen it the last time.
1: You know West Coast?
5: Yes. No, sir. I don't know him. No, sir. At least I don't know him well. I seen him lots of times, though. Him and his that boy, that Mexican boy.
1: You know his name?
5: Y'all mean the Mexican boy? Yes, sir, we call him Chief.
1: No, I mean West Coast.
5: Oh, no, sir, I don't know his name. No, sir.
1: Can you describe him?
5: Well, boss, he had a sort of a funny-looking beard. And I remember that he was always sharpening that knife of his, too.
1: Did he always carry a knife?
5: Yes, sir, he had a knife that long, and he was always sharpening it, too.
1: Did you ever see this balloon before?
5: Indeed, I have. I've seen it lots of times. That belonged to West Coast. I seen him carrying it the day before Officer Golden was killed. Oh, he's a bad man, mister.
1: Yeah, I agree with you. You say he had a long knife. Anything peculiar about that knife?
5: Well, sir, it was a long knife made out of a file, I reckon. It got a funny turned back point. Oh, he was always sharpening on that strop there on the balloon.
1: This West Coast, did he drink much?
5: He drank lots of cheap wine, and he smoked Mary Warner, too.
0: Rudy.
1: Yeah?
0: A couple of youngsters here say they got some information for you.
1: Well, have them wait, will you, please? Okay. We'll see them in a minute. Now, look here, fellow. We aren't after you for anything. We aren't even going to put you in jail or do anything to you. But we want to know all you know about this West Coast mug. Now, have you ever heard his real name?
5: Well, let's see now. I done heard his name once. Now, let's see now.
1: Oh, come on, man. Think. What's his name?
5: Well, boss, I don't know whether it's his front name or his back name, but it seems to me like it's Floyd or Lloyd or something like that. I heard him say once that he'd been arrested for knifing an Armenian down near the depot in Fresno. But that's all I know about him, so help me.
1: That's enough. We'll find him. Oh, Jim,
0: yeah?
1: Hop in your car and take a run down to Fresno and see what you can pick up on him.
0: I'm practically there now.
1: Oh, and send those kids in when you go out, will you?
0: Okay.
1: I'll see what they have to say. All right, boy, you can go now.
6: Thank you, sir. You, Mr. Weber?
1: Yes, come in, boys.
6: Thanks.
1: Mr. Foley says you have some information for us.
6: Well, yes, sir, we have it. May not be much good, but we thought it might help.
1: We'll decide that. Now, what's your story?
6: Well, sir, Bill and me, he's Bill, sir.
7: Hiya.
1: Yeah.
6: Well, Bill and I was discharged from the CCC camp up in the mountains about the first part of September, see? And we decided to go down and visit an aunt of mine who lives at Mojave.
1: Mojave.
6: Huh? Oh, yeah, yeah. We was hitchhiking, but we didn't seem to be getting along so fast, so we decided to hop a freight and save our money. We was walking along down by the tracks on the south side of the yards, and we seen a light over in the jungle, I think you'd call it. So we went over. We thought maybe we could sleep there, but when we got there, we heard a man say...
8: There's a lousy sin dick around here that's been causing me trouble. He's going to get this knife between his ribs the next time I see him.
9: Uh-huh, my friend. You cut him with your knife, I cut him with my razor.
8: Sure, kid. You string along with me and we'll go places.
9: What places, for instance?
8: Well, me, I'm going east. I'm getting tired of this sunshine and heat. I'm going where they have real fall weather in September.
9: Me, I prefer the sunshine. Pedro.
10: Huh?
9: Throw more wood on the fire.
10: Throw it on yourself.
9: That Pedro's a lazy dog.
8: Let's get him in a crap game. We'll use my dice, and if he don't like it, we'll cut his throat.
9: Better we save that for the Cinder Dick, no?
8: It's a fine idea, Chief. As a matter of fact, it's a swell idea. I think I'll go do it now.
9: Not now, my friend. We smoke a few more, cigarettes, yes?
8: Yeah. Give me another marijuana. Boy, that makes you feel good. Say, Chief, I want to get started, so I'll take my balloon and get going. There's a freight leaving here about 4:00, and I want to be on that freight.
6: So we got scared and beat it. We hid in a culvert till the jungle quieted down, and then we got a freight for Fresno. When we heard about the murder, we thought maybe we'd better come back and tell you what we heard.
1: Well, I'm glad you did, boys. Doesn't give us much definite information, but at least we know the kind of man we have to deal with.
6: Gee.
1: Tell me, have you ever seen this bundle before?
6: Yes, sir. That's the bundle a man with the knife was sitting on.
1: Did you ever see this cap?
6: Yeah, that was on the Negro's head.
1: Would you recognize this man if you saw him again?
6: Yes, sir, I would. I'd know him anyways.
1: All right, thanks. As soon as Foley gets back, I want you to help us identify any pictures he gets. We'll find that bird yet, and when we do...
4: Through the checking of records in Fresno by Deputy Rudy Weber and Foley, it was found that the true name of West Coast was Floyd A. Dale, a dangerous criminal with records in half a dozen states and many cities in California, as well as a prison record in the United States Army. Circulars were now broadcast throughout the country giving details of the murder of Officer Gordon. The weeks rolled into months as the search went relentlessly on. Then, one dreary day in January in Niles, Ohio, O.W. Guseman, a special officer for the Pennsylvania Railroad, is walking along the freight yard when he sees a man.
11: Hey, you up there by that car?
12: Where have I seen that bum before? Hey, wait a minute, you. Haven't I seen you around this yard before?
8: Maybe you have, and maybe you ain't.
12: Oh, smart guy, huh? What's your name?
8: Smith.
12: You sure it's not Dale?
8: It's Smith.
12: Okay, come on. We'll go down to the Who's Gal and find out.
13: You're Joe Smith?
8: Yeah.
7: That's the man you arrested yesterday?
12: Yes, Your Honor. I picked him up in the Pensy Yard.
7: Yeah, it doesn't look like the same man I booked last night.
12: No. I found this razor blade in his cell this morning. He shaved off his whiskers with it.
7: That right, Smith?
8: That's right.
7: What's the charge?
12: This man's wanted by California officers for murder.
7: Can you prove that?
12: Why, no, I can't prove it, but I'm sure he's the man.
7: Where'd you get your information?
12: From a circular sent out from Stockton, California.
7: Well, where is it?
12: Well, right here, in my pocket.
7: Doesn't look like the same man to me.
12: Well, that's because his hair is cut differently and his beard's gone.
7: You print him?
12: Yes, sir. We've mailed the fingerprints to California officers.
7: Smith, is this your picture?
8: No, sir.
7: Where were you on September the 8th, 1935?
8: I was in Miami, Florida. Well, I can prove it.
7: Guzman, I'm not convinced this man is Floyd Dale. I see no reason for holding him for California officers. Smith, I find you guilty of vagrancy, fine the minimum fine of $5. Pay the clerk.
8: Boss, I ain't got no $5.
7: In that case, we'll have to keep you in jail until you serve out the fine.
8: Yeah, that suits me.
7: Take him away, Joe.
12: I tell you, Judge, that guy is the same one who killed that officer in California.
7: If you're so sure of that, why don't you wire Stockton and ask him if he found their man?
12: Well, that's just what I'm going to do.
10: Hey, Ed, have you got an answer to my wire yet?
13: Oh, coming in now. Wait a minute. I'll read it to you. From your description and fingerprint classification, Joe Smith is really Floyd Dale. Hold prisoner at all costs. It's signed W.R. Groom, Chief Special Agent, Western Pacific.
12: That's all I wanted to know.
4: On the strength of the telegraphic information sent by Officer Deusman, Special Agent James Foley and Deputy Sheriff Rudy Weber and E.G. Hill left immediately for Warren, Ohio, where Dale was being held. On the way to California, a stopover is made at Chicago, and the questioning of Dale is resumed.
0: Do you deny that you're Floyd Dale?
8: I never heard of Floyd Dale.
1: Is this your picture?
8: What do you think?
1: I'm asking the questions. You answer them.
8: You heard me, didn't you?
1: Well, I think it's your picture.
8: Well, let's see your proof.
0: Now, look here, Westcoat.
8: My name's Smith. Who's Westcoat?
0: You know who Westcoat is.
1: Take a look at this picture.
8: I'm looking.
1: You see that scar?
8: So what?
1: That's the same scar you have on your head.
8: It still don't prove nothing.
1: Well, here's a picture taken when you were in jail in Fresno. You notice any similarity now?
8: No.
1: Take a good look. Did you ever see that picture before?
8: No.
1: And here's a picture of a balloon found beside the body of Officer Gordon. You ever see it before? Here's a cap found at the same place. Is that your cap? Answer me, is that your cap?
14: Are you Mr. Weber?
1: Yeah, what do you want? Who are you?
14: I'm Roy Jones, homicide detail. Maybe I can help you with this boy here.
1: Well, you're big enough anyhow.
14: Don't need muscle with these boys. Gotta use your head. Let me talk to him by myself for a few minutes.
1: Okay, see what you can do. Come on, boys, let's go out and have a smoke.
14: Now, you listen to me, big boy. You're in the spot. It ain't gonna do you no good to keep on saying you're Smith. That's the weakest alibi you can use. You gotta use your brain, boy. Now, I know what I'm talking about. Ain't gonna do you no good to sit there and sulk, neither. You're a smart boy. Now, play up to it. You got a good education. You can figure things out. You can beat this rap, maybe, if you use your head. How's about it, boy?
8: Sure, I'm smart. I can outfigure these dumb cops anytime I get ready.
14: I know you can. Boy, you got what it takes to outthink these coppers every time. Now, me, I can't outsmart them. I'm too dumb. That's why I'm a copper. But you...
8: You're telling me. I know I'm smart. Why, when I figured that Cinder Dick had been doing me dirt, I let him have it.
14: That's the way you gotta be. Beat him to it. Now, if I was in your spot, I'd say, yeah, I killed him. What are you gonna do about it? I'd tell him straight out. Give him a good story.
8: Yeah, that's what I'll do. I'll show these dumb cops where to get off. Send him in.
14: Come on, Mr. Weber. He's ready to talk now.
1: Okay. Well, how about it, Dale?
8: Sure, I'll tell you about it. Get your pencil and paper. I'll tell you. He was beating me over the head with a gun, and I killed him. I knocked him in
15: self-defense. Ladies and gentlemen of the jury, I ask you, was there ever a more pitiful defense or a more bald-faced lie? There lies the body of Rodney Gordon. 29 stab wounds in that body. His gun in its holster and 10 feet from the slain man. His flashlight lying beside him. His billy, the only other weapon he ever carried, still in his pocket. Not one single evidence of even resistance on the part of this fine officer. And yet this man sits there and asks you to believe, asks this court to believe, that he brutally hacked and stabbed Rodney Gordon to death in self-defense. Moreover, ladies and gentlemen of the jury, bear in mind that Rodney Gordon was an officer of the law in execution of his lawful duty. This man had no right to resistance to such an officer. His act is one of cold-blooded, premeditated, bestial ferocity. His act was cold, calculated murder. You can in justice return no other verdict than guilty.

0: Almighty God, we beseech thee to have mercy on the soul of this man and to
1: take
0: him...
1: Never mind that. Come on, buckle on that strap.
0: Don't you believe in God, my son?
1: No, I don't believe in no God. A man can only die once. I ain't afraid.

Thus, on October 16th, 1936, Floyd Dale, alias West Coast, from the gallows of Folsom Prison, made a very small down payment for his crime. The June issue of Calling All Cars News is out. Walter Winchell, America's one-man newspaper, gives a personal interview to Calling All Cars News, about which he told us, quote, "It is one of the best ever written on me." You'll read two splendid detective stories, The Bamboo Snake and The Perfume Cigarette Lighter. Both doubly interesting because, like all Calling All Cars broadcasts, they're absolutely authentic. 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

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Suspect is now in custody. That's all.

0: Well, come in, Smithers. What is it? Speak up, boy. Orange juice.
1: No, sir. New Kellogg's Rise and Shine.
0: Hey, fiendish.
1: And look at this, sir.
0: No peel, no pips, and it's got vitamin C. Well, Smithers, I suppose this is it.
1: What are you doing, sir?
0: Thank you, Governor. Wife and three pips to support. Thank you.
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Broadway's my beat. From Times Square to Columbus Circle, the gaudiest, the most violent, the lonesomest mile in the world. Broadway's my beat. The thrilling drama of murder and mystery and the people who walk the great white way, starring Larry Thor as Detective Danny Clover.

0: In the morning, a kind of silence touches Broadway. The color has been squeezed from it, drained, spent by the wanton night. The neon is still in the spectacular sleep. The scavengers walk soft, grubbed furtively in the refuse of the night. And if you listen close, you can hear the wind. And it's the same wind that purrs through ruins. At headquarters, you welcome Broadway's silence, but you know it'll splinter in your face. And it does. Its shape is a slip of paper tossed carelessly on your desk. On it are written the words, Homicide, Olympian Hotel, Room 312. And Broadway is awake now. It's starting a new day. At the Olympian Hotel, you walk down a corridor that's been painted in a color that won't offend anybody. And then a door opens to you, and a voice designed not to frighten you welcomes you into a room lately furnished with death.
1: Come in. Come in, please. You're from headquarters, I presume?
0: And you?
1: Matthew Porter, Yale 47. Head of the Crime Detection Bureau for the management. This is my first murder.
0: Shot. 45, I'd say. Who was he, a guest?
1: Not likely. Oh, I took the liberty of going through his pockets for identification, of course. I find he is a Frank Conroy, obviously one of those people from Texas. The high-heeled boots, that 10-gallon monstrosity over there on the bed. They wear those things. Died with his boots on, eh? Classic.
0: And this? Courtesy of the management?
1: The roulette wheel? Of course not. Gambling in the rooms is positively forbidden at the Olympian.
0: But this is a roulette wheel, I'd swear it, Mr. Porter.
1: Maybe the Texan brought it with him. You know Texas millionaires. Oil, steers, women, roulette, the black and the red.
0: You say he wasn't a guest.
1: Never saw him before. How he got in without my notice, I don't know.
0: Whose room is this?
1: Mr. Henry Sherwood, stocks and bonds. Inoffensive chap. A moment, please. Yes? Oh, thank you. Strange. A telegram addressed to an Eddie Donnell, care of this room.
0: Open it.
1: But,
0: Open it. Read it. Aloud.
1: Dear Eddie, stop. Arrived flight 12 from Cleveland. Stop. 11:15 this morning. Stop. Hope you had good rest. Stop. Ha ha. Stop. Signed, Henry Sherwood.
0: What time is it now?
1: 10:03. On the nose.
0: That gives me an hour. You'll be courteous to the public servants when they come for the dead Texan, won't you, Yale? It took just about that hour to get to LaGuardia. Four-engine plane from Cleveland made a storybook landing, and the people who walked through its door made storybook exits. Pause at the door, smile, wave, and walk down the ramp. The stewardess stood there checking off each performance. I asked her who was Henry Sherwood, and she pointed out a little man with a briefcase who was just going off the field. Sherwood! Henry Sherwood! Hey! Is your name Sherwood?
2: Who are you?
0: Police. You Henry Sherwood?
2: Police. Say, what is this?
0: You're registered at the Olympian Hotel, room 312?
2: Yes, I am.
0: Who's Eddie Donald?
2: Eddie Donald? What's he got to do with the police?
0: We're looking for him. What's he got to do with you?
2: I lent him my suite while I was in Cleveland. I called him and told him he could live like a king in my suite for the week I was away. He acquiesced.
0: All right. Where does Eddie Donald usually live?
2: In a hotel. On West 59th. Let me think up just where...
0: You do that, Mr. Sherwood, on the way down to headquarters. It didn't take Mr. Sherwood all the way down to headquarters to think of it. He thought of Eddie Donald's address just as I was lifting him into the squad car. He wriggled and said I could let him go now. I said they'd point a finger at me if I did. At headquarters, Mr. Sherwood said he'd take up police brutality with the stock exchange, the governor, the State Department. When he got to Drew Pearson, I walked out. Eddie Donald's hotel was run by a sweet and charming lady. Everybody told her she was that, so she told me.
3: Just call me Mom, Mr. Clover. Everybody calls me that. It's because I treat my boys like as if they was my own sons.
0: And Mrs. Toby, I...
3: What's the matter? You got monkeys in your ears? I told you to call me Mom.
0: Okay, Mom. Eddie Donald, is he home?
3: Eddie? Now, what do you want with dear, sweet Eddie?
0: All I want is he home?
3: Eddie brings me candy. On Mother's Day, he brings me flowers. Go on, Mr. Clover, talk to Mom about Eddie.
0: We want him for murder.
3: Murder? Why, that dirty, low-down, no good. The flowers he brought me, they stunk. The candy he picked up off a subway seat. He's a week behind in his rent, and he has the gall to commit murder.
0: Take it easy, Mom. Where is he?
3: Wherever he is, I hope it's crawling. For the shame he brought to my hotel.
0: He's not here?
3: No. He didn't come home all week. Every night I waited for him to bring me a box. He didn't come home, he said, Mom.
0: You mind if I take a look?
3: He looked at his grinning face. Come on. This is his room. As of now, it's got a sign on it. Room to let half price. I'll show that, Eddie.
0: This picture.
3: It's a picture of months and all together I ever seen. Now comes November. She don't even look cold.
0: It's framed. The calendar part's been cut off. To Eddie, it says. Forever and ever. No signature. You ever seen the girl before?
3: Only in shop windows and on counters and magazines all over the country. You like her?
0: The artist, Magna. A Magna girl. Mind if I take the picture with me?
3: You lonely boy. Take it. Mom says you can take it.
0: Thanks, Mom.
4: Ah!
0: I beg your pardon?
4: Ah!
0: Whose name is Magna around here?
4: But I am! My studio, my artistry, my cocktail party for my one-man show, but I am. A joke. A joke?
0: No. I was just asking.
4: You have taken the tour? Come, I will show you Magna. Here, on this pedestal is the trunk of a small tree on which Magna first carved.
0: I think you misspelled the word there.
4: Ah, you saw it! You saw it! How Magda extracted the essence of the word and set it down for the world to applaud. Oh, you primitive. You saw it.
0: Stop jumping up and down, Mr. Magda. I want to ask you a couple of questions.
4: You don't understand my art?
0: I understand your calendar.
4: You are not a primitive after all.
0: Yeah, take a look at this one. I brought it along.
4: Magna does not autograph reproduction.
0: Who is this girl who modeled for this painting?
4: As it is printed on top. November model for it.
0: Yeah, but what's her name?
4: November.
0: I forgot to tell you, I'm from the police, Mr. Magna.
4: November first for the painting. A touch of gold, a sniff of sorrow, the dying days. All embodied in a woman I found one. You're a cop? I found November one day at a model agency.
0: Who is she?
4: Nelson. Liz Nelson. A pedestrian name for November, yes? No?
0: Where do I find her?
4: Liz Nelson, her address?
0: Her address.
4: I will write it down for you.
0: Don't extract the essence for me, Mr. Magna. Just the number and the street.
4: What else?

0: Go away. If you're the Fuller Brush Man, go away. If you want me to sign a petition, go away. Whatever's eating you, go away.
1: I'm from the police, Miss Nelson.
0: Oh, yeah. Now I can tell. I can tell by the way you put your foot in the door. Police or a mature college boy working his way through a mature college?
1: Let's go inside, Miss Nelson.
0: All right, let's go inside. The bed, it looks like that because I live in it. When I'm not working, that is, every minute. That way I stay bewitched. The police want me to pose to improve their public relations. That's why you're here.
1: Eddie Donald, you know him, Miss Nelson?
0: Uh-huh.
1: Then maybe you can tell me where he is.
0: Uh-uh.
1: You can tell me about him.
0: Uh-huh.
1: Tell me.
0: You first. You tell me what?
1: Murder.
0: Uh-huh. Well, let's see now. I know Eddie for, 4 years now. 2 years of that he was in Dannemora prison.
1: Why?
0: I never followed his career, so I don't know why.
1: After that?
0: He called me. Lots of times. Left a number where I could reach him. Sometimes I call back. Depended on my schedule and my mood.
1: When was the last time the schedule permitted?
0: Oh, about 3 months ago. I got it penciled in my little black book.
1: Frank Conroy, a man from Texas. He in the book?
0: He's dead, isn't he? I read about it.
1: Is he in the book?
0: Uh-uh. First I heard of him, he was dead.
1: And Eddie Donald, when was the last time you saw him?
0: I told you, 3 months ago.
1: You inscribed a picture to him. Forever and ever, it said. A calendar picture.
0: The cost of my beauty. Men look at my picture and they want me to belong to them forever and ever. Sometimes it's for always. I put down what they tell me. Oh. Let's not answer it, huh?
1: Uh-uh. Oh?
2: Eddie?
1: Mm-hmm.
2: I figured you'd be there. This is Jack Perry. I'll make it easy for you. Try room B, 1829, West 47.
0: Who was it?
1: Uh-uh, Miss Nelson.
3: Hey, you came real early. Who are you?
1: Police, Danny Clover.
3: I did what?
1: Can I come in?
3: No.
1: Your name, Jack Perry?
3: State your business right from there. Well, that's how your muscle got you in. Am I real important to you?
1: Look, Perry, I'm trying to find out who killed a man from Texas.
3: What voice whispered my name is Perry?
1: You did.
3: What else did I do?
1: Over the phone when you called Liz.
3: Spare me the method, police. I got it figured already. Your muscle lifted the phone, said it was Eddie Donald.
1: You're real anxious to talk to Eddie, aren't you?
3: Real. Real.
1: Why?
3: I'm that way. Mind if I sit down?
1: Let's go, Perry. I got a squad car outside.
3: All for me?
1: The police are looking for Eddie. Maybe you'll help. Let's go.
3: Yeah, sure, I'll help. I'll help you from here.
1: All right.
3: Eddie's got a lot of money that's mine. It's a reason for a man wanting to see a man.
1: How much money?
3: What's the difference? A lot. You know what, police? Someone's in backup.
1: Yeah, I know. Let's go.
3: Someone is.
1: Let's go. His laughter mixed well with pain. It came in tides and swelled and rolled over me. And the thing that pounded at my brain was the thing that exploded and showered down like a million nickels, bright, colored red and green and black. And then everything stopped. It came back again later. And I opened my eyes. The color, the thing, the room was the same. The pattern of frayed furniture and dust. And Jack Perry was still there. Only he was different. He wasn't laughing anymore. He couldn't. He'd been shot to death.

0: Though the R months fade and the oysters forsake Broadway, life still goes on. They're the box score to consider, the hot dogs with everything. And for exercise, you can now dial Nassau County. As if this weren't enough, Broadway offers another diversion, double killing. This time, backdrop to the roulette wheel and a police officer who got slugged at the scene of the crime. Broadway tucks the protesting wiener back into the roll, takes another bite and chews appreciatively. Later, at police headquarters, Sergeant Tartaglia summed it all up.
1: This is something you can stick your teeth into, Danny.
0: What is?
1: It's this sticky apple Mrs. Tartaglia packed with my lunch. It's tasty and good.
0: I'm sure it is, Gino, but I got a headache. I've just come from the infirmary, and Dr. Sinsky said I'd feel a lot better if I didn't have any emotional disturbances for a while. So let's all pitch in and help Dr. Sinsky, huh?
1: Roger, Wilco.
0: Thank you.
1: Well, to work we go. To wit, in the matter of Frank Conroy from Texas, he is indeed from Texas. Police authorities in Texas sent a 500-word telegram to us to that effect.
0: 500 words?
1: Indeed. It states that Frank Conroy is an esteemed owner of oil wells and well-known in Galveston. The rest of the telegram is about Texas.
0: Go on.
1: In the matter of Jack Perry, the man who was killed under your very nose, was a man known to all and sundry as a man who delighted in floating games of chance. That's what on him.
0: All right. Tell me about the man we're looking for, Eddie Donald.
1: An all-points bulletin is out on him at this very moment.
0: Well, what else?
1: Eddie Donald was released in Dannemora, Nyanta, 6 months ago after serving a 2-year stretch for assault and battery.
0: Well, before he went to jail, Tartaglia.
1: Hearsay has it that this same Eddie Donald was a steerer for the gambling industry. Precisely speaking, for Mark Oslow.
0: Yeah, and hearsay has it that Mark Oslow isn't operating anymore.
1: You believe that, Danny?
0: No. I've never been able to get anything on him. Tartaglia.
1: Yeah?
0: Does Oslow still live at the same address?
1: I checked that already, Danny, and yeah, he does. In that tumble-down shack on Park Avenue. Hey, Danny, I bought you one, too. I was hiding a sticky apple behind my back.
0: The shack of Mark Oslow occupied 5 floors of a gilt-edged apartment house where dogs were walked by student psychiatrists. On the first floor of his hovel, something in silk, knee breeches and epaulets held a candelabra to your badge, sighed profoundly, adjusted its wig, and ushered you into a private elevator. On the second floor, you caught a glimpse of a library with real books, thousands of them. On the third floor, a girl with ashen hair and leg slits in her mandarin robe waved joy to you as you floated up. On the fourth floor, a chef sniffing a chafing dish took time to consider you as a potential soft, rejected you. And then you were on the fifth floor. The mate of the thing in silk knee breeches led you through a luster of elegant men and women in silent prayer at a roulette table. Then Mark Oslow extended a glittering hand to you. You didn't take it.
2: No, Danny. You don't shake my hand and it sets up a melody of sorrow in my heart.
0: Cry a tear, Mark. I'd like to see it.
2: You'd be the first. You want a tear, Danny? I could arrange it.
0: You could. Having a party, Mark?
2: You mean my friends at the table? They're playing for matchsticks, Danny. Literally, matchsticks. Come along, Danny. I'll show you.
0: Don't bother.
2: No? Your pleasure, Danny. I should get back to my guests. State your pleasure.
0: Eddie Donald.
2: Eddie Donald. Mark Oslow knows such a man?
0: Yeah, Mark Oslow does. Shall I freshen it up for you, Mark?
2: No need, Danny, thank you. It'll come back. Eddie Donald. Oh, yes. You want him for murder, and you come to me for help.
0: For Eddie Donald, not for what you said, Mark.
2: He was a good boy. Came to work on time, conscientious. Stuffed the suggestion box with suggestions. I read a few, not bad. I sent word down for him to keep trying.
0: Where is he, Mark?
2: My chef baked some delicacies for him. I had them sent to Eddie at Dannemora. After that, we lost touch. Not even a thank you note from Eddie. It calls.
0: A man named Frank Conroy. What does that do to you, Mark?
2: The dead Texan? Nothing at all. Someone pointed it out to me while I was having a rub, and it didn't do anything at all.
0: Jack Perry, try him.
2: Some of my friends sent a wreath. I paid for it. Should I have done more? Oh, of course. You were hurt in that one, weren't you, Danny? Name your favorite charity.
0: Eddie Donald, Mark. That's all I want. Send the word around. Get him to me.
2: You're ordering me, Danny?
0: Yeah. Surprise you?
2: No, I find it rather delightful. I'll tell you what, Danny. Mark Oslow will see what he can do, and the footman will show you out. Goodbye, Danny.
0: On the way back down in the elevator, I caught a glimpse of the girl in the mandarin robe again. This time, she was eating a hamburger. I was disenchanted about the whole thing. I called headquarters. Nothing on Eddie Donald. Phoned cab garages. Nothing. Spent a few more hours dropping in on back rooms and dropping the name of Eddie Donald. Blank stares. Then I went home and slept on it. And the way it happened was simple. The next morning, I walked out of the door. There was a hand on my sleeve by the time I stepped onto the pavement.
3: Hi, Danny.
0: Benny Fane. You're looking good, Benny.
3: Yeah, I am.

0: Hey, Fane, you're looking good, Benny.
1: Yeah, I am. I'm on my way to work. Yeah. How do you like that?
0: I like it. What happened?
1: I kicked it, Danny, off the stuff. Got a job. Look at me. $50 suit, suede shoes, watch by Lon Jean. Beautiful, huh? I'm credit, Danny, but I'm going to pay for it. Legitimate job. Publishing.
0: Huh? Publishing what?
1: Well, anyhow, Danny, the reason I've been waiting for you on my way to work is because I never let my old friends down, so you never let them down. Still working for you. Now, don't call it stewing, Danny. I can't stand that word.
0: Nobody called it anything, Benny.
1: Okay. Now, look. Try the Bronx, Danny, if you want to find Eddie Dolan. You know where those guys build them shacks by the river, those guys out of work? Well, try the one with the bull durham sign for a front door.

0: Come on in, pal.
1: Oh, it's not a pal.
2: No, Eddie.
1: I'd appreciate it if you tell me your name. It slips the memory.
2: Danny Clover, police.
1: That's right, Danny Clover. You are the slug who wants me for the murder of, let me think now, Frank Conroy from Texas and Jack Perry from Stinkville, right?
2: Uh-huh. Let's go, Eddie.
1: Gladly.
2: Huh?
1: I said I will go with you gladly. However, if you should care to listen to my side for a minute, I think this courtesy will not go unrewarded.
2: You haven't got much time, Eddie.
1: Not even enough to give you the for real murder of those two?
2: The real murderer, Eddie?
1: For real. Interested?
2: Maybe.
1: A story goes with it, Mr. Clover. That Texan. He shouldn't have died. It wasn't planned that way.
2: No?
1: No, Mr. Mind if I call you Danny?
2: Go ahead.
1: It was like this, Danny. I took a rap in Dannemora.
2: I know.
1: Yeah. Then Perry put salt in the wound. While I am in the crib, he purloins my girl.
2: Go on.
1: Well, look at me, Danny, how little I am. Can't knock over mosquitoes. But one night in a bar, I meet a Texan. He wants to fight. I figure who better he should beat up than Jack Perry from Stinkville. This can be so easy arranged.
2: By that roulette game in the Olympian.
1: Exactly, exactly. This is a game rigged by Perry. The same night he tells me to go get a sucker for old time's sake. No hard feelings. I get a hotel room courtesy of a friend, so get a sucker. The sucker I bring him is the Texan.
2: And
1: I play Perry for the sucker. While the Texan loses, I bet against him and keep winning. Then when I got it all, I tell the Texan he's been taken by a rigged wheel. I figure this will make him mad at Perry.
2: It didn't?
1: No, the Texan turns yellow just because Perry pulls a gun on him. I quick turn out the lights, there's a shot, and I flee with the dough, $50,000. So for the murder of the Texan, you should have talked to Perry.
2: I was talking to Perry, and somebody killed him. You.
1: That's what I've been trying to tell you, not me. Look, all you got to do is let me go for a little bit, and I'll lead you to the for-real murderer.
2: Sorry. Let's go.
1: You got it, Danny. You got it. I'll get the murderer for you. Let me go. I'll make you let me go.
2: The little man took a swing at me, flicked my chin, and I pretended he'd knocked me cold. How I kept from laughing out loud at his surprised, bewildered, then proud face, I'll never know, but I did. And I let Eddie go. Because I believed him. To follow him, to get a for-real murderer. Or maybe to make an idiot out of Danny Clover. It was a chance I took. I watched him while he made a phone call. I watched him while he had some coffee. Then I watched him while he hailed a cab. And I hailed one, too. He stopped at an address I'd been to once before. I let him go in, and I waited 5 minutes. Then I went to the apartment where I knew he'd be.
3: I'm telling you to get out of here, Eddie. You don't get the money. You don't get anything.
0: You know, I figure it different ways.
2: How do you figure it, Eddie?
3: The policeman. Look, Eddie, they caught up with you.
1: Oh, Danny, you recovered. There's your murderer, Danny. I told you, give me a chance.
2: It's Nelson here murdered Perry. Is that how you figured?
3: Take him out of here.
2: I'm repeating myself, Eddie. Let's go.
1: No, no, listen to me. You gotta listen. She wants me to get electrocuted. That's why she did the whole thing. And you know something? I love her.
3: My kicks for just now. Take him away.
1: Don't laugh at me, Liz. You could have had the money. Don't you understand? You could have had it. Now...
3: You two play patty cake down on the pavement. I'm busy.
2: What about now, Eddie?
1: Don't you see, Danny? Don't you see what she's done? She kills Perry so I can sit in the electric chair for it.
2: Why would she want to do a thing like that?
1: Because she's greedy. She wanted all the dough for herself.
3: Shut up, Eddie. Make him shut up.
1: I gave her the money I won, and she said she loved me all over again. And I believed her. But when she heard the cops were looking for me for that rhubarb in the Olympian Hotel, she got cagey as all get out. Kills Perry and books me solid with the executioner.
2: You're an accomplished girl, Miss Nelson. You model, you pistol whip me in Perry's room, you kill Perry. Accomplished.
3: Uh-uh. Try again.
1: Don't be like that, Liz. Show him the money. All that money. Give it to
3: Eddie,
1: him.
3: Eddie, you fool.
1: Go ahead, Liz. The man's waiting. Give it
3: Shut
1: to
3: up.
1: Him.
3: Shut up. Shut up.

0: head.
1: I told you to shut up. I told you.
0: Watch it. Oh. Drop that gun. Drop it.
1: Oh.
0: It's a lot better.
1: Oh, that money. That money. He ruined it.
0: Eddie. Bad, Eddie?
2: I got a bad shoulder now, Danny.
0: You're a fool, Eddie. She could have killed you.
2: Yeah, I know. I didn't know whether she did it or not, what I said. But I had to find out. I loved her. I really did.

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It's an 8-beat revival meeting, and the lost souls wail to a hot trumpet and sax. It's a hunger, complete with syncopation and spinning neon. 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Then try to look it in the face. You can't. It's a mask of terror. It's Broadway. 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Broadway. My beat.

invite you to join us next week at the same time when Detective Danny Clover returns again with Broadway's My Beat. Broadway's My Beat is produced and directed by Elliot Lewis, with music composed and conducted by Alexander Curry. The program is written by Morton Fine and David Friedkin, and stars Larry Thor as Detective Danny Clover, with Charles Calvert as Tartaglia. Included in tonight's cast were Peggy Weber, Francis Robinson, Eddie Quillen, Herb Butterfield, Jane Avello, and Anthony Barrett. Bob Stevenson speaking. This is CBS, the Columbia Broadcasting System.

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4: It's 10 at night. 2 hours since Gus Jansen thought of a way in which he might learn what's behind this new search for Suzanne Barclay. More of Gus in a few moments. First, 50 miles north of the city, in the Ellenson Municipal Hospital.
5: The clerk said Paul's room was down here, Chief.
4: Yes, well, that's all she told us.
5: I hope he's all right.
4: Unless his room's door is open.
5: Mr. Drake! You should be ashamed of yourself.
4: Well, he's all right.
5: Oh, excuse me, sir. Can we see Mr. Drake? You can if you want to.
4: Well, but he wasn't injured seriously.
5: No, just a cut on his head. Too bad he didn't break both arms. Oh, I'm just joking, you understand. I'll be very glad when Mr. Drake is up and out of the hospital, if you know what I mean.
6: We know Mr. Drake.
5: Then you know what I mean.
7: Hey, that you, beautiful?
4: Well, let's go in.
7: Stella. Hiya, Perry.
4: Hi. How are you feeling?
7: Oh, very well. Very well for a man who had a narrow escape from death.
6: You don't look like you feel so bad.
7: Oh, it was a very near thing, Della.
6: Oh.
7: Stand close to me and hold my hand, will you? When are you getting out of here? Well, the doctor says I could probably leave tomorrow afternoon, but I think I'll stay through the weekend, get a good rest, catch up on my reading. I'll have my nurse read to me. Say, Perry, I'll call my office in the morning and send a good man up to Smithville.
4: No, unless Maury Cohen is available.
7: Maury's out of town, but I got another good man.
4: No, Paul. He's taking great pains to work in secrecy. If the other side learns how close we are to finding Suzanne Barclay...
7: Don't you trust my man?
4: Frankly, no. Not in such a delicate matter.
7: Well, I'll make a special effort and get out of the hospital tomorrow.
4: Tomorrow afternoon?
7: Uh-huh.
4: That isn't soon enough. Oh, I'll do it myself.
6: You've got appointments, Perry.
4: Well, phone Gertie and have her break them. What shape is your car in, Paul?
7: Front end smashed up. It's a very lucky thing. I'll have the insurance company buy me a new one. Why?
4: Well, I hate to cloud your happiness, Paul.
6: Are you strong enough to bear a little unpleasant news? Maybe you shouldn't tell him, Perry.
7: What are you guys talking about?
6: Didn't it occur to you that we might be worried about you, Paul?
7: Well, yes, naturally. Very near thing.
6: Perry was so concerned he didn't notice the little thing on the dashboard.
7: The what?
6: The oil tank or something. I don't know, something under the hood of the car.
7: You mean the motor?
4: No, they left the plug and the oil pan loose when they changed the oil. I didn't notice the oil pressure had dropped until it was too late.
7: Oh, it's too bad. Hurt the engine?
4: Yes. They're working on it in all my garage, but they won't have it ready before morning.
7: Well, it's only 50 miles to Smithville. Spend the night here and drive up in the morning.
4: This is it, we'll have to.
7: Well. If it isn't my little nursie.
6: It certainly is. Now, Mr. Drake, I have to put a new dressing on your poor hurt head.
7: That's well.
6: First, I'll have to shave a little of your head so that the adhesive tape will stick.
7: Nursing, you're the prettiest barber I ever saw.
6: Now, you'll be very still while I'm changing the dressing, won't you, Mr. Drake?
7: Oh, sure.
6: Because if you aren't still, the razor is liable to slip and I may cut you. I'm almost certain I'll cut you if you aren't very, very still.
7: Now, is that a nice way to talk to a sick man?
4: All right, let's go, Della.
7: Are you going to desert me with this wild woman armed with a razor?
6: You want anything, Paul? Magazine?
7: No, I'll just talk to Nursie here.
5: Now, Mr. Drake? Mr. Drake!

0: Meanwhile, here in the city, in the palatial residence of J.T. Dougherty, boss of the huge crime syndicate.
1: You wait here, Albert. I want to see J.T. alone.
2: I just got back, J.T.
3: It's about time. You see that woman?
2: Well, I saw her, but the fact is she doesn't work for the police department anymore.
3: So you failed.
2: Now, wait a minute. You're going to give Albert a big, juicy bonus, J.T.
3: What?
2: Albert came up with the answer while you and I were chasing ourselves in circles. He suggested I just ask for the information.
3: Ask for it?
2: Yeah, just ask for it. Of course, I can't do it quite that simply, but his idea made me think of something. You know what I've been doing for 2 hours, J.T.? I've been arranging things so Mr. Donald Wallace left his home and went to his office. I mean, Mr. Donald Wallace, who's board chairman of National Indemnity Insurance Company. Suzanne Barclay's uncle.
3: Why'd you want him out of the house, August?
2: Because his sister is Suzanne's mother. I want to be certain she's alone when I call her on the phone.
3: Oh, good.
2: You like it?
3: Yes. You ready to phone her?
2: Yes. May I use your phone, J.T.?
3: By all means, my boy. Go right ahead.

0: Wallace residence.
1: Oh, this is Dr. Edwards. May I speak to Mrs. Barclay, please?
0: Oh, I believe Mrs. Barclay is retired.
1: Well, it's important. Tell her it's in connection with Suzanne.
0: Oh, yes, at once, sir.
2: No, sir.
1: Servant.
3: Hello?
1: Hello, Mrs. Barclay. My name is Edwards, Dr. Edwards.
3: Did you say you know something about Suzanne?
1: Oh, please, let me explain, Mrs. Barclay. My daughter is Helen Edwards.
3: Who did you say?
1: Helen. Surely Suzanne's spoken to you of Helen. My daughter went to boarding school with Suzanne.
3: Yes, I seem to remember.
1: Yes, the girls were fast friends at school. My wife and I deeply appreciated Helen's friendship with Suzanne. Our Helen is a shy girl who doesn't make friends easily. Frankly, Helen was miserable at school until Suzanne took her under her wing, so to speak. It really meant a great deal to my wife and I because Suzanne was the most popular girl in school.
3: She had many friends.
1: Yes, indeed. Yet she was a sweet girl, a perfect little lady.
3: You know Suzanne?
1: Well, Helen introduced her mother and me to your daughter, Mrs. Barclay. I can't tell you how we sympathize with you at this time.
3: Then you know what's happened.
1: Well, I didn't. I didn't see a word in the papers.
3: Oh, we kept it out of the papers.
1: Oh. Yes, the first I knew was that police circular.
3: Circular?
1: Yes, yes. Apparently the police have sent circulars to all physicians in this city. I do wish I could help you, Mrs. Barclay. Why, my wife and I feel a sense of personal loss.
3: That's very kind of you, Doctor.
1: You can imagine how you must feel. Have they given you any encouragement at all?
3: Well, we're hopeful.
1: You're a courageous woman, Mrs. Barclay. I'm sure I don't know if I would be so brave. It makes me shudder to think of my daughter hiding. But how on earth will the police go about finding her, Mrs. Barclay?
3: I know very little of their methods, Doctor.
1: I don't see how they can hope to find one person in all these millions of people. They believe she's here in the city, do they not?
3: Why, I'm...
1: Well, judging from the police circulars to physicians in the city. I don't mean to pry, Mrs. Barclay, but as I say, my wife and I feel we have a personal interest. I hoped you could tell me something to assure my wife. Just some word that the police are making progress. You see, my wife isn't well. She suffered a nervous breakdown last year, and she broods. Things disturb her. She can't sleep. It was stupid of me to tell her about Suzanne's disappearance.
3: Well, I'm not at liberty to reveal details, Doctor, but yes, they are making progress. They believe Suzanne is in Smithville.
1: Smithville, you say?
3: Yes, it's upstate.
1: I believe I know where it is, Mrs. Barclay.
3: If she is, it's a small town. We should be able to find her more easily.
1: Yes, of course. But thank you, Mrs. Barclay.
3: This is in the strictest confidence, Doctor.
1: I understand. And I won't repeat it, except to my wife. Goodbye, Mrs. Barclay.
2: The girl in Smithfield?
1: They think so. I'm going up there.
2: You'll have to hurry.
1: I'll hurry. I'll find her first, J.T. I know what to do then. You agree I'll have to?
2: Yes. Be careful, Hobbit.
1: Sure. And I'll do it right. I'm going to do the thing I do best, J.T. I'll let you know when I get it done.
4: Well, as you just heard, Albert Dallow's simple suggestion gave Gus an idea which has paid off. Now, through no fault of Perry Mason's, Gus Jansen could get ahead of him. Gus Jansen could win the grim race to Suzanne Barclay. By all means, join us on Monday, won't you?
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7: We had a party last night. 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Still, I watch mine every morning with the Kellogg's Special K breakfast. 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
11: What happened, she asked. Well, goodbye.
10: 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Don't you feel like talking about it?
11: Frankly, no, but it's expected of me. Sharpen a carrot, throw me some rabbit punch,
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11: Get the hutch ready, for I'm about to hippity-hop through the door with the lowdown on the flopsy, mopsy, and cottontail caper.
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0: Mary! What's the meaning of this?
1: Of what?
0: My desk and my chair shoved over to one side of the office.
1: To make room for the other desk and the bookcase.
0: There'll be no other desk and no bookcase or no anything else.
1: But, Sam, I thought you...
0: Don't say it. Don't even think about that, man. You understand? Oh. It's deliciously silent in here, don't you think, Ev?
1: Sam, weren't you and he supposed to go...
0: Stop! And... Effie, would you like to have your mouth dry cleaned?
1: No, sir. I'm sorry.
0: I spoke harshly. Forgive me. But the past hours have taken their toll on my nerves. Perhaps I should unburden myself. We'd all feel better.
1: All right, Sam. Unburden yourself.
0: I'm still in command here.
1: Oh.
0: To Mrs. Wellington Van Cleve Montague, Knob Hill, where else? City. From Samuel Spade, license number 137596. What else? Subject, the Flopsy, Mopsy, and Cottontail Caper, or How Fritz Crockett Saved the Day. My dear, dear Mrs. Montague. It all began Thursday afternoon when I entered my office and discovered a tall, wiry young man sitting in my chair with his feet up on my desk and sampling my office bottle.
2: Hi.
0: The pose was so familiar for a minute I thought it was me.
2: Hello, Sam. I'll be with you in a minute. Have a seat.
0: Thanks, I think I will, the one you're sitting in. You see, the detective sits in that seat and the clients sit over there.
2: Well, that qualifies me for this seat, then. I'm a detective.
0: I see. Well, the detective we like in this office is Sam Spade, see? He pays the rent, he hires the secretary, he earns the money, and he sits behind his desk. Now, on your feet.
2: Okay. But with two detectives around here and only one detective's chair, it's going to get a little crowded.
0: Mind if I have a drink? Out of my glass?
2: Oh, sure. Here. You know, we'd better make a note to get another glass, too. Mm. And some scotch. I don't care much for that bourbon.
0: No self-respecting detective drinks scotch.
2: Mm. And put this down. We'll need another desk and a new paint job on these walls.
0: Oh.
2: I think something bright. Robin's egg blue, maybe. Mm. Soothes the nervous clients. And a bookshelf. You got that, Effie, dear? Or am I going too fast?
0: No, I'll
1: put it all down, Pip. Desk, paint, bookshelf, scotch.
0: Et tu, Effie?
2: She's a doll.
0: Wait a minute, that's my line.
2: After I work with you a while, Sam, you'll appreciate me.
0: So long.
2: I'm great.
0: Bye.
2: You need me.
0: Why?
2: Because we'd be an unbeatable team. With high talent and your luck, we couldn't miss.
0: Luck?
2: Ever hear of Fritz Crockett?
0: Chicago Fritz Crockett?
2: Yeah.
0: Never heard of him.
2: Oh, Sam.
0: Look, you're making a mark in your hometown. Now, why do you want to work for me in San Francisco?
2: I lost my license in Chicago. Got caught on the hot side of a political battle. Worked for the losers, and the winners framed me for my license.
0: Oh, gee, tough kid.
2: I can't get a license in any state until I clear that mess up. And so I have to work under somebody else's.
0: Failures, but why me?
2: Because I've kept my eye on you, Sam. I like the way you're developing. I think you could work well with me.
0: Gee, thanks. Well, your application's received. Now, give me a couple of years to think it over.
2: What's the matter, Sam? Afraid I might cut your reputation in town?
0: You found me out. But anyway, bye.
2: Chicken, huh? Look, you want to compare a scrapbook sometime? A really good detective's got to be an actor. I play any style. Listen, we're following a Russian countess to recover Gorky's original manuscript of the Lower Depths. I meet her in the lobby of the St. Mark, disguised as an itinerant caviar salesman.
3: Countess Natasha Mishakov? Oh, here in San Francisco, my dear. How long has it been? 8 years? 12 years? Have you forgotten little Andrea so soon?
0: Andrea, sorry. No casting today.
2: Well, look, you gotta be an actor, Sam. Look, we're dealing a mortal blow to the gun-running career of Don Jose Ortega Sanchez, the notorious bandit king.
0: Oh,
3: Don Jose, you have run your last peace-loving border countries.
0: Yeah.
3: I am powerless to prevent your execution. Die like the proud Spaniard you are. Cigarette?
0: At first, for heaven's sake.
2: Help you, Sam. Look, you've been captured by a mutinous crew off an English tramp steamer, and I burst through the door.
4: Get your blooming bloody hands off that man.
0: This one I can do myself. Off on now, Tigger. I don't know exactly why I sat there listening to the guy, but I did. He was a sort of a one-man theater guild. He ran through 28 dialects, played a scene in which James Mason and Montgomery Clift were trapped by an Armenian rug merchant and were saved by the voice of Gabriel Heater on the radio. Then he played all four of the Marx Brothers arguing with the Andrews sisters. Then, after the intermission, he told me a little bit about himself, regaling me with spine-tingling accounts of his Frank Merriwell-type achievements on the football field, in professional boxing, and hockey. It was pretty thrilling stuff, but nonetheless, I was about to usher him out when he came up with a particularly good bit of dialogue.
2: I have a job for us.
0: Yeah, well, so... John, where?
2: Yesterday, Sam, I met an old friend from Chicago. She remembered me from an important cocktail party. Saved it for her, the party. Everyone was absolutely dreary until I became de rigueur with a brace of amusing anecdotes.
0: The job, Fritz, the job.
2: Oh, yeah. Well, anyway, she wants us to guard a valuable hunk of jewelry at a party tonight on Nob Hill.
0: What's the money?
2: $100 apiece, plus mingling with notch dancers and all the caviar we can eat.
0: Well, it's better than I expected. In fact,
2: now, here's what I want you to do.
0: Well, wait a minute. What's this? Here's what I want you to do. This is the Sam Spade Detective Agency, named so because Sam Spade is the man who gives the orders around here. Now, what do you want me to do?
2: Well, this is a costume party, and we have to wear costumes. It's in the deal.
0: Good. I'll break your leg, and you can go as the man who came to dinner.
2: Sam, I already have the costumes.
0: What?
2: Right here.
0: Crockett, what would you have done if I didn't go with you?
2: The thought never entered my head, Sam.
0: What are the costumes?
2: Sam, 100 clams apiece is a lot of dough, isn't it?
0: Agreed.
2: You are about to confront the reason we are being paid so much.
0: What is that?
2: Your costume. You are to go as a rabbit, a white rabbit. Here's the suit. Oh, and here's the head. Notice the shocking pink ears.
0: No, the deal's off. It's been swell for...
2: Now, wait a minute. I am also going as a rabbit. See? You will go as Flopsy, and I will go as Mopsy.
0: I will not go anywhere dressed in that ridiculous outfit.
2: $100, Sam.
0: I will... Well...
2: Sam, let's talk this over. Now, look, I will talk to you as a businessman might talk to you.
5: Now, Mr. Spade, you take your ordinary type detective, and you have got it pretty solid.
0: We talked and talked, and around 8 o'clock that night, I found myself still talking and walking up the steps of your Nob Hill mansion, Mrs. Montague, cleverly disguised as Flopsy the Rabbit, paw in paw with Mopsy Crockett. My headpiece covered everything but my eyes, nose, and mouth, and I was grateful for that. When I passed the doorman, I was tempted to say, "Ah, what's up, Doc?" But Fritz said it ahead of me. He walked in as if this were his personal hutch, and you and Mrs. Montague cruised over to us.
6: Here, my little bunny twins, aren't you both just darling?
0: Yeah.
6: Which one of you is Mr. Spade?
2: Well, I'm Mr. Crockett, Mrs. Montague. Mopsy. You remember me from the Nesbitt Soiree, Ronnie and Benita, or maybe it was Gypsy introduced us, Miss Pa?
6: Oh, yes. Oh, and Flopsy here must be Mr. Spade. I've always wanted to meet him.
0: Thank you, Mrs. Montague. I am the straight man.
6: How do you like my costume?
0: Well,
6: there's not another one like it in town.
0: No,
6: I'm
0: sir.
6: The only wooden imp in San Francisco.
0: The trees will swoon. They will.
2: Mrs. Montague, perhaps you'd be disposed to outline our job.
6: Well, of course, Mr. Crockett. Myself, Mrs. Arlington Crippen McGill, and the famous Spanish artist Julio Diego are going to pick the woman with the most fascinating costume.
0: Search no farther. It could be no one but you.
6: Flatterer! Oh. I'm not eligible.
0: Oh.
6: Then, at 10 o'clock, we will have the grand parade. The winner will lead the parade wearing a small, jewel-studded crown. Oh, darling. Diamonds and emeralds and all sorts of amusing things. Well, this crown once belonged to Josephine of France. Imagine!
0: Mrs. Montague, I hate to be an old killjoy, but are we here to guard the crown?
6: That's right, Flossie. I mean, Mr. Spade.
0: Oh, sorry.
6: Oh, of course, I don't expect any trouble, but it's so valuable, I can't take any chances. My husband picked it up in Iran. He's in pickles, you know.
0: Well, you know best.
2: Where is the crown now, Mrs. Montague?
6: Oh, in a wall safe in the master bedroom on the second floor. Here's the combination to the safe written down.
0: I'd rather not have the combination, if you don't mind, until it's time to get the crown.
6: Oh, now don't you be silly, Mr. Spade. Except for the crown, there's only $50,000 or $60,000 in the safe.
0: Oh, well, if that's all.
6: Now, the safe is behind the Degas original. Now, until I need you, go and enjoy yourself.
0: Well, we'll go.
6: Maybe I'll even let you dance with little me.
0: Fritz and I had synchronized our watches and decided that until we were needed, we would lose ourselves in the crowd and keep our big rabbit ears open. Everybody was masked and loaded, and it was all very gay. I brushed elbows with pirates, Northwest Mounted Police, unmounted, a gorilla, an Arabian princess, four Pocahontas, and assorted historical characters from Julius Caesar to Mike Romanoff. While I was dipping a carrot into the punch bowl, a girl made her way over to me. I knew it was a girl immediately. You could tell. I tagged her as a burlesque queen, but she didn't talk much like me.
7: Are you an he-bunny or a she-bunny?
0: I'm a he-bunny.
7: Would you like to dance with me?
0: I'd be delighted.
7: Who are you?
0: I'm not supposed to tell until the masks come off. For now, just call me Flopsy.
7: Flopsy? How cute. You Americans have the cutest ideas.
0: Yes. Speaking of ideas, what do you represent?
7: Oh, I am a Folies Bergère dancer. Do you like me?
0: From where I stand, it would be next to impossible to dislike you.
7: Such a cute compliment.
0: Believe me, it was easy. Tell me, have you been in this country long?
7: A few weeks. My family has sent me on a tour of America.
0: I see.
7: I am here as a guest of Monsieur Montagu. Now tell me, you are a detective, are you not?
0: As much as I regretted doing it, I hastily detached myself from Miss Foley's Bergère of 1949. How she knew I was a detective puzzled me. I saw Crockett talking with a paunchy red devil and a middle-aged Christopher Columbus and stopped by. They were big businessmen, obviously, and so was he.
5: Well, now you take your ordinary harsh tape abrasive.
0: It was impossible to interrupt him, so I moved on. Finally, I sat down to rest in a dim corner of the library, and I no sooner did than a large green pickle with two bandy legs sticking out of it sat down beside me.
8: Want a bite of pickle?
0: No, thanks.
8: Go ahead, it's free.
0: I only eat carrots, thank you, just the same.
8: I suppose you know who I am?
0: As a matter of fact, I don't know.
8: Well, I shouldn't tell you, but I'm lonesome for somebody to talk to.
0: Yeah,
8: my wife's dancing with another man. Sometimes I think she only likes me for my money.
0: I find that hard to believe.
8: I have millions, you know, just millions. I'm Horace Montague, the Pickle King. I've sold more pickles than any living man.
0: Congratulations.
8: You like my costume?
0: Never smelled anything like it.
8: I came this time as just an ordinary new pickle. Sometimes there comes a dill, sometimes there comes a gherkin.
0: Oh, jolly.
8: Once I came as a sweet-sour mixture, and I got very confused.
0: Well, that's up to you.
8: I guess all I really have is my money, but I get tired of being so rich. It was fun in the early days. I was a pioneer, you know.
0: You started, I suppose, with just a wart.
8: Yes, that's very funny, very funny.
0: Yes, well, keep laughing, Horace. I have to be running along.
8: Thank you for talking to me.
0: I was beginning to feel like an extra in Alice in Wonderland and headed back for the solace of the punch bowl. I saw Mopsy Crockett standing with a Folies Bergère dancer and went over to him, but he suddenly turned and hopped away faster than I could hop after him. Why the coyness, I couldn't understand. When I finally caught up with him, 10 minutes later, he was waltzing with Anne of Austria, who was hanging on his every word, and that was a lot of hanging.
5: Until you tasted my Lebkuchen, you had the spirit of Goethe, Schiller, Heine, all baked in one kuchen.
0: Mind if I cut in?
1: If you mind.
0: I mean with the other rabbit. Come along, Mopsy.
5: Excuse me, darling. I come later back.
9: Hello, Sam. What do you hear from the mom?
0: The idea of avoiding me.
9: Me? Avoid you? I don't know what you mean.
0: Barker, don't you remember just 10 minutes ago my chasing you all over the floor?
9: So help me, I don't.
10: Oh, there you are, my little bunny.
9: Yeah, here we are, Mrs. Montague.
10: All right, you can give me the crown now. I'm almost ready to announce the winner of the costume contest.
0: Well, we haven't taken it out yet, Mrs. Montague.
10: You haven't? Well, you just said you were going to get it.
0: I didn't. Did you, Fritz?
9: Not I, Flopsy.
10: Now, Bunny, stop playing jokes. One of you came up to me a couple of minutes ago and said you lost the combinations of the safe, so I gave it to you again. You said you were going to get the crown. Now, where is it?
0: I don't know, but let's find it. When we arrived in the master bedroom, the worst had happened. The Degas original was down off the wall. The safe had been opened. Believe it or not, the $50,000 or $60,000 habitually kept in it wasn't even touched. But you, Mrs. Montague, weren't worried about the cash.
10: Oh, it's not there. The Josephine crown is gone. Oh, this is frightful. What will Horace say?
0: We're sorry, Mrs. Montague.
10: Sorry, you were supposed to guard, and it's your fault. Maybe you stole it yourself.
9: Mrs. Montague, we did nothing at the time.
10: I distinctly remember saying you were going to get it, and I did give you the combination again. I know. Horace, what happened, hubby dear?
8: I was walking down the hall, and a bunny came running out. Dragged me into a room, made me take off my pickle.
10: Oh!
8: He hit me on the head with something, then he took off his bunny suit, jumped right into my pickle, and ran off. Oh, my head.
0: Crockett and I dashed down the hall to the room the Pickle King had abdicated. On the floor was the limp, unfilled costume of A. Rabbit. The Montague's party not only had a Flopsy and a Mopsy, but it also had a thieving cotton tail. The
11: makers of Wild Rose Cream Oil are presenting the weekly Sunday edition of Dashiell Hammett's famous private detective,

0: Now, here's important news on good grooming. 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
1: I left Fritz Crockett and you, Mrs. Sam, attending to Horace in your master bedroom and pounded down the stairs, through the guests, and out the front door. I was standing there wondering where to pick up the tracks of a rabbit turned pickle when I saw the Foley's Bergère dancer come running out of the Montague mansion through a side entrance and enter a taxi. I jumped into another cab and followed it, divesting myself of my Flopsy costume en route. She went almost to the west end of O'Farrell Street and entered a shabby gray apartment house. I followed. I knocked on every door until I found hers.
2: Yes?
1: It's me, the He Bunny, Flopsy, remember?
2: Why did you follow me here?
1: Voila, because you're so beautiful. May I come in?
2: No.
1: Thanks.
2: I said no. Did you not hear me?
1: Yes, but have no fears. I'm bonded. How did you know there was a detective's heart beating under my rabbit suit?
2: I am not going to answer. You have no right to come in here.
1: Come on, huh?
2: I think I overheard somebody say it. Now, if that is all you wanted to know, please go.
1: Why did you leave the party early?
2: Because it bored me. I thought America was not a police state. Why am I being questioned?
1: Because somebody stole the Josephine crown that belonged to Mrs. Montague, you see.
2: I heard that it was stolen, and I am delighted, but I did not steal it.
1: What's your name?
2: Charmaine Roger, and what is yours?
1: Sam Spade. Why are you so happy that the crown was stolen?
2: Because it does not belong in the ugly home of a rich American party giver.
1: Mm-hmm.
2: A childish woman who thinks only of her social position and her money.
1: Mm-hmm. Where does it belong?
2: In France, where it was made and where it was appreciated.
1: I see. How much is it worth?
2: Money? Almost 50 million francs. In sentiments, more than one can say. Now, will you leave me
1: You're
2: alone?
1: You're saying that the crown means more to a Frenchman than money, hmm?
2: How would you like it if your Abraham Lincoln's death was being used by some French businessman to serve cocktails over.
1: I get the point.
2: I tell you again, I do not know what happened to the Josephine crown tonight. Do you believe me?
1: Mm. I did, but only because when she left the party, she wore only her costume, and that costume wouldn't have hidden, well, she couldn't have had it on her. I went a block up the street, picked up a cab, and sat in it until she came out 5 minutes later. She was now in street clothes and carrying an overnight case. She drove to Castle Street, and I followed. She went into a restaurant called La Parisienne. I waited a discreet moment, then went in. She was nowhere to be seen. But a tall, lean, black-haired individual approached me with a menu in his hand.
3: Good evening, monsieur. I regret to say that we are just closed.
1: I'm not interested in meeting you. Where's the girl who just came in?
3: Girl? In here?
1: Don't dummy on me. She walked right in here 30 seconds ago. Brown hair, red coat. Charmaine Roger by name.
3: You have made some mistake. You can see there is no one here.
1: I have made no mistake. Now come clean, will you?
3: Monsieur, contain yourself, please. Let me go. No girl came in, but if one did, there is no place to hide but the kitchen.
1: All right, then show me the kitchen.
4: Monsieur Barneau. Monsieur. Oh, my. Spade.
1: Well, it didn't take you long to get here, Mr. Montague.
4: Well, I...
3: Don't move, Mr. Spade. I have a knife at your neck.
1: Yes, I feel it.
3: Shall I take care of him, Monsieur Montague?
4: No, well, no. Put down your knife.
1: Thanks.
4: Mr. Spade and I'll sit down at the table and talk quietly. You can go.
3: As you say, Monsieur. But I will keep out an eye.
1: Let's keep an eye out.
4: Sit down, please. Spade, while you're here, I have a personal matter to take up with you.
1: About the Josephine crown?
4: Yeah.
1: Well, I'm sorry to report that as yet I haven't found it.
4: Good. I'd be happy if you never found it.
1: Oh? Does Mrs. Montague know you failed this way?
4: No, and I'd be equally happy if she didn't know.
1: Mm-hmm. In other words, you want me to stop looking for it?
4: That's the idea. Oh, you could make a pretense of trying to find it, but no more.
1: That's interesting.
4: I'll pay you a good fee if you do this for me.
1: Why don't you want it found, Mr. Montague?
4: Well, I'll talk to you man to man.
1: Please do.
4: A French girl showed up in town.
1: Charmaine Roget?
4: Well, have you seen her?
1: Quite a bit of her. At the party.
4: Well, she's young and beautiful and... to the point I was indiscreet.
1: I see.
4: She turned out to be more designing than I realized.
1: A black man?
4: Of a sort. She didn't want just money. She wanted the Josephine crown.
1: And you let them steal it?
4: Well, I told them I'd get them into the party, furnish them a car, and the rest is up to them.
1: Why didn't you just give them the crown?
4: Well, I couldn't. My wife values it too much. It's her prized possession. She even wears it around the house when just the two of us are there.
1: Oh, that's cute.
4: Now, will you forget about this fate?
1: I'm afraid not, Mr. Montague. I'm hired out to your wife, who asked me to guard it. I did a bad job, so it's up to me to get it back, you see?
4: No, Spade. I can't afford a scandal with that girl.
1: Well, you'll have to work that out for yourself.
4: Very well. I'm sorry.
1: I must admit, Mrs. Montague, I underestimated your husband. For at that point, he produced a gun out of thin air and very professionally relieved me of mine. He called the proprietor, Bonneau, who appeared with Charmaine Roget. They held an immediate kangaroo court. Sentence was about to be pronounced when the front door burst open, and in swept a tall character in black beret and cape and sporting a handlebar mustache.
5: Aha!
1: Prominently pinned on his cape were a brace of French war medals, including the Croix de Guerre and so on. His entrance held everybody bug-eyed, including me.
4: Keep your mouth shut, Spade.
3: What a joyous, charming gathering have we here. Oh, the glow of warm friendship fills the room like a cottage fireplace in Alsace-Lorraine. Ah, no, it cannot be. Can I believe these weary eyes of man? Is it not truly my intime ami, Monsieur Montague? I kiss you on both cheeks in happiness.
4: Who is it? I don't seem to remember.
3: Oh, what? You have not so soon forgotten me. We met at the legation in 38. Those years. Do you not recall the nights in Montmartre and the days in Montparnasse? Oh, my goodness. Parbleu!
1: When he bent over to kiss Montague again, his mustache fell off. As usual, Crockett had overplayed. And before he could straighten up, Bonneau hit him in the back of the head and he fell flat on his face, out cold. That was my cue to go into action. I turned over the table, wrestled with Horace and Bonneau, while Charmaine was striking at me with the heel of a shoe. I got to the gun first, and everything came to a sudden lull. At that point, Fritz Crockett came too.
3: Oh, mes amis, where did the sudden darkness come from?
1: Yeah, well, you can drop the dialect, Crockett.
3: Oh.
1: I wish I had a picture of you there on the floor for your scrapbook.
3: Oh, it was in the act, Sam, all in the act.
1: Yeah, well, you think you're well enough to hold this gun while I make a search?
3: Oh, leave it to me, Sam. Everything will be under control. Now, stand back, everybody. I'm in charge here. The U.S. government is not entirely without influence in Washington.
1: The Josephine crown hidden in the baking oven and called the police. I was afraid the incident struck a blow at Franco-American relations until a search of Charmaine Roget and Bonneau produced two tickets not to Paris or Pointe French, but to Rio de Janeiro. And you know the rest, Montague. Your husband went home and you forgave him. He made a superb gesture and contributed to international harmony by returning the Josephine crown to the French Historical Society. And when you asked who might be the man to guard the crown safely back to La Belle France, I was overjoyed to be in a position to recommend to you Fritz Crockett. I hope he marries Soubrette and stays over there. Period. End of report.
6: Oh, Sam. Isn't that Fritz Crockett an exciting man?
1: Don't let's talk any more about him. Let him get his own program. The first person in his office to mention his name again is a rotten egg. Now go type that up.
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1: Oh, thanks, Sonny.
6: Sam, Queen's Bay Detective Agency. Oh, it's for you, Sam.
4: Hello?
5: It's me, Sam. Fritz.
4: Oh, no.
5: I'm at the airport. I just wanted to tell you I'll be out of town for a while. Won't be using the office, so just take the whole thing over.
4: Well, that's very generous of you.
5: And you can use Effie if you need her for anything.
4: Well, I'll never be able to repay you.
5: Oh, that's all right. You did a pretty good job on the caper today.
4: Thanks.
5: I was just talking with Mrs. Montague, and I told her I said he wanted to get with me.
4: I've had enough of him for one day. Come in. Tonight you'll have to be satisfied with my one arm.
6: Oh, that's good enough for me.
4: Oh. Good night, sweetheart.
6: Good night, Fred.

0: 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This is Dick Joy reminding you to...
1: Yeah.

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0: presenting Orson Welles as the Third Man. The Lives of Harry Lime. The fabulous stories of the immortal character, originally created in the story The Third Man, with zither music by Anton Karas.
1: The police of Milan, like the police of any other town in the world, can sometimes be mistaken. When they got certain mistaken ideas about me, I didn't stay around to put them right. I thought it'd be simpler just to leave town. So I took the morning train down to Genoa and had lunch at Enrico Ricciardi's. Ricciardi himself bought me brandy after lunch, compliments the house to an old customer. And when we both had our backs turned, a fly lit on the edge of the glass, and it wandered off drunkenly along the tablecloth, and I took up a newspaper from the neighboring table, folded it, and swatted. I missed the fly, but I saw the ad printed at the top of one of the columns in the back of the paper. Wanted, it read. Wanted multilingual publicist to promote young lady, 23. And I translated that into English. It meant that they wanted somebody who knew a few languages. Well, I did. As for promoting a young lady of 23, I'd be qualified there by information and by experience. So I topped off the brandy, said so long till later to Ricciardi, and went out to the streets. Dodged the streetcars and started up the hill. The advertisement had given an address. The street happened to be one I knew, overlooking Genoa Harbor, on the hill above Ricciardi.

0: Holiday Johnson wasn't home when I got to the address on the hill above Richard's. Melody Johnson. That was the name given in the ad. I didn't know she was a Dixieland trombonist or a sheet music company, but turned out she was neither. The old Italian landlady let me in, and there were photos of Melody all over the house. The landlady said it was very sad, but Melody, though she was so beautiful, had to work for a living dancing at the Genoa Palace, which was where she'd be after 8 that night. I took another look at those pictures, took pity on Melody, and made my plans for after 8 in the evening. In the Genoa Palace dance hall, among those dark Genoa girls waiting for dance partners, I'd have picked out Melody Johnson even if I hadn't seen her photos. She had hair the color of red clover honey and blue eyes that might have been a size or two too big, except that on her they were just right. I bought tickets, the band went into a slow rumba, and I abandoned myself to Melody.
1: You rumba beautifully.
0: You don't do so badly yourself, honey.
1: But I've had so much training.
0: You say that as if you had regrets.
1: Yeah, regrets is a nice word for corn. Oh, yes, my training's been very thorough. It began back home in New York. I wanted to see the world.
0: So you joined a show or a dancing troupe and came to Europe, and the outfit went bust and left you stranded here, right?
1: That's just about how it started.
0: Thanks for the dance.
1: Yes, thank you. But you're an American too, aren't you?
0: Right.
1: Are you over here in Europe on business?
0: More or less business. My name is Harry Lime. Does that mean anything to you? Don't answer that.
1: All right, I won't. Mr. Lime, I hope you've bought enough tickets so we can have the next dance.
0: I bought you a whole evening. Look here, with these tickets, we can dance all the way to the French frontier.
1: And then let's walk out in the garden.
0: Okay.
1: It'll be dark and we'll be alone. We can talk, can't we?
0: What else could we possibly think of to do? Well, we actually got down to business after a while. It seems that Melody Johnson wanted to hire somebody to promote her interest as a beauty queen. She looked like a beauty queen. But as I was kissing Melody Johnson, my sixth sense told me instinctively that Melody was off-key, give the joke. To the five senses, she was a beauty queen, all right, but something made me think there was something more that didn't meet the eye. So that's all it is to him, You want somebody to sell you as a beauty. Motion pictures, maybe, Beauty contest, cabaret work?
1: Yes, Harry. Oh, there's just one thing more. The person will have to be ready to travel.
0: Oh, well, when and where?
1: Very soon. Very, very soon. As to where? Well, I'll tell you that when you've told me you'll take the job. Will you take it, Harry?
0: Oh, Melody. I suppose you give me a day to think it over. I was in my usual hangout in Genoa, Richard's, the next afternoon, thinking it over and reading the papers, and a fellow with very much the look of a Milan police officer came in. Did he know the whereabouts of one Harry Lyme? He asked Richard's. Never heard of a guy of that name, answered Richard's, of course, in Italian. I went on reading the paper, lifting it a little higher, in fact, high enough to hide my face. But I remembered what Melody Johnson had said. The person who took the job she offered would have to be ready to travel. Well, I was ready to travel. Very soon. Goodbye to Genoa.
1: Thank heaven. Ooh, that awful job in the dance hall.
0: Arrivederci, Italia.
1: No, not goodbye to Italy, Harry.
0: No?
1: Not quite. The ship stops at Naples on the way.
0: That's right, in Alexander. Then where?
1: Cairo.
0: Cairo.
1: That's because of the beauty contest, Harry.
0: You want to be Miss Germans of Giza?
1: Because of the honor and the publicity value. And then there's a big money prize.
0: Mentioning money reminds me of something. Look here, let's just move a little further on down the ship rail. I know we can overhear what we're saying. Now, isn't there something you want to tell me, Melody?
1: Well, I don't understand what you mean.
0: Well, this is what I mean. You want somebody to publicize you and promote your interest.
1: Yes.
0: Not very natural, but what about this? Doesn't it seem to you... It's the least bit queer, honey. You have to work in a taxi dance hall to keep yourself alive.
1: But, Harry, I told you about the gambling.
0: You told me you fell in love at Monte Carlo.
1: With roulette.
0: All right, but since roulette proved bad for your financial health, isn't it odd that you bought both of us first-class cabins on this ship? Very deluxe accommodation.
1: No, Harry, it's not odd at all.
0: Oh, it is.
1: There was nothing else available. All the other space on the ship was sold.
0: I suppose it was a possible explanation. Maybe it was the real one. Very spacious up where my stateroom was. Deck A, high up. We had a steward for every three or four cabins up there. The best service. Mine was quite an unusual fellow, my steward. I asked him about himself and we were an hour or two out of Genoa. He just brought me in some fresh towels.
2: Here you are, sir.
0: Thanks, steward.
2: Not told, sir.
0: Hey, you're not Italian, are you? Don't mind my asking?
2: No.
0: So that was his story. He'd been in his country's embassy in Brussels when the Russians lowered the curtain on the world at home, and since then he'd done one job and another. He said his name was Palco. Bohemia, Magyar, some such language. Paul in English. I said that that was what I'd call him. I told him I probably wouldn't be a lot of trouble to him.
2: But whatever you will require, sir, I will be at your service. Naturally.
0: Oh, thanks. I only mean, Paul, I expect to be out of the cabin most of the time. By the way, if I'm needed, a message or anything of that sort, you'd probably better try the vicinity of a passenger on upper B deck. That's where I'm likely to be.
2: The passenger's name, sir?
0: A young lady, Miss Melody Johnson. I'm sort of employed by her, as you might say.
2: Can that be true?
0: Well, you say that it meant something to you.
2: She's only... I have, of course, heard of Miss Melody Johnson. The beauty queen of Monte Carlo, I believe.
0: That's right.
2: I believe.
0: That's right.
2: I believe.
0: That's right.
2: I believe.
0: That's right. She was.
2: So then, sir, you are a very fortunate man. To know her, to be employed by her. I am told she's a very beautiful woman.
0: Yes. You've never seen her yourself?
2: I have never seen her. But she has been described to me.
0: Well, Paul, the steward, wasn't the only one who took a special interest in Melody Johnson. Of course, up to a certain point, this was natural. Melody was probably the most beautiful girl afloat.
1: How nice it is up here on the deck. So nice and lonely. Just think, in the morning we'll be in Naples. Harry, are you listening to me?
0: I'm looking at you, honey.
1: Can't you listen to me for a minute?
0: Divide my attention.
1: So seriously, I have a confession to make. There's something I haven't told.

0: Divide my attention.
1: No, seriously. I have a confession to make. There's something I haven't told you. Well, I didn't want to hire only a publicist to promote my good looks. Well, I suppose what I really wanted was sort of a bodyguard.
0: Oh.
1: You know, may I tell you something?
0: Okay, go ahead, tell me something.
1: Well, the other night, when I learned who you were, I was frightened a little. Because of your reputation, things I'd heard about Harry Lime here and there. But now, here alone with you, I feel secure. I'm happy.
0: Oh, I'd be happy, too, if we were alone. Oh, when they built that housing back there, deck 6 or 8 yards, and, you know, build a man's head, shoulder, arm looking around the side of it.
1: Harry, there is someone. A man watching us.
0: You're right. I mean, it's the shoulder of life. Pretend to kiss. What am I thinking? Can't you? Turn up your face.
1: Oh, is this a good plan, Harry?
0: So far, it's a wonderful plan. I kissed her, and then I left her by the lifeboat and turned around and walked back up the deck. Man pulled in like a turtle, shrinking into the angle of the housing. Good evening. Out to the salt air?
2: Excuse me that I have intruded on yourself and the lady. I stopped it only to light my cigar.
0: Well, that's all right, old man. I don't apologize at all. Only take a tip from me.
2: Senor?
0: Next time, don't light your cigar after it's already lit. And goodbye, old man. When I squired Melody to a cabin and went back to my room, somebody had been there before me. The cabin didn't look gone over, but one or two small things about the place. Had somebody found a way to break in? The little Italian fellow with the lit cigar, or Paul the steward? He could have let himself in without any trouble. But what was whoever it was looking for? What did he want? I checked through my things. Nothing was missing. It wasn't until the next day when we docked in Naples that I began to get some idea of what it was all about. Stop along here, driver.
3: Yes, signore.
0: This is one of the best views, Melody, but the Vesuvius over there.
1: Harry, let's get out of the car for a better look.
0: Why don't you better do that, honey? Driver, drive on, will you please?
1: Harry, why are we going? We haven't seen
0: it yet. Well, we didn't stop, Green Girl, for the view. That Alfa Romeo right behind us has been following us this whole time. We stopped to see if he'd stop, and he did, so he's following us. So on the back seat is somebody called Minelli.
1: Minelli?
0: Mm-hmm. I made some inquiries. We were coming to port this morning, and his name is Minelli. Mean anything to you?
1: Minelli? No, I don't think it does.
0: Well, he seems to take some kind of special interest in you. He's tagging us now. Well, Melody, since we couldn't manage to lose Mr. Minelli by car, maybe we can do it by foot.
1: I know what he wants, Harry. I may as well admit it.
0: Now, wait a minute. You know what he wants? Well, maybe you ought to tell
1: me. I didn't know if I could trust you.
0: You better trust somebody.
1: Oh, I've been so scared. I haven't known what to do ever since I've had them in my possession.
0: Ever since you've had what in your possession?
1: The pearls of Bohemia.
0: The pearls of Bohemia.
1: I have them in my handbag now.
0: Pearls of Bohemia.
1: Oh, if we only get away from Minelli somehow, I'll tell you all about it.
0: Well, I wish you would.

0: Ursula in San Marino, Lindau at Lake Constance, all those places. I've met a lot of wicked people.
1: Yeah, he has what you might call a crook's tour of Europe.
0: Yes, yes. That's what it might be called.
1: Hmm.
0: You see, Harry, I've got gambling fever.
1: Yeah, but your luck hasn't been so hot.
0: No, no.
1: Face it.
0: And that's how I fell into the hands of Zicky.
1: That's the whole name, Zicky?
0: No, no. He has an unpronounceable first name.
1: Oh.
0: He comes from somewhere near Prague. I'm not sure exactly. But it's behind the Iron Curtain now, anyway. He got away, escaped from the Russians, and went to Paris.
1: And you met him in Paris and played two-card faro with him and lost your best ruse on honorary hat.
0: No, I didn't meet him in Paris.
1: Oh, you meet him some later?
0: Yes. He'd been the valet of the Count of Bohemia.
1: The valet? Oh, then it was the Count he met in Paris.
0: Yes. He rejoined him there.
1: Oh.
0: The Count had only two things left. His pride...
1: And the pearls of Bohemia.
0: The pearls from the ancient crown of the Count of Bohemia.
1: Very romantic.
0: Oh, I haven't any idea what they're worth, but it must be a fabulous amount.
1: I can imagine. Now, suppose you tell me how these pearls got passed along to you, honey.
0: Well, in the first place, Zicky stole them.
1: Oh. Zicky stole the pearls, then what did Zicky do?
0: Oh, nothing for a while. I suppose he was afraid to move.
1: Oh, I see. And finally, Zicky did decide to try to dispose of the pearls.
0: Yes.
1: And...
0: I met Zicky and me.
1: Mm.
0: I'd been losing at roulette, and Zicky lent me money to try to recruit.
1: Oh.
0: And then we played cards against each other, and as you said a minute ago, I lost my hat.
1: The grim picture takes shape now. Zicky, am I right, said he put you in the way of a means of paying him off.
0: Yes, that's what he did say.
1: You would dispose of the pearls.
0: Yep.
1: Mm. So natural and simple, isn't it? Yeah. Yeah. In Egypt, this is supposed to be, right?
0: There's a buyer in Cairo.
1: Right.
0: Well, you know what Cairo is.
1: It's more or less, Sonny, more or less. The shadier side of sunny Egypt. Well, all right, if you're going to take the pearls of Bohemia to Cairo and sell them...
0: The money is to be paid to Zicky in Italy. Some kind of bank transfer. I don't really understand it.
1: But thinking on receiving the money tears up your IOU, which is what concerned you.
0: Yes. Now you know it all.
1: Yeah.
0: The whole tawdry story.
1: It just occurs to me, Melody, that you may have a little difficulty getting those pearls into Egypt. Past the customs.
0: Oh, I thought about that. I lie awake at night thinking about it.
1: You won't have to worry at all, honey.
0: I don't think I know what you mean.
1: Just this. Mr. Manella, at least, is after those pearls. He or somebody else may get them before we reach Egypt. And you wouldn't have to trouble yourself to smuggle them in. Well, we talked on a little longer without any tangible results. You didn't feel, understandably, that losing the pearls to Manelli was the right solution to the problem. But how was she to be sure of getting them past the Egyptian customs and on to Cairo? We tried the question on several ways, but it didn't seem to be a very good fit. Then we left the subject and our drinks and went out on the dance floor. And I took her in my arms, and that bit was all right. While we were dancing, a man came into the entrance of the ship's lounge. Stopped a minute, stood looking around. Melody, you didn't get a look at him up on the deck last night. I don't even got a good look at him during that chase in Naples today, but look now. There he is. That's Manelli.
0: That man standing in the door?
1: Yeah, the very one.
0: Harry?
1: What is it? Hey, even a face like yours won't stand that kind of plowing. Why the frown?
0: That man's name isn't Manelli.
1: You know him?
0: I've never met that man, but I remember his appearance. He was pointed out to me a year or so ago. Oh, yes. Somewhere on the Riviera. Oh, I'm trying to recall the name I was told.
1: Oh.
0: His name is Vittoria. Vincente Vittoria.
1: Wait a minute. I met him myself, but there's an international jewel thief called Vincente Vittoria. They're well known.
0: That's what I was told when that man there in the door was pointed out to me on the Riviera.
1: Vincente Vittoria saw Melody and Nan turned on his heel and disappeared. I left Melody in the lounge, but supplied myself with the key to her cabin. It occurred to me that Vincente Vittoria might think of having a look for the pearls there, while Melody herself was lost in the wonders of Harry Lyme and the war. The door was locked, but I don't think Melody's stateroom was just as she'd left it. There was a man inside.
2: Oh, sir. Oh, it is you, Mr. Lyme.
1: He's putting the lady's dainties back in those wardrobe drawers, are you, Stuart?
2: Oh, yes, sir, yes. Yes, that is just what I am doing.
1: You know, Paul, there may be two or three things wrong with this picture. Shall I enumerate them for you in order? Okay, this isn't your deck. This is B deck. And if it wasn't B deck, this isn't your block of staterooms. Anyhow, the pearls of Bohemia aren't in those wardrobe drawers, so you're wasting your time, old man.
2: I understand, sir. apologize.
1: Well, you have to apologize to the lady, not to me. But maybe you owe me an apology after all. Was it you who went through my cabin last night, Paul, old man?
2: Yes, I did.
1: Looking for the pearls, of course.
2: Yes, that is what I was doing.
1: You know, Paul, this could get you into bad color with your employers here on the ship. Steward who wants to be light-fingered with passengers' property.
2: The pearls of Bohemia were stolen from their owner by a man named Zicky. The owner did not wish to have the foreign police arrest a fellow countryman of his, but he had Zicky privately watched. Zicky passed on the pearls to Miss Johnson, and the owner was very much surprised to discover himself that Miss Johnson was sailing for Egypt on this ship. The owner supposed that she was going there to dispose of the pearls.
1: I see. Well, look, come out to my cabin. We'll have a drink, shall we, old man?
2: I could not do that, sir. It would not be proper in the steward. I must decline.
1: That deprived me of the chance of telling my grandchildren I once had a drink with the Count of Bohemia. Oh, come along, cabin. We'll drink together, Count. Talk this whole thing up. We made good time to Alexandria. Melody was still worried.
0: Harry?
1: Yes, honey?
0: What about these pearls? What am I going to do?
1: You're not going to do anything, honey. You can give them to me. I know a trick or two in the smuggling department. Mind if I take this stool here beside you?
3: The use of the bar is a treat to all.
1: There isn't any need for us to be too polite to each other, Mr. Minnelli, or should I say, Vittoria? My business with you is business. See, I interest you.
3: I'm listening.
1: That's all you got to do, old man, listen. That and one thing more. That one thing more is pay me 2,000 Egyptian pounds. And believe me, I'm giving you a cheap price. I haven't any opportunity here on shipboard to find out the real value of the pearls of Bohemia. Besides, I want a quick payoff and a get-out-of-town kind of deal.
3: So you are offering to sell me the pearls?
1: You are remarkably astute, old man, and I'm glad to see you come up to your reputation. Yes, that's right. I haven't here.
3: I see.
1: But ask yourself before you wonder if you ought to knock me over the head and steal them from me. If you, Vincente Vittoria, known jewel thief, ought to risk taking them through the customs, or shall I take them through the customs and deliver them to you intact in Alexandria for the small price of 2,000 Egyptian pounds? Done? Huh? A bargain? I thought it would be, old man.
4: Have you anything to declare, Mr. Lyme? The Egyptian customs.
1: Well, my dragoman has got my bags, but you'll find nothing beautiful in them. I have these pearls, though. Here, see? 16 or 20 of them.
4: What are their value, Mr. Lyme?
1: Oh, not much. A few of your Egyptian fiestas. You can see for yourself, they're not real. Imitation.
5: Harry Lyme returns in just a moment.

0: As the ship pulled out of Naples for Alexandria that afternoon, there was a tea dance on the lounge.
1: I want to tell you now, all about the pearls.
0: Okay.
1: Before I'm having nowhere to start.
0: Why not try the beginning? That sometimes works.
1: Yes, the beginning. Well, I suppose the beginning was Monte Carlo. I went into the casino.
0: And you had the bad luck to win.
1: No, it wasn't even that. I just fell in love with the roulette wheel, without any real reason. But it was so exciting, the wheel whirling, all that money, the calls of the croupiers.
0: I know, but I've had a go or two myself.
1: And since then, since Monte Carlo, I've gambled everywhere. Vienna, the New

0: And now, Harry Lawrence.
1: Those pearls were imitation, but pretty convincing. Convincing enough, anyhow, to deceive an expert like Vincenzo Vittorio. He's an honest man of his particular sort and promptly paid me the 2,000 Egyptian pounds when I turned the pearls over to him at a little sidewalk cafe in Alexandria. The pearls ought to have been convincing, of course, because they were made for a very special use. When Mrs. Ash to build some such lady, you know, goes to the opera with a couple of 100 carats of diamonds on her fingers, they're very likely to be paste. Perfect duplicates, fine imitations, and the real diamonds stay locked up at home or in the bank. That's what fellows like Vincenzo Vittorio have done to the world of the upper classes, and the world of Bohemian counts is just about the same. So it happens that Count Paul of Bohemia had in his steward's locker the imitation set that matched the real pearls of Bohemia. When I got the real pearls from Melody, well, I just traded. Melody had said, you remember, that Count Paul had only two things left, his pride and his pearls. He kept his pride, and I thought he might just as well have the pearls, too. Now, all of this left me somewhat under obligation to Melody. I know quite a few people in Cairo, so I may have had something to do with her being voted Miss Pyramids of Giza. The prize money got her out of debt to that fellow Zeke, anyhow. Then there was the dough I got from Vittoria for the phony pearls. Melody and I had a lot of fun spending those 2,000 Egyptian pounds. But that, as the fellow says, is another story. So long for now. And remember, all that glitters is not gold. But it ain't hay either.

0: Pow, pow. Oh, the big red letters stand for the Jell-O family. Oh, the big red letters stand for the Jell-O family. That's Jell-O.
1: Yum, yum, yum.
0: Jell-O pudding.
1: Yum, yum, yum.
0: Jell-O duck. The yolk of pudding just so real.
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6: Detective Sergeant, you're assigned a homicide. A mad killer is loose in the city. In every instance, he leaves the murder weapon behind. There are no fingerprints, no clues to the killer's identity. Your job, get him.
5: Dragnet, the documented drama of an actual crime, investigated and solved by the men who unrelentingly stand watch on the security of your home, your family, and your life. For the next 30 minutes, in cooperation with the Los Angeles Police Department, you will travel step by step on the side of the law through an actual case from official police files. From beginning to end, from crime to punishment, Dragnet is the story of your police force in action.
7: It was Tuesday, June 3rd. It was warm in Los Angeles. We were working the day watch out of homicide. My partner's Ben Romero. The boss is Ed Backstrand, chief of detectives. My name's Friday. I was off duty reporting back in on an emergency call. It was 3:57 a.m. when I got to the basement of the city hall. The carpool.
8: Let's go, Friday.
9: Sorry to call you back in. Couldn't be helped. All right, Ben.
10: Okay, Skipper.
7: What's up, Ben?
9: Double murder.
7: When?
9: I don't know. Found out about it, 40 minutes ago.
7: You got any ideas?
9: Roughly same M.O.
10: Was that 6413 Norwich, Skipper?
9: No, 6430.
7: What do you mean, the same M.O.?
9: The same guy. Brickbat killer.
7: How many does this make?
10: Counting tonight, four.
7: We got anything at all?
9: Smudged fingerprint we can't even classify.
7: Sounds like a smart operator.
9: Well, we gotta get him. If we have to shake down the city from one end to the other.
10: Big job, Skipper.
9: Big killer.
7: At 4:26 a.m., we pulled up in front of 6430 Norwich Drive, a small group of bungalow apartments facing on an oval-shaped garden court. Two uniformed officers were stationed at the door to the apartment.
11: Hiya, Chief.
12: Hiya, fellas.
7: We went inside. Welbert from Homicide was waiting for us.
13: This way. In here.
9: Well, there they are.
13: Yeah. Mother, daughter.
10: Joe, on the floor beside the bed.
7: Yeah, a red brick.
10: Miss Hafters, we know how you must feel about all this, but would you please try to answer a few more questions for us?
14: Yes. All right. Poor Margaret.
7: Miss Hafters, how long had you known Mrs. Diaz and her daughter?
14: 9 years. This November, they moved next door. I remember it so well. We got along right from the start.
10: And as far as you know, the only close friends the mother and daughter had live right here in the apartment court.
14: Yes. Margaret was a pretty girl, but she was no chaser, no boyfriend. Very close to her mother. The two of them very close.
7: Did they keep any amount of valuables in the apartment? Money, jewelry, things like that?
14: No, Mrs. Diaz and Margaret didn't have much, you know. Very modest income. They both worked.
7: And you can think of no good reason.
14: Oh, no, no. Oh, poor Margaret. Poor Mrs. Diaz. Lying in there. Shock. A terrible shock.
7: Welbert.
12: Yes, I...
7: Would you show Ms. Hafters back to her apartment?
14: Sure.
13: Sure, Sergeant.
10: Thank you, Miss Afters. We appreciate it.
14: Yes, thank you. Oh, Margaret. Oh, my dear.
7: Well, Joe, let's check with Ed. He's back in the bedroom.
11: Just that over there, will you?
12: You get anything from the neighbors?
7: The usual, Ed. No jealous boyfriends, ex-husbands, nothing like that.
10: Boys find any evidence yet, Skipper?
12: I'm still working on it.
7: You got any theories?
12: Well, we know the killings were all done by the same guy.
7: Mm-hmm.
12: Cuts the same pattern out of the window screen. Cuts the same pattern with a glass cutter out of the window. Reaches in and flips the lock.
10: All right, where's that leave us?
12: And before he gets inside, he makes sure there are only women in the house. That means he probably watches the house for a few days.
7: Yeah.
12: Once he gets inside, he wants only one thing, to kill. He's never taken any valuables. As far as we can tell, he's never searched for any. What kind of a man works like that?
7: I think the guy's kill crazy.
15: Hey, fellas.
10: Yes, Donner?
15: Here's a break. Two fair prints. One thumb, one forefinger.
7: What'd you get, Pete?
15: Only got 9 points. Not enough to go into court, but enough to make him. We'll know him when we get him.
7: Yeah.
15: Found the prints on the lens of the old lady's eyeglasses. Probably knocked them off the night table when he went after her.
10: And when he was done, he put them back on the table.
15: Yeah. Had blood on his hands, see?
7: Yeah.
15: That's funny, isn't it? Why would he go to the trouble of picking up the woman's glasses after he killed her?
7: We'll ask him when we find him.
16: Hi, Ben. Joe. Might have something for you.
10: We can use it, Lee.
16: Hold it just a minute.
7: Yeah.
16: Crime lab, Jones. Yeah. Yeah, all right. I'll tell him. Right, Ed. Backstrand. If you're through checking the victim's clothes by 8 o'clock, you can knock off for sleep until noon.
7: What if we're not through?
16: Take it up with the chaplain. Here's what I wanted to show you. Over here. A couple of casts.
10: Bare footprint.
16: That's right.
7: Those from the Diaz place?
16: Found them outside the dining room window in the flower bed. Take a look.
7: Mm-hmm. Good cast. Size 9.
16: 10.
7: Missing toe there, huh?
16: Left foot, first toe.
10: That's lucky.
7: Well, then the guy took his shoes off before he went in that house.
16: That's the way it looks.
10: You leave any other prints, Lee?
16: 3, with the shoes on. Here they are, here.
7: Yeah. How would you say the guy is built, Lee?
16: Oh, from the impression, pretty heavy man. There's no full length of stride, or I might give you an idea of his height.
10: How about the bricks, Lee?
16: Here they are, all 3 of them. Used this one in the first murder, this one in the second, this one last night.
10: Leaves them around like calling cards, and there's no way to check them.
16: You'll never get a fingerprint off a common red brick like this, Ben. Surface is too rough.
7: Well, I got an idea of his weight. We know that the first toe's missing from his left foot. That's something.
10: More than we had yesterday. We can check that missing toe in the amputation file, Joe.
7: Yeah. Well, we better get back. Pete ought to have those prints ready, too. Thanks a lot, Lee.
16: Okay, fellas. Say, they post the bodies yet?
7: Yeah, they're doing it now. Same as the first two.
16: The brain?
7: Concussion, hemorrhage. They didn't have a chance.
16: Hold it a minute. Crime lab, Jones. Sure, just a minute. Either one of you, fellas.
10: I'll get it, Joe.
7: Okay.
10: Yeah, Romero. Yeah. Good, we'll be right over. They got a make on those 2 fingerprints.
15: Okay, Joe. Single print file. Made him on the index finger.
7: Let me see, Pete. Take a look, Ben.
10: Yeah.
15: Doesn't look like a killer, does he, Joe? Kind of nice looking.
7: That's right, Pete. I said the same thing about John Dillinger. The name at the top of the make sheet read Carlos Richard Monterey, male, Caucasian, age 19, height 5 feet 11 inches, weight 165 pounds, dark brown hair, dark brown eyes. Last known address, 1663 Naples Street, Los Angeles. Previous arrests, 1, auto theft, February 8th, 1936. That was all. Ben and I had been expecting more. The information on the mama sheet for Monterey was 13 years old. So was the picture. So was the description. So was the address. In 13 years, a man can change in 1,000 ways. So can his habits, his appearance, his address. In 13 years, everything can change except 2 things. A man's fingerprints and a physical deformity.
10: A
7: missing toe on left foot. Carlos Richard Monterey.
10: Here it is, Joe. 1663 Naples.
7: Yeah, come on.
10: Somebody's coming.
7: Mm-hmm.
17: Yes? What is it?
7: We're police officers. We'd like to ask you a few questions.
17: Oh, yes. Would you like to come in?
10: Thank you, ma'am.
17: Yes?
7: Would you mind telling us your name?
17: Monterey. Isabel Monterey. What is it you want?
7: You're married?
17: Yes. My husband is Francisco Monterey. Would you explain why you are here?
10: We thought you might be able to help us. We're looking for a man named Carlos Monterey.
17: I don't understand you.
7: We're looking for a man. We'd like to talk to him. Do you know where he is?
17: Yes. Carlos is dead 7 years ago. He's dead, my husband told me.
7: And does your husband know Carlos, or did he know him?
17: He was his brother.
10: What about your husband's parents, Miss Monterey? Where are they?
17: They're both dead. Sometime now.
10: Have you ever met Carlos?
17: No, never. I have only heard of him.
7: What have you heard of him, Miss Monterey?
17: Do not ask me.
7: This is important, very important.
17: Francisco would not like it if I told you.
10: It's important, Miss Monterey, believe us.
17: Carlos, he's sick. His mind. For 8 years, Francisco has not seen him, not heard from him. He thinks he's dead.
7: But he only thinks so, Ms. Monterey. No one has told him his brother's dead. He just thinks so.
17: What else is there to think?
7: Where's your husband now?
17: At his work, the store. Rivera Street near Main. Grocery. Monterey Cartwright Grocery.
18: Here's your change. Thank you, Mrs. Myers. Now, look, officers, you know how it is. You don't like to let these things get out. That's why I trust you.
7: You can trust us, Mr. Monterey. We just want to check on a few things.
18: Oh, fine. Always glad to help out if I can.
10: Well, can you tell us if your brother was ever in a mental institution in his life?
18: Oh, I know there was nothing wrong. 1923. Got a little bad, so Mom and Dad had to put him away for a while, just till he calmed down. I remember the day. Sometimes... Dumb, stupid kid. What'd he know? Standing there by himself in the train, crying. The public nurse, stupid way he cried. What do you do? I cried, too. I was only 10, Sergeant. I saw him go. He was alone.
7: Later on, Mr. Monterey, your brother was released from the state institution.
18: Yeah, he was 16. And he started running around, playing tough, carried a gun, lived by himself. He never came around. He dropped from sight about... 1938.
10: You haven't heard from him since, then?
18: Nothing. Never seen him.
7: Do you know of anybody who might have seen him?
18: Well, there was a girl he had. Anita something. On Sotelo Street. Anita Martin, yeah, that's it. Sotelo Street. Maybe she's seen him. Ask her. Maybe she's seen him.
17: Carlos? Carlos Monterey? Not in a year. Last March he was in, when I was working at the Peacock, down on South Main. He came in, we talked for a while. That was all.
7: And you haven't seen Carlos for the past 2 months or so?
17: I tell you, no.
10: Has he written to you? Has he phoned you?
17: Once, 3 weeks ago, he phoned. Here. He left a message with my girlfriend. But he didn't call back again. Now, that's it. That's all I know.
10: Thank you, Miss Martin. Here's our card. If he does call, you'll let us know.
17: Yeah, I'll let you know.
7: You like Carlos, is that it, Anita?
17: Like him? No, I didn't like him. He was funny. But he was nice. You know, I pitied him.
7: Why did you pity him, Miss Martin?
17: Well, he was a good fellow who was strange. He could smile, you know, he had a nice smile, but you could tell he was never laughing. There was something in his mind, something... Oh, I don't know.
19: At least a year, closer to two, I haven't seen Carlos. No letters, not a card, nothing. He was in the East the last time I heard.
10: When was that?
19: A year ago, January. I was in here. He sent me a calendar. Sometimes he could get along fine, very well. Other times, terrible. He couldn't keep him down.
7: How'd he manage to stay out of jail, Wentley Vicini?
19: I don't know. Sometimes he should have been in jail five times over.
7: And you say you don't know of anybody who might have a recent picture of Carlos, a snapshot?
19: No one I can think of.
10: Okay, Vincente, here's our card. If you do think of somebody, let us know, will you? It'll help.
19: Sure, glad to. If I hear of anybody. What kind of a day is it outside? Hot?
7: Hot. By 5 o'clock that afternoon, Ben and I were certain of one thing. Carlos Monterey was in the city of Los Angeles, somewhere. We drove back to the office and told Ed Backstrand about our interviews with Monterey's relatives and his friends. Inquiries and requests for further identification and information on him were immediately relayed to the state mental institutions. The 13-year-old picture of Monterey taken from the files was copied and distributed with a note of caution as to the age of the photograph. An APB was sent out. Stakeouts were placed at the home of Monterey's brother, at the brother's store, and at the apartment of Anita Martin. A special detail of 300 men was ordered to join the dragnet already in operation. The details at the airport and the bus terminals were alerted, as well as the details at the Union Depot and the main post office. By 6 o'clock that night, almost 1,000 men were actively working at the job of tracking down Carlos Monterey. At 6:30 p.m., Ben and I drew a 4-hour relief period. We drove out to Ben's place and his wife fixed us some dinner. At 10:30 that night, we reported into the office, picked up Ed Backstrand, and we drove out to join the manhunt.
20: 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Unit 12A, code 1. 66A and 864 Wall Street, to the man about a 507, AM 8367. Unit 42-5430 East Grand, apartment 10, 311,
7: KMA 367. We cruised with the dragnet operation until 5 o'clock that morning. Ben and I took turns driving. Actually, the tremendous job of scouring 500 square miles of city for one man was only beginning. Unless there was an unexpected break, the search for Carlos Monterey could wear on for weeks. It did. Night after night, the manhunt went on, and day after day. There was no break. 16 days later, on a Sunday night, I went to bed early. I read a while, and then I turned off the lamp and went to sleep. Hello? Friday talking.
21: Sorry, Joe. Get in here as fast as you can.
7: What's the matter?
21: That girl Monterey knew. The one you talked to?
7: Yeah.
21: She left her apartment, went to her girlfriend's.
7: Yeah?
21: She's dead.
22: It is. Ordinary red brick. Found it by the body.
10: How long has she been dead, Skipper?
23: Well, she was seen alive about an hour and a half ago.
22: Got 3 bare footprints, good length of stride. Found them down in the lot beside the house.
10: What do they look like?
22: Same guy. First toe missing from the left foot. The same weight impression. Should be about 5'11". That checks out with what you got, doesn't it?
23: All right, so it's the same guy.
7: What about those shoes we found, Lee?
22: Yeah, they correspond. They were impregnated with foreign matter.
7: What'd you find?
22: Particles of lettuce leaf, dry onion skin, traces of red cabbage.
23: Maybe a vegetable counter.
22: Maybe.
7: What about the city wholesale market down on Front Street?
22: What about any market in Los Angeles?
7: No, Lee, that wholesale market is big enough to hide anybody. Hundreds of transients work in there. Some of them even sleep there. For a guy like Monterey, it'd be perfect.
23: That's a fair guess. Check it when it opens.
7: They open at 2 a.m.
10: 2:30 now.
23: All right, get back to the office and pick up as many extra men as you need. Get down there right away.
7: Okay, Ed.
23: Now, you know he's a rough one, so watch it.
7: On Monday, June 23rd, at 2 minutes past 3 a.m., we pulled up at the city wholesale produce market. With the exception of 54 police officers in plain clothes who mingled with the buyers and sellers, business went along as usual. The market itself covered almost 3 square blocks in the lower part of the downtown area. It was divided off into hundreds of individual stalls by flimsy wooden partitions. To make the search even tougher, the place was crowded. For the first 45 minutes, we had the men circulate at random through the crowd on the chance that one of them might spot Carlos Monterey from the 13-year-old picture. It didn't happen. After that, we started a systematic canvas. We talked to the customers. We talked to the managers of the different booths. We gave them Monterey's description. We showed them his picture. Nobody recognized him. We checked the employment records one by one. Not a sign.
0: Sorry, Sergeant. I'd like to help. I've never seen the guy.
10: Okay, Mr. Snyder, thank you.
7: We sure pick the sweet jobs, don't we?
10: Oh, yeah. We could spend a year at this.
1: Oh, Sergeant. Sergeant Friday.
7: Yeah, Kamansky. Did you find something?
1: Guy at the booth over there against the far wall. Thinks he might have hired Monterey a couple of days ago.
7: Come on, Ben. Where?
1: Over there, Sergeant.
10: You showing Monterey's picture?
1: Yeah, he thinks it might be him. Mr. Fresinetti, this is Sergeant Romero, Sergeant Friday.
0: Yes, I told your boy, Sergeant. This fellow Carlos, I hired him to help last Thursday. Big rush for me now, so I hired him.
10: You sure he's the man?
0: In the picture? I think so. A little older, maybe. Oh, but I know faces. He's the man. You looking for him?
7: You say you hired this man last Thursday?
0: That's right. It's a big rush for me now in the morning. I hired him Thursday. He worked Thursday, Friday, Saturday. But he don't show up this morning, so I got no use. Too many men to pick from. He don't show up, I let him go.
7: What kind of work did he do for you?
0: Same as he did for Schiller down there. Heavy work. Moving the stores, cleaning up.
10: What kind of produce does Schiller handle, Mr. Frantinetti?
0: Fancy. Very fancy vegetables. Choice. New potatoes. Expensive red onions. Schiller sells to the big hotels.
7: Does Schiller handle brown onions, Mr. Frantinetti?
0: Oh, only the best. Big dealer that Schiller. Sells it to the big hotels.
7: How long has this Carlos been working around the market?
0: Oh, I don't know. Is it just like the rest? First he worked for me, then Largo Massini, then Schiller. Hey, why are you looking so hard for him? He stole something?
7: He murdered somebody.
0: Him? Mama, murder.
10: Do you have any idea where Carlos lives?
0: Me? No. And if he comes back here, I tell him to get out. I got nothing to do with this trouble.
7: No, you'll tell him nothing, Mr. Fresinetti. Here's our card. If you see Monterey again, call us. Say nothing to him.
0: Oh, sure. I remember.
1: Joe, call the chief at the office, will you? Message just came in.
7: Thanks, Al. Come on, Ben.
10: Yeah, there's a phone booth. See?
7: No, I don't. Where?
10: Straight ahead, little to the left.
7: Oh, yeah. You got a nickel?
10: Let's see. Oh, yeah. Yeah, there you are.
7: Thanks. I'll see what Ed wants.

0: City Hall.
1: 2511.
0: 2511.
2: Chief of Detectives office, Hannon.
1: Hi, Mike. Ed there.
2: Ed, take it on extension 2, will you? Backstrand talking.
1: Friday, Ed.
3: Move fast on this one, Joe.
1: What's up?
3: Main post office. Carlos Monterey picked up a letter there less than 5 minutes ago.
1: Come on, Ben. There's Ed over there with Welberg.
4: Yeah. Traffic's sure jammed up around here.
1: Hi, Ed.
5: Friday, Romeo. You all set, Welberg?
6: All set, Chief. Spring Street to San Pedro. Sunset the first. Got it covered.
5: Good.
1: What's the story?
5: Post office detail tipped us off. 5 minutes after 8, a man answering Carlos Monterey's description picked up a letter at the general delivery window. That was 16 minutes ago.
1: Who spotted him?
5: Sam Lane. Got a look at him just as he was leaving the window. Called to him to stop, but Monterey ran. Lane called me, and we threw a net over the area for 6 blocks around.
4: And Monterey's still somewhere inside this area?
5: I don't know how he could have gotten out.
1: What's next?
5: Well, I'll give him an hour to break for it. After that, we start a house-to-house search of the whole area. Stop all pedestrian and vehicular traffic for identification.
4: You're going to jam up the depot traffic.
5: That's cheaper than murder, Romero. Get going.
1: The first hour, we counted off in 5-minute segments. Like Backstrand, we felt close enough to Monterey to touch him. But he still wasn't there. The north and south ends of the blockade started to move in, slowly, searching every store, every house, every conceivable place where a man might hide out. In the meantime, Ben and I worked the Spring Street side of the blockade, watching the faces of the pedestrians as they came through, one by one, examining all vehicles and their drivers. The morning wore on, the sun came out, and it started to get warm. By 11 o'clock that morning, Monterey still had not been found. The temperature was 93 in Los Angeles. It was still climbing. The search went on. At 10 minutes past 2 p.m., Backstrand made the round.
4: How's it look, Skipper?
5: Not good. Going slow.
1: How much longer you figure?
5: I don't know. It'll go to after dark, that's sure. District down here is like a rat's nest.
1: Yeah. Nothing?
5: Nothing. But he's someplace inside this blockade. He's got to be.
4: Any chance of getting relief for the men in our squad? Some of them been working straight through since yesterday.
5: I'll see. Check with me around 5 this afternoon.
4: Thank you, Skipper.
5: Keep a sharp lookout. One slip. That's all it takes.
1: The search went on. At 3 o'clock that afternoon, the temperature was 95. We sweltered and we waited. At 3:45, Backstrand sent a squad of men into the Union Depot to search it from top to bottom. There was one false alarm when one of the men thought he saw Monterey slipping out a side door into a taxi. He turned out to be a train conductor. At 25 minutes past 4, Backstrand passed along the order to our detail to start moving in, house by house. It was a tedious job, and it went slow. The men were tired. At 5:30, the relief squad showed up. Ben and I stayed on. After another 2 hours of house-to-house searching, the trap was narrowed down to a 3-square-block area, a single block wide and 3 blocks long. It started to get dark. Backstrand ordered out batteries of floodlights. By 8 p.m., the cordon closed in around the last 2 square blocks.
4: Lines are all set, Skipper. Ready to move.
5: Good.
1: What do you think?
5: Well, we'll know pretty soon, one way or the other.
2: Frank, keep that traffic moving.
5: All right, you two, get going.
4: See you later, Skipper. Joe, let's take a look in here.
1: Okay.
4: Sure is an old building.
1: Yeah. Where'd Kamansky go?
4: I don't know. He's here a minute ago. Oh, wait. There's his flashlight. Down at the end of the corridor there. He's signaling.
1: Yeah, come on. Kamansky?
7: Yeah. Down below, Sergeant, in the basement. Come on.
4: Monterey?
7: He's been there, I think. Here, this way.
1: Where?
7: Over here. Now, watch the step, the light's bad. Here he is. Says he's a janitor.
8: Oh, my head.
4: It's been slugged.
1: All right, come on. How'd it happen? Can you tell us?
8: Yeah, a man, a big man, hit me. I came down to empty the baskets. He hit me and ran. Ran over to the new building.
1: The new building? Is that the one next door?
8: Yeah, just a few minutes ago.
1: Nobody's come out of this building for the past half hour. Every door in the place is guarded.
8: No, no, not the doors. He went through the tunnel. I saw him. Over there's the tunnel.
4: I'll take a look, Joe.
8: Yeah, the tunnel connects the two basements. Same company, old building, new building. Tunnel connects the basements.
4: Joe, come on.
1: Yeah. Kamansky, get out to Baxter and tell him what's happened.
7: Right, Sergeant.
1: And call an ambulance.
7: Right.
1: All right, Ben. Through the tunnel.
4: Watch where you're going. The light's bad.
1: Yeah, it is. That a door up ahead there?
4: Yeah, I think so. Yeah, let's go.
1: stairway. Come on. Watch the doors.
4: Joe, the elevator. They're both on the third floor.
1: Let's head for the stairs. Ben, come on.
4: One more floor.
1: Yeah, right. Come on, hurry.
4: Yeah.
1: Look, top of the stairs.
4: There he goes.
1: All right, hold it, you.
4: Stuck in the elevator, Joe. He's going down.
1: Well, we'll never make it on the stairs.
4: Joe, look. The control lever's bent.
1: Let's try it anyway. Yeah. All right, kick the control lever. Kick it, Ben.
4: Good.
1: All right, Ben, knock the lever back. Come on, quick.
4: Yeah.
1: What's the matter?
4: The door's jammed. We're going fast.
1: All right, let's kick it. Here. Yeah, that does it. Can you reach the door control?
4: Wait just a minute. I'll see.
1: Yeah, okay. Well, he's still in the building.
4: Both elevators are here now.
1: Yeah. Down the hall, Ben. The office on the left, I think.
4: Yeah. Okay, here we are.
1: All right, keep clear of the door. All right, Monterey, put on that gun and come on out.
0: I'll kill you! I'll kill all of you! All of you!
4: Okay, Joe, let's take it.
1: Watch it, Ben. He's pulling everything he can get his hands on.
0: I'll kill you! Come on! Come on! I'll kill you! Get away! Come on, you! Oh.
1: All right, Monterey.
4: Come on, you!
1: Okay, Ben, take him.
4: Yep.
9: Nice looking guy. Clean cut.
1: Yeah.
9: Doesn't figure, does it?
1: What's that?
9: My wife would say he doesn't look like a killer, does he?
1: What's a killer supposed to look like?
10: The story you have just heard is true. Only the names were changed to protect the innocent.
11: Carlos Monterey was examined by 5 different psychiatrists appointed by the Superior Court and was found to be sane. He was tried and convicted of murder in the first degree. He was executed in the lethal gas chamber at the state penitentiary. You have just heard the 17th in a new series of authentic cases from official files. Technical advice for Dragnet comes from the office of W.A. Wharton, Acting Chief of Police, Los Angeles Police Department.
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11: Dragnet came to you from Los Angeles. 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
10: Dangerous Assignment, starring Brian Donlevy as Steve Mitchell.

0: Yeah, danger is my assignment. I get sent to a lot of places I can't even pronounce. They all spell the same thing, though, trouble. But when I walk into the commissioner's office, I don't realize that this assignment's going to make a flower hater out of me. A sunflower almost has me pushing up daisies.
1: Commissioner, Ruth said you had an assignment for me.
2: I do, Steve. Your plane leaves for South America in 1 hour.
1: South America? Pretty hot down there this time of year, isn't it?
2: Not as hot as it'll be after you get down there.
1: Well, send me off to get shot at on a note of gaiety, I always say. Okay, what's the deal?
2: Here's the deal, Steve. This country right here on the map.
1: Yeah? Yeah, I might have known.
2: Well, what do you mean?
1: I read the newspapers, too, you know.
2: Then you know the background of the deal.
1: Pretty much. That particular country's on the fence politically. There's an election coming up next week. The party in power is democratic and friendly to us. The minority party is fascist and not friendly to us.
2: Right. Last night, Borrego, head of the minority party, was murdered.
1: What?
2: And what's worse, the man they suspect of murdering Borrego is an American named Hartley.
1: Oh, fine. Has he been arrested?
2: No, he's in hiding somewhere in that country. It's a mess, Steve. If Hartley did kill Borrego, the resulting tension and anti-U.S. propaganda will be enough to switch the election over into the hands of a hostile minority.
1: Yeah. Hey, look, you say if Hartley killed Borrego, I kind of get the idea that you think the whole deal might be a frame, do you?
2: I don't think anything, Steve. I'm sending you down there to do my thinking for me.
1: Well, just one think, Commissioner. You take it.
2: What's that?
1: Suppose it isn't a frame. Suppose Hartley really did kill Borrego.
2: In that case, Steve, we're licked. We haven't a leg to stand on. But that's just what you've got to find out, one way or another. Get down there, Steve, and do anything that's necessary to get to the bottom of this whole rotten mess. Well, that's it. You've got your assignment?
1: Yeah, I know. Good luck, and good luck to you, too.

0: National Broadcasting Company is presenting Dangerous Assignment, starring Brian Donlevy in the role of Steve Mitchell, colorful two-fisted government agent. At all those places of the world where danger and intrigue walk hand in hand, there you will find Steve Mitchell on another Dangerous Assignment.
1: Sure, I've got my assignment. Fly down to a Latin American country and find a murder suspect named Hartley. Then prove that the charge against him is just a frame to swing an election. And all of this, of course, in the face of a few characters from an opposing team who'll be trying, no doubt, to take me out of the ball game for keeps. It's Friday when my plane lands at the capital city. I always figure if you don't know where else to start, start at the top. So I head for the office of the prime minister, a worried gent named Valdez.
2: It is a bad situation, Senor Mitchell. An incident this serious could easily be enough to start a landslide that would carry the fascists into power in the election.
1: Yeah, that dead man, Borrego, suppose you tell me a little about him.
2: Well, it is my secret belief that he had almost outlived his usefulness to his party. His reputation had become so bad. But now, of course, it is quite different.
1: Sure, now he's a big fat martyr, huh?
2: Precisely. One of the newspapers here in the city is controlled by Borrego's party, and they, of course, are busy convincing everyone that Borrego is the greatest man who ever lived.
1: Well, I guess that's all I need to know about Borrego, but what about this murder suspect, Hartley? Where does he fit into the picture?
2: That is the mystifying part, Senor Mitchell. Hartley has lived in this country for several years. He represents a group of American financial interests here, what you might call a lobbyist.
1: I don't suppose you'd have any idea where Hartley is hiding, Senor Valdez.
2: Not this lie, Senor. Unfortunately, the fact that he is hiding looks somewhat bad for him. Come in.
3: Ah, the great man himself, working tirelessly behind his desk to lead our country into slavery.
2: Good afternoon, Senor Ortic.
3: I see that our powerful northern neighbors have lost no time in sending one of their agents down here.
2: Senor Ortig is editor of one of our newspapers, Senor Mitchell.
1: Three guesses, which one?
3: No. And you have issued the necessary orders to the so-called head of our government, Senor Steve Mitchell?
1: Look, Ortig.
2: Senor Ortig, your insolence is by now familiar to me, but I must ask you, if you intend to converse with us, that you observe the common courtesies. One does not speak with the mouth full.
3: See, you are right. You see this, Senor Steve Mitchell, being but a poor, ignorant citizen, I'm not familiar with some of the refinements of life.
1: Oh, brother.
3: But, here, perhaps the two of you will share my simple food, huh? Senor Valdez?
2: No, gracias.
3: Senor Mitchell? Go ahead, I have plenty in this paper bag.
1: Plenty of what?
3: Sunflower seeds.
1: Sunflower seeds?
3: Sí, an excellent nerve tonic. I suspect your nerves could use a tonic at present, eh, Senor Mitchell?
1: Hey, what do I have to be nervous about?
3: I see you are an excellent bluffer, eh, Senor?
1: Look, I'm just down here to see that this Hartley guy gets a fair shake.
3: Indeed. What kind of, as you say, fair shake do you think a murderer deserves,
1: eh? Murderer? You know, I must be behind the times. Last I heard, the trial hadn't been held.
3: And if Hartley is not guilty, why is he hiding?
1: That's a good question, Ortig. Here's another. Any particular motive for Hartley to kill Borrego?
3: But of course. I see you have not read my paper today. I tell all there.
1: Suppose you tell all here.
3: Very well. We have it on the best of authority that Hartley went to the leader of our party, Borrego, with a most treacherous proposal.
1: Oh, what was it?
3: Simply that Borrego sell our party out to the American imperialists Hartley represented. Naturally, Borrego refused. Hartley killed him.
1: Sounds real simple to hear you tell it. But there's just one thing wrong with it. Your party isn't in power. How could Borrego, as its leader, be in a position to make any deals of the kind you describe?
3: You forget that after next week, my party will be in power.
2: That is to be decided by election, Ortig.
3: A foregone conclusion, Valdez.
1: You seem pretty sure of yourself. I suppose you've already got a job picked out for yourself in the new model state.
3: Sure, director of... I'd be most happy to serve in whatever capacity I can.
1: You better not cut your sunflower seeds before they're hatched, Ortig.
3: And you, senor, had better not count on accomplishing anything by this trip.
1: Oh?
3: Hartley is guilty. He'll be captured sooner or later, and no amount of this whitewashing by you and Valdez party can change that.
2: Ortig, I warn you.
3: Rest assured I will give the nature of your mission wide publicity, Mitchell.
1: Now, look,
3: I see you do not want publicity, eh? Then I shall be more delighted than ever to give it to you.
2: Senor Ortig, I am certain we have nothing more to say to each other.
3: Perhaps you are right, Senor Valdez. The time for talk is past. I cannot persuade either of you to share my sunflower seeds, I leave.
1: Sunflower seeds. Let's see. They use those in chicken feed, don't they?
3: What do you mean by that?
1: Nothing. Nothing at all. I'll see you later, Ortig.
3: Indeed you will.
1: Well, an old-time showman in the States once said he didn't care what they wrote about him as long as they spelled his name right. I guess that goes for me, except I hope they spell the name of my hotel right, too.
2: But I thought you did not want any publicity.
1: I just let Ortig think that so he'd be sure to give me plenty.
2: Ah, I understand. If this Hartley, wherever he is, should read in the paper who and where you are, he may try to contact you.
1: That's about the size of it. Well, I'll be getting along.
2: The best of luck to you, Senor Mitchell. But please remember, from this moment on, you are entirely on your own.
1: On that note of good cheer, I leave Valdez's office and start walking along the sidewalk back to my hotel. It's dark now, and then I notice a figure walking along the sidewalk on the other side of the street, parallel to me and a little behind me. Just a hunch, but I speed up a little. So does he. Then I slow down. He follows suit. Now, I'm sure he's following me. Suddenly, I turn down a side street. I hear hurrying steps behind me. Then, suddenly, ahead of me, I see another figure. It's a trap. An alley opens up to my right. I dive into it. The slugs rustle my eyebrows. Then it's quiet. I wait a minute. Then ease out of the alley. No one in sight. I turn the corner, and there's a figure in the doorway. I jump him.
4: Let go of me.
1: Just stand still, Buster.
4: I said let go of me.
1: That the same gun you were popping away at me with a minute ago? I'll take it. There.
4: You have made a mistake, Senor Mitchell.
1: I've made a mistake, but you know my name, huh? Don't give me that.
4: I know your name because I have been following you.
1: That's what I mean.
4: But I am not one of those who shot at you a moment ago.
1: Now, look, you expect me to believe that you didn't
4: Mitchell,
1: shoot...
4: I do not feel obligated to prove what I say to you. And yet, if you will kindly place my gun under your nose and smell of it, you will see that it has not been fired recently.
1: Huh? Well, no, it hasn't. Look, if you didn't take that shot at me, who did?
4: Two men were following you. They ran off before I could get to this scene.
1: Who are you, and how come you know my name?
4: I'm Alfred Goya, chief of police.
1: Why?
4: Precisely. And now may I have my gun back?
1: Why, yeah, but I still don't see why you are following me.
4: To warn you, Senor Mitchell. I know who you are and why you are here.
1: Oh, you want me to keep hands off, huh?
4: You could not have stated it more clearly.
1: I guess that sort of tips me as to which camp you're in.
4: You are mistaken again, Senor. I am in neither camp.
1: Then what is your angle in this deal?

0: That sort of tips me as to which camp you're in.
1: You're mistaken again, senor. I am in neither camp.
0: Then what is your angle in this deal?
1: My angle, as you call it, is quite simple. Politics is not my business, but law enforcement is. I have the best police force in South America. At present, we are engaged in the search for a fugitive from justice.
0: Hartley?
1: Hartley. I do not intend to let anything or anyone interfere with that search, Senor Mitchell, and by anyone, I mean chiefly you.
0: Well, you've made yourself pretty clear, Goya. What happens if I sort of get in your way somewhere along the line?
1: My policemen are quite zealous, Senor Mitchell, and the penalty for obstructing justice is quite severe. Need I say more?
0: No, he doesn't have to say any more. I've got the picture in this deal. I've got no friends at all. Ortega and his paper are out to cut my throat. Valdez can't lift a finger to help me, and now Goya tells me that he'd be happy to steamroller me out of his way. I go back to my hotel. The papers are out by now with a story about me, so I wait in my room a couple of hours on the chance that Hartley might contact me, but nothing happens. Finally, I give up, and I go down to the bar for a drink. Down at the other end of the bar sits a dark-eyed lovely, and at least that's where she is the first time I look. The next time I look, she's right beside me.
2: Hello.
0: Hi.
2: I have been talking to myself.
0: Oh, yeah?
2: See, I say to myself, there he is drinking alone. Here am I drinking alone. So why we don't drink together?
0: Well, why don't we indeed?
2: Now I ask myself questions.
0: Say, you've got something going on all the time, haven't you?
2: I say, Dolores, what is this boy's name?
0: What does Dolores say?
2: Oh, you don't get it, honey. I am Dolores.
0: Oh, really? Steve Mitchell's mine, Dolores.
2: See, I thought so, but I had to be sure.
0: What?
2: I must talk to you about Jack.
0: Jack? Who's Jack, and how did he get into the act?
2: Jack Hartley.
0: Hartley?
2: See, I am his girl. We read about you in the paper and knew you were our one chance. I did not dare telephone your room. The police might be listening in. So I came here to the bar and waited, hoping that sooner or later you would get thirsty.
0: Well, for once, my thirst paid off. You know where Hartley is?
2: Oh, see, I've been hiding him in my apartment. You come quickly, huh? There is no time to lose.
0: That's the apartment house up ahead?
2: See.
0: Hey.
2: What is it?
0: Bunch of guys coming out the front entrance.
2: Oh, police.
0: Yeah, and they've got a guy in the middle.
2: Jack! Oh, Jack!
0: That's Hartley?
2: See, they have arrested him.
0: Oh, great.
2: Oh, we have to let him.
0: Look, I'm going down to the police headquarters and see if they let me talk to him, Dolores. I'll check with you later. I find Goya in his office. With him is the editor, Ortig, smirking happily through a face full of sunflower seeds.
3: So, Senor Mitchell, your trip down to our country was quite in vain, eh? Too bad, too bad.
0: Well, try not to cry, Ortig.
1: What is it you wish, Senor Mitchell?
0: I'd like to talk to Hartley, or maybe you'd rather I didn't, huh?
1: I see no reason why you should not. Come, I will take you to his cell.
0: Okay.
1: One moment. Senor Ortig, where are you going?
3: I thought I would go to the cell with
1: I
3: you.
1: I see no reason for that.
3: You have
1: already interviewed the prisoner. I have given you such facts as I possess. There is no need for you to accompany Senor Mitchell.
3: As you say, Goya.
0: I'm sorry, chum. Thanks for getting repulsive off my neck, Goya.
1: Hartley's cell is the one at the end.
0: One thing maybe you wouldn't mind telling me, huh?
1: And what is that?
0: You and your boys did a good job of finding Hartley and locking him up. Did it ever occur to you this whole deal might be a frame?
1: Who can say?
0: Well, what if you found out it was?
1: Then I should work equally hard to free Hartley.
0: You intend to do anything about finding out?
1: There is the cell, Senor Mitchell. You may have 5 minutes alone with a prisoner.
0: Hello, Hartley.
4: Who are you?
0: Steve Mitchell, government agent from the States.
4: Oh? What do you want?
0: Look, you probably know the deal better than I do. There's an election coming up here next week. The minority part wants to win. They also want to discredit the United States. So they take a U.S. citizen, you, and rig a frame on you.
4: Frame?
0: They charge you with the murder of their party leader, Borrego. Now, if you can just give me some idea who might be in on it.
4: Mitchell, you're wasting your time.
0: What do you mean?
4: It's no frame. They're right. I really did kill Borrego.

0: Cornet to beat the tempo of the Roaring Twenties. His trademark was a Boston three-star cornet. His big year was 1922. You'll step into his world when you hear radio's newest dramatic half hour, Pete Kelly's Blues, beginning tomorrow on most NBC stations. Hear it? You'll like it. And now, back to Dangerous Assignment, and Brian Donlevy as Steve Mitchell.
1: Let me have that again, Hartley.
2: You heard me right the first time, Mitchell. I killed Borrego, so they caught up with me. Like I say, you're wasting your time.
3: Why did you kill him?
2: I wanted to cut Borrego in on a big business deal. If his party won the election, it would have meant, well, about 2 million pesos to split. But he didn't see it my way and threatened to make trouble for me.
1: You mean the story that Ortig ran in his lousy paper was true?
2: Yeah.
1: I don't know. I just can't seem to believe... Hey, wait a minute.
2: Huh?
1: Come over here.
2: Yeah, what's the matter?
1: I want to look at you under the light.
2: Hey, what are you doing lifting my eyelids?
1: Just want to see something. Huh. Pupils normal.
2: Look, I haven't been drugged, if that's what you mean.
1: You sure?
2: I ought to know.
1: Hartley, I don't know if you realize what this killing could mean. A possible split between this country and ours. The beginning of a new fascist movement. Brother, you couldn't have done a better job of selling us down the river if you tried.
2: Will you lay off the sermon? I got troubles enough without you.
1: Okay. I'll be seeing you, Hartley.
2: Yeah? Why?
1: That's a good question. If I can think of an answer, I'll be back. Guard leads me out of Hartley's cell and I start down the corridor wondering what I'm going to do. Then I spot a little gent massaging the floor with a broom. I get an idea.
4: Senor, excuse me, please. Under your feet, I can sweep.
1: Oh, you work here,
4: Benito, senor. You're most polite to put it the way you do.
1: What do you mean?
4: I work here, si. For a 6-month sentence.
1: Oh?
4: I'm what you call a trustee. They let me wander around with a broom.
1: Why did you get sent here, Benito?
4: Can you beat this for making the flowery speech?
1: Flowery speech? Oh, you mean political?
4: Romantico.
1: Huh?
4: See, I say like this. I say, oh, senorita, you are the most beautiful, the most wonderful one of all of them. Will you marry me?
1: You mean they put you in jail for that?
4: How about that, huh?
1: I don't get it. What's wrong with that?
4: I make the speech 6 times. Each time the senorita, she say, si.
1: Well, I still don't see what's wrong.
4: Each time, senor, was a different senorita.
1: Oh, brother, what a glutton for punishment. Hey, look, Bluebeard. I need a little information.
4: Sure, senor.
1: That prisoner down at the end cell.
4: You mean Hartley? What about him?
1: Has there been any rough stuff used on him?
4: Oh, you mean they've been pushing him around?
1: Yeah.
4: No.
1: You see anybody go in that cell with a hypodermic needle?
4: No, senor.
1: This is real important, Benito. So I hope you're sure about it.
4: But I am, senor. I've been right here in the corridor ever since they bring Senor Hartley in.
1: Okay, Benito. Thanks. Oh, look, Dolores. Crying about Hartley's not going to help. I just don't see what else I can do.
5: I know, Senor Mitchell. You have been most kind to do all you have. It is just I cannot seem to believe it. And yet I guess from the first I knew. Why did he hide? I kept asking myself.
1: Yeah, I know. Well, I've done a little checking before coming over here, and I guess in addition to his confession, they've got a pretty good case against him.
5: Oh.
1: He was seen entering Borrego's house 10 minutes before the killing, and he came out running after the shots were heard. That's funny, though.
5: Senor?
1: Oh, nothing. Just a feeling in the pit of my stomach.
5: Well, I do not understand.
1: I'm wondering if I've overlooked anything.
5: What would it be?
1: Search me. It's just that there's something about this deal that doesn't quite sit right with me.
5: Oh, Senor Mitchell, do you think there is any chance at all that he could be innocent?
1: I don't know. Right now it looks real doubtful, Dolores, so don't get your hopes up. But I just happened to think of one place I haven't looked for any new leads.
5: Where is that?
1: His apartment. Come on.
5: There is Jack's apartment, Senor Mitchell. The door on the right.
1: Okay, maybe I can get the manager to let us in and... Hey, wait a minute. The door is ajar.
6: Well. Come in, Senor Mitchell. Come in.
1: My old friend, the chief of police.
6: Indeed. Senorita.
5: Senor Goya?
1: Little surprised to see you here, Goya.
6: May I ask why?
1: I thought you had all the case and evidence you needed against Hartley, that everything was all set. It isn't possible that you think the deal could still be a frame, is it?
6: As I told you before, I'm interested only in seeing justice done, Senor Mitchell.
1: So am I, Goya. That's why I came here. See if I could turn up anything in the way of a lead. But if you've already gone over the place...
6: I arrived only a moment before you, Senor.
1: I see.
5: But what is it you are looking for, Stephen?
1: There you've got me, Dolores. I don't know. I'm just checking the tables, the drawers, the ashtrays, the rug.
6: What is it, Mitchell? What did you pick up off the rug?
1: Goya, did you come here alone?
6: See.
1: Has anyone else been here since Hartley went into hiding?
6: No, senor. The room has been kept locked and under guard at my order. Why?
1: Thanks.
6: Where are you going, senor?
1: See you later.
2: Now, why'd you come back here, Mitchell? I told you were wasting your time.
1: Yeah, and you almost had me convinced, Hartley.
2: I don't get you.
1: It's all beginning to fall into place, finally.
2: What are you talking about?
1: It could go together this way, Hartley. Borrego is leader of the fascist party, but he's outlived his usefulness, so why not get rid of him in such a way that the cause of the party will be furthered? Kill two birds with one stone.
2: I don't know what this is all about, but you...
1: Just let me finish. So what the party needs is a fall guy. You.
2: Me? Get out of here, Mitchell. You're not making sense.
1: No? You kill Borrego. The party gets you off the hook.
2: Borrego is the only one of those guys I knew. This had nothing to do with
1: politics.
2: Take
1: a look at this, Hartley.
2: Well, what is it? A little gray and white husk or something.
1: It's the shell of a sunflower seed, and I found it in your apartment.
2: Sunflower seed?
1: Yeah. You know someone who's always stuffing them into his big fat face, and so do I. Ortig, the editor of the fascist newspaper.
2: Look, Mitchell.
1: Know how that adds up to me? Ortig was in your apartment cooking up this whole deal with you.
2: That's a lie.
1: You take the rap for them and they get you off. Was that it?
2: No.
1: You're a real keen patriotic kid, Hartley.
2: Get out of here.
1: Okay, I will, but first just let me leave a cheerful little thought with you.
2: Yeah, what is it?
1: You think you've been pretty smart in this deal, but actually... You're the world's prize sucker.
2: Yeah, okay, you've said your say, now get out.
1: Execution in this country is by firing squad, isn't it? What did Ortig tell you? That he had connections who'd make sure there were blank cartridges in the gun?
2: Shut up and get out of here.
1: You know, from the look on your face, I'd say that was the gag, all right. Blank cartridges in the firing squad gun.
2: You through now?
1: Sure, I'm leaving. And there's something to remember me by. You really think your beloved party boys want somebody left alive who knows as much about the deal as you do?
2: What do you mean by that?
1: You really think those are gonna be blank cartridges?
2: Mitchell, I...
1: So long, Hartley. I leave him looking very thoughtful and slightly scared. I don't know how much of the deal I've got figured out right, but from his reactions, I've hit the main points on the nose. I also don't know how much of a dent I've made in him. But I do know this is my only chance. I give him a couple of hours to think things over, and then... I innocently suggest to Dolores that she pay him a visit to cheer him up. I wait outside the jail, and pretty soon she comes out in a hurry. I follow her to a hotel and catch up with her just as she's entering the lobby. Just a minute, Dolores.
5: What? Oh, Stephen.
1: Come on, let's have it.
5: What?
1: Come on, quit stalling.
5: But I don't know what you are talking about.
1: I arranged for you to pay a visit to Hartley in his cell so he'd have a chance to give it to you.
5: Give what?
1: A confession.
5: Steve, I don't understand.
1: Look. Hartley is now afraid the boys are going to sell him out. So what's the logical thing for him to do? Write a confession of the whole deal and smuggle it out of the jail. That's insurance for him.
5: He gave me no such document,
1: look,
5: Steve.
1: You want to help him, don't you?
5: You know I do, but I'm telling you the truth. He gave me no such document.
1: But I'd have sworn he would have. Don't tell me I've figured this whole deal wrong. And
5: what is the matter, Steve?
1: Skip it. I'll see you around. What stopped me all of a sudden is a guy outside on the sidewalk beckoning to me through the lobby window. I go out and follow him into the alley. It's Benito, the little jail trustee with a broom, only right now, instead of a broom, he's holding a piece of paper.
4: Here, this is for you, senor. Hartley asked me to deliver it. I was able to get a ride in the laundry truck. Hartley says it's very important. Goodbye, I got to go now.
1: Benito melts away into the shadows by the flame from my cigarette lighter. I read the letter, and all of a sudden everything falls into place. But too late, because right then something else falls into place, too. A gun barrel in my ribs.
5: Such a nasty letter, Stephen.
1: Well, you know the old saying, Dolores. Eavesdroppers always hear ill of themselves. I guess that also applies to reading letters over other people's shoulders.
5: Fortunate for me that only you have read the letter, Stephen.
1: It sure is. It says that you killed Borrego and sugared Hartley into taking the rap, telling him he'd be taken care of.
5: He would have been, too.
1: Sure, by the firing squad with real bullets. That shuts his mouth. Your party is rid of Borrego and rides into power on a wave of anti-U.S. feeling.
5: You analyze our plan very well. And I must thank you for mentioning the possibility of Hartley writing such a letter as this, Stephen. Otherwise, I might not have known about it. But when I saw the little man beckoning you through the window, I followed.
1: Yeah, you can chalk that bloomer up to me, all right. When I sent you to see Hartley, I figured he'd give you the letter, but naturally he wouldn't.
5: Well, all of that does not matter now, Steve. I'm afraid it must be goodbye for you.
1: Just a minute, Dolores.
5: What did you stand still, Steve?
1: You can't get away with this, you know.
5: No, and why not?
1: That little guy who brought me this letter.
5: What about him? He left.
1: No, that's where you're wrong. He's still around in the shadows right near here.
5: Stephen, really, you can do better than that.
1: Sure, he's really a policeman, special police, one of Goya's men.
5: Stephen, really?
1: We rigged that act in the lobby window to draw you out here in the alley. We figured you might start shooting in the hotel and somebody'd get hurt.
5: You have quite an imagination, Steve. That right hand of yours, I see you bringing it up slowly. Stop it.
1: Better drop the gun, Dolores. Like I tell you, Benito is standing right over there in the shadows, and he's got you covered.
5: The oldest bluff in the world.
6: No bluff, senorita.
1: Oh, hey, what? He is there.
5: What in the world?
1: Thanks for turning your head, baby. Too late, I'll take the gun now. Thanks.
5: You tricked me.
1: Yeah, so I did as it turned out. But believe me, it was as big a surprise to me as it was to you.
5: What? You were just bluffing.
1: I sure was.
6: Senor Mitchell, you all right?
1: Yeah, Benito. Thanks to a big assist from you. You'll be interested in knowing that I just passed you off as one of Goya's special police.
4: Indeed. That makes you a quick thinker, senor.
1: Yeah, I told Dolores you rigged that act in the lobby window to draw her outside so nobody would get hurt.
4: Si, very quick thinker. Also, slightly psychic.
1: Psychic?
4: Si, that is why I lure her outside.
1: Wait a minute, who are you?
4: You just said it. One of Goya's special police.
1: Oh, brother, now I've seen everything.
4: You see, Goya, like yourself, suspected a frame. I was stationed at the jail. When Hartley lost his nerve and wrote the confession, we know that we are right. But we needed to catch a senorita also. And now we have caught her.
1: Well, looks like Goya deserves a lot more credit than I gave him.
4: He's a good man, senor. Who, incidentally, think the same thing about you.
1: Oh?
4: He is interested in knowing what clue put you on the right path.
1: Sunflower seed in Hartley's apartment.
4: Si, that connected Hartley and Ortigue.
1: Yeah. That sunflower seed sort of ruined Ortigue and his plan, which is quite fitting. He's a pretty seedy character anyway.
4: Oh, sorry.

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Tomorrow on most NBC stations, listen for the premiere of Pete Kelly's Blues. Pete Kelly, he lived the fast life of a Prohibition musician when Kansas City was the

0: Dangerous Assignment, starring Brian Donlevy as Steve Mitchell with Herb Butterfield as the commissioner, is written by Bob Reif and Adrian John Doe, with music by Robert Armbruster, and is produced and directed by Bill Karn. Others in the cast were Bill Conrad, Betty Lou Gerson, Tony Barrett, Paul Frees, and Bill Johnstone. Be with us again next week at this time when Brian Donlevy, starring in the role of Steve Mitchell, will embark on another Dangerous Assignment. It's the Silver Jubilee on NBC.
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4: This is Orson Welles, speaking from London. The Black Museum, a repository of death, a repertorium of violence. Here in the grim stone structure on the Thames, which houses Scotland Yard, is a warehouse of homicide, where everyday objects, a teacup and its saucer, a lady's parasol, a surveyor's chain, all are touched by murder. You take this mallet. It's a familiar object, a wooden mallet, worn, got a wooden head, marked, necked with all its uses. Maybe you have one in the cellar, in the forgotten tool chest at the bottom of your closet, in the toolbox of your car. But I doubt if you would care to own this one.
5: Hello. Here's something, Constable.
6: Just an old mallet, Sergeant.
5: Yes, notice the grease on it. And these. They look a bit like hair, don't they? Human hair.
4: Well, anyway, today, the mallet can be seen in a very special place of honor, in the Black Museum.
7: From the annals of the Criminal Investigation Department of the London Police, we bring you the dramatic stories of the crimes recorded by the objects in Scotland Yard's Gallery of Death, the Black Museum.

0: Here we are, the Black Museum. Scotland Yard's very special, very particular museum of murder. Here lies death. Row on row of cabinets. And in the cabinets, each in its place, each with its simple white card detailing victim and killer, time and place, the weapons, many of which you couldn't conceive as weapons, line these stone walls. Now here, for instance, this is a woman's handkerchief, a bit of lace at the edges, crumpled, yellowish with age, yet stuffed as a gag in its owner's throat. It stifles screams, this handkerchief, and the sound of death. Here, a length of heavy chain. Once this chain enclosed a rich man's driveway. It was wrapped around his legs another time. It weighted his body in his private lake until the grappling hooks took hold. And here we are. The mallet. Little white card says, in part, Guy Fawkes Day, bonfire night. Guy Fawkes Day, it's November 5th. It's an old English tradition, you know. The celebration of Mr. Fawkes' attempt to blow up the House of Commons. The English House of Congress, almost 350 years ago. Every November 5th, bonfires of all sizes are to be found on the English countryside. It's part of this celebration. That's why, you see, no particular attention was paid to a particular bonfire near a highway in Northampton one November 5th. Although, one fellow did comment.
1: Quite a blaze, that one, eh, Davy?
2: Yeah, flames must reach 15, 20 feet. Silly to build a fire that big way out of here.
1: Well, maybe the fellows wanted London to see it, eh?
3: Well, every man to his own idea, I always say.
0: You see, no particular attention for that moment. Now listen a moment. Yes, a man running up the road, past the two fellas trudging home.
4: Hey, mister, anyone at that bonfire?
5: Didn't look in a hurry, getting on to town.
1: Here, I see, he's troubling. Think he's going to catch a train here about this time of night. Might as well save his breath and walk.
0: Too bad if he'd been walking. If Marty and Davy hadn't been on the road just then, if the fire hadn't been quite so spectacular, even for Guy Fawkes' bonfire night, if... However, the ifs don't count. Davy was a touch curious about that bonfire now, as he and his friend came almost abreast of the blaze.
3: Mighty big fire. Think we ought to take a look, Marty?
1: Oh, I'm tired. Fellow said there wasn't nobody over there.
3: He didn't. Then he didn't look. Well, I'm going to. Those spots get into the trees, we can have trouble, the wind and all.
1: Oh, all right. Have it your own way. Here, blimey. You can feel the heat right over here.
3: Here, that's no bonfire. It's a car burning. Here, we got to get help. This will make trouble. Come on.
0: The two men dashed for town in the wake of the man who passed them. And there in the village, they found the local police constable. Quickly, they gathered tools left over from the day's bombing and buckets, stirrup pumps, and raced back to the fire in the constable's old car. They didn't waste talk at the scene. In a matter of minutes, the blaze was under control. A few minutes more, and they could get close enough to see into the car, or see into what was left of it.
6: Not too close, men. There's a lot of heat there.
3: Here, constable, point that flashlight over there.
6: Where?
3: To the right. No, more to the right. The front seat. Looks like a bundle of rags.
6: Oh, that's no bundle. That's what's left of a man.

0: charred, blackened, a twisted heap, but still recognizable as the body of a man. When the first shock was passed, the local police constable ordered the men to stand watch while he telephoned. Before dawn, the experts were on the job.
1: All right, Sergeant. What have we got so far?
2: Number of the car, sir. MU2489. Some fragments of the clothing. Garter buckles, belt buckles.
1: Mm-hmm.
2: A few pieces of cloth. That's about all, Inspector.
1: Yeah, not much to go on. Oh, well, maybe pathology will give us something. Meanwhile, trace the registration. Find the owner. Search the area around here carefully. Routine, Sergeant. Let me know.
3: Yes, sir. The usual.
1: Now then, you two.
4: Yes, sir.
1: Aye, sir. About this fellow who passed you running away from here. What did he look like?
4: Well, he was pretty dark last night, sir.
1: Well, he had no hat on.
4: Yes, sir. Mod is right. No hat, but a top coat and a briefcase.
1: I see. Anything else? Notice his hair? Well, it were dark. Seemed like a lot of it is sort of a round face.
4: You couldn't see his eyes or anything like that.
1: How old do you think he was?
4: Well, he was running pretty fast, like.
1: Well, nobody over 35 could run like that with a coat on and all. Well, unless he's been an athlete, of course. Oh, well, no matter about that. Anything else you remember about him?
4: Not me, sir.
1: Here, Inspector, do you think he had something to do with this? We're not ready to think yet. First, the facts have to be gathered. We'll get out this fellow's description. He may recognize himself and offer to help. Meanwhile, we'll find the owner of the car. Great deal of...
0: The fellow didn't offer any help. All the newspapers carried his description, but there were no results. The number of the car did bring results, however, and the person of a youngish woman who gave her name as...
5: Nora Williams. It was my husband's car. He works as a salesman for a firm in Northampton. He's on the road a lot. He set out this time on the 4th.
1: There's no use your viewing the remains, Mrs. Williams, but perhaps you can identify these.
5: What are they?
1: Garter buckles, a belt buckle.
5: Oh, that's all that was left?
1: Are they familiar to you, Mrs. Williams?
5: No, not at all. My husband never wears a belt, only braces.
1: I see. Mrs. Williams, was your husband on his way to his firm, the home office, so to speak?
5: I don't know.
1: Oh, he didn't say?
5: No. And I called the firm. They said they didn't expect him until next week.
0: Williams. Robert Williams, owner of the burned car. He never wore a belt. His firm didn't expect him for a week. Interesting. Maybe not quite as interesting as the little scene in progress under the wreck of the burned car.
6: Hello. Here's something, Constable.
7: Just an old mallet, Sergeant.
6: Yes, notice the grease on it. And these. They look a bit like hair, don't they? Human hair. There it is, Inspector. Found it about 10 yards from the wreckage.
1: Oh, just an old mallet.
6: No weathering of the paint.
1: Grease, bits of hair. How far was it from the petrol gin?
6: Just a few feet. Another few steps away, that scorched area began.
1: Oh, the main area, or that sort of trail we found burned through the weeds?
6: The trail, sir. Oh.
1: You're reconstructing something, Sergeant. Let's have it.
6: Well, sir, suppose that someone hit Williams with the mallet and drove the car off the road.
1: Mm-hmm.
6: Then threw some petrol from the tin on the car and laid a kind of trail of it until the tin was empty.
1: Yes.
6: This party might have tossed away the mallet, dropped the tin, and thrown a lighted match onto the gasoline. It's possible, Inspector.
1: Yeah. You may be closer than you think. Pathology reports that the man who died had been drinking heavily, and that the bits of cloth we found had been soaked in petrol.
6: Soaked in it, sir? And not burned?
1: The cloth came from the armpits of the dead man's jacket.
6: Soaked to the armpits in petrol. Whoever wanted Williams out of the way was thorough, to say the least.
1: Yes, but we don't know yet, Sergeant, if the corpus delicti is Williams. All we know is that Williams is missing, and his burning motor car contained a corpse.
6: Yes, sir. But if the body isn't Williams, then our missing man...
1: may be Williams, and may be a murderer. Well, we'll see.
0: There wasn't much to see. No Williams, no identity for the corpse, just a few bits of blackened metal, funny-looking mallets, patrol tin, a bit of scorched earth, a pathologist's report, but no Williams. That was all. And then quite suddenly, there was a plethora of Williams.
3: My name is May Williams. I haven't heard from my husband for 3 days. It's not like Robert. We were married in May. He wanted it then because my first name is May.
8: I'm Dorothy Williams. I married Robert Williams 2 years ago. Our home's in Brixton. I have a little boy, Robert Jr., of course.
3: I left the hospital to come here, Sergeant. Our son was born just 2 weeks ago. He's our second child. Robert and I have been married 3 years. He was at the hospital on Guy Fawkes Day just before he left on his trip. I can hear him saying, "Now, Elizabeth, don't you worry. I'll be back in 5 days.
1: I interviewed Mrs. Williams myself, Sergeant. Her first name is Nora.
2: I know it seems incredible, Inspector, so I checked the records first. Every one of these women is married to a Robert Williams, and every one of them says the license number of his car was MU2489.
1: Four of them. London, Brixton, Greenwich, and Bournemouth. And three children. What have we here, Sergeant? Motive for murder or suicide?
0: And that mallet can be found today in an honored position in the Black Museum. Inspector Lorch and Sergeant Broughton found themselves of a common, if curious, state of mind. There was the very human and male tendency towards some small admiration for a man who could keep four wives reasonably happy, when most men have their difficulties with one. And there was the very stern necessity of finding this Robert Williams, who disappeared apparently into thin air, or who'd been burned to death on bonfire night in a blazing automobile. However, Inspector Lorch and Sergeant Broughton had something to work with now. They had three wives. The first one to be questioned was Dorothy. Dorothy Brixton.
1: What can you tell me of his usual route in his business, Mrs. Williams?
8: Nothing much, Inspector. Robert never talked business much at home.
1: Oh, what then, Mrs. Williams?
8: What then? Oh, and what did he talk about?
1: That's right.
8: Oh, pleasant things, the cinema, football matches. He was a great one on sports. And after a while, he liked to talk about the baby. Bob is only 6 months old, you see.
1: Yes. Was there any regular time he was at home, like the first and third weeks of the month, for instance?
8: No, sir. He'd be at home when he could. It was a bit difficult at first, getting used to that, but I managed. And he's so regular with the household, Mummy. Every Monday morning in the mail, if he isn't at home.
1: By check, Mrs. Williams?
8: No, sir. By money order. Or in cash, sir.
1: Have you cashed in the last money order? Would you know where it was drawn?
8: No, I can't say, sir. I never took notice of that. Oh, Inspector.
0: Nothing much there. Nothing much except a picture of a quiet, rather shallow fellow interested in sports. It was Sergeant Braddon who took on May Williams. May Williams, she's young, quite pretty, and very frightened.
2: To you, Mrs. Williams, 3 days is a long time.
3: Like 3 years, almost. He wrote me every night he was away. Now... Oh, Sergeant, that wasn't my Robert in that car, was it?
2: We don't know. Not yet, anyway. Suppose it wasn't. Suppose your husband has just disappeared.
3: Oh, he'd never do that. Robert's a wonderful man. Athletic, thick, dark hair, and a round face, almost like a boy's.
2: That much tallies with the man on the road, at any rate. We hope we can help you find your husband, Mrs. Williams.
0: Elizabeth Williams is no fool, and a newborn baby can be quite a problem when your only means of economic support has disappeared.
3: You see, Inspector, he told me this trip was taking him to Kent. And now the car's turned up in Northampton. Well, you can see why I'm so worried.
1: And under those circumstances, of course.
3: I never questioned Robert very much about his trips. I guess I was too glad to see him home. And he never stayed long enough to wear out his welcome. Ours wasn't a slippers and park kind of existence.
1: And do you have many friends in your neighbourhood there in Bournemouth?
3: I do. Robert never cared to go out much.
1: I see. Well, for a man of about 35, that doesn't seem, well, too normal.
3: We liked each other's company, and there isn't very much money. So when Evelyn was born, we let ourselves get tied down. Now that Gerald's here, well, even more so.
1: And you say he was at the hospital on Guy Fawkes Day?
3: Yes, he brought flowers. Oh, I told him he shouldn't spend money on frippery like that, but it was sweet, and... Yes, he did say something about tomorrow will have to take care of itself.
0: Of course, not one word to any of the four women about the others. This was a matter for the inspector and the sergeant to keep strictly to themselves for a while at least. But beyond this, nothing. No sign of Robert Williams. Routine, if thorough, checks were made of the four areas where the four women lived.
1: Inspector Lorch here.
9: Call for you, sir. A Mr. Thomas Brickwell from Faringham.
1: Oh, I don't know any Brickwell.
9: He says he wants the inspector in charge of the Williams case.
1: Oh, does he? All right, put him through, Sergeant. I'll speak to Mr. Brickwell.
9: Yes, sir.
1: Inspector Lorch speaking.
10: My name is Brickwell. I own a dry goods shop in Faringham, 215 Harley Road.
1: Go on, Mr. Brickwell.
10: I'm fed up with this Williams fellow. I think it's high time you police did something about it.
1: Well, we hope to, sir, quite soon.
10: Then why don't you pick him up, today?
1: Have you any idea where he may be?
10: He's on the 10:30 bus for Bournemouth.
1: What?
10: Left my house just a while ago. Oh. As far as my daughter Mary is concerned, I'd be just as pleased if she never saw him again.
1: Oh, is he your son-in-law, Mr. Brickwell?
10: Not yet, and never, if Mary will listen to me. I don't like the whole thing, Inspector. Turns up without his car, then the car's reported burned up, and Williams won't go to the police.
1: Mm-hmm.
10: Mumbles something about not wanting to be involved. It's a funny business, and I'm interested in protecting my daughter.
1: Well, you've been most helpful, Mr. Brickwell. We'll be in touch with you shortly. Good day, sir.
10: Good day, Inspector.
9: Yes, sir?
1: Sergeant, our man is on the bus that left Faringham for Bournemouth at 10:30. Check its first stop and pick him up. It looks as if he left his latest conquest to visit his latest offspring.
2: I beg your pardon, sir. Is your name Williams? Robert Williams?
11: Oh, yes, it is. What can I do for you?
2: I'm from the CID, sir. I hope you don't mind coming along. Inspector Lorch would appreciate a word with you.
11: May I see your identification?
2: Of course. Here you are.
11: I see you. Oh, very well, Sergeant. You know, it's a little strange. Actually, I was on my way to see you.
0: Well, that was his story. And he stayed with it all the way. He was on his way to the yard to tell his story. And it was quite a story.
1: Let's have that again, Mr. Williams.
11: I picked up this hitchhiker, you see, just below Northampton. He had a bottle and began to drink rather steadily.
1: See?
11: I was just about on the verge of asking him to leave the car when the engine began to cough. I was getting out of petrol, so I pulled over to the side of the road and off. My passenger seemed to be asleep. I took the petrol tin from the back, the one I keep for such emergencies, you see, and just as I started for the road, the man called out.
1: Oh, he wasn't asleep then.
11: Apparently not. Did I have a smoke on me, he wanted to know. I tossed him a cigar. Never smoke myself, but just keep them for the customers. You know how that is.
1: Yes, yes, of course. Go on, Mr. Williams.
11: Well, I started for the road again. Suddenly I heard a kind of whoosh behind me. I looked and my car was a sheet of flame. My passenger was in the middle of it. I must have panicked. The next thing I knew, I was running up the road.
1: And that's all you remember?
11: That's all.
1: Anything you want to ask him, Sergeant?
2: Yes, sir. Mr. Williams, you took your briefcase with you when you went for petrol?
11: I was afraid my passenger might steal it. He had his hand on it several times earlier.
2: You don't wear hats, Mr. Williams?
11: Well, I must have lost it. When I realized I was running away, I realized, too, that I had no hat. I bought a new one.
2: How about trouser belts, sir?
11: No, only braces.
2: That's all. Thank you, Inspector.
1: Now, tell us, if you will, Mr. Williams, why you never came forward until we... found you.
11: Oh, that. Well, I guess you'd better know. You'll find out anyway. Women. Too many of them.
1: You are married, aren't you?
11: To one of them. Nora. A loyal girl. No questions asked. Wonderful woman.
1: Yes, she is. We've talked to her. In fact, she's on her way here now.
11: You won't mention what I told you, gentlemen, about the others? Between us men, that is.
1: Oh, yes, we'll respect your confidence, Mr. Williams, as far as the law allows. Mr. Williams, did you have a mallet in the toolbox of your car?
11: Yes. Yes, I did. Used it for pounding dents out of fenders.
1: Did you take it out when you stopped along the road on bonfire night?
11: Oh, come to think of it, I did. The cap of the petrol tin seemed stuck, and I think I used it to loosen the cap.
1: And then?
11: Well, I must have dropped it near the car.
1: Yes, you must have. Well, that'll do for now. If you'd care to wait for your wife, Nora, you can wait in the next room.
11: Well, thank you, gentlemen. I'll do just that.
9: This way, Mr. Williams. Well,
11: thank you, Sergeant. Thank you very much.
1: Well, sir? Four women. Not too much money. You pick up a tramp no one will ever miss. Get him drunk. Burn your car and the tramp. Let the world think you died in your own car. And start over. Seems so simple. It's really quite complicated. And where there are complications, there are always discrepancies. Aren't there, Sergeant?
0: Discrepancies. Yes, several. Did you notice them? When you take the business to the mallets, the three extra wives, the disposal of the petrol tin, holes, big ones. And of all people, it was Nora Williams who supplied the next one.
5: If I may, Inspector, I'd like to have my husband's wallet returned now.
1: Oh, is there something in it he particularly wants?
5: Yes, some of the money. He's out of tobacco and wants to buy some cigars.
1: Oh.
5: I never saw such a man for smoking. Pipes, cigars, cigarettes. He certainly loves tobacco.
0: If Robert Williams lied on that score, in how many other instances?
1: We found the petrol tin 15 yards from the wreck. How did it get there, Mr. Williams?
11: I must have parried it there and dropped it or something.
2: Our pathologist states positively that the hairs caught on the mallet are human hairs. How do you account for that, Mr. Williams?
11: How should I know? Maybe somebody got hit with it somewhere, sometime. How should I know?
1: You said you don't smoke. And then your wife asked for your money to buy tobacco. Why did you lie, Williams?
11: What's she trying to do, frame me?
1: I suggest, Williams, that you had petrol in that tin all the time. That you poured it over that vagrant after you knocked him unconscious with a mallet. That you laid a trail to the car and set fire to it yourself.
11: Ridiculous. Absolutely ridiculous. What for? Why should I do a thing like that?
1: We have that answer, Williams. All four answers. In London, Brixton, Greenwich and Bournemouth. And a possible fifth in Faringham. Your story doesn't wash, Williams. We're charging you with willful murder. And I warn you that anything you say will be taken down in writing and may be used in evidence. Now, about this mallet.
0: That mallet can be found today if you look for it in an honored place in the Black Museum. No one actually saw the crime committed by Robert Williams, did they? But the circumstances were clear, and certainly Williams' life was the life of a rascal, to say the least. However, it may interest you to know that the day following Williams' execution, a London newspaper published a last-minute interview with a prisoner in which he confessed the crime, admitted the details as Inspector Lodge had deduced them, and revealed for the first time that the man he killed was entirely unknown to him, a vagrant whom he'd picked up in his car once or twice before. To the extent that Williams paid with his life, justice was served. Of the four women who'd been his dupes, nothing is known except that they picked up the pieces of their lives as well as they could. And the mallet, our exhibit, can be found in its customary place in Scotland Yard, in the Black Museum. And now, until next time, till we meet again in the same place, and I tell you another story of the Black Museum, I remain as always, obedient for yours.

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2: The square mile between Fifth Avenue and the East River wouldn't know if you asked them that they lived or worked in the 21st. Whether they know it or not, the security of their homes, their persons, and their property is the job of the men of the 21st Precinct.
3: The 21st, 160 patrolmen, 11 sergeants, and 4 lieutenants, of whom I'm the boss. My name is Kennelly, Frank Kennelly. I'm captain in command of the 21st. I was working my day tour, 8 a.m. to 6 p.m., I had reported for duty at 7:40, signed the blotter, and changed to my uniform in time to turn out the platoon which would patrol the precinct until 4 p.m. After I had read and signed reports and communications which had accumulated since I was last on duty, I began the quarterly inspection of the entire station house as required by Rule and Regulation 24. In the company of Patrolman Fallon, the clerical man, and Patrolman Bailey, the attendant, I started on the third floor where the offices of the Civil Defense Patrolman, the Youth Patrolman, and the old wreckage are located. We then proceeded to the second floor and the 21st Detective Squad office and the precinct hack inspector. Then to the first floor and my office, the muster room, the 124 room, the back room, and the cells. At 9:35 a.m., we finished up in the locker rooms in the basement. After the inspection was completed and I gave instructions to Patrolman Fallon in regard to preparation of the report, I walked out into the muster room where Lieutenant Gorman was desk officer and Sergeant Waters was on telephone switchboard duty.
4: Oh, what's doing, Red?
5: Nothing much here, Captain. Telegraph order eliminating the 11th precinct.
4: Oh?
5: Patrol force in the 11th divided between the 9th and the 13th.
4: Well, what about the captain?
5: Didn't say.
6: Lieutenant?
5: Yes.
6: A call he's bringing in. He still hasn't been able to make that notification on 83rd.
5: Well, tell him. I'll talk to him myself.
6: Yes, sir.
5: Oh, Captain.
4: Yeah?
5: Father Bernard Creedy of St. Barbara's is waiting in your office.
4: Father Creedy?
5: General Assistant, Father O'Ban.
4: Oh, yes. 21st Precinct, Lieutenant Gorman. I'll be in my office, Sergeant.
5: Yes, sir.
6: Well, how many times did you charge? Yeah? Well, keep at it until
4: Hello, Father. How are you, Captain? Just fine. What can I do for you, Father?
7: Well, Father O'Ban thought you might be able to help me.
4: Well, I will if I can.
7: I'm about to go in the Navy, in the chaplain's corps.
4: Oh, yes.
7: I'm supposed to get my fingerprints made and send them in on this card.
4: Well, the detectives can do that.
7: Well, good.
4: I'll take you upstairs.
7: Well, I certainly appreciate your trouble, Captain.
4: No trouble. That way. Upstairs to the detectives, Lieutenant.
7: Yes, sir. Save me a trip downtown.
4: We're happy to do it, Father. Oh, when do you report?
7: Well, I don't have my orders yet. July 1st, I think.
4: Mm-hmm. Up the stairs, Father.
7: Thank you.
4: Well, are you looking forward to it?
7: Oh, yes, very much. Of course, I would have liked to have spent a little more time at St. Barbara's.
4: Learned a lot from Father O'Ban. In there. Mm-hmm. Go ahead, Father.
7: Oh, thank you.
8: 21st Squad, Detective McCullough.
4: That way? Yes.
8: Well, he's down at the grand jury this morning. I ought to be hearing from him, though.
7: Well, hold on a second.
8: Yes, sir, Captain.
4: Is Lieutenant King in his office?
8: Yes, sir. He and Scanlon and DeLuca are talking to a robbery suspect.
4: He'll have a minute.
8: Yes, sir. I'm sure he will.
4: All right, Father.
8: Hello? Can I have him call you?
4: Well, I'm not upsetting any routine, am I?
8: Oh, no. Yeah. Yeah, I got it.
4: Captain Kennelly.
8: All right, I'll give him the message.
7: Yes, sir, Captain?
4: Oh, Matt, this is Father Bernard Creedy, assistant to Father O'Ban at St. Barbara's. This is Lieutenant King.
7: Father, I'm glad to meet you, Lieutenant.
4: Excuse me. I'll be back in a minute, Scanlon.
7: Now, what can I do for you?
4: Oh, Matt, Father Creedy is going into the Navy Chaplain's Corps.
9: Oh, yeah?
4: He's got to have his fingerprints made.
9: Sure. I'll be glad to do it. Italian?
10: Oh, I certainly appreciate it, Lieutenant.
11: Yes, sir?
9: Ma'am?
10: On this card.
9: Yes, sir, Lieutenant.
10: The Father Creedy. Detective Italian.
9: Hello, Father.
10: Hello?
9: Father Creedy is going into the Navy. Take his fingerprints on the card he's got?
10: Yes, sir.
9: Over this way, Father.
10: Yes.
9: Have you ever had this done before?
10: No, I've never had the pleasure.
4: Well, thanks, man.
9: All right, Captain.
10: Oh, yeah? Are you interested in a good rumor?
9: What's that? Well, I had to send Fitzpatrick down to 240 this morning. He picked up the rumble that the commissioner is going to make four deputy inspectors today.
10: Is that so?
9: That's what he brought back. Besides what I sent him for.
10: Yeah, well, I know the vacancies exist.
9: Do you think you'll be one of them, Ken?
10: If I am, I haven't heard anything about it.
9: How much more money is it?
10: $900.
9: Hmm? Not bad.
10: No, it's not.
9: I wish you luck. Oh, we got the boy inside who's been robbing us blind.
10: Have you?
9: Yes, sir. Scanlon picked up some information on him during the night. Got his address and waited on a plant at his house.
10: Oh, that's good.
9: The boy came home at 7:30 this morning. He admits to mugging three women on the street and stealing their pocketbooks. He's right in that delicatessen stick-up last week, too.
10: Huh, that's a good collar, man.
9: Yes, sir. That's the way it looks. I've called the squad commander, 19th and 23rd. Maybe he'll help them clear a couple of cases, too. Want to see what he looks like?
10: Yeah, I'd like to.
9: Come in, Captain.
4: Hello, Scanlon, DeLuca.
12: Yeah,
9: I want you to take a look at a real miserable character, Captain. He beats up ladies on the street and robs them. He holds up delicatessens. He's 24 years old. He's never done a day's work in his life.
10: That's not so.
9: What's not so, bud?
10: That I never done a day's work. I worked a lot.
9: Who'd give you a job?
10: I got an uncle. I worked for my uncle.
9: Why'd he fire him?
10: Who said he fired?
9: He did, didn't he?
10: Yeah, he fired me. He made my mother sore. She hasn't spoke to him since.
9: What'd you do, steal from him, too?
10: Well, not much.
9: You didn't hit him over the head, too, like you did the ladies?
10: No, he's my uncle.
9: Wonder you didn't kill him. As long as it's in the family.
10: Listen, what am I going to do, sit here all day?
9: Don't you hurry, bud. You've got time. You're lousy with time. What do you want to tell us about anything else besides those three ladies and the delicatessen?
10: That's all there was, I swear to you. My word of honor.
9: You know what your word of honor is worth, don't you? Come on, bud, on your feet.
10: Where am I going?
9: Get up.
10: All right, I'm here.
9: Let's go.
10: Look, I didn't mean to hurt anybody much. I just wanted the money.
9: Makes it all right, huh? Just wanted the money. Go ahead. How do they grow them like that, Captain?
10: Beats me.
9: All right, bud. Vitaly?
11: Yes?
9: Don't fall that thing up when you get through. I want you to print this boy.
11: Yes?
9: Come on, bud, over there. Captain. Right with you, man.
10: Listen, I want to tell you, I had my fingerprint before.
9: Now, well, we want to do it again.
10: All right, Father.
9: Give me the whole hand, please.
10: I just want to save you the effort.
9: That's it. Now, let me do the work. Just relax.
10: I'm certainly obliged for all this, Captain.
9: We're happy to do it, Father.
10: All right, Father. You can wash your hands over there.
9: Well, thank you very much. Okay, bud. Step right up there.
10: Does he come off easy?
9: Yeah, a little soap, Father. All right, you.
10: Oh, hey, Father. Oh, yeah. What did you do?
9: Me?
10: Yeah. What they got you for?
9: Oh, nothing serious. I returned to my office where I received a telephone call from Captain Lawrence Kay, commanding officer of the 12th Precinct. He wanted to know if I had heard anything of the rumor that the commissioner would make four deputy inspectors sometime during the day. I told him I'd heard the rumor, but nothing further. Neither had he. The rank of captain is the highest under civil service, and all above, including the 54 deputy inspectors, are made by appointment of the police commissioner from among the 250-odd men holding the civil service rank of captain. At 10:50 a.m., I instructed the desk officer to have a car come by the house to take me on patrol of the precinct. In the course of that patrol, I made three stops to check on various complaints and conditions. At 11:55, I told Patrolman Eisman, the operator of sector car number 2 in which I was riding, to return to the station house. En route, a call was broadcast reporting an automobile accident, ambulance responding, on the East River Drive near 92nd Street. I instructed him to make the run. We entered the drive at 96th Street and drove downtown with the siren open. As we neared the scene, I could see that one car was turned over on its side. Another, badly damaged, straddled the island between the lanes.
3: traffic, fortunately light at this time of day, was confined to one lane in either direction. We still had difficulty getting through. Broken glass nearly covered the roadway. Beside the overturned car, I saw the still figure of a man. All right. Help and keep the traffic moving, Meister. Sergeant?
4: All right.
3: Get back. Get back. He looks in pretty bad shape.
12: Yes, sir. I think he's had it.
3: No response when we pulled him out of the car. Was he in this lane, coming in this direction?
12: Yes, sir. The woman was heading uptown the other lane. She lost control and her car jumped over the island.
3: Mm-hmm.
12: Is she hurt? She seems to be shaken up a lot, Captain. I thought it best to leave her sit in her car until the ambulance gets in.
4: All right, come on. Keep it moving.
12: How did it happen? We didn't get the full story yet, Captain. But from the best I can make out, another car cut in front of her. She jumped the island and hit him head on.
3: Meister, Underwood. Keep that traffic moving, will you? Get on the job.
4: Right, sir.
12: Did you look for identification on him, Sergeant?
3: No, sir, not yet.
12: The only thing is, I had the first man on the job call in with the registration numbers of his car. That's all.
10: Well, I guess we better talk to her.
12: Yes, sir.
3: Turner, Ryan, post yourselves over here.
10: She's not hurt very bad?
12: No, sir. I don't think so. What's that glass, Captain?
10: She's lucky. Sergeant?
12: Yes, sir?
10: You haven't said anything to her yet about the man probably being dead.
12: No, sir. I didn't want to get her set up.
10: Good.
12: All right, sir. Coley, Farrell, let us in there.
13: Hello, Captain. No.
3: Coley?
12: Farrell? You feel a little better now, Lee?
14: Yeah, I think it sounds a little bit. My legs just kind of numb.
10: Well, the ambulance will be here right away.
14: Oh, I don't want to go to the hospital.
10: Well, we'll see what happens about that.
14: If I could only get out and walk.

0: go to the hospital.
1: Well, we'll see what happens about that.
0: If I could only get out and walk around a little bit, then maybe it wouldn't feel so numb.
1: I think you better just sit there. What's your name, please?
0: Mrs. Rollins. Mrs. Marion Rollins.
1: Is that R-A-W-L-I-N-S?
0: No, R-A-W-L-E-N-S-E, Mrs. Marion. My arm hurts a little bit, too, but this one.
1: Where do you live, Mrs. Rollins?
0: 1232 Clinton Avenue.
1: In the Bronx?
0: Yeah.
1: Can we see your registration?
0: What registration do you mean?
1: For the car.
0: Oh.
1: And your operator's license.
0: Oh, sure. I didn't... Where's my purse? Where's my purse?
1: There it is, on the floor.
0: Oh.
1: I'll get it.
0: Oh, I'm sorry. Thank you. My leg is beginning to hurt a little more now.
1: Well, you'll be all right.
0: You want to see my license?
1: Yes, that's right.
0: I couldn't help it. That station wagon cut right in front of me. He didn't even stop. He just went right on going. And... Oh, here they are. Yeah.
1: Thank you.
0: I couldn't do anything. I just lost control. I went right over, and this car was coming the other way, and I thought I was going to be killed. I really thought it.
1: Here you are, Miss Rollins. You can put these back in your phone book.
0: Okay. Thank you. I'd like to get out and see how bad my car is damaged.
1: Well, I think you better sit there until the ambulance comes.
0: I'm all right.
1: You said your leg hurts pretty bad.
0: Well, I really ought to take a look. They're much damaged. This car is new this year, you know.
1: There's a lot of damage, yes.
0: Oh, dear.
1: But I don't think it's beyond repair.
0: Yes, it's brand new almost. I better look.
1: Now, Mrs. Lawrence. I suggest you just wait until the ambulance gets you. Captain Canelli. Yes?
0: I'd like to see you.
1: Heisman said there was a call broadcast for you to ring in.
2: Oh?
0: It wouldn't hurt to take a look, would it?
1: Just now?
2: That's what he said. There's a call box right across the roadway there, Captain.
1: All right.
0: I'm entitled to that much.
1: Sergeant, yes, sir. I'm going to ring in. Yes, sir.
2: Underwood, hold up that traffic a minute. Okay.
1: Thanks.
2: All right, move. Come on.

0: Captain Kennelly. Did you put out a call for me?
1: Lieutenant Gorman did, Captain. Hold on a second.
0: All right. Scene of that auto wreck on the drive. Looks like there's one man dead and a woman injured slightly.
1: Listen, Captain.
0: Wait a minute. Hold on. The ambulance is just coming up here. I can't hear anything you say.
1: Yes, sir.
0: All right. What is it, Len?
1: A Lieutenant Altman in the police commissioner's office called up a few minutes ago.
0: All right, just a second. What'd you say?
1: I said a Lieutenant Altman in the commissioner's office called up a few minutes ago.
0: Yeah? Yes?
1: I told him you were out on patrol.
0: What? I can't hear you.
1: I told him you were out on patrol, Captain. He said the commissioner wanted to see you in his office.
0: In the commissioner's office?
1: That's right, sir. Yes.
0: When?
1: As soon as you can make it.
0: All right. Thanks, then.
1: Captain?
0: Yeah.
1: I heard a rumor that the commissioner is going to make four deputy inspectors today.
0: Did you?
1: Yes, sir.
0: I heard the same rumor.
1: Well, anyway, it looks good for you. I wish you luck.
0: Thanks, Len.
1: You're welcome.
0: I'll ring in from downtown.

0: forgot it. Here one.
1: Is he dead, Sergeant?
2: So the ambulance attendant says. I put out a radio call for the morgue wagon.
1: What about identification?
2: Underwood is making a search of the body now, Captain.
1: Okay.
2: Now, the ambulance can take care of it, Mr. Powell.
1: What about getting the roadway cleared here?
2: Yes, sir.
0: One of you.
3: Yes, sir. Ring into the desk, officer. Tell him we need two wreckers to clear the roadway. Tell him there was a death.
4: Yes, sir.
5: Well, I guess we ought to tell her.
2: Yes, sir.

0: think she'll be all right. She's not hurt bad at all, I don't think.
1: He's lucky.
0: Yes, sir. Miss Rollins.
2: I wish you'd let me get out and take a look at my car.
0: We're going to send you to the hospital.
2: I'm all right, I think. Is the front end of my car all smashed up?
0: I'm afraid it is, Mrs. Rollins.
2: Oh, no, that's terrible.
0: Miss Rollins, the man in the other car is dead.
2: Awful.
0: Taking him to Bellevue Morgue.
2: I don't know what I'm going to do. What am I going to say to him? You say he's dead?
0: Yes. But, you claim you were cut off and lost control. If that's the case, it wasn't your fault that the man was killed.
2: How am I going to explain it? What am I going to say? My husband will murder me. He'll just murder me. That car was brand new this year.
0: Mrs. Rollins, still in a state of shock, was put into the ambulance and driven to Metropolitan Hospital to be treated. In the meantime, detectives from the 21st Squad and the Manhattan East Homicide Squad, which investigates all deaths and serious injuries resulting from motor vehicular accidents, began to arrive on the scene. So did the tow truck. At 12:15, I got into sector car number 2 and instructed Patrolman Eisman to drive me to police headquarters at 240 Center Street. We drove straight down the East River Drive to Houston Street, over to Lafayette, and down to the headquarters building. I reported to the police commissioner's office and found him not in. I sat down to wait. Meanwhile, back in the 21st, where Lieutenant Gorman was on duty as desk officer and Sergeant Waters was back on TS, the robbery suspect had been booked and taken to felony court. The victim of the automobile accident had been identified and his family notified. The business of the precinct went on. Sergeant Waters. Yeah. Okay. 17. Walk around to 44 there. Super called in and said there's a drunk sleeping in the hallway. Can't get him out. Okay. Yeah.
3: Sergeant?
0: Yes, sir.
3: Give me a CV on it, will you?
0: Yes, sir.
3: Hello, CB. Lieutenant Gorman at the 21st. You notify the 40th precinct. We've still been unable to make that notification for them.
0: No answer. Yeah, I'll hold on. Sergeant, see if that's the promotions on the teletype with you.
4: Yes, sir.
0: All right.
3: Is it the promotion?
0: No, sir. It's an alarm for a stolen car out of the 5th precinct.
4: You think the captain's going to get made a D.I.?
0: Certainly looks that way. Promotion's coming up and he gets called down to the commissioner's office.
4: Yeah, a lot of captains have got a lot more time in the job than he has.
0: It doesn't make any difference. It's up to the commissioner. Remember, Valentine was promoted from captain all the way to chief inspector.
4: Yes, sir. I remember.
0: Well, I hope he gets it for his sake.
4: But for ours, I don't know.
0: He could do a lot worse. That's what bothers me.
5: I beg your pardon.
4: Lieutenant, sir, can I be excused on a matter of personal necessity?
0: You stay.
5: I thought you were going to give me police protection, Lieutenant.
6: Mr. Reigate, we've been giving you police protection. We have nearly 200 policemen in this precinct, not to mention the detectives. We're all protecting you.
5: Well, that hasn't stopped me from being threatened again.
4: Lieutenant, send him down to the FBI.
6: Well, who threatened you, Mr. Reigate?
5: The same spy.
6: We've been watching the house, Mr. Reigate. I promised we would, didn't I?
5: Yes, you promised me you would.
6: I've issued special instructions. The men have got their eyes open, sir.
5: Well, that's good to hear. It relieves my mind. But I've still been threatened. They're following me around.
4: Right now?
5: All day.
4: Maybe they'll follow you in here.
6: Sergeant.
5: Oh, no. They're too clever for that.
6: How many are there, Mr. Reigate?
5: Well, I don't know. They're so clever. I've never seen them. But they're there. They've been following me around. They want to kill me.
6: I'll tell you what I'll do, Mr. Reigate. You go home, and I'll see that you have adequate protection.
5: I'm afraid to go home. They might be there.
6: Now, Mr. Reigate, it's been a long time since they first started following you around and threatening you. Isn't that right?
5: Yes. Quite a long time.
6: And it's been a long time since you first came in and told me about it. Isn't that right?
5: Yes, but...
6: Mr. Reigate, let's step up a little closer. Now, you know how a police department has to operate. We have to do things undercover. We've been working on it. Don't you think that if we didn't work on it, they'd have forgotten you by this time?
5: Well?
6: Don't you think so?
5: Yes. I suppose you're right.
6: You don't have to worry about a thing. Just let us go on protecting you in our own secret way. You'll be all right.
5: Ah, yes. I want to thank you, Lieutenant. You've renewed my confidence in our free institution.
6: You're welcome, Mr. Reigate.
5: Goodbye. I'll keep in touch with you.
4: You should have sent him to the FBI, Lieutenant. We'd have been rid of him for good.
6: What do you want to get rid of him for? He can brighten up a dog, too.
4: Oh. Hey, your orders on promotion, Gedrick?
6: No, Matt, not yet.
4: You just missed your favorite cycle, Lieutenant King.
1: I missed him on purpose. I stayed in the back room until he went out the door. Well, he cornered me one night, and I couldn't get rid of him for an hour. How do you do it, Red?
7: He agrees with him, Lieutenant.
1: Let's try that next time. Is the captain still downtown, Red?
6: Well, as I know.
7: All right, you stay there until you're
1: released. Well, except for the fact there's more money in the job, I think the captain would rather stay here. Deputy Inspector has no command. It's plain clothes work, which is pretty thankless.
7: Especially these days. There it is.
1: That's it, all right. The following captain, having been promoted to the rank of Deputy Inspector, are transferred and assigned as indicated to take effect at the time and date specified.
6: Lawrence, hey, you know him, Matt?
1: Yeah, well, precinct.
7: South Wyatt. We were still happy together.
1: Look how far I got and how far he got. Yay, where's he from?
6: I never heard of him, Matt.
1: This could be the last one coming up. This better be it.
6: Vincent Keenan.
1: Well, I doubt it. Might be making more than four. The rumor could have been wrong.
7: The rumors are never wrong, Lieutenant.
6: See? Yeah, see. Well, we thought he was in.
1: Then what did the commissioner have him down there for?
6: Why don't you send the commissioner a 49 and a half, Sergeant?
1: I would. But I'm not independently wealthy. I need the job.
6: All right, I want it. There's a giver.
8: Hello, Captain.
6: Captain?
8: Oh, what's the big meeting?
6: Nothing, Captain. Just about an alarm I want to announce the turnout.
1: I'll have Vitaly bring it down to you, Red.
6: Okay.
1: Well, I better get upstairs. Excuse me.
7: I'll sign the blotter, Red.
6: Yes?
7: 21st Precinct, Sergeant Waters.
6: Promotion just came through on teletype, Captain.
1: 16. Did they?
6: You didn't get made. I'm sorry, Captain.
1: Oh, that. I know. But I got invited to lunch. That's more than any of the new deputy inspectors can say.
7: Sergeant Waters. Wait a minute, lady. Talk slower. I can't understand you. A man in the hallway? Well, what's he doing there? Yeah? Yeah? Yeah?
9: And so it goes. Around the clock, through the week, every day, every year. The police precinct in the city of New York is a flesh-and-blood merry-go-round. Anyone can catch the brass ring. Or the brass ring can catch anyone.
10: 21st Precinct, a factual account of the way the police work in the world's largest city, is presented with the official cooperation of the Patrolmen's Benevolent Association, an organization of more than 20,000 members of the police department, City of New York. Everett Sloan in the role of Captain Kennelly, Ken Lynch as Lieutenant King. Featured in tonight's cast were Catherine Bard, Harold Stone, Eric Dressler, Larry Haynes, Santos Ortega, and Bill Lipton. Directed by Stanley Niss. 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

0: The number one ladies detective agency. Written and dramatised by Alexander McCall Smith. Episode 2, The Bone.
1: So there I was, Mara Motswe, founder and owner of Botswana's only detective agency, the number one ladies detective agency for the problems of ladies and others. And now I had some clients, one of them a very rich one, Mr. Patel. He suspected that his daughter was seeing a boy, and he did not approve. I was to find out whether that was true. Something I was not very happy about, as I am a modern lady who believes in freedom. But I was also a detective who had to help people with the difficulties in their lives, and Mr. Patel was very anxious, and I had to help him. There was another case too, one which made me very worried. That was the case of the missing boy. Mr. J.L. Bimatakoni, my friend, who ran Clockwing Road Speedy Motors, and who was such a fine mechanic, he said to me that that boy was probably lost now, the victim of witchcraft. His apprentice had found a bone in a car which belonged to Mr. Charlie Hotso, a rich businessman who might have been mixed up in witchcraft. I did not like any of this, and for a while I put it out of my mind and busied myself with this business of Nandira Patel and her mysterious boyfriend. This is a good place to be parked. You see, we get a good view of the school gate from here. And when the children come out, we will see this girl we are looking for. It will be easy.
2: That singing is very beautiful, Ma. I always like to listen to the singing of children. I cannot sing well myself, but I like to listen to people who can.
1: It is the same for me with dancing. I cannot dance very well, but I like to watch people who can dance. That is a very pretty sight.
2: I'm sure that you can dance, Ma.
1: No, it is kind of you to say that, but I cannot dance very well. I am traditionally built. Traditionally built ladies are sometimes a bit too large to dance very well. Not that there is anything wrong with being traditionally built. The traditional build is the correct size for ladies in this country. This business of being thin is a new thing for Africa, and it is no good. Men should like ladies who are more comfortably made. That is a sign that the woman can make good food.
2: You are quite right, Ma. At the Botswana Secretarial College, there were some very thin girls who thought that they were elegant. These girls were generally no good.
1: That is very interesting. It is certainly better to be of traditional build. That is well known. And these thin ladies, if they stand in the bush, then you might not even see them. You might think that they are just another tree. And there is another reason why it's better to be traditionally built. If you are a thin person and are walking in the bush, then snakes will not know that you are approaching. They need to hear the vibrations in the ground. And thin people make very few vibrations. But a snake will always know when a traditionally built person is approaching and will get out of the way. That is why traditionally built people are not very often bitten by snakes.
2: That is very interesting, Ma. Look, they are coming out now. You don't think that she will notice us here?
1: Why should she notice us? We are just two ladies sitting in a van. This girl does not know that we are watching for her.
2: And she will not think it strange if she is followed by a white van with these two ladies in it?
1: We shall be careful, Mama Kutsi. There are ways of doing these things. Now look, there she is. That is the same girl who was in the photograph that Mr. Patel showed me. Look, there she is with her friends.
2: They are both girls. Both the friends are girls.
1: So I see. But she is saying goodbye to them, isn't she? Maybe now she will lead us to this boy.
2: So this is where she's going. The cinema.
1: Yes. Now we must be very careful here. We shall go and look in those shop windows over there, Ma. Then we shall see when the boy comes to join her.
2: She could be going by herself.
3: There will be a boy, Ma. This is the sort of place where girls go to meet their boyfriends.
2: She seems to be doing nothing at the moment.
3: She's waiting, you see? That is what she's doing. Come along now. We will go and look in those interesting shop windows. She will not notice us.
4: Oma, careful. She's looking at us.
3: That doesn't matter. She's looking and thinking there are two ladies going to the cinema. There is nothing odd about that.
4: But she is staring hard. Look, she must think there is something odd happening.
3: Nonsense. Look, we'll just walk up to the ticket office and get our tickets and go in. Then we'll see her when she comes in with her boyfriend.
4: And then?
3: And then we can go and see Mr. Patel and tell him, yes, your daughter is seeing a boy. And this is what the boy looks like. Maybe we can follow the boy home afterwards and find out where he lives.
4: Oh, Mara Motswe, I think it might all be too exciting for me. I did not learn how to do this sort of thing at the Botswana Secretarial College. I learned shorthand and the principles of filing. I did not learn how to follow people into cinemas.
3: Mama Kutsi, you must pull yourself together. This is a simple case. All we are going to do is go in there and take our seats and watch a film. What is hard about that?
2: She has not come inside yet, and the film is about to start. Do you think that she has gone away?
3: She is waiting for the boy. She will come inside soon, you will see.
2: I don't know. And won't it be difficult to see them properly once they turn the lights down?
3: We'll see, Ma. We'll see. And one thing, Ma, if you don't mind. When you are on a case, Ma, perhaps you shouldn't ask too many questions. Sorry to say that, Ma.
2: I was only asking, Ma. And you yourself haven't been a detective for very long, Ma. I don't mean to be rude, but...
5: Excuse me, Boma, but... Would you mind if I sat next to you here, in this seat?
3: I suppose not, no. That seat is free. You may sit there.
5: Thank you. You see, I'm by myself here. It's just me, and it's nice to sit near other people. You don't mind, do you?
3: No, we don't mind, do we, Mama Kutsi?
2: No, we do not mind.
5: Good. You see, I have been hoping to speak to you. I noticed you see. I saw you following me from the school in that little white van of yours, and then you came here, and you were still following me, I thought.
3: Following you? Why would we follow you? Don't we have better things to do than that?
5: Apparently not. But please don't take offense, Ma. I know that you are only doing your job, and that it is my father who asked you to do this. It is not the first time. He has had the people from his shops follow me before, and now he has asked you ladies to do it. It is not your fault.
3: I see. And you know that this is happening?
5: Of course I do. Anybody can tell when they're being followed, especially if it's by two ladies in a little white van. You can hardly miss something like that, you know.
3: Well, I do not like to tell lies. I must tell the truth. Yes, we have been following you. We were asked by your father...
5: Who thinks I'm seeing a boy? Would you believe that? Why would I be seeing a boy?
2: It sometimes happens, you know. Girls see boys, and the other way around.
5: Yes, but I am not seeing a boy. That is the difference between me and those girls who are seeing boys. They are seeing boys. I am not. Poor Papi. He's very worried about me. He's a very old-fashioned person. Very old-fashioned.
3: He is a parent, Nandira. That is what parents are like. They worry about their children. It is always like that. You can't blame a parent for doing what all parents do.
5: I'm not blaming him, Ma. All I'm saying is that I wish he trusted me. That's all.
2: So, there is no boy?
5: There is no boy.
3: And this Jack? Your father said that he found a note written to a boy called Jack. Who is he? If there is no boy.
5: Made him up, Ma. Jack was an invention. When you do not have a boyfriend, then it is sometimes fun to make one up. But that's all it was.
3: So, no Jack. I see. Are you sure you are telling me the truth?
5: Of course I'm telling you the truth. Look at me, Ma. Do I look like the sort of girl who would tell lies? Do I?
3: No. I don't think you do. And I shall trust you. All right. I shall talk to your father. I shall try to persuade him to see that it is not helpful, all this worrying about boys who do not exist.
5: Thank you, Ma.
6: Now then, Mara Motswe, don't tell me that Ivan is playing up again. I looked at it only a few days ago, didn't I?
3: It is not playing up, no. It is running very sweetly, like a bee, I think.
6: That is very good. Perhaps it will not be visiting me for quite some time now. Although, I am always pleased to receive visits from you, Mara Motswe. That is something I always enjoy, and especially today. I have been given a cake by Ma Potokwani. Come through here and I will give you a piece and some of that bush tea you like so much. Come this way.
3: You know that I have a weakness for cake, Mr. J.L.B. Matekoni. You know that, don't you?
6: Yes, I do. But I think that I have a weakness for it too. That is why Ma Potokwani always makes me a cake when she's about to ask me to do something. This time it was to fix that borehole pump out at the orphan farm. Now, there is a piece of that cake. What do you think of that?
3: Mm. This is a very fine cake. Yes, it is very fine. Tell me, Mr. J.L.B. Matekoni, have you thought about that thing that you found in Mr. Hotso's car? Mm. Have you thought about that?
6: I thought about it. Yes, I thought about it. And every time I thought about it, I felt a bit sadder. There is no hope for that boy. That boon may have nothing to do with him. But it tells us, doesn't it, that there are people who will do these things. There are people who will steal a child and kill it for medicine. That is what they will do.
3: Yes. It is a terrible thing, isn't it? And they seem to get away with it. That is an even more terrible thing.
6: Because people are afraid. People are frightened of doing anything. And I suppose that you can't blame them too much. I'm not sure if I would be brave.
3: You would be brave. Certainly you would be brave.
6: I don't think so. I am just an ordinary man. I am just a mechanic. Anyway, when the Hotso's man came, I was frightened. I said that somebody had stolen whatever it was he was looking for. Some youths had got into the garage and broken into the cars. They had stolen something from Mr. Hotso's car. That is what I said.
3: That is very interesting.
6: You are plotting something, Mama Motswe.
3: Yes, you could say that. Now, this gives me an opportunity to meet Mr. Hotso. Would you mind telephoning him, Mr. J.L.B. Matekoni? Telephone him and say that there is a lady detective who might be able to recover what he is looking for. Tell him that. Then I shall go and visit him.
6: Mara Motswe, that is very unwise. You know what that man is like.
3: Oh, I know what he is like. But the only reason why frightening people are frightening is because people are ready to be frightened. If you stand up to bullies, then they usually just go away. They are just little boys underneath. That is all.
6: You see, it is as I thought. You are the brave one, Mara Motswe.
3: Nonsense. I will go and see him. And you don't need to be brave to go and see a man like that. But first, I shall go and have a word with Dr. Hulabani.
6: You aren't ill, are you, Mara Motswe?
3: No, I'm not ill. Dr. Hulabani is a friend.
1: I want his advice about something.
7: What is that?
1: A confidential business matter, that is all. Now, that cake, Mr. G.L.D. Mattaconi, please, could I have another piece?
8: Now then, Maro Motsue, what are you doing in hospital? Are you visiting somebody? Or perhaps you are ill?
1: No, I'm not ill, Dr. Hulabani. I am very well. I'm eating well and, as you will see, I am the same shape I've always been.
8: Ah, yes. How do you describe yourself again? Traditionally built, isn't it?
1: Yes, I am a lady of traditional build.
8: That's a wonderful term, Maramotswe. But in my job, you know, I sometimes have to tell people that it would be good for them to be a little less traditionally built. I have to tell people to try for a modern shape.
1: They would be happier, though, if they were of traditional build. And surely if you're happier, then you're healthier. Do they not say that these days?
8: To an extent, I suppose that being happy helps. Miserable people seem to get ill more often.
1: Well, there you are, Doctor. You agree with me. Being of traditional build is good for your health. You've just said that.
8: Now, wait a moment. I'm not sure if I would say that.
1: But I haven't come here to talk about traditional build. I've come here to ask you a question.
8: I am at your service, Maramotsue. And this question, what would it be, I wonder? Are you going to ask me to marry you? Is that the question? Because if it is, then the answer is yes. Of course I would marry you, Maramotsue. Anyone would agree to marry you. You know that.
1: I have not come with a proposal of marriage, Dr. Ulabane. And I'm afraid that it just would not work. You are a nice man, but you are too thin for a traditionally built lady.
8: You could fatten me up. But no, Maramotsue, you are right. We could not get married. We are better as friends.
1: And that is why I've come to you this morning, Ra. I've come to ask you to identify something. Here. Please take a look at that. Yes, just unwrap it.
8: Now then.
1: Yes?
8: This is a human bone. A bit of finger. The second metacarpal, to be precise.
1: And what sort of person does it come from, do you think?
8: That is an odd question, Ma. What sort of person does it come from?
1: What I meant was, is the bone of a child or an adult?
8: That's not always easy to tell. If you show me a skull, I could tell you straight away. There are lines in the bone that knit together as you get older. But fingers are more difficult. You can go by size, of course, but then there are small adults and large children. It's not easy.
1: But can you guess with this one?
8: Well, it's small. So I think that it's probably a child's bone. Probably, remember. Or it belonged to a small person.
1: And can you tell when this person died?
8: How do you know that this person, the person whose finger this was, is late?
1: Because...
8: Maramotsue, you are the detective, are you not? Don't you know a person might lose a finger and still be alive?
1: I think this person is dead.
8: Possible. But, as I have just suggested, not necessarily so. Anyway, may I ask, what are you doing with a human bone?
1: I am looking for a witch doctor.
8: Maramotsu.
1: No, don't be shocked. I don't want to use a witch doctor. I want to find out who has been using a witch doctor. I want to stop this witch doctor.
8: Be careful. These people are dangerous.
1: That's what everybody says to me. Be careful. This person is dangerous. Be careful. That person is dangerous. If I believed all that, there would be nobody in Botswana who isn't dangerous.
8: Well, we'll see. Now tell me, Maramotsue. Could you give me some advice?
1: Of course. I'm always happy to help you, Ra.
8: Can you keep a confidence?
1: I am a private detective now, Ra. That is all about confidences.
8: Very well. Now here is a very strange story.
4: sure he said it was true? Dr. Hulebelne said that it was a human bone?
3: He did, I'm afraid. It is just as we thought.
4: I do not like to think about it. This is a shameful thing, Maramotswe.
3: It is. And he told me something else. He told me a very strange story.
4: About the bone?
3: No. Something quite different. This was a story about a doctor. He told me that he is very worried about one of the doctors they have at the hospital, a Nigerian. He says that this doctor is very erratic. Sometimes he's very good at what he does, and other times he's very bad. He says that there was one occasion when he asked him something which was very simple, but he couldn't answer it. He just didn't know.
4: So he thinks that he might be
3: using drugs. He wonders whether there is something like that happening. And if it is, then he's very worried that there will be a scandal. If people find out that there is a doctor at the hospital using drugs and being unable to treat people properly, then there will be a very big row. Dr. Ulubani is very worried.
4: I would not like to be treated by a doctor who was drunk, who had been taking something. Can you imagine it, Ma? Oh dear, I've cut the wrong bit. Sorry, Ma.
3: It would not be good. And he wants us to find out about what this man is doing in his spare time.
4: Well, that's more business for the agency.
3: Except that this is unpaid business. Dr. Ulubani wants us to do this as a favor.
4: I see.
3: And we'll have to do it. I owe him many favors. He was very good to my father when he was so ill. He put him in a small room by himself. He told the nurses to take special care of him. I cannot forget that.
4: You are right. So, we shall have to follow this doctor, will we?
3: I think so. But let's do first things first, Ma. I'm going to go and see Mr. Hotso, or Mr. Charlie Hotso, B.A., as he calls himself.
4: Why does he call himself B.A.?
3: Because he is one. It stands for Bachelor of Arts. And don't you sign yourself Grace Makutsi Deep Typing?
4: That is different, Ma. That is very different. I got 97%, you see, at the Botswana Secretarial College.
3: 97%, Ma?
4: Yes.
3: It makes my head hurt just to think of that. 97%.
7: Yes? What is it, Ma?
3: Dumela, Ra. Perhaps you forgot to greet me. Dumela, Ra.
7: I've not got time to sit around and pass the time of day with you. Who are you? What do you want?
3: This is the office of Mr. Charlie Hotso. Mr. Charlie Hotso, B.A.
7: Could be. It could be.
3: I would like to speak to Mr. Hotso, if you don't mind.
7: Well, I might mind. I'm his assistant, you see. I decide who sees Mr. Hotso. Mr. Hotso is a very busy man. He does not have time to sit around and talk to women.
3: Oh, really? And why would he not talk to women? Do you think women are not worth talking to, Ra?
7: Depends on why you talk to them. Some women are worth talking to, if you know what I mean.
3: I have an idea. And I am a person who does not have time to sit around and talk to ignorant and ill-mannered young men.
7: You watch it, Ma.
3: No, you watch it, young man. I'm not sure if Charlie would like to hear that you have been talking rudely to a private detective he has engaged.
7: Detective?
3: Is he in?
7: Yes, Ma. I'm very sorry. Yes, he is in. I will go and call him and tell him that the detective is here. I'm very sorry, Ma.
3: Don't bother to call him. I'll go in myself. That door there?
7: Yes, Ma. That door. I'm very sorry, Ma.
3: Mr. Hotso?
9: Now, who are you?
3: I'm Precious Ramotswe. I wondered if I could speak to you, Ra.
9: Plenty of people want to speak to me. Most of the time, they don't have anything interesting to say.
3: Perhaps you might listen a bit more closely,
9: Ra.
3: Do
9: not tell me what to do, Ma. I'm not a little boy.
3: You heard from Mr. J.L.B. Matekoni, the mechanic. He telephoned you.
9: Now I see. You are the detective lady. I saw that place of yours, by the way. I saw the sign that said that it was a private detective agency for ladies, or something of that sort.
1: Not just for ladies, Ra. We are lady detectives, but we work for men too. Mr. Patel, for example, he consults us.
9: You think that you can tell men things?
1: Sometimes. Sometimes men are too proud to listen. We can't tell that sort of man anything.
9: So, anyway, you know that I lost some property from my car. Matakoni says that you might be able to find out who took it and get it back for me.
1: I have already done that. I have found out who broke into your car. They were just boys. A couple of boys.
9: By their names? Give them to me.
1: I cannot do that.
9: No, I want to smack them, that's all. Now you tell me who they are.
1: I gave my word that I would not give their names to anybody if they gave me back what they had stolen. It was a bargain.
9: You made a promise on my behalf?
1: Yes, I did. It was the only way I could get the property back. I assume you want it back.
9: All right. I suppose it was the only thing you could do. Now, where is this item of property?
1: Here it is, Ra, in this bag. You take it. This is what they gave me.
9: It is not mine, of course. You'll understand that. This is something that one of my men asked me to look after for him. I have no idea what it is.
1: Muti, Ra. Medicine from a witch doctor. That is what it is.
9: Yes? Oh, some little charm for the superstitious?
1: No, I don't think so. I think that this is probably powerful stuff. The body part of a child. I think that this was probably rather expensive.
9: Powerful?
1: Yes, very powerful. You know, Ra, I would like to get hold of something like that myself. You wouldn't happen to know where I might obtain it.
9: Maybe I could help you, Ma. But why should I? You tell me that. Why should I help you?
1: Because I might be able to help you in return.
9: You help me? In what way could you help me? Do you think I'm a lonely man?
1: I did not mean that. I meant that I might be able to give you bits of information from time to time. Remember that I am a detective. I hear things. I see things all the time.
9: You could tell me things? What sort of things?
1: I hear some very interesting things in my business. For example, that man who is trying to build a shop next to yours in the mall. Do you know what he did before he came to Haberone? Do you know the thing that he does not want anybody in Haberone to hear?
9: I think you are a very clever lady, Ma. Yes, you are very clever. I like clever ladies. All right. I will give you some information in exchange for information from you. Here now. I will draw you a little map. There is a man who lives in the bush near Molepolole. It is difficult to find this place, but I will show you how to get there. I warn you, by the way, that he is not cheap. But if you go and see him and tell him that Mr. Charlie Hotso sent you, then he might be able to give you something. And if you tell him that you are my friend, then he will take 20% of the price.
1: Mm.
9: 20%. Not bad.
1: I did not like talking to that man. Afterwards, I felt dirty, as if I had been caught in a dust storm and all the dirt had stuck to me. He was an evil man, and I could tell that just by looking at him, even before we began to talk. But I had to do it, because I could not forget that letter from the teacher whose son was missing. I could not walk away from that, now that I thought we might be getting close to the truth. It was a difficult case, yes, but there were simpler cases too. The case of Mr. Patel seemed so much easier, and going to see Mr. Patel was quite unlike going to see Mr. Hotso.
10: Well, you have come to see me again, Ma. You've got bad news for me. You're going to tell me something bad. I can see that. Please, sit down, Ma. What is it?
1: Nora, the news is good.
10: I have been very worried. You will not understand a father's worries. It is different for mothers. A father worries in a special way. All the time, worry.
1: Well, you can stop worrying, Ra. There is no boyfriend. Your daughter is not seeing a boy.
10: And this note that I found? This note to a boy called Jack. Now, what about that? Why is there such a note? There is no boy? Huh? Is that all imagination?
1: Yes, it is. That is exactly what it is, Ra.
10: She has made up a boy? Why would she make up a boy?
1: She's been inventing a social life for herself. She made up a boyfriend for herself just to bring a bit of freedom into her life. The best thing that you can do as a father is to ignore it. Don't keep asking her to tell you what she's been doing with her time. There's no boyfriend, and there may not even be one for some time.
10: Why should I do this? Why should I give in to these modern ideas, Ma?
1: Because if you don't, then the imaginary boyfriend may turn into a real one. That's why.
10: Are you sure about this, Ma?
1: Mr. Patel, I am sure. You must listen sometimes to other people. That is what I am telling you.
10: I think I misjudged you, Ma. I thought you were just a woman, but you are not. Do you understand what I mean? I think that you are a very clever lady. I will do as you say, and then in a few years, maybe one or two, she will let me arrange, well, allow me to help her to find a suitable husband.
1: That could easily happen, Ra.
10: Yes. And if it does, Mara Motswe, then I shall have you to thank for it.
1: That was easy, that case. I had helped that poor girl to get some freedom, and I had set to rest the fears of her father. But I now faced something much more difficult, and I was frightened. I had talked of bravery in the face of these evil things, but it is easy to talk bravely when you are standing about with Mr. J.L.B. Matakoni. It is not so easy to be brave when you are by yourself and you are driving out into the bush for an appointment with a witch doctor. And that is what I thought as I took my tiny white van over the last mile of its journey into that place on the edge of the Kalahari, a place of dryness and evil, where I would find the man of whom Mr. Hotso spoke. And when I saw the house tucked away beside some rocks, I knew that this was the place, and I was frightened as I went up to the house and called out the greeting. For even in such a place as this, I had to call out the greeting.
11: Dumela, Ma. Dumela. May I come into the yard, Ma?
12: Who are you, Ma?
11: I am Ma Ramotswe.
12: Yes, Ma. What are you doing out here?
11: I have come to see your husband, Ma. I have come to ask him for something.
12: You have come for something? You want to buy something from him?
11: I have heard that he is a very good doctor. I have trouble with another woman. She is taking my husband from me. You know how men are.
12: And women too. Yes, my husband can probably help you. Maybe he has something. But he's away. He's in Lobatse until Saturday. There is some trouble down there that he is helping to sort out. You'll have to come back sometime after that.
11: This has been a long trip, my sister. I am thirsty. Do you have some water for me?
12: Yes, it is hot. You may come in here. There is water. Don't worry. This water does not have anything in it. Go on, drink it. Do not be afraid. You are afraid, aren't you? I can see it. Many frightened people come here, you know. Like you, they come for something.
11: Thank you for this water, Ma. Yes, I have come for something, as you know. But I have also come to warn you of something.
12: To warn me? What do you mean by that? What have you got to warn me about? You're the one who is frightened.
11: I am a typist. I work for the police, and I have typed out something about your husband. Oh, yes, about him. They know that he has killed that boy, the one from that village out that way.
12: Oh,
11: yes. Don't look like that, Ma. They know that he killed him to take a part of his body for medicine. They are going to arrest your husband soon, and then they will hang him.
12: Oh,
11: sorry about that, Ma. And they will probably hang you too for being involved in it.
12: No.
11: Oh, yes. That's what they do. Now, I think that they should not hang women. It is not a nice thing to do. So I have come to warn you. You could stop them from hanging you if you came with me and told the police all about it. Then they would not hang you.
12: Oh.
11: Did you understand what I said? Do you know what I am talking about?
12: I did not kill that boy.
11: I know that. It was your husband. It is never the woman who does it. But that doesn't make any difference to the police. The government still wants to hang you. Your husband first, then you. They are ashamed. They do not like witchcraft. They think it is not modern.
12: But that boy isn't dead, Ma. He's at the cattle post where my husband took him. Way out there, that way. That is where he is. Way out there. I can show you, Ma. You will see that I am speaking the truth. We can go to find him now, in your van. I promise you, Ma, this is true. They cannot hang us. That boy is not dead.
13: How much longer is this going to take, Mr. JLB Matokoni? I feel a bit guilty, you see, sitting here on my veranda, watching you fix my van. I feel a bit guilty.
14: I'm almost finished, Ma. Which is just as well in this light. It will be dark in 15 minutes, but your van will be as good as new. Well, not quite. You must get used to the fact that this van cannot last forever, Maramotswe.
11: There now. You sit on that chair, Mr. JLB Matokoni. I shall sit here. And the van which you have so cleverly fixed, it is happy sitting out there in my yard. Look at it. Thank you, Mr. JLB Matokoni. Thank you.
14: I do not know how long I can go on fixing that engine. It is very worn, Maramotswe.
11: Let's not talk about engines. Let me tell you something very happy instead.
14: I like to hear happy things. When I think of all the troubles I have at the garage, those apprentices...
11: Hush! No more about them or engines. This is what I want to tell you about. The reason why my van is in such a bad state is that I have just come back from out there, over by Molepololi. The road was very bad, and there was dust.
14: Engines do not like too much dust.
11: Of course they don't. But out there in that dusty place, I found a boy. Yes, I found that boy you thought would be late by now.
14: You have?
11: Yes, Mr. JLB Matokoni. I found him out at a horrible cattle post out on the edge of the Kalahari. He was being kept there by the man who stole him. And I took him back to his father, that teacher who wrote me the letter. I took the boy back and the teacher ran out. And when he saw his son, he cried out like a child and ran to pick him up. And he cried and cried with joy. That is what happened today, Mr. JLB Matokoni.
14: You found him. That is very good, Maramotswe. But that boon...
3: That could have been from anyone. There are always boons.
14: You are a very fine detective, Maramotswe. And that is a very fine agency you have set up. The number one ladies detective agency. If I ever have a problem, I shall come to you. You know that.
3: And I shall help you. But I cannot imagine somebody like you having a problem, apart from your apprentices, maybe.
14: But I do have a problem, Maramotswe. I do have a problem.
3: Well, don't tell me about it now. Some other time. There will always be time to think about problems some other time.
14: My problem is that there is a lady whom I would like to marry. I would like very much to marry her. But it is hard for a mechanic to find the words for these things. Mechanics are good at fixing engines. It is hard for them to talk about these things.
3: Why should it be hard? And who is this lady, Mr. J.L.B. Matakoni?
14: It is you, Maramotswe. Will you marry me, Maramotswe? I am only Mr. J.L.B. Matakoni, that is all. But will you marry me?
3: Of course I will, Mr. J.L.B. Matakoni. Of course I will.

0: of Mr. J.L.B. Matokoni. Of course I will.
1: I had so much to think about now. I had to think about being married. I had to think about running the business, and I had to think about some of my cases. Cases that I still had to solve. One of these was this business of the troublesome doctor. Why was somebody good one moment and bad the next? How could I find out what lay behind that? There are so many problems, so many mysteries, but I cannot turn my back on them, even if they sometimes seem a bit difficult or even a bit frightening. For that is what I am called to do in this life. I am called to help people, my brothers and my sisters here in Botswana, with the mysteries in their lives. And that is what I do. That is what I do.
2: The number one ladies detective agency was written and dramatized by Alexander McCall Smith. Mara Motsway was played by Claire Benedict. Mama Kutsi by Nadine Marshall. And Mr. J.L.B. Matokoni by Joseph Marcel. Charlie Hotso was played by Jude Akawudike. His assistant by Maynard Eziashi. Dr. Hulubani by Peter Gavissa. The Witch Doctor's Wife by Heather Imani. Mr. Patel by Bhaskar Patel. And Nandira Patel by Tamina Sukhani. The director was Gaynor McFarlane.
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1: 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Orange juice.
2: No, sir. 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
1: 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Thank you.
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5: Calling all detectives. When a man is almost killed for jaywalking, that is an accident. But when he makes a habit of it, then something peculiar is happening. That is the situation on this page from my casebook, the casebook of Jerry Browning, private detective. Sooner or later, a private detective like me, Jerry Browning, gets to meet everybody in every walk of life. At the intersection of Market, Pine, and Harvard Streets, the way traffic goes is every way. And if you're a pedestrian, you could use an extra set of eyes at the back of your head. I stood at the curb and waited for the light to change. Behind me, a man apparently decided that he couldn't wait, because he suddenly elbowed me aside and darted into the path of the oncoming car. Halfway across, the guy seemed to lose his nerve, just froze there. I ran out into the street, practically picked the little guy up, and got him safely to the opposite side. I was a hero. People grabbed my hand, patted my back. A man with a press card in his hat and a news camera in his hand stepped out of the crowd, shouted, "Hold it!" and snapped me and the man I'd rescued. The cause of all the excitement, the jaywalker, struggled in my grip, broke away as the photographer came over to us.
6: "Nice work, mister. Mighty nice work. And let's have your name."
5: "You don't need my name. That was no grandstand play."
6: "Okay."

0: I don't want glory. Makes a better story that way. Yeah, how about the potential victim? Where's he?
1: We both looked around. But the man I'd rescued had vanished as completely as though the sidewalk had swallowed him. I saved a jaywalker from being pulverized at a busy intersection, only to discover that he'd disappeared before he could be questioned. The Evening Star Times made a big page 2 story of the thing, headlined it, "The No-Hit-Run Case." Under the byline of Dale Fuller, the paper's top feature writer, was the picture and a story that identified me, thanks to smart work by Fuller, as Jerry Browning, the well-known private detective, who, for his courageous act in disregard of personal danger, will receive the Star Times Weekly Award for Valor. Way down at the bottom of the story, it was revealed that the Weekly Valor Award consisted of a bronze medal and no cash. Oh, well. I had to go to the mayor's office for my medal, wait 2 hours in an anteroom, then spend another hour posing with the mayor, Dale Fuller, and the publisher of the Star Times. As the thing finally came to an end, I turned to Fuller. "And by the way, Mr. Fuller, did you ever learn that jaywalker's name?" Fuller gave me a blank look. "What? Oh, him. Nah, a guy like him can't sell no papers." And that was that. It was about 6 weeks later, and I'd completely forgotten the whole incident. I was driving down Marlin Boulevard one afternoon when out of nowhere, a middle-aged man suddenly darted into the street directly into the path of my car. I cut the wheel, climbed the far sidewalk, managed somehow to keep from turning over, and missed the jaywalker by inches. Talk about close calls. I'd driven about 2 blocks further when suddenly a bell rang in my mind. I'd caught only the quickest glimpse of the jaywalker as I flashed past him, but that was enough. He was the same man I'd rescued from a similar fate 6 weeks earlier. At the Star Times office, Dale Fuller remembered me with difficulty. And when he did...
0: "Now look, Browning, you got a good hunk of publicity out of that Valor Medal deal. Be satisfied. Don't try to overdo it."
1: What I wanted to do was jolt him loose from his cynicism, preferably with a smack in the teeth. But you rarely accomplish anything that way. Instead, "You don't understand, Mr. Fuller. I think I've stumbled over a racket. There may be a story in it for you, and all I want is a print of that picture your photographer took of me and the jaywalker."
0: "Don't try to play me for a chump, Browning. You heroes, always looking for a repeat performance."
1: Diplomacy is fine, up to a point. After that fails, sometimes the smack in the teeth works fine. I was halfway down the corridor before Fuller caught up with me.
0: "Hey, Browning, hey, wait a minute. You've convinced me. Come on back. I'll get you the picture and we'll talk this over, quietly."
1: When Fuller cooperated, he did it all the way. I got more than a print of the picture I wanted. I got an enlargement of the section showing the jaywalker's mousy face. No two ways about it, he was the same man I'd almost run down. I outlined my plan to Fuller. "We'll need 3 roving cars to cover all the heavy traffic intersections. But if I'm right, we're really onto something." I was at the wrong intersection when it happened 5 days later, but I got the flash on a shortwave radio as we'd prearranged. I reached the scene of the accident just as the ambulance was taking the victim to the hospital. A cop was taking details of the accident from a frightened-looking motorist.
2: "But I tell you, the man just darted out in front of me, right into traffic. I had no chance to stop."
3: "Save it for the judge, mister. You're under arrest for reckless driving."
1: On the edge of the crowd, Dale Fuller beckoned to me.
0: "You were right, Browning. It's the same guy. Now what do we do?"
1: "We go to the hospital and wait." At Sherwood Hospital, I had a talk with a doctor on emergency service.
4: "The young man's a commercial artist, Mr. Browning. His name is Thomas Archer." "No, he's not badly hurt, except for his right arm. It's going to be stiff. He'll probably collect plenty."
1: "You're only partly right, Doc. He'll get plenty. But it'll be time, not money. Come on, Fuller." We walked in on the injured man just in time to keep an insurance adjuster from making a quick settlement for the rigid arm. I shoved the picture under the nose of the man in bed. Too bad you ran into me twice, Archer, because this picture will send you to jail. Archer's right hand shot out, snatched the picture, and crumpled it. It's only a print, Mr. Archer. You forgot that you can't use your right arm. You're under arrest for accident faking. That settled Archer. But before the police were through with him, he exposed a whole accident faking ring, worked with voluntary catatonics as victims. People who could automatically stiffen up an arm or leg to maintain a rigidity that would fool the average doctor. Archer got 5 years. Fuller, the material for a full week's feature stories. And as for me, I refused a second bronze medal. Like I said, anybody who walks around looking for trouble generally finds it. Though not always in the way he expects. Listen next time to Calling All Detectives, Mystery Drama, Mystery Quiz, and a chance for you to match wits with yours truly, Jerry Browning, Private Detective.
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0: They're coming in.
1: Well, come on in, blast you. I can't stop you now. You broke my arm, that's what.
2: Foreman Williams, you're under arrest. Charged with forgery, resisting officers of the law, and murder.
1: Oh, murder, is it? Who did I murder, huh? You got a copper stilicti?
2: You'll find out in due time. All right, get off that floor now and come along.
1: I demand proper medical attention. You can't prove no murder, you can't. Because you ain't got any copper stilicti. No body of the crime.
3: In the interest of good citizenship and law enforcement, we present Crime Does Not Pay, based on the famous Metro-Goldwyn-Mayer series of short subjects. In just a moment, you will hear A Crime, featuring Parker Fennelly. There's little doubt that one of the major motives, if not the major motive, back of crime is greed. For instance, Norman Williams was a fairly prosperous farmer in a western state at the turn of the century. But Williams, deep in his heart, wanted far more than he had, and didn't particularly care how he obtained it. His neighbors and the good people of the town nearby thought of Williams as another ordinary, decent citizen. That's how it happened that Ted Curtis, the owner and proprietor of Curtis Livery Stable, barely gave the matter a second thought the stormy night when Norman Williams turned up at the door of his establishment.
4: Norman Williams. What you doing out on a night like this?
1: No time for talk, Curtis. My horse took it into his fool head to bolt on account of the thunder. Will you rent me a rig?
4: You ought to be putting up at the hotel.
1: Will you lend me a rig? I'm getting home tonight, storm or no storm.
4: Oh, all right, take it easy. No cause of temper. Come on inside, you can have the buckboard. That's good enough for a night like this. Yeah. And give me a hand while I harness up for you. That'll be $5, payable now.
1: I'll give you two.
4: You want to get home tonight? I'm risking the horse and the buckboard. Five.
1: Two and a half.
4: Settle for three.
1: Here's your $3.
4: Yeah.
1: Now let me get out of here.
4: Still don't see why you had to have a rig. Take it easy now. Take it easy. Road's probably pretty bad out your way.
1: I'm driving here. Get up, get up, get up. Nosy Parker, that one. Put up. All right, ladies. Climb aboard, and here we go.
5: Thank you so much, Mr. Williams.
1: Why, think nothing of it, ladies.
5: You've gone to a deal of trouble for us. Wasn't necessary, really.
6: Williams, you didn't say you had somebody out there with you?
1: All set, ladies. Get up. Get up. Get on.
5: Who is that, Mr. Williams?
1: Oh, just the livery stable fella. He's a busybody. Wants to know everything.
5: I must say, Mr. Williams, you've been through a deal of trouble for two folks you never saw before they came off the train tonight.
1: Well, you're going to be my neighbors, ain't you? The least I can do is fetch you to your house night like this.
5: We could have stayed at the hotel.
1: Oh, that old flea bag. Tom Palmer, he owns that. Spends more time being county clerk. And the hotel shows it, too.
5: Is it far to our place, Mr. Williams?
1: Why, just up the road a piece. About a mile past my...
7: Easy, boy.
1: Whoa.
5: I wish Sandy was here.
1: Yeah, who's he?
5: My brother.
1: But, like you said, your father left you the homestead, huh?
5: That's right, Mr. Williams. Did you say something, Mr. Williams?
1: No, I was just thinking. Ain't much of a son and a brother to let his ma and his sister travel way out west all by themselves.
5: Oh, Stanley's a good boy. We couldn't afford but two tickets and still have enough left for incidentals.
7: Oh, there. City boy, city. Oh.
5: Will we make it? far place, Mr. Williams. It's considerable out of your way, too. You're mighty nice to take such trouble.
1: Why, matter of fact, ladies, if you wouldn't mind my hospitality, I'd be glad to put you up at my place tonight and take you over to yours in the morning.
5: Oh, that'd be just more trouble. Or, yes, Ma. Well, Alma's probably right, Mr. Williams. We'll be happy to accept your offer.

0: I must say, Mr. Williams, you make a mighty good cup of coffee.
1: Thank you, ma'am.
2: You've got a nice place here, Mr. Williams.
1: Well, all you've seen of it, Miss Johnson, is the kitchen. And with burlap bags all over the floor on account of the wet.
0: Shows you're neat, Mr. Williams.
1: Well, I scratched what I've got out of the dirt. You know, this is rough country out here. Soil's none too good either.
2: We heard it was very fertile.
1: Yeah, then you heard wrong. It's a back-breaking job getting a living here. Nothing for a couple of women. Now, unless you sell the place.
2: But if the land's bad, who'll buy?
1: I would, seeing as how you're my neighbors and all.
0: What kind of a price, Mr. Williams?
1: Oh, I couldn't give you much. 50 cents an acre, maybe?
0: Not much. Hardly pay our fare back home.
2: Aren't you in an awful hurry to buy our place, Mr. Williams?
1: Just a friendly offer, Miss Johnson.
0: Maybe we should consider it, Alma.
2: It's my land and I'm not selling. Not until I see it, anyhow.
1: Well, nobody else will buy. And if you wait, my offer goes down to 2 bits an acre.
2: You're trying to force a sale, Mr. Williams. All this hospitality is nothing but a come-on.
1: I'm telling you to sell. You understand?
0: Alma, please.
2: And I won't sell.
1: Yeah.
2: What are you writing?
1: Writing a bill of sale. That's good as a deed any time. From you to me for your homestead.
2: I told you, Mr. Williams, I'm not selling my land.
1: And I say you are. Now, sign your name right there.
2: Oh, don't be frightened, Mother. This nasty old man doesn't scare me.
1: I ain't worried about you, young lady. I can take care of you, all right. But you might be worried about your mother.
2: She wouldn't dare touch us.
1: No. Who's to stop me? How do you like this?
2: Oh! You killed her.
1: Oh, no. Not yet. Not yet. I just knocked her out. Like I would a goat before I cut its throat.
2: No. Sell that knife.
1: Will you sell that land?
2: No. No, you can't make me sell it. And don't you touch my mother. It's not the land. There's something on it.
1: Sure, but not on it. Under it. Oil. And I'm the only one that knows.
2: What are you doing with my mother? Let go of her hair. Stop it.
1: I'm just putting her over on the burlap. I wouldn't want to mess up my kitchen. Now, are you selling?
2: You wouldn't dare kill my mother.
1: What do I care? Nobody knows who you are or where you come from. Your brother, he ain't got the money to get here. And I can forge your name to the dossier just as easy as not. Now sign it. Sign it.
2: I can't. Don't make me. Don't force me to. It's all we've got. Please. Oh, stop it. My mother alone.
1: Just you watch.

0: Joan, why didn't they answer? What's happened? Did Alma marry? Did my mother marry again? Are they in trouble? 4 years. Long time. Long time.
1: Wake up. Come on, wake up.
2: What's that? Get a shovel. Get a shovel.
1: You are a sound sleeper, son. Oh, you. Are you almost there, conductor?
3: I never saw anybody sleep like you do in these hard seats. Hey, what's all this about a shovel?
2: I don't know. Must have been dreaming. Goes kind of like the wheels, doesn't it? Get a shovel. Get a shovel. Honey, how much more time, son?
3: 3-4 minutes, we'll be in. Better get your bag out the platform. This is just a flag stop, you know, and he's blown for the crossing now. Come along, son. Beats me why anybody wants to come to this tank town in the first place.
2: Excuse me, sir. Are you Mr. Curtis?
4: Yeah, I am. Why?
2: My name is Johnson, Stanley Johnson.
4: You a drummer?
2: No, I'm not selling you anything.
4: What then?
2: I'm looking for some information. A man at the station said you know everybody here about.
4: Yeah, I guess I do. I ain't feed business, sides the stable. You looking for somebody?
2: Yes, my mother and my sister, Sarah and Alma Johnson.
4: Nobody's with that name around here.
2: But there must be.
4: If I don't know them, they ain't here.
2: But they came here 4 years ago. My father left them some land.
4: Around here, you say?
2: Yes. I bought their train tickets myself.
4: What land?
2: I believe it was called the Swenson Homestead.
4: Norman Williams has that land. Filed a deed on it 4 years ago.
2: 4 years ago?
4: Yeah, there was oil on it. Beat it out after a while, but Williams turned himself a nice penny while it lasted.
2: 4 years ago? Mr. Curtis, you're sure there never were any women named Johnson out here?
4: Huh?
2: My mother was a small woman. Gray hair, blue eyes. But my sister was tall and very strong.
4: Hey. Now, wait a minute.
2: Then you did know them?
4: Yeah, not the first of them, but I do recollect one night I had a bad storm. Seems like more than 4 years ago, though.
2: Go on, Mr. Curtis, go on.
4: Well, Norm Williams got me out of bed, said his horse bolted. I had my buckboard. I remember he must have wanted it bad. He paid $3. Old job went more. Weighs more than $1.50. He drove out in a hurry. I remember now. I saw him the light of Aladdin and the lightning, and he picked up two women who were waiting in the road for him.
2: Were their names Johnson?
4: Well, I don't know. I never saw him again. One was short, another was tall. I guess I remember, because I thought at the time it was kind of funny, him paying all that money and letting the women stand out there in the rain.
2: Mr. Curtis, would you rent me a rig and give me directions to the old Swenson homestead?
4: I'll drive you out there myself and charge you only $2.
5: It's a deal. And could we take along a shovel?
4: Sure. What for?
5: Just a hunch. Something I thought of on the train.

0: depth you think you'll find, son? You sure do keep it that digging. How far down do you think you are, Mac?
1: Maybe 4 feet. Hey, look at this.
0: Well, there ain't nothing but an old burlap bag.
1: Yeah, I know. But look at it.
0: Well, looks like somebody's been butchering a cow.
1: So you think it's blood, too?
0: Well, sure. Beef blood.
1: Are these animal hairs, Mr. Curtis?
0: Well, sure must have been a gray-haired cow. With long hair, Mr. Johnson.
2: Hey, you! What are you doing on my land?
0: Wait a minute.
1: Don't tell him my name.
2: Curtis! What's this all about?
0: Now, you got no cause to be sore, Norm Williams. Just this here young fella.
1: I've been demonstrating a new shovel to Mr. Curtis.
0: Yeah.
2: Yeah? Curtis has got plenty of his own land to dig on. You're lying.
1: I resent that, sir.
2: And I say get. You're trespassing here. Now get before I use my shotgun
0: now,
2: on you.
0: Now, you got no cause,
2: I don't
0: Williams.
2: Know what you're after, Curtis. But ever since you've been made deputy sheriff, you're just too blame nosy.
0: Yeah.
2: Now you get off my land, both of you.
0: Well, he's within his rights. Let's go.
1: Yes, of course.
2: Next time I find you here, I won't be firing over your head.
0: Hey, blame fool's going to get into trouble with that temper here's one of these days.
2: Get up.
3: He's in trouble now, but he doesn't know it yet.
0: I've got him. He's within his right. No warrant, so we were trespassing.
3: But I've got the burlap. Mr. Curtis, you're driving me straight to your district attorney.
4: Safely under the seat of Henry Johnson and Ted Curtis drove to the county seat. The deputy sheriff brought them in to see the district attorney quickly. That gentleman listened to the story as Stanley told it and then stated flatly.
5: Curtis, if you weren't here to vouch for Johnson's story, I'd think he was crazy. Well, I've known Norman Williams all my life. He's a respected citizen and well off since he struck that pool of oil.
0: Yeah, it happened, sir, just like the young man said.
6: May I ask a question?
5: Go right ahead.
6: Do you remember any of the details of Williams getting title to the Swenson homestead?
5: Well, nothing much. He filed a bill of sale in place of deed, if I remember correctly.
6: Did anybody ever suspect there was oil hereabouts?
5: Oh, from time to time there's been a little. They had a well going over on the Myers place about 10 years ago, and another on the Koroskis.
6: How did they find those sources?
0: Well, I remember about Joe Meyer. He was sinking a well for water, and he got oil.
6: Any surface indication?
0: Well, sometimes a well or a water hole will show an oily surface.
6: Could Williams have noticed that on the Swenson property?
5: He might have. Roamed it pretty freely up until the time he bought it.
0: Right after he got it, he was pretty busy, though. He had a big brush fire going there one day. About 4 years ago, too, that was.
6: Brush fire?
0: Now, don't go thinking about murder again, son.
6: I'm sorry. After all, they were my mother and sister, you know.
5: Young fella, you seem pretty positive about all this.
6: Well, maybe there isn't any evidence. But if it's all right with you, I'd like to examine that bill of sale. After all, I suppose if she is dead, I'm my sister's heir.
2: I remember it perfectly. 4 years back. Seemed a little irregular, but perfectly legal. Yeah, here it is. The letter, you see. Dear Mr. Williams, carrying out our agreement, this letter will advise all and sundry that the undersigned, for proper consideration, sells to you with all right and title the tract known as the Swenson Homestead, of which I am a sole owner of record. Very truly yours, Alma Johnson.
6: May I see that, Mr. Palmer?
2: Sure can. There's my stamp on it, registered, County Clerk Herkimer County.
6: I see that. But, old gentleman, as heaven is my witness, this is not my sister's handwriting.
5: What?
0: You suggesting forgery, Mr. Johnson?
6: I know it. That land was all my mother and sister had in the world. They'd never sell it without consulting me first. And I know Alma's handwriting as I know my own.
5: I see. Would you tell that to a grand jury, Mr. Johnson?
6: I tell them a lot more. I tell them Williams murdered my mother and my sister.
5: Oh, easy, son. Easy now. You'd have a hard time proving that.
6: Why? There's blood and hair in that burlap bag.
5: We don't even know if it's human blood, much less your family's.
6: Then I say find out. Make tests. I know I won't rest until the man who killed Alma, my mother, is made to pay for his crime.
7: me.
0: William, you in there? Sheriff and me, we'd like to talk to you.
7: I don't want no visitors today. Come back tomorrow.
8: Sorry, William. We're going to see you now.
0: Come on out, William.
8: Or we'll come in.
7: You don't come on my property, Ted Curtis. I got a warrant.
8: We have a warrant.
7: Yeah. Let's see you serve it, Sheriff.
8: All right, William. You're under arrest.
7: Hey, come and arrest me. You're in my house, Willie. No lawmen will get in here. Oh.
8: All right, William. We're coming in.
7: Come on, Blackie. I can't stop you now. You broke my arm, that's what.
8: Norman Williams, you're under arrest. Charged with forgery, resisting officers of the law, and murder.
7: Oh, murder, is it? Who did I murder, huh? You got a copper stilet tie?
8: You'll find out in due time. All right, get off that floor now and come along.
7: I demand proper medical attention. You can't prove no murder, you can't. You ain't got any copper stilet tie. No body of the crime.
9: Mr. Johnson, you're under oath. You're certain that your mother and sister came to this town to take possession of the property known as the Swenson Homestead?
10: I'm positive, sir. My father acquired the property years ago. He willed it to my sister. My mother and sister came here to live until such time as I could join them.
6: I never saw them again.
9: Mr. Curtis, the night of that storm 4 years ago, did you see anyone besides Mr. Williams when you rented him the buckboard?
0: Well, I didn't know him, sir, but I did see two women by the light of my lantern and the flash of the lightning. One was short and elderly, and the other one...
9: Dr. Sims, are you an expert on blood analysis?
11: I am, sir.
9: You conducted on the blood on the burlap bag marked Exhibit A for the state?
11: I did.
9: And what did you find?
11: I found it to be human blood, beyond any doubt.
9: Did it take a large amount of blood to make that stain?
11: No one could lose that much blood, either.
9: Dr. Sims, please answer the next question carefully. We're attempting to set a precedent in this case, as the state has conceded that no actual corpus delicti has been found. Dr. Sims, about the gray hairs found on that burlap bag.
11: They are human hairs, sir.
9: Yes, and doctor, did they come from the head of a living or dead person?
11: The roots are still in the microscope. Hair from a corpse, sir, never has the roots attached.
9: Then, as an expert witness, Dr. Sims, what are your conclusions?
11: That there is evidence of a corpus delicti, even though none has been found. Someone was alive on the defendant's premises, and that someone was killed before he or she left.
9: Mr. Williams, answer me this. Did you know the people you are accused of murdering, and did you murder them?
7: I never saw them. I never killed no one, and nobody can prove that I did. But this county is going to pay through the nose for my broken arm.
9: It is our contention, precedent-setting though it is, that through the brilliant microscopic analysis of Dr. Hannah Sims, we have proven that someone was murdered, and by this defendant. As my learned colleague has emphasized so often, there is no actual corpus delicti. But we have evidence that one did exist, which was later destroyed in a certain brush fire on the defendant's property, if in no other way. On this evidence, we ask that your very...
12: Mr. Foreman, has the jury reached a verdict?
13: We have, sir.
12: And what is your verdict?
13: We find the defendant guilty of murder in the first degree, and so say we all.
7: You can't do this. You can't. I'll appeal to every court in the state. There wasn't no corpus. No corpus. You can't convict without a corpus. You can't convict...

0: here in person is Parker Fennelly.
1: The case of Norman Williams, as you heard it, is one of the famous cases in legal history. As might have been expected, his conviction was appealed all the way to the highest court of his state, and there it was upheld. And it's interesting to note that this case was a prime legal point in the conviction of Bruno Richard Hauptmann for the murder of the Lindbergh baby. However, to me, it's even more interesting that the wheels of the law were set in motion in this case by a plain citizen, a young man very much like ourselves, who refused to believe that his mother and sister had merely disappeared. Once the law began to move, it never stopped. The truth had been proven in open court, demonstrating once again that crime does not pay.
0: Thank you, Parker Fennelly. 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The events, characters, and names used in the story you've just heard are fictitious. Any similarity is purely coincidental.

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9: Will you have a polo, dear Liza, will you have a polo, dear Liza, polo?
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10: 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Mm.
11: Hold on, how much is that vase?
12: It's 1,000 years old and worth £10,000.
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14: 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The City of the Dead, featuring Captain Friday.
15: If you like big adventure, come with me. If you like stealth and intrigue, come with me. If you like blood and thunder, come with me.
14: But first, our sponsor. The City of the Dead. Midnight in October. A night when almost anything is liable to happen, and much already has. Old Joshua Friday, mayor of the City of the Dead, otherwise known as the caretaker of the old cemetery no longer in use, had just been mysteriously shot. The shooting took place when Mayor Friday pulled a bell rope in the little church ruins at the lower end of the City of the Dead. Old Dr. Tooner and the mayor had been led to the abandoned ruins in their search for the phantom toll of a church bell. They found no bell, just a bell rope. And when the mayor pulled it, he was shot. And now, back in the mayor's cottage at the other end of the City of the Dead. Earlier in the evening, Dr. Tooner and the mayor had locked up young Jimmy Parker and the girl, Phyllis Carroll, who had stopped there for aid when their parked car had been stolen from them by gunmen. But that was 9 o'clock. It's midnight now, and Doc Tooner had carried the unconscious body of his friend from the old church back to the caretaker's cottage.
16: Is he dead?
17: Of course not. You think I'd lug a dead body through a cemetery at midnight?
18: How badly is he hurt?
17: Oh, I reckon it's just a scalp wound.
18: Who shot him?
17: I wish I knew, Miss Carroll. Reckon I'll do a bit of telephoning.
16: But you told us you didn't have a phone.
17: Did I now?
18: You most certainly did.
17: Yeah, guess that's just one of those things.
16: But look here.
17: Now, Parker, keep your shirt on. Just sit still and listen while I take care of things.
16: Oh, so that's where you keep the phone.
17: Yep. Long distance, please. Uh-huh. Long distance? Listen, Central, will you get me Skyline 2020?
16: Who is it you're calling?
17: You know in good time.
16: But...
17: Hello? Hello, Captain Friday's office? Yeah, well, is Captain Friday in? Good. Hello, Captain? Say, this is Dr. Tooner. Yeah, Doc Tooner. No, nothing much. Say, I'm down with your father in the City of the Dead. Yeah. Now, listen, Captain, something's happened to the mayor. No, no, it's not his heart. He's been shot. No, he ain't gonna die, just a clip on the head. Yeah, I tell you, if it is serious. But look here, boy. There's something wrong down here. Something wrong, I say. Yeah. Could you come down for a week? Yeah, keep your mouth shut and come down. Good, that's the ticket. And be sure you don't talk. Yeah. Goodbye.
16: Has Mayor Friday got a son?
17: Yeah, Captain Friday, private investigator. Owns his own agency up in the city.
16: And he's coming down here?
17: He is, and he'll want to talk to you, too.
18: When is he coming down?
17: A couple hours.
16: But why can't we call the city?
17: Not until you talk to the captain.
18: Dr. Tooner, what on earth is that on your back?
17: My back?
18: Yes, there's a footprint on your coat.
17: You don't say. Here, I'll take my coat off.
16: What kind of a thing made that?
17: The same thing that scratched my face. Jiminy crickets, what a footprint.
16: Did someone knock you down and walk on you? Looks like it.
17: Who ever heard of a barefooted man running around at midnight in a cemetery?
18: Well, did he scratch you with his hands?
17: No, with his claws.
16: A man with claws?
17: Well, look at this footprint. That's a human foot, all right, and if those aren't claws at the end of his toes...
18: Ooh. Well, did you see him?
17: I did not. I felt him plenty, though.
16: Yeah, did he shoot the mayor?
17: Well, I reckon the story will keep until the captain gets here. Hello, that's the mayor.
18: Well, is he coming, too?
17: No, I reckon not. Good sign, though.
18: Oh, I want to get away from this place. Doctor, how long are you going to keep us here?
17: Well, it depends, Miss Carroll. It depends. Would you rather spend your time here or up at the city in jail?
18: Jail?
16: What kind of talk's that? What have we done to be sent to jail?
17: That remains to be seen. We'll just sit right here and wait. There he is. That'll be him.
19: Hello, Doc.
17: Captain Friday, you made a quick trip.
19: One of the traffic boys brought me down on his motorcycle. How's Dad?
17: Just as I told you, not in the slightest danger. Still unconscious, though. This is Miss Phyllis Carroll and James Parker.
18: Hi. How do you do?
19: Company, eh?
17: Well, in a way, maybe.
19: Not company? What then?
17: Out here. Supposing you sit down and hear the whole story. There's a deuce of a lot of nonsense going on out here.
19: Fire away, but first you're sure the old man's okay?
17: Yes, the wound is hardly a scratch.
19: Just grazed him, huh?
17: Hmm.
19: Okay. Go ahead with your story.
17: Well, in the first place, there have been indications of marauders in the City of the Dead for the last three nights.
19: Yeah?
17: Footsteps on the gravel. Footprints the next morning. Once the mayor was certain, he saw one down among the graves.
19: Mm-hmm.
17: And then tonight, we heard a scream that had raised the dead, and then someone ran by the house sobbing as though scared out of his wits.
19: Man?
17: Sounded so. The mayor slipped outside, and pretty soon he shouted to me to open the door, and he brought these two youngsters in.
19: Well.
17: And they swear they didn't make the noise.
19: Did either of them look as though they'd been frightened?
17: No, just nervous. They said they'd just been held up by two gunmen and their car taken away from them.
19: Better and better. What next?
17: Well, after they were held up and were walking toward the cottage here, they say this frightened man that the mayor and I heard ran past him.
19: Did you get a good look at him?
16: No, we got off the road and we heard him coming.
19: Yeah. Too bad.
17: And then they claimed to have come directly to the house here. They wanted to telephone the police in the city.
16: And Dr. Tooner said there wasn't a phone in the house.
19: What was that for, Doc?
17: Let's pass over that for the moment.
19: Uh-huh. Go on.
17: Well, Mayor and I took it into our hands to detain these two young people.
19: Lock them up?
17: Well, yes, in a way.
19: High-handed business.
17: Well, how do we know but what they're grave robbers?
19: Ever rob a grave, Miss Carroll?
18: No, sir.
19: You, Parker?
16: Do I look like a grave robber?
19: There you are, Doc. Looks like you and Dad pulled a boner.
17: Mm-hmm.
19: Now then, what happened?
17: Oh, yes, I almost forgot about the phantom church bell.
19: Don't tell me you got a ghost mixed up in this.
17: Well, these youngsters came in with the story of hearing a bell ringing down at the other end of the City of the Dead.
19: Down in the old church?
17: Yes, but the mayor said there wasn't any bell there.
19: This is beginning to have possibilities.
17: Well, after we locked up these two, we went out to look around, and I'll be a son of a gun if we didn't hear a bell. Well, Captain, your dad's sort of impetuous at times.
19: Thinks after his son. I bet your money he dragged you down to the old church.
17: He did. First up in the balcony, and then back to the old study behind the altar.
19: Isn't that where that old fellow What's his name? Hanged himself?
17: Yes, it is. Well, as we were creeping up on the room, the most ghastly ammonia ever laid ear to came out of the study.
19: Ah, the ghost.
17: I was ready to come home by then, but the mayor insisted that we'd had something cornered and we'd ought to capture it. So we laid down on our stomachs and wiggled up to the study door. It was darker than the inside of a pirate's heart. And we were lying directly in front of the door, and the mayor shoved it open.
19: And out popped the ghost.
17: I wish it had been a ghost. Look how it ripped my face with its claws.
19: Oh, that's how you got scratched up.
17: It ran the full length of me, wailing fit to curl your hair.
19: You don't say.
17: It ran out of the building, and the mayor and I jumped to our feet, and your dad switched on his flashlight, and the study was empty.
19: Naturally.
17: But there was a new bell rope hanging through the ceiling.
19: The bell?
17: That's just what your dad thought. He gave the rope a yank, and someone shot him.
19: But did the bell ring?
17: Blamed if I know. I was so rattled, I didn't hear anything. I didn't wait. I grabbed the mare up on my shoulder and didn't look back till I got home.
19: Amazing. Offhand, how do you think Dad was shot? There are no windows in the study, as I remember.
17: No, there ain't. And I'll swear there wasn't anyone in that room but us.
19: Could anyone have shot from the door?
17: No, it had swung shut. And besides, the mayor had his back to the door, and he was shot from the front.
19: Curiouser and curiouser. Tell me more about this animal that gave you the trouncing.
17: Now here, look at that footprint on my coat. Does that look like animal to you?
19: No. Barefoot man, what do you know?
17: And look at those claws.
19: I don't believe it, Doc.
17: That footprint and these scratches are all the proof I want.
19: Then I'm supposed to find a barefoot man with claws, a phantom church bell, a hysterical man, not to mention two auto thieves. More than that, I'm supposed to find out why two law-abiding citizens, one of them my own father, have practically kidnapped a perfectly respectable boy and girl.
17: I reckon you'll be just as well off not to look into that angle very close. Oh, yeah, and there was something else. You know the mayor's got a sort of a half-wit gardener working for him.
19: Old Lammy Fink? Mm. Is he figuring on this, too?
17: Well, we found his cap down among the tombstones as we were going down to the church. Here it is. The mayor said he saw Lammy Ware at home from work last evening, and it looks to me like Lammy was back in the City of the Dead last night.
19: No, not Lammy. He's scared to death of this cemetery after dark.
17: That's what your dad said, Captain.
19: Now, that's the truth. I know Lammy. He wouldn't come near the place after sunset.
17: Well, then explain the hat.
19: Give me time, Doc. Give me time. I haven't been here a half hour yet.
16: Look here, you two talk and talk. Aren't you going to let us call the city?
19: Well, what about it, Doc? Going to let our young friends depart in peace now?
17: No, look here, Captain Friday. We can't do that. I want to talk to you alone for a spell.
19: All right, Doc, if you're ready to talk. You don't mind if Dr. Tooner and I adjourn to the kitchen for a little chat, do you? Come on, Doc. Well, it's like this, kids. Dr. Tooner has thrown new light on this business. Suppose you tell me, Mr. Parker, who you are, what you do.
16: I'm a student at the University of California, junior year.
19: I see. Living with your parents?
16: No, I have a room in a small hotel.
19: What hotel?
16: In Britain.
19: Would you be missed if you didn't show up for, say, a week?
16: Well, I suppose so.
19: I see. What about you, Miss Carroll?
18: I don't work anywhere.
19: Live at home?
18: With my mother.
19: What's your address?
18: The Brundell Apartments on Jackson Street.
19: Any phone?
18: Franklin 7076. But you aren't going to keep us here, are you?
19: Tell me this, Mr. Parker. How did you happen to come down to the City of the Dead tonight?
16: Just driving.
19: No ulterior motive. I mean, besides the moon and the girl.
16: No.
19: Well, look here, you two. You seem to have gotten yourselves into a mess.
18: But no.
19: Yes, wittingly or unwittingly. Now then, you have a choice. Either you remain here for a week and submit to being locked up nights and having a guard at all other times, or else I'll have to take you back to the city and have you locked up.
16: We haven't done anything.
19: That's to be proven. I can have the police hold you for investigation.
18: I don't understand it. I don't know what it's all about.
16: You can't do this to us.
19: Nevertheless, it's happening. Now then, which shall it be?
16: I don't know what to say.
18: I want to go home.
19: Well, that's impossible at the moment, Miss Carroll. If you chose to stay here, I'll make it right with your mother. Likewise with your hotel partner.
18: Oh, Jimmy.
16: We could get out on bail.
19: Not on a held for investigation charge, you couldn't. Believe me, I'd advise you to stay. Jail's a rotten place to spend time.
18: Oh, yes. Oh, please, let's stay here, Jimmy.
16: Well, all right. We'll stay.

Then the youngsters, Phyllis and Jimmy Parker, aren't so innocent of the night activities as they're pretending. What will Captain Friday have to report when he returns from the city? But first, our sponsor.

0: Hello, Dr. Tuner. Back again.
1: Well, back from the city already? Quick trip, Captain Friday.
0: Yep, sitting pretty. Oh, hello, Miss Carroll. Didn't see you and Jimmy.
2: Did you see my mother?
0: I did, the first thing this morning when I got to the city. I left her not the least bit worried.
2: But how did you explain?
0: Don't give it a thought. Just settle down and have a good time while you're here. How's the mayor, Doc?
1: Yeah, he came too just after you left this morning. His feelings are rotten. I gave him a mild powder. Still sleeping.
0: Did you tell him you brought me down here?
1: Yeah.
0: What did he say?
1: No, he growled a little bit, but he's really tickled.
0: He was. Old son of a gun. Say, Doc, what time are you going to give us some dinner?
1: Oh, in about an hour, if Miss Carroll here will give me a hand.
2: Why, of course I will.
0: Well, that'll give Parker and me a little time to look about. Like to come along with me, Parker?
3: Why, sure.
0: Good. We'll take a run down among the tombstones. See you later, Doc. It's been a long time since I had a good look at the City of the Dead.
3: Oh, that's so?
0: Mm-hmm. Yeah, let's cut across this way.
3: Where are we going?
0: I want to look over the ground where the mayor and Dr. Tuner picked up Lammy Fink's cap last night. Did Lammy show up for work this morning?
3: I guess not. I heard the mayor and Dr. Tuner talking about it when the mayor came too. Doc promised to go over to Lammy's cabin and see what was the matter.
0: Did he go?
3: I suppose that's where he went. Anyway, he locked Phyllis and me up about noon and was away for a couple of hours.
0: Yeah. Be careful where you walk and let me know if you find any footprints. Not that you're likely to find any on this grass.
3: Captain Friday, what's it all about? Why are you keeping us here like this?
0: Answer me one question, Parker, and perhaps I can answer both of yours.
3: Well, if I can.
0: What were you and Miss Carroll actually doing here at the City of the Dead last night?
3: I told you.
0: See, there you are. You won't play square with me. How can you expect me to be on the up and up with you?
3: But I tell you, it was just an accident that brought us here last night.
0: And I tell you, I think you're lying.
3: Look, just because you're a private detective...
0: Now, Parker, don't get nasty. If you don't want to talk, it's all right with me. I'll find out for myself eventually. In the meantime, our relationship can be pleasant or strained. However you want it.
3: You won't find anything out about me. You took the trouble to look me up while you were in town.
0: I did take the trouble.
3: Well?
0: I found you just what you purported yourself to be. A junior at the University of California. Likewise, Miss Carroll told the truth.
3: Well, doesn't that satisfy you?
0: Under ordinary conditions, I'd be willing to give you the benefit of the doubt. These are extraordinary circumstances.
3: In what way?
0: That remains to be seen. Oh, just a minute, here we are. Dr. Tuner said they found the cap just a little to the left of old Lady Gregory's grave. If I remember, that would be right over there.
3: You mean you know every one of these 10,000 graves by heart?
0: Well, not all of them. I got a pretty good idea of the lay of the land here. You see, when I was a kid, this was my playground.
3: What a curious childhood.
0: Yeah, that's the grave, all right. Now then, supposing we do a little looking around.
3: Exactly what do you expect to find?
0: I don't know. Look here. If Lammy Fink was here among the graves after dark last night for some diabolical reason... And believe me, it would take the devil and a legion of his assistants to get him here. There must have been a reason for him leaving his cap behind.
3: And you expect to find out what took him away in such a hurry that he didn't have time to stop for his cap?
0: No, it would help.
3: Say, don't you suppose the fellow that ran by us sobbing was Lammy, do you?
0: I've been wondering if it couldn't have been, since I heard about this cap business. Sounds like something Lammy would do. Found anything?
3: No, sir. You?
0: Yep. Rather what I expected to find.
3: What? Well, what was it? I don't see anything.
0: You don't, huh? Come on, I've come to see. Let's get back to the cottage. Doc will be having supper for us by the time we get in and cleaned up.
3: But... What?

0: that you saw, Captain Fry?
1: You'll find out soon enough, Parker. Don't push me. I'm not much for going off before I'm primed and loaded. I promise you this much, however. This is going to be the biggest night this cemetery's had in a lot of years.

0: Now that you've had your supper, Mayor, don't you think you better turn in? You look sort of peaked.
1: Yeah, not on your life. I ain't going to spend much time in bed from now on until I catch the fellow that shot me.
2: Well, that's what I'm down here for, Dad.
1: I'll catch my own gunman, young fella.
2: Yeah, you probably will at that. Now, but look, now that we're all gathered around in one big family, what do you say to a little intimate chat?
0: About what particularly, Captain?
2: Well, for instance, what about Lammy Fink?
0: Nothing.
2: What does that mean?
0: I said there was nothing about him. He wasn't home.
2: You mean he's moved out?
0: No, he just wasn't around. Clothes, food, and the likes were all there.
2: Oh. Well, that's something. Maybe Lammy was down in the City of the Dead last night after all.
1: Don't believe it. Been down to the old church yet, son?
2: No, not yet, Mayor. Trip to the city took most of the day. Did have a look around the place where you folks picked up Lammy's cap, though.
0: Find anything?
2: I did.
1: You did? What did you find, boy?
2: Before I tell you, I want to ask Miss Carroll a question. Do you mind, Miss Carroll?
3: Why, of course not.
2: Good. What would you expect to find if you opened a grave?
3: Why do you say that? Why do you look at me like that?
4: Say, what are you trying to do?
2: Suppose you keep out of this, Parker.
4: An asinine question if I ever heard one.
2: Yeah. Perhaps you'd like to answer the question yourself.
4: Sure. Offhand, I'd say a corpse.
2: Mm-hmm. Not a half bad guess. Somebody evidently wasn't quite so certain.
0: Look here, Captain, what are you getting at?
2: That's what I say. Somebody evidently wasn't quite certain just what one does keep in a grave.
1: What do you mean?
2: Somebody opened one down in the City of the Dead last night.
3: Opened a grave?
1: What? Robbing a grave in my city? By thunder,
2: Dad, take it easy. You know anything about it, Miss Carroll?
3: Why, no. No, of course not.
2: Anything to say, Parker?
4: Do I look like a grave robber? Besides, how do you know a grave was opened?
2: So where the turf had been carefully cut about the edges and then replaced. It was old Ernie Morton's grave, Doc.
0: Ernie Morton's grave, eh? Think of that, Mary. Think of anyone wanting to disturb poor old Ernie Morton's bone.
1: I'll have somebody's hide for this.
2: Thought we'd go down this evening and see whether the ghouls carried Ernie away with them.

0: Yeah. Here she is. Here's the grave.
1: Yep, this is the one, Mayor. Strip off your coat, Parker. You and I are going in for a little heavy exercise.
2: I'm to help dig?
1: That's the idea. Hey, see here? The sod's all loose. We'll lift it off first, and then it can be replaced.
0: The ghouls who did this knew their business.
1: That's a neat job, huh, Dad? Oh, excuse me, Doc.
3: No, keep out of your way. It is a neat job at that, eh, Mayor?
0: Yeah, too neat. It'd take an expert to cut up the sod as perfectly as this and replace it in this manner.
1: Know anyone who could do it besides yourself, Dan?
0: Any landscape gardener could do it.
1: Here, Parker, pile a sod like this so we can fit it back together when we get through. Could Lammy Fink do it?
0: Lammy? Why, of course he could.
1: Yeah. So I thought.
0: But look here, son. You can't make me believe Lammy'd come down here and open a grave himself.
3: Hey, listen to that, Captain.
1: Church bell, all right.
0: Yeah, coming from down toward the old church, too.
1: Looks like I'm going to have to take a run through the ruins tomorrow.
3: Well, go through in the daytime. No godly man would ever go in there at night. The mayor and I know, don't we, Mayor?
0: Yeah.
1: Now, enough of the heavy work, Parker. Here's a shovel. You work at this end, and I'll work at the head for a while. When we get down a foot or two, we'll have to work in relays. There won't be room for us both.
4: I'm not used to this sort of thing.
1: You're not, huh? What about those blisters on your fingers and the palms of your hands?
4: Blisters?
1: Certainly. You don't suppose I'd overlook your hands, do you?
4: Well, I didn't get them digging up bodies.
1: Looked to me as if they were made by a shovel.
4: Suppose they were.
1: Well?
4: Why don't they stop ringing that bell?
1: Getting on your nerves?
4: Yes, it is.
1: What about those blisters?
4: Well, I'm working my way through college, if you must know.
1: So?
4: Got a job gardening.
1: It's the use of lying. It'll only make it worse for you.
4: I'm not lying.
1: Here, rest a moment. Get your breath.
0: Yeah? You're making good headway. Down about a foot and a half already.
1: Yeah, the dirt's still loose. It's easy to
3: you. Yeah, don't you want me to take a hand at shoveling?
1: No, Doc. You'd creak under the weight of a shovel full of dirt.
3: Thanks for nothing. You know, it's been 20 years since we laid Ernie away. Do you remember it, Mayor?
0: Yeah.
3: It was storming to beat the deuce. There wasn't anyone present except you and me and the two grave diggers and the fellow that drove the hearse.
0: Yeah, Doc, I remember. One of the grave diggers had to keep bailing out the grave until we could get Ernie into it.
4: Did you help bury all of your patients, Dr. Toomer?
3: Every last one of them. Sort of a little courtesy, if you get what I mean. I saw them through life, saw them safely tucked away in the ground, and now I sort of watch over them while they sleep.
1: Now, go to it, Parker. If you got your breath, you take a shift down in the hole, and then I'll follow you.
4: Yeah, sure, but...
1: Well?
4: Well, suppose I dig into something. That'd be awful.
1: Well, suppose you do. Sing out, and we'll all come down and take a look.
4: I don't like it.
3: Good full moon tonight.
0: Yeah.
3: I never stood around on one foot in the graveyard at night before. It does give a fellow the creeps, don't it?
1: Getting the molly grubbles?
3: Yeah. You begin to see things.
0: Bless my soul, did you hear that?
5: That's it. That's it, son.
1: What do you mean?
5: It's the claw-footed man.
1: Claw-footed man, huh? I don't see anything.
3: There. Over there. There's something white moving.
0: It disappeared.
5: Oh.
0: Listen. Captain Friday.
1: What is it? What's the matter, Parker?
4: I've dug up something ghastly. His dead arm is reaching up to me.

0: You have just heard the second episode of The City of the Dead, written and produced by Carlton E. Morse. What was it that Jimmy Parker uncovered in the grave? What was the phantom at which Captain Friday shot? What will the old church ruins reveal by daylight? Come with us next week when you will hear the third episode entitled The Body That Walked Off.
1: I've been gardening in white gloves just to prove that dirt can't hide from new Tide. 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Not for new Tide. 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How's that for cleanness? 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
4: Choo-choo Charlie was his name, we hear.
3: He had an engine and he sure had fun. He used good and plenty candy to make his train run.
5: Charlie says, love my good and plenty. Charlie says, really rings the bell. Charlie says, love my good and plenty. Don't know any other candy that I love so well.
6: I came across Mr. Kipling in a meadow by the church. 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
1: 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That's all. Rosenquist.

nothing can stop the march of progress of definitely superior products. Tomorrow, hundreds of you who have known Rio Grande only through the friendly medium of calling all cars will begin to buy Rio Grande cracked gasoline and Sinclair motor oils from your independent Rio Grande dealer. We know this because it has happened every week for the 184 weeks calling all cars has been invited into your home. It has been responsible for cracked gasoline having a greater percentage of sales increase for over 2 years than any other gasoline. This fact has been a constant source of satisfaction to me as your narrator and announcer, for we who know the facts of cracked gasoline's superior performance and know that we have presented the most conclusive proof of quality ever presented to Western motorists are sometimes impatient with our friends who may still be using some sluggish type of gasoline. Rio Grande's invitation to you is sincere, logical, and true. Any oil man will tell you that cracking is the most modern, scientific method of refining the highest grade of gasoline. The finest cracking process in the world is used by the Sinclair Refining Company, the world's largest independent oil company. In the West, only Rio Grande cracked gasoline can be refined by this process. And as proof that Rio Grande Cracked is recognized as a faster, accelerating, longer mileage, more powerful gasoline, we present the fact that more police cars, fire engines, ambulances, and emergency equipment are powered by Rio Grande Cracked gasoline wherever it is sold than any other brand. We call this police car performance, for that's exactly what it is, and that's exactly what you'll get if you will kindly accept our invitation to see your Rio Grande dealer tomorrow.

0: Once more, it is our pleasure to present Chief James E. Davis of the Los Angeles Police Department. Chief Davis.
1: Good evening, friends. Bret Hart once said, "For tricks that are dark and ways that are vain, the heathen Chinee is peculiar." In my years as a peace officer, this has not been my experience. I have found that the Oriental view of justice has not always coincided with the Occidental view. But in the main, I have found Chinese people to be upright and respectable citizens. Probably no white man will ever fully understand the vast importance which pride or face has for the average Oriental. But this true story of Los Angeles Chinatown may possibly add a little to our appreciation of its importance to this race from the land of lotus flowers. But your program is waiting. I'll have a few highlights for you at the end of the broadcast.
0: When a man lives in a land that was old, when our own era began, that man takes into himself all the mystery and tradition of that land. He feels instinctively the press of years, the insignificance of his own stature against the panorama of generations before him. He does not quickly throw off the yoke of tradition and seek things afar off and unknown. But sometimes the lot of such a man is not an easy one. The weight of circumstances becomes an inexorable force which drives him toward far horizons. To Louis Garchun, sitting beside his beautiful young wife in the garden of his father, such a time has come. He looks for the last time at the great yellow moon rising out of the waters of the Yangtze.
2: Soon I will see this garden no more. The moon that comes so silently as a great mute dragon to light the sky will shine on both of us. But I will not be here beside you.
3: It is not good that Louis Garchun so soon leave the garden of his ancestors.
2: It is not the garden of my ancestors which I sorrow to leave. It is you.
3: The time will be short. Then I will come to you.
2: No more than 4 seasons shall pass before I will be great merchant in America. Then we will have our own garden. We will watch the yellow moon rise from our own plum orchard.
3: It is so, for you have said it.
2: It is spring now, and the plum blossoms like your soft cheeks are touched with pink. Soon the fruit will be lush and ripe. When the first plum falls, the leaden feet of messengers shall bring you news. I will write your name on my hand palms. Then everything I touch will be yours.
3: No man can foresee his battleground. Every shadow may bring him peril. You will take care?
2: When I reach America, I will seek the house of my kinsmen.
3: Do you think Louis San Nam will welcome you?
2: I do not believe he has become the wicked man as we are told.
3: He who forsakes the sacred name of his ancestors must be a wicked and an evil man.
2: Is Louis San Nam so wicked then because men now call him Louis Fouque?
3: That alone is not all. I fear Louis San Nam.
2: Is it not because your worthy father refused when my kinsman wished to marry you?
3: He who rids his house of an evil had better suffer the evil than tell the world.
2: Oh, lotus flower, do not be sad tonight. Before the leaves fall from the plum trees, I will send for you. You shall come to my garden. Then you will be happy again.
3: The gods of mercy and of love will hold your hand.
0: But things did not go as Louis Garchun pictured them that night, under the yellow Chinese moon shining over the garden by the Yangtze. The months went by. The plum trees bloomed again in the garden of Chun's ancestors. The months became years. The laws of the new land would not let Toy come to America. The fifth new year comes and goes, and with it goes the soul of Louis Toy. In a gambling den in Chinese Alley, we find Louis San Nam, known to his associates as Louis Fouque.
4: Yeah, you don't seem to be playing so well tonight, Fouque. What's the matter?
5: Nothing is the matter with me. Watch your own hand.
4: Okay, chum. That's how you feel.
5: Yes, that is how I feel.
4: Up to.
5: I will see it.
4: Give me three.
5: And I will take two. Three jacks.
4: Three queens.
5: There. That cleans me.
4: And it makes you owe me exactly $10.
5: I haven't got it. I will give you my IOU.
4: That's no good here, Fook. I told you that before.
5: But I haven't that much money. You will have to give me time to raise it.
4: Now, listen. I happen to know you had enough this morning to buy junk with, and I'm telling you, you'd better get that $10 and get it quick.
5: I will have it inside of an hour.
4: You'll be mighty sure you do, Fook. I'm getting fed up with you birds playing this joint for a sucker. Now get going and get back here with that dough.
5: Don't get so tough about it, fellow. I will get your money.
4: I'll tell a cockeyed world you will. If you don't, you'd better be scarce around the alley.
5: You talk too much.

0: Good evening. What can I... Oh, Cousin Sanam. I did not recognize you at first.
1: It is dark in here. Why do you not light up this place?
0: The light costs too much money. I am saving it.
1: What for? You cannot send for toy now, you know.
0: Yes, I do know.
1: Oh. I'm sorry I spoke that way, Chun. You know, I love toy, too.
0: I know.
1: Chun, I am in a spot.
0: I do not believe I understand.
1: I am in a jam. I need help.
0: Shall be a pleasure to help, kinsman.
1: Swell. I mean, it shall be a pleasure for me, too.
0: What is your need of me?
1: I need money. It is a matter of face.
0: Is it honest debt?
1: What has that got to do with it?
0: Why, nothing, I suppose.
1: I owe $10 to a friend of mine, a debt of honor.
0: Gambling?
1: Yes.
0: I have no money for gamblers.
1: You will not help me?
0: I will help you, but I have no money to pay gambling debt.
1: Well, let me have $10. I will pay you back.
0: I have not that much in the store.
1: You haven't $10 in this place?
0: Only a few moments ago, men brought goods which I had ordered. I needed all I had to pay for them.
1: Well, how much have you?
0: I have only $5.
1: Well, let me take that. $5 will help. Maybe I can stall them for the rest.
0: You are welcome to what I have.
1: Things are getting pretty bad when a fellow's own cousin will hold out on him.
0: I am not, as you say, holding out on you. I have given you all that I have in my store. Would you have me borrow for you?
1: That would not be a bad idea.
0: It is an evil idea. I shall not borrow for you.
1: What's wrong with you?
0: For 5 years, I have been a member of this community. I am known and have the confidence of my fellow countrymen. You have not. I shall not endanger that confidence in order to help you follow your course of wickedness.
1: Oh. So now you are taking to preaching, eh?
0: Does no gratitude grow in your heart?
1: Gratitude? Gratitude for what? A measly $5? Ha! Do not make me laugh.
0: Abundance, like want, ruins many.
1: You and your philosophy. I'm getting fed up with it. I shall repay this loan exactly 1 month from today, Chun. With interest.
2: On the night of July 24, 1934, Chief of Police James E. Davis and a party of friends were enjoying dinner at a Chinese restaurant on Marchesso Street.
3: I remember a very interesting case. It was back in 1927, just after I'd been made chief of the department. This particular criminal was a petty thief, a pickpocket. He tried to get into narcotic smuggling, wanted to become a big shot, and was about to... that's next door. Excuse me, but I'll have to get on the job. I'll be back as soon as I find out the trouble.
4: One side. Why, beg your pardon, Chief. I didn't recognize you.
3: Oh, that's all right, Sanderson. I guess I did just about fill up this little door then.
4: What happened?
3: That's what I've been trying to find out. I heard the shooting and ran down here, but the murderer had walked out.
4: Man dead yet?
3: Not quite. All right, boys. Careful. That's it. All right, you people. Clear the way there.
4: Looks like he's a bit shot up.
3: Yes, I counted 5 wounds myself. I heard 6 shots, though.
4: Well, we can allow him 1 miss out of 6. See the gun anywhere?
3: It's on the floor, just under the edge of the bed. The murderer evidently threw it into the room after he shot the man.
4: Any witnesses?
3: Are these fellows here? Here are the names on this card. They apparently saw the whole thing.
4: It looks like most of them were related. What was the victim's name?
3: I gathered from a remark made by Yen Toy here that his name was Louis Garshun.
4: Oh, yes, I've heard of him. Known all over Chinatown for his philanthropies.
3: Yen Toy said he was the number one boss man.
4: That's about tops in Chinatown.
3: Yes. I'm wondering about something, Sanderson.
4: What's that, Chief?
3: Have you ever seen so many young Chinese around the scene of a murder before?
4: Oh, now that you mention it, it is odd, isn't it?
3: Yes. Usually all you find around a place like this is a lot of old men. And just try to get one of them to talk.
4: No, I think you got your answer in that number one boss man, Chief.
3: You're probably right. Who's on the case with you?
4: Well, practically everybody in the homicide detail. Including Joe Filkus?
3: Filkus seems to be having a fine time out there interviewing Chinese.
4: Here he comes. Get set.
5: Evening, Chief. Hiya, Sandy.
4: Why the greeting? Came over in the same car, didn't you?
5: That's right, we did. Say, I got a swell list of witnesses here.
3: What have you found out?
5: Well, it seems that one, Louis Fouque, a cousin of the deceased...
3: Oh, so he's dead, huh?
5: Got
3: a report on that, too?
5: Yes, sir. Caught it on the radio a minute ago.
3: What about this Louis Fouque?
5: Louis Fouque, on or about the 24th day of last month, June, attempted to borrow the sum of $10 from Louis Garchun.
4: The deceased?
5: Yeah. It also seems that Louis Garchun, having only $5 at the time, gave the cousin that amount and told him to be on his way.
4: Which caused Fouque much mental anguish, no doubt.
5: Right. He suffered much lost face.
3: So he came in and shot Louis Garchun.
5: Yes, sir. How'd you know?
3: I gathered as much from the conversation of our star witness, Louis Yen Toy, the gentleman standing behind you. Toy, this is Lieutenant Filkus of the homicide detail.
6: Aye. This illiterate person is honored. May the gods help you to swiftly bring to justice the murderer of Louis Garchun.
3: Your expression of goodwill and cooperation have quite overwhelmed the honorable police officer.
5: Yeah, you say, Louis Fouque did this deliberately, of course.
6: Quite deliberately. We are old men. We come often to the shop of Louis Garchun. He is only a few years in this country. He bears many tales of good news of our native land.
7: Chun is man greatly respected by our people. No man has aught to say in an evil way of Louis Garchun.
6: Louis Fouque is number one bad man.
3: And suppose we try to find out what happened here. Yen, where were you when this occurred?
6: I sat by the door there.
3: Did you see Louis Fouque come in?
6: I saw him.
3: What did he do?
6: He come to door. No word was spoken. Chun rose and ran to room here. Louis San Nam followed him. Louis San Nam shot Chun many times. Then he went away.
3: Oh, yet, is that what you saw?
7: These never far-seeing enough eyes witnessed these things.
3: Aside from this loan business, did Louis San Nam have any other motive that you know of?
6: The wise ones have said love and jealousy were born on the same day.
7: The road is short that leads from fear to hate.
5: Say, what is this, a murder investigation or a recital?
3: What's the matter, Joe? Are you out of your depth?
5: Heck no, but...
7: It is wise to take action now. Only the fool rests while the thief is still uncaught.
3: Well, this is hardly a thief we're after. But after all, only a fool rests. Let's get back to headquarters, boys. We'll comb Chinatown tonight for Louis Fouque.
5: Hot dog. Quick, Sandy, the needle.

0: Captain Wallace, I want every available man you have. I'm throwing a cordon of radio cars around Chinatown. I want to send your men into every place where Louis Fook might hang out.
1: Okay, Chief.
0: I have a list here of addresses where Fook's most likely to visit. It's another evidence of the willingness of the Chinese to bring this man to justice. Given to us by two Chinese girls, acquaintances of Fook.
1: Quite an array of them, isn't it?
0: 18 in all. Now, Wallace, I want you to put Lieutenant Littlejohn here in charge of one group.
1: All right.
0: Give Sanderson and Filkes one group.
1: Yeah.
0: Brown and Giese can work with still another group. Yeah, start in at one end of Chinatown. Use this list for all it's worth. I want Louis Fook.
2: There followed hours of feverish activity. House after house was raided. Every address on Chief Davis' list was checked.
3: Filkes is Scotland Yard. Coming in, me lad. Open up, open up. Okay, get him up. Let's have some light here. Mother of Moses, did you ever see so many guys in one room?
4: Your Oriental contacts are rusty, Joe. This is only a small family group.
3: 15, 16, 17, 18. Ye gods, you can't get 18 people into this dump.
4: You missed one, Joe. Look under that packing box there.
3: Uh-oh. Oh, sleeping in the lower, huh? Come on, get out of there. Come on.
4: Now listen, monkeys. Listen. We're looking for Louis Fook, Sabi. You'll catch him, Louis Fook?
5: No, I'll catch him. No, Louis Fook, catch him in this place. No see Louis Fook. 2 or 3 days.
4: You know him?
5: Oh, yes. Me know him. No see. 2 or 3 days.
3: Come on, Sandy. Let's scram. We'll knock over the next dump.

0: I'm beginning to get fed up with this.
1: You're fed up? What about me? I've been asking all the questions for the last hour. All you've been doing is looking them over.
0: Vilkas of Scotland Yard. Yeah, I know. Come on, let's see what this one's got.
1: Come on, open up, open up.
2: Hey, who's making all the noise?
0: Vilkas and Sanderson, lady, police department.
2: So what?
1: So we're looking over your joint.
2: You got a warrant?
1: Sure, a pocket full of them. Give me a Jane Roe warrant, Sandy.
2: Oh, never mind. Come on in. Don't stand there gabbing all night. Now, what's the rap?
0: Nothing for you, lady, unless you know one Louis Fook.
2: Sure I know him. Who doesn't?
1: About 50,000 Chinese in Los Angeles came to never heard of him. Now, how come you know him?
2: Probably because he lives here.
1: What?
2: Hey, what's the matter with you screwballs? Are you deep? I said he lives here.
1: Now, wait a minute, Sandy. Don't get excited. We can handle this all right.
2: Hey, what is this all about?
0: Hey, when did you see this Fook bird? See him last, I mean.
2: About 9 o'clock this evening.
1: Exactly. 15 minutes
0: Just
1: before...
0: what was he doing when you saw him last?
2: Going right through that door right behind you.
0: Alone?
2: Nope. Louis Tong was with him.
1: If I hear that name Louis again, I'm going to bust
2: somebody.
1: Say, now, somebody.
2: Listen, I'm getting tired of standing here arguing with you guys. Open up or scram.
0: Now, wait a minute, lady. We're after a guy for murder. You don't want to be locked up as a material witness. You better calm down and let us have what you know.
2: Murder? Louis Fook for murder?
1: Yeah, Louis Fook for murder.
2: Now, listen. Don't get me wrong, boys. I don't know nothing about it. Now, listen, it's just like I told you. The last time I saw Louis Fook, he was going out that door with the other guy.
0: Take it easy. Take it easy. We're not after you for anything. We're not after anybody except this Louis Fook. You know where the other guy hangs out?
2: No, but I know he's supposed to go to a meeting of this Tong bunch tonight over on Los Angeles Street.
0: Okay, we'll pick him up later. Any pictures of Louis Fook?
2: Sure. Sure, up in his room. Why don't you go up and look at him?
1: That's an idea. Let's go, Sandy.

0: Well, here's the Tong headquarters.
1: Might as well park here till they come out.
0: Yeah, which may be any time between now and daylight. Wonder what this meeting's for.
1: Oh, probably discussing the murder and the fate of the murderer.
0: But Gar Chun wasn't a Tong member.
1: No, but Louis Fook was. Chinese feel pretty sore about this thing. So unjustified.
0: Gar Chun was a number one boss man, all right.
1: Hey, look. Come some guys out of Tong headquarters.
0: How are we going to find Louis Tong and that mob? Hey, wait a minute. Here comes an old Chinese. I'll see if he knows anything. Does this unimportant detective dare hope that the Honorable Ancient One knows Louis Tong?
2: It is truly written, there is small choice in rotten fruit. The insignificant person now coming from the room of the Honorable Society is the man you seek.
0: Who? What the...
1: Shut up and let's grab him.
0: Who is that guy?
1: I don't know, but he suddenly put the finger on Louis Tong. Hey, you.
3: Oh, me?
1: Yes, you. I'd like to talk to you.
3: Oh, me, number one fine boy. Me no do anything.
0: What do you mean, you no do anything?
1: Listen, Tong, cut out the laundry talk. We happen to know you're able to speak English, all right. Now, come on, get in the car. We'll talk while we ride. Okay, Joe, let's go. Now, listen, Tong. We aren't trying to pin anything on you. We're not arresting you. We want you to help us. Where is Louis Fook?
3: I do not know.
0: Don't hand us that. We know you were with him at 9 o'clock this evening. Now, where is he?
3: I do not know. It is true I was with him at 9 o'clock tonight. I have not seen him since left the house where we live.
1: Did he have a gun when you saw him tonight?
3: Yes, he had a gun.
0: What kind?
3: It was a .38 Smith & Wesson.
0: How do you know?
3: He showed it to me.
1: Did he tell you he was going to shoot anybody?
3: He did not tell me.
0: When did you leave him?
3: I left him on Main Street at 9:30.
0: How did you know what time it was?
3: I look at the clock on newspaper building tower. Louis Fook say he would meet me again at 11 o'clock.
0: Did he meet you?
3: No.
1: Why did you go to the Tong headquarters tonight?
3: Our leaders sent for me.
1: Why?
3: To ask me what you have asked me.
1: Yeah, what are you going to do about it?
3: Tomorrow morning you will learn what the Tongs will do.
4: Next morning, before a drab, shabby building in the heart of Los Angeles Chinatown, Chief of Police Davis, Captain Wallace, and officers of the Homicide Squad gathered for a few hurried words before climbing the creaking stairs to the headquarters of the Bing Kong Tong. Inside, they found themselves in a scene of almost indescribable splendor. Rich tapestries covered the ugliness of the walls. Furniture of exquisite beauty and luxury gave to the room an air of old China. America, with its hustle and hurry, had ceased to exist. Here were the leaders of a race of exiles assembled to decide the fate of one of their own members. A part, but still part of the group, were the leaders of the powerful Hip Sing Tong. Two distinct factions, seldom in accord, but now united in a common cause. The avenging of an unjust murder. The murder of a man who was not a member of either Tong. At last, the president of the Bing Kong Tong spoke.
5: It is truly said, silence is a true friend who never betrays. It has also been written that the flower of success can bloom only in a contented heart. No person among our people can have a contented heart while freedom still clasps to her bosom one who has so unjustly slain his friend. May this humble person request that the illustrious officer make known his wishes to this unworthy group?
6: I deeply appreciate the honor you've shown in asking me to come to this meeting. Let me assure you that no member of your Tongs is under suspicion except Louis San Nan. He is the man we want.
5: If there is here one who knows where Louis San Nam hides, let him speak.
2: Louis San Nam is not in this city.
6: Will the president ask this worthy member the source of his information?
5: How do you know this?
2: One of the members of our honorable society has helped him to escape.
5: A fraud is not perfect unless it is practiced on clever and cunning persons. We are not clever and cunning persons, so the fraud is not perfect. The unloyal one will not go unpunished. It is with sorrow, honorable officer, that I convey to you the news that one of our people has betrayed us. It is given to me to say also that our people offer a reward for the capture of Louis San Nam.
4: followed weeks and months of fruitless search through every Chinatown in America. Then, one morning, several months later...
7: Lieutenants Filkerson, Sanders, and the Sears, sir.
6: Oh, send them in.
7: Yes, sir.
8: This way, gentlemen.
6: Oh, come in, boys. Sit down.
5: Thanks, Chief.
1: Thanks.
6: Well, what's on your minds?
1: Well, we traced Louis Fouque up the coast, sir.
0: And he dropped out of sight in Portland.
6: I got a wire from Texas this morning. I'll read it to you. Have information the Chinese who hanged himself near Carn City in order to avoid arrest is Louis Fouque, wanted for murder in Los Angeles. Advised disposition of body.
0: Couldn't take it, huh?
1: How'd the Texas boys find out about him?
6: They were on their way to pick him up on our request. It was his attempt to save his face.
0: How did you find out Fouque was in Texas?
6: Oh, we have means. You know what Bret Hart said? For tricks that are dark and ways that are vain.
0: I know. The heathen Chinese is peculiar.
4: Subsequent investigation led to sending an officer to Texas to exhume and identify the body of Louis San Nam, known to the underworld of Chinatown as Louis Fouque. The Sinclair refining processes that are responsible for the quality of Rio Grande cracked gasoline are also responsible for the quality of Sinclair motor oils. There are many reasons for you to use these internationally famous oils, but the one most important reason right now is this. Sinclair oils contain no petroleum jelly. That's a useful product in your household, but a bad one in your motor. Most oils do contain this harmful ingredient, and you know what happens to it when it gets hot. It melts and breaks down to a watery substance. Sinclair oils will not break down in the most intense summer heat, and that's one reason alone why 8 major airlines, 150 railroads, great fleets of ships, and motorists of 45 nations of the world depend upon Sinclair oils to protect their billions of dollars worth of motor equipment. You'll add months or years to the life of your car, and you'll save money with Sinclair motor oils. If you didn't get your free copy of the June issue of Calling All Cars News this last week, that's a third good reason for seeing your Rio Grande dealer tomorrow. Sinclairize for safety with Sinclair motor oils and get police car performance with Rio Grande cracked gasoline. And now, Chief Davis has a word for you.
9: One of the most interesting phases of this case we have not mentioned. The family of Louis San Nam, or Louis Fouque, cooperated with the Chinese Chamber of Commerce and with the Tongs to distribute pictures and descriptions of Louis Fouque to every Chinatown in America. Thus it was that his movements were soon known throughout this country. He could not associate with his countrymen, nor with Americans. He was indeed a marked man, a man who had lost his face.
10: Los Angeles Police calling all cars, attention all cars, cancellation broadcast 185. This case is now closed. That's all. Rosenquist.

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Broadway's My Beat, from Times Square to Columbus Circle, the gaudiest, the most violent, the lonesomest mile in the world. Broadway's My Beat, the thrilling drama of murder and mystery in the people who walk the great white way, with Larry Thor as Detective Danny Clover.

0: gray mist covers the sun, hangs a veil over Broadway. For a time, Broadway is dimly seen, dimly heard. For an instant, Broadway is stunned. But then it recovers. It leaps to embrace the false night. The neon flares, the spectaculars explode. The banners are hung. Welcome, night. And for the time of the mist, it's good on Broadway. But then the sun breaks through again and spoils it, and the lights are turned off in sullenness, and backs are turned on the day. At police headquarters, you stand at a window and consider it. But you're interrupted. A man is dead in an apartment hotel, maybe 2 minutes from headquarters. Look into it, Danny. And you nod because you know that's the way it would come out. It takes 2 minutes. You know that because when you get out of the elevator, a man is standing there with a watch in his hand.
1: Oh, 2 minutes and 20 seconds. On the nose. Oh, I'll put my money on the nose of you boys from headquarters every time. You're death in a sprint.
0: They told me a man was killed here.
1: Yes, they told you true. Care for a look-see?
0: Let's look, anyway.
1: It's right down the hall in 4B. Come along, fellas. Here we are, fellas.
0: Locked.
1: Of course it is. I locked it.
0: You took it on yourself to do that?
1: Naturally, I'm the manager. I do many things by night and by day. I perform. I like it when you make it seem I've done something criminal. I only lock the door to keep the supers out. You know how they are, messing about, fingering clues, sticking their noses.
0: Sean, you found him like this?
1: Exactly. He hasn't moved an inch.
0: Who was he?
1: Mr. Francisco. Pleasant gentleman. Oh, always had a joke for me. I remember.
0: Whenever you're through.
1: Oh, yes. Yes, he's been a tenant here for 4 or 5 months, I'd say.
0: Tell me about it. When you heard the shot, what you did. Was he alive?
1: I didn't.
0: Didn't what?
1: Oh, I didn't hear a shot. What attracted me was the smell of smoke. I rushed in. The waste basket was on fire, and Mr. Briscoe...
0: Wait a minute. What's that?
2: Hello.
1: Oh, the phone in there. It's been doing that ever since. It was just dangling there. I wouldn't touch it.
2: Hello.
1: No, not me.
2: Frank.
0: Hello.
2: Hello? Frank, what's the idea of keeping me waiting? What happened? You told me to hang on. It's Eddie. You're not Frank. Who are you?
0: The police.
2: The police? What's happened? What's happened up there?
0: You're talking to Mr. Briscoe?
2: Yes. My name's Eddie Cutler. I called Frank for a golf date. He said, excuse me, there's someone at the door. Hang on, he said.
0: Where are you now, Mr. Cutler?
2: At my place of business, on Wall Street. What happened?
0: A murder. Stick around, Mr. Cutler. I want to talk to you.
1: Well, what do you know about that? All the time.
0: There must be things for you to do, manager. Go do them. After that, it was a matter of getting out of the way while the boys with the dusting powder tried to raise fingerprints, and the boys with the cameras tried to get presentable photographs of a dead man. Known as routine, the impersonal proddings as to why time and circumstance conspired to make Frank Briscoe a victim of murder. My part of it was to get back to headquarters and make phone calls and have other people make phone calls and get out such and such file and finally come up with a starting point. Frank Briscoe was married, now separated from his wife, Sylvia. More phone calls and prodding. Sylvia managed an employment agency in the Empire State Building, an agency for executive placements only. I went there.
3: Please sit down.
0: Thank you. Ms. Briscoe.
3: Look, if you like, relax.
0: I'm from the police, Mrs. Briscoe.
3: Oh? Name?
0: Danny Clover.
3: Well, let me understand you. If you're working now, why do you come to see me?
0: Because of your husband.
3: Why ruin a sunshiny day? Look at it out there. People drowning themselves in it.
0: Your husband's dead. Don't let me stop you. Have your reaction, and we'll talk.
3: It's funny, you know? Things you leave behind you, forget about, and something happens. Comes back in a rush. Sunshine, sidewalks down there, and the wonderful news you just brought me. I'm a little girl again, and I want to play hopscotch on the pavement.
0: I'm happy for you, Miss Briscoe.
3: Thank you. You see, Frank was such a nothing. Now that you understand...
0: Not quite.
3: A nothing, Mr. Clover, is a nothing. Zero in an empty box.
0: Yet you married him.
3: And stayed that way for 3 months. One morning, I stepped out of the house into the sunshine and liked that better.
0: Why didn't you get a divorce?
3: Frank wouldn't give me one. For 5 years now, our conversation runs like this. Me. Frank, I want a divorce. Frank, no.
0: One thing I didn't tell you. Frank was murdered.
3: I'm glad for him. He had a horror of just wasting away. I wonder if that changes anything.
0: Like what?
3: His insurance policy. A large one. $100,000. Oh, Frank was a tricky one. He tried to woo me back by having it made out in my name. Tricky, Frank.
0: That's where the happiness comes, you know.
3: Sure, of course. Frank's been dead nothing. I blow on my fingernails about that. But $100,000? Oh, Mr. Clover, that's really something. Really something.
0: Her girlish ecstasy over the sunshine, the $100,000, the dead husband, made it harder. Because it made me sick. Because it made me greedy to book her for murder. But the happy, happy widow had answers that held. She had seen Frank only rarely from the day she'd walked out on him. Her lawyers handled it with him. No, she hadn't left her office that morning. Her secretaries, her clients could verify if I didn't care to take her word. Then she began to tell me what she'd do with all that money. About the time she was a white queen in the African jungle, I walked out on her. Then the search for a kind word over a dead man. Maybe Eddie Cutler, the man on the phone, the man from Wall Street, had one. Maybe he'd look up from his ticker tape and give me one. Mr. Cutler?
4: Another moment, please. I wish I could let you in on this one. Now, if you retain me as your investment broker...
0: About Frank Bristol.
4: Just one more minute. I can't let this get away. My clients come first. Pete, will you
0: put
4: get
0: that
4: me...
0: Put that phone down.
4: I say...
0: Put it down. Your clients will have to do without you for an hour, maybe longer, maybe for days.
4: Well, I was only...
0: All right.
4: Pete, I'll call you back as soon as I'm rid of... Yeah. Now, just what is it you want with me?
0: I told you.
4: Oh, yes. But Frank. Poor Frank. Now, who would have dreamed...
0: Dreamed what, Mr. Cutler?
4: Well, isn't it plain that he'd be murdered? Die like that. You play golf with a man, you don't expect things like this to happen to him. Not to your golf buddy.
0: How well did you know him?
4: About that well. He'd call me, I'd call him, we'd arrange a little match for drinks. As a matter of fact, I was just calling him when... Oh, was it you I talked to on the phone in Frank's apartment?
0: Yeah.
4: I thought your voice sounded familiar. You pardon me for saying so, but you have a very pleasant voice.
0: Mrs. Briscoe, do you know her?
4: I never had the pleasure. Frank told me a lot about her lots of times. No, I never had the pleasure. Anything else?
0: Yeah. The phone call you made to Briscoe. Tell me about that.
4: Well, I already did when
0: Tell me again. Did you hear a shot after Briscoe asked you to hang on?
4: A shot? No. I did hear a door open and muffled voices. Nothing intelligible. And then there was a funny kind of noise. A kind of a pop.
0: Mm-hmm.
4: After that, well, you know about after that. Anything else?
0: Yeah. You. Are you glad Frank Briscoe's dead?
4: Am I glad? What a question. What a thing to say to a man.
0: Just thought I'd ask. Try the ticker tape, Mr. Cutler. Maybe that'll console you.
5: Danny?
0: You may take three giant steps to Taglia. Come on in.
5: I'm sorry, Danny, but I am not in the mood for levity today. We've got business to attend to.
0: I apologize.
5: Accepted.
0: Thank you. Now, what can I do for you?
5: Just sit there and admire the rapid manner in which New York's finest have come to your assistance.
0: Why should I do that?
5: Because I have in my hand a complete report of the dwellers who dwelt on the same floor of the apartment house in which Frank Briscoe was found deceased.
0: Well, I'm proud. Tell me about it.
5: Roger. Wilco. And there's not much to tell.
0: But you'll tell me, huh?
5: Only this, Danny. There were three other denizens of that floor. Mr. and Mrs. C.P. Meston, who are living there for nigh on to 13 years and who are no trouble at all.
0: Uh-huh.
5: In fact, the manager was more than profuse in his plaudits of old C.P. He likes to play cribbage with them.
0: Thank you. Who else?
5: Then there's Mr. and Mrs. Milburn Jeffries, who live on a pension and a canasta board. Also, no trouble.
0: Happy home, huh?
5: Then there is a Miss Della Sloan.
0: Spinster and a double solitaire fan.
5: Oh, no, Danny, no. This Della Sloan is a young lady of 27 with a now-and-then kind of police record.
0: Now-and-then what?
5: Disturbing the peace, drunkenness,
6: What was she doing in an apartment house like that?
5: Yeah, that's what I can't figure. She checked in for one day, then checked out. Whimsical, huh?
6: Where is this Stella Sloan now?
1: Oh, wait a minute. Now, here it is. At the tag end of my report. Central Park West, 2002. I answered all your questions, Danny. I did good, huh?
0: Battaglia did real fine. He even supplied a good question. What made Della Sloan so whimsical? It was a question that begged an answer. I had to find out what it was. The address on Central Park West was a study in red brick respectability, overlooking the park, neat, scrubbed, and peaceful. A gray-haired man at the desk smiled and told me Miss Sloan lived on the third floor and said that was just to the left of the elevator, sir. Peaceful that I hated to break it up.
3: Well, a long way from the bottles, so come on in. I'll show you there.
6: Miss Sloan?
3: Come on. Very. Drinky? You want a little drinky, don't you?
6: I'm from the police.
3: Drinky? No? Oh, come on, mister. Come on.
6: Listen to me.
3: Oh, you're strong. I like it when you hold me. Come on, dance with me. You want everything? Come on.
6: Now, look.
3: Palms and turnpike. Come on, move your feet. Come on, that's better. Yeah.
6: Miss Sloan. Stella. She went limp in my arms and her head fell downward against my chest. Like a tired dancer when the night's dancing is through. But the bullet hole in her back gave the setting another texture. There was no tiredness in her face, only the expression that is suddenly and forever caught in an instant of time. Della Sloan was dead. Della Sloan had been murdered.

0: You know, we once had a president who never voted in his life. That's right. He was Zachary Taylor, our 12th president. It seems that Taylor joined the Army when he was in his early 20s and stayed in the service until just before he was elected president. While he was a soldier, he was never qualified to vote, since he was never stationed long enough in one place. And strange to say, he didn't even vote for himself in the election which made him president. But today, through absentee ballots, most of our military personnel are given the chance to vote, because we, as a nation, have learned that the foundation of authority is in the full consent of the people. We now continue with Broadway's My Beat, written by Morton Fine and David Friedkin, and starring Larry Thor as Detective Danny Clover. When the trade winds blow in from the Hudson and summertime comes to Broadway, it's a season of rare enchantment. Then the palm trees sway in the corner lunch stand to the whir of the electric fan, and the gourmet nods with satisfaction over the exotic tidbits, the juice from the papaya, the coconut milk, the knish. And Broadway lolls in its island paradise to a native tune entitled Hoop-Dee-Doo, and occasionally glances at the newspapers from the mainland. Man murdered in an apartment house. What the beachcombers hadn't found out about yet was about me. Woman shot to death while dancing with policemen. I put Della Sloan on the couch, walked over to the window. There was no one on the fire escape. The shot had come from there, but the murderer had fled. Only the small hole in the window, the fragments of broken glass on the rug. I called headquarters, reported it, then I turned off the radio. 2 minutes after that, the door opened. It was too soon. It couldn't have been the police.
1: Oh, I'm sorry.
0: It wasn't.
1: I didn't know Della had a caller. I'll go.
0: No, don't go. Come in. Close the door.
1: I'm busting nothing up for Della, mister.
0: Close the door.
1: Sure enough. Hey, what's the matter?
0: I'm a policeman.
1: Oh. Hey, look at Della with you out again.
0: Who are you?
1: I'm Della's roommate, Bette Jean Owen. Now, look at here.
0: Della didn't come home last night, did she?
1: So?
0: Did she?
1: No. I'm trying to tell you, I'm a hard...
0: Why wasn't she home? All right. Let's go to headquarters, Betty.
1: Mister, wait a minute. Wait a minute. Yesterday afternoon, Della had a phone call, and she wasn't in, so I took it. I gave her the number when she came in a few minutes later. That's all I know.
0: What number?
1: I guess it's still here on the pad. Yeah. Yeah, here. Here it is.
0: Thanks.
1: Here. Hey, you want some help with Della? I know what to do. Come on, sugar. Wake up.
0: Betty.
1: Hey, mister, you better give me a hand with the clothes, huh?
0: She's dead, Betty. Murdered.
1: Murdered? Hey, what is this? Hey, you got the wrong idea. I didn't do it. What?

0: Petty's Pharmacy.
1: Hmm?
0: Petty's Pharmacy. Joseph Petty, pharmacist speaking. Your order, please.
2: Where are you located, Mr. Petty?
0: 1654 West 12th. Right next to the mobile gas station. You can't miss it. And hurry down for the 1 cent sale. This is the last day, you know. We're about to close. Many
2: more. I'll do that, Mr. Petty.
3: Are you being helped, please? We have many wonderful bargains. These beach balls, for instance, two for the price of... Well, you see the signs, and we blow them up.
2: Mr. Petty, where is he?
3: I'm Mr. Petty. You have a prescription you want filled? We can even take care of you in that department.
2: I'm from the police, Mr. Petty.
3: Oh, official? Oh, you want a discount? I'm afraid...
2: Official.
3: Oh, but everything's in order. I haven't been robbed, to my knowledge. My prescription books are examined regularly by the state...
2: Della Sloan, you know her?
3: Della Sloan. Let me see now. It registers. That name registers.
2: Think about it, Mr.

0: Steady and fast.
1: Oh, don't do that. I get all flustered when people rush me. I have it. Della Sloan, of course.
0: You'll tell me, too, huh?
1: Please. I don't know Della Sloan from Adam. Or Eve. But she called here. Told me her name. Interesting voice.
0: When did she do that?
1: Yesterday morning.
0: What did she want?
1: She gave me her name. Said a man had called her from this number. Said he must be here waiting for her to call back. Would I page him, please? Page. Like this was a hotel or something.
0: But you did that because her voice was interesting.
1: Exactly.
0: Was the man here?
1: He was, yes. He was eating a cheese nut burger, the special of the day at the Fonteria. When I called out, was there someone waiting for a call from a Miss Della Sloan? He put down his nut burger and said he was. Thank you. That's as far as I ever got with Miss Della Sloan.
0: Who was the man?
1: I haven't the vaguest. Except I gathered he was a friend of one of my sometime customers.
0: Who would that be?
1: Mrs. Sylvia Briscoe. She comes in here, as I said, sometimes, for a tonic or a special.
0: You said you thought they were friends, the man and Mrs. Briscoe. Why?
1: Because yesterday, when Mrs. Briscoe walked in, the man got up from the soda fountain, tipped his hat to her, and talked quietly. From my observation of the world, friends do that. You know another reason?
0: No, I don't, Mr. Petty. I really don't. After that, there wasn't much of the day to work in. I called on Mrs. Briscoe, but she wasn't home. Then I phoned headquarters and found they'd released Betty Owen. Her alibi that she'd spent the whole day with friends checked. Then I went home for some sleep. At 7:30, I had my breakfast. A little after 8, I was at Sylvia Briscoe's apartment. It was a sorry hour to disturb a lady, but the lady had attained the status of number one murder suspect.
2: Got your nerve.
0: I didn't want to disturb you at your office.
2: Disturb me? You disturbed me once. That's your quota. Now get away from here.
0: Can't do that. You better invite me in, Mrs. Briscoe.
2: Invite? You must be out of your mind. You police.
0: Slip on a coat. The squad car's downstairs.
2: Why?
0: May I come in?
2: Why? You won't be here long enough to want to sit down, will you?
0: Have you collected your insurance yet?
2: My lawyer told me yesterday it'll be a matter of a few weeks.
0: Then you'll play hopscotch.
2: All over the world.
0: I doubt it.
2: Oh? I apologize, Mr. Clover. I was rude. A woman doesn't like to be caught with her hair up. Please sit down. Give me a cigarette.
0: All right. Light.
2: What have I done?
0: You tell me. Murder?
2: Don't be a fool. Would you like coffee?
0: No, thanks. Miss Briscoe, a man named Joseph Petty, a druggist not far from here, says he knows you.
2: And I know him. Does that make your case stronger?
0: He said you were in his store yesterday morning.
2: For a prescription, a tonic. Is there a heading in the penal code for that?
0: You talked to a man.
2: The things a woman will do nowadays. Disgraceful. What man?
0: I'm asking you that. You want to think about it?
2: Oh, no. I remember. A man tipped his hat to me.
0: That's right. That one.
2: He said, and I'll try to quote him exactly, "Hi, baby doll." And he went on from there, Mr. Clover. He said, "I'll buy you a malted. Who knows what wonderful things can happen from therein?" That's what he said.
0: Look, Mrs. Clover.
2: No, you look. That's what he said. "Hi, baby doll." Well, I've been taught a defense against that. I flounced my bustle, pointed my thumb, and said, 23 skidoo. And so help me, I never saw the cad before. And you know, I wouldn't know him if I ever saw him again.
0: And that's how it blew up in my face. There was no link between her and the murder of Della Sloan. Still, I knew Della's murder was somehow a part of the earlier killing, an afterthought in the death of Frank Briscoe. At headquarters, I went round and round with it, round and round. Yes?
3: Pataglia, Danny. In the matter of Della Sloan, we have been digging through the records and...
0: And what?
3: Not much, Danny, but I will give you a rundown. There may be something you can glom
4: Danny,
3: on
4: can
3: to.
4: Can you come with me for a minute?
0: Hold on, Pataglia. What do you got, Muggerman?
4: The lab boys have got pictures developed of Della Sloan. Her apartment, the fire escape, things like that. Want to take a look?
0: Yeah, let's go.
3: Hey, Danny, I heard that. Who are you going to take care of first, me or him?
0: Him, Pataglia. Call me back. Come on, Muggerman.
4: I don't know if there's anything in the pictures, Danny, but you being there at the time, they might have a message for you.
0: Yeah.
4: In here, Danny. Over on my desk.
0: Nothing I didn't see before. I'll take them back with me, though, okay?
4: Sure, take them.
3: Hello? Hello? Hello? I know you're there, Danny. I heard you walk back into your office. Come on, answer me, Danny.
0: I'm sorry, Gino. I thought I hung up. The phone must have slipped off the hook. Wait a minute. Say that again.
3: Huh? Hello? Hello? Hello? Is that what you want me to say?
0: You've been hanging on the phone all this time?
3: Yeah. You told me. Hold on, remember? Now, back Della Sloan.
0: Hey, do something for me. Call this number.
3: What number?
0: Walker 8671.
3: Walker 8671.
0: Tell whoever answers it's no good. The insurance people won't pay off. You got it?
3: Yeah, I got it. But, Danny, what does it mean?
0: Right now, Pataglia, you got the whole day to worry about what it means.
5: Car 26. Over.
0: Go ahead, 26.
5: Suspect just left the building, Danny, entering a cab.
0: Tail it, no siren.
5: Okay. Car 26. Still with us, Danny?
0: Yeah, go ahead.
5: Cab is now entering Grand Central Overpass. Maybe you better put someone else on with us. We might lose it.
0: Okay, keep on it.
5: Danny, over.
0: Go ahead.
5: Suspect entered apartment building on Madison. Shall we take him?
0: No, just relax. I'll be right up.
2: Oh, hello, Mr. Clover. Say, we're practically going steady, aren't we?
0: Then I get invited in, huh?
2: Sure. Come on in. Oh, you know Mr. Cutler.
0: We've talked.
6: Sylvia, what kind of a trick is this? What are you trying to do with
2: me? Relax, darling. I thought I'd finish with you, Mr. Clover. What do you want?
0: You? Him?
6: Mr. Clover, let me explain it to you. There are some things of Frank's, golf clubs
2: that
6: I...
2: Don't be so stupid, Eddie. It's obvious what the gentleman wants. You for murder.
0: You didn't hear me, Ms. Briscoe. You, too.
6: I'm getting out of here. I
0: know where you are.
2: You followed Eddie here, didn't you? It was you who called him. Eddie.
6: Huh?
2: You fell for that stupid trick. You brought the policeman here. stupid Mac.
6: Don't forget, you planned it with me.
0: Pretty cleverly, too. Your idea, Eddie?
6: No, the hers.
0: But it was you got Della to take a room near Briscoe's apartment, Eddie. When you heard him come home, you called him. Told him to hold the phone and walk down the hall into his room and shot him.
2: My Eddie, he did that well.
0: Shot him, then set a fire in the wastebasket to attract attention. Walked back to Della's room and waited till someone picked up the phone.
6: Well, how could you have known that? How?
0: I was lucky. It happened to me today. The same pattern. But Della...
6: She shot Della to keep her quiet. Della would have kept quiet for me.
2: He's miserable, Mr. Clover. Eddie shot that girl.
6: I did not. You did. You did, and you know it.
2: It gets worse and worse.
0: What about it, Miss Briscoe?
2: Look at him. Just look. He went to pot after his first killer.
6: It was you.
2: Me, Eddie. Understand, Mr. Clover. I couldn't take a chance with that girl losing $100,000 because a girl like that is alive.
0: Come on.
6: Sylvia, they'll kill us. You made me do it. You know you made me do
0: it.
6: Put
0: out your hands, Eddie.
6: Look, we didn't have to kill poor Frank. You made me. I didn't want to do it.
0: Mrs. Briscoe.
2: Uh-huh.
6: Listen, Mr. Clover, listen to me. It was her. It was her all the time. It was her fault.
2: Shut up, Eddie. You're really nothing. Zero in an empty box. Nothing.

In the minutes before the dawn, Broadway lies huddled in a dreamless sleep. The silent street is part of it. The long, blank night. The time of no stars. The muted wind. And from far away, the whispers. Start running, kid, or you'll never get home again. It's Broadway. The gaudiest, the most violent, the lonesomest mile in the world. Broadway. My beat.

join us next week at this time when Detective Danny Clover returns again with Broadway's My Beat. It's produced and directed by Elliot Lewis, with music composed and conducted by Alexander Curry. The program is written by Morton Fine and David Friedman, and stars Larry Thor as Detective Danny Clover, with Charles Calvert as Tartaglia. And included in tonight's cast were Mary Shipp, Kathy Lewis, Jane Avello, Lou Krugman, Joe Forte, and Jack Cruz.

0: aftershave with After Effects.
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18: It's almost midnight, sometime after the close of our last episode, as clouds gather in the black sky over the town of Ellington, and rain starts to fall on the town, on the banks of old snow lining its streets, on the rambling frame structure of its hotel, where, until now, Della Street has been asleep. But now the sound of rain invades her sleep. Her pleasant dream becomes a nightmare, and suddenly Della awakes, stares at the strange room, then gets out of bed, slips on her robe, and a moment later, in his own room, Perry Mason hears...
19: Perry? Perry?
18: Oh, Della?
6: Are you awake?
18: What? What's the matter, Della?
6: Nothing. But Perry, can you talk to me for a minute?
18: Talk to you? Just a minute.
6: Perry?
18: I'm coming, Della. I'm trying to find my rope. Della, what is it? Well, here, come in out of the hall.
19: Awfully sorry I woke you up. I had a dream.
18: A dream?
19: Yes, it was a bad dream, and I woke up in that strange room, and it was raining, and... Well, I said I'm sorry.
18: Well, me too.
19: Oh, I'll go out so you can go back to sleep.
18: No, I meant that I'm sorry it's raining. Cigarette?
19: Yes, please.
18: Ah, now, was it a real bad dream?
19: Yes, it was.
18: Well, then you'd better tell me.
19: I dreamed a man was chasing me through the rain. You know how it is in a dream when something terrible's after you and you try and try to run, your feet are like lead.
18: Yes, Della.
19: Well, he didn't have a face. I knew who he was. He was Gus.
18: You dreamed Gus chased you?
19: Yes, just as he's chasing Suzanne Barclay. Perry, I was so frightened.
18: Now, wait, Della, wait. You don't know that Gus is still searching for her.
19: No, but if he is, and if she knows, how frightened that poor girl must be. What I don't understand is, why would I have a dream like that?
18: Oh, lots of explanations. Maybe you were lonely in strange surroundings and you wanted a good excuse to come down and have a cigarette with me.
19: Well, now, that's ridiculous. Yes, maybe I did.
18: Now, you think you can sleep now?
19: Yes. Thanks for the cigarette, Chief.
18: I'll walk back with you.
19: No, thanks.
18: Well, good night, Della.
19: Good night, Perry. Thanks for unscaring me.
18: Well, as you know, Gus Jansen is searching for Suzanne Barclay. And through no fault of Mason's, Gus is ahead. A few moments ago, Gus arrived in Smithville, started to go to a hotel, but noticing the all-night restaurant attached to the bus terminal,

0: I'll be with you as soon as I finish stacking these plates.
1: Another ham and rye and a cup of coffee. Have the coffee black, and I'll take it now.
0: You wait till I stack these plates.
1: All right, Mother, take your time.
0: Give me a ham on right.
1: I'll take that coffee now.
0: Take it easy, young fellow. You'll live longer.
1: That's good advice, Mom.
0: I can almost spot you fellows from the city.
1: Sharp as a tack, Mom. Hey, look, if you want to talk, go ask about my ham sandwich.
0: Well, he's fixing it. And if you don't want to talk, all you got to do is say so. That Liberty Gibbet were here, you'd want to talk.
1: Who?
0: Mona. Mona Fox. She comes to work at 12 o'clock. All the young fellows talk to Mona. I'm too old for such foolishness. Not Mona. She likes working the midnight to late shift. She likes to flirt with a salesman to come up on the city bus. Oh, I don't know what young girls are coming to nowadays.
1: Well, you were young once, Mom.
0: Oh, I was a good, home-loving girl, let me tell you. I didn't have to have excitement every night.
1: Like Mona? Do you like excitement?
0: She wouldn't keep her job if it wasn't exciting.
1: Well, what's exciting?
0: Well, the late bus from the city. Comes in every night.
1: Oh.
0: No telling what'll get off that bus. Why, there was a fellow who called himself a diamond salesman. Mona told me about him. He promised to give her a diamond, but he never did. And I told that girl if she... Well, never mind what I told her. But anyway, there's drunk sometimes. And once there was a fugitive from justice.
1: Mom.
0: A real fugitive from justice. And Clarence, he's a patrolman. Clarence arrested him right there in the terminal. Mona saw the whole thing. And there was a fellow died on the bus one time. And they didn't know it until they tried to wake him up. Of course, they couldn't.
1: Why? Oh, yes, yes. Now, Mom, look.
0: And there was that girl with a cut hand.
1: What did you say, Mom?
0: A girl with a bandage on her hand. She asked Mona whether there was a doctor. Why?
1: Oh, I guess there is excitement. When did the girl come here, Mom?
0: Oh, a year ago. Well, not a year ago. Sometime last fall.
1: Did you see her?
0: Look, you didn't listen to me, mister. She came on the city bus. That's on Mona's shift. Mona will be here any minute if you want to ask her. There she is now.
1: Where?
0: Oh, no. Mona walks from down that way, but that ain't Mona.
1: But skip the sandwich, Mom.
0: But your sandwich is almost ready.
1: Look, you eat it. Here, this will pay for it.
0: Well, I don't want the sandwich.
1: All the great big beautiful breaks. Bishops. Hello, Mona.
2: Hello. Who are you?
1: We've never met.
2: Well, then how do you know my name?
1: Well, it doesn't really matter, does it? I do know who you are, and I'd like to speak to you for a moment.
2: Now? It's raining.
1: Yes, so it is, but we can step inside this door.
2: I'll be late for work.
1: Oh, just for a moment.
2: And I don't know you. I can't even see your face.
1: Mona, I'm not free to tell you everything, but I can tell you this. Here's your chance to help me help a lovely young girl who's in danger. A girl as young and as lovely as yourself. Imagine yourself in danger, Mona.
2: Golly.
1: Step here into the doorway.
2: Yeah? Hey, what about this girl?
1: Mona, this girl is beautiful. Not only beautiful, she had everything. Every advantage money can buy. Private schools, governesses.
2: And riding lessons? Did she get riding lessons?
1: Of course, my dear.
2: Oh.
1: But she met an evil man.
2: An evil man?
1: Oh, this fellow was handsome and amusing and romantic. But, she felt she had to run away because of him. This lovely girl ran away in October. This lovely, romantic young girl left her wealthy home, left the comforts and ease of wealth, and disappeared. I think she came here to this city, my dear. I think she asked you for advice. I think she asked you for the name of a physician.
2: How did you know?
1: I was right.
2: I didn't say anything like that happened.
1: But it did happen, didn't it?
2: Well, maybe... I'm not saying it did. I'm not saying it didn't either. Where were you when your girlfriend got mixed up with this fellow?
1: Girlfriend, Mona. I shouldn't tell you this, Mona. I'm speaking of my sister.
2: Your sister?
1: You must understand, Mona. This is all a deep secret. Millions are involved. Millions.
2: Gee. Really?
1: So you see... No, but of course, you're a woman of the world. Of course, you understand.
2: Of course.
1: Now, you recommended a doctor to her. Her hand was injured, remember?
2: Why, sure. Your sister got off the city bus, and she had a cup of tea. She didn't have anything else. She asked me if I knew a good doctor, Now I remember. She gave me a 50-cent tip. She only had a cup of tea.
1: You understand, money means nothing to her. What doctor did you send her to, my dear?
2: Well, old Dr. Rowe. We've always gone to Dr. Rowe. Can he help find your sister?
1: I hope so, my dear. Indeed, I hope so. But remember, I said my sister is pursued by an evil man.
2: Yeah.
1: Look, I'm going to give you something as a reward. If you'll promise not to tell anyone what you told me. Here. Here is $200.
2: $200?
1: If you promise not to tell anyone else what you've told me.
2: $200? What? Not tell anyone? Oh, golly, no. I mean, even without the money. Gee, mister. Gee, I hope you find your sister.
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2: Sam Spade Detective Agency.
3: Me, sweetheart.
2: Sam, where have you been? I don't know what to tell them.
3: Tell who?
2: The reporters, everybody. They all say you're the first private detective in the history of San Francisco to get rich honestly.
3: Uh-huh.
2: Oh, Sam, when I think of all the back salary I'll be getting, the fur coats I'll
3: buy. Easy, girl, easy. Prepare yourself.
2: Sam?
3: Yep.
2: You mean?
3: The $50,000 is not available to employees of the network or sponsor, which unfortunately I happen to be.
2: Sam!
3: But cheer up, girl. Think of the taxes we'll save. Now, make everything fast. I'm on my way. Meanwhile, puzzle me this. You ready?
2: All right, Sam.
3: Why does a man who is going to blow his brains out set his mantle clock ahead 4 hours?
2: Sam, it doesn't make sense.
3: Ah, but it does. Mull and ponder, sweetheart. I'll be down in a trice, 1951 model, with an intellectual type report to challenge serious thinkers everywhere. To wit, the Biddle Riddle Caper.
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3: Effie?
2: Sam, I just can't get anywhere with this.
3: Never kick on a third down, cherub. Give it another try.
2: No, Sam, I'm mentally through.
3: Well, you know best.
2: I just give up. Sam?
3: Huh?
2: What are those funny little bumps on your cheek?
3: Go ahead, guess.
2: Smallpox? Hey?
3: You get more.
2: Look like little waffle marks.
3: That's what happens when somebody hits you with a microphone, sweetheart. Now, if you look closer, just above the marks, under my eye.
2: Oh.
3: Clearly and distinctly, in reverse, of course, the three letters of a network known far and wide for its hospitality to unemployed private detectives.
2: You mean?
3: Shh, not here, girl. Poise the pencil. Who knows? A sponsor may be listening. Ready?
2: Yes, sir.
3: To Mr. Tracy Abbott, Drake Carlton Hotel, copy to Dundee at Homicide. From Samuel Spade, license number 137596. Subject, the Biddle Riddle Caper. Dear Tracy. It had a nice conventional start, this one. A nice conventional phone call telling me to drop up to room 402 of the Drake Carlton around 3 in the afternoon. But when I got there, I found that over the nice conventional number on the door was hung a temporary sign reading Olympic Radio Productions, Tracy Abbott, editor, director, and producer. Bidding farewell to the nice conventional part, I made bold to enter the door. Abbott, 5'8" of solid Hollywood, was waltzing with what I took to be a musician, composer, or some such.
5: We open Cold Bunny like this. Now, killer at large. Banging with the theme. Theme. Bum, bum, bum, bum, bum, bum, bum, bum, bum, bum, bum, bum, bum, bum. A great big wonderful chord there, Bunny. Check.
6: Check. And then the teaser. Quote.
5: Don't go away, you out there. Stick right close to that radio set of yours, because the next half hour might put $50,000 in your pocket.
6: Boom.
5: Yes, $50,000 will be paid by the sponsors of this program for information leading to the arrest and conviction of a killer at large.
6: Da, da, da.
5: Tonight, that's it, sustain the chord.
6: Yeah.
5: Tonight, the murder of tremolo, tremolo. Tonight, the murder of Carol Stevens. Then, da da dee boom, bum bum bum bum bum bum bum. Check. What's that?
6: Cymbal crash.
5: Do it again. Don't need it. Check.
6: Check.
5: Big, wonderful, lush. That's the word, lush. With scope and sweep and power.
6: I got it. Well, I'll get as lush as I can with eight pieces.
5: Scope, sweep, importance. Gotta sound important. Check.
3: Check.
5: Oh.
3: I'm Sam Spade, Mr. Abbott.
5: Ah, yes, Spade. Glad to see you. Please sit down. No, on the other hand, you'd better stand up. No time to lose. You have 24 hours to find a man for me.
3: Well, that's pretty short notice.
5: Spade, killer at large is real. We keep a sensitive finger on the pulse of the people.
3: Well, that's nice.
5: We deal in real facts, real people, real crimes, and real criminals. Check.
3: Just how do you do this? How do you accomplish all this on the radio budget of today?
5: Now, you see before you, Spade, the mechanical marvel which makes this possible, the tape recorder. You're familiar with the tape recorder?
3: Oh, more or less.
5: Check. Tomorrow night at 9 p.m. PST, with the aid of the tape recorder, we shall reconstruct one of San Francisco's more sensational unsolved crimes. The murder of Carol Stevens.
3: You mean the burlesque dame 3 years ago?
5: 2 years, 8 months, and 29 days. You remember much about it?
3: Well, let me see. She turned up dead on the floor of her apartment, didn't she?
5: Check. Victim of the well-known blunt instrument. Mm. In this case, a bronze bookend carrying the bas relief of Abraham Lincoln. Much ado, much ado. Headlines by the yard, a parade of witnesses, but no arrests, period.
3: Fine. Now, what about me?
5: Our show's fade is made up of the simple, honest, spontaneous statements of the witnesses themselves.
3: Mm-hmm.
5: We're set on this one except for one man, the most important one in the case, of course.
3: Oh, who's that?
5: Jimmy Biddle, the doorman at the Broadway burlesque at the time the Stevens girl was killed.
3: Oh.
5: Knew her, some say he loved her. Top suspect until he came up with an alibi. Our advance men have combed the city for 2 weeks trying to find him, but no luck.
3: So he's blown time.
5: That's what I thought until this morning.
3: You mean you've heard from him?
5: I heard from someone who said he was Biddle. He also said he knew who killed Carol Stevens.
3: And he wanted the $50,000.
5: Right. I mean, check.
3: Oh, fair enough. Well, that's what you advertise, isn't it?
5: Not to people who hang up when you get curious.
3: Hmm?
5: If it was Biddle, I've got to record his story. I want him here by 8 tomorrow night. Check?
3: Well, since you keep bringing it up, check.
5: Yes.
3: You can make it out for $100. At Homicide, I case the files on the Stevens thing. San Francisco's answer to the Black Dead. A cheap killing of a cheap dame in a cheap apartment that used a lot of expensive newsprint. She'd taken a last turn under the blue spot around 10:30, left the theater and hustled straight home because at 11 sharp, according to the neighbor across the hall, someone had tried the Abraham Lincoln bookend on Carol for size. She hit the floor just as the 11 o'clock news came on. Biddle's alibi had to be good, and it was. It came, as a matter of fact, from the greatest little alibi factory in town. Biddle was drinking old fashions with Joseph P. Norgard, the well-known criminal lawyer at the time of the killing. So I trotted over to Norgard's office on Market Street, found him tied up, and settled down in the waiting room next to a gimlet-eyed youth in a neon-striped suit who looked like he made a living sticking up crap games. He was filing his nails.
7: Buddy.
3: Yeah, buddy?
7: You sure you're in the right office, buddy?
3: Positive, buddy.
7: I just thought I might save you some trouble, that's all. Sam Spade, ain't it?
3: Hey, you're a smart kid.
7: I try hard. I still think you'd be wise to blow.
3: Now, this is quite a turn you do, buddy. Study nights with Richard Widmark.
7: Sam, I told you I want to save you a bad time. You're a nice guy.
3: Thank you.
7: Must be a lot of things you can do around town to make a buck without coming here. Now, why don't you lift it out of that chair?
8: I'm not going to do it, Mr. Norgard. And that's fine.
7: I'll get with you later.
3: Bye, buddy. The guy who bustled out of Norgard's office was flabby, florid, and frightened. Pinstripe gave me a last baleful look and sidled out into the hall after him, which was nice because I was running out of punchline.
9: Luke, I thought I told you to.
10: Oh.
3: Mr. Norgard?
10: I am.
3: I'm sorry to barge in. My name's Spade. I'm a private detective.
10: Of course you are. And a hungry one.
3: Well, we're polite in here, too. Why do you say that?
10: You're the fourth today.
3: Oh?
10: I'm about to prepare a mimeograph statement entitled, What I Know About the Stevens Case, or You Too Can Make $50,000. Like a copy?
3: You know, I can't remember when I've been treated so nice. What do you know about the Stevens case, Mr. Norgard?
10: It's all in the homicide file. On the fateful night, I ran into Jimmy Biddle as I was coming out of a bar in Chinatown. He'd hit the skids. But he used to be a useful friend, so I asked him up to my apartment for a drink.
3: Was he?
10: Sat him in a chair, made him an old-fashioned, loaned him $5, and hustled him out.
3: Mm-hmm.
10: Total elapsed time, 45 minutes, from 10:45 to 11:30 p.m. And that is all I have to say at this time.
3: Have you seen Biddle since?
10: Not since the investigation. I don't know where he is now, and I don't know who killed Carol Stevens, period.
3: Paragraph. Do you think Jimmy knows who killed her?
10: Maybe.
3: Well, he says he does.
10: Oh? Where did you see him?
3: He's hungry, too. We work the same breadline.
10: I'm sorry I said that, Spade. Who are you working for?
3: Olympic Radio Productions, Killer at Large.
10: Yes? They want me to come to the studio tonight and record a statement for them.
3: Uh-huh.
10: I wonder if I ought to tell them what I really think.
3: What's that?
10: About Biddle. There's no point in talking around it anymore. I think he killed her.
3: Well, that's a neat trick if he was drinking your liquor at the time.
10: Well, I think he did it after he left my place. Two things place the time of death. The medical examiner's report, which could be off as much as 3 hours. And the neighbor who thinks he heard the girl fall as the news came on. How reliable is that?
3: Well, they usually think of those things during an investigation.
10: But they didn't think hard enough. You say you talked to Biddle?
3: He called my client.
10: Why?
3: He had 50,000 good reasons, according to him. You know, funny things happen when the dough gets into it. Bought people don't stay bought. Lost people get found.
10: Yeah. Well, I told you all I know, Spade. If you have no more questions...
3: Well, just one more. Who's the little weasel in the pinstripe?
10: You mean Luke?
3: Yeah.
10: Oh, I put him out there to scare off the hungry ones. Nothing to do with you.
3: Mm. And the fat character he's tailing has nothing to do with me either, huh?
10: You really want to know?
3: Love to.
10: He's a pastry cook. I'm representing his wife in a divorce action. Thinks he's Casanova.
3: Pressure cooker, eh? Shoving Norgard, Pinstripe, and the flabby pastry cook in the look-up later section of my hat band, I took off for Biddle's last known address, a boarding house on Pacific Avenue. There I held hands with the landlady long enough to learn that A, she hadn't seen Biddle since a few weeks after the murder, but B, when last heard of, Biddle had gone on from the burlesque dame to something even more extremely female. According to the landlady...
11: Name's Rosalie. Understand she's working on the line at the Pacific Ballroom. Red hair, blue eyes, and boom, boom. You get me?
3: I got you. Pacific Ballroom, eh? Would you do that last again?
11: Boom, boom?
3: Yeah, just checking. Thanks, Mrs. Landlady. Hello?
12: The lucky girl?
3: Well, you look like your name ought to be Rosalie.
12: Oh, you're psychic. Got your tickets?
3: Here, let me know when they're used up, huh?
12: Don't worry. Hey. You know you're a pretty good dancer?
3: Arthur Murray, class of 1906. Only I didn't come here to dance.
12: Oh.
3: I'm looking for Jimmy Biddle, you know him?
12: Yeah, I know him. You a cop?
3: Not exactly.
12: Oh, what's the difference, cop or no cop? You'll find him one of these days.
3: Where?
12: In the bay, maybe. Or the morgue. He knows it. That's the funny part. He knows it, and he can't do anything about it. It's got him.
3: Rosalie, baby, look, I know.
12: That's enough about Jimmy. Let's dance, huh? That's what you're paying for, isn't it? Well, come on.
3: Where is he?
12: You're wasting your time. I won't sell him out. I'm through with him, but I won't sell him out. Oh, here's your ticket.
3: I sauntered over to the soft drink fountain and mulled the problem over a Coke for a minute or two. There are ways of dealing with dames like Rosalie. Some of them are a little cruel, as this one was going to have to be, but time was of the essence. I kept out of sight for 20 minutes or so, watching her dancing in the arms of a moonstruck plumber, and sidled into a phone booth. The Pacific Ballroom does not permit telephone conversations while the girls are working. When I said it was the police, the plumber was turned over to a new candidate, and Rosalie came to the phone.
12: Hello?
3: This is Sam Spade, Rosalie. I was dancing with you a little while ago.
12: What is it?
3: I found Jimmy Biddle's apartment.
12: Well? What's the matter? He's hurt?
3: That's right.
12: Bad?
3: I'm afraid so. He wants to see you.
12: Oh, okay. I'll be right over.
3: He didn't stop for a rap, just plowed a zigzag furrow through the mob at the main door and climbed into a cab at the curb. The driver must have been an old fan of hers, because they were almost out of sight by the time my cab got rolling, and that's the way it was across Market Street and all the way out Van Ness to the marina. Her cab was pulled up in front of an apartment on Jefferson Street, and she'd just gotten out when we slid in behind him. Hiya, you want to go up together?
12: But you said you...
3: I'm sorry, honey. I know it was a dirty trick, but now that's no way to be.
12: You shut up.
3: A gold card holder by the doorbell listed the tenant as W.R. Smith. Mr. Smith was evidently not home. The lady manager in the apartment next to his was, and after the usual license showing and more than the usual sweet talk, she came up with a key. Biddle wasn't wealthy, but he wasn't hungry either. The place had the well-fixed man-about-town look, right down to the last crystal martini glass in the portable bar in the living room. Next to it was a mahogany desk, in which were sundry checkbooks and deposit slips indicating Biddle had found a prosperous widow or had been doing rather well at Canasta. A clock chimed 4 in the next room. Since it was after 10, I wondered why I went in to take a look. Maybe I was psychic, like the girl said. There was a tape recorder against one wall, the same kind I'd seen in your office, Tracy, with a microphone and a roll of tape in it, half used up. Holding the microphone with one hand was Jimmy Biddle. In the other hand, a .38. He wasn't hurt, as I'd told her. He was dead.
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0: This Sunday, there's another outstanding production by Theatre Guild on the air. It's a one-hour adaptation of the thrilling tale of intrigue in post-war Vienna, The Third Man. Joseph Cotten and Signe Hasso star in this Theatre Guild on the air broadcast. And Sunday over most of these NBC stations also means The Big Show, an hour and a half of the finest in comedy, music, and drama. Tallulah will be your hostess, and just listen to a few of the stars. Fred Allen, Marlena Dietrich, Danny Thomas, and Fran Warren. There'll be many more, too, so tune in this Sunday and every Sunday for The Big Show. And now back to the Biddle Riddle Caper, tonight's adventure with Sam Spade.
1: In accordance with Chapter 5 of the Private Detective's Manual entitled How to Keep Your License, I called Homicide and gave him the facts and figures, then went back to the study. Jimmy Biddle was surrounded by pops like part one of a photo crime puzzle. I carefully reached over his shoulder and pressed the button on the tape recorder.
2: My name's Jimmy Biddle. The DA will remember me. We saw a lot of each other during the week after Carol Stevens hit the deck in her apartment 3 years ago. At just about this time of night. I fooled him then. I could probably go on fooling him, but I'm tired of it. I'm tired of living this way. So here it is. I knew Carol Stevens well. I was crazy about her, and I was jealous, too. That's why I killed her. Thought I could go on and on, playing hide-and-go-seek for the rest of my life, but sooner or later, this kind of thing gets too heavy to pack around it. You gotta get rid of it, one way or another.
1: Period. End of report. I rousted the landlady again, and we went over the room together. A helpful type landlady, she contributed a thousand odd bits of gossip about Jimmy Biddle, only one of which struck me as interesting. She'd come in this morning, she said, to clean his apartment, and among other things, had wound and set the 8-day clock on the mantel. The same clock, which was now exactly 4 hours fast. Looking closer at the tape recorder, I saw a small label pasted above one of the knobs, reading, Morgas and Reeve, recording technicians. Next scene, the manufacturing section of Sansom Street. A five-story building, all dark at this hour, except for a light in the office on the second floor back, which happily turned out to be D1.
3: Morgas? Reeve? Anybody?
1: Hello.
4: What do you want?
1: Well, the pastry cook.
4: I'm sorry. We're closed, you see. Office hours 9 to 5.
1: Now, wait a minute. Just a minute, pastry cook.
4: I'm not a pastry cook, sir. My name is Murgus. I am one of the proprietors here. Just a moment, sir.
1: Sorry. It was getting cold out in the hall. Well, so you're Murgus, huh?
4: I am. And I don't care who you are. I know all about it, sir. I know it wasn't a practical joke.
1: What wasn't a practical joke?
4: That tape. You can march right back to the man you're working for and tell him he can't buy me off. Is that clear?
1: Not very.
4: There's no use denying it. I saw you in his office this afternoon when he threatened me.
5: What are you doing?
4: What is it all?
1: I called out on a fire escape in time to see my buddy in the pinstripe suit hit the bottom. The alley, praise be, was blind at one end, so Luke took off toward the street. I caught him in one leg. He stumbled, fell, smacked his head against the brick wall of the alley, and took the count. I was frisking him when a prowl cop who heard the shots moved up. I convinced him I wasn't rolling a drunk and left him to run back upstairs.
3: Murgus? Murgus?
1: Yeah. I better get you to a hospital.
4: Who are you?
1: Sam Spade. I don't work for Norgard. Right now I'm trying to hang a murder rap on him.
4: Told me it was a practical joke. A gag.
1: What?
4: Tape. Jimmy Biddle. Tape.
1: Jimmy rented the machine from you and made the tape himself, right?
4: Yes. He. Norgard.
1: What about Norgard?
4: Tried to beat me into it. Beat me. Wouldn't give it to him.
1: Give what? Tape.
4: No.
1: He tried to point to the desk as he passed out, and so to this already bubbling stew, we had a crucial typewriter. While waiting for the ambulance, I cased it and found nothing, then stuck a piece of paper into it and began to type. Four quick brown foxes had jumped over four lazy dogs when the sound changed. I looked closer, then tackled a messy job I always leave to my secretary. I hate to play with typewriter ribbons, but this wasn't a typewriter ribbon. Since said ribbon had come to an end, and I was pecking away at a piece of sound tape. Come on, Rosalie.
5: No, I don't want to talk.
1: Look, come on. My feet are even more tired than they were an hour ago. Okay, you first. All right, now.
5: I'm sorry, Mr. Thayer. I thought you were lying when you said Jimmy was hurt.
1: Look, let's not go into that now. He was blackmailing Norgard, right?
5: I don't even know who Norgard is.
1: You knew Jimmy was shaking someone down, didn't you?
5: I never knew where he got his money. I just know it was dirty money. He'd laugh and say he was living high, but not for long.
1: He never mentioned Norgard?
5: No, he just said he was going to make $50,000 on a radio program.
1: Did he say how?
5: Singing. I thought he was kidding when he showed up with that tape recorder.
1: Well, he wasn't kidding. Then what?
5: He wanted to be alone. He said he was going to make an audition and send it to a sponsor.
1: Well, that's where he made the mistake. He sent it to the wrong sponsor. Huh? He figured to hit Norgard for the biggest touch of all. Thought hearing it might make him dig deeper. So he recorded his statement, sent it to Norgard for a sample. But there was something he didn't think of.
5: What do you mean?
1: He should have studied up on his tape recorders, baby. With a pair of scissors and a good technician, Jimmy's eyewitness account turned into a first-class confession. The final phase of the Biddle Riddle was, as you will recall, Tracy enacted on one of the sound stages of the nation's leading network, where, as you will also recall, you were busily transcribing the testimony of various witnesses on the Carol Stevens case. How you got him there, I'll never know. But there he was, as big and legal-looking as ever, perjuring himself once more into one of your microphones.
6: I walked out of the Twin Dragon on Grand Avenue. As I remember it now, Biddle was across the street. He apparently recognized me, though.
1: Hey, excuse me, will you, fellas?
6: What?
7: Oh. Hey, you idiot. You ruined it.
1: I'm sorry, Tracy.
7: Oh, we'll have to start it over again, Mr. Norgard.
1: Would you mind if I record a few remarks?
7: Spade, please understand my position. Biddle's confession has changed everything.
1: I know.
7: The killer is not at large.
1: Yeah, yeah.
7: 24 hours we spent recording the show. Now it'll all have to be done over again.
1: Sorry.
7: These people at this house.
1: Listen, Tracy.
7: All right, Spade, what is it?
1: I'm only trying to help. Now, where is Biddle's confession?
7: On the machine there. We're going to dub it onto the main tape.
1: Good. Now, be a good lad and show me where you're starting to stop it, huh?
7: Right there.
1: Okay.
6: What is this, Spade?
1: This is going to interest you, Mr. Norgard. Now, let us turn to the tape, keeping our eyes on the spool as it slowly feeds Jimmy Biddle's last statement.
2: My name's Jimmy Biddle.
1: The amplifier.
2: The DA will remember me. We saw a lot of each other during the week after Carol Stevens hit the deck in her apartment 3 years ago. At just about this time of night. I fooled him then. I could probably go on fooling him, but I'm tired of it. I'm tired of living this way. So here it is. I knew Carol Stevens well. I was crazy about her, and I was jealous, too. That's why I...
1: There's a riddle for you, Norgard. He said the girl died, quote, at just about this time of night, unquote. But the clock struck three times. We know she died at 11. What happened to the other eight chimes?
7: Spade, this is no time
1: for... Be patient with me, Tracy. What about it, Norgard?
6: Well, how do I know? The man was crazy, maybe.
1: No. He wasn't crazy. Stupid, but not crazy. So we take this spool of tape off and put this one.
6: What's that?
1: This is the part that was cut out. Got it from the guy who did the splicing job for you, thinking it was a practical joke or something.
7: Sam, do you know what you're saying?
1: Yeah, but Biddle says it better. The last thing we heard was I was crazy about her, and I was jealous, too. That's why I killed her. Only he didn't say killed her. Just, that's why I...
2: Well, standing outside in the hallway of her apartment the night she died, I'd seen her leave the theater with a guy I recognized. I followed him home to her place. Heard the argument, everything, but I had no idea he'd kill her until I heard her hit the floor. Door busted open then, and he came out looking like a crazy man. He didn't even see me. He just ran down the back stairs as fast as he could go. I went in and saw her lying on the floor, dead. I could have killed him then, but I thought of something better. He's good pay. The cash comes right on time. But I'm tired of living this way. So there's the story. The man who killed Carol Stevens...
7: That's your life!
1: This is as far as Biddle got. Then Norgard had grabbed a stand mic and slammed it into the recording machine. In the rhubarb which followed, he also slammed it into my face, which is why I carry the imprint of the nation's number one network just below my right eye. So that's about the crop, Tracy. Norgard and Pinstripe now lie cheek by jowl in the jail hospital trying to think of an honest lawyer who'll defend them. While you, Tracy, with a third round of interviews before you, are considering tossing out Carol Stevens and doing the shooting of Dan McGrew. Period. End of report.
8: Dan! How unfortunate.
1: Unfortunate?
8: You never got to explain about the clock. It was 4 hours fast.
1: Why, sweetheart, that's self-explanatory. The clock said four, you see.
8: Yes.
1: But it was 12. Biddle had been dead an hour, which makes it 11. Carry one. Subtracting four from that leaves seven.
8: Seven.
1: And assuming he'd been there an hour before that makes six. Hmm.
8: Man, what relentless logic. Just like Ellery Queen.
1: Effie, on this program, we do not plug rival products. Now, go and type that up while I figure this out. Scoot, scoot.
8: Yes.
0: Three chimes mean good times on NBC. There's mystery and music every Saturday on NBC. For Mystery Tomorrow, Herbert Marshall stars as the man called X. The man called X is a man without a name who travels the world over combating the forces of international espionage and intrigue. For music tomorrow, your hit parade brings you the top tunes in the land, played by Raymond Scott's orchestra and with vocals by Snooky Lanson and Eileen Wilson.
1: Thank you, dear one. I see by the furrows in your brow that you have not as yet solved the matter of the missing chimes.
8: Oh, why Norgard set the clock ahead when he shot Jimmy Biddle?
1: How to approach this? You realize Norgard cut a hunk out of the tape,
8: yes,
1: removing Biddle's eyewitness account, setting him up as a suicide, right?
8: But Sam...
1: Don't make me change my grip. Though Biddle, by his own statement, made the recording at the time of the murder of Carol Stevens, to wit, 11 o'clock. Now, in cutting out the crucial words, Norgard also had to cut out 8 chimes. This, he realized, would be noticed. So he set the clock ahead to make the number of chimes jibe. Chimes jibe. Chimes jibe. Nice ring.
8: Sam, will it be all right with you if I just say I understand when I really don't?
1: Sure, sweetheart.
8: I'll just type and answer the phone and you use your feet and your head.
1: And together we'll end up...
8: I know, with... Good night, Sam.
1: Good night, sweetheart.

The Adventures of Sam Spade are produced, edited, and directed by William Spear. Sam Spade was played by Stephen Dunn. Lorene Tuttle is Effie. Script for tonight's adventure by Harold Swanton. Musical scoring by Lud Gluskin, conducted by Robert Armbruster.

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Enjoy the magnificent Montague, then Duffy Severn on NBC.

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0: presenting Orson Welles as The Third Man. The Lives of Harry Lime. The fabulous stories of the immortal character, originally created in the motion picture The Third Man, with zither music by Anton Karas.
1: Most people, you know, spend their lives searching for something. The girl of their dreams, of the perfect man, as the case may be, for happiness, for fame and glory, for the pot of gold at the end of the rainbow, or just for the rainbow. My search has always been for the ideal sucker. Not just any sucker, but the perfect one. The sucker with a couple of hundred millions in his pocket, an open mind, and not too much brains. Well, last year in Paris, I was sure I'd found him. Sam Cordite, you've probably heard of him. Sam Cordite, the oil man. He actually wears one of those Stetsons, even on the Champs-Élysées, and those shoes with the trick heels and a gold toothpick and heart of gold and pale blue eyes as innocent as any newborn babe.

0: Well, when I ran into Sam, I felt as though I'd struck oil myself. He was sitting in the Tour d'Argent all alone. I checked up the board on who he was, and now I was giving it the old dice come on. I wonder if you know how it works. It's a dodge for making a sucker speak to you first, which is always important. And what you do is sit idly shaking some dice in a cup, sort of thing that happens most bars. Then you drop one of the dice near the sucker and pretend you don't notice that you did. The sucker picks up the dice, or die if it's the singular, and returns it to you with a merry laugh, and that's how all the fun begins.
1: Yachts, and you drop
0: it. Oh, thank you. Thank you very much.
1: Not since 1935.
0: I beg your pardon?
1: On the Mauritania. That was a nice ship, yes, sir. 1935. That's the last time anybody tried to drop the dice dodge on me.
0: Well, that's how I happened to get acquainted with Sam Cordite, the oil king. He was a mighty check grabber, so I took him around somewhat, but I can't say I took him. Not that I didn't try, but pretty soon the feeling started to press in on me that if there was a sucker in the party, it wasn't Sam.

0: So that's how I happened to find myself late in December of last year in San Moritz. I was in the bar of the Palace Hotel there, one of those places where everybody goes. By everybody, that is, everybody with a capital E or a capital body. Throneless kings and kingless blondes, movie stars and maharajas, and of course, your old friend, Henry.
1: Good evening, Mr. Lyme. Staying with us for Christmas?
0: Christmas? Well, that depends, Luigi. Give me a stinger. It depends on what I find in my stocking.
1: What would you say to me? Beautiful, red hair, prince, gray eyes.
0: Princess?
1: A terrific figure, mm-hmm. And a tremendous bank account.
0: Did I understand you correctly?
1: Yes, sir, Mr. Lyme, you understood.
0: No, I don't think I did. I thought you said...
1: That's what I said, Mr. Lyme.
0: A beautiful princess with a bank account.
1: Very beautiful, Mr. Lyme, and the bank account is enormous. There she is, sitting over there.
0: Now, I see what you mean.
1: Who is she? She's the favorite daughter of the Sultan of Calabar. Princess Laila is the name. She's been going to school here in Switzerland.
0: Right, great. And now, how do I go about arranging to meet her, old man? After all, a princess. I can't just ask for a light to drop my pretty handkerchief.
1: It's all arranged, Mr. Lyle.
0: All arranged. You have this on what authority, old man? Santa Claus?
1: The princess has asked me to tell you that she's anxious to make your acquaintance, Mr. Lyle.
0: Uh-huh.
1: Here's your drink. And Merry Christmas.
0: She had the big front suite in the hotel. It was full of hothouse flowers, and there was the sound of music from a gramophone somewhere, and through the big windows we could see the moon rising over the snow-capped hills.
2: I don't want to talk about all. Not in a hurry. Yes. Hello? Brussels? Very well. Yes, Mr. Van Blicker. Yes, all right. I'll drive down to Zurich tonight and take the first plane in the morning.
0: That means you're going?
2: Yes, right away. Ring the bell to the maid, will you, Harry? I must start.
0: Sure, but when will I see you again?
2: Soon, Harry. I have much to talk to you about. Well, tomorrow I'm in Brussels, and perhaps after that, Istanbul.
0: Istanbul?
2: Go to the concierge, will you, Harry, and see if the road is open to Zurich? Or perhaps there's a train. I'll meet you downstairs. What are you waiting for?
0: Aren't you going to kiss me goodbye?
2: Well, there'll be time for that later, Harry, on the way to the station.
0: Naturally, suspicious nature, so I checked with the porter. I checked not just about the train for the princess, but about the princess as well. It seemed she was just as good as she looked. There really was a kingdom of Qualabad, and Laila really was the sultan's daughter. About half an hour later, I found myself sitting next to a bundle up under a fur rug in one of those sleighs on our way down to the railway station. The moon was high up above us and casting an unnecessarily flattering light on the princess of Qualabad.
2: I'll send you a wire, Harry, if I have to fly down to Turkey. And then maybe you can meet me in Rome. Would you be willing to do that?
0: Willing, Laila. For you, I'd go all the way to Qualabad.
2: Well, that's nice. Because you may have to.
3: Hi there, Harry boy. What you been up to now?
0: Oh, I took the Princess Laila to a train, Sam. She told me some very interesting things, Sam.
3: Yes, Harry boy.
0: Ever hear of a man called Professor Birdlake?
3: Josephus Birdlake, the geologist? Why, sure.
0: Well, you know about geology, too?
3: I had to do with oil, son. I'm an oil man. A checkup. What you want with old Birdlake?
0: I'll tell you later, but first, is he a good man?
3: Well, son, I don't rightly know what church he goes to, if that's what you mean by a good man, but he knows where the oil is, and when he don't, he can make a mighty sharp guess.
0: Hello?
4: There is a Professor Birdlake. Did you get to mine?
0: Birdlake? Oh, yeah. Send him right up. The night before, Birdlake was coming to St. Moritz to see her. She left a note for him, introducing me and saying, I can speak for him. Come in.
5: Mr. Lyme.
0: That's right. Come in, please. Professor, you are Professor Birdlake.
5: Yes, I take it the princess has already told you.
0: Well, she explained that she and her father, the Sultan, had engaged you. Professor, please sit down, won't you?
5: Thank you, Mr. Lyme. Yes. I'm just back from Balalabad now.
0: Oh, yes.
5: I went to Zurich this morning. But unfortunately, I missed the princess. She had to get to Brussels to see Van Blinker.
0: Oh.
5: So what she'll say to Van Blinker, I don't know without having first seen my report.
0: Your report.
5: In her note, she says that I'm to give it to you, Mr. Lyme.
0: Yes, but maybe you could give me now just a rough idea, first in layman's language.
5: Begin. In layman's language, Mr. Lyme,
0: yeah.
5: The news is good. Indeed, I think I may say, without fear of exaggeration, very good.
0: Oh.
5: Of course, there have been only a few trial drillings attempted, but the signs are excellent. Qualabad, in the next year or so, is almost surely going to turn into the most important new oil field in the Middle East.
0: The most important? Did you say the most important?
5: Of the new fields?
0: But yes, it means millions.
5: Hundreds of millions, Mr. Lyme. Billions.
0: Hello, operator.
6: Get me the concierge. I want to talk to the porter. Billions, eh?
5: Not only for the old self, neither, but for whoever's fortunate enough to get the concierge.
6: Hello, porter. When's the next train to Brussels? But by the time I got to Brussels, she'd left for Istanbul. A wire was forwarded to me from Switzerland. Dearest Harry, it said, urgent you meet me Thursday, Excelsior Hotel, Rome. Love, Laila. So where do you think I was on Thursday?
3: Hi, Harry boy, how's Craig?
6: Hello, Sam, I'm glad you could join me. How do you like Italy?
3: Okay, Harry boy, not as pretty as Texas, but okay. Let's go up to my room and...
6: Just a minute, Sam, I want to see if Laila... Laila, you know, Sam, that Arabian princess I told you.
3: Boy, you really got it bad, don't you? Funny kind of Arab princess, that girl, I must say.
6: What do you mean?
3: Arab girls, especially down in that part of the country, wear them big veils and spend most of their lives in the harem.
6: Well, Laila's emancipated.
3: Oh, you can say that again.
6: I mean, she's been going to school here in Europe.
3: Oh,
6: my old sultan hasn't any male heirs, and she's his favorite. I know it sounds fishy, but it's true. I checked.
3: So did I.
6: You check on everything, don't you,
3: Sam? Sure.
6: I suppose you checked on me.
3: Sure.
6: Well?
3: What's wrong, son?
6: Well, if you checked on me, you must have found out some fairly unsavory little items.
3: Sure.
6: You mean you don't care?
3: Don't care about what?
6: Oh, that I'm a con man, even a crook, sort of?
3: Why should I, Harry boy? You ain't crook to con me. Ain't nobody done that.
6: What about Laila? You say you've checked on her.
3: Don't worry, Harry boy. Your little Arab lady friend with a college education is strictly okay.
6: Yes, Sam, but okay, from your point of view, could mean so many different things.
3: Okay in this particular case covers just about everything. Okay means she's an Arab named Laila, not a grifter from Brooklyn called Sadie. It means she's just what you say she is and everything you think she is. It means she's the sultan's daughter and the bee's knees. Come on, Harry boy, let's have us a drink.
6: It was late and I was tired, so I didn't notice that the door of my room in the hotel was already unlocked. I just opened it and walked in.
7: Good evening, Mr. Lyons.
6: Who's that?
7: I'll explain in a moment, Mr. Lyons. Don't turn on the light.
6: Well, why not?
7: Just lock the door.
6: Well, why?
7: You heard me.
6: Okay. That's good. Now, how can I turn on the light?
7: Certainly. It is very tedious talking in the darkness.
6: Hey.
7: Perhaps I should present myself. My name is...
6: Yes. Laila was talking to you on the phone last week.
7: Please sit down.
6: Oh, thank you.
7: Now, then, it will be well for you, Mr. Lyme, if you are candid and truthful as possible. Exactly what does your understanding of the princess like?
6: Look here, old man, before I start answering your questions, suppose you answer this online. Just... Who was it you were watching for in the street?
7: Of the
6: there.
7: Agent, huh? Mr. Lyme.
6: The men agent.
7: From Great Eastern...
6: Great Eastern Oil?
7: They've been following you. And there is even the possibility that Barakin himself has sent up a thing.
6: Barakin?
7: To say nothing of the Russian.
6: Well, you're still not making any sense, old man. Not in my language, anyway. Now, let's see if I can't do a little guessing. You're all of you worried about the oil concession in Qualabad, right?
7: Naturally.
6: Yes.
7: If the estimates are even half correct.
6: Yes.
7: This is an affair as big as anything we've had to deal with in this generation.
6: And you've got the idea in your head, you and whoever these other characters are representing the other oil companies, that I've got an arrangement with Laila. Well, let me tell you something. You're right. I have. And if you're interested in buying into that concession, Mr. Van Becker, you've come to the right room. Now,
3: Harry, boy.
6: Oh, go away, Sam. I'm busy.
3: Busy, son? Oh, I see. You got company. Well, well, if it isn't old chum Van Becker. How great
6: you
3: are.
6: You know each other. Hmm? Oh? You're going, Mr. Van Becker?
7: I will get in touch with you, Mr. Lyme. Now.
6: Sam. Yep. I know what you're thinking, Sam.
3: Yeah,
6: you're thinking I was going to make a deal with that Van Blicker and cut you out of that oil concession.
3: Now, why should I think that?
6: Well, I would if I were in your place. That's what I'd think.
3: What do you all
6: think? We hadn't talked to that yet.
3: Yeah, I didn't think so.
6: You see, with my influence on Laila, I figure
3: 10%
6: for my
3: part.
6: Sure, I know 10% of $100 million is, well, sounds quite a lot.
3: Yeah, it's enough to get by on, son.
6: It is, Harry boy. You're treating me as though I was some kind of a crook, Sam.
3: Are you?
6: Well, not as far as you're concerned. I swear to you,
3: I wouldn't care if you were, Harry. I'm broke, man.

0: Sidi Qalabad is a tiny island kingdom, or rather chaitdom, near the mouth of the Red Sea. It's been, I suppose, as long as any other island in the world, but nobody gave it a thought until just recently during all that excitement over the oil concession. And then suddenly, this forgotten little blob of sand, you have to look carefully on the map, for it became a sort of battlefield, the scene of an undeclared world war in miniature. Who do you think was caught up right in the midst of it? Sam and I flew down in his private Constellation to the nearest airport about 70 miles down the coast. Sam's yacht was waiting there for us, and that's how we got to Qalabad in style. We were met in the port by some solemn-looking nabobs from the old sultan who told us we'd be received at court that evening. I was also given a note. It was from Laila. "I will meet you, my darling," it began, "in the courtyard of the Whispering Lions. I long to see you. Take the narrow road that leads from the Street of the Cobblers, turn to your left to the Street of the Builders of Birdcages, and continue through the Garden of Nameless Delight. I will be there when the moon has risen in the third hour. But be careful. The city is full of our enemies, and you are in great peril." Well, it was more of the same sort of lyrics, but you get the idea. Just reading it over when one of the nabobs, a particularly repellent old bandit with a moth-eaten beard and one glittering eye, the white of which was the color of Caffeo, they sidled up to me.
1: "Mr. Lyon."
0: "Yes?"
1: "May your shadow never grow less."
0: What's that?
1: "May your back never bend. May your cheeks never wither."
0: Right, so
1: I wish you a thousand suns.
0: Okay, chum, who are you?
1: "This unworthy one, this despicable dog, is none other than Yaakob Ben Ali Han, the Grand Vizier at the Sultan."
0: Well, Yaakob, old chum, if what you're trying to tell me is that you're a big shot.
1: "Big shot? Of course, it is an expression of the American."
0: "Yes."
1: "It is that you would say I am a man of influence."
0: "Yes." "The Sultan's right-hand man, right?"
1: "I, Yaakob Ben Ali Hamid, the Sultan's right hand. The offended chooses to
0: look." "Wait a minute, don't get mad."
1: "It is the Sultan who is my hand, left and right, right and left."
0: "Okay, okay.
1: My whim is his law."
0: "That's nice to know."
1: "Silly old son of an ass."
0: "I beg your pardon?"
1: "I'm speaking of the Sultan. He only smiles if I deign to smile. And when I frown, he trembles."
0: "Well, this is very interesting, I'm sure."
1: "I mentioned these matters to the great American Lord Harry Lyme. May his beard never grow white.
0: Right,
1: only to point out that when the time comes to discuss signing a contract for the oil concession..."
0: I clear it with Yaakob. Yaakob being Grand Vizier and General all around power behind the throne, which is you.
1: "Which is indeed, as the great Lord is pleased to point out of this unworthy one, me."
0: "Okay, Yaakob, I'll bear you in mind."
1: "Inshallah, mashallah, may your shadow never grow less."
0: "Same to you, old man." I hadn't gone very far into the town. A big black limousine came up beside me and stopped. A red face was looking at me out of the window. It was Von Blecker.
2: "Ah, Mr. Lyme."
0: "The pleasure's all yours, Mr. Von Blecker."
2: "It will be, Mr. Lyme, and the contract for the oil concession is in my pocket. Just now, however, it strikes me that there are too many foreign visitors to this little country."
0: "I suppose you mean me."
2: "Don't say you hadn't been born, Mr. Lyme."
0: "May your back never bend, old man."
2: "I beg your pardon?"
0: "May your shadow never grow less. This unworthy one throws himself in the dust beneath your chariot wheels and begs to remind you of an old saying among us oil men.
2: What are you talking
0: about? Verily, it is written, never count your gushers till you own the real estate."
2: "Hi there, Harry. What you been up to now?"
0: "The trouble with you, Sam, is your suspicious nature. I didn't talk to Van Blicker, but he started the conversation, Sam. I haven't forgotten I'm working for you. We're going to get this concession, Sam, if it kills me." That night, at the appointed hour, and in the appointed place in the courtyard of the Whispering Lions, I met Laila.
3: "Harry,
0: darling,
3: kiss me."
0: "What did you think I was going to do?"
3: "Did you hear that? That's a signal."
0: "Signal for what?"
3: "It's my guard at the gates. Look out. It means we're discovered.
0: Discovered?
3: All is lost."
0: "Who's discovered this, honey?"
3: "Yaakob Ben Ali Hamid, the Vizier."
0: "Oh, you mean old dead eye Dick? Tell him to go away, Laila. We're busy."
3: "Men are everywhere. In the streets, in the markets. Very probably they surrounded us here."
0: "Well, what of it?"
3: "This is not Europe, Harry. There are no policemen here. Oh. The land of violence and sudden death. The agents of Ben Ali Hamid are fanatics. They think nothing of murder."
0: "You know what that's got to do with us?"
3: "Not with us, Harry. With you. Ben Ali is the creature of Von Blicker. He will stop at nothing."
0: "Well, what do we do?"
3: "Take this. Put it on quickly."
0: "Oh, an Arab disguise."
3: "Here, I'll help you with the veil. See, this way only your eyes are uncovered. No one will get it."
0: I hope not.
3: Now, listen carefully.
0: Yes?
3: At the gates is an old woman, my trusted slave. She will convey you to a place of safety. Ask no questions and go in silence. It is your only hope. One moment.
0: Thanks, honey. You know something? That's the first time I've ever kissed anybody without first taking off my veil. It was quite a chase. Through twisting, shadowed alleys, torturously winding narrow streets, tripping over my pretty skirts most of the way. And the funny thing is, I never saw who was chasing me. Now, friends, it's too late now for me to pretend to you that I'm exactly a stranger to the confidence racket, and I'm afraid it's time now for me to make a little confession. The contents of this particular package is perhaps not exactly as advertised. I gave this tale, if you remember, a title. I called it A Night in a Harem. And it's conceivable that having heard that title, you may have expected something a little different from what you're getting. If so, I'm sorry. I'm sorry anyway. I did spend the night in a harem. Oh, by the way, they pronounce it harem. Foolish of them, but they do. And a drearier, more uneventful 6 hours I've never put in. The only slow-eyed daughters of the East I ran into seemed to be the cook and her grandmother. Then, too, that veil was a considerable inconvenience. Laila's servant let me in, and after the 6-hour wait I mentioned, Laila's servant let me out. And then I was taken down to the shore and put in the rowboat, muffled oars, and all the rest of it. Very furtive departure for a big oil man like myself. Laila was the other passenger.
3: Harry?
0: Yeah, what now?
3: I think there's something you ought to know.
0: Hmm?
3: Pains me to tell you this, but you'll find out anyway.
0: Okay, honey, let me know the worst. After that night in the Sultan's harem, I'm ready for any disappointment.
3: Well, it's about the oil concession.
0: Hmm? What about it?
3: While you were waiting in the harem...
0: Yes, and by the way, what was I waiting for? I never even saw anybody chasing me.
3: The ways of the East, Harry, are mysterious.
0: Honey, they sure are. Well, what about this oil concession?
3: The contract is signed, Harry.
0: That's all right. Sam's a good guy. He'll see that I get my cut.
3: The concession didn't go to him, Harry.
0: What?
3: Vivian, my father, came to an understanding. We must not complain. These things are written in the stars.
0: Blicker?
3: Yes, Harry. It was Kismet.
0: Kismet? Who's he?
3: Kismet is fate. Destiny. They paid us $10 million, Harry. Just for the option.
0: Then what was I doing all the time? Don't tell me. I know. I was being used to jack up the price.
3: Oh. Harry, what could I have done without you? I'm just a helpless young girl.
0: Mm-hmm. And what am I? Don't answer that either. No, I didn't murder her. I even let her kiss me goodbye. As I went up the gangplank to Sam's yacht, she told me someday, when I knew everything, I'd thank her. Well, after I got my dress off, I met Sam for breakfast.
2: Come on, cheer up, Harry, boy. You had nothing to lose. You didn't lose it anyway.
0: 10% of $100 million. You call that nothing?
2: Well, nothing's just exactly what I do call it, Harry, boy. Anyway, who ever mentioned $100 million besides you?
0: Well, I don't know. Birdlake, for one.
2: Oh, yeah.
0: But you told me just even Birdlake's an authority on oil.
2: Well... let's celebrate.
0: Celebrate? What's there to celebrate?
2: $10 million cash just for down payment.
0: Yes, that's
2: why I'm celebrating.
0: But they got the concession.
2: For what? For a sand little old island, even Lila doesn't stay on any longer. She can kill.
0: But Professor Birdlake told
2: me. Oh, Harry, boy. Birdlake can say these things. That was just the fellow that fooled himself, Birdlake. Lila Harding. He's a play actor from London. I checked on everything. I knew first, of course. Even on the princess.
0: But she is the princess.
2: Sure, but being a princess, don't say a girl has to keep from indulging her natural talent for the confidence racket. Mm. You know the old salt and mine dodge, Harry, boy. Oh, I'm surprised at you. You must have sold a few worthless oil chairs in your day.
0: Then there's no oil in Qualibat at all.
2: Of course not, don't you?
0: Why, that dirty
2: well, you can't blame her and the old man from the Sweden that they is that boy. After all, they got to live, too.
0: Live on $10 million cash.
2: Sure, they'll get along, but why not?
0: And now what happened?
2: Well, I thought we'd just sail on to them and see the sights. I've heard a long lot about this here island of Bali. That ought to be fun. And on the way, you can try selling me some gold rigs. That ought to be fun, too. Come on now, Harry boy. Bottoms up.

0: And now, Harry Lyon.
1: Well, I was up in San Moritz last week, and of course I went to the Palace Hotel and stopped in at the bar for one of Luigi's famous stingers.
2: Ah, Mr. Lyon. How are you this year, Mr. Lyon?
1: Oh, fine, thank
2: By
1: you.
2: By the way, the Princess Lila is here again.
1: Oh?
2: Yes, indeed, Mr. Lyon, and looking lovelier than ever, if that is possible.
1: She
2: was looking for you, staying over the holidays.
1: Luigi?
2: Yes, Mr. Lyon.
1: May your shadow never grow less, old man.
2: Pardon?
1: May your beard never grow white, and if mine does, don't start calling me Santa Claus. No, I'm not staying over the holidays. I just remember an important day in Monte Carlo. And as for the princess, old man, you could tell her for me, chakabarakalakitakalo. Yes.
2: I am sorry, Mr. Lyon. What's that last?
1: Arabic, old man. Arabic. So Merry Christmas. So long, though.

0: 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Oh, the big red letter stands for the Jell-O family. Oh, the big red letter stands for the Jell-O family. That's Jell-O.
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0: Jell-O pudding.
1: Yum, yum, yum.
0: Jell-O.

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4: 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Only the names have been changed to protect the innocent.
5: NBC brings you Dragnet.
4: Detective Sergeant, you're assigned to burglary detail. 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The thieves are clever, seem to have a foolproof system. Your job, find them.
5: Dragnet, the documented drama of an actual crime, investigated and solved by the men who unrelentingly stand watch on the security of your home, your family, and your life. For the next 30 minutes, in cooperation with the Los Angeles Police Department, you will travel step by step on the side of the law through an actual case from official police files. From beginning to end, from crime to punishment, Dragnet is the story of your police force in action.
6: It was Thursday, March 6th. It was windy in Los Angeles. We were working the night watch out of burglary detail. My partner's Ben Romero. The boss is Ed Backstrand, chief of detectives. My name's Friday. I was on the way back from the record bureau, and it was 5:35 a.m. when I got to room 2A, interrogation room. Read this to him, Ben.
7: Yeah. 2,600 dozen nylon stockings, 45 bolts of silk, 58 cases imported perfume.
6: Where are you dumping this stuff, LaValle? That's what we want to know.
8: I told you the truth. I have nothing to do with it. I don't know anything about it.
6: What was this stolen waybill doing in the cab of your truck?
8: How many times do I have to tell you? I don't know.
7: Your fingerprints are all over it. You must have carried it there.
8: I didn't carry it there. Somebody's out to frame me.
6: How many in the hijack gang, LaValle?
8: I'm not in a hijack game. I told you I don't know. When are you going to let me go?
6: Who's the head of the gang?
8: I don't know any head of the gang. I want to get out of here.
7: You're covering for somebody.
8: I'm not covering for anybody.
6: You take the rap for all this, you're going to have a beard down to your knees by the time you get out.
8: I'm not taking any rap.
7: Then let's have it.
8: Oh, I'm tired.
6: $42,000 worth. You know who took it, you know where it is.
8: They could have disappeared anywhere, on the way from the east to the 1,000 places.
6: Nothing was missing from those shipments when they came in on the train. Everything was there when they were unloaded at the warehouse.
8: Then I don't know, I don't know.
7: Every dollar's worth was accounted for when it was loaded on the truck. Well, where is it now?
8: I'm tired. We've been here all night. Let me
6: read it for you again. 2,600 dozen nylon stockings, 45 bolts of silk, 58 cases imported perfume. And you're trying to tell us somebody hijacked all that from the trucks without you knowing it?
8: The trucks were loaded at the warehouse. We went out to eat. We came back, got in the trucks, delivered the stuff, and that's all I know.
7: And while you were out eating, the receipts for the load disappeared, too. Is that right, LaValle?
8: I don't know where the waybills are. The shipping clerk, that's his job.
6: We talked to him. He says one of you could have taken the waybill.
8: Well, then he's lying. I didn't take him.
6: Then what was this waybill doing in the cab of your truck?
8: I told you, I don't know. Somebody's trying to frame me.
6: Why?
8: I don't know. Somebody, I don't know why.
6: Then you better come up with an answer, mister.
8: Look, I'm tired. We've been here since 6 o'clock last night.
6: We're all tired. Who are you covering for? What are you trying to build? I need that coffee left, Ben.
7: It's cold.
6: That's all right.

0: right, now look, let's get one thing straight. We've been here all night. We can be here all day, tomorrow, the day after that, and the day after that.
1: Yeah.
0: We got enough to make you on this. You know that. And we're going to stay with you to tell us the truth, everything.
1: I've told you all I'm going to tell you. If we stay here for 6 months, you got it all.
0: This your home phone, Hillside 8321?
1: That's right, 8321.
0: What time's your wife get up, Lavelle?
1: What do you mean?
0: Ben, get an outside line.
2: Yeah.
1: You're not going to call my home.
0: That's Hillside 8321, Ben.
3: Outside, please.
1: Don't do that. Don't. Not my wife. Please. All right. Ask the questions again. This time I'll give you the answers.
0: Thomas Lavelle was 38 years old. He was a well-respected man in his community. Sometimes it's like that. You can question a man for hours, they'll never give you any information. But somewhere in every man's makeup, there's a weak point. We were lucky enough to find Lavelle's. He told us that he would give us the locations where the hijacked goods were hidden. He told us the addresses were written on the ledge of a windowsill on the 7th floor of the Teamsters Union Hall. It was 8:30 a.m. On the 7th floor, is that right?
1: Yeah. Do me a favor.
3: Don't make it too big.
1: Look, we have to walk through the hiring hall before we get to the elevators in the back.
3: Yeah?
1: These handcuffs. They'll see them, all the guys in the hall. They know me. Can't you take them off my wrists till we get in the elevator?
0: Sorry, Lavelle.
1: Well, I won't try anything, but don't make me walk in front of them with these on.
0: Sorry.
1: Just till we get in the elevator. Can't you do that? I don't want the guys to see me.
0: Well, here's my overcoat, Lavelle. I'll drape it over your hands here, and they won't see the cuffs. There you are. Come on.
4: Hi, Tom. How are you?
1: Hi.
4: What's new, Tom?
1: Not much.
0: Let's take the elevator.
1: Yeah.
3: Cigarette?
1: No, thanks.
3: You?
0: Yeah, okay. Thanks.
1: It's down this way. Let me show you. To the left. A window up ahead there. Yeah, this one.
3: I don't see anything on the windowsill.
1: It's on the outside. Open the window and let me check. Yeah. Let me see here.
0: Ben, grab him. He's trying to jump.
5: Hey, get back here. Get back.
6: Let go, do you hear? Let me go.
0: Get him, Joe.
6: I can't hold him. He's pulling me out. Hold on, Ben. Grab me.
0: Joe.
6: He's slipping.
0: Try, Joe. Hold on.
6: He's kicking loose. I can't hold him.
0: Hold him, Joe.
6: Ben!
0: I couldn't hold him.
3: You almost went with him.
0: Let's get downstairs.
7: What happened?
0: Call an ambulance. There's been an accident. Thomas Lavelle was 38 years old. He was a well-respected man in his community. He died with the same reputation. We had a prisoner who'd met his death while in our custody. In cases like this, we had to have witnesses. By the time we got to the street, the usual accident crowd had gathered.
3: Anybody here see the accident?
8: What you want, witnesses?
0: Yeah. Did you see it?
8: Yeah, we saw it.
0: Let's get their names, Ben.
8: My name's Pete Garfield. This is Jack Morris. We'll be your witnesses.
3: You'll probably be subpoenaed for the inquest tomorrow morning.
8: Sure, we'll be there. We saw you push the guy out the window. We saw you kill him.
0: The next morning at 10 a.m. in the basement of the Hall of Justice, Harold J. Lane, Deputy Coroner, City and County of Los Angeles, read the report of the findings of the autopsy on the body of the deceased, Thomas Lavelle. As is customary at a coroner's inquest, the identification witness was called to testify first.
9: Elizabeth Lavelle, please. Raise your right hand. Do you solemnly swear that the testimony you're about to give to be the truth, the whole truth, and nothing but the truth, so help you God?
7: Yes.
9: Be seated. State your name.
2: Elizabeth Laval.
9: What is your address?
2: 1216 East Camarillo Drive.
9: What is your occupation?
2: I'm a housewife.
9: What is your relation to the deceased?
2: His wife.
9: Have you viewed the body of the deceased in this office?
2: Yes.
9: Who was the deceased?
2: Husband. Thomas Laval.
9: Is there anything further you wish to add? Thank you. Step down, please. Joseph Friday. Raise your right hand. Do you solemnly swear that the testimony you're about to give to be the truth, the whole truth, and nothing but the truth, so help you God?
5: I do.
9: Be seated. State your name.
5: Joe Friday.
9: What is your address?
5: 4656 Collis Avenue.
9: What is your occupation?
5: I'm a police officer in and for the city of Los Angeles.
9: Are you the investigating and arresting officer on this case?
5: I am.
9: Will you state briefly the facts relating to the death of the deceased?
5: On the morning following the arrest by us of the deceased on suspicion of grand theft merchandise, he expressed a desire to assist us in the apprehension of suspects involved in these thefts and the recovery of property taken in them.
9: Did he assist you?
5: Well, he informed us that if we took him to the Teamsters Union Hall, that he'd be able to obtain addresses of the locations where the stolen property was cached.
9: You then took him there?
5: Yes, we did.
9: What happened?
5: When we arrived, he requested us to remove his handcuffs. We refused. The deceased then informed us that the addresses were written on a window ledge on the 7th floor. When we arrived at the window, under the pretense of searching for the addresses, he threw himself over the ledge. I grabbed his left leg to restrain him, but he kicked loose.
9: Did you at any time have any idea that the deceased planned such action?
5: I did not.
9: What did you do then?
5: We immediately went to the location of the body and had an ambulance dispatched.
9: Do you have anything further to state?
5: No, I have not.
9: Are there any questions from the jury? That's all, Officer Friday. Step down. Peter Garfield. Raise your right hand.
7: Yeah.
9: Do you solemnly swear that the testimony you're about to give to be the truth, the whole truth, and nothing but the truth, so help you God?
7: Yeah.
9: Be seated. State your name.
7: Pete Garfield.
9: What is your address?
7: 1654 North Pico.
9: What is your occupation?
7: Truck driver, down at General Warehouse.
9: Did you know the deceased?
7: Yeah.
9: How did you know him?
7: I worked with him. And that cop's a liar, and so is his buddy sitting over there.
9: Please confine the testimony of this inquest to facts. Were you present at the time the deceased met his death?
7: I told you I was. And those two cops pushed Tom out of the window.
9: Where were you at the time the deceased was pushed or jumped from the window?
7: Jack and I just left the Union Hall. We were going out the front door when it happened.
9: What attracted your attention?
7: I heard him scream. When I looked up, Tom was falling. That cop was standing at the window watching him.
9: Did you see the officer push him?
7: Yes, I saw him.
9: Did I understand you to say you were on the street outside the building at the time?
7: Yeah.
9: And you saw the officers push the deceased from the window on the 7th floor from your vantage point?
7: Yeah.
9: Isn't it true that that's a physical impossibility?
7: What is?
9: That you could have seen what you testified to from where you were standing.
7: I know they pushed it.
9: You know or you saw?
7: I know, that's all. Tom wouldn't jump out of a window.
9: Then it's true you didn't see the officers push the deceased out of the window?
7: No, I didn't see them.
9: Is there anything further you'd like to add?
7: They must have pushed him.
9: Any question from the jury? That's all, Garfield. Step down. Dorothy River. Raise your right hand.
10: Yes.
9: Do you solemnly swear that the testimony you're about to give to be the truth, the whole truth, and nothing but the truth, so help you God?
10: I do.
9: Be seated. State your name.
10: Dorothy River.
9: What is your address?
10: 211 South Beverly Drive.
9: And what is your occupation?
10: I'm a stenographer at the Teamsters Union Hall.
9: Were you present the morning the deceased met his death?
10: I was.
9: State where you were and what you were doing.
10: I was in our office on the 7th floor doing some filing.
9: Please state what you witnessed.
10: The filing cabinet in our office is by the door. The office faces on the hallway and the door happened to be open. I heard a commotion and looked out. I saw those two officers struggling with the man.
9: Did you hear any conversation?
10: Yes. I heard that officer there say, "Get back here, get back." The man outside the window yelled, "Let me go, let me go." This officer here, Officer Friday, said, "He's pulling me out. Hold on, Ben, grab me."
9: How far from the window were you?
10: I'd say about 15 feet.
9: Do you have anything else to add?
10: Yes. As the two policemen started downstairs, Officer Friday said to me, "Call an ambulance. There's been an accident."
9: Thank you, Miss River.
10: Those officers didn't push that man out the window. They were trying to hold him.
0: After hearing additional witnesses, the coroner's jury retired at 11:57 a.m. 8 minutes later, they returned with their decision. The deceased met his death voluntarily and by his own actions. The homicide detail continued the investigation of Laval's death. A week went by. With homicide working one side, we hoped that they might turn up additional leads in the hijacking case. Nothing turned up. It seemed that with the death of Thomas Laval, our leads came to an abrupt stop. On Tuesday morning, March 16th at 9 a.m., we got a call from Chief of Detectives Ed Backstrand.
7: Now, once more, what about the waybills on these shipments? You checked them?
0: Everything we could.
3: Talk to everybody and handle them.
7: And talk to them some more. $42,000 in merchandise doesn't just disappear. Now, who's the last one to handle those waybills?
3: The warehouse shipping clerk.
0: The bills were signed and stamped 2 hours after he filed them in his desk. They disappeared.
7: What about the truck drivers? You checked them out?
0: Talked to all of them. Nothing so far.
7: Nothing was missing from those shipments until they left the warehouse. Is that right?
3: Yeah.
7: And somewhere in between the warehouse and the delivery points, $42,000 worth of goods disappeared.
0: Somebody's got to be hijacking those loads. We know that, but how do we get to it?
3: Maybe they're working alone. Maybe they're working with the truck drivers. It's one of the others. Got to be.
0: Just hadn't lost Laval.
7: Well, you lost him. That doesn't close the case.
0: You got a suggestion?
7: Yeah, I got a suggestion. Crack it.
11: 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Ladies and gentlemen, we are pleased to announce that starting next Thursday, October 6th, Dragnet will be brought to you by Fatima Cigarettes. 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
0: We stayed on the job. Another week went by. No leads. We spent so much time at the general warehouse where the merchandise disappeared that we almost got to be a part of the crew. We got to know everybody. We made frequent visits to the Teamsters Union Hall, but got us nothing. On Wednesday, March 26th, we reported in for work at 8 a.m.
7: Friday, Romero.
12: Yes, Skipper?
7: You fooled around just long enough. They hijacked another load last night, $38,000.
0: What outfit?
7: Same, General Warehouse. Who's your contact down there?
3: Ray Hobart, shipping clerk.
7: I'll hop down there right now and get the details.
0: Right, Ed.
7: There are two ways to solve this thing.
0: Yeah?
7: You can get those hijackers now or wait till General Warehouse goes out of business. Get on it.
0: Hobart, who was the shipping clerk on duty last night?
13: I was, working for Siggy, Siegelmeister. He's out of the cold.
3: And you saw the stuff was loaded on the trucks and you checked the waybill?
13: Yeah, as usual. Everything as usual. Checked the trucks out at 2 a.m., went back to the office, filed the waybills.
0: You work a pretty heavy schedule, Hobart. You started at 2 a.m. and you're still on duty?
13: Oh, it took the last 4 hours of Siggy's shift, at 2 a.m. to 6 a.m. He had a cold. I was back here at 10 this morning to start my own shift.
3: When did you find out the waybills were missing on that shipment last night?
13: Just before I went off. Maybe half past five, quarter to six.
5: Well, how about the truck drivers who handle that load, Hobart? You got them?
13: Let's see. I got it right here.
5: Okay.
13: Here you go, Sergeant. Jack Morris and Pete Garfield.
5: Jack Morris and Pete Garfield were brought in for questioning. We double-checked with Homicide and found that their reports on Morris and Garfield tallied with ours. No previous records. Both men had been tailed for a reasonable length of time since their testimony at the Laval inquest. Their actions failed to implicate them. 4 days after the second hijacking, we got a tip from one of our informants down in the warehouse district. He told us that a man in a gray suit had been hanging around the coffee shop next to the Teamsters Union Hall. He was peddling nylon stockings cheap. There had been other reports like this, which we had followed up, but none of them had paid off. Usually such leads didn't pay off, but we couldn't be sure. They had to be checked. At a few minutes before 5 that afternoon, we found the nylon salesman in the gray suit in the back booth of the coffee shop adjoining the Union Hall.
12: Look, Meg. Take a look. The finest. You can't do better. 51-gauge nylon. Look good, huh?
3: Sure do, don't you, Joe?
5: Yeah, they do. We've been looking for you, Mac. Some of the guys in the Union Hall said that you'd be around.
12: Sure, I saw lots of these around the hall. Truck drivers, just like you, buying them like crazy. Good deal.
3: Sure looks like it, Mac. How many pairs do we have?
12: Many as you want. 4 bits a pair, you name it.
5: You got a couple of dozen for us? A
12: couple of dozen? Mm-hmm. No, not on me, but I can get them. Many as you want.
5: Well, we're kind of in a hurry. Can you get them for us fast? A
12: couple of dozen.
3: Better make it 3 dozen, huh, Joe?
5: Yeah, if you want. 3 dozen. Can you get them now?
12: A couple of hours I can get them. Same quality. Want to meet me here?
5: Oh, I don't know. We wanted them for tonight. My wife's birthday, you know.
12: Well, maybe an hour and a half. How's that? 3 dozen. Meet you here.
3: Oh, look, Mac. Maybe we're both heading the same direction. Can't we go with you and pick up a nylon? Save time for all of us.
12: No, I don't think so. No. Can't you wait? Hour and a half? How's that? Never find a better buy.
5: I'm sorry, Mac. I wish we had the time. Well, where do you have to go to pick up these nylons?
12: Oh, way out. Sunset Boulevard near Fairfax. Can't you wait? I'll make it fast.
5: Well, can't we pay you and then go out and pick them up ourselves?
12: Huh? No. Don't work that way. No. Can't you wait here? I'll make it fast.
3: We ought to be home now, Joe. Yeah, I'm sorry, mister. We'll have to skip it.
5: Yeah, maybe we can pick up something on the way home, Ben. Candy or something. Wife likes candy.
12: Now, look, fellas, I don't want to see you lose out on this deal. I'll meet you halfway.
3: How do you mean?
12: Look, together we'll go out to Sunset and Fairfax, huh? Near the place. You wait there at the hamburger stand, and in 5 minutes I'll bring you the stuff, okay?
5: Oh, I don't know. We're late already, but... All right, it's a deal. I'll call the wife and tell her we're going to be a little later. 3 dozen, is that right?
12: 3 dozen are the best. You can't do better.
5: All right, I'll be back in just a minute.

0: 2523.
1: Chief of Detectives Office, Chandler.
2: Mike, Joe Friday, Backstrand there?
1: Out right now, Joe.
2: Well, then do me a favor, Chandler. Make it fast. Get a couple of men out to Sunset and Fairfax as fast as you can. Tell them to watch for Ben and me. You got that?
1: Yeah, what else?
2: We'll drive up in our car with another man. Ben and I will get out of the car and go in the hamburger stand. The other man will walk off. Whoever you get, tell him to follow that man. You got it?
1: Right.
2: All right. Just tail him. See where he goes, see what he does.
1: Okay, Joe, right away.
3: All set, Joe? She got dinner ready?
2: Yeah, just about. We better hustle.
3: Sure. Best deal in the world. Let's go.
2: At 5 minutes to 6, we pulled up at the corner of Sunset Boulevard and Fairfax. It was almost dark. Ben and I got out of the car and started over for the hamburger stand on the corner. We caught a glimpse of Barcy and Kaplan in one of our detective cars parked in a gas station on the opposite corner. They had their eyes on our man. When the traffic signals changed, the man crossed the street and headed down Fairfax. Barcy and Kaplan waited a minute, and then they took off after him. He turned at the next corner and disappeared from sight. Ben and I ordered a cup of coffee, and we sat down to wait. At 6:30, we were still waiting. At 7:05, I went across the street to the drugstore and called the office. Barcy and Kaplan hadn't been heard from. Their car, 105K, was not acknowledging calls. I had my call switched from communications to Backstrand's office.
4: Well, they lost him, Friday. I don't know how they lost him, but they lost him.
2: Well, who's out there now?
4: Sullivan and Whitney took a detail out there. They're combing the neighborhood right now.
2: Well, how did it happen? A man just doesn't disappear into thin air.
4: That's what I keep telling you about that stuff that's been hijacked.
2: The search for the nylon salesman went on all that night and most of the next day. From his description, we ran a make on him. No previous record. He had disappeared completely. We were right back where we'd started from. The only thing we could do was to start backtracking, re-questioning the people at General Warehouse, the truck drivers, the shipping clerks. We kept a close check on Garfield and Morris, and we went back to the only possible lead still remaining, Mrs. Lavelle. She could tell us nothing more than we already knew. When we left her, we started on the neighbors for the second time around. For the rest of the day, we canvassed the immediate neighborhood. We got as many opinions of the Lavelles as they had neighbors. At 3:30 that afternoon, we visited with Miss Gertrude Langster, a 50-year-old maiden lady who lived almost directly across the street from the Lavelle house. She'd been out of town the first time we covered the neighborhood.
5: The old saying goes, Sergeant, there's no fool like an old fool. Oh, say, if I told you the chances I had when I was a girl...
6: Yeah, but we just...
5: Well, not truck drivers like that. Lavelle man, God rest his soul. But fine, wealthy men, bankers,
6: well,
5: lawyers... Templeton Grant, you remember him?
6: No, ma'am.
5: I was engaged to him once. Butterfly waist, that's what he used to call me.
6: Well,
5: I was slim in those days. Would you like to see some pictures of me as a girl?
6: No, thank you, ma'am. We'd just like to ask you a few questions, that's all.
2: Could you tell us if the Lavelles had many visitors to their house in the past 6 months or so?
5: Oh, my, no. Funniest thing, I am the nosy type, Sergeant. I like to know everything that goes on around my neighborhood, and you can take my word for it, the Lavelles never had visitors. You know, Sergeant Friday, you remind me of a young man I used to be engaged to just a few years ago.
2: Yes, Miss Langston.
6: Now, would you tell us, please, did you have any reason to think that there was something little out of the ordinary about the Lavelle?
5: Oh, little out of the ordinary, he says. But, my dear man, yes. Here he was, a truck driver, and there she was with a home furnished like the Astors. Well, I even used to see him cart some of the things home in that car. His beautiful things, rugs and glassware, bolts of fabric. Oh, gorgeous.
6: And he'd bring these things home after work. Is that it, Miss Langston?
5: Anytime. Day or night, weekends, anytime.
2: Mm-hmm.
6: After 4, Joe, we better call office.
2: Yeah. Now, are you sure of all that you've told us, Miss Langster?
5: Sure. Oh, my dear man, of course I'm sure. I watched him week after week.
2: Well, thank you.
5: Well, won't you stay for a cup of tea? I'll have Josephine fix it. Josephine?
2: No, thank you, ma'am.
5: Well, then, perhaps a glass of sherry?
2: Thank you, no. But there is something.
5: Yes?
2: I wonder if we could use your phone, please.
5: Oh, yes. In the hall, next to the umbrella stand.
2: Thank you, ma'am.
7: City Hall. 2523.
4: Backstrand.
2: Friday, Ed. Nothing much here.
4: Well, there's something here. Barcy and Kaplan just called. Pete Garfield left his house half an hour ago. Then he picked up Morris.
2: What's so unusual about that?
4: Nothing except the guy driving the car is the little man in the gray suit, the nylon salesman. Barcy and Kaplan are tailing him.
2: Where are they now?
4: Headed north out Riverside Drive.
2: There was nothing out there but a golf course and a lot of riding stables.
4: I don't care what they do for recreation. Go get them.
2: With red light and siren, it took us 12 minutes to pick up Barcy and Kaplan on Riverside Drive. At 4:23 p.m., we pulled up in front of the Blue Pony Riding Stables. Barcy and Kaplan's car was overturned just beyond the driveway leading up to the Riding Academy.
0: Kaplan's hurt. I called an ambulance. They rammed us.
2: What kind of a car are they in?
0: They switched. They're driving a 12-ton bulldog semi.
2: Which way'd they head?
0: Going north. Got a 3-minute lead on you. Pneumatic commercial. Adam 653.
2: Let's go, Ben.
7: Can you see him, Joe?
2: No, not yet. Watch that crossing.
7: Up ahead, Joe. That's a semi. Can you read it?
2: Wait a minute. Adam 653, that's them.
7: Took a ride on Lancashire.
2: Don't lose them.
7: They're pushing that semi too hard.
2: Look at that trailer sway.
7: They'll have to stay on Lancashire. They're going too fast to turn now.
2: Traffic's closing in up ahead of them.
7: They better not turn.
2: That's what they're doing.
7: Look at that trailer whip. They're going over.

0: by?
1: Wait a minute. Let me see. Yeah, they're banged up, but they're alive.
2: Well, there they are, Joe.
1: Yeah.
2: Garfield, Morris, little man, and the Grace who...
1: It's funny, isn't it?
2: What's that?
1: Garfield's going to swear we pushed that truck through that window.
3: The story you have just heard is true. Only the names were changed to protect the innocent. Peter Garfield, Jack Morris, and John Dolfo, the stocking salesman, were hospitalized and later brought to trial. They were convicted on charges of grand theft and received sentences as prescribed by law. They are now serving their terms in the state penitentiary. You have just heard the 18th in a new series of authentic cases from official files. Technical advice for Dragnet comes from the Office of Acting Chief of Police W.A. Wharton, Los Angeles Police Department. Tonight's program is dedicated to motorcycle officer Elmer Forsman of the Fresno, California Police Department, who on the afternoon of October 6th,

0: motorcycle officer Elmer Forsman of the Fresno, California Police Department, who on the afternoon of October 6, 1946, gave his life so that yours might be more secure.
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3: Dangerous Assignment, starring Brian Donlevy as Steve Mitchell.

0: is my assignment. I get sent to a lot of places I can't even pronounce. They all spell the same thing, though. Trouble. But when I walk into the commissioner's office, I don't realize this assignment's going to end up with my saving a guy's life by punching him right in the face. Morning, Commissioner. Ruth said you wanted to see me.
1: I do, Steve.
0: What's the deal this time?
1: The Ketnik talks.
0: He does?
1: No, it is.
0: Hey, what is this, a vaudeville routine?
1: Yeah, you're on first.
0: How am I doing?
1: Well...
0: Look, you better start from the beginning, huh?
1: Steve, tomorrow representatives of two Balkan countries are to meet in the border town of Ketnik.
0: Huh?
1: And don't start that again. To engage in some informal but highly important talks. To see if they can't iron out some of the difficulties that exist between them.
0: Sounds like a good idea, Commissioner. Maybe more countries should do a thing like that, huh?
1: Ordinarily, it would be a good idea, Steve. But there are two factors present in the situation that give the whole thing a slight aroma.
0: What do you mean?
1: In the first place, one of these countries, let's call it Country A, is controlled by interests which have a long-standing reputation for not wanting to smooth things out.
0: I see.
1: Not only that, according to our information, they have their eyes on Country B and would like some excuse to move in.
0: Well, granted that these Ketnik peace talks don't smell so sweet under those circumstances, what business is this of ours?
1: Ordinarily, it wouldn't be. But General Trasker, the representative from Country A, has contacted us undercover and wants to talk to one of our agents. You've been elected.
0: What does he want to talk about?
1: We don't know, except that whatever it is, he insists on complete secrecy.
0: I don't like it, Commissioner. It could be some sort of a trick.
1: I don't like it either, Steve, but we've got to go along with it and find out what General Trasker has on his mind.
0: Why?
1: Because he's offering us bait we can't refuse. The return of File 72 with a seal unbroken.
0: What?
1: That's right. As you know, File 72 is a plan of our troop dispositions in Europe. It was stolen from this country 2 weeks ago.
0: But how did General Trasker get his hands on it?
1: Who knows? And at this point, who cares? It's vital that we get that file back, Steve.
0: Okay, how do I go about it?
1: Well, here's the schedule. General Trasker is flying his own plane across the border to Ketnik sometime tomorrow night. The next day, he's holding a press conference. You're going to attend the general's press conference, posing as a foreign correspondent. When you ask the general a certain question, that will identify you to him.
0: Sounds like quite a lot of hocus-pocus.
1: The general insists on absolute secrecy. And as I said before, we'll have to go along with him for the time being. Now, Steve, get over to Ketnik and find out what's on General Trasker's mind. And most important, bring File 72 back with you. Well, I said, you've got your assignment. Good luck.

0: National Broadcasting Company is presenting transcribed Dangerous Assignments, starring Brian Donlevy in the role of Steve Mitchell, colorful, two-fisted government agent. At all those places of the world where danger and intrigue walk hand in hand, there you'll find Steve Mitchell on another Dangerous Assignment.
1: Sure, I've got my assignment. Just a simple matter of dropping in on a trouble spot in the Balkans and arranging a secret talk with an unfriendly general right under the noses of several assorted diplomats, cops, and correspondents. A real cinch. It's Tuesday when the plane gets to Ketnik, and I head for Joseph's tobacco shop.
2: Good morning, sir.
1: Morning. You, Joseph?
2: Yes. You would perhaps like to look at some of my choice pipe tobacco?
1: Yes, I would. If you've got any set aside for Steve Mitchell.
2: Steve Mitchell. You know, sir, it's a strange thing about names.
1: Huh?
2: Well, look at all these cans of tobacco on my shelves.
1: Hmm?
2: Each one has a name. Probably selected at random and put on them.

0: You're asking what's in the name, huh?
1: I am simply suggesting that they mean very little. A name is for anyone who cares to use.
0: Oh? Well, these credentials, I...
1: I see. You understand, of course, that men in my position cannot afford to take chances.
0: Yeah. Okay. What's the deal, Joseph?
1: General Presto will hold the press conference in his hotel room in 1 hour. He will be smoking a pipe. At the end of the conference, you will ask him what kind of tobacco he's smoking.
0: Tobacco?
1: Yes. You will add that it smells good. He will reply that it is his own private mixture and that he will give you a sample.
0: Okay, I've got it.
1: Then he will arrange a private interview with you. If you wish to transmit a report of that interview to your commissioner, bring it to me and I will take care of it for you.
0: Okay, thanks, Joseph. I'll check with you later.
2: Good morning.
0: Hi. Is this General Trasker's room?
2: Yes. The general is inside.
0: Thanks.
2: One moment, please.
0: What's the matter?
2: Why do you wish to see the general?
0: What's it to you?
2: I assure you it is a great deal to me. You will please answer my question.
0: Look, before I start answering questions, I'd like to know who's asking them.
2: I am Captain Ricci of the military.
0: Oh, I see. Most members of the military wear uniforms.
2: On certain occasions, it is better not to. Now, you will please tell me why you wish to see General Truska.
0: He's holding a press conference, and I'm a newspaper correspondent.
2: Your credentials, please.
0: There you are, Captain.
2: So, Steve Mitchell, Transocean News Service.
0: Well?
2: They appear to be genuine.
0: Appear to be? Brother, you're really a cautious guy, aren't you?
2: In the present situation, caution is essential, Mr. Mitchell.
0: Just what is the present situation, Captain?
2: One of extreme tension between my country and the country represented by General Truska. I have been selected as the general's bodyguard while he is a guest of this country.
0: I see. Well, if you'll quit bodyguarding that door, I'd like to get in on that press conference.
2: Of course.
0: I'll probably be seeing you.
2: You may count on that, Mr. Mitchell. As long as this conference is in session, you will be seeing me frequently.
3: So, in conclusion, gentlemen of the press, I would like to say simply that I came to this country as a representative of my government in peace. We seek nothing more than a friendly understanding that would pave the way toward a lasting brotherhood between our two countries. Are there any more questions? Thank you, gentlemen.
0: General Trasker.
4: Yes?
0: I wonder if you'd mind telling me what kind of tobacco you're smoking. It smells good.
3: Not at all, sir, not at all. It happens to be my own private mixture, but I would be glad to give you a sample of it.
0: Thanks a lot, General.
3: It's no trouble, no trouble at all.
0: General Trasker ushers the other correspondents out the door. I start to hang back, but he gives me a slight shake of the head. Then I see why. Captain Ricci out in the hall is counting noses as the reporters leave, so I go down into the lobby and wait. 5 minutes later, the general comes down and goes over to one of the house phones. I follow him. He picks up the receiver, but holds the hook down with his finger. I do likewise to the phone next to him.
3: Keep your back turned to me, Mitchell.
0: Okay. You got file 72, General?
3: Yes.
0: Is the seal still unbroken?
3: Yes.
0: Okay, what's on your mind?
3: You and your country are businessmen, Mitchell. I certainly would approve of my little plan.
0: That all depends on what your little plan is, General.
3: Let us say that your country is not in sympathy with the form of government which now exists in my country across the border from here.
0: Well, I guess you can safely say that, all right.
3: So
0: what?
3: So perhaps the form of government in my country could be changed.
0: Yeah? Who's going to change it?
3: I am.
0: You? Let's have that again.
3: My plans have been completed for weeks. I have key men in certain spots, and I will have a major part of the army behind me.
0: You know, a thing like your planning could get pretty bloody.
3: The end justifies the means.
0: Oh? Just what kind of government are you planning to install in your country?
3: I and my followers are tired of these bungling, mediocre bureaucrats who have been running our country. What we need is a strong leader, one who will rule with an iron hand. I am that leader.
0: Mm-hmm. You know, it seems to me I've heard this tune before a few times. You think your brand of government would give your citizens any more liberty than what they've got now?
3: I am not here to discuss philosophies of government with you, but to make to you a business proposition.
0: The return of File 72 in return for our support, huh?
3: Precisely.
0: Look, General, you ought to know my government better than that. You ought to know they don't go in for supporting...
3: Mitchell, may I remind you once more that this is a business transaction? There's little room in the world today for ethics. One must be practical. Rest assured, whether I give you your File 72 or not depends on your answer to my proposition.
0: I see. Well, look, General, I don't have any power to give you an answer on a thing like that. I'd have to check with my boss.
3: I cannot give you much time, Mitchell.
0: How much?
3: 12 hours. No more.
0: Okay, I'll see what I can do.
3: 12 hours, Mitchell.
0: Jessica hangs up his phone and heads back upstairs. I know I've got to get word to the commissioner, so I go back to Joseph's tobacco shop. There's no one in the front of the shop, so I head for the back room. Dark in the room. Suddenly I hear a sound. Something creaking. I hit the light switch. Then I spot Joseph, and I know that he's just gone out of business. You can't sell much tobacco when you're dangling from the end of a rope.
4: I didn't figure you'd be calling me direct, Steve. Is anything wrong?
5: Yeah. The man who was going to carry the message suddenly went out of business.
4: I see. Did you contact the party?
5: Yeah. Let's put it this way. He wants to take over the corporation he works for, and he wants our help.
4: I understand. You know, of course, that it's against the policy and ethics of our corporation to support a transaction like that.
5: That's what I told him. But unless we do, he says he won't turn over that little item to us. I told him I'd transmit his proposition to you. I already knew what the answer would be, but I had to stall for time.
4: Yeah, so this is bad, Steve. Got the pressure on me.
5: Yeah, if I could only... Hey, wait a minute. You know, Commissioner, pressure can sometimes be reversed.
4: What do you mean?
5: Well, it just occurred to me the officials of the corporation he works for wouldn't like his plan much if they were to find out about him. I might use that as a sort of a lever on him.
4: That's a good hunch. What a work on it.
5: Hello? Hello? Hello?
0: The phone's dead. It's obviously been cut. I ease over to the window, and there are loose wires dangling. Then I hear someone at the front door, so I slip out the back door and head for General Traska's hotel. It looks like somebody's onto the general. That means I've got to move fast. Just as I'm entering the lobby, there's a commotion on the street outside. A few cops are wrestling with a guy, and I think I spot Captain Leakey among them. I go on up to the general's room, but he doesn't answer my knock. The door is unlocked, so I go on in. There's a figure sitting in a chair. I think it's the general, but I can't be sure because he looks like he's been worked over with a crowbar, and he's very dead. I give the room a fast twist, but 572 is nowhere in sight. I run down to the lobby and over to the phone, but just as I pick up the receiver, somebody slides their thumb over the hook.
6: Who are you calling?
5: Get your thumb up.
6: Oh,
5: Captain Leakey.
6: Captain Leakey, who are you calling?
5: As a matter of fact, you.
6: Oh? Why?
5: Oh, no reason in particular. Just a little matter of General Traska being murdered.
6: What?
5: Yep. I thought you might be interested. Being his bodyguard, pretty careless of you were. Maybe was it a little more than just carelessness?
3: Mr. Mitchell, I warn you, I have too much on my mind right now to have any patience with the morbid inventions of a cheap journalist.
5: Oh, so I'm just imagining the whole thing, huh? Well, if you'd be kind enough to step upstairs, I'd be glad to show you my morbid invention, sitting in a chair with his head bashed in.
3: Very well. For the moment, I will indulge your imagination. Come, we will visit the general's room.
6: Here we are?
5: Yep, here we are, Ricky. Now we'll see whether I'm imagining things or not. There he is, sitting right... Hey, he's gone.
6: But of course.
5: What do you mean, but of course? I tell you, I saw him sitting in that chair dead not 5 minutes ago.
3: I think you have carried your little game far enough, Mitchell.
5: Look, it's no game, I tell you.
3: And now I tell you, 15 minutes ago, General Traska left this hotel, and he was very much alive.
5: Why?
3: I personally saw him into his car and sent two of my men with
5: now
3: him.
5: Look.
3: So obviously he could not have been murdered in this room when he is alive somewhere else.
5: Just a minute.
3: In other words, Mitchell, this entire thing was only a figment of your imagination.

0: Three chimes mean good times on NBC. Whether it's comedy, music, or drama you're after, you'll find it on The Big Show tomorrow. The dynamic Tallulah is your hostess, and her guests include Fred Allen, Jimmy Durante, Vivian Blaine, Jane Morgan, and Rudy Vallee. 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And tomorrow also means a one-hour adaptation of F. Scott Fitzgerald's exciting novel, This Side of Paradise, presented by Theater Guild on the Air and starring Richard Widmark and Nina Foch. 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
1: Right now, it looks like I've got no friends at all in this deal. Captain Ricky lied about General Traska. Why? Maybe the boys in Traska's country found out the general was trying to double-cross them and killed him. Ricky could be in league with them, and he might even be the boy who knocked off Traska. At any rate, I know I can't tell Ricky who I am and why I'm here now. I'll go down to the lobby and check with the desk clerk. He says he saw General Traska leave the hotel 20 minutes ago. So he's lying, too. Great. I head for the bar to think things over, and then I hear a little gent telling the bartender about a big street fiesta going on down the block and about the general making a speech there. I collar the guy, and he swears he really saw General Traska there just 5 minutes ago. So I go down the street. It's a big deal with music and dancing. General, whoop-de-doo. I stop a couple of dancers and ask them if the general was really there.
2: Yeah. The general, he made a big speech to us. He left just a minute ago. Yeah, we all saw him.
1: Yeah, oh, thanks. Yeah. Thanks a lot.
2: Mr.
1: Mitchell.
3: Huh? Who are you? I am Anton, the porter at the hotel. I have information for you.
1: What about?
3: General Traska.
1: Look, if you're going to tell me you saw General Traska a few minutes ago, say that.
3: But I...
1: Either this whole town is against me, or else I really did imagine things. And at this point, I'm beginning to wonder...
3: I assure you, Mr. Mitchell, you are not imagining things.
1: What?
3: I did see General Traska leave the hotel. But he was being carried out by the police, and he was... Why, dead.
1: Well, so I have got one friend after all. Or have I?
3: What do you mean?
1: Why are you telling me this, Anton?
3: Well, you see, sir, a porter at the hotel makes very little money and...
1: I get it. Okay, you just got yourself a $10 raise. Here.
3: Thank you, Mr. Mitchell.
1: Well, what else can you tell me?
3: Only that shortly before they took the general's body from the hotel, they arrested the man and took him to jail.
1: Yeah, I remember now. As I entered the hotel, I saw Ricky's boys wrestling with a guy out front. Okay, thanks, Anna. I'll see what I can find out at that jail.
4: What do you wish?
1: You were in charge here, Sergeant?
4: Yes, why?
1: I understand you arrested a man near the hotel earlier this evening.
4: I know nothing of such a way.
1: Now, look.
4: As you see, there is no such entry here in the records.
1: Well, that doesn't surprise me, but do you mind if I take a look back there in the cell block?
4: No, you can go in there without a pass.
1: Hey, well, who issues the passes?
4: Captain Ricky.
1: Oh, great.
4: Will there be anything else?
1: I guess not. Hey, what's all that noise? Sounds like it's coming from one of the cells. Desk sergeant goes around and heads for the back of the joint. I'm right after him. Then we see what causes all the noise. Two guards in one of the cells are cutting down a guy who just tried to hang himself. Then I recognize the guy. He's the same one Ricky and his boys arrested outside the hotel at the time of General Traska's murder. At this point, the sergeant remembers me and politely but firmly ushers me out of the jail. I start walking down the street, and all of a sudden, I've got company.
4: If you don't mind, I will walk with you away, Mitchell.
1: Well, Captain Ricky... That was an interesting little sight I just witnessed in your jail.
4: Interesting sight? I am afraid I do not understand.
1: No, of course not. I mean the gent who just tried to hang himself.
4: Oh, that's just a harmless drunk. We had him taken to the prison hospital.
1: Just a harmless drunk, huh? Funny. I'd swear it was the same guy you arrested outside General Traska's hotel right after he was murdered. Excuse me, I mean right after I saw a figment of my imagination sitting in a chair, dead.
4: For your information, Mitchell, I understand that General Traska has suddenly decided to fly back to his own country.
1: Oh?
4: Which brings me to the point.
1: What's that?
4: You are a reporter, and a reporter without news is of no use to anyone.
1: So?
4: So there is no longer any news here in Kitnik.
1: Maybe I suddenly like it here.
4: The conference has been canceled. The general is leaving. I should think there would be other places where you could find much more news to write about.
1: Okay, I got the message. And if I don't get out of town...
4: It would be unfortunate if you had to write a story about an accident, Mitchell.
1: My own, of course.
4: The next train leaves in 1 hour, Mitchell. I sincerely hope I will not see you here in Kepnik after that.
1: So, now I've got just 1 hour to find File 72. That means I've got to find out what they did with General Traska's body. Then I think of Anton, the little hotel porter. Maybe I can get some information out of him. I'll get his address from the desk clerk and go over.
3: Yes, what... Mr. Mitchell, what are you doing here at this hour?
1: I want to talk to you, Anton.
3: But this is late.
1: Look, are you still interested in increasing your salary?
3: But of course.
1: Here's another 10.
3: What do you wish to know?
1: You say you saw the police take General Traska's body out of the hotel.
3: Yes. Also his clothing and his briefcase.
1: Do you have any idea where they took him?
3: Why, no, none at all.
2: Anton, you must help me.
3: Oh, Mitchell, you fool.
1: Hey, this is the guy who tried to hang himself in jail.
3: Oh, which I could kill you for your stupidity.
2: You must protect me, Anton. I pretended to attempt a suicide knowing he would take me to the hospital. I escaped from there, but now the police are turning the city upside down to find me.
1: Hey, what's this all about?
3: Shostovich, this man is a newspaper correspondent.
2: I don't care what he is. You must protect me. It was on your orders I killed the general.
3: Shostovich!
2: You had me brought across the border when we learned that the general was going to betray us. You said you would protect me, but now I see you never intended to. Go on. No!
3: And you next, Mitchell.
2: Sorry,
5: Anton. Hey, right where you are, Mitchell. Drop that gun.
1: Well, Captain Rickey.
5: I said drop it.
1: Okay. I sort of expected to see you around here along about now.
5: And I am not surprised to see you here. You had Tovich kill General Traska. Now he has outlived his usefulness, so you kill him.
1: Look, that's a pretty neat attempt to cover up, but it won't work, Ricky. Anton there on the floor killed Tovich, and he was about to do likewise to me when I jumped him.
5: It does not matter who killed Tovich. Your plan to create an incident over the killing of the general will not work. I have kept his murder a secret so far, and it will remain a secret.
1: Incident? Look, I don't follow you.
5: It is obvious. Your interests learned that General Traska was trying to betray you. You have also been looking for an excuse to start trouble with my country. Here was a golden opportunity to accomplish both things at once. You had Traska killed here in my country, then sought to make it public, hoping this would create an incident which might provoke war.
1: So that's why you've been keeping the murder a secret. I guess that's one for the book. You've been thinking I was working with those interests, and I've been thinking the same thing about you.
5: It is more than a thought about you. It is a fact.
1: I think it's about time we laid a few cards on the table, Ricky. Or should I say credentials? Here, take a look.
5: It will do you no good to... Wait.
1: Yeah, that's what I mean.
5: United States government.
1: That's right. When you started lying about Traska's murder, I thought you were working with the killers. That's why I didn't show you those credentials before.
5: I owe you an apology, Mr. Mitchell.
1: That's okay. And I must say you did a good job of briefing your citizens about covering up the killing. I was beginning to think that I really was crazy until I met Anton. Now I see why he wanted me to know Traska really was dead. He figured I was a reporter and would make headlines out of it.
5: I still do not understand your interest in this matter.
1: It's very simple. General Traska had in his possession a document stolen from my country, File 72. I've got to get it back. I guess now that'll be pretty simple. You've probably got Traska's body hidden somewhere. If you'll just take me there, I'll go through his papers and find the thing, and then my job is done.
5: I'm afraid it's not that easy, Mitchell.
1: What do you mean?
5: I told you earlier in the evening that General Traska had suddenly decided to fly back to his own country.
1: Now, don't start that again. Well, Traska is dead.
5: Yes, I know. But we are going to make it look like that murder was an accident and that it took place in Traska's own country.
1: How?
5: At this moment, one of our pilots is taking off in Traska's plane with Traska's body. Just before he crosses the river which marks the border, he will make a low-altitude parachute jump. Traska's plane will crash into some low hills on the other side of the border.
1: But what about that document I'm after?
5: I placed Traska's briefcase in his plane myself. Untouched, I wanted all his papers to be in order.
1: Oh, great. That means... Wait... Maybe I'm in the clear after all. The plane crashes, bursts into flame, and the document is destroyed.
5: No. The pilot will cut the switch before he jumps. Hmm? We want Traska's body to be in good enough condition so that positive identification can be made.
1: Then I'm heading for the wreckage of that plane.
5: Mitchell, are you crazy? Are you insane? It will mean crossing the border and trying to escape detection by their patrols.
1: Don't worry. I know exactly what it means.
5: Then you must not.
1: I also know I was sent over here to get File 72, and I'm going to get it.
5: But, Mitchell...
1: How will I find that wreckage?
5: You cannot make it alone.
1: Then I'll find out.
5: Are you determined to go?
1: What do you think?
5: I think I had better go with you. Come.
1: we pile into Ricky's jeep and head for the river which marks the border. The airport is back about 15 miles, so it looks like it's going to be a dead heat. And it is. Just as we pull up at the river, we hear a plane overhead. The engine is cut, and we see a parachute billowing out. The plane goes into a glide, heading straight for the hills across the river.
4: It's crashed, Mitchell.
1: Yeah. Hey, how deep is this river?
5: We will have to swim it. This area of the border is not heavily guarded. It will take their patrols about 15 minutes to get to the scene of the plane crash.
1: 15 minutes? It'll take us 10 of them to get across the river.
6: Okay, come on. Start swimming.
4: There is the wreckage of the plane on it. It lies ahead of us, Mitchell.
1: Yeah, no one in sight either. Good.
4: We must work fast. I've certainly heard the sound of the crash and we'll send a patrol.
1: There we are. Fuselage is still pretty much in one piece. Here.
6: Let me pry this door open. All right. There.
1: And there's the general's body, all right. Where'd you put his briefcase?
4: Behind the seat.
1: Okay. Brother. This plane is really torn apart. You got a flashlight, Ricky?
6: Yes.
1: Bring it in here. I can't see a thing.
6: Very well.
1: Watch it. There's a lot of jagged metal around.
6: Yes, I see it. Okay.
1: Flash your light around that. Wait a minute. There's the briefcase.
4: Hurry up, Mitchell.
1: Hold the light steady. There.
4: You see it?
1: Not yet, but it's going to be in here with those papers someplace. Huh? Wait a minute. There it is. Okay, now let's get out of here.
4: Mitchell.
1: What is it?
4: I hear voices.
1: What? Wait a minute. I'll take a look out of one of the holes in the side of the plane. Oh, brother.
4: Who is it?
1: Two soldiers, and they're heading this way.
4: Mitchell, if they discover us here, the whole plane will be ruined.
1: Yeah, we'll also be slightly dead.
4: Let's get out of the plane.
1: Too late. We're too close. They'd see us.
4: But what will we
1: do? Get back towards the tail. That's it. Now, get down.
4: Keep quiet. They'll see us. Quiet.
7: Well, this looks like one of our planes, Dimitri. Shine your light in the window and we will see who... General Traska.
8: General Traska.
7: Stay on guard here, Dimitri. I will report this at once.
8: Yes, sir.
4: Mitchell, we are done for now. We cannot escape with the soldiers standing guard near the plane. Sooner or later, they will discover us.
1: Yeah. Looks like we're cooked unless... Wait a minute.
4: What is it?
8: Oh! Mitchell, you fool! Why did you hit me?
9: Lieutenant!
4: See, he hurt us.
7: What did it to me?
4: Quiet.
9: The general is still alive.
8: What?
9: I just heard him groan.
7: Cool, Kirin. Help me get him out. We must get him to a doctor at once.
9: Yes.
7: There. Now, help me carry him. Hurry.
4: Well, I must admit, you are a resourceful man, Mitchell.
1: Looks like the coast is clear. Okay, we'll slip out the other side of the plane and head back to the river.
4: Mitchell, one thing bothers me.
1: What is it?
4: Why didn't you just groan yourself instead of hitting me?
1: I wanted to make it sound convincing.
4: I am not convinced.
1: Ah, you're a skeptic.
4: One moment.
1: What is it now?
4: Just this.
1: Hey, what's the big...
4: Now I am convinced. I do groan much better than you.
1: All right, come on. Let's get out of here, you...

0: Dangerous Assignment, starring Brian Donlevy as Steve Mitchell, with Herb Butterfield as the commissioner, is written by Bob Reif and Adrian Jondo, with music by Robert Armbruster, and is transcribed, produced, and directed by Bill Karn. Others in today's cast were Tony Barrett, Paul Duboff, Raymond Burr, and Don Diamond. Be with us again next week at this same time when Brian Donlevy, starring in the role of Steve Mitchell, will embark on another Dangerous Assignment. 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
9: This is Orson Welles, speaking from London. Black Museum. Here in the grim stone structure on the Thames, which houses Scotland Yard, is a warehouse of homicide, where everyday objects, an ink bottle, a child's raincoat, a silver pillow, all are touched by murder. Here's an open-end wrench. It's a familiar object. If you own an automobile, you own one of these. At the very least, you've seen a mechanic use one. The steel shaft about 8 inches long. The shaft bulging into a curve shaped like a horseshoe, which fits a bolt exactly. Simple tool. Almost beautiful in its slim efficiency.
10: Well made, isn't it, Inspector?
11: We're familiar with these things, Doctor. They're quite common as weapons.
10: Yes, of course. One's skull could be cracked rather efficaciously if this were brought down hard on it.
9: Today, this open-end wrench can be seen in the Black Museum.
12: From the annals of the Criminal Investigation Department of the London Police, we bring you the dramatic stories of the crimes recorded by the objects in Scotland Yard's Gallery of Death, the Black Museum.

0: Here we are, in the Black Museum. Scotland Yard's Museum of Murder. Yes, here lies death. Here in silent rows is the ordered catalogue of the violence wreaked by man on fellow man. Here's an empty cardboard match cover. Perhaps you've tossed one into your own wastebasket this very moment, but not like this. That's hope. Now, from this one, the sulfur-headed matches were ripped to start a fire. A woman died in the burning building. Later, a man died at the end of a rope, trapped by the printed advertisement on this match cover. Ah, yes, here we are. This is the open-end wrench. That's a common tool among mechanics, even among non-mechanical types, bookkeepers, clerks, teachers. No sign of violence or death upon it. Merely a bit of shaped, patterned steel produced for use in the manufacture and repair of modern machines. Look at it in ordinary circumstances, and it'll evoke no thought of tragedy in you. Or even in the motorist who traveled an English highway one quiet spring morning. Going at a normal speed, enjoying the fresh sunlight, the new clean green of fields and rising hills. The road curved ahead. White posts marked the edge of the embankment. The road heels slightly, turning to the left.
1: Ah, quite a view. Ye gods, that's a nasty curve. If you're not awake. That fence! It smashed! Good heavens! There's a car down there!
0: It's minutes only until he's back in his own car, speeding toward the nearest town, toward the nearest police station. There.
1: Constable, there's a wreck on the curve about a mile south of here.
2: You have anything to do with it, mister?
1: What? No, of course not. I noticed the broken fence and saw the car down the hill. There seems to be a woman in it. Look, you'd better come. Bring help.
0: The doctor, who was also the local coroner, needed little time to determine which of his functions were called for at the wreck.
3: She's been past help for hours. Must have gone off the road during the night.
2: I've notified the superintendent about the accident, Doctor.
3: Yes, well, you fellows will want to trace the car. Any identification on the body?
2: Nothing in the woman's purse, sir. There ought to be laundry or dry cleaner's marks. It's pretty hard to stay identified these days, Doctor.
3: Yes, of course. You can tell the ambulance men to take her to the hospital.
2: Hospital, sir?
3: Autopsy. I can't just sign a certificate accidental death, you know, Constable.
2: Yes, sir. Very well, sir.
0: The ambulance drove off to the local hospital. Dr. Mason followed in his own car. At the wreck, the constable saluted a newcomer.
2: Good morning, sir.
4: Good morning, Johnson. Turned turtle, I see.
2: Yes, sir. This is the man who discovered the wreck, sir. Mr. Frisby, Superintendent Foster.
1: Oh, how do you do, sir?
4: Mr. Frisby, yeah. You left your name and address?
1: With the constable, sir. If I may, I have a business appointment.
4: Yes, you go ahead. We'll send for you if we need you for the inquest.
1: Oh, thank you, sir. Well, just let me know if you want me. I'll be available. Any time, sir.
4: Anything extraordinary, Johnson?
2: Nothing, sir, so far as we've seen.
4: No fire?
2: No, sir.
4: I'll have a look at it.
2: Very good, sir.
0: Superintendent Foster poked around in the twisted metal. A point caught his attention.
4: Johnson, any idea which way she was traveling?
2: Downgrade, sir. There are rather clear tire marks on the roadway leading to the break in the fence, sir.
4: Downgrade? Strange. The gear shift lever is in second position.
2: Second gear, sir?
4: Apparently. That grade isn't that steep. Just a point. Well, a woman driver, strange road at night.
2: She wasn't in the driver's seat, sir.
4: Oh? Tossed over as the car fell?
2: Can't say, sir. I'd have expected, sir, that she'd have been pinned behind the steering wheel.
4: Yeah. You may be right about that. Well, we'll leave things as they are. The insurance people usually want to see these wrecks. Hello, hello, what's this?
2: Open-end wrench, sir. Probably from the...
4: Yes, Constable?
2: I was going to say the toolbox, sir. But the toolbox was locked. No other tools around.
4: Right. We'll bring it along to the station house. No sense leaving it out here to rust. And usual routine, trace the registration of the car, locate the owner or the next of kin, and check if it was the woman's car.

0: The usual routine for another auto accident. Another callous or sleepy driver. The usual telegrams were sent. The usual telephone calls were made. The same afternoon, Constable Johnston reported to his superintendent.
1: Yes, Johnson?
2: Papers on the accident, sir.
1: I see. Owner, Martin Beach. Avon Mews, London. Has he been notified?
2: Yes, sir. He's on his way down. The woman was his wife, sir.
1: Must have been a shock.
2: Oh, I took the call, sir. He kept saying he couldn't understand what she was doing all the way out here.
1: Well, we'll deal gently with him. Dr. Mason reported yet?
2: No, sir. Nothing on the autopsies yet.
1: Taking him a long time. Let's see. Get me Dr. Mason, please. At the hospital. Did you make certain on the tire tracks, Johnson?
2: We did, sir. They matched perfectly. The car was coming down, sir, on the side of the road away from the fence. It seems to have swerved suddenly, just above the curve, and made rather a beeline for the edge.
1: Are you suggesting she went over purposely, Johnson?
2: No, sir. It seemed like a point, sir. Most cars, at least, try to follow the road, sir.
1: I notice you keep referring to the car and not to the woman.
2: She wasn't in the driver's seat, sir, when we found her.
1: Stickler for detail, aren't you, Constable? Come in.
3: Ah, you're both here. Good.
1: I just put a call through to you, Doctor. Yes? Oh, yes, thank you. Yes, he's just arrived. Well, what did you find, Doctor?
3: You ask that as if you knew.
1: Just a deduction. You don't usually take this long time on these jobs.
3: I didn't expect to, until I found alcohol in her stomach.
1: Oh, drunken driver.
3: Well, I wouldn't know about that. In any case, she wasn't driving when the car went through that fence.
1: Johnson's been suggesting that rather stubbornly.
3: He couldn't be more right, Foster.
1: Why not?
3: The dead don't drive.
1: Hello? Anything else?
3: Quite a bit. In the first place, death was not caused by the accident. She was dead well before the car went over.
1: You told us that? You know how?
3: Strangulation. Choked. Probably unconscious at the time.
1: Then what do you base that conclusion on?
3: Four bruises, head and neck.
2: I noticed those. I thought the accident...
3: Well, the dead don't drive and they don't bruise, Constable. Those marks were made while she was still alive.
1: I see. Definitely murder, Doctor.
3: Definitely.
1: I'd like to see the body. Come along, Constable.
4: Your instinct...
0: Three men enter the morgue at the small country hospital. Three grim faces betray no emotion as they view the woman's body. The doctor says...
3: You'll notice the marks the strangler's thumbs made there. The obvious bruise is here, just below her hairline, on her forehead.
0: The superintendent of police says...
1: I see. Interesting, the shape of that bruise. Almost like a small horseshoe.
0: Diffidently, the constable clears his throat. An inquiring glance from his superintendent. The young officer says...
2: We might try for actual size, sir. That kind of mark could have been made by that open-end wrench.
0: Now today, that open-end wrench is to be seen in the Black Museum. The doctor placed the bulged end of the tool against the woman's forehead. The three men stood there silently a moment. The constable spoke.
2: No question about it, is there, sir?
1: Not as far as I can see. Johnson, when this Beach fellow arrives, say nothing about any of this. And I shall want a trunk call placed immediately. I want to speak with Inspector Hall at Scotland Yard.
0: The ponderous, inevitable juggernaut that is police work began to move. Gained momentum. A fast car brought Inspector Hall and Sergeant Williams from the yard before train connections permitted the arrival of Martin Beach. The inspector listened intently as Superintendent Foster outlined the details. Then, quietly, no fuss, no newspaper headlines. Detectives were dispatched to run a check. Shortly thereafter, a grief-stricken husband arrived at the station house in the company of Dr. Mason.
5: There's no question about my identification, Superintendent. Dr. Mason will bear me out. I knew her the moment that is...
6: Doctor.
7: Yes, it's Mrs. Beach.
5: I can't understand it. I simply can't. She was a good driver, better than I.
1: How did it happen that she was out alone?
5: We lived a quiet life. Avonmews is in a suburb of London, really. She'd often take the car for a drive. I'd go to sleep. I had to get up early. My business is in the city. She said she wanted some fresh air last night. I didn't miss her until I woke this morning. I can't understand it. Why should she be so far?
0: A simple story. Quite commonplace, quite honest. One question seemed to puzzle her husband more than it disturbed him.
5: Liquor? Whiskey, you mean? No, an occasional drink at a friend's place, that was all. Why? Are you suggesting Louise was a drunken driver?
0: No, they were suggesting nothing, merely asking a routine question. Yes, they would release the body shortly.
5: We have no relations, no one. We had only each other. I shall have to notify our friends.
0: Yes, the police agreed sympathetically, and Superintendent Foster and Dr. Mason escorted him to his London train. Meanwhile, on the Middlebury Road.
6: Your name, Carey?
8: Yes, sir.
6: My name's Williams, CID. My identification.
8: Yes, Sergeant. Something go wrong?
6: You heard of the accident down the hill?
8: Yes, of course.
6: How late do you keep this petrol station open?
8: 12, 1 o'clock, depends on the traffic.
6: And last night?
8: I closed up about 1. Locked the tanks and then I...
6: Any customers around that time?
8: Well, there was a dark sedan, man and woman.
6: You got a good look at the woman?
8: He was driving, bought 5 gallons. She was asleep at the front seat.
6: Any sign of whiskey?
8: Well, he had a breath on him, Sergeant. Seemed in an hurry, too. Edgy.
6: Now, look. This photo mean anything to you?
8: Yes, it looks a little... It's hard to tell at night. The light's bad. Is she sleeping there, in the picture?
6: No. She's dead.
0: They call it backtracking. They try to trace the car along the road it traveled. The gas stations first. In this case, where whiskey was present, the taverns and the inns were checked as well.
9: You're the landlord here?
10: Yes, sir. My wife said you're the police.
9: Yes. We're trying to trace a man and a woman. This picture mean anything to you?
10: Yes, sir. She was here last night. Till closing time. Had a bit too much, I'm afraid, sir.
9: Oh. Was she alone?
10: No, sir. No, with a shortish fella. Dark, quiet, in a nervous sort of way. I remember, because, he wanted to buy a bottle, but I'd none to spare. And I rather thought, what with driving and all, they'd already had enough.
0: That evening, Sergeant Williams gave the inspector his own report and that of the men assigned to the railroad portion of the inquiry.
6: They routed the conductor out of his bed. He remembers the fellow all right. Bought his ticket on the train. Complete stranger. Shortish and dark.
9: Yes, she was with a man all right. Seems to me we'd better break the news to Beach. It won't be pleasant.
0: It wasn't pleasant. Martin Beach took it quietly, but with obvious shock.
5: Louise? With another man? Inspector, you can't be serious.
9: I'm afraid I am. Your wife's picture has been tentatively identified by a petrol station owner and by an innkeeper on the Middlebury Road. They'll be taken over to the hospital to check tomorrow. And she was with a man.
5: But no, it's not possible. No one could have been that secretive. And why? We just lived for each other.
9: Oh, it's an old story to us, Mr. Beach. You're a busy man. Your wife was alone a good deal.
5: But when? How?
9: Well, you told us yourself. She used the car, alone, and quite often at night.
5: If I could get my hands on him. Oh, what fools we mortals be.
9: We want him too, Mr. Beach. Now, will you help us?
5: Of course, anything. Anything at all.
9: Then maybe search your wife's effects?
5: Of course, Inspector. Search the whole house if you think it would...
0: They were quite thorough, of course, and very quickly they were successful.
6: I found these in the stocking box at the rear of the bureau drawer, Inspector.
9: I see. Letters. Mr. Beach, do you know a Fred Hennessy?
5: No. May I see the letters?
9: I think you'd rather not. And we'll be checking them for fingerprints, of course. They're all addressed to your wife. The last one makes the arrangements for a meeting place with the car.
5: Is there a return address, Inspector?
9: There is.
5: Good luck, Inspector.
0: The Inspector and Sergeant Williams had luck. However, it was not exactly good luck.
11: Fred Hennessy? No. There's no Hennessy living here.
9: Well, now, perhaps he used another name. A shortish, dark fellow. With a flair for letter writing.
11: No. Haven't had any shortish men staying here in months.
9: Well, this is 346 Greenville Street, isn't it?
11: Well, there's nowhere else, Inspector. What's more, I don't have any letter writers here. Every one of my men roomers, except one, works at the car factory. They're a tough crowd, Inspector, but they're nice enough to me. I take good care of them, I do.
9: And the one who doesn't build automobiles?
11: Oh, he's a constable, he is. Now, what would you want to see him for?
0: A good question, and a big disappointment. Still, the machinery ground on. The reports came in to the small bare office at the yard.
6: Here we are. Fingerprint reports, Inspector. Now, the prints on the letters match those they found on the gear shift lever in the wrecked car. The ridge patterns conform to the smudges on the wrench too, sir.
0: The conclusion is obvious. At the very least, it placed the maker of those fingerprints in contact with the murdered woman, in the murder car, with the murder weapon.
6: It looks so as if he pulled off the road, did the job, then started the car downgrade, and jumped.
9: Yes, probably. The unlocked door on the driver's side would indicate that. But what about those prints I told you to try and get?
6: We have them, sir. Lifted them neatly. I was saving that for the last, sir. You see? They match.
9: Yes, very good. Thought he was clever. Well, murder's usually an amateur's crime, isn't it, Sergeant? What about the men to identify him?
6: They'll be in London in the morning, sir.
0: To Sergeant Williams, the case seemed complete. The inspector was still somewhat cautious.
6: It will stick, sir, in any court.
9: I'll feel better if we have the motive, Sergeant. I like a complete case. Identifications have been upset before, and even fingerprints. Given a good motive, we'll hang the gentleman. In fact, we may be able to say he hung himself with his own cleverness. Inspector Hall here. I see. Very good, Davis. No, just keep your eye on the place. Williams and I'll be along directly. Get your hat, Sergeant.
6: Very good, sir.
9: Our quarry's gone calling on the lady. And so are we.
0: The police car sped silently through the London streets, out to a pleasant suburb. It drew up to the curb near a small house, detached from its neighbors, surrounded by a hedge and trees. A man stepped out of the shadows, spoke softly to the inspector. He remained at the car as the inspector and the sergeant walked to the front door of the house and rang the bell.
11: Yes?
9: Miss Jaffrey? Miss Dorothy Jaffrey?
11: That's right.
9: My name is Hall, CID. My identification. May we come in?
11: Yes. Why not?
9: Thank you.
11: What can I do for you?
9: Well, as a matter of fact, Miss Jaffrey, we stopped by to see your caller, a Mr. Martin Beach, I believe.
5: Inspector. Well, this is a pleasure to see you all the way out here.
9: Is it, Mr. Beach?
5: Of course.
9: You know why we're here, don't you?
5: I assume you saw me come by.
11: Wait a minute. What's going on here?
9: Don't you know, Miss Jeffrey?
11: I know CID inspectors just don't drop in or come by. Martin, have you been up to something?
5: Stay out of this, Dorothy.
11: I'll not stay out of it. If we're to be married, I've a right to know.
9: We've dropped by to tell Mr. Beach about his wife.
11: Wife? You never mentioned a wife, Martin.
5: You're not arresting me, Inspector. I was home and asleep and she was killed.
9: The innkeeper says not Beach. So does the petrol station owner. So does the conductor of the train you took back to London from Middlebury.
5: I said you're not taking me in. You're not!
11: Inspector, there are French doors into the garden.
9: Your house is well covered front and back, Miss Jeffrey. He won't get far. That's his warning. He'll stop running now.
11: Oh, this is not the expected way to break an engagement to be married.
9: Yes, I understand, Miss. But you'll get over it. This manner of ending a relationship is far less permanent than the one your fiancé used to gain his freedom from his wife. You know, miss, the chances are quite good that they've got away with it. If you hadn't written some fake love letters and forgotten to hide a certain open-end wrench.
0: And today, the open-end wrench can be seen in its special place in the Black Museum.
1: Orson Welles will be back with you in just a moment.
0: It's an old dodge, of course. May have worked many times. Commit a murder, wreck an automobile to cover its traces. It might have worked this time, if Martin Beach had known that dead bodies do not bruise. If he'd been really clever and had succeeded in burning the car and the body. If. But he was not really clever. His cleverness failed him. Failed him at 8 o'clock one morning in Dartmoor Prison. As for Dorothy Jaffrey, she disappeared when she had come into the great anonymity which is London. And so until next time, till we meet in the same place for another story about the Black Museum, I remain as always obediently yours.

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5: Wait a minute, lady. Talk slower. I can't understand you. A man in the hall? What's he doing there? Yeah? Yeah? Was he drunk?
6: You are in the muster room at the 21st Precinct, the nerve center. A call is coming through. You will follow the action taken pursuant to that call from this minute until the final report is written in the 124 room at the 21st Precinct.
5: All right. I'll send an officer over right away. Well, don't worry about it. He'll be there right away. He'll take care of it. Yes, ma'am.
7: 21st Precinct. It's just lines on a map of the city of New York. Most of the 173,000 people wedged into the 9/10 of a square mile between Fifth Avenue and the East River wouldn't know if you asked them that they lived or worked in the 21st. Whether they know it or not, the security of their homes, their persons, and their property is the job of the men of the 21st Precinct.
6: The 21st, 160 patrolmen, 11 sergeants, and 4 lieutenants, of whom I'm the boss. My name is Kennelly, Frank Kennelly. I'm captain in command of the 21st. I was working my night tour, 4 p.m. to 8 a.m. It had been a quiet night in the precinct, and after I turned out the platoon for the 12 to 8, as superior officer on duty in the division during the night, I was called to the 23rd precinct to supervise the patrol force on duty at a 3-alarm fire near the approach to the Triborough Bridge. I was still out of the precinct at 2:10 a.m. when patrolman William F. Coley, assigned to post number 4, approached a call box on York Avenue to make his hourly ring.
8: Sergeant Waters.
9: Patrolman Coley, box 31.
8: Hold on a second, Coley. I've got something for you.
9: Yes, sir.
8: Listen. Walk around to 341 there.
9: Yeah.
8: A party named Heal is called in. There's a drunk sleeping in the hallway.
9: Okay, Sergeant.
8: When you get it cleaned up, ring in again. He'll take your meal.
9: Yes, sir. Yes?
10: I hate to bother you, but I'm a little confused. Which way is the subway station?
9: The Lexington Avenue subway?
10: Yes, that'll be all right.
9: That's 4 blocks this way and 1 downtown.
10: Oh, thanks.
9: It's all right.
10: I got sort of mixed up. Is that a local or an express station?
9: A local. Which way are you going?
10: To Brooklyn.
9: Well, then take the local to Grand Central, then change for the express there.
10: Oh, thanks.
9: Yes?
10: Do you smoke?
9: Yes, ma'am, but not on the job.
10: Look, officer.
9: What?
10: There's just one or two cigarettes smoked out of this package. I'd like to sell it to you for a nickel.
9: Madam, I...
10: Please. I've got 10 cents. I need 15 to ride the subway.
9: Oh.
10: Please take what's in the pack of cigarettes and give me a nickel. It's a bargain. It's really a bargain.
9: Look, I don't want your cigarettes, lady.
10: You can see I'm dressed all right. I'm not a tramp.
9: Yeah, I can see that. That's right.
10: It's really a long, sad story. I'd rather not go into it if you don't mind.
9: You don't have to. You want to borrow a nickel?
10: I want to sell you my cigarettes.
9: That's not necessary. Here. You, sure you have the dime?
10: That's all I've got.
9: Here you are.
10: And here are your cigarettes.
9: Oh, forget it. I can afford to be that generous.
10: Where can I send it to you?
9: Forget it. It's nothing.
10: Oh, look, I certainly appreciate it. You don't know how much I appreciate it.
9: It's all right. I know how you feel.
10: I don't know what to say. You see, I'm not a tramp.
9: It's okay, lady. Oh, I've got a job in this building. Now, you just walk over to Lexington Avenue in downtown one block.
10: Well, thanks a lot.
9: It's okay.
10: I certainly appreciate it, really.
9: Yeah.
11: Are you the policeman?
9: Yeah, that's right.
11: He's on the second floor landing, passed out drunk. Right outside of my door, almost.
9: Look, the downstairs door is locked. Can you press the buzzer?
11: All right. Just a second.

0: here on the second floor.
1: Okay.
0: He's still here. He still passed out.
1: All right, I'm coming.
0: How'd he get in here? I don't know.
1: Well, don't worry about it. I'll take care of him.
0: An old man like that will lose all his self-respect.
1: Hey, Pop. Pop, come on, wake up.

0: care of him.
1: An old man like that will lose all his self-respect.
2: Hey, Pop. Pop, come on, wake up.
3: What's the matter?
2: Come on, Pop, sit up.
1: You ought to be ashamed of yourself. Ashamed of yourself.
2: That's it, Pop. That's it. What are you doing here?
3: Sleeping, that's all. Just sleeping.
2: Look, don't you know better than to get drunk in other people's hallways?
3: No, I'm not drunk. I was just sleeping.
2: Look, Pop, you can kid yourself, but you can't kid me.
3: No, I'm not drunk. I'm 78 years old. I never had a drink in my life.
1: Then what were you doing here? What were you doing in this hallway?
3: I was sleeping.
2: Can you stand up?
3: Of course I can stand up, but...
1: The idea. Coming into a hallway and sleeping.
3: Well, I wanted to sleep someplace.
2: Don't you have a home?
3: No, not anymore.
2: You live someplace, Pop. Where?
3: If I lived someplace, I'd be there. I wouldn't be sleeping in the hallway.
1: Why did you have to pick my hallway right outside of my door?
3: I'm sorry, I didn't know it was your hallway. Any hallway had been good enough.
2: What's your name, Pop?
3: You called me Pop.
2: Now, come on, will you?
3: Pop is good enough.
2: Look, old-timer, it's 2 o'clock in the morning and we're going to wake up the whole building. Now, what's your name and where do you live?
3: My name is Pop and I don't live anyplace.
2: Look, I can't stand here and waste time with you. I can take you down to the station house and we'll get it settled there.
1: He's not drunk. What do you want to do that for?
2: Lady, you sent for the police.
1: I thought he was drunk.
3: You can take me to the station house if you want to. I don't care.
2: Look, I want to be reasonable. Just tell me your name and where you live and what you were doing here. And we'll see if we can get the whole thing straightened out.
3: You saw what I was doing here. I was sleeping.
2: Well, what's your name?
3: Pop.
2: All right. You have a phone, don't you, Mrs.?
1: Healers. Mrs. Bertha Healers.
2: You have a phone?
1: Yes, I have a phone.
2: We go inside so I can ring him.
1: Yes, we can go inside. But what are you going to do with him? He wasn't drunk. I was mistaken about that.
2: Look, I don't know what to do with him. That's what I want to ring in for. Let them tell me.
4: Patrolman Coley rang into the station house and explained the situation to Lieutenant Gorman, the desk officer on duty. He was instructed to bring the man to the station house, and for this purpose, an RMP car was sent by radio to the address. In the meantime, the fire in the 23rd precinct had been extinguished, and I returned to the 21st. It was 2:25 a.m. when I got out of the car, crossed the sidewalk, and walked up the 3 stone steps into the muster room of the precinct house. It is required by the manual of procedure that the commanding officer sign the blotter immediately upon leaving or entering the station house. And I went around the desk to comply.
5: Hello, Captain.
4: Sergeant?
5: 21st Precinct, Sergeant Waters.
4: Hello, Red.
6: Captain?
5: All right, hold on. Lieutenant?
6: Yes?
5: Gay Hill is ringing in. He reports 1 male at Roseville Hospital in that auto wreck. Kessler went over in the ambulance.
6: All right, tell him to resume patrol until Kessler rings in that he's ready to be picked up.
5: Yes, sir.
4: Okay, Red, it's all yours.
5: Resume patrol.
6: Big fire up there, Captain?
4: Yeah, Red. It burned out this one building almost completely. Ran about 30 families out on the street.
6: Lucky it's a warm night.
4: Yeah. And we had to reroute bridge traffic.
6: Nobody hurt, was there?
4: No, the alarm was turned in fast.
2: Come on, Pop. Right up to the desk.
3: Where do you want me?
2: Right here is all right. Here he is, Lieutenant. Hello, Captain.
4: Coley?
6: You still won't tell him his name, Coley?
2: No, sir.
6: Will you tell me, Pop?
3: Well, if I wouldn't tell him, why should I tell you?
4: What's this all about, Coley?
2: Well, he was sleeping in the hallway, Captain. The lady who called in thought he was drunk.
5: All right.
3: I wasn't drunk. I never had a drink in my life.
4: Well, what were you doing there, Pop?
3: Sleeping.
6: Now, look, Pop, we don't want to put you in jail. Let's get it straightened out. What's your name?
3: Well, I'm not so sure jail would be so bad. At least there's a bed in jail. The floor in that hall is kind of hard.
4: What about your family?
3: What about them?
4: Where are they? Can we get in touch with them?
3: I'd rather go to jail.
6: It wouldn't be any problem. Sleeping in a hallway, that's disorderly conduct.
3: Maybe you call it disorderly conduct. I was just sleeping because I was tired.
4: How old are you?
3: 78. I was 78 in March.
4: Don't you have any money?
3: Well, I've got $3-4.
4: Look, don't you want to tell us your name?
3: No, I thought I made that clear.
4: Well, how can we help you out?
3: I don't know that you're trying to help me. If you are trying, I don't know that I want your help.
4: We are trying to help you.
3: Maybe so, but I'm still not going to tell you my name.
6: All right, Coley. Let's see what's in his pockets.
2: Put your hands up on the rail, Pop.
3: Well, I don't want to let you search me.
4: Oh, look, it's the law, Pop. We're required to search all prisoners.
3: Well, if it's the law...

0: I don't want to go against that.
1: Oh, Lieutenant.
0: I think I saw an alarm yesterday. A missing persons report on a 78-year-old man.
2: Did you?
0: I think so.
3: All right, go see if you can locate it.
0: Yes, sir.
1: Right away, Captain.
4: $3.88.
5: Gee, I was pretty close about the money. I said between $3 and $4.
4: A pipe, some tobacco.
5: You're not going to take that pipe away from me. I've had that 16 years.
0: You'll get it back, Bob.
4: One key, a door key.
5: You can throw that away. I don't know why I'm carrying it around.
4: Well, that's all.
3: No identification, Coley?
4: Not a thing, sir.
3: Look inside your suit coat pocket, see if there's a label.
4: Yes, sir.
5: You won't find the thing now. There's no use looking.
4: No label, Captain. Nothing here.
1: I think I found the alarm, Captain.
4: Come on, Pop. We don't want to waste any more time.
0: Description fits.
4: We should be out catching robbers.
0: I better get that.
1: Excuse me, Captain.
0: Yeah?
5: Put me in jail if you want to.
3: Pop, is your name John W. Lowfield?
6: 21st Precinct, Sergeant Waters.
3: Is it? We have a missing persons alarm for a John W. Lowfield, age 78 years old, put out yesterday morning by his daughter, Mrs. Elizabeth Heppel, 42 West 79th Street. She says he's missing from home and describes him as 5 feet 8 inches tall, 145 pounds, medium build, gray, almost white hair, glasses, wearing a brown suit, gray sweater.
5: Well, this suit's brown, isn't it? And the sweater's gray.
3: Are you John W. Lowfield? The description says he has a 2-inch cut scar in the palm of his right hand.
4: Let's see your right hand, Pop. He's got it, Captain.
5: I'm not going back there now. There's no use you calling her. I'm not going back there. I'm just not.
3: Why not?
5: They don't want me.
3: She's your daughter, isn't she?
5: That doesn't make her want me.
0: She got worried that you were missing. What did you do, run away?
5: No, I didn't run. I'm too old to run. I just walked.
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8: If you were to sit down and list some of the rights and freedoms that you have, you'd probably list the big things like, freedom of speech, freedom of the press, freedom of religion, and others. Well, those are mighty important. But what about the little things? Things you don't think about much because you pretty well accept them as a matter of course, like choosing the business or profession you want to go into. You know, in some countries, you work at the job assigned to you with no free choice at all. Or like getting as much education as you can in schools that are open to all. In some countries, education is only for the privileged few. Or take a little thing like buying a house or renting an apartment for your family. There are places in this world where you live right where you're told. Have you ever thought about why you're allowed these free choices? Why you accept it as your right? It's because such free choices are guaranteed to you and your children and to generations in the future. To be exact, it's in Article 9 of our Bill of Rights. The men who wrote our Constitution and our Bill of Rights put this in just in case they forgot to mention something important in the other. It says, "The enumeration in the Constitution of certain rights shall not be construed to deny or disparage others retained by the people." You get that? It's not left to Congress or the President or any special group. These rights belong to all of us, to the people. It's one of our freedoms.
7: Now back to 21st Precinct and Captain Finelli.
3: Because John W. Lowfield, the 78-year-old man found sleeping in the hallway at 2 o'clock in the morning, was the subject of a missing persons alarm, he was not booked in on the charge of disorderly conduct. Instead, he was taken upstairs to the 21st Detective Squad to await disposition of the case. In the meantime, Lieutenant Gorman, the desk officer, informed the Manhattan Communications Bureau, which in turn put out a cancellation of the alarm on the teletype. According to established procedure, the desk officer in the 20th Precinct on the west side of Manhattan sent a patrolman to the residence of Mrs. Elizabeth Heppel, the daughter of John W. Lowfield, who reported him missing, to notify her that he'd been located. At 3:15 a.m., while I was out on patrol of the precinct, Detective Edward D. McInerney returned from his meal. Carrying a paper bag, he walked in the front door of the station house, through the back room, and up the stairs to the 21st Detective Squad.

0: Here you are, Pop. Bought you a container of coffee and a Danish.
1: Oh, thanks. Thanks a lot.
0: I didn't know how much sugar you wanted, so I brought three lumps.
1: No, I don't use any sugar. Now, how much do I owe you?
0: Oh, you don't owe me a thing.
1: No, no, you're not supposed to buy food for me now.
0: Forget it.
1: No, no, how much is it?
2: Forget it, Pop.
1: I've got money.
0: Save it for your old age.
1: Well, thanks. Thanks a lot. Excuse me.
0: Yeah?
1: Are you sure they notified my daughter?
0: Well, that's what the desk officer says. Says you'll be here in a little while.
1: I didn't want them to do that.
0: Pop, that's life. We can't have things the way we want them all the time.
1: Yeah, that's life. Is that about me?
0: What?
1: Is what you're writing there about me?
0: Oh, no, Pop. It's about something else. It's a 61.
1: Oh, that's so?
0: Yeah, it's a crime report. It's about a lady who left a package in the car. The door's unlocked. She came back. She was very surprised to find the package gone.
1: Oh. Do you have to do that with every little thing?
0: With every little thing, yeah. This day and age, Sherlock Holmes make a lousy detective. He couldn't type.
3: Hello, Ed.
0: Lieutenant.
3: Did Fitzpatrick ring in?
0: No, sir. You were up early this morning, Lieutenant.
3: Yeah.
1: I hope it wasn't anything I did.
0: No, it wasn't anything you did, Pop. Lieutenant King, Mr. John W. Lofi.
1: How do you do?
3: Lofield?
0: He was the subject of missing persons report. Daughter's on her way over here to get him.
1: I didn't ask her to come. I don't want her to come. I wish they'd just take me back where they found me.
0: That's all right, Pop. You'll be better off at home.
1: If I had a home.
3: Now look, Ed.
0: Yes, sir.
3: Who's on the job?
0: Goldman, Vitale.
3: Where are they?
0: Out making an investigation.
3: Have them ring in here.
0: Yes, sir.
1: I don't want her to come for me.
4: 21st Precinct, Sergeant Waters.
0: Sergeant, would you have CB put out a call for 419 to ring in, please?
4: Okay.
0: Thanks.
3: What have you got hanging, Ed?
0: Nothing much, Lieutenant. Just Pop here.
3: All right, Ed, you come with us. I'll take care of him downstairs.
1: No one has to take care of me. I can take care of myself.
5: Hello, Matt.
3: Captain.
5: Well, at 6 o'clock, you said you were going home to get a good night's sleep.
3: Yeah, that's what I planned, Captain.
5: What's doing?
3: Ed.
0: Yes, sir?
3: Go in my office and ring up Cassidy and DeLuca at their homes.
0: Yes, sir.
3: Tell them to meet us at the 44th squad at 4 o'clock.
0: Yes, sir. By the way.
5: Well, I just came up to see that you were getting taken care of, Mr. Lofield.
1: Oh, I'm getting taken care of. I'm getting taken care of fine. Except you won't let me go.
5: Well, your daughter will be here right away.
1: That's the reason I want to go.
5: Oh. What's doing, man?
3: Well, the two boys that stuck up the laundry on York Avenue last week, remember them?
5: Yeah.
3: Fitzpatrick got a line on them, traced them out to a flat up on the 44th. He's got the place planted, rang into me at home. We're going up there to see if we can collar them.
5: Well, are you sure they're the right ones?
3: Well, according to Fitz, they are. He said he had some good information on them. He said he woke up the super of the building they're staying in. They answer the description of the boys we want.
5: Well, it'll be a good collar. They're probably right for a lot more beside that laundry.
3: Yes, sir, I know they are.
1: Here, where can I put this?
3: Right in the wastebasket there, Pop. 21st Squad, Lieutenant King. Where are you, Goldman? All right. Come on in here right away. We've got a job.
1: I wanted to pay that detective for the coffee and the sweet roll, but he wouldn't take the money. I don't want anyone to pay for me out of their own pocket.
3: He comes from a rich family, Pop.
1: Still, I wish he'd take the money.
5: You're not going to leave home anymore, are you, Mr. Lofield? All you'll do is wind up in the police station.
1: Well, no, I haven't made up my mind that I'm going home. I don't think I am.
5: Why did you leave in the first place?
1: You're half my age, aren't you?
5: Well, little more than half.
3: Everyone gets old, Pop.
1: Old, yes. But old and in the way, not everyone.
5: After Lieutenant King and his detectives left for the 44th precinct, John W. Lofield was brought downstairs where he was told to wait in the back room for the arrival of his daughter at the station house. I went into my office where I occupied myself reading and signing reports and communications which would be forwarded to division at the completion of the tour. At 3:40 a.m., the muster room was quiet except for an occasional call heard over the monitor of KEA 394, the police radio. The desk officer assigned to the 12 to 8 tour has the added job of classifying and filing various reports turned in during the preceding 24 hours, and Lieutenant Gorman was busy at this task. Sergeant Waters was at the telephone switchboard.
2: Sergeant.
6: Yes, sir.
2: What time is Coley due to ring?
6: 48, Lieutenant.
2: When he rings, I want to talk to him.
6: Yes, sir. First Precinct, Sergeant Waters.
7: Well, there's nobody up in the detective, sir. They're all out on the job. Yes, sir. Yes, sir. Yeah? Well, hold on a second. I'll give you the 124 man. Maybe he can help you. Sergeant Waters, Fallon. A lieutenant from the Manhattan West Homicide Squad is ringing in for some information about an armed robbery we had in the 21st last week. Well, the detectives are all out. See if you can help them. Okay, hold on. Go ahead.
2: Sergeant.
7: Yes, sir.
2: Give me a line on there, would you, please?
7: Yes, sir. You want some coffee, Lieutenant?
2: No, not right now. Hello. Mr. Reynolds Sturgis? This is Lieutenant Gorman of the 21st Precinct. Yes, that's right, the police department. We're holding a Joseph Gilliam here. Yes, he's been arrested. Simple assault. He got in a fight in a bar and grill on 3rd Avenue. He asked that we notify you. He's being held on $200 bail. Yes, we'll accept the bail here. Well, you better get here before 8... Yeah, 8 in the morning. He goes to court then. Okay. Okay, I'll tell him. Okay.
7: You'll have to wait until the lieutenant gets off the phone, lady.
2: I'll tell him.
8: Oh, thanks.
2: Bye.
7: All right. You can talk to him now.
8: Thanks.
2: Yes, ma'am.
8: I'm Ms. Elizabeth Heffel.
2: Oh, yes.
8: I was notified my father was here.
2: Oh, yes, ma'am. He's here.
8: Where?
2: Well, he's in the back room, but the captain wants to talk to you first.
8: Is anything the matter?
2: No, he just wants to talk to you. Cross the room and in that door.
8: All right, thank you.
2: Just knock on the door.
8: Thank you.
9: Yes, come in.
2: Oh, come in, please.
8: Thank you.
9: That's all right. Just leave it open.
8: I'm Miss Heffel.
2: Oh, yes. Won't you sit down?
8: Where's my father?
2: He's in the back.
8: We've been worried. We've been worried to death. He left the house yesterday morning before breakfast. We didn't know what happened to him. We didn't hear from him all day. We thought he was sick or hurt in an accident or something. He's 78 years old, you know.
2: Yes, I know. We found him sleeping in a hallway.
8: In a hallway?
2: That's right.
8: It doesn't sound like my father.
2: It is.
8: I don't understand him.
2: He doesn't want to go back.
8: He doesn't.
2: No.
8: Well, he has to come back. There's no place else for him to go.
2: Why did he leave? You know?
8: He's been living with us 8 years since my mother died. He's never done this before, never.
2: Well, he must have had a pretty good reason. Especially if he doesn't want to go back.
8: I don't understand him.
2: Do you want him back?
8: Well, yes, of course we want him back. Of course we do. Where else is he going to go? After all, he's my father.
2: Why did he leave?
8: It was my fault, I guess. My fault, my husband.
2: Yes?
8: We had an argument the other night.
2: About him?
8: No, not the way it started anyway. It was about something I served for dinner, meatloaf. My husband doesn't like meatloaf, not the way I fixed it. Well, he got started on the meatloaf right at the dinner table.
2: Was your father there?
8: And we were all eating together, my husband, myself, my father, and my two sons. One thing led to another, and Harry and I... Harry, that's my husband. We started screaming at each other. He said he pays the bills. All he gets is meatloaf that he doesn't even like. And the first thing you know, we were screaming back and forth about my father, and he was sitting right there. Guess we didn't even realize it. Harry says he's been living with us all these years, and we've been supporting him, and my sister does nothing about it. You know how those things lead one to the other.
2: Yes, I know.
8: Harry really likes my father. They get along swell. They play chess. They watch the ball games together. They really get along swell. Sure, he didn't mean anything.
0: It must have sounded like he meant something.
8: Yes, it did. Yes, it sounded like I meant something, too. I said I'd been trying to get my sister to take him for a while. Got so we didn't even realize he was sitting there listening. I guess it just got beyond control. We were both sorry right away. We said so. We told him. He said, that's all right. He went in his room. We thought everything was okay. Except when we woke up in the morning, he was gone.
0: I see.
8: Well, he'd never done that before. Like I said, we didn't know what to do, so I waited a couple of hours until after lunch. He didn't show up then. I knew he didn't take any of his clothes except what he wore. I started to get worried. Called Harry at his office, and he told me to call the police, and that's what I did.
0: You're sure you want him to come home?
8: Of course I'm sure. He's my father.
0: He seems determined not to go.
8: Well, where is he? Can I talk to him?
0: Yes. Oh, we'll have to go in the back.
8: I don't know where he'd go if he doesn't come home. He has no place to go. My sister's out in Ohio. He's got no money. No money at all except what we give him. I don't know how I can explain to him what happened. You understand, don't you, Captain?
0: Yes, I understand. In back, Lieutenant.
10: Yes, sir.
8: He slept in a hallway tonight. He must have slept in another one last night.
0: He must have, yes. Right in here.
8: Hello, Papa.
1: I'm sorry to cause you more trouble, Elizabeth. I'm sorry you had to get up in the middle of the night.
8: It's all right, Papa. Why'd you run away?
1: Oh, because I didn't want to be any more trouble.
8: You're no trouble, Papa.
1: Yes, I am. An old man. An old man with no money, living in his daughter's house, making more work. Causing arguments with her husband. That's trouble. That's a lot of trouble.
8: You know, we were sorry we had the argument. We told you. Right away, we told you that.
1: Now, because you told me, that doesn't make me less trouble.
8: Please come home. We want you to come home. Harry and me and the boys, we all want you to come home.
1: Where's Harry? Why didn't he come and tell me himself?
8: Well, one of us had to stay with the boys.
1: Well, he should have come and told me himself.
8: He's sorry. You know he's sorry.
1: No, I don't, Elizabeth. Not for sure. I can only hope that he is.
8: He is, believe me.
1: Well, all right. If you want me...
8: We want you.
1: Captain, thank you.
0: It's all right, Mr. Lofey.
8: Come on, Papa. We'll get a taxi cab.
1: A taxi cab? I guess they really want me back, Captain. Taxi cab.
0: Yes, sir. I guess they do, Mr. Lowfield.
7: 21st Precinct, Sergeant Waters. He caught a thief or he saw a thief? Yeah? Yeah? Where is it?
0: And so it goes, around the clock, through the week, every day, every year. A police precinct in the city of New York is a flesh-and-blood merry-go-round. Anyone can catch the brass ring. Or, the brass ring can catch anyone.
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0: We present Barry Foster as Sherlock Holmes and David Buck as Dr. Watson in a new dramatization of the short stories by Sir Arthur Conan Doyle. The Naval Treaty, dramatized by Bill Morrison, with Richard Kay as Percy Phelps and Richard Herndl as Lord Holdfast.
1: Lost your appetite, Watson?
2: That's called Phelps. Tadpole Phelps, we used to call it. Forgotten why.
1: Ah.
2: Nice chap. Seems to be in a very difficult situation.
1: Of what kind?
2: He doesn't say, but he knows my friendship with you and asked me to bring you down to see him in Woking. Seems he's been very ill. In fact, he says, I've been off my head since the blow fell. Now I am clear again, so try to bring him. Sounds serious.
1: What do you know of him since he left school?
2: Well, he was a brilliant sort of chap anyway, and with his uncle's influence, I believe he has a position of great trust in the Foreign Office.
1: Uncle?
2: Lord Holdhurst.
1: You're the new Foreign Minister. Mm.
2: What do you think, Holmes? Chap does seem in a bad way from his letter.
1: If we're quick, we can be in Woking by 11 o'clock. The train only takes an hour.
3: I am so glad to meet you. How are you, Watson? I should never have known you under that moustache. It was good of you to bring your friend. This is my fiancée, Miss Annie Harrison.
1: Good morning, Miss Harrison.
4: Gentlemen.
3: Miss Harrison. I doubt if I would have survived the past 10 weeks if it wasn't for her devoted care.
2: Yes, I can see you're still a long way from being recovered, old chap.
3: Yes, I've been in this downstairs room since I fell ill. Too weak to even climb the stairs.
5: Ah, good morning. So this is Mr. Holmes and Dr. Watson. I'm delighted to meet you.
1: And you, I take it, would be Miss Harrison's brother.
5: Well, how did you know that? Ah, the monogram, J.H. Yes, Harrison. Yes, I'm Joseph. I've been staying here for a while, giving a hand. I didn't intend to stay so long.
3: This was Joseph's room. I'm sorry, old man, that you had to be bundled out in such a hurry. But when I came home that dreadful night...
4: Percy, you must save your strength to tell your story to Mr. Holmes. It was obvious to Dr. Ferrier, our local doctor, that Percy was in for a long illness. So this room was both convenient and with the French windows full of light and air. He has to be attended night and day and never left alone. It's been a dark time, Mr. Holmes. Please help us.
1: Willingly. Tell me the story.
4: Shall I leave, Percy?
5: I'll be on my way. A pleasure to have met you, gentlemen. Annie?
3: Please stay, my dear.
4: Oh, very well.
5: Then I'll be off. I have some business. Goodbye. Goodbye.
3: Mr. Holmes, I was, as Watson may have told you, in the Foreign Office.
1: Yes, indeed.
3: When my uncle became Foreign Minister, he gave me several missions of trust, which I discharged, and he came to have confidence in my ability and tact. Nearly 10 weeks ago, on the 23rd of May, he called me into his private room.
6: Ah, Percy.
5: Good afternoon, Minister.
6: Make sure you close the door.
5: Yes, sir.
6: How's your mother?
5: Very well.
6: Oh, give her my compliments when you see her. These days, I'm afraid I have little time for the family.
5: Of course.
6: Now, I have a very delicate task, which must be completed quickly by someone I can trust absolutely.
5: You can rely on me, Minister.
6: This is a matter between ourselves. No one else must know. This small roll of papers is the original of a secret treaty between England and Italy, which has just been concluded. I regret to say that some rumours have already got into the public press. It is of enormous importance that nothing further should leak out. The French or Russian embassies would pay an immense sum to learn the contents of these papers. I need them copied. Can you do it?
5: Of course.
6: I take it you can lock the desk in your office?
5: Yes, sir.
6: I will give directions for you to stay behind when the others go this evening. Copy this, lock it and the copy in your desk, and hand them back to me personally in the morning. I warn you, it will take time. It's in French. 26 articles. Thank you, Percy.
3: It did take a long time. I was anxious to get away, for I knew that Joseph, Mr. Harrison, was in town and that he would travel down to Woking by the 11 o'clock train, and I wanted, if possible, to catch it.
7: Of course.
3: But by 9 o'clock, I'd in it had 9 articles. I was feeling drowsy by then and thought a cup of coffee would clear my brain.
7: Yes.
3: A commissionaire remains all night in the little lodge at the foot of the stairs, and he makes coffee on a little spirit lamp for anyone working late. So I rang for him.
8: Come in. Who are you?
9: You rang the bell, sir?
8: Yes, for the commissionaire.
9: Well, I've come instead.
8: Why?
9: He sent me.
8: I've never seen you before.
9: I only come at night. I do the cleaning.
8: I see.
9: I'm his wife. Mr. Tangy's wife, the commissionaire.
8: Sorry, it's just that I didn't know anyone else was in the building.
9: Well, there's only me and him. What did you want, sir?
8: Well, some coffee, if you could manage it.
9: I'll do that right away, sir.
8: Thank you.
3: The coffee did not come. I wondered what the delay might be, so I went to find out.
7: Describe your part of the building.
3: There is a straight passage which leads from my room.
7: Is it the only way in and out of the room?
3: Yes. The passage ends in a curving staircase with the commissionaire's lodge in the passage at the bottom.
7: Any other exit?
3: Halfway down the staircase is a small landing, and a corridor runs off that, which then leads by a small stair to a side door.
7: Who would use it?
3: It's used by servants and sometimes by clerks when coming from Charles Street.
7: So you left your room empty and came down the main stairs?
3: Yes.
10: Mr. Tangy. Oh,
11: excuse me, sir. Oh, sorry, I must have fallen asleep.
10: Oh, I wondered what had happened to my coffee.
11: Well, the kettle's boiling for it. That should be nice and boiled dry. Ah, good. There's still water in it. I won't be a moment, sir. Oh, that's very strange, sir.
3: I thought there was no one else in the building.
11: Oh, sir, but look which bell it is.
3: Which bell, man?
11: I mean, you're here, sir, down here.
3: Which bell is it?
11: It's the bell of your room, sir. Now, if you're down here, who rang it?
3: Good God. Quick, hold me.
11: Well, there's no one here. I don't understand it. Well, what is it, sir? What's the matter, sir?
10: It's gone.
11: What, sir?
10: Oh, private documents. How can it be gone?
11: Well, if someone was here, they must have used the side door and the passage. Otherwise, you'd have seen them. I mean, a rat couldn't hide in these corridors.
10: We must go down there, quickly.
12: There's no one about. We're too late.
11: Oh, look, sir, look. There's a policeman on the corner.
12: Officer! Officer, can you help us?
13: What can I do for you, sir?
10: A robbery has been committed. A document of great value has been stolen from the Foreign Office. Has anyone passed you?
13: Well, I've been standing here a quarter of an hour, sir. Was the robbery before a quarter to ten, sir?
10: No. Has anyone passed?
13: Only a woman. Tall, elderly, with a paisley shawl.
11: Well, that'll be my wife. She finished cleaning here.
13: Well, she was in a hurry. No one else came this way.
11: She must have gone up the street, then. Now, come on, sir. We've no time to lose.
10: No. Wait. Which way did the woman go after she passed you?
13: Oh, I've no reason to notice.
10: Well, was it in the last 5 minutes?
13: Yes, sir.
10: Yeah. My old woman had nothing to do with it. Now let's ask the other end of the street.
3: No one had seen anything. Everyone was hurrying to get out of the rain.
7: Rain? Did you then examine the corridor for footmarks?
3: Yes, there were none.
7: This chain of events is of extraordinary interest. What did you do next?
3: I examined the room and found nothing. Whoever came in had to use the door, but why did they ring the bell?
7: So, what did you do?
3: We contacted Scotland Yard, and the detective, Mr. Forbes, came round at once. We went to Tangy's house to interview his wife. At first, she tried to hide from us, but it seemed she was afraid of some debt collectors and thought at first we were them. We searched the house, and she was taken to Scotland Yard and searched, but we did not find the papers. It was only then that the ruinous horror of my situation came in its full force to me. I recollect little after that.
2: It's all right, old chap. Just rest a little while. You're not strong yet.
4: He came home in an extraordinary state. Unfortunately, Dr. Ferrier was also on the late train and took charge of him. We put him straight into this room and Joseph moved out. For over 9 weeks, poor Percy's been unconscious or raving with fever. It's only in the last few days that his memory has returned. The police have been able to discover nothing.
3: You are my last hope, Mr. Holmes. Otherwise, my honor and my position are gone.
7: I have only one question. Did you tell anyone about your task, even Miss Harrison here?
3: No one else knew. I didn't leave the building that day.
7: And no one, by chance, came to see you?
3: No one.
4: Do you see any prospect of solving this mystery, Mr. Holmes?
7: The affair is a very tangled one. Do not allow yourself too much hope, Mr. Phelps. I will go to London and return tomorrow, though it is likely my report will be a negative one.
3: It gives me fresh life to know something is being done.
7: Come, Watson. We have a good day's work before us in time.
3: Have faith, Percy.
14: I've been puzzling away, but I must confess I'm baffled at the moment. It's depressing.
7: It's very cheery to come into London on one of these lines that run high above the houses. Look at those big, isolated clumps of buildings rising up above the slates.
14: Oh, you mean the board schools?
7: Lighthouses. Beacons of the future. Capsules with hundreds of bright little seeds in each, out of which will spring the wiser, better England of the future. What did you think of Miss Harrison?
14: The girl of strong character.
7: I must make some inquiries about her family. But today must be a day of inquiries.
14: My practice.
7: Oh, if you find your own cases more interesting than mine.
14: No, I was going to say that it could get along very well for a day or two without me. After all, he's a friend.
7: Excellent.
14: Well, where do we start?
7: With motive. With who profits. Here there's profit for the French, or the Russians, or whoever might sell it to them. And then there's Lord Holdhurst.
14: Holdhurst? He's the Foreign Minister.
7: It's conceivable that a statesman might find himself in a position where he was not sorry to have such a document accidentally destroyed. We must not be prejudiced about anyone.
14: What bothers me is the bell.
7: If that is the most distinctive feature of the case. Ah, London. I think we shall begin by seeing the detective, Holmes.
15: Heard about your methods before now, Mr. Holmes. You're ready enough to use all the information that the police can lay at your disposal. Then you try to finish the case yourself and bring discredit on us.
7: On the contrary. Out of my last 53 cases, my name has appeared only in 4. The police have the credit for the rest. I don't blame you for not knowing this, but if you wish to get on, you will find it better to work with me and not against me.
15: Well, to tell the truth, I wouldn't mind a hint or two. I've certainly had no credit for the case so far.
7: What steps have you taken?
15: Well, Tangy, the commissionaire, has been shadowed. He used to be in the Coldstream Guards. Seems to have a good character. His wife's a bad lot, though.
14: Ah, yes, the wife. Have you shadowed her?
15: Oh, yes. Our woman even managed to get into conversation over a few drinks, but she could get nothing out of her.
14: They had debts, I believe.
15: Yes, heavy ones, but they've been paid.
14: Well, isn't that significant?
15: No, his army pension was due. There's no sign of other funds.
14: Oh.
7: What explanation did she give for answering the bell herself when Mr. Phelps rang for coffee?
15: Her husband was tired. She wanted to relieve him.
14: He was fast asleep when Phelps came down. Why did she hurry away?
15: She was later than usual and wanted to get home.
7: Did she see anyone?
15: Only the constable.
14: That seems to exhaust that line of inquiry.
7: Have you formed any theory about how the bell rang when they were downstairs?
15: I don't have any theories left, sir, of any kind. I'm baffled.
7: My thanks for what you've told me. If I can put the man into your hands, you shall hear from me. We must go to the Foreign Office.
16: Dr. Watson? Mr. Sherlock Holmes. Your name is very familiar to me. I can't pretend I'm ignorant of the object of your visit. In whose interest are you acting, may I ask?
7: In that of Mr. Percy Phelps.
16: My unfortunate nephew. It's a bad business. I fear the incident may have a very prejudicial effect on his career, if it gets out.
7: It hasn't yet. What if the document is found first?
16: That would be different. Well, ask your questions. I shall be happy to give you any information in my power.
7: When you gave instructions to Phelps, could you have been overheard?
16: That is out of the question.
7: Did anyone else know the treaty was to be copied?
16: no one.
17: Then, since neither you nor Phelps said anything of the matter to anyone, it must follow that the thief's presence was purely accidental. He saw his chance and took it.
16: That is outside my province.
17: I take it that very grave results might follow from the details of the treaty becoming known.
16: Very grave.
17: Nearly 10 weeks have elapsed since the theft. Have these grave results occurred?
16: No.
17: If the treaty had reached, say, the French or Russian foreign offices, would you expect to hear of it?
16: I should indeed.
17: So we may suppose the treaty has not reached them.
16: We can hardly suppose the thief took it home in order to frame it.
17: Perhaps he is waiting for a better price.
16: Then he had better hurry. It will cease to be a secret soon.
17: Why the delay? Of course, if the thief has had a sudden illness...
16: An attack of fever?
17: I didn't say that. Lord Holdhurst, I have already taken up too much of your valuable time. I shall wish you good day.
16: Every success in your investigation, be the criminal who it may. Good day, gentlemen.
18: What do you think of him, Watson? A statesman?
19: Did you notice his boots have been resold?
18: No.
19: I fancy he has a struggle to keep up his position. He's not rich.
18: Well, I will do a little more today, Watson, but I'll be obliged if you'd come down to working with me tomorrow.
14: Very well. Holmes.
18: Yeah?
14: Percy was always an honest, charming boy.
18: Yes, I'm sure he was.
20: Mr. Holmes, my life is now in danger.
16: What? How?
20: It seems incredible, but from last night's experience, I can come to no other conclusion.
16: What happened?
20: Last night was the first night I slept without a nurse in the room, and I refused a sleeping draught. I had a nightlight burning. About 2 o'clock, I was roused by a slight noise. It came from the window. Someone was forcing the catch on the French windows. I waited, and then when the window was pushed slowly open, I sprang out of bed and flung open the shutters.
18: Who was that?
20: A man, but I hardly saw him. He was gone in a flash. He was wrapped in some sort of cloak which hid his face. But one thing I'm sure of, he had a weapon in his hand. It was a long knife.
18: What did you do then?
20: Oh, I hadn't the strength to pursue him. I rang the bell, but the bells ring in the kitchen and everyone was asleep upstairs. I shouted. Eventually, Joseph came down and roused the others. He tried to follow a trail, but the grass was dry. They did find a break in the wooden fence by the road, though.
18: Did they tell the police?
20: Well, I thought it best to wait for you.
18: How extraordinarily interesting. Isn't it, Watson?
14: It baffles me.
18: Have you stayed in the room since?
20: Yes.
18: Miss Harrison, Mr. Harrison.
4: Has Percy told you what has happened?
18: Yes.
4: It was dreadful.
18: Mr. Harrison, you tried to track the intruder. Can you show me?
21: Yes, at once. We didn't find much, though.
18: Will you come too, Mr. Fox?
20: Fresh air might do me good.
4: Lean on me, Percy.
18: Watson can help him.
14: Yes.
18: I would prefer you to stay behind in this room.
4: If you insist.
18: I do. Let us go out by the window.
21: Yes, you see here. Some wood has splintered off. The fellow must have scaled the fence here.
19: Do you think it was done last night? It looks rather old.
21: Well, I'm no expert.
18: No marks of anyone jumping down?
21: In summer, the ground's hard.
18: Well, let's move on. You all right, Phelps?
8: Oh, quite strong, thank you.
14: Oh, we'll soon have you fit, old man.
18: Now, why that window? Dining room would be easier.
21: Well, those windows are more visible from the road.
18: True.
21: Side door?
19: It's securely locked at night.
21: I'm sure it was just a burglary. Nothing to do with Percy.
18: Mm-hmm. You're probably right. However, it would be the greatest possible help if, Phelps, you could come to London with us today and spend the night.
14: Do you feel up to it?
21: Oh, I think so, yes. Joseph can come as well and look after me.
18: Oh, you should have more confidence in Watson. He is a medical man as well as a friend. I'll let you arrange the details. I must speak to your fiancée.
21: You don't need me, Percy. I'll stay down here and make sure everything's all right.
4: Mr. Holmes, why must I stay in here?
17: I want you to stay in here even longer. Do not let anything at all, persuade you to leave this room until nightfall. It is of vital importance.
4: If you wish it.
17: Tonight, leave it, lock it from the outside, and keep the key. Now, you promise to do this.
4: But
17: he will come to London. It's for his sake.
4: I will do anything for him.
0: chap. Won't find the journey too long.
1: I feel very well.
0: Shall we board the train now, Holmes?
22: Yes, do.
0: I shall see you tomorrow. Aren't you coming with us?
22: Look after him, Watson. Stay with him all the time.
0: But how?

0: morning, Percy. You're looking a little better already. tea or coffee?
1: Coffee. Is Holmes not back?
0: Oh, he will be. Do sit down and have some breakfast, old chap.
1: I could eat nothing.
0: Oh, you must. You're not a well man yet. did you sleep?
1: Hardly a wink.
0: Oh, you must trust Holmes. Do eat something. Holmes!
2: Good morning, gentlemen.
0: Where did you spring from?
2: I've been here a little time, having a word with Mrs. Hudson. Ah, breakfast.
0: But you cut your hair.
2: Oh, it's only a scratch through my own clumsiness. Now, what has she prepared for us? I'm starving.
1: Have you any news?
2: Yes, this case of yours, Mr. Folks, is certainly one of the darkest I have ever investigated.
1: I fear that it would be beyond you.
2: It has been a most remarkable experience.
0: That bandage tells of adventures. What happened?
2: After breakfast, my dear Watson, remember, I've traveled from Surrey this morning. Ah, curried chicken. Mrs. Hudson's cuisine may be a little limited, but she has as good an idea of breakfast as a Scotswoman. What have you there, Watson?
0: Ah, ham and eggs.
2: Good. And what have you before you, Mr. Phelps? Or will you help yourself to what is already here?
1: Ah, thank you. I can eat nothing.
2: Oh, come. Try the dish before you. Oh,
1: thank you. I would really rather not.
2: Well, then, I suppose you have no objection to serving me from it.
1: Oh, of course not. The treaty. It's the treaty!
0: Calm yourself. Do try to be calm.
2: It was too bad of me to spring it on you like this, but Watson will tell you that I can never resist a touch of the dramatic.
1: Oh, may God bless you. You have saved my honor.
2: My own was at stake, you know. I assure you, it's just as hateful for me to fail in a case as it is for you to blunder over a commission.
1: I have not the heart to presume to interrupt your breakfast any further, but I'm dying to know how you got it and where it was.
0: Coffee, Holmes?
2: Yes, thank you. Well, after leaving you at the station, I found an inn and stayed there until evening. And then I returned to the house and concealed myself in a clump of rhododendrons just opposite the window of your bedroom. Miss Harrison had stayed there, as I'd told her. I saw her then put out the light, but I felt sure she locked the door behind her, also as I'd directed. And then I settled down to await

0: place, under the floorboards. Joseph Harrison, give me the treaty.
1: Stay away from the window. I have a knife.
0: So I see.
2: You're a more desperate fellow than I gave you credit for.
0: You took this treaty on impulse, didn't you?
1: I needed money.
0: I know.
1: I was to meet Percy and go down on the train with him that night.
0: But you were early, so you took a cab to the Foreign Office to call for him.
1: Yes. His room was empty. The papers were there. I came back here and...
0: And picked an unlucky place to hide them.
1: What are you going to do?
0: I have the treaty.
1: I never had an opportunity to do anything with it. I didn't show it to anyone. It is still secret.
0: For that reason, I'm going to let you go. But the police will get the details in the morning when I'm back in London.
1: They won't find me.
0: They'll never stop looking for you. You can be sure of that. For the rest of your life.
3: But why did you let him go?
4: I fancy that Lord Holdhurst and Percy here would very much rather the affair never got as far as a police court.
5: No, indeed. You mean that all those 10 weeks I was ill in the same room as the papers?
4: He hid them that night, as he thought prudently, in his own room.
5: And that night he had to give it up to me.
3: Where you were nursed night and day ever since. Must have been maddening for him.
4: He broke in the first night you didn't have a nurse, but you foiled him. I took you away to give him another chance.
3: A chance to walk into a trap. But how did you know it was Joseph?
4: The principal difficulty in the case lay in the fact that there was too much evidence. What was vital was overlaid and hidden. I suspected him from the start. You see, no one knew you had the papers except your uncle. So it had to be someone who called thinking you were working late. And then saw a chance.
3: But why on earth did he ring the bell?
4: He came to the office in all innocence by the side door. Found no one about and so rang the bell. Then he saw the papers. He had just enough time to seize them and escape. You went the wrong way in the street because you saw a policeman. And then became distracted by the fact of the commissioner's wife being in a hurry.
5: How blind I have been.
4: Understandably. He was your fiancée's brother. She is of the finest character, and so you would assume he was the same. But emotion often prevents one from facing unpalatable facts. You will not see him again. I wish you every success in your marriage and your career.
3: So do I, old chap.
5: How can I thank you?
4: Oh, it's what friends are for. Tadpole. Tell me, by the way, what was Watson's nickname at school?
6: That was Barry Foster as Sherlock Holmes and David Buck as Dr. Watson in The Naval Treaty by Sir Arthur Conan Doyle. Dramatized for radio by Bill Morrison. Percy Phelps was played by Richard Kay. Lord Holdhurst by Richard Herndl. Annie Harrison, Rosalind Shanks. Joseph Harrison, John Rye. Tangy, Stephen Hancock. Mrs. Tangy, Jean Lambert. And Forbes by Terry Malloy. The play was directed in our Birmingham studios by Peter Novis.
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18: Are you willing to undertake a dangerous mission behind the enemy lines, knowing you may never return alive?
19: What you have just heard is the question asked during the war to agents of the OSS. Ordinary citizens who to this question answered, yes.
18: This is Cloak and Dagger.

Black warfare, espionage, international intrigue. These are the weapons of the OSS. Today's adventure, Direct Line to Bombers, the story of an American OSS agent who, during the height of the war, directed from the streets of Berlin an American attack, is suggested by actual incidents recorded in the Washington files of the Office of Strategic Services. A story that can now be told.

0: After you get back from a mission, you sit around and there's nothing to do but sit around. So that's what I did. I sat in a room in Milton Hall in England where OSS agents are trained. I thought about the restaurant on 6th Avenue I wanted to open after the war. I was never so bored in my life. Yeah.
1: Hey, Nicky, the colonel wants to see you. Very important.
0: Okay, pal. Tell my pal, the colonel, I'll be there and win the war for him. Da da da da da da da da. That was how it all began. November 1944. After that, I didn't have time to be bored.
2: I know you've just come back from a mission in France, Lieutenant, so it's strictly up to you if you want to go out again immediately.
0: Oh, now listen, pal. I mean, Colonel. If I have to sit around here and do nothing, I'll blow my top.
2: You speak German, don't you?
0: Well enough to know that Hitler speaks a lousy German. It's full of grammatical errors. If I see him, I'll tell him.
2: You may be closer to him than you think. Corporal?
3: Yes, Colonel.
2: Send in Professor Warburg.
0: That's how I met the professor. He was a little guy with a beard. He weighed about as much as 10 cents worth of liver. And he reminded me of my chemistry teacher back in Lincoln Junior High School.
2: Professor, tell Lieutenant Olesnikov just what you told me.
4: With the greatest of pleasure, Colonel. Lieutenant, I am an escaped political prisoner of the Nazis. And I am here in England illegally.
0: And you just walked into headquarters and told that to the colonel, huh? Did you know you can be interned?
4: I know that very well. But I can no longer sit by and be idle while I have a plan that I know can help the Allies.
2: What Professor Warburg suggests, Lieutenant, is that he be parachuted into Germany with another agent, make his way to Berlin.
4: I assure you, I can move about Berlin blindfolded. I know it well.
0: Berlin? This could be interesting. What then?
4: Then, with a radio transmitter, we could pinpoint military targets to American planes overhead. We could direct bombs from the streets of Berlin itself.
0: Now, wait a minute. Walk around with a walkie-talkie in the middle of a raid carrying on conversation with bombers? When do we leave, pal?
4: I am ready any time. Today, tomorrow, yesterday.
0: Professor may have been ready yesterday, but the OSS wasn't. First, we were briefed for weeks how to get food coupons in Berlin, how to buy a railroad ticket, how to post a letter, how to greet a German officer in the street. Little things, an American cigarette, an English match, a laundry mark could give us away. And there were big things, too. We were grilled for hours on cover stories. Forgeries became documents. Fiction became fact. Passes, stamps, signatures. Everything authentic, everything ersatz, including my manners and habits. But I was ready to pass as a citizen of Berlin. And then a plane took us high over German soil, and we jumped.

0: We made it, Nicky.
1: Yeah? It's only a few kilometers to Berlin. We can walk it, make it before daylight.
0: We should find the farmer who owns this field and say Dankeschön for providing us with so ideal a landing place.
1: Yeah, we'll send him a letter sometime. Right now, let's get out of here.
2: You will wait where you are. Kindly keep your hands in the air. Unless you want that I blow your heads off. Or that my dog tear you to bits. Quiet, Ross. You've been a good dog keeping so still.

0: when a good dog keeping so still.
1: Well, as your farmer, Professor, you still want to say danke schön?
0: Stay still. Do not talk.
2: You have made a mistake, my friend. My companion and I got lost trying to find the road. We came by accident on your field.
3: That's right. We both of us only recently discharged from the army. If you would care to see our papers right here in this knapsack.
0: Halt! If you don't keep your hands up, I will let the dog go for your throat. I do not care to see your papers. I saw you parachute from an American plane.
1: Uh-oh.
0: Walk now to the barn. Rolf will see to it that you stay there. Won't you, Rolf?
1: The German farmer left us in the barn and he didn't have to lock the door. That big black Doberman with the impatient fangs watched us as if he wanted us to make a move so we could jump.
2: Oh, if we get out of this, my friend, I shall never again be a dog lover.
1: Professor, don't move, don't turn your head, just listen to me.
2: Yeah, I'm listening.
1: There's some harness straps hanging on a hook right over my head. I noticed them when I came in. If I can pull them down fast enough, I'll throw them over the dog when he leaps, try to untangle.
2: Yeah, but...
1: There's some horse blankets near you. When I pull down the straps, throw the blanket over him. It's got to be fast. Better work.
2: I'm ready.
1: On three, then. One. Nice, boy. Nice, nice. Big, ugly mutt. Two.
4: Three.
5: The harness caught on the nail as I tried to pull it down, and the dog leaped at my neck. And then the nail came off, too, and the straps fell across the dog's snout. Professor flung the blankets over the dog's head.
2: I have him, Nicky, but I can't hold him.
5: The shovel. Where's that shovel I saw?
2: Hurry, hurry. I can't hold him.
5: Now I hit him again and again. And then suddenly the only sound in the barn was the dull thud of the shovel. The dog didn't move or make a sound. He never would again.
2: He had better get out now.
5: Yeah. Let's go.

0: the smell of a bakery is always good.
1: How fortunate it is I have only this morning made Pfefferkuchen, Josef. Just the way you always liked it.
0: How good to see you again, Anna. I told my friend Nicky that you would take us in, help us.
1: Natürlich, Nicky. I will do anything I can.
0: We may stay here then, huh, Anna? Oh. If all goes well, we will leave right after the raid tomorrow night.
2: Yeah, 24 hours, all we need.
1: Of course, you may stay. I still live above the bakery. There is an extra room. My grandson, Emil, will not be home from the youth camp for a week.
0: Youth camp?
1: What could I do, Nicky? What could anyone do in these days in Berlin but ride with the wind? Until there is a chance to fight against it. Helping you and your mission will give me my chance.
0: Little Emil, 8 years ago seemed like only yesterday. I used to sit with him on my lap here in this bakery and twirl my gold watch on the chain for him. Remember, Anna, how he laughed?
1: Yeah, I remember. He has forgotten you by now. And you would not know him. He's 13 years old.
0: Oh, 13 years old?
1: Already they have poisoned his mind. I cannot get to him. I do not dare. He's a little parrot speaking only what is taught him. Nicky, some more coffee?
2: No, thank you, Frau Leitner.
1: More Pfefferkuchen or Apfelstrudel. A specialty of my shop, Apfelstrudel.
2: No, thanks.
0: 6 years ago, at this very table, I had Emil on my lap when the Gestapo walked in and arrested me. Yeah. They did not like what I taught in their school.
2: Hey, what's that? Someone's coming?
1: I don't know who it can be. Customers never come by this late.
3: Grandmother, surprise, I'm home.
1: Emil!
3: What is, man?
1: Emil, your manners. These are friends. Just passing through Berlin. They are just staying the night. This is Herr Neudeck and Herr Josef.
0: Wie geht's?
3: Heil Hitler.
0: Oh, yes, of course. Heil Hitler.
1: I did not expect you until next week, Emil. How is it you are here so early?
3: Sure, I won a great honor, which I want to tell you about. I did not know I'd have to share to a stranger.
1: Shame, Emil. These men were soldiers of the fatherland.
3: Yeah?
4: Yes, Emil, we were both with the elite guard.

0: one of Rommel's Panzer Division.
1: Rommel?
2: Yes, that is before we received our medical discharges.
1: Oh, Rommel.
3: Sit down, my boy. I will bring you something to eat, yeah?
1: Don't you want to hear about the honor I received? Look, Grandmother, on my sleeve.
3: A red swastika.
1: Yeah, red for the youth movement. And a swastika because I learned my lessons faster than the others. The commander-in-chief of the whole youth movement awarded me my swastika. And he told me I could take my vacation a week early. Are you proud of me, Grandmother?
3: Yeah, my boy, yeah. Let me get you something to eat.
1: Oh, no, I'm too tired. Going up to bed. Grandmother says you're staying here. Will I see you in the morning, gentlemen?
0: Well, I'm not sure.
3: Oh, they will be here. Now that you are home, Emil, I will sleep on the couch and give them my room.
0: No, please.
3: Oh, it is all right. It is settled.
1: Good. Perhaps then, Herr Josef, you will tell me about Rommel. A great leader.
2: Yes, perhaps. We will see you in the morning, Emil.
1: Why do you stare at me?
2: Do I stare, boy?
1: I thought so. Have I met you before, Herr Josef?
2: No, I am sure not.
1: Your face. Ever since I came in. Grandmother, have I met him here before?
3: No, Emil. Herr Josef was here before you were born, even. You have never seen him. It has been years, 15 maybe, before you were born.
1: I suppose so.
3: Well.
1: Good night.
0: Professor, he wouldn't remember, would he?
3: Oh, how could he, Nicky? He was a baby that last day Josef saw him, barely 5 years old. And the professor was 30 pounds heavier, at least, and clean-shaven.
2: Yeah. Anna is right, Nicky. Do not worry. He could not remember. Do not worry.
0: But I couldn't help worrying. I lay awake half the night thinking about that kid in the room next door. The 13-year-old puppet with the new red swastika. It was just a feeling I had, a funny kind of feeling at the pit of my stomach that made me wish they'd kept him in that youth camp until after we were gone. When I got up, the sun had been up for hours, and so had the professor. I went downstairs to the bakery. There was the smell of fresh bread baking, and I knew Frau Leitner was in the kitchen. But the professor was sitting at the table, swinging his watch on the gold chain and talking to that German quiz
4: what
0: kid.
4: What else have you learned, Emil?
1: But why do you want to know?
4: Oh, I'm just interested. I want to see how well you have earned that swastika.
0: I stood at the bottom of the stairs and listened.
1: We have a leader who has revolutionized Germany. He is the greatest man who ever was or will be. When I joined the Führer's organization, the man in charge said, "Join no organization but this. Forward, forward, the banner leads us to eternity."
4: Oh, you have learned your lesson well, huh?
1: Yeah, Josef. Are you sure I have never seen you before?
4: Of course not, my boy.
1: I seem to remember.
5: Hey, Josef.
4: Ah, good morning, Herr Neudeck.
5: Since we're just passing through Berlin, don't you think we ought to see a few of the sights before we leave?
4: Yeah, you are right. We will leave now. Perhaps later, Emil, we will talk more.
0: The raid was scheduled for that night. The professor and I had a lot of work to do. We made arrangements to meet about 4:30 that afternoon at a tavern on Wilhelmstrasse. We went separate ways. I did a lot of walking, and I made a lot of notes in my head. Klingenberg power plant was still functioning. The Ostenkreuz junction of the city railroad had been repaired. There was an ammunition dump on the north side that our bombers couldn't see from the air. It's a nice day. A lot of Germans were walking the streets. And I made a lot of notes in my head.
6: Reached the order now, mein Herr.
5: Nein, later. I am waiting for a friend.
0: The professor was 15 minutes late, and I started to get nervous. Maybe somebody had recognized him. I sat there and sweated it out. 15 minutes. 20 minutes. Half hour. And then he finally came. But he wasn't alone.
4: Herr Neudeck, this is Hauptmann Müller. We met only this afternoon, and I invited him to come and have dinner with us.
7: It was not quite that way, Herr Neudeck. It was I who insisted upon coming along.
5: Gewiss, sit down.
7: You were with one of Rommel's Panther divisions, I understand.
5: Yes, we were only recently discharged from the army.
7: Myself, I am just back. We will have much to talk about. Where is that stupid waiter? They're never around when you need them.
4: He will be here presently.
7: Presently is not soon enough. I will go to see him myself. I'll be right back.
5: Where did you pick him up?
4: He found me, my friend. There is a reservoir near the rail line. I was looking around. I think he was a little suspicious at first, but when I told him I was with Rommel, he became more friendly. I am beginning to believe I was in Africa myself.
5: Just the same, I wish you could have shaken him. What did you find out?
4: It was a profitable afternoon. And you?
5: A profitable afternoon.
4: Good.
5: Shh, he comes back.
7: Yes. At first, it seems strange to me that Herr Josef here should show so much interest in the reservoir.
4: Well, I was merely taking a stroll, getting reacquainted with Berlin.
7: Then I watched you. I saw you walk down towards the rail line. That was when I stopped you and began to talk.
5: We are both glad you did, Herr Hauptmann. Gave us this opportunity to get acquainted.
7: Yeah.
5: Hope we shall see more of you while we're in the capital.
7: Perhaps, Herr Neudeck. Perhaps you shall see a great deal of me. I think I shall call the waiter and order some brandy. Oh, I see. You have not yet finished your meal, Herr Neudeck. You're still eating.
5: It's very good. Our diet at the hospital was not so varied.
7: No doubt.
5: Everything I ate stuck in my throat.
7: I know what I
5: wouldn't go down. I knew that German officer was watching me as he talked. Watching me strangely, and I didn't know why. I knew that something was wrong, and I didn't know why. The professor felt it, too.
7: Her name is Gertrude, little Fräulein I tell you about. And she has friends. Oh, very pretty friends. You would like to meet them, perhaps?
5: Yes, we would like to very much, Herr Hauptmann.
7: How you would have enjoyed them. We might have had great fun together. All of us. Unfortunately, you may be otherwise engaged with the Gestapo.
4: What did you say, Herr Hauptmann?
7: I have been watching you all through dinner, Herr Neudeck. You are an American. Do not move, either of you. I have my hand on my gun.
5: But surely you're joking.
7: No European eats the way you do. To change the fork from the left hand to the right after the knife is used. At first, it escaped me. I just knew something bothered me. Then I realized what it was.
5: There it was. The little thing that could put a rope around my neck.
7: Only Americans hold the fork sideways in the right hand.
5: In my nervousness, I'd forgotten a little thing like that European manner of eating.
7: The Gestapo will be very pleased.
5: The sharp knife I'd been eating with was still in my hand. Almost as if it moved by itself, it disappeared under the table and halfway into the German office.
8: Good work, Mickey.
5: Good. I was stupid to get myself into that jam in the first place. We're not out of this yet. Waiter.
9: Ja, mein Herr.
5: Check, please. A friend has had a little too much to drink. We will take him home.
9: Yeah, right away.
5: Between the two of us, we managed to get him out of there. His head was rocking back and forth like a drunk. The knife was still in him, so the blood didn't flow very much. He kept his cape around him.
4: All right. There is no one around here, Nicky. We can dump him behind this shed.
5: All right. We're beginning to leave a trail a mile long. So long, pal. It was nice meeting you. Come on, Professor. Let's go.

0: back to the bakery, there was more trouble waiting for us. Trouble 61 inches high, weighing about 110 pounds, wearing a new red swastika on his arm.
1: They're in the kitchen. Something is wrong.
0: I don't like the sound of that. Come on.
2: This morning when we were that watch on the chain, I thought I remembered something. And just now how I see it.
3: Oh, you have never seen her use this before, Amy.
2: Yes, I have. When I was very little, the Gestapo. They arrested a man with a gold watch on a chain. I tell you, it's the same one.
3: Amy, they do not even look alike.
2: And what about this? This broadcast radio I found hidden in your bedroom in a hat box.
0: It's called a walkie-talkie, Amy. Give it back to me.
2: Mickey! Use it to come back. You see, we've wasted time. I should have gone to the authorities right away. They have tricked you, Grandmother.
1: He knows, Anna.
3: I'm afraid so. I've been holding him here, hoping you would return.
2: What did you say? You knew, Grandmother, didn't you? They didn't trick you at all. Traitor. You're a traitor, too.
3: Amy,
2: get away from me. I hate you.
4: Nicky, get him. He's trying to run.
5: I've got him.
2: Let me go. I'll report you. They'll stop it. They'll kill you. They'll have you shot.
5: I'm not going to report anyone. What'll I do with him?
3: Upstairs, his bedroom. Lock him there until after you have gone.
5: Right.
2: Let go of me. Get your hands off me. I hate you. Let me go.
1: Have to come with us when we leave here tonight, Anna. You cannot stay now.
0: Professor is right, Frau Leitner. That kid upstairs will turn you over to the Nazis so fast you won't know what happened to you.
3: My little Emil, turn me in. Josef, would he?
1: Yeah, I'm afraid he would, Anna. It is best that you come with us. We are going to try to get through the lines into France. Once there are underground workers who will help us.
3: Yeah. Nicky, is it all right if I bring this tray of food up to him? He has not eaten. He's still such a little boy.
0: Yeah, sure. All right, take it up, but don't untie his hands, remember?
3: Yes, I will remember.
0: Well, the raid ought to start soon. Let's go over this map, make sure we have everything right, huh?
1: Yeah. Now, the rail line is here.
0: Mm-hmm.
1: Sector 2, grid B3.
0: If our bombers knock that out, Berlin's transportation is completely crippled. And here, on the map, power plant is in sector 6, grid G5.
3: Nicky, he's gone.
4: What?
3: Yeah, his hands. He got them loose. He lowered himself from the window with the bedsheets. What are we to do? He'll bring the Gestapo back with him.
0: We don't know how long he's been gone. Professor, the window, quick.
4: Yeah.
3: The back door.
4: There is a car coming. I can see it.
3: There is an alley and
0: now
3: we
0: look,
3: can...
0: Look, no time. They'll have this place surrounded. How do you get to the roof?
3: The roof, yeah. Up those stairs. We can go to the other rooftops and perhaps escape.
0: There better be no perhaps about it. We went up to the attic stairs and onto the roof. You could see the Germans from there. Four of them in black shirts spilled out of an armored car. Two of them broke in through the front door. Two of them started around to the rear. Then we heard Amy.
2: There they are.
1: Nicky, she's dead.
0: Well, it won't do her any good if we stay here. Come on, across the parapet.
1: Air raid.
0: Oh, that's music to my ears. At least it'll keep them from getting more help right now.
6: Stay where you are! Surrender now, and it will go easier with you!
0: Come and get us, pal! One of them did try to come and get us, and he got it first. Right between the eyes. He swayed for a few seconds back and forth, and then he fell off the roof onto the street.
1: That's one of them, Nicky. There are only two left.
0: Two? Well, what happened to the third?
1: Nicky, was... behind you!
0: Fourth Nazi had come up the other way, through somebody else's attic and onto the roof behind.
7: Get your hands up!
0: And now there are just two left, Professor. Hey, Professor, what is it?
1: My leg. I can't move it. I can't go any further, Nicky.
0: What happened afterwards was a nightmare. It was as if the earth cracked wide open. It was red hot and burning, and the noise of the planes and the ack-ack and the German guns and the bombing made my stomach turn. We crouched behind a parapet, and I held them off while the professor directed the bombs.
1: Attention! Attention, bombers! The Klingenberg power plant is still functioning and supplies electric power to vital industries. Bomb Sector 6, grid
7: G5. The Ostkreuz junction of the city railroad has been repaired. Knock it out, and all traffic in Berlin will be stopped. Sector 2, grid B3.

0: now, Nicky, while there is a chance. I can hold them off long enough for you to get away.
1: I can't leave you here.
0: No, no, they won't take me. Don't worry.
1: Now, look, I'll carry you. We'll make it. Come on.
0: Listen. Listen to me, Nicky. Go across the next two rooftops and then down through the skylight. There is a tailor shop.
1: Yeah, but Professor...
0: Go out the back door there. It leads to an alley. Once over the fence, under cover of the raid, you can make it.
1: Now, look, I won't go without you.
0: All right. I will change your mind. Attention. Attention, bombers.
1: Hey, what are you doing?
0: Attention, bombers. Imperative. Wait 2 minutes and bomb crossroads at Sector 7, Grid D3.
1: Hey, Professor, what are you doing? You're crazy. That's here, this sector.
0: Go on, run. Run, Nicky. I'll cover you.
2: I ran. I stumbled and fell and got up and ran again. When I got down in the alley through the tailor shop, I kept on running. And then the bomb fell and the concussion rocked the ground and I went flat on my face. When I looked back, I knew that our bombers had made another direct hit. Professor had not only held off the Germans while I got away, but kept them there until it was too late for any of them. A little German bakery that specialized in Apfelstreudel folded up as it had been made of matchsticks. Somewhere in the wreckage, the professor with his gold watch on a chain was buried under it. And overhead, the planes headed back. There was nothing left for me there. I headed back, too.
3: Lieutenant Gus Olesnikus made his way to France and after months from there to England. But his direction of the bombing raid from the target itself kept some of Berlin's major industries crippled and its transportation system paralyzed. And once again, the report of an OSS agent closes with the words...
4: Mission accomplished.
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4: Cloak and Dagger.

0: Heard in today's Cloak and Dagger adventure were Everett Sloan, Bill Zuckert, Lily Darvas, Barry Kroger, Michael Artist, Raymond Edward Johnson, Carl Weber, Jerry Jarrett, Bobby Weil, and Brad Barker. Script was written by Winifred Wolfe and Jack Gordon. Music was under the direction of John Garth. Today's true OSS adventure was based on the book Cloak and Dagger by Corey Ford and Alistair McBain. This has been a Lewis G. Cowan production in association with Alfred Hollander and was under the direction and supervision of Sherman Marks. NBC offers three of radio's top mystery adventure shows, The Big Guy, Sam Spade, and The Saint. So if mysteries are your meat, listen in tonight. Next, hear High Adventure, then The Big Guy on NBC.
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4: You're careless, Budgie, and you can't be careless. Not in this business. What do you mean, careless? The judge had a ton of wreck and cast iron hung on him. How could it come up?
5: I don't know, except the paper says something about gases in the body making the skiff float, rocks or no rocks.
6: Sure, it's physics and chemistry. That's what.
5: So now we gotta go to college and study physics. There's no finish to this.
4: What about careless finish? Can you make that scientific?
5: Yeah, I'll make it scientific. I'll fix things good with an ice pick.
7: In the interest of good citizenship and law enforcement, we present Crime Does Not Pay, based on the famous Metro-Goldwyn-Mayer series of short subjects. In just a moment, you'll hear Summertime Tape, starring Charles Corbin.

0: Summertime is a good time for most people. Their vacations and all that goes with them. The resort, the fun, the games, the freely spent money that has been saved for just this purpose during the other 11 months of the year. And where there is freely spent money, you'll find those who dip their fingers in it for their own purposes. Ozzie White dipped his fingers into that money and came up with double handfuls. Ozzie controlled the slot machine, the one-armed bandit, which stood invitingly in every bar, every casino in the resort area where Ozzie operated. Year in and year out, the nickels, dimes, and quarters flowed through the machines into Ozzie's pocket. And Ozzie had an organization. There was Specs, his accountant, for one. Ozzie trusted Specs and listened when he had something to say.
1: I don't like it, Parker. It don't look good to me.
2: Oh, what's wrong?
1: Last year, the machines at Swan Lake gave us twice the take we're getting this year.
2: That's all?
1: Same thing at White Lake.
2: How'd you run across this?
1: I was just playing around. The figures looked off this summer. But the hotels are as packed with suckers as last year. So I ran a check. Here's the figures. Three bars, 1947, 48, and 1949.
2: Mm-hmm. I see. How do you figure it?
1: Me, I just play with the numbers, boss.
2: And somebody else is playing with the tape.
1: And I wouldn't be hasty, boss.
2: Why not? You're sure of your figures, aren't you?
1: I ain't no CPA, but I can add and subtract.
2: Looks like somebody's been subtracting before we ever see the dough.
3: Bubsy, come on in here.
4: You want me, Ozzy?
2: I called you, didn't I? Who's the collector in the Swan Lake district, Bubsy?
4: Wallace Page, you know that.
2: You been around lately?
4: Yesterday.
2: You notice anything different about him?
4: Well, he's got some new shirts. Silk.
2: Anything else?
4: Nothing special. If there was, I'd notice it.
2: Yeah, I guess you would. How about Carol at Carter?
4: Nothing much. Why?
2: Any new shirts?
4: No, nothing.
2: Mm-hmm. Carol is collecting for us at White Lake. The take's awful low this year at White and Swan both.
4: I get it. Somebody needs a lesson, eh?
2: Yeah. And you're the best teacher I know, Bugsy. So take care of it for me, will you?

0: Nothing like the country in the summer, I always say.
1: Well, nice of you guys to go out of your way to take me up to the lake.
2: Think nothing of it, Wally. Think nothing of it.
0: Keep your eyes on the road, Smithy.
1: Don't worry about him, Bugsy. Smithy's the best driver I know. I like to sit next to him just to watch him work. Bugsy likes the back seat. That's where he works.
0: That's the lake up ahead, Smithy?
1: Yeah. Pretty in the moonlight, ain't it?
0: Nice view.
1: There's a better one up ahead.
0: I like this one. Park for a minute, Smithy. Let's enjoy the moonlight.
1: Sure, sure. Never thought you were romantic, Bugsy.
0: Oh, I got my moments.
1: Yeah, you certainly have, Bugsy. Boy, quiet out here. Nearest place is the inn, 5 miles up the road.
0: That's so. Hear what he said, Smithy?
1: Yeah, I heard.
0: Get the end of the rope, Smithy. Pull, Smithy.
3: Pull! No, I got it, Bugsy. Now hold it.
0: Okay, see, Wally, when you collect for us, you collect honest and turn in every nickel.
3: Every nickel. Oh.
1: He's done, Bugsy.
0: Nothing like it, Smithy. Piece of rope over the head from the back seat, cross ends, you pull on one, I pull the other. The guy just can't make any noise. First pull breaks his windpipe.
1: Yeah. Smooth. Smooth.
0: Let's get rid of him.
1: Right. You got enough line to tie him?
0: No line. Picture wire. Rope will rot in the water. We'll get the stuff out of the trunk.
1: Okay, sure.
0: I always figure this is simpler and faster than a cement jacket. Twice around the ankles, and the arms just behind. Very neat.
3: Here's the slot machine, mate, Bugsy. Plenty heavy.
0: Now, there's a terrific idea if I say so myself. The jerk dips into the tape, so we hang a base around his neck. that'll teach him. Twist that wire tight, Smitty.
1: Yeah, I got it. It'll teach him, all right. So we'll keep him down.
0: Plenty of rock. That's why I picked this spot. Here. I'll hitch this one to his feet. You got the clippers?
1: Yeah, my back pocket. Here.
0: Good. That'll hold it. Come on. Take his head, Smitty.
1: Hey, can't we drag him? He's awful heavy.
0: And leave the marks on the ground? He wouldn't like that. Ready?
1: Lift. Never thought of that. Hey, is it part of the point?
0: Just a step or two. Water's kind of deep off the point.
1: Oh, what a night for a swim. Look at the moon and the water.
0: Yeah, Wally likes the country.
1: Hey, next time, let's take the body to the edge first and tie the weights on there, huh?
0: You got something there, Smitty. Ready?
1: Yep.
0: Okay. We'll swing it. Toss him out as far as you can. When I say three, let him go.
1: Right with you.
0: One. Two.
1: All right.
0: Red ducket. He'll never come up. Let's go.
1: Boy, that'll teach him a lesson.

0: Oh, Jimmy, isn't it heavenly up here?
1: You never been to Swan Lake before?
0: No. Have you?
1: It's my second summer. What do you like about it?
0: Oh, everything. Mountains, the sky, and the lake. It's never cold, this lake. Not like summer, isn't it? Well,
1: that's because it's artificial. Fed by small springs in the mountains that were dammed up years ago.
0: What are you, a walking encyclopedia?
1: No, a rowing encyclopedia. Oh, sometimes I wish the summer could go on forever. Betty?
0: Yes, Jim?
1: Betty, I...
0: Jim, are there large fish in this lake?
1: Well, they stock it with fish from time to time. Trout, mostly. They don't grow very long.
0: I see.
1: Why?
0: I saw fish. It was sort of white and large. Seemed to be floating.
1: Well, fish don't float unless they're dead. Where is it?
0: Over there.
1: Hmm?
0: No, turn around to the right.
1: Looks more like a white glove to me.
0: Maybe it is. Funny, glove floating out here.
1: Let's get it, hmm? Am I headed for it?
0: The left door. That's it.
1: Yeah.
0: Not both. Good. Hold your course, sailor.
1: Aye, aye, ma'am.
0: Hold it. You'll pass the thing, whatever it is. Jimmy.
1: What is it?
0: It's attached to something.
1: Let me see. Betty, don't look. For heaven's sake, don't look.
0: What?
1: What is it? It's no glove. It's a human hand tied to another.
0: Oh.
1: The body's floating just below the surface of the water.
2: Hey, Boss. Boss.
1: Mm.
2: That looks like Bugsy Slipper here in the paper. Body found in Swan Lake, tentatively identified as that of Wally Sage, small-time officer.
3: Give me that.
2: Yes.
3: The condition of the body, which was in a remarkable state of preservation, it was judged that the gangster had been dead about a week. Identification was made from the flesh.
1: Bugsy, come on in here.
3: What's wrong, Ozzy?
1: Wrong. Here, read it.
3: Oh, he came up after.
1: What's the matter? You slipping?
3: I don't see how. Meeting me, we barely lugged him with a slot machine base tied to his chest and a rock on his feet.
1: Read the end of the story.
3: The body might have remained at the bottom of Swan Lake indefinitely had not the warm waters of the lake accelerated the accumulation of gases within it. Police authorities pointed out that gases retained within the body brought about the buoyancy sufficient to overcome the weight blast of the body.
1: Oh, the rotten luck.
2: Looks like Wally had stomach trouble. Gas.
1: 1 week. One stupid week and they find him.
3: Oh, what, boss? They can't pin it on us.
1: You're careless, Bugsy. You can't be careless. Not in this business.
3: What do you mean, careless? The jerk had a ton of rock and cast iron hung on him. How could he come up?
1: I don't know. Except what I read in the papers, but the stiff floated, rocks or no rocks.
2: Sure, it's chemistry and physics. That's what.
3: So now we've got to go to college and study physics. There's no finish to this.
1: What about Carol's finish? Can you make that scientific?
3: Yeah. I'll make it scientific. I'll fix him good. With a nice pick. When Smitty and I get through with him, he'll stay down forever.
4: In just a moment, Crime Does Not Pay will continue with Summertime Take.

0: summer moved along, the collection from the slot machines went on, and Specs checked his figures on receipts against the preceding years. Again, there was a mysterious discrepancy which was traced to the collections in the White Lake District. Apparently, the lesson taught Wally Sage had failed to have its proper effect on Carolyn Carter. And so it happened that once again, a car sped along a highway with Smitty in the driver's seat, Bugsy in his usual place in the rear, and Carolyn Carter in front, next to the driver, next to death.
1: Like the country, Carolyn?
2: I can take it or leave it alone.
1: This is your district here, isn't it?
2: Sure. Sure, this is White Lake right here.
1: Any points of interest around here, huh?
2: What do you mean, points of interest? Like views or something? I wouldn't know. I tend to business strictly.
1: Oh, that's so.
2: Well, well, well.
1: Ever been in swimming?
2: Too cold for me.
1: So I heard. Springford Lake, ain't it?
2: I suppose. I leave that to the same jerks who play our machines. Suckers.
1: Does anybody ever win?
2: Once in a while. Gotta have a come on. So we let a couple of them hit the jackpot. But mostly they get three lemons. Hey, what are you slowing down for? We'll never make the hotel before midnight at this rate.
3: We got plenty of time. I just want to look at the view.
2: Since when are you interested in the beauties of nature, Smitty?
3: Just a few weeks now. Especially in lakes with cold water, nice deep spots.
1: Yeah. Especially in lakes with cold water.
2: What's you guys?
1: You are, Carolyn.
3: Yeah, but not for long.
1: Time's up, Carolyn. You've got to learn the same lesson I taught you. Don't ever try to put on one over on Ozzy. Oh, Smitty.
3: A bullet. You're going to tell the stroke.
1: Yeah.
3: Here's the ice. Where'd I give it to
1: him? In the belly.
3: Something gasoline got out, right?
1: Come on, Smitty.
3: Give it to him. Fix him up like a soup strainer. The more holes, the merrier.
1: That's got it. Move in.
3: You betcha. Where's the boat?
1: Hit it in that clump of bushes yesterday. The rocks and slot machine bays are in it. This one ain't never gonna come up after we're dumping him.
4: Bugsy, meet Bullets Morgan.
1: How are you?
4: Glad to know you. Ozzy tells me you know your business.
1: Thanks.
4: Bullets is the new collector up White Lake way.
1: Yeah.
4: Ozzy told me how you took care of my predecessor for him.
1: Nothing to it. 2 months now, and he's still feeding the fish.
4: Yeah?
5: Thanks, Ozzy. You got your radio on?
4: No, why?
5: There's a news broadcast in a minute. You better catch it.
4: Why?
5: It's all over town. They found Carolyn.
4: What?
5: That's all I know. The newsboy sent it out. You can get it on the radio. See you later.
4: Bugsy, turn on the radio, will you?
1: Nothing on now but news.
4: I know. Turn it on.
1: Sure. I never knew you were interested in their national situation, Ozzy.
4: I'm not.
6: Business is too good around here.
4: Shut up now and listen.
7: And so much for the news picture overseas. Here at home, a sensational development is the discovery of the body of Carolyn Carter.
1: This kid.
7: Found floating in White Lake upstate. Carter, a mobster thought to have been connected with a gambling racket, was strangled and stabbed at least 15 times, probably with an ice pick. Wired to his body with several weights, and it is apparent that he had...
1: He couldn't come up. He just couldn't.
4: But he did.
1: I don't see how. He was so full of holes and gas, just couldn't stay in.
4: But it did.
6: When did you use the pick on him, Bugsy?
1: How do you mean?
6: Before or after you killed him?
1: During.
6: Oh, you gotta do it after.
1: Why?
6: We had a job like this back in Detroit. When you stick them before, the blood runs to the holes and stops them up, see?
1: Oh, I get it. I never thought of that.
4: It looks like you never thought of a lot of things, Bugsy.
1: But 2 months, Ozzy. It's 2 months.
4: It's a cold lake. It's like an icebox.
1: What do you want me to do about it?
4: There's nothing you can do about it. We just got to ride along and watch our step for a while, that's all. They can't tie it to us.
6: Well, next time you'll know.
1: Yeah, sure.
4: Well, that's that. When are you going to show Bullets his territory, Bugsy?
1: Anytime he's ready.
6: No time like the present, I always say.
1: Why not? Smitty's got a car. We can drive up now.
6: Suits me. Okay with you, Ozzy?
4: Sure. The quicker the better. Go on, beat it, both of you. Have a good time. But don't play the machines. That's a sucker's operation.

0: This is nice country, Pugsy.
1: Yeah, if you like country.
2: Hey, remember how Wally liked the moon on the lake and then over comes the rope?
0: You two really have that operation down to a science.
2: And how? Bugsy sits back where you are, see? The victim sits where Bugsy is right now, next to me. We stop the car. Bugsy throws the rope over his head. We take an end. Ba-ba-boom. That's all.
0: Neat. Quick. Quiet.
2: Just said it.
3: Neat. Quick. Quiet. The victim sits where Bugsy is. Where I am right now.
0: How's Ozzy to work for, Smitty?
2: Okay, swell. But he don't like two things. Guys would steal from him. And guys would make the same mistake twice.
0: You can't say I blame him.
3: The same mistake twice. Ozzy doesn't like that. And I'm sitting where the victim sits. Who is this bullet smoking anyway? Why didn't Ozzy give the collecting job to Smith? He was in line for it, or to me.
0: What's the matter, Bugsy? He ain't said nothing for 5 minutes.
1: Nothing to say, just watching the scenery.
0: Sure is deserted around here.
2: Yeah, that's why we do most of our jobs in this neighborhood.
3: This is the neighborhood. Why did Smith make this choice? Does he bring his bullets in to do a special job? That's right. And me. That's why we're out here. Me, I'm next. Next on the hit parade.
2: What's the matter, Bugsy? You sick? You're shaking like a leaf.
1: No, nothing.
0: What's the matter, guy? You seen a ghost?
2: Hey, when Bugsy gets to see ghosts, brother, it'll be more than one.
3: They're kidding. Like I did with the others. They're trying to keep me from seeing where we're heading.
2: Hey, Bugsy, you want I should stop for a minute?
1: No. No, don't stop.
0: Hey, what's with you?
1: You don't get me. Not like with Wally and Carol. I know the trick. You don't get me.
2: He's gone nuts.
0: Bugsy, cut it out.
1: No, I'm getting out. I want to live. You don't get me.
2: Hey, Bugsy, leave that door alone.
0: Bugsy, you're nuts.
1: No, I'm getting out. I'm getting away now before you tie a rock to my feet.
0: Come on, Smitty. We gotta find him. Brother, he'll have our necks.
2: Yeah, find him in these woods at night. Where? Which way did he go?
0: Back this way. Into the trees.
2: No. You don't get me in no woods. Not with Bugsy nuts and packing a piece. Besides which, I ain't no Indian. I hate the country.

0: Can't let them get me. Want to live. Gotta get the phone. Yeah, phone. Maybe a house. There's a house. Maybe a phone can't help me. Wake him up. He'll help me. Help me.
1: Wake up. Wake up. Help me. Help. I need help. Please, please. Somebody got to be inside. Help. Help me.
2: Hold your horses. I'm coming.
1: Someone's there. Someone's coming. Hurry, please, hurry. They're after me.
3: Now, all this about?
1: You've got to let me in. I'm in danger. Two men, they'll kill me.
3: Around here, nobody in this neighborhood but us.
4: No, let the young man in. You can't keep him on the porch all night.
3: Oh, yes, White. Well, come in, come in.
1: Oh, thank you. Thank you a million times.
4: Joe, pretty young man.
3: I'm looking. Silly fella.
4: But his clothes, they're all torn. His face is cracked.
1: I jumped from a car. They were going to kill me.
3: Who was going to kill you?
1: Smithy and Bullets. You've got to hide me. They'll be after me. Abby won't let me get away.
4: Young man, I think you've been drinking.
1: No, it's the truth. You've got to save me.
4: Joe, where are you going?
3: The telephone. Sounds like business for the sheriff to me.
1: Yes. The sheriff. I'll talk. If I talk, they'll protect me. They'll let me leave. How do they do that?
3: Here's just the phone. Hello, Sadie. I want the sheriff. Quick.
1: You saved me. I don't know how I'll ever repay you.
4: Now, don't you worry about that. Living way out here, we don't get much chance to help folks when we can.
5: Sheriff Winter.
3: Hello, Sheriff. This is Joe Karofsky.
5: Hi, Joe. You got trouble out your way?
3: Maybe. Hold on. We've got a visitor. I'll let him talk to you. Here, young man. Take the phone.
1: Yes. Thank you. This is the sheriff?
5: Yep. Who are you?
1: This is Bugsy Portnoy. You know the name.
5: Never heard of
1: you. You heard of Bugsy White?
5: Yes. So what?
1: I worked for him. He sent me out to get it like Wally Sage and Kettle's Carter gun. Tonight, I know how they got it. And I was going to get it too, only I jumped before...
5: How do you know how they got it?
1: I did it both times, but I want to live. I got to live. You can save me, but you got to help me. I tell you everything. Please, please, come for me. They're looking for me now. Hurry, hurry. I live in jail. I'll find I'm dead. I'm dead. Come for me. I don't want the rope and the water and the gas inside. I'm afraid. Afraid!

0: does not pay.
1: Charles Corbin, who was starred as Bugsy Portnoy in Crime Does Not Pay, will be back with you in just a moment.

0: Now, here in person is Charles Corbin.
1: Believe me, Bugsy Portnoy was an interesting character to portray because his swaggering, his viciousness, and his eventual and inevitable breakdown are typical of the small-time gangster with his usual delusions of grandeur. However, it is just as interesting to notice the contempt in which the other characters held the plain people, whose coins in the slot machines made up the summertime take. These are people like you and me. People will lend their support to criminals because we don't stop to think about what we are doing. Because we are misled so many times by the simple words, innocent amusement. You see, in the end, it is up to us to stop this kind of criminal activity by the simple act of refusing to lend it our support under any and all circumstances. Yes, in the end, it is the plain people, the good citizens, who can prove that crime does not pay.
0: Thank you, Charles Corbin. 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Technical advisor is Burton B. Curtis. The events, characters, and names used in the story you've just heard are fictitious. Any similarity is purely coincidental.

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0: Once again, the magic names of Humphrey Bogart and Lauren Bacall bring you Bold Venture and a tale of mystery and intrigue.
1: Every little movement has a meaning all its own.
2: Say, Slate, if you're going to sing, would you mind walking on the other side of the street?
1: Well, Kate said it was our song. Now I've got the hang of it. I'm not going to let it go.
2: How'd she teach it to you? In sign language?
1: Well, you don't understand a girl like Kate.
2: I understood a girl like Kate from the time I understood about girls.
1: She's sensitive, refined, throws nice parties. That dress she was wearing, knitted it with her own hands, she told me.
2: Mm-hmm. But how many stitches can a girl drop?
1: You know,

0: ring, knitted it with her own hands, she told me.
1: Mm-hmm. But how many stitches can a girl drop?
0: You know, Sailor, I asked myself the same question.
1: Oh, that's what you were doing with her on the balcony so long. Counting them, huh?
0: You see how wrong you can be? All she was doing was giving me a choice.
1: Yeah, we all noticed. You took vanilla.
0: Choice between every little movement and the dipsy doodle for our song. I'll have you know it threw me for a while, but then I picked every little movement.
1: Oh, not again, Slate. Look, we're home. It's late. You want the people in the hotel to wake up screaming?
0: Now, look, Sailor.
1: Just open the door.
2: Do not trouble yourself with opening of doors, Senor Shannon.
0: Well, what are you doing here, LaSalle? This time of night, every little policeman should be home in bed.
2: You are gay, Senor. It grieves me to spoil such gaiety.
1: See, Slate, you see what happens when you sing? You spoil gaiety.
2: It is much more grave than that, Senorita. It is you we are concerned with the most, most gravely. You are under arrest.
1: Look, I'm on your side. I tried to stop him.
0: You need sleep, LaSalle. You act crazy without it.
2: Into my car, please. And do not force me to wave my authority, this gun, in your faces. You are wanted for questioning by Commissioner Rodriguez. I prefer to deliver you in a piece to answer such questions. Understood? See, it is understood.

0: Kate. Hey, where are you, Kate?
1: Out here.
0: What are you doing out here on the balcony?
1: Oh, hello, Greg.
0: I got news for you.
1: That's nice.
0: They went straight home after the party. The cops picked up the Duval dame, the way we planned. The boyfriend went along with her.
1: Slate Shannon?
0: I guess.
1: Hmm. Now, he's a corner of Havana who appeals to me. And he can pick his own corner. If you'd have been at the party, you'd have seen why.
0: Don't make wishes to yourself. He's liable to wind up dead.
1: All right, all right.
0: Look, baby, business.
1: I said all right. Let me ask you something, Greg.
0: Sure.
1: Does it become me? These things we're playing with. Defense plans, murder. Does it go with the way I wear my hair, the way I use my lipstick?
0: It goes good with you. Like me.
1: Funny.
0: What is?
1: Spy talk. You and me. Can't make an honest dollar, so we sell out. Buy people like a nickel toy. Buy them, break them, and throw them away.
0: Does it worry you?
1: No. No, it doesn't worry me. I just want to get out of Havana, that's all.
0: This is the big one, Kate. Then we'll go to the moon. Hey, I'm talking to you.
1: Huh?
0: What's the matter? This Shannon guy warping your sense of values? This guy's just got to go, Kate.
1: Sure he does. Break him, then throw him away.
2: Look, Rodriguez, you've held us here at police headquarters through the night, through the dawn.
3: It was a delicious dawn. When we are finished here, I will go home and write a poem about it.
2: You guys must be spy happy, Rodriguez. You've got a loosening of the brain. What makes you think Sailor...
3: We have been over it to a point of weariness, Senor Shannon. The information we have in our file states that... The
2: Sailor's been in Havana for 3 years, and it just came on you like a hot flash, huh?
3: The fact that Miss Duval's papers were destroyed in Europe, the fact that she cannot establish her American citizenship, these things we know and are simpatico. However, recently a dossier came to our notice...
4: Where were you hiding it? In a kumquat?
3: The dossier of Miss Duval gave us to wonder. Her manner of entering Cuba as your ward, Senor Shannon. Her sojourn in Europe. Her choice of friends there. One especially... The notorious espionage agent Kramer.
4: I told you. He taught me how to ski. All it was between us was slaloms and herringbones.
3: Hmm. We have reason to believe there was more. In any case, Cuba is too vulnerable to suffer your presence, Senorita Duval. Delectable as it may be.
2: Well, don't cry, Rodriguez. I couldn't bear it.
3: You have 24 hours, Miss Duval. Use it as you wish. But at the end of these 24 hours, deprive us of yourself. Get out of Havana.
4: Let's go, Slate. He's eating into our time.
2: Yeah.
3: Havana will be desolate without you, Senorita.
4: My heart bleeds for Havana.
2: I'll get a cab.
0: Why spend good money when you can use my car?
2: I'll sell it someplace else, Buster. Come on, sell it.
0: With the car goes a way to keep Miss Duval in Havana. No extra charge.
2: Man is...

0: Trying hard, sailor. I want to help him make it easy. What's all this about, friend?
1: My arm.
0: Brittle bones, huh? Come on, talk.
1: You'll break it.
0: I said talk. How come you know things about Sailor that I don't? How is it that you know the formula to keep Sailor in Havana and I don't?
1: You'll never know. Go ahead, strong man. Beat me up, throw me in the gutter and walk away. You'll never know. Sailor Duval gets thrown out of Havana. Now you're being sensible.
0: You're going to convince me I am. Okay, Buster. You got yourself a fare. Let's go. We've been driving for a half hour. All you've done so far is point out the tall buildings.
2: You're dying to know how I'm going to let you keep Miss Duval forever and ever. Is that it?
0: It's up to you, huh? You can do that?
2: Me and a friend of mine.
3: Oh, now, it's a partnership. Who's the friend?
2: I'm taking you to her now. Lovely girl. You'll adore her.
3: Well, she can keep me from being thrown out of Havana, thrown away from Slate. I'll darn her socks, wash her pots and pans. Any little odd chores around the house.
2: That won't impress her. It's going to take something much more than that.
3: Money? How much?
2: Not money. Just Mr. Shannon. You get out here, Mr. Shannon. That's the house.
3: I'm going, too.
2: I'm taking you home. That's the price, Miss Duval. Slate Shannon goes to talk to my friend, and I take you home. You're going to buy?
0: She buys. Go home, sailor. Havana needs you.

0: Hello, Slate Shannon. Well, if you stare at me that way, I'll blush. Then you'll lose the illusion. Come on in.
1: All right.
0: Sit down. Over there'd be nice. It's my turn to stare. I like the way you move, Slate.
1: I've got a hop, skip, and jump routine that used to be the talk of PS62. You want to see it?
0: Sit still. Talk to me.
1: I like Havana best because the climate is nice all the year round.
0: Why don't you try me in 20 words or less?
1: You bewilder me. A few hours ago, you were cooing at me at a party. Now you're mixed up with... Tell me what you're mixed up with, Miss Stoddard.
0: You know, your mouth is nice, but no one's taught it how to speak softly.
1: Try my loud, clear voice. A man told me you'd know why Mr. Val is in trouble.
0: Listen to me. I'm greedy for a thing. Once during the last war, a defense plan was set up by the island republics. A master Caribbean defense against invasion, against enemy submarines. Now these plans have been elaborated, bettered.
1: Espionage. You're working for a foreign government.
0: And you, too. And your Mr. Val. Friends of mine who can do such things have planted documents in government files which incriminate her.
1: I'll take it from there. I get the defense plans and sailors off the hook.
0: That's right. Deliver the plans and the evidence on Mr. Val will disappear.
1: What am I supposed to do? Walk into the Chamber of Commerce and tell him I'd like to have a copy of the Caribbean defenses?
0: A copy of the plans will be stolen and placed where you can get to them. You know the waterfront. Near the edge of it, to the south, there's an old fish shanty built on pilings.
1: Pancho's old place is deserted.
0: Sometime before 10 o'clock tonight, an envelope will be hidden between two large pilings that stick up together from the pier. A few minutes after 10, you will be there and pick up the envelope.
1: It's such a simple thing for an experienced spy. Why don't you do it?
0: So I can keep on being an experienced spy. There's always a chance of a courier getting caught, you know. And if it's you that's caught, you'll have to suffer for it. Not me. I'll deny even knowing you. What do you want to do with me, Slate? Kiss me or kill me?
1: I'll bring you the plans, then I'll flip a coin. What time is it, sailor?
2: You've still got another hour.
1: I didn't ask you that. I said, what time is it?
2: 9 o'clock. Slate.
1: Yeah? What do you want?
2: I'm chilly. Have you seen my scarf? No? I must have dropped it in Mr. Lane's car. Slate.
1: Yeah?
2: You sure you're doing the right thing?
1: I'm sure.
2: There's a simpler way, you know. I get on that plane tomorrow morning and leave Havana. Leave.
1: Well, now, don't make me get sloppy. We're going to do it my way. See this thing through, then turn it all over to the police. Plans, Kate, everything. That way we clear ourselves.
2: Not you, me. It's espionage, Slate. It's a word you read in books. How did it happen to us?
1: Wait a minute. Can I help you, Chico?
3: Senor Shannon. Slate Shannon.
1: What's the matter with you? You look sick.
3: Run away from them. Spies.
1: Get some water, sailor. Hello, Chico. Why don't you sit down?
3: The plans. I put them... Do not...
1: Here, let me help you.
3: Run from them, senor. Run.
2: Here's the water.
1: You better drink it yourself. Little Chico tried to warn us about something, sailor. He didn't make it. He's dead.

0: for eye. I don't feel more music, Mr. Slate.
1: Forget it. How long has the sound been in there with Chico, sailor?
2: About a half hour.
1: Well, the little guy was trying to help us. He was saying, run away from them.
2: Here comes the man now, King. He'll tell us what to do. What about it, Inspector LaSalle?
3: The man who is dead is named Alfonso Gomez. Señor Gomez was a member of the Cuban government, a minor official, now murdered, poisoned. What do you know of him?
2: We don't know anything. He walked into the hotel, then he fell down. Then Slate saw he was dead. Then I called you.
0: I witnessed all of it, impeccably as Miss Sailor has described it. The man walked into the hotel, then he fell down, then...
1: Keep out of this, King. LaSalle knows Sailor is telling the truth.
3: I make no comment except to remind. Miss Duval?
2: Uh-huh.
3: 8 hours in Havana. That is all that is left for you.

0: She said between two pilings sticking up together. She must have meant the ones over there.
1: The butterflies. I've still got them, Slate. Here. Give me a hand. Right here.
0: Hold on to them. We'll pin them up in a glass case and chortle over them on dull evenings.
1: Dull, he says. Right now, I'd settle for a lifetime of dull.
0: Hold the flash, Taylor. I want this to be our secret.
1: Ours and Kate's and Mr. Lane's and Gomez and King. You know, if we play our cards right, maybe we can get three sisters to sing a song about it.
0: Yeah, I've got it.
1: Complete with plans?
0: Uh-huh. Look at the code word they use for defense plan.
1: Here, let's see. D-E-F-E-N-S-E-P-L-A-N-S.
0: Come on, sailor. I just bought Havana for you.
1: You're going to give the plans to Kate?
0: I told you, to the police.
1: I was just checking.
0: Now, why should I give them back to Kate?
2: The very question I asked myself, Mr. Shannon, over and over.
1: Why, look, it's that polite Mr. Lane. I already thanked you for the ride home. You came back for more?
2: Uh-huh. I've been trying to remember the sweet things you said.
1: I said thank you.
2: The words I've been scratching my brains for. Thank you. Thank you for the plans, Shannon.
0: You're ahead of yourself, aren't you, kid?
2: Not at all. You'll give the envelope to me. I'll say thank you and...
0: Not for this, you won't. Oh.
2: You could have made it easy.
0: I like it this way. What's the matter, kid? You fall down from something in the teeth?
2: I...
1: Slate, that car. They shot him down. We've got to help him.
0: Leave him alone, sailor. Come on, let's get out of here. Come on. Two more minutes, sailor. The time it'll take to walk down there to police headquarters and wave this envelope under LaSalle's nose.
1: And while he's sniffing it, you might remind him how those documents about me were planted. You think he'll believe it?
0: Sure. If we had anything to do with espionage, do you think we'd come running to him? LaSalle will... Sorry, amigo, I didn't see you.
3: Your sorry is accepted. And since we have bumped each against the other, por favor, you have a match?
0: Yeah, here.
3: Gracias. I must confess the reason which I have asked a match of you is for the following. To light my own cigarette, I must take my hand from the gun which I carry in the pocket.
1: Emily Post would never forgive you for that.
0: What are you, Buster? What's on your mind?
3: I am Carlo. On my mind is to kill you both dead if you think of going to the police with that envelope. The police station is but across the avenue. The abode of Senorita Kate Stoddard is in the opposite direction.
0: We just got lost, Chico.
3: Oh, of course. That is a lie. However, Miss Duval...
1: What?
3: Do not argue with me. Come with me for a happy thing that will happen to you. I'll kill you dead, Mr. Shannon, if you move one step. Taxi! Taxi!

0: Gracias, driver. The change is for you. Now we will walk, Miss Duval, but a short way for the happy thing.
1: Why don't you tell me about this happy thing? What is it? Just one little hint?
0: One happy thing is that Mr. Shannon cannot go to the police because I have you on one side of a gun.
1: Gee, that's swell.
0: Another as follows. There is a man in that house who wants to talk to you very badly.
1: What man?
0: You will see. In this house, Miss Duval, you will go alone. Remember, there is a gun pointed at you.
1: Just because you ask me like a gentleman.
0: Adios, senorita.
2: Hello, Miss Duval.
1: Inspector LaSalle, what are you doing?
2: Please come in. In here, please. I'm glad you are here, at the home of Senor Rodriguez.
1: Senor Rodriguez?
2: Si, Rodriguez, the commissioner. And I must tell you this, you are under arrest.
1: Again? For what?
2: For his murder. We will go over all of it again, Senorita Duval. You made Senor Rodriguez to die, where he lies, there in the library. Shot him with a small caliber pistol in the throat.
1: I haven't got a small caliber pistol.
2: But a scarf you have. The scarf Rodriguez taught from you in his pleading that you do not kill him. It is embroidered with your name.
1: Look, I told you. I forgot the scarf in Mr. Lane's car. He must have planted it next to the body.
2: You have but to produce this Mr. Lane. We will question him.
1: He was shot down near Pancho's shanty on the wharf. We left him there. I've told you that 50 times.
2: It grieves me to call the beautiful senorita a liar. Mr. Lane's body was not on the wharf, as you told us. Perhaps you killed him as you killed Rodriguez. We did find blood on the wharf, but there was no sign of Senor Greg Lane.
1: Why would I kill my alibi for Rodriguez?
2: You had a motive. You thought by the murder of Rodriguez you could stay in Havana with Slade Shannon. You had no wish to leave Cuba. We will make that wish come true. In a prison. Perhaps for the rest of your life.

0: Hi, Slate. You're staring again, boy. Which is it? Are you going to kiss me or kill me?
1: Give me a chance to flip my coin.
0: There's more room inside.
1: I brought your envelope.
0: Thanks. Carlo is a very impressive little man, isn't he?
1: Yeah, he is. What do you do with Sailor?
0: By now, she's probably in jail. She killed the government official, Rodriguez, the man who ordered her out of Cuba.
1: Oh, that Sailor. Impetuous.
0: Does it bother you about her?
1: No, if she's in jail, there's no use bothering about her.
0: Huh. You bother about me?
1: I can't relax around you. That Gomez who dropped dead in my hotel, poisoned. Why?
0: We didn't need him any longer. He planted the documents about Mr. Val, stole these plans, and put them where you would find them.
1: Just tell me about Mr. Lane. Now, there was a fellow who acted like he had a lot on the ball. The only time I saw him get sloppy was when he wanted those plans from me on the pier.
0: Oh, Greg. You know, he shouldn't have done that.
1: Is that why you had to empty your gun into him?
0: I'll bet I didn't miss once.
1: Now, that's your reaction when somebody tries to double-cross you.
0: Uh-huh. Cold and calculating. So don't you try it, Slate.
1: Well, I brought you the plans, didn't I?
0: Yeah. Yeah, and that brings out the other me. Warm and feminine. The way you want me to be.
1: Well, I get all that for the plans?
0: Uh-huh. Say yes to me, Slate. We'll go a long way from here. With the money the plans will bring anywhere you want.
1: I know a place near the edge of the world. Sun burns through you, and at night the moon does the same.
0: I'll go well with that.
1: I'll get it.
0: Leave it alone. It'll go away.
1: I'll send it away. You lose your bet, Kate. You must have missed. It's Lane.
0: Greg!
1: Come on in. Sit down.
0: Greg, listen to me. Put that gun away and listen.
2: There's a dead man outside. Carlo. He tried to stop me.
0: Greg, listen to me. All you have to do is kill Shannon. Then it's you and I. Think of what we could do.
1: He'll take you anywhere you want to go, kid.
0: Kill him, Greg. He doesn't mean anything to me. Kill him.
1: Keep talking, Katie. You've got him almost convinced.
0: Stop staring at me like that, Greg. I'll be the way you always wanted me. The things we could do. Shannon's in the way. Get rid of him.
1: I'll take the gun, Greg. Thanks.
0: You fool! Giving him that gun!
1: Don't scream at him, Katie. He can't even hear a whisper up close. He's dead.
0: Oh!
1: You think you can scream like that again? I want LaSalle to hear it.
0: Slate. Slate, I knew he was dying all the time. You've got to believe me. You've got
1: to... Police department. Let me speak to Inspector LaSalle.
0: Slate, wherever you want to go. That place you talked about, we'll go there. The sun will burn through us and the moon. Everything like you said, Slate.
1: But Kate, by the time you get out of this jam, you'll be too old for that sort of thing.

0: Sailor.
1: Uh-huh.
0: Let's go dancing, Sailor. Let's get a bucket of red paint and tear Havana apart.
1: Uh-uh. I just want to stand here and look at Havana. I almost lost it.
0: I almost lost something, too.
1: Slade. You mean me?
0: My suitcase. You packed your stuff in it.
1: You'll get it back. Cardboard, twine, and all.
0: Yeah, well, see that I do.
1: Is that all I am to you? A cheap cardboard suitcase?
0: That's right. Where that suitcase goes, I go.
1: You mean you were going to go with me? Come here, Slade.
0: Why?
1: Come here. I'll explain it to you. That's why.
0: Do it again, Sailor. I didn't understand a word.
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1: Los Angeles Police calling all cars. Attention all cars. Broadcast 187 regarding a burglary and murder. Suspect described as male American, about 6 feet tall. Has a butterfly tattooed on his left arm. That's all. Rosenquist.

0: Next week, I'm going to start my vacation, leaving Rio Grande's sales story and the narrations on Calling All Cars in very capable hands. On my vacation, I'm going to do two things I've wanted to do for a long time. I'm going to hear Calling All Cars just as you hear it, and I'm going to have time to try and find out for myself why people buy certain brands of gasoline. I cannot believe the saying that ignorance is bliss. Yet when even the worst gasoline the law permits to be sold claims faster pickup, more mileage, greater power, and motorists pay good money for it, ignorance must be bliss. There are just as many grades of gasoline as there are grades of foods, cosmetics, clothes, or anything else we buy. There are many poor grades of gasoline. There are many good gasolines and a few best gasolines. Of these few best gasolines, what definite tangible proof, what authentic fact is given you as a guide to your gasoline purchase? Rio Grande extends to you a cordial invitation to buy based on the facts that those who buy the most gasoline and those to whom the finest gasoline is an absolute necessity have overwhelmingly chosen Rio Grande Cracked. When you buy Rio Grande Cracked gasoline, no guesswork is involved. Oakland and Los Angeles, for example, the two largest users of gasoline in California, have specified Rio Grande Cracked gasoline for years and have just renewed these contracts. Over 30 other cities and counties have selected Rio Grande Cracked as the finest gasoline obtainable to power their police cars, fire engines, ambulances, and other emergency equipment. Let these facts guide you to your independent Rio Grande dealer tomorrow. Now it is our privilege to present Mr. Harry S. Seeger, Deputy Chief of the Los Angeles Police Department. Chief Seeger.
1: Crime in any form has consistently been shown on this program as a losing proposition. The case we are to hear tonight is no exception. There are many aspects to the situation which, of necessity, must be left untouched, not because of any fear of reprisal, but because the element of time prevents their being treated fully. This case is particularly interesting for the lesson it teaches regarding bad association. One of the principals in the story probably never would have come in contact with the police except for this association. I see that our production is ready, so I'll save a few highlights for the end of the program.
0: In a little cottage on a secluded street in San Diego, a young girl stands watching from a window. Her mother is busy preparing dinner.
2: You won't come any quicker, dear, for your watching.
3: I know, Mother.
2: Oh, I wish you weren't so in love with Tom, Mary. It frightens me a little.
3: Why, Mother, I do believe you're being an old lady.
2: Well, just wait until you have a daughter of your own, young woman. You'll see what I mean then.
3: I know what you mean, darling. But I know you're wrong about Tom.
2: Well, I'm not so sure about that. Oh, I wish I was as proud of him as you are.
3: Mother, is it because Tom's a sailor that you don't like him?
2: Oh, Lord, no, child. Why, some of the best lads I ever knew were sailors. Now, there's nothing wrong about being a sailor.
3: Well, then just why have you taken such a dislike to Tom?
2: As a matter of fact, dear, I don't dislike him. But there's something about that boy that makes me feel uneasy when he's around you.
3: Why, Mother, what could it be?
2: Oh, he seems to look at you with such a, well, such a possessive look.
3: Oh, well, what's wrong with that? Tomorrow I'll be his wife. Hasn't he a right to look at me that way if he wants to?
2: That's not what I mean. Never mind. You go on watching for him. I've got to baste the roast.
3: Think? Yes, I see him. He's coming, Mother.
2: Well, for land's sake, stop yelling about it. Open the door. Maybe he'll find his way in.
3: Tom.
4: Hello, kid. Let's...
3: Oh, it's good to see you again.
4: How have you been, huh?
3: Swell, darling. You?
4: Couldn't be better. How's your mom?
3: Couldn't be better. Oh, Mother, Tom's here.
2: So I get it. Well, come in, you two. Don't stand there with the door open. The fog are coming in. Come on in, Tom.
4: Okay. Well, how's Mother, huh?
2: Not Mother till tomorrow, young man.
4: Oh, gee, I've been anxious to get back. I've been transferred to the Arizona, you know.
3: No. When?
4: This morning. We're shoving off of Pedro tomorrow night.
3: Oh.
4: Now, don't you worry, Kidlitz. You'll be all right. Irene will take care of you.
3: Irene?
4: Yeah. She's a gal I know in L.A. She and you can live together while I'm at sea.
3: Who is she?
4: Oh, she's a kid used to live down here. Married a pal of mine, but they couldn't make a go of it. He fell for some other dame, so she divorced him. She lives in a place on Bonnie Bray in L.A. She'll be glad to have you.
3: But, Tom, I'd rather...
4: Nonsense. We'll get married tomorrow. You go on up to L.A., I'll be in by day after tomorrow, and we're all set. I've got a week's leave. We'll have the time of our lives.
3: Well, if you want me to...
4: Sure. We'll be all right.
2: Come and get it, or I'll throw it out.
4: That's the way I like it. Come and get it. Oh, boy, does that roast smell good.
2: Then start carving it.
4: Well, here we go. Just a little cut up. That's me. Well, here you are, Mary. Now, gravy...

0: Boy, what a meal.
1: Huh? I haven't eaten so much since I joined the Navy.
2: Now, you two go on in the other room. I want to get this mess cleaned up.
3: I'll help you, Mother.
2: No, you'll do nothing of the kind. Go on in there with Tom.
3: Oh, no, Mother, I won't.
2: Go on. Scat. Get out of here.
3: Well, call me when they're ready to dry.
0: Oh, man. If you can only cook like your mother.
3: I get it. Roasts like my mother used to make, eh?
0: Come on, sit down here. Closer.
3: Love you too, Tom.
0: Your lips seem softer every time I kiss you.
3: That's your imagination working.
0: No, it's not. You kid.
3: Tom, please, you...
0: What's the matter, kid? What's wrong?
3: Oh, nothing. You were holding me too tight. I couldn't breathe.
0: I'd love you so tight, you'd never get away.
3: Tom, I... Please, Tom, you'd better go now. It's late. I've got to help Mother clean up the kitchen.
0: Okay, kid. I'll shove off. You're tired. Got to be fresh as a daisy in the morning. Well, I'll be seeing you.
3: Goodbye, darling.
0: How's that, kid?
3: That's better. Now run along. I've got to help Mother.
0: Okay. Night.
3: Good night, darling. Good night. Good night, Tom.
2: Has Tom gone, Mary?
3: Yes, Mother. I'll be right out.

0: next day, Mary heard a justice of the peace say, I now pronounce you husband and wife. Blinded by love, she did not see the glint in the hard eyes of her new husband, a glint of unwarranted possession. Tom and Mary began their new life in a tiny apartment shared by the girl, Irene. Tom spent most of his days with Mary, his evenings somewhere else. He had no job, but he made excuses for his absences. But Mary didn't worry about it. She was too busy making a home. Then, one day, when Tom was away, Irene came home.
1: Oh, hello, kid. Where's Tom?
2: I don't know. He went out about an hour ago. Said he'd be right back.
1: Anybody call while I was out?
2: Nobody but a Jack Redmond. He wanted Tom.
1: Who's he?
2: I don't know. Some fellow Tom met the other night when we were all down at Solomon.
1: Did you meet him?
2: No. Tom said he was a fellow he knew in the Navy.
1: By the way, when does Tom's ship sail?
2: Why, I don't know. I didn't ask him. I'd forgotten all about it.
1: Boy, he must draw down a lot of pay to be able to stay ashore all the time.
2: Oh, Tom, we were beginning to worry about you.
1: Where have you been keeping yourself, big boy?
3: All around. Anybody call?
2: Jack Redmond.
3: Did he leave any message?
2: He said tell you he'd see you tonight at the drugstore.
3: Swell. What time?
2: He said the usual time.
1: Who is this bird, Tom?
3: Friend of mine. We've been on a few jobs together.
1: Jobs?
3: Yeah. Jobs.
2: Why, Tom, I didn't know you had a job.
3: I haven't. It's...
1: If you'll excuse me, I'll take a walk somewhere.
2: Well, what's wrong, Irene? You've only just come in.
1: Well, I've still got to go down to the corner and get some cigarettes, and I'll be right back.
2: That's funny. I wonder what's the matter with her.
3: Nothing's the matter with her. She'll be back in a few minutes.
2: Tom, tell me about your job.
3: I didn't say I had a job.
2: But I thought you just said...
3: I said jobs. You know, jobs.
2: But what kind of job?
3: For the love of Mike, if I got to draw you a picture of it, housebreaking jobs, stick-ups, that sort of stuff.
2: Oh.
3: What's the matter with you?
2: You mean you hold up people? Rob them?
3: Sure, why not? They got Jack, I ain't. So what? So I go into their dumps and I get what I want.
2: Oh, but I thought...
3: You thought we could live on 60 bucks a month I get on the ship. Sure we could, but who wants to? I want real dough. I don't want no chicken feed like that. Jack and I got a job lined up that'll put us on Easy Street. We got to have a little capital, so we're pulling another job tonight.
2: I married a thief and a robber.
3: What's that?
2: You're a thief.
3: So what? You want to stick with me or do you want to shove off?
2: Oh, Tom, how can you stand there and be so cold about it?
3: Huh?
2: Don't you realize what this does to us? Don't you realize that this kills everything between us?
3: Yeah.
2: Don't you see I can't go on being your wife? Always wondering whether you're coming home alone or whether you're going to be brought home in an ambulance?
3: Cut it.
2: Tom, promise me you won't go tonight. Promise.
3: Ah, what's eating you? Nothing's going to happen to me.
2: Tom, you've got to promise
3: me. What do you
2: me.
3: Think I am, a baby? Why don't you come along to hold my hand?
2: That's just what I will do.
3: You'll do what?
2: I'll go with you.
3: Have you gone nuts?
2: No.
3: Then what the devil's the matter with you?
2: Nothing.
3: You mean we'll team up? You'll work these jobs with me?
2: Yes. Why not?
3: You mean that?
2: Yes, I mean it.
3: Swell! Let's scram! If I can find that... Hey, Mary, where did you put that automatic of mine?
2: You aren't going to take it with you, are you?
1: What?
3: Hey, have you gone batty sure enough? Of course I'm going to take it. Where is it?
2: In the top dresser drawer.
3: Thanks. Hey, what's that you're putting in your purse?
2: My gun.
3: That pop gun? You couldn't kill a fly with that.
2: It might serve its purpose.
3: Well, if it'll make you feel any better, take it along.
2: Tom, you wouldn't shoot a man, would you?
3: What do you think I'm toting this rod for? To play tiddlywinks?
2: I just wondered.
3: Now, come on. Come on, snap out of it.
1: Is the battle over, little mother?
2: Well, come on in, Irene. We're going out for a little while.
1: What's up?
3: Nothing at all, lady. We got an appointment to see a gentleman about a canine.
1: Oh, well, you'll have one with the district attorney if you don't shove that gap farther down in your pocket.
3: Huh? Oh, thanks, sister. Well, we'll be seeing you.
0: An hour later, Tom and Mary alighted from a streetcar at 8th and Irola. They made their way cautiously to a house near the middle of the block. Unaware of the presence of persons living in the house, they stopped to discuss their plans.
3: Just down the street here.
2: Please, Tom, let's go back. I'm afraid.
3: Oh, nuts. You said you'd come with me if I'd make this the last job. Well, I promised, didn't I?
2: Yes, I know you did, but I'm afraid.
3: Oh, nothing's going to happen, and if it does, I can take care of it. Now, look. You go around to the side of the house. I'll sneak around and try the side door. If I get in, you keep a lookout. If anybody comes, yell like the devil.
2: All right.
3: Come on, let's get going. There's people in this house.
2: What are we going to do?
3: We'll try this place next door. Looks like no one's home. Now you go on out the backyard and watch. I'll climb in this window.
2: Tom! Tom! Tom!
3: What's the matter with you? Pipe down. Do you want every cop in Los Angeles down here on our necks?
2: Tom, there's somebody moving around in the house next door. I saw a man using the phone. The lights are all on.
3: Come on in here and stop shooting off your mouth.
2: I heard a car stop in front.
3: Probably cops.
2: Look, there's a man with a flashlight.
3: Come on, let's get upstairs.
4: Bob McGee, might be a gang of them in here.
5: Don't worry. I'll be careful, all right.
4: I still think you had no business coming out here on this run.
5: I'm a special deputy, ain't I?
4: Yeah, but it's foolish sticking your neck out like this.
5: I'm okay. Switch on the light, will you?
4: As soon as I find the switch. There we are.
5: That's better. Now, I don't see anybody in here.
4: I don't either. The people next door phoned that there were prowlers here.
5: Wait a minute. I hear somebody upstairs.
4: I do, too.
5: Say, there's a man at the top of the stairs.
4: Hey, you, come down from there.
3: Come up and get me.
4: Okay, pal, that's just what I'll do.
5: I'll get him, Bill. Put up your hand, you monkey.
3: Says you.
5: Run, Bill. I'm hit.
3: Come on, Mary. Let's get out of here.
2: Oh, Tom, did you...
3: What do you think? Let's go. I'll blast this window. We got to get onto this porch roof. We can jump down from here.
2: There's another police car stopping
3: up front. I know it. Do you think I'm deaf? Come on, crawl out here.
2: Tom, I can't jump. It's too far.
3: What are you going to do? Stand there and the bulls grab you? I'm jumping.
2: Wait for me, Tom. Wait.
3: Come on, jump.
2: All right. Oh.
3: What's wrong now?
2: I turned my ankle. I can't walk. Tom, don't leave me. Tom, Tom.
4: Two of them jumped off the roof there.
5: Well, wait a minute. There's something under that bush there by the house. Shine your flash on it.
4: Come out of there.
5: Put your hands up. Say, it's a woman.
4: Come on, get them up.
2: I can't walk.
5: What's wrong with you? Shot?
2: No. I'm afraid I've broken my ankle.

0: Mary is taken to the prison ward of the county hospital. A dragnet is thrown about the district where the crime was committed. But evidently, Foley had made good his escape. Officers are dispatched to the waterfront to watch outgoing vessels. The Navy Shore Patrol is called in. Every available man is on the lookout for Tom Foley. Meanwhile, in the hospital, Mary is being questioned by Deputy District Attorney William Clark.
1: Now, we just want to get at the truth about this. If you're innocent, you have nothing to fear.
2: Shouldn't I have a lawyer?
1: Yes, I suppose you should, if you want to. But even though anything you say may be used against you, on the other hand, anything you say in your favor, I'll use for you.
2: What do you want to know?
1: You're married?
2: Yes.
1: How long have you been married?
2: About 2 weeks.
1: What is your husband's name?
2: Tom Foley.
1: What does he do for a living?
2: He's a sailor.
1: What ship?
2: The Arizona.
1: How long since he's been aboard his ship?
2: I don't know.
1: Has he deserted his ship?
2: I don't know.
1: Was your husband with you tonight?
2: Yes.
1: How did you happen to go to that house?
2: I went with Tom.
1: Did he compel you to go?
2: No.
1: You went of your own accord?
2: Yes.
1: Why?
2: He promised to stop.
1: Yes, to stop.
2: He promised to stop breaking into places if I'd go with him.
1: And you believed him?
2: Yes.
1: Do you still love your husband?
2: Yes.
1: Even though he ran away and left you to face the police?
2: I'll always love him.
1: Why did you have a gun?
2: I meant to kill myself.
1: Why?
2: I knew that everything was over between Tom and me.
1: Yet you went with him.
2: Yes. I didn't want anything to happen to him.
1: He didn't seem to care if something happened to you.
2: He didn't mean to run away.
1: Mrs. Foley, if it's any comfort to you, I want to tell you that you cannot be compelled to testify against your husband.
2: Oh, I'm glad. Please don't ask me any more questions. Please don't.
3: Now, Mr. Clark, they caught Foley. I'm bringing him down to headquarters right away.
1: Tell them I'll be right down.
3: Yes, sir.
1: Well, Mrs. Foley, it looks like the end for your husband.
2: No.

0: Well, Polly, you seem to have been in a hurry to leave town. Where were you going?
1: Frisco.
0: Isn't your ship in San Pedro?
1: Yeah. But if I reported in Frisco, it would have been all right.
0: Then you weren't deserting?
1: No.
0: What do you call absenting yourself from your ship for the length of time you've been gone without reporting aboard?
1: I wasn't deserting.
0: Why did you run away and leave your wife last night?
1: Figured I could do her more good out than if I was in jail.
0: It didn't occur to you that you were being rather cowardly?
1: No. I figured I could help her if I was out.
0: You didn't think you might help her if you stayed there?
1: I didn't think about it.
0: Why did you kill that officer?
2: I didn't kill anybody. It was Jack.
0: Who's Jack?
2: Jack Redmond.
0: Where does this Redmond live?
2: I don't know.
0: Where do you meet him when you plan these jobs of yours?
2: It's Solomon's dance hall.
0: Mm. Check Solomon's on that, officer.
3: Yes, sir.
0: You say Redmond fired the shots that killed McGee?
1: Yeah.
0: Did you have a gun at the time?
1: No.
0: Your wife says she did.
2: Then she's telling a deliberate lie.
0: Joe, bring Mrs. Polly in here.
2: You can't get away with this.
0: That's what you say. Sit down, Mrs. Polly.
4: Thank you.
0: Now, Mrs. Polly, did you see any other man with your husband last night?
4: No, sir.
0: Did your husband have a gun?
4: Yes.
0: What kind?
4: An automatic.
0: A large one or a small one?
4: Large one.
2: That's a lie. I never had a gun.
4: Oh, Tom.
0: Officer, bring in that Irene woman.
3: Yes, sir.
0: You didn't know we'd picked her up, did you, Polly?
2: What difference does that make?
0: Oh.
3: Here she is, Mr. Clark.
0: Irene? Tom here claims he never owned a gun. Is that true?
5: How should I know?
0: Didn't you see him take a gun with him when he left his apartment last night?
5: Your guess is as good as mine.
0: How'd you like to be locked up as a material witness in this case?
5: You can't do that to me.
0: That's what you think. Take her out of here. Lock her up till she's ready to talk.
5: Wait a minute. Sure, he had a gun. I saw it all right. It was an automatic. Now can I go? Can I?
0: Go on, get her out of here. I interest you to know, Polly, that six of your shipmates from the Arizona say that you told them you intended deserting, going into the business of holding up people and robbing homes.
2: That's a lie, too.
0: They also testify that you owned a .45 automatic stolen from the Arizona.
2: That's a lie!
0: You know that a .45 bullet killed McGee?
2: I don't know anything about it.
0: That the bullet shows evidence of having been issued from government stores.
2: So what?
0: And that bullet was fired from your gun.
2: Yeah, you'll have to prove that.
0: We intend to. What did you do with that gun?
2: I sold it.
0: Where?
2: To a fellow in Long Beach.
0: I thought you didn't own a gun.
2: Well, that was before I...
0: Go on. Before what?
2: I ain't talking.
0: Oh, yes, you are.
2: I don't have to.
0: You claim a Jack Redmond fired those shots last night and killed Officer McGee.
2: Yes.
0: And why don't you tell us where we can find this Redmond?
2: I don't know where he is.
3: I checked up Solomon's dance hall, Mr. Clark, and he says he never heard of a Jack Redmond.
0: Hmm. That's what I expected. Thanks, officer. Well, Polly?
1: Well, what?
0: Have you anything to say to that?
1: I ain't talking no more.
0: I think you've said enough to convince the district attorney that you're indictable for murder.
2: No. No, you can't get away with that. I didn't do it, I tell you. It was Jack Redmond. He did it. I saw him. He shot Maggie. You can't pin this on me.
0: We're not trying to pin anything on you, Polly. But so far, you've refused to help either us or yourself. You say some man named Redmond killed McGee. Yet you haven't convinced us that this Redmond even exists. You've been yellow throughout this whole affair. We'll hold you, Polly.

0: And the man who deserted his wife and left her to face the guns of the police was held. And 3 months later, he stood before the bar of justice and heard...
1: Tom Boley, you've been found guilty as charged. I sentence you, therefore, to not less than 5 years, no more than life, for the crime of burglary. For the crime of murder committed while attempting burglary, I sentence you to prison for the remainder of your natural life.
2: No. No, I didn't do it. I didn't do it, I tell you. Let me out of here. I...

0: How would you like to have a product that's so well thought of that 1 out of every 9.5 units sold in the United States would be yours? That's what your independent Rio Grande dealer has with Sinclair Motor Oils. 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
1: In view of the extenuating circumstances surrounding the activity of Mrs. Poley, she was granted probation for a period of 10 years. Tom Poley, whose real name we obviously have not used, received concurrent sentences of life imprisonment and an indeterminate sentence of 5 years to life. The Board of Pardons later set this sentence at 16 years. Tom Poley is now paying for his crime in San Quentin Prison.

Senate Police calling all cars, attention all cars, a cancellation broadcast 187 regarding a burglary and murder. Suspect in this case is now in custody. That's all. Closing question.

0: This is your narrator, Frederick Lindsley, bidding you good night for Rio Grande.
1: Yes, it's for you. It's your dinner. It's called Cupboard Love. Cupboard Love's different. Comes in a packet, not a tin. See this foil pouch? Keeps it moist and squeezy. That's right. It's a new kind of cat food. Moist. It's good for you. Like it?
2: New Cupboard Love. What the well-cared-for cat has for dinner.

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At twilight, the solitude that is Broadway's leans against an open door and abandons itself to the cooling fingers of the evening wind. And in that moment, in the scalpel light of dusk, Broadway stands revealed. The languid preening, the slow smoothing away of the day's wrinkles, the invitation, not whispered, not spoken. At headquarters, the image blurs because a slip of paper has been laid on your desk. And this is how violent death announces itself. In the barrio, it says, in Spanish Harlem, a man, knifed. And through the window, you can see Broadway smile.

0: In the barrio, it says, in Spanish Harlem, a man, knifed. And through the window, you can see Broadway smile. In the barrio, death is no stranger. It calls often. But this time, it danced a variation. It chose to perform in a storefront, in a place of worship. There are many such in the barrio. The rented store, the rented wooden chairs, the bare platform draped in black banners, lighted with candles of many colors. And this is the altar. Here women in black mantillas kneel with their men in supplication. And the music of their prayer, primitive. But now it's a lament for the man lying dead in their midst. They kneel in a circle about him, and the light of the candles caresses his face. A man leans against the wall, watching them. It's a man you know, Johnny Parada, detective on the barrio beat. He sees you, walks over to you, speaks gently, quietly.
1: This is a new kind for you, isn't it, Danny?
0: Yeah.
1: Yeah. This is how it goes here in the barrio. You grub, you pray, you die.
0: The dead man, know him?
1: No, I do. Before that, he was just another face you said Buenos Dias to. Now there's a knife in his back that makes me know him better.
0: Who was he?
1: Emilio Ramirez, a kid, lived in a tenement on 99th. Well, here's the address. I found it in his wallet.
0: Yeah. How?
1: These people tell me they were having their evening prayer, like Vespers. Emilio staggered in from the street, cried out for his mother, and died.
0: Any ideas?
1: A few, maybe. Some leads, maybe.
0: You'll work this with me, huh, Johnny?
1: Sure, but maybe it'd be better if I took it alone for a while. They know me up here, Danny. I grew up in this. Maybe if you...
0: Yeah, it's okay. You go ahead.
1: Thanks. I'll keep in touch. If I get anything, I'll get to you right away.
0: Good. These people...
1: You'll have a hard time getting anything out of them, Danny. Who kills, who murders, it's a secret they keep to themselves for their own. They have to keep on good terms with death. Yeah. So long, Danny.
0: After Johnny Parada left, there was nothing to do but wait. Wait and watch the small island of light in the room define itself against the darkness bleeding in from the streets. Then the siren and the men from police headquarters, whose job it was to measure time and method of death. And later, the two men with the basket. They were skilled workers. They didn't need me. The tenements on 99th Street were special only by the special arrangements of garbage cans at the curb. But the dogs that sniffed at them had the universal quality of hunger, red-eyed and ribbed. They moved slowly. The people sitting on the steps gave this moment of their lives to complete the pattern of quiet despair. They watched their kids wink at each other and slink into alleys. One of the watchers at number 8812 could speak English.
2: Senor?
0: My name's Danny Clover.
2: Si? Sí?
0: From the police.
2: I'm Contuarius from this place here. And so?
0: Well, there's some questions, Mr. Contuarius.
2: Questions? Por favor, what questions?
0: A boy that lived at this address, Emilio Ramirez.
2: Emilio?
0: Dead. He died a little while ago. Did you...
2: Si, senor, I heard what you said. Emilio is dead.
0: I want you to tell me what you can about him.
2: Muerte. Muerte.
3: Yes?
2: Emilio. Emilio Ramirez, muerte.
3: Ah, yes.
2: Muerte.
0: It's important that you tell me what you can.
2: Oh, Emilio is of all of us. From Puerto Rico on a plane to here is what of Emilio?
0: I'll need to know more than that.
2: What more? What is there more?
0: How long have you known him?
2: A year. That long, I think. He lived with the six of us others in the two rooms. Hidalgo, Pablo, Quisada, Bianco, Flores, and myself.
0: What else?
2: Sometimes we eat together. Sometimes we talk together. Sometimes we drink together.
0: The others who lived with you, would they know more?
2: No, senor. I doubt. What can we know of each other? To eat and drink, as I say. More time than that we must spend looking for what we came here to look for.
0: You said Emilio came here by plane.
2: See, si. Like all of us. For $40. That was arranged by the Travel Bureau. By Senor Clark. You know, senor?
0: Know what?
2: In the barrio, Senor Clark arranges everything. Ay, Senor Clark.
4: See,
5: I don't think so, but you will soon enough. It's a job, busboy, dishwasher, whatever they tell you to do. Take this slip of paper. Don't lose it. I've written my name on it. That's all you'll need.
4: Si, senor. Comprendo.
5: Nothing else, Martinez?
4: Gracias, senor Clark. Muchas gracias.
5: Sometimes they forget. They'll literally

0: thing like a thank you. Now you, you're next.
1: I'm from the police.
0: Oh. Why do you police come to me so often?
1: Maybe because you arrange things, remember?
0: Now look around you. Look at them sitting there, silent, waiting, for a job, for a letter from home, for something they can't even express. I'd be less than nothing if I didn't do what I could for them, wouldn't I, Mr. Your name?
1: Clover.
0: Wouldn't I, Mr. Clover?
1: You do well. Travel bureau, job placement. What else?
0: Everything. They pay me to fly them up from Puerto Rico. That gives me a responsibility because they've made me rich. Why they come here?
1: What'd you do for a boy named Emilio Ramirez?
0: Ramirez Emilio. I'd have to look it up. There are so many.
1: Look it up.
0: Of course. Here we are. Seems I did a good deal.
1: Like what?
0: My agents arranged his passage in Puerto Rico. When he arrived, I found him a place to live. In 2 weeks, he came to be hungry. I arranged a place for him on the relief roads. It's all down here on the file, Mr. Clover.
1: You didn't get him a job?
0: I'm afraid Emilio wasn't fitted for much. Not in our civilization. But I found a place for him.
1: Where?
0: The Casa of Lady Luck.
1: The gambling joint?
0: Well, you could call it that. The sense. It's a place where they make love potions, success pills, miraculous powders, things like that. They flourish here in the barrio. Nights like this. Can we join?
1: Where is it?
0: On 96, where the railroad tracks come out into the open. Ask anyone in the barrio. They'll direct you. Now, may I ask a question of you?
1: Go ahead.
0: Your interest in Emilio Ramirez. Why?
1: He's been murdered.
0: Oh? You'll understand why I show no grief, Mr. Clover.
1: No, but tell me anyway.
0: Isn't the parent the barrio? So often they don't know how to deal with things, so they murder. It's a child's way, isn't it, Mr. Clover?
1: You wouldn't know about Emilio's dying.
0: The girl. A bad death. A sudden passion to kill. He was knifed?
1: Yeah.
0: Typical, typical. And now, if you'll permit me, a glance at my calendar shows that at 9 o'clock I have an appointment at my barber. I must tell these people I'll have to wait or come back tomorrow. You'll permit me?
1: It was a few minutes after 9 when I reached out for the door into the Casa of Lady Luck. What stopped me was a sign that said, closed. Start off tomorrow with luck. Come back. Then to my desk at headquarters. I knew it was going to be tough. Puerto Ricans, citizens, but a strange people with a strange tongue, shy and afraid of authority. It was silence their only defense against the disappointments of having paid $40 for a new life. Johnny Parada said it. The sudden death among them was something they wanted to own themselves. As a policeman, I was an intruder. Or as Sergeant Tartaglia broke it to me.
2: You're a stranger here, Danny.
1: I am?
2: Yeah, I know. I got the reports, but you could have called in. Can we go out for supper now?
1: What did the reports say?
2: Nothing.
1: The reports were blank sheets of paper.
2: Or just that the boy's name was Emilio Ramirez, that he died from a knife wound, that the weapon was a switch knife. You know, press a button, blade comes out.
1: Follow up?
2: Nothing, except that the boy has never been in trouble before, was on relief at one time or another, but seemed to be anxious to secure a position.
1: Anything else?
2: Yeah, Danny, the phone's ringing.
1: Oh, it really is. Danny Clover speaking.
3: Danny, Johnny Parada.
1: Well, what do you got, Johnny?
3: I'm not sure, but something maybe.
1: Like what?
3: I'm going to need some help. Can you get down here? 101st and Park Avenue.
1: Right away.
3: Make it right away, Danny. Maybe we can wrap this whole thing up.
1: No, thank you.
4: See. You're waiting for someone, senor?
1: Huh?
4: It's nice evening to wait for someone. It's such an evening for the wine, for the muchacha.
1: It took time to piece it all together. The turn of the head from the man leering over my shoulder. The sudden, swift cry of terror. And the body flung from the car. The darts of flame from the machine gun thrust out of the car's window at the huddled shape. I ran over to him, to Johnny Parada. The bullets had torn a frantic design in his body, left it lifeless. When I looked up, the people, the sounds had fled. It was only the emptiness, silence, and the street of the barrio. The street of the long darkness.

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1: In the heat of July, Broadway is a shimmering mirage. It's the time of the big wish. The Catskills and Coney are the dreamlands at the cooler end of the thermometer. And Jones Beach and Rockaway stand just over the horizon and beckon. And you linger under the marquee of the theater that's 20 degrees cooler inside, or dawdle over the potato in your cold plate of borscht, and wonder what it was about the summer that you wished for in December. Everything sweats on Broadway. Even the newspaper turns moist in your hands. Murder in the barrio, two of them. Emilio Ramirez and a cop named Johnny Parada. There was another cop named Danny Clover who'd been nearby at both of them. Me. The next morning, I went back to Spanish Harlem, and death still hung heavy.
2: Yes?
1: Leaned close to Maria Parada, whispered to her.
2: Oh, it's you, Danny. Please come in.
1: Thanks. Maria.
2: Oh, there's nothing, Danny, thank you. Nothing you can say or do. My husband's dead. Last night, I gave him my tears. A touch of them will last a lifetime. Please sit down.
1: I just want to know.
2: Please. There's only one thing to do now. Find out who murdered Johnny, who threw him in the street to die.
1: Did he tell you anything about yesterday? Where he was going, what he had to do?
2: Yesterday was a day like any other day. Kiss in the morning when he left, and the hours in between of waiting until Johnny... Until Johnny...
1: I'll get it.
3: Where's Maria? Who are you?
2: It's all right, Benson. Mr. Clover's my friend.
3: By what right a friend?
1: Johnny was...
2: Mr. Clover's a policeman. Johnny's brother, Vincent.
1: Hello.
3: As a friend, we accept your condolences. As a policeman, you're not welcome here.
2: Vincent.
3: Simply to explain myself, Maria. Simply to give Mr. Clover and myself a basis for talking.
1: Don't you want to know who killed your brother?
3: That's not an intelligent question.
1: I got one thing to ask you, Vincent, as a policeman. What about Johnny? Did you see him yesterday? Talk to him?
3: Once, toward evening. He was in a hurry. On some foolish police business. To the Casa of Lady Luck.
1: Oh?
3: Now, I ask one thing of you, since you come as a policeman. Get out. Leave us alone.
1: Maria detached herself from us, moved silently about the room, pulled down the shades, cut off the flow of dust-heavy sunlight. Then suddenly there was a black shawl on her head, the rosary beads in her hand. She knelt before an image of the Virgin Mary with the bleeding heart. Vincent moved quickly to her side, knelt too. There was silence. There was the click of the beads. And I left them. It had been closed the night before. Now a loudspeaker hung over its doorway, beating out the violent promise, the fury dream for sale to the people of the barrio. The Casa of Lady Luck, the guilt-splattered sign said. Love, success, power, all yours, it said. Consult Madame Lou Lama. Wallpaper hanging in strips on the walls of the Casa of Lady Luck was pinned back of photographs of lady movie stars. On the counter were bottles and vials and paper boxes labeled with their mysterious potency and the price for each. And reigning over all of it was Madame Lou Lama, blonde hair in curlers and smoking a cigar.
4: Go ahead, chum. Look around for yourself. I'm sure there'll be something even you ought to have.
1: I don't think so.
4: None of us is complete, chum. None of us has got every little thing that's going to make us happy, happy. So go ahead and look around. And this mess is a powder just for you.
1: I'm from the police.
4: Yeah? Well, you'll need something special. Hey, Tomas! Tomas!
5: Si? Sí.
4: Bring in a bottle of that stuff we got in this morning. We got ourselves a policeman.
1: I told you not to bother.
4: No bother, honey. Tomas likes doing little things for me. Don't you, Tomas?
5: Si? Sí.
4: Thanks, Tomas. You're a good, good man. Here you are, chum. Now, with this little
1: you
4: powder...
1: You have another boy working for you. Emilio Ramirez. Tell me about him.
5: De nada, comprende?
4: Slow it, Tomas. I'll take care of it. Ask me about Emilio? Okay, I'm glad you did. He's dead. Outside of that, what do you have to know, chum?
5: Why he's dead? Who wanted him dead?
3: No sabe.
4: That's right, Tomas. We don't know, do we? All we know is Emilio was a good, good man like Tomas here, or helped me. But Tomas don't get killed. We like it like that, not to get killed.
5: You were told to keep your mouth shut about Emilio?
4: Maybe. But don't ask us who, because no sabe, like it said. Many smart things are said in the barrio, chum.
5: Johnny Parada was here last night. Why?
4: Like you, questions, don't buy nothing. He kept us from closing for a while and blew away. Maybe he should have bought something, like a life pill, huh? nuts, my cigar's out again. You got a light, chum? No? Give me a light, Tomas.

0: Hi, Danny. Hot, huh?
1: Yeah, hot, I tell you.
0: Well, then why don't you turn on the fan? Yeah, the cooling breezes to fan your feverish brow.
1: What do you got?
0: These, Danny. The paraphernalia from Johnny Parada's effects. Maybe you can break through the heat and glom onto something from them.
1: Let's see. Regular identification?
0: Uh-huh. Among other things.
1: This?
0: Yeah. Yeah, tantalized me, too. A list of 27 names. I counted all of them. Spanish sounding. Puerto Ricans, huh?
1: Yeah, probably. Here's one underlined. Name of Pedro Miro.
0: I already done it, Danny. Sent out a pickup for all of them.
1: You're getting better, Gino. And this?
0: Which I figure is nothing. A page from a desk calendar.
1: Yeah. And on the back, written, Emilio Ramirez arrived in New York from San Juan, May 26, 1949.
0: Oh, that's Johnny's handwriting. I checked that, too. I don't want to overwhelm you, Danny. I just want you to know I checked.
1: On the back of a page torn from a desk calendar. Whose?
0: That I haven't been able to detect. Just that there's a notation against 9 p.m. on the calendar. That there was a barber's appointment at that time. Now, all we have to do is know who got shaved at 9 p.m.
1: You know something, Gino?
0: Huh?
1: I know who got shaved at 9 p.m. Open up. Open up.
2: Oh, wait, close.
1: In the middle of the day?
2: Close.
1: Leave it like it is. Open. Where's Roy Clark?
2: Not here. Close.
1: Roy Clark, you work for him?
2: Hmm?
1: Work?
2: See, what?
1: Your boss, where? Is he here?
2: No, not here someplace.
1: Maybe he's here. We'll look, huh?
2: No, look, not for me.
1: We'll look anyway, huh?
2: Please, it's bad to let you in.
1: All right, I'm from the police. What's your name?
2: Juan. Please, senor, I know nothing.
1: You can help me, Juan. Last night, were you here?
2: See, last night.
1: You knew Johnny Parada?
2: See, everybody know Johnny.
1: He was here last night talking to Clark.
2: No, Johnny not here.
1: Don't lie to the police, Juan. What happened between Clark and Johnny?
2: I swear, I swear, Johnny not here last night.
1: This page torn from the calendar, Juan. It's from the calendar Clark has on his desk, isn't it?
2: No, sadly, no, sadly.
1: Listen, Juan, you clean his desk every day. It's his, isn't it, Clark's?
2: Please, I do not know what happened between them.
1: Tell me about it. Tell me.
2: Johnny complained after you. I saw them from back room there. He and Senor Clark, they talk. Johnny writes something on page from calendar. There is anger between them. Johnny goes. That is all I know, police. That is all I know.
1: Back room, huh? What's in it?
2: You cannot go in there. You cannot.
1: Open it.
2: No.
1: Give me the key. Give it to me.
2: No.
1: The room had been torn apart like someone hated it. Torn it into little pieces. It had been done in a kind of mechanized fury. Legs ripped from tables and chairs. Wooden files ripped from walls. And on the floor, a litter of colored paper. I picked one of them up. A paper with numbers on it. And another. All of them. Lottery slips. And out of the crazy pattern was an answer. Clark ran the Barrio lottery from this room.
2: Senor, they came. They smashed everything. They beat Senor Clark till he bleeded. Then they took him away.
1: Who?
2: I will not tell you.
1: Where'd they take him?
2: They hate me. They make me swear by my mother. I will not tell.
1: What?
2: I tell you. To a basement, empty house on corner 108th Street. You will not tell. I told you.

0: Pull your hands behind your neck, Mr. Glover.
1: Do it.
0: By authority, this knife at your back.
2: I made a big mistake, Benson. I didn't figure you killed your brother.
0: Walk through the door. One of our lookouts saw you approach. Open the door. Down those steps. What do you think of it, Mr. Clover?
2: What there was to think about was a tension, an emotion etched against the peeling whitewashed walls. Men of the barrio sitting on orange crates, leaning against the rotting timbers, their attitude filled with the terrible silence of men who could pass down death. And in the center of the circle they shaped, directly beneath a light bulb strung from the ceiling, a man who held all of terror in his pleading hands. His name was Roy Clark.
3: Help me! Help me! Help me!
0: You know what this is, Mr. Clover?
2: Yeah, a kangaroo court.
0: Precisely. Now you'll understand why I didn't want a placement to Bala Maria. We handle such matters in our own way.
2: There have been enough killings, Vincent.
0: Just one more.
2: We can hold you for murder.
0: I know.
3: You're a policeman. You have a gun. Get me out of here.
0: You make a move, Mr. Clover. This knife will find your heart.
2: You're crazy. You don't know what you're doing.
0: We know. We're putting a man on trial. Miro, come here. Take my knife, Miro. Hold it on Mr. Clover. If he moves...
3: You people, I've helped you. I'm your friend.
0: Weep, Senor Clark. Weep the tears you never shed for Emilio and for my brother.
3: Listen to me.
0: Weep, listen. We own our lives here in the barrio. Our jobs, our marriages, our pleasures. But it gives you no right to own our dying.
3: I think you're wrong. I was Johnny's friend, Emilio's,
2: Vince,
3: too.
2: Vince, it's wrong to do it like this.
0: If you make a move, then Emilio will kill you. Miro, you won a great deal of money in the lottery. See? You never got it.
3: Let me explain how
2: silence.
3: It was.
0: Emilio was your runner, so you killed him, so no money would have to be paid out, so the winner of the lottery would never know from whom to collect.
3: No, it wasn't.
0: And Johnny Parada, my brother, you murdered him because he knew of this. Friends! Muerte. You have to die, Senor Clark.
3: No! See, I beg you.
0: Get up. Walk, senor. Walk to the door and look at the outside. Look at freedom.
3: Walk! Walk!
2: Vincent! No need for that, Vincent.
0: Johnny's gun, Mr. Clover. You may take it.
2: Clark would have died anyhow. The law would have seen to it.
0: Perhaps. I took no chances. Now I'll go with you, Mr. Clover.

Twilight touches Broadway now. It's the hour of going home, the subway hour of the tired faces, the time of the blue plate special. But soon is the instant when a man will dart from a doorway, beckon over his shoulder to another. Then the mob will gather and scream its heart out at the night. It's Broadway. The gaudiest. The most violent. The lonesomest mile in the world. 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

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The program is written by Morton Fine and David Friedkin, and stars Larry Thor as Detective Danny Clover, with Charles Calvert as Tartaglia. Included in tonight's cast were Sarah Selby, Francis Cheney, Lou Merrill, Jack Crucian, Herb Butterfield, and Anthony Barrett. Bob Stevenson speaking. 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
6: It's not yet 8 in the morning. The day following our last episode, as Perry Mason enters the town of Smithville.
7: Well, so this is Smithville. You made good time, Perry.
6: Yeah. It'll be an hour, at least, before we can start calling on doctors. Let us put that hour to good use. Come on.
7: Where?
6: Bus station.
7: Why the bus station?
6: Information. And it's highly possible that Suzanne Barclay came here by bus.
8: Good morning. Bus station. Mr. Davis speaking. Oh, yes, ma'am. 1018.
6: Good morning, sir. Why, good morning. I would like some information, please.
8: Yes, sir.
6: When do your buses arrive from the city?
8: From the city? Two a day, sir. One in the afternoon, that's the 4:20. Then one at midnight. 12:05, actually.
7: That would be the one.
6: Yeah, it's probably. Well, we'll check train schedules, too.
8: I beg your pardon?
6: Where is the railroad station, please?
8: It's two blocks over on Grove Street. But perhaps I can save you a trip. I happen to know their schedule. Oh, not only do I know their schedule, but I'm more than happy to give you the information.
6: Thanks.
8: Oh, please don't mention it, sir. That's one thing about Smithville.
6: What thing?
8: It's called Friendly City. That's our motto. The Friendly City.
7: Why, that's very nice.
8: I think so.
6: Me too. When do trains arrive from the city?
8: Huh? Oh, yes, well, there's just one train from the city. It gets in at 3:00.
6: I see. Well, thank you. I won't take any more of your time.
8: Oh, I've plenty of time, sir, and I'm always eager to help a stranger.
6: Oh. Well, could you tell me something else? Are there any plants or factories where a stranger could get work easily?
8: Are you looking for a position?
6: No. A friend of ours, a young woman, came to Smithville several months ago. We're trying to locate her.
8: Oh, I see. Well, there's the stocking factory and the Smithville Pottery Works. You've heard of Smithville Pottery, haven't you?
7: Hmm? Oh, yes, of course.
6: Now, if I could trouble you for the names of your night personnel.
8: Sir?
6: The people who are at work here in the terminal when the night bus gets in.
8: Oh, well, there's the night manager, Frank Stober, and the porter, Willie Bowman, and Mona Fox. She's waitress in the restaurant. Those three are about the only ones who'd see your friend.
6: Will they be on duty tonight?
8: Yes, sir. Only Mona don't come on till 12. She has the 12 to 8 shift.
7: Chief, it isn't 8 o'clock yet.
8: That's right, miss. You can talk to Mona now if you want. Look right through the window of the restaurant. That's her mopping.
7: What did you say?
8: She's supposed to be mopping the floor. But instead of that, she's mooning over those movie magazines. Come along. I'm going to speak to her. It's hard enough to get help, and when you do get them, you can't depend on them for one single thing. Just come over to the counter, sir.
6: Thank you.
8: Mona.
9: Did you speak to me, Mr. Davis?
8: I did. And you might put away the magazine so you can listen. Here, I'll put it back in the stand.
9: Not this one you won't. This one's mine. Bought and paid for with my own money, Mr. Davis.
8: All right. Now, Mona, The gentleman wants to ask you a few questions. Mona.
7: I hear you, Mr. Davis. You better let him ask his questions because it's almost 8 o'clock.
8: What about it?
7: I get off at 8 o'clock.
8: Not this morning. You haven't mopped the floor.
7: I got news for you, Mr. Davis. I'm not going to mop the floor.
8: What?
7: Not this morning or any other morning.
8: Now, see here.
7: You better be careful what you say, Mr. Davis. It wouldn't take much to make me walk right out of that door and not come back.
8: Are you sick?
7: I feel all right. But if you want to know the truth, I'm sick of Smithville.
8: Sick? Of Smithville?
7: That's the truth, Mr. Davis. And something else, Mr. Davis. I've been thinking of taking a trip.
8: You have?
7: So don't you fuss at me or I will go away. I could spend a week in the city. I got enough money to spend at least a week in the city.
8: Where did you get that kind of money? Well, we'll speak of your sudden good fortune at a later date. Just now, put away the magazine and answer the nice gentleman's questions.
7: I'll answer them until 8 o'clock, and then I'm going home, Mr. Davis.
10: Well, this won't take long.
8: Oh, I have to get back to my cage.
10: Yes, well, thanks for your help, Mr. Davis.
8: It was a pleasure and a privilege, sir. I'll speak to you later, Mona.
7: Not after 8 o'clock, you won't. What do you want to ask me?
10: Well, it's a very important matter, miss.
7: Uh-huh. Another one of those surveys?
10: Well, no, not a survey.
7: No?
10: No, and it's more important than I can tell you, so I would appreciate your putting away your magazine and,
7: Well, I'm just looking at the pictures. I can listen to you and look at the pictures at the same time.
11: I'd like a cup of coffee, wouldn't you?
10: Why, yes. Could we trouble you for a cup of coffee, please, miss?
7: All right. So what's your question?
10: Well, we're trying to locate a young lady.
7: What?
10: A young lady. She's about your age.
7: Well, how come you're asking me? I don't know anything.
10: Well, you may have seen her, because we think that she took the bus from the city to Smithville. This was in late October.
7: Well, I don't know why you're asking me. Hundreds of people go through here. Thousands of people. Well, what's her name?
10: She wouldn't have used her correct name, but you might remember her because her right hand was bandaged. Oh, be careful, you'll drop the cream.
7: I gotta go. It isn't 8 o'clock yet. Yes, it is. Your watch is slow. It is 8 o'clock. And I told Mr.
10: Oh, no,
7: Davis,
10: wait, miss...
7: No, sir, not another minute. I'm going home right now. Well.
10: Bella, am I mistaken? Or is that girl frightened?
11: I don't think she's frightened. What would frighten her?
10: I have no idea. Unless I'm wrong, she is frightened.
11: Oh, now, Perry, she said she was going home promptly at 8 o'clock. All she's interested in is her movie magazine.
10: What did you say, Della?
11: She's just interested in her movie magazine.
10: Well, take a look at this.
11: Now, that's her magazine.
10: Yes. She was so scared she forgot her magazine. I don't know why, Della, but she is afraid. So let's go find out why. As you know, Mona is afraid because August Jansen talked to her last night, posed as Suzanne Barclay's brother, told Mona that his sister is pursued by an evil man. Now, in his room in Smithville's leading hotel, August Jansen watches the bellboy clear away his breakfast dishes.
12: Is there anything else, sir?
13: I believe not, thank you. That was a good breakfast. Now, here, this is for you.
12: Gee, thanks.
13: Not at all. I appreciate good service. I'm willing to pay for it. For example, I need a bright and trustworthy young man to run an errand for me this morning. Have you a suggestion?
12: Why not let me do it for you?
13: Think you'll have time?
12: Oh, yes, sir. I have lots of time after breakfast. You just tell me what you want, mister.
13: I want you to go and make a purchase for me. I'll give you $25 for the service if you'll give me your solemn vow to keep it a secret.
12: Secret?
13: Yes, because I'm going to play a joke. A practical joke, you understand.
12: Well, I guess so.
13: Well, let me explain. I have a friend, you see, and I want to play a joke on her.
12: Oh, yeah.
13: Now, in order to play the trick, I must make certain preparations, and I must move in absolute secrecy.
12: Oh, sure, I can understand that.
13: Of course you can. Will you promise never to reveal what you're about to do for me?
12: Well, excuse me for asking, but there's nothing wrong about this, is there?
13: Wrong? Of course not, my boy. I want to play a joke, and when I do, my friend will laugh louder than anyone. Oh, how she will laugh.
12: Well, sure, I'll do it, mister. $25, you said?
13: If you promise.
12: Your word of honor, mister. I'll never tell anybody.
13: Good. Now then, close the door, my boy.
12: Okay. Yes, sir?
13: When do the stores open? 9 o'clock?
12: Most of them are open by 8:30.
13: Good. I see in your phone book there's a costume shop located near the university.
12: Yes, sir. I know where it is.
13: Now, do you think you can take a taxi out there, make a purchase or two for me, and return by 9 o'clock?
12: Yes, sir.
13: Now, very well. I want two items. First, a pair of heavy, dark glasses. Very dark, you understand. Mm. And then I want a good false mustache. Notice the color of my hair.
12: I got it.
13: My boy, I promise you, my friend will die laughing. Now, suppose you repeat what I told you so I know you understand.
10: Well, what do you think August Jansen is up to? And what do you think is up Perry Mason's sleeve? There'll be action and excitement in the immediate future. So by all means, join us tomorrow, won't you?
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15: Sam Spade, Detective Agency.
16: Here's I, sweetheart.
15: Sam! Oh, I was worried to death. This office, glass all over the floor, holes in the wall.
16: That was just business going on as usual during altercation, Beth.
15: Well, what was it all about, Sam?
16: They tried, Effie, just tried to pluck my feathers and cook my goose.
15: On Thanksgiving, too. How could they?
16: Oh, they were a mean lot.
15: Are you all right?
16: Hale and hearty. Every giblet in place and not a feather ruffled. Did you have a nice Thanksgiving?
15: Oh, it was heavenly. Mama had a turkey dinner, sage dressing, cranberry sauce, candy jars.
16: Hard sighting?
15: A little.
16: Come clean, Effie.
15: Well, I had two glasses.
16: Ah.
15: Everyone was there. Cousin Gertie, Dwight, Mrs. Floss. I was disappointed when you didn't show up, Sam. Did you have Thanksgiving dinner?
16: Sure.
15: Sam?
16: At the Helping Hand Rescue Mission, where there's plenty of free parking and never a cover charge. For further details, consult the report, which I will presently be down to dictate, on a tasty chronicle of foul play. The Terrified Turkey Caper.
14: For NBC, William Spear, radio's outstanding producer, director of mystery and crime drama, brings you the greatest private detective of them all in The Adventures of Sam Spade.
15: Sam, hey!
17: Oh, you were waiting for me.
15: Having Thanksgiving dinner at a rescue mission when Mama cooked it perfectly wonderful.
17: Thank your mother for me, Aunt. Tell her I'll be over to break wishbones with her tonight. And to atone for my social indifferences, here's a little something I brought for you.
15: Oh, Sam! Uh-huh. You shouldn't have. It's beautiful. What is it?
17: A blunderbuss.
15: A blunder what?
17: Bus, as in step to the rear of.
15: Oh. Well, what does it do?
17: Shoot, Seth. It's a gun. Our founding fathers used it in foraging for feathered food when they settled this abundant continent.
15: And it's mine.
17: To do with what you will.
15: Where's the dragon?
17: Pencil boy?
15: Yes, sir. Who gave it to
17: you? Pad open?
15: Oh, yes, but I don't know.
17: Knees crossed?
15: Did you mean the founding father?
17: Don't peek. Date, November 24th, 1950. To Detective Lieutenant I.C. Kelsey, Homicide Detail, San Francisco Police. From Samuel Spade, license number 137596. Subject, Turkey. Dear Kelsey. This was a big week for the cranberry pickers, the butchers, the sage makers, and the stomach pill people. But for private detectives, it was strictly from hunger. My office door opened only twice a day, once to let me in and once to let me out. And when on Wednesday I heard a knock on the door, I went into a paroxysm of delight. Come in! Come in! Come in! Entrez vous! Entrez instead! Arrive! When I ran out of languages, I got up from behind the desk, walked to the door, and opened it. Standing there was a small, middle-aged man with a pink, bald head. His blue serge suit needed pressing, and he was nervously fingering a strawberry birthmark under his left ear.
18: Mr. Samuel Spade?
17: I am.
18: May I have a moment with
17: you? You may have several, but not in the corridor. It's not in my lease.
18: Oh, I'll come in.
17: Good, good, good. Well?
18: You'll have to excuse me, Mr. Spade. I've had so few dealings with private detectives, I find it hard to begin.
17: Well,
18: Oh, go Perhaps I shouldn't have come at all. Goodbye.
19: No, no, no. Wait a minute. Maybe I can help you.
18: Well, you see, Oh, what's the use? You won't believe me. Nobody does. I'd really better...
19: Oh, now, wait. Wait. I'll believe you. All I ask is a chance. Now, let's start with your name.
18: Oh, what, my name?
19: Yes.
18: Yes. Yes, my name. To begin with, you won't believe that. Oh, but I can verify it. Yes, I can. It's on the registration book of the Old Colony Hotel, in the 1943 phone book, and on my old driver's license.
19: Well, I'll have to know it before I can verify it.
18: Yes, yes, of course you will. It's Tom.
19: Well, now that's not so hard to believe.
18: Oh, you haven't heard the rest of it. It's Tom Turkey. Well, you see, I told you you wouldn't believe it. I'd better go.
19: No, no. Let me be the first to believe you. Now, Mr. Tom, what's your problem?
18: Oh, dear. Dear, that's even harder to explain.
19: Well, now that I don't believe. But take a breath and jump into it.
18: Yes, sir. My name is Tom Turkey, and they're going to kill me for Thanksgiving.
19: Well, I had asked for it, and I had gotten it. And I sat back wondering who had gone to all the trouble to play this funny joke on me. I was looking at my hand to see if there was any itching powder on it where he'd shaken it when my phone rang. I lifted the receiver, swung around in my swivel, and gazed out onto the street. It was Al Kuchel calling, a private eye whose reputation was shadier than a mushroom seller.
20: Hiya, Spady.
19: Al.
20: Haven't seen much of you lately, Spady. And I have to get together.
19: Yeah, well, so long.
20: Wait, I'll tell you why I called. I've had a pest in my office, keeps coming back. Thinks he's a turkey somebody wants to dress. I brushed him, but your name came up, and I just wanted to warn you. He might be in to see you.
19: I'm confused, Al. I never knew you to turn your back on a buck.
20: Oh, I don't want any of this one. His buttons are loose. My advice to you is to bounce him.
19: Well, we've never traded advice before, Kuchel. Why now?
20: Well, after all, we're in the same racket. If we can't help each other...
19: Oh, sure, Al, sure. I appreciate it.
20: Give me a ring. We've got to get together sometime.
19: Yeah, when I get a free night, we'll jimmy parking meters.
20: Yeah, we... Huh? Oh, yeah. Parking meters. See you later, Spady.
19: I turned back to the desk, and what I saw in front of me was an empty chair. Tom Turkey had taken wing. I got up and walked to the window, and a minute later, I saw him come out of the building downstairs and start to cross the street. And then I saw something else. A large 4-ton truck was tearing down the street, picking up speed. Instinctively, I shouted a warning, and at the last second, Tom Turkey scrambled from in front of the truck and disappeared into the alleyway. The truck roared up the street, and on its side was printed in gold letters, "Haynes, you drive it." There was nothing to say it wasn't coincidence, this near mishap, but somehow I found myself intrigued and wanting to hear more of the little guy's story. He said the Old Colony Hotel. On the way, I stopped at the library, found an old 1943 phone book, and looked. He was listed. Thomas Turkey, it said. Out of curiosity, I rang the number.
21: Hello?
19: I wonder if you can help me. I'm inquiring about a Mr. Turkey.
21: Turkey? This ain't his number no more.
19: I know.
21: Haven't had any calls for him for years. Cool name.
19: Yeah, I know.
21: I knew a woman named Rabbit once. Mrs. Rabbit.
19: About Turkey, could you remember what he looked like?
21: I don't. Hey, Manny, what Turkey look like? Yeah. Small man, around 50. Nice fellow, Manny says.
19: Strawberry under his left ear?
21: Strawberry under his left ear, Manny. Yeah. Strawberry under his left ear.
19: Well, thank you, madam, for your information, and thanks to Manny.
21: Well, you're welcome, but I don't know what you're going to do with it. Old man Turkey dead. Been dead for years.
19: Curiouser and curiouser, I thought. They had described the man who came to my office 20 minutes ago, and now he'd been dead for years. I continued on to the Old Colony Hotel. Room, 75 cents, it said. Tom's room is 114.
21: Who is it?
19: Sam Spade.
18: Oh, come in, Mr. Spade. I'm sorry I ran away. I didn't think you really believed me.
19: Well, I'm not sure I do yet. Tell me, was that truck an accident?
18: Oh, I don't think so, no. They made 3 attempts before to kill me. Somebody tried to push me in front of a train, and then a wheelchair full of cement dropped off a building and just missed me, and then I was shot at.
19: Well, who were they, and why would they want to kill you?
18: I don't know. I just don't know.
19: Look, let's tack.
18: Tack?
19: Tack. I dialed your old phone number, and the people who answered said you're dead.
18: Oh, a lot of people think I'm dead.
19: Yeah. Look, do you still want me to work for you?
18: Oh, yes, please.
19: Well, you'll have to tell me more then. I can't...
18: I, I guess I'd better tell you everything. Oh, it's hard to talk about, Mr. Spade. It's not easy to admit to someone you've been a foolish man. You see, I just turned 50. I was quite tired of the life I'd led. Proper, dull, and unfruitful, except in money. My business was wearing, and so was my wife, Henrietta.
19: This has a traditional ring.
18: Anyway, to make it short, I decided to run away. One day I drove to work. I parked my car in the middle of the Bay Bridge where the suicide note left it and disappeared.
19: Where did you go?
18: Oh, all over the world. I took a job on a boat. I did. On a boat. And then I settled in São Paulo, Brazil, under another name.
19: Now you're back. Why?
18: Maybe I got lonely. Maybe I got wiser. Maybe I felt I paid enough for my mistakes. Let's just say I'm back. I want to be with Henrietta.
19: Have you seen her?
18: I checked into this hotel and wrote her a letter saying I wasn't dead. I was back in San Francisco, and I wanted to come back to her if she still would have me. But I told her I wouldn't bother her unless she wanted to see me. That she could contact me here. That was a week ago.
19: And you haven't heard from her?
18: No. And almost right away, these attempts on my life began.
19: I see. All right, what's her address?
18: 3118 Monroe. Oh, she's taken her maiden name again. Black. Henrietta Black.
19: Well, come on, let's go.
18: No, I'm not going to see her until she asks me.
19: Well, look, you're going to my apartment. Nobody will bother you there.
18: And you're going to see Henrietta?
19: That's right.
18: Oh, thank you. Thank you, Mr. Spade. You do believe me. I think I'm really ready to face the world again now.
19: I deposited Tom in my apartment with instructions to open the door for no one but me, and then I proceeded to 3118 Monroe in a high rent district. I was ushered through a comely portico by a Japanese maid who told me to wait in a study heavy with mahogany. In a moment, two people came in. The woman wore a black dress, silver pendants, flat shoes, and a complexion the color of apple meat. She was Miss Henrietta Black and or Mrs. Tom Turkey. The man turned out to be Leander Luce, the lady's attorney, business manager, and canasta partner.
1: You say you have something important to discuss with me, Mr. Spade?
19: I do.
1: I hope you don't mind my asking Mr. Luce to be here.
19: Not at all.
1: Well?
19: Mrs. Turkey, I just talked to your husband, Tom.
2: Mr. Spade, if you please.
19: I say something?
1: A rather feeble attempt at comedy, Mr. Spade.
19: Well, I wasn't trying for a laugh. You are Mrs. Turkey, aren't you?
1: I was.
19: You undoubtedly still are.
1: I'd expected to hear another one of these cruel jokes about my name.
2: At Thanksgiving time, Mr. Spade, someone was always going to stuff Tom, baste him, dress him, slice him.
19: This season, they're going to kill him.
1: They are not going to kill him. He is already dead.
19: He's not dead, Mrs. Turkey, and you should know it.
1: I should?
19: Yes, he sent you a letter saying he was back in San Francisco and wanted to see you.
2: Mr. Spade, this has gone absolutely far enough.
19: Not quite. What about the letter?
1: I know of no such letter.
19: I see. Well, thank you for your time. I'm sorry I bothered you.
2: Oh, you used bad judgment in coming in the first place.
19: Yes, maybe you're right. There was falsehood in this someplace, Lieutenant, and it stuck out like a fat girl in slack. The only thing to do was to go back to my apartment, get Tom Turkey, and confront Mrs. T with her husband in the flesh. But when I got back to my apartment building, I spotted in rapid succession, one, an ambulance, two, a police car, and upstairs, outside my half-open apartment door, I spotted three. You.
22: I've been expecting you.
19: What's going on, Kelsey?
22: Yeah, serious, Sam, serious.
19: Who's that bald-headed man moving around the apartment?
22: That's McCracken, the new medical examiner. Checking a stiff on your rug.
19: I stepped around you, Lieutenant, and pushed the door all the way open. I saw McCracken kneeling over the body and a couple of men from homicide taking photos. I moved into the room feeling nothing good. A little guy had given me a job, and while I was jacking with his wife, somebody got to him. And in my apartment, where I'd stashed him. McCracken stood up, and I looked down at the body. Then I looked again. Who I saw wasn't Tom Turkey at all. It was the late private eye, Al Kuchel.
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0: You Friday fans of Sam Spade, there's mystery on Saturday evening, too, on NBC. Tomorrow, the man called X sets out on another mission of danger and intrigue in some far-off corner of the earth. Herbert Marshall stars as the man called X, a man without a name who travels the world over protecting his country's interests. He lives by his wits and his business is danger. He's the man called X, tomorrow over most NBC stations. For Top Sunday listening, it's another broadcast of The Big Show on NBC. This Sunday, your stars include Fred Allen, Jack Carson, Mindy Carson, Ed Archie Gardner, Ed Wynn, and many, many more. And Tallulah is your MC as usual. This Sunday, it's The Big Show on NBC. And now back to the terrified turkey caper, tonight's adventure with Sam Spade. While the men from Homicide were taking pictures, etc., you and I, Lieutenant, were going round and round on the question, if I didn't kill the man found in my room, who did? And you were sufficiently impressed with my insult, Chelsea, not to hold me for the murder. We bowed to each other and I left. Thinking back to the truck that had almost run Turkey down, I went to the Haynes U Drive truck rental garage.
1: What do you want?
0: I'm a detective. Could you give me a list of names for everybody who rented a truck from you during the past few days?
1: Sure.
0: He handed me a big registration book, and I read every name for the past week. For the first 5 days, they all seemed to be nice, normal, abnormal names. And then, under the rentals for the day before, was the name of John Smith. John had given his address as 7200 Kearney. And I happen to know that Kearney only goes up to 2000. The dispatcher said that Smith had returned the truck about 3 hours before, and he remembered him as an ugly, heavy-set, and rough-voiced character who looked like an ex-longshoreman. They had already washed the truck, so the fingerprints were all out of it.
2: Well, it's Mr. Spade again.
0: Look, I'd like to speak with Mrs. Miss Black, if you don't mind.
2: Come in. Come in.
0: Thank you.
2: This way, into the den.
0: Right.
2: Well, I was sure you'd look into this affair a little more and realize that it was just a blind alley, a hoax of some kind.
0: Where's Miss Black?
2: Oh, she's upstairs lying down. The whole affair has upset her, and she asked not to be disturbed. I think the wisest course of action for you, Mr. Spade, is just to let the matter drop.
0: You can't let a murder just drop, Mr. Lewis. The police wouldn't hear of it.
3: Huh? Murder? Who?
0: An unfrocked private detective named Al Kuchel.
2: Well, what does this have to do with Henrietta Black?
0: Al Kuchel called me earlier today and said that Tom Turkey was a crackpot, a little man with delusions. He tried to top me off taking his case.
2: He sounds like a perceiving man.
0: Well, he didn't perceive ending up in my apartment with a bullet in his head.
2: Well, that's too bad, but I still
0: didn't see... I left Tom Turkey in my apartment for safekeeping, and when I returned, he was gone and Kuchel was dead.
2: Well, that explains itself, obviously. This detective knew that Tom Turkey was a phony, and Turkey killed him.
0: It can figure that way, and a number of other ways.
2: Mr. Spade, I have no desire to sit here trading subtleties with you. As yet, no one has demonstrated that the real Tom Turkey actually exists.
0: Alive.
2: Now, until you do have something more concrete and less mythological, Miss Black requests that you do not come around opening up old wounds.
0: You've made an eloquent point. Just tell me one thing.
2: If I can.
0: When did Tom Turkey disappear? I mean, what month, what day?
2: It was, Oh, yes, 1943, November. But I'm not sure of the exact day. I think it was in the third week.
0: Could it have been on Thanksgiving?
2: Very possibly, very possibly.
0: I returned thoughtfully to my office and did a little rapid mental arithmetic and came up with a number 7. From November 23rd, 1943 to November 23rd, 1950 was 7 years to the day. And I pondered this. What did the number 7 mean to the life or death of Tom Turkey? I had just hit upon the answer and was crying eureka when my office door opened, unknocked, and a visitor came in unannounced. He was ugly, heavy set, and looked like an ex-longshoreman. I waited to see if the voice checked.
4: You, Spade?
0: Who shall I say is calling?
4: Captain John Smith. And here's my calling card.
0: The first one. The first bullet grazed my shoulder and tore the padding out of my coat. The second bullet hit the water cooler and it crashed over, water and all on top of me. Where the third bullet hit, I wasn't sure at the time because darkness came rushing through my head like a freight train.
1: When I opened my eyes again, I expected to see St. Peter checking my ID card. But all I saw were the dust balls under my desk and a fly bathing itself in a pool of water spreading slowly over the floor. There was blood on my hand, but it came from a glass cut. I was in shambles, but alive. Captain John Smith had shoved off, obviously thinking his bullets had done their work.
5: Homicide, Lieutenant Kelsey.
1: Sam Kelsey, have you found anything more about Pond Turkey?
5: Nothing, Sam. But frankly, I'm beginning to wonder if there is such a guy.
1: Well, clever Kelsey, a few minutes ago, a gorilla by the name, believe it or not, of Captain John Smith just tried to kill me in my office.
5: Oh, go on, Sam. I find it hard to think.
1: You find it hard to think, period.
5: Really, Sam? Did you get him?
1: No, but my office is a wreck, and there's a hole blasted in my wall big enough to put a basketball in.
5: Well, what did he use, a bazooka?
1: I figured dum-dum bullets.
5: Dum-dum? Well, that's illegal, ain't it?
1: Kelsey, doesn't it strike you as significant that every attempt on Turkey's life has been vicious, as if someone not only wanted to kill him, but also mutilate him?
5: Yeah, now that you mention it. Somebody probably wanted to make identification difficult.
1: Even dead, they didn't want anybody to know who he was. Now, listen carefully, Kelsey. This is real deep. Tom Turkey disappeared on Thanksgiving of 1943. A person has to be missing 7 years before he can be legally dead and his insurance collected. Now, if someone had Turkey insured, they could collect the day after this Thanksgiving, if Turkey didn't show up before.
5: You mean somebody's trying to kill him for the insurance?
1: I would say so, Kelsey. I would say so. Now, hurry up and find him. When I put down the phone, I heard a heavy pounding. For a minute, I thought it was in my head, until I turned to face the door, and standing there was a small pilgrim with bandy legs in black stockings, pantaloons, white-collared coat, and stovepipe hat.
6: Hallelujah!
1: He wore silver buckles, and what he was pounding on the floor was an 18th-century blunderbuss.
6: Hallelujah! Have I got the right place?
1: Oh, offhand, I'd say so. If you're looking for Captain John Smith, he just left. Pocahontas is expected any minute.
6: Now, don't you go trying to confuse me. I'm too thirsty.
1: What's on your mind?
6: Well, I'm looking for a fellow named Dan, I'm so thirsty, I forgot.
1: Sam Spade?
6: That's it. Oh, you broke your water bottle, huh?
1: Yeah.
6: Good. That stuff's poison anyway. Hallelujah. Hey, say, do you happen to have any hard cider around?
1: Fresh out.
6: Oh. I'm kind of thirsty, you know. Any type of corn squeezing?
1: Here, try this, Dad.
6: Well,
1: good, huh?
6: Mm-hmm.
1: You like that, huh?
6: Follow me. But before we go, do you suppose we could have a little something for the road? It's bitter cold.
1: I gave him a little, but not too much, because I didn't want him to lose his way. He walked me right down Market Street so he could look in the liquor store windows. He said it gave him a comfortable feeling to know there was so much good in the world. And then we turned right a few blocks until we came to the Helping Hand Mission. Across its gray front, a banner promised special holiday food and comfort to the unfortunate. And on the street in front of it, there was a brass band sending out signals to the fraternity that any minute the great feast of Thanksgiving would begin. The band members and other volunteer workers were all dressed as pilgrims, with quaint conceit. My pilgrim led me to a dark corner of the clubroom, and sitting there unhappily was none other than Tom Turkey.
7: Hello, Mr. Spade.
1: Oh, hello, Tom. What happened to my apartment? Why did you run away?
7: Well, I was afraid. You told me not to answer the door until you came back. Well, somebody knocked on the door and said it was you, so I opened it, and two men came in.
1: Tell me, was one of the male Cucho?
7: Yes, the detective. The other man was a big, ugly-looking fellow, and when they saw I was alone, they started arguing.
1: About what?
7: Well, the detective said that now that he brought the ugly man there, he wanted his money.
1: Yeah.
7: The ugly man pulled a gun, and they started to fight. Oh, dear, I slipped out the door. And when I was halfway downstairs, I heard a shot and kept on running.
1: Well, Al Kuchel is dead.
7: Oh, my. I thought so. This was the only place I could think of to hide. Oh, when Henrietta finds out I've been mixed up in a murder, she'll never take me back.
1: Henrietta. Hey, tell me, did your wife ever have any insurance on you?
7: Oh, before I ran away, she did. A $50,000 policy.

0: Hey, tell me, did Joe Wise ever have any insurance on you?
1: Oh, before I ran away, she did. A $50,000 policy, but, oh, that would have lapsed by now.
0: Maybe, maybe. Did it have a suicide clause in it?
1: A suicide?
0: Yes.
1: Well, no. No, it didn't. I remember.
0: Yeah. Yeah, you'd like to talk to Henrietta, wouldn't you? All right, here's your phone number. Call her up and tell her where you are.
1: Oh, dear, I don't think I could. I'm too frightened.
0: You've got to do something to help yourself. If you don't, by midnight, you might be a cold turkey.
1: Oh.
0: I'm sorry, it just slipped out.
1: All right, I'll do it.
0: Well, he went and made the call. When he returned, he said that a man had answered who said Henrietta would come down and pick Tom up. He didn't want to wait, but I sat on him. The pilgrim brought us a dish of turkey dinner, saying he couldn't stand food himself, and we munched a spell. In a little while, a limousine pulled up in front of a mission with someone in back whom I couldn't see. A chauffeur stepped out and came in inquiring for Tom Turkey. It was Captain John Smith himself. When he saw me, a look of shocked surprise came over his unhandsome face. Hoping to catch him off balance, I drove at him. It was the liveliest thing that has happened at the Helping Hand Mission in years, and we had a good house, too. Money was even changing hands. When I heard the odds starting to go against me, I realized I'd better come up with something.
2: Here, use this, partner.
0: And I did. The bandy-legged pilgrim shoved his blunderbuss right in my hand. And I swung. Smith dropped like pheasant on the wing. I looked up. The passenger from the limousine was just coming in.
3: Yeah, what's the meaning of this?
0: It means, Leander Luce, that you're not going to carve Tom Turkey up for your Thanksgiving insurance policy.
2: Hallelujah! Drumstick, anyone?

0: Period. End of report.
1: Sam, I don't understand.
0: Well, it's as plain as the cranberry stain on your dress, huh? Luce, as Henrietta's business manager, had her power of attorney. And secretly, he kept making the payments on Tom Turkey's insurance policy.
1: Oh, and then he'd collect for Henrietta and keep the money himself.
0: Effie, sometimes your lightning mind frightens me. Now, go type that up. Three chimes mean good times on NBC. There's fun and laughs with the chimes later tonight when Ed Gardner stars in Duffy's Tavern. As usual, Duffy won't be there, but Archie the manager will definitely be on hand to serve his blue plate special of grilled English language. This Sunday, the big show comes your way again. Tallulah will be your hostess, and the stars include Fred Allen, Jack Carson, Ed Wynn, Meredith Wilson, and many, many more. It's the big show, Sunday, on NBC.

0: man who killed Al Crusoe and tried to kill you, was his name really Captain John Smith?
1: Now, Effie, could we have a Thanksgiving caper without a Captain John Smith? It wouldn't be right.
0: It was a coincidence, wasn't it?
1: Well, if you promise not to tell anyone.
0: I won't.
1: His real name was Michael Giuseppe Yablonsky Smith. I called him John for short.
0: You're so kind.
1: Mm-hmm. Are we going over to your mother's for cold turkey snacks?
0: Well, all right, but I don't think there'll be much left.
1: Oh?
0: You see, my cousin Judy couldn't find a little boy on Mother's phone and said they just found him.
1: Mm-hmm.
0: He was inside the turkey, eating his way out.
1: Effie, is there no way to curb that tongue of yours?
0: There's one way.
1: Well, come here.
0: Oh?

Adventures of Sam Spade are produced, edited, and directed by William Spear. Sam Spade was played by Stephen Dunn. Lorene Tuttle is Effie. Script for tonight's adventure by Larry Roman and John Michael Hayes. Musical scoring by Lud Gluskin, conducted by Robert Armbrister.

0: Join us again next week, same time, for another adventure with Sam Spade. 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
1: 31 and a half, 32, 33, 35, 40, and 10 is 50, and 50 is a pound. 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

0: presenting Orson Welles as the Third Man. The Lives of Harry Lime. The fabulous stories of the immortal character, originally created in the story The Third Man, with zither music by Anton Karas.
1: I've messed around in a lot of messy things. You know me, I'm certainly no angel. But I never had anything to do with murder, or dope, or blackmail. Except just once. With blackmailers. Not my fault either, as I think you'll agree. But all the same, I'm sorry to have ever come within breathing distance of that caper, because as several people during the course of this little story have had occasion to point out, blackmail is a nasty word. That's the title of the tale. Stick around and see if you don't agree.

0: It all started in Marseille back in 47. I was running cigarettes into France in those days, cigarettes and a few other commodities, as I think I've told you before. I had a nice little sailing boat and an auxiliary, typical pleasure craft, those waters, to use as a cover. This was in September, and I'd just come into port that afternoon. A few of us had been having dinner in the town. I was on my way back to the boat alone. It was late, about 4 in the morning, cold. Suddenly, looming ahead of me in the mist and lurching drunkenly, I saw the figure of a man. A big fellow he was. I thought I'd stay out of his way. Marseille's a tough town, one of the toughest in the world. It's a good place not to have any trouble in, so that's why I tried to keep clear of the drunk. But before I could get out of the way, he caught sight of me, uttered a strange, muffled sort of cry, and suddenly threw himself forward. I braced myself for a fight. Before I knew it, he was down on his knees in front of me, groaning. Then all at once I realized he wasn't drunk at all. But all that wet on his chest was blood. I never found out who did it. Even after I took him out of my yacht, tried to do what I could for him. Never told me who it was that had stabbed him. The knife had gone in just over his heart, and by dawn it was pretty clear that he wasn't going to live through the day. He seemed to realize it, too.
1: They got me. It doesn't matter why me. Maybe they were right. They got me, and now very soon I'm going to die. What is your name?
0: Lyme, Harry Lyme.
1: I've heard of you. Quite a reputation, Monsieur Lyme. I call you Harry.
0: Okay.
1: I am Draco. Yes, I see from your face that you have heard of me too. You call me Marcel.
0: Okay, Marcel.
1: That way I spend my last hour or so with my friends.
0: Marcel Draco. A real Marseillaise. Born quite a while ago anyway. Died September 12, 1947. Profession, crook. All kinds of crook. Some of the dirtiest kinds, I knew that. Among other things, I heard that Draco was the chief of the Amazons. It was a gang of girls. Crooks, all of them. No, the big ugly man in my berth wasn't one of the nice people. You mustn't think because I'm telling you this story that I have anything to say in his favor. But he was a guy. See what I mean. With somebody. And he was dying. Steady, old man. Easy does it. I'm with you.
1: I haven't got time to make a will. I know that sounds like a joke, but I'm serious, Harry. I'd like to leave you something to show my gratitude, something to remember me by.
0: That's okay, old man.
1: All I can give you is this. And it's worth something, Harry. It's worth quite a lot. I give you a name. A name, Harry. Do not think I'm joking. This name is just as good as money or jewels. Remember it. The name it is Maurice Chevalier. Did you hear that, Harry? Chevalier. Maurice Chevalier.
0: Well, who is he?
1: Oh, he's many things, Harry. He's a very many different sorts of man. You must remind him of this. Would be like money to you.
0: Where do I find it?
1: In the Chamber of Deputies of the National Assembly of France.
0: What do I say to him?
1: Say, I'm dying, Harry. Hold my hand.
0: I am, old man.
1: I haven't time to tell you. You must have Julien.
0: Julien?
1: Yes, Julien Moreau.
0: Moreau? But he was dead. I pulled the sheet up over his big, ugly face and went out of the cabin. Three months later in Paris, in a little nightclub in Montparnasse, I ran into Julien Moreau. Julien was a newspaper man. In his way, Julien was quite a guy, too. Not a crook, just a newspaper man. Good. I'd struck up an acquaintance with him, and after a couple of weeks, it had brightened into something resembling friendship. So tonight, I thought the time had come when I could afford to approach him on the subject of legacy. A precious name. Julien.
2: Yes, Harry?
0: I want to ask you a question.
2: Boy,
0: I'm going to mention a name.
2: Well?
0: If it means anything, you let me know.
2: Don't be so mysterious, Harry. What's the name?
0: Chevalier. Maurice Chevalier.
2: Why do you ask?
0: Why don't you answer?
2: Excuse me. I want you to tell me why you mentioned that name.
0: You won't tell me anything about him unless I do?
2: I'm afraid not.
0: There was a guy down in Marseille who told me that name. He said it was worth money.
2: Worth money?
0: Yes, that's what he told me. He was dying at the time.
2: That man in Marseille, he must have been a criminal.
0: Well, don't go all prim and moral on me, Julian. Yes, as a matter of fact, it was something along those lines. What of it?
2: I'm not going moral on you, Eric. I'm nothing very special myself, but when you say to me that the name Maurice Givlet is worth money, well...
0: Or what?
2: There's a nasty world for that, Eric. A nasty world for that kind of money.
0: What do you mean?
2: Chantage.
0: I don't get that.
2: That's French. French for

0: Later, though, Julian loosened up a little. After a few more drinks.
1: Sally?
2: Yes?
1: The Kiliminov in Marseille you were talking about.
0: Well, you brought him up, Julian. I was asking about a certain Monsieur Givoulet.
1: I know. Harry, was the criminal's name Bracco? Marcel Bracco?
0: Yeah, but how do you happen to know him? You're not in the rackets. You're a newspaper man.
1: Marcel was with us for a while in the resistance. He was a brave man, and we got to be friends. But then later, we quarreled. That was after the war. He came to me here in Paris, wanted information about this Givoulet. I gave it to him. Giblet is an important man in the government. And through the paper, I arranged an interview between him and Marcel. But I told you, Harry, blackmail something I can't forgive.
0: And Marcel was blackmailing the Giblet?
1: Yes. Not for money, but for protection, police protection. Marcel, as you probably know, had that gang they call the Amazons.
0: But what was he blackmailing Giblet about? What did he have on him?
1: Plenty.
0: And you know what it was?
1: Certainly, Marcel told me.
0: Exactly what was Giblet's past?
1: Ah, Harry. That's Mr. Giblet's secret.
0: And yours, old man. It's yours, too.
1: Yes, Harry, as you say. It's mine, too.
0: Must be something pretty bad.
1: Bad enough for a man who's trying to make something decent of himself. Oh, don't think I like Mr. Giblet. I hate him. But as long as he behaves himself, I won't denounce him.
0: As long as he behaves himself. So that's your price, isn't it? Don't you see, old man? In a way, you're a blackmailer yourself. Then, some months later, in the lobby of the George Sank in Paris.
3: Calling Mr. Lang, Monsieur Harry Lang, yes. Monsieur Lang.
0: Yes, boy.
3: Monsieur Lang?
0: Yes, what is the phone call?
3: It is a lady to see you, Monsieur Lang. She's looking for
0: a lady? Young or old?
3: Young.
0: Well, lead the way, old man. What are we waiting for?
4: You are Harry Lang?
0: Insist on the original, honey. Accept no substitutes. This is it.
4: I don't understand.
0: I'm Harry Lang. That's what I'm trying to tell you. Who are you? We haven't got around to that yet.
4: I've not given you a chance to tell you.
0: True enough.
4: My name is Müller. Heidi Müller.
0: Glad to know you, Heidi. Shall we go out to the bar and have a drink? It's a little early for dinner, but...
4: This is serious, Mr. Lang. I've come to see you on business.
0: I'm afraid of that. Well, go ahead.
4: I have been told about you, Mr. Lang.
0: Idle gossip. I don't know how people talk. I'm a straight, upright, clean-living, law-abiding citizen. What is it you had in mind? Which particular law did you want me to break for you?
4: I want a passport.
0: Passport? Oh, that's easy. We can arrange that for you in a couple of days. A man here in Paris does very good work, but the best phony passports come from Amsterdam, if you're willing to wait.
4: It is not as simple as that.
0: Oh?
4: I want a passport for my father.
0: Well, just give me his name, the other particulars, and the photograph. By the way, what kind of passport do you want? American, British, Panamanian?
4: Mr. Lang, my father is not here. He's in Romania.
0: Romania?
4: Yes. The other side of the Iron Curtain.
0: You want me to get a passport to him in Romania?
4: That's right.
0: Practically impossible. Well, now, mind you, when I say practically, that's what I mean. Practically, for Harry Lime, nothing is strictly impossible, just expensive. But you get what I mean?
4: No, I didn't.
0: Well, how much dough can you spend?
4: Money?
0: Yes. If you want to get a passport to your father in Romania. What? Don't be wrong, man. I'm sorry, I'd like to help, but I never break the law except on a strictly commercial basis. Besides an operation
4: Mr.
0: like this.
4: Mr. Lang, this is very embarrassing.
0: It certainly is, dear.
4: But I told you, you were going to do this for me without charging me. And you aren't. Shall I tell you?
0: Yes, it'd be very interesting to hear.
4: I believe you are in trouble now with the French police.
0: Only I'm always in trouble with the French police. Why?
4: Yesterday they sent for me and asked me to identify you.
0: Asked you to identify me? Why? What's the key?
4: I do not know. It is something to do with...
0: Oh, yes, that casino. That happened in August in Cannes. Never got me on it. The money was passed, all right. They know that, but they can't put it on me.
4: I was there on the casino, Mr. Lang. Police discovered that I was next in line at the cashiers. When they found that out, they came to me. They want me to be a witness against you. They want me to swear that I saw you passing that counterfeit money.
0: I see. And, what did you tell them?
4: First, I asked them questions about you. That's how I found out that you're... Who you are.
0: I see. Okay. Tell me the truth. Did you really see me pass that?
4: No. As a matter of fact, I didn't, but unless you help me with my father, Mr. Lyme. Please, then.
0: Reminds me of something a friend of mine was saying last night. French have a nasty word for what you're up to, young lady. I can't remember what it is now. Blackmail's a bad word in English.

0: goat. Mama Rudzinski. That's who I thought I replied to with my little problem. Mama Rudzinski is quite a character and a great authority on passports, frontiers, international laws in general, and how to break them in particular.
1: Hello?
0: This is Harry Lime speaking. Harry Lime, I want to speak to Mama.
1: To be good, Mom. Hello?
0: Hello, Mama.
1: Yes?
0: It's Harry, Mama.
1: How are you?
0: Lime, Mama. Harry Lime, I'm in trouble. I need help.
1: Not trouble?
0: Sort of.
1: Come up. I'll see you right away.
0: An hour later, I'd filled Mama in on the whole story and was waiting for advice.
2: Well, Ari, it's a tricky business. I don't need to tell you. The phony passport's easy. But finding this man Muller in Romania and getting him back through the Iron Curtain, it's no joke.
0: Look, Mama, I didn't come here to listen to how difficult it is. I want some help.
2: Well, there are two ways.
0: Yeah?
2: The first way, you go to Romania yourself.
0: That's the way I don't like.
2: I don't blame you. A man can get killed down there. The other way is through diplomatic channels.
0: Well, the way you say it, it sounds easy, Mama, but you know any ambassadors?
2: No. I don't know any ambassadors in either of you. All you need is somebody high up in the government here in France. If you could just find a weak place somewhere. A place where you could put some...
0: You mean blackmail?
2: I don't like the word. No. I mean pressure. Just find a soft place where you can... Hey, where are you going? Sit down, I'm making life pleasant for you.
0: Thanks, Mama, but I haven't got time. I've got to find myself one of those soft places. And then, Mama, got to start pushing. Pushing quick, or else.
2: Or else?
0: It's that same old word. I don't like it any more than you do.
2: Blackmail?
0: Pressure. So long.
3: Mr. Lyon?
0: Yes?
3: Monsieur Givalet will see you now. Come this way, please.
0: Thank you.
3: Monsieur Lyon.
4: Oh, yes, come in, please. What can I do for you?
0: Well, I'll get right down to the point, Givalet. I know you're a busy man as well as an important one.
4: Well?
0: I have a favor to ask.
4: Huh?
0: The man in Romania, he's stateless. Nansen passport before the war. His daughter's here in France. She wants to get him out.
4: Are you serious, monsieur?
0: Lyon.
4: Such a thing as you are asking. Why, it's practically impossible. And I will be frank with you. I don't even know who you are.
0: Lyon, Harry Lyon, I told you that.
4: Well, you see, even on the highest ministerial level...
0: It would be, as you say, practically impossible. I like that word, practically, Mr. Givalet. It gives me a little hope.
4: Yes, but...
0: I know. Don't bother to say it again. You don't know me from Adam, Monsieur Givalet, but there, you see, I have the advantage. I know you from Adam, Monsieur Givalet. I even know you from Monsieur Givalet.
4: I don't understand.
0: I've been in touch with a friend of yours.
4: What friend of mine?
0: A man called Brocco.
4: What?
0: Marcel Brocco. The name seems to me to have revealed you. He said it would.
4: Brocco is dead.
0: But not Brocco's secret, not your secret, old man. He gave it to me before he died. Now then, when can I expect some action on my client, Miller?
4: Your client?
0: The man who needs a passport. Remember the case you said was practically impossible?
4: Leave the particulars with my secretary. You will hear from me before the end of the week.
0: Thanks, old man. I appreciate this. I really do.
4: And when do I hear from you? Again. Blackmailers always come back.
0: That's a nasty word, old man. Don't use it again. You won't see me. Well, it worked. Whatever it was, it worked. I was holding a secret over a man's head. I didn't even know the secret. Yes, whatever I was threatening the politician Givalet with seemed to be a threat strong enough, because by the end of next week, Heidi's father was on his way through the Iron Curtain. She said I was wonderful, Heidi did. Asked how she could ever thank me. I told her that thanks didn't come into it. I'm not your benefactor, honey, remember? I told her. I'm your victim. About 4 months later, Julian wrote me from New York. This is Julian Moreau, my newspaper man. Dear Harry, he wrote, now that it's all over, I think you have a right to know the truth. The truth about Givalet, I mean. I'm reading to you now from Julien's letter. Givre was born in a suburb of Paris. His political life began when he joined the group wearing black boots and brown shirts of a violently anti-democratic character. This was all during the 30s. Then, during World War II, came his big chance. You will see that this Givre, while essentially a little man, is clever. He secures for himself very early in the German occupation a false identity card, and it is under the false name of Givre that he is a collaborationist, a Nazi stooge, and a black marketeer. His real name is therefore a good name. It is the false one which is bad. Now it's the beginning of 44. Convinced that the Nazis are near the end, he rushes forward to the fighting French and under his real name joins their invasion corps. Under his true identity, he gives them some assistance. And at the end of the war, the power of the resistance becomes overwhelming and their investigations far-reaching, so Givre drops the false identity of Givre forever. Now notice, please, that his original name is above reproach, since it was under the false one that he acted for the Nazis. Now, there's need for men like himself, modest, self-effacing, industrious. And so it comes to pass that the little fascist street fighter, the black marketeer, the collaborationist, who betrayed scores of his countrymen to the Germans, is triumphantly elected to the Parliament as representative of one of the great historical parties of France. Well, now, my friend, we come to the Amazons. Given this title in the newspapers myself just before the war. Theoretically, the racket was broken up, but in fact, it was still flourishing in Paris until the very recent death of a certain Marcel Braco. This gang worked in pairs late at night, gangs of girls, striking up casual acquaintances with visiting provincial gentlemen of a certain age and steering into various nightclubs, finally to a cheap bar, where the respectable old gentleman was invariably rolled, as you say in America. In other words, everything was taken from him, and if possible, afterwards, he was blackmailed. Now, some such poor old fellow was being beaten up in a bar by Braco and the others who worked in his gang when Givre, driving home from an all-night session at the National Assembly, heard the noise. He was waiting for a traffic light to change, and seeing no police on the street, he went into the little bar to investigate. Now, Mark, this was a genuinely kindly act. The act of a self-respecting French citizen. And you see what it got. Of course, the gangsters turned on him and beat him senseless. Going through his wallet, they came on his old identity card, which he'd kept for some reason or another, concealed behind a photograph of his mother. It was the card of Givre, the Nazi stooge. Thus, his secret fell into the hands of Braco, who used it not to extort money, but for police protection for his gang. Very recently, as you may have read in my column, Monsieur Givre was being considered for an important new post in the ministry. And then you, my dear Harry, came to him with your threats. Threats of exposing something, the very nature of which, as it happened, you didn't even understand. Now, Givre had begun to breathe again, you see, and to hope after Braco had died. But your visit was too much for him. The French government had put a price on the head of Givre, the Nazi stooge. Givre, the politician, didn't realize that his secret was safe. Perhaps he was right. A secret like that is never safe. And so it was that after some weeks of waiting for you to return, and of course you never did, his nerve finally cracked. And the very day on which he was to be confirmed in his new post, his housekeeper, coming in with a morning coffee, found him dead. He was seated before his desk where he had shot himself, seated before a blank piece of paper. He had not even written a note of farewell. In the end, he found it difficult to decide who he could write to, what he would say, and above all, what name, sorry.
5: Harry Lime returns in just a moment.

0: And now, Harry Lime.
1: A few days ago, I was in Paris. I went into a little place I know near the markets where they make a wonderful fish soup, and who should I see having lunch there but Heidi. Heidi and an old gentleman I was sure must be her father. Once she introduced him, and I sat down with him for a drink.
2: So finally, I get to meet the wonderful Harry Lime. This is really a pleasure.
1: Well, I'm glad you're with us here, Miller, on the sunny side of that iron curtain.
2: Thanks to you, Mr. Lime.
1: Oh, no, really.
2: But yes, my daughter has told me everything.
1: Everything, Heidi? Did you tell your father everything?
3: Well, Mr. Lime, I told him all the wonderful help.
1: But did you tell him how you managed to persuade me to do it?
3: Not exactly.
1: Not exactly.
2: What's these secrets? Like Heidi, you're blushing.
1: Heidi, I'll make a deal with you.
3: A deal?
1: I won't tell your father what you did if you let me take you both to lunch.
2: But that's blackmail.
1: It's a nasty word, Mr. Miller. Let's not use it again. It'll spoil our soup.

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0: The story you are about to hear is true. 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
1: Fatima Cigarettes, best of long cigarettes, brings you Dragnet.
0: You're a detective sergeant. You're assigned to homicide detail. A vicious killer has taken the life of a 62-year-old woman. Suspicion points in only one direction. The murderer was heartless, cold-blooded. Your job, get him.
2: If you want a long cigarette, smoke the best of long cigarettes. Smoke Fatima. It's the long cigarette that contains an essential ingredient of all the very popular cigarettes, Turkish tobacco. That's why you see the Turkish symbols on the attractive golden yellow Fatima package. That's why Fatima has a much different, much better flavor and aroma than any other long cigarette. That's why Fatima doubles and redoubles its smokers. Yes, if you want a long cigarette, smoke the best of long cigarettes. Smoke Fatima.
1: Dragnet, the documented drama of an actual crime. For the next 30 minutes, in cooperation with the Los Angeles Police Department, you will travel step by step on the side of the law through an actual case from official police files. From beginning to end, from crime to punishment, Dragnet is the story of your police force in action.
3: It was Saturday, November 5th. It was foggy in Los Angeles. We were working the day watch out of homicide. My partner's Ben Romero. The boss is Ed Backstrand, chief of detectives. My name's Friday. It was 3:35 p.m. when I got to room 42. Homicide.
4: Long distance.
3: This is Friday in homicide. I'd like to place a call to Mr. Frank Renard in Murphy, Idaho. The number is 761.
4: Frank Renard, Murphy, Idaho, 761.
3: Yeah, that's right. The call's been cleared with the business office.
4: All right. Do you want me to call you back, Sergeant?
3: No, I'll hang on.
4: Okay, I'll place it for you. Long distance, Mr. Frank Renard, Murphy, Idaho, Murphy, 761. Thank you. Your number, please. Charge the call to Madison, 7961.
5: Thank you.
4: The time and charge is when the call's completed, operator.
5: Read, operator. 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Yes, Murphy, Idaho, routing and person rate. Tuesday, NAMPA, Napa.
6: Hi.
5: Operator,
6: the number is
5: 3. 4C.
6: All right. 160, thank you. You're welcome. Through Boise. I'm calling Napa. Murphy, 761.
5: Keep ringing, 761.
4: They're ringing the number, Sergeant.
3: Okay, thanks.
7: Hello?
4: Mr. Frank Renard, please. Los Angeles calling.
7: Who do you want?
4: Mr. Frank Renard, please. Los Angeles calling.
7: I'm Frank Renard.
4: Go ahead, please. All right, Sergeant, go ahead.
7: Hello? Hello?
3: Hello, Frank Renard?
7: Yeah, who's this?
3: This is Sergeant Friday, Los Angeles Police Department. I've got an urgent message for you.
7: For me? Well, what's the matter?
3: Your wife, Dolores, asked me to call you. Something's happened to your mother.
7: What do you mean? What's happened?
3: I better let your wife tell you. She wants you back in Los Angeles right away.
7: Look, what's this all about? I can't leave my job now.
3: You better come. Your mother's been murdered.

0: talked to the skipper, Joe. He's on his way in.
1: That's good.
2: Did you call my husband? Did you?
1: He's flying down from Idaho tonight. Be here in the morning.
2: You tell him about me? The trouble I'm in?
1: I told him his mother was murdered. That's all I told him, Mrs. Renard.
2: What am I going to say to Frank? He always sided in with his mother. He'll never believe me. What can I tell him?
0: Jury can give you more trouble than your husband can. What you going to tell them?
3: Are you stupid or something? How many times do I have to say it? I didn't kill her. I didn't kill her.
1: It's a small room, Ms. Renard. We can hear you. Sit down, please.
3: I won't sit down. You're not pinning this on me because I didn't do it. Anybody could have killed the old hag, but I didn't.
1: Will you sit down, please?
3: I don't have to take this. I'm no tramp. Keeping me in here, asking me questions. I told you all I know.
1: Look, you're in a bad spot. I hope you realize that.
3: I didn't kill her.
1: Ms. Renard, how long have you and your mother-in-law been living together in the house on Chavez Road?
3: Since Frank took the job up in Idaho. About 6 months. He said it'd be better for me while he was away living with her.
0: Your neighbors told us you didn't get along very well with your mother-in-law.
3: That's right, I didn't. She hated me, I hated her.
1: You used to fight with her, is that right? You hit her?
3: Only a couple of times. She called me dirty names. I hit her. She pulled me by the hair. I hated her like everything. I didn't kill her.
1: Once more, Ms. Renard, would you mind telling us how you spent your time since early this morning, where you went, what you did, everything?
3: I told you already everything.
1: Will you tell us again, please?
3: I got up about 8:45. I had a cup of coffee and then I got dressed. The old lady was on the back porch doing the washing.
1: What did your mother-in-law do for a living?
3: I told you. She took in washing. After I got dressed, I left the house. About 10 minutes after 9, I went downtown to the dentist. He filled a tooth for me.
4: This one here, you can ask him.
1: What time did you leave the dentist's office?
3: About 9:45. Maybe 20 after. You can ask him.
1: What'd you do after that?
3: I walked around window shopping.
1: Did you buy anything? Talk to anybody?
3: I told you no.
1: What time did you get home?
3: 12:30. I went in the bedroom. The old lady was on the floor. Blood all over. I felt her heart. It wasn't beating.
1: Is that when you got the blood on your dress?
3: Yeah. Now, that's all I'm going to say. 3 times I told you the same story already.
1: And you still can't account for your time between 10:20 this morning and the time you found the body and called the police at 12:30.
3: I told you. I left the dentist. I went window shopping. Then I walked home.
0: And during that time, you didn't talk to anyone and no one saw you?
3: Lots of people saw me. People on the street downtown. I'm no tramp. I don't talk to everybody.
1: None of your neighbors saw you come home, Ms. Renard?
3: Of course they didn't see me. I cut across the back lot up from San Jose Avenue. I came in the back way.
1: The lady who lives next door to you. She says she was in the backyard about noontime. She stayed there till after 1 o'clock. She didn't see you come in the back way.
3: And she's a liar. She's a dirty liar.
1: You and your husband took out an insurance policy on your mother-in-law last year. Is that right, Ms. Renard?
3: Sure it is. What of it?
0: $5,000?
3: Yeah, for what?
1: You know a man by the name of George Martino?
3: No.
1: You better tell the truth, Ms. Renard.
3: All right, so I do. He's a friend of mine.
1: You've been running around with him since your husband's been away.
3: None of your business. I do what I want.
1: Your mother-in-law found out about Martino. That's what you fought about most of the time.
3: Oh, she was crazy. He's a friend of mine, that's all.
1: Are you telling the truth, Ms. Renard?
3: Martino's a boyfriend of mine. I told you, that's all.
1: Your mother-in-law found out you were running around with him. She warned you if you didn't shake Martino, she'd write your husband. You said you'd kill her if she did.
3: That's a lie.
1: That's what your mother-in-law told one of the neighbor ladies.
3: Just to scare her. One night I was drinking. We had a fight. She was yapping at me all night. I said it just to scare her.
1: But she wrote the letter anyway.
3: And that's what she said. But I didn't kill her.
0: You had the time, the motive, and the opportunity.
3: It wasn't me. I didn't kill her.
1: Interrogation room, Friday.
5: This is Brennan, Joe.
1: Yeah, Bill. Where are you?
5: Santa Monica. Picked up George Martino.
1: Ben and I drove Mrs. Renard to Lincoln Heights Jail, 5th floor, and had her booked on suspicion of 187 PC. When we checked back in at the office, Brennan and Wiseman, the other 2 men on the case with Ben and I, were questioning George Martino in the interrogation room. Ben and I stood by. Martino admitted only 2 things. He had been running around with Mrs. Renard since her husband left town, and he had heard Mrs. Renard express a desire to do away with her mother-in-law. After the questioning of Martino, Sergeant Brennan, Ben and I met with Chief Ed Backstrand. It was 5:15 p.m.
6: You got everything but the murder weapon, then?
0: That and Mrs. Renard's confession. She ought to come through, huh, Joe?
1: I don't know. She's scared, but she's still got a smart mouth. What about Martino, Brennan? You think he had a hand in it?
7: I don't think so. We spent most of the afternoon talking to him. He hasn't got the guts. We took his statement.
6: And does he have an alibi?
7: Solid.
6: What was the cause of death?
1: Strangulation, multiple fractures of the skull.
7: All the motives are with Mrs. Renard, Chief. Pretty clear-cut job.
6: No evidence of robbery or burglary, I guess.
0: A couple of the dresser drawers in her bedroom were emptied on the floor and clothes tossed all around. Pretty obvious plan to make it look like burglary.
6: Maybe.
1: We found three $1 bills in plain sight. They were on the floor near the body. If a burglar went through this stuff, he wouldn't have missed that money.
6: Yeah, it shouldn't be too much trouble tying it up.
0: Shouldn't be, Skipper.
6: Friday and Romero, you follow the case through. Just a minute. Hello, Backstrand. Yeah? What? All right, I'll send him over. Lee Jones. Just finished checking the evidence at the crime lab.
1: Yeah?
6: He thinks Mrs. Renard's innocent.
8: There they are, fellas. Facts don't lie.
0: But she had every reason in the world to kill the old lady.
8: In my book, she couldn't have killed her.
1: All right, let's have it, Lee. How does the evidence add up?
8: That's just it, Joe. It doesn't. Take a look.
1: All right.
8: The dress Mrs. Renard was wearing when she found the body.
1: That's it. Blood smears near the hem.
8: Two smears, that's all. Now, if she murdered her mother-in-law, there should be more blood on this dress. It shouldn't be smeared.
0: How do you mean?
8: First of all, the manner in which the old lady was killed. Head was battered in. Must have bled profusely. No question about that.
1: All right, go ahead.
8: Whoever murdered the old lady must have stains all over their clothes. Here's the important part. Because of the nature of the wound, it would have stained in drops, not smears.
1: Well, how can you tell the difference? Maybe these are drop stains on her desk.
8: They're not. I checked them with a microscope. Only the higher ribs of the cloth are stained. The smears, nothing else. But a drop forms its own definite drop pattern and permeates the cloth, soaks in.
1: Uh-huh. No signs of that on her dress.
8: Not a one. Now, here's the silk scarf the old lady was strangled with.
1: Yeah?
8: Here's what I found in the knot tied in the scarf. A blonde hair, wavy.
0: Old lady had dark hair. So does Miss Renard.
1: So does her boyfriend.
8: That's what I mean. This blonde hair is one of two things that didn't belong at that murder scene.
1: What else you got?
8: This here.
0: What is it, Lee?
8: Small piece of plastic. A gun butt, I'd say. See here?
1: Uh-huh.
8: Crisscross surface and a little smooth area here.
1: Yeah.
8: The killer could have hit the old lady with the butt of a gun.
1: And a piece of the stock could have chipped off like this, huh?
0: Ms. Renard doesn't own a gun. Neither did her mother-in-law.
1: Well, where does that leave us?
8: I don't know, Joe. There's the stuff. You can't disregard it. Maybe you can explain it.
1: Yeah. How?
8: Well, first prove this dress isn't the one Mrs. Renard was wearing this morning. Then find the dress she did wear.
0: We know she wore this one. The dentist identified it, and so did two of the neighbors.
8: That's what I mean. The dress is too clean. Doesn't belong.
1: Yeah.
8: This blonde hair, this piece of gun butt, they don't belong either.
1: Well, and you think she's innocent?
8: You're looking at the evidence. What do you think?
1: 6 p.m. Saturday, November 5th. Ben and I went back to the office and met with Brennan, Wiseman, and Ed Backstrand. The open and shut case against Mrs. Renard was up in the air, but we still weren't sure that she was innocent of the murder of her mother-in-law. Ben and I drove to the Lincoln Heights jail and interviewed the suspect again. She agreed to submit to a lie detector test. We drove back to the office, contacted Sergeant Berger, the department's polygraph man, and set up a special test for the following day. The next morning, we met with Berger and formulated a list of key questions, and then we picked up Mrs. Renard and brought her to the third floor of the Old City Jail building, the polygraph room. At 10:33 a.m., the test got underway. As usual, Sergeant Berger conducted the interview alone. Backstrand, Ben, and I waited outside.
6: Well, how about Mrs. Renard's husband? Getting down yet?
0: He's due in around noon, Skipper.
6: Got a smoke?
1: Yeah. Here you are, Ed.
6: Yeah, thanks. What time is it now?
1: 11:25.
0: Here's Berger now.
9: That's it, Ed.
6: What'd you get?
9: I can study the chart a little more. The results are pretty well defined, though.
1: How's it look?
9: No reaction to the key questions.
1: What's your opinion?
9: I don't think she did it.
10: You are listening to Dragnet, authentic stories of your police force in action. And in leading magazines this week, you'll see this authentic story.
11: Headline, Fatima's sensational growth sets a record for long cigarettes.
10: Then you'll read the actual reason smokers give for changing to Fatima.
12: Fatima is different. It's mild and has a wonderful flavor. Fatima's best.
11: These are the words of Miss Pamela Bookman of New York, where Fatima has increased its smokers 132%.
8: Fatima tastes much better than any other long cigarette. It's the best.
11: Says Mr. James S. Winterhalter of Detroit, where Fatima smokers have increased 348%.
13: I like the flavor, and Fatima is mild. It's the best long cigarette.
11: That's the statement of Mrs. Mary C. Werdeman of Los Angeles, where Fatima has increased its smokers 545%. Yes, more and more long cigarette smokers every day agree. A change to Fatima is a change to the best. Enjoy Fatima yourself. Best of long cigarettes.
1: Monday, November 7th. Mrs. Renard was released from custody. We questioned her husband, Frank Renard, briefly. He could tell us nothing more than we already knew. Brennan and Wiseman were called back on the case, and together the four of us started over again from the beginning. We had a dead body, two pieces of physical evidence to work with, no idea how to fit them together, and no suspects. We went back to the Chavez Road neighborhood where the murdered woman lived and started pushing doorbells. We canvassed the neighborhood for 3 days, and we uncovered one slim lead.
13: He was selling magazines, officer. Went door to door, right up the street here. Young fellow.
1: Could you describe the man for us, please?
13: Nothing to talk about. Pasty face, pimply complexion, blonde hair.
1: 5:30 p.m. Wednesday, November the 9th. Ben and I met with Brennan and Wiseman in Ed Backstrand's office to compare notes. Together, we had more than a dozen reports of the magazine salesman's presence in the neighborhood just prior to the murder of Mrs. Renard's mother-in-law. The various descriptions of the man which we obtained from the people in the neighborhood tallied closely.
6: About 6 feet, 170 pounds, pimply complexion, blonde hair, fast talker. About 25 years old.
0: As far as we know, Skipper, he was the only stranger in the neighborhood last Saturday morning. Only one that people remember, anyway.
6: How close did you trace him to the Renard house?
1: You got your list there, Brennan?
7: Yeah. There you are.
1: Thanks. Let's see. Well, he picked up his tracks down on Floresta Street, sold a couple of descriptions there, and he headed up Landers Avenue onto Chavez Road.
6: Yeah.
1: The Renards live at 2280 Chavez Road. My salesman talked to the woman at 2274 Chavez. That's three doors away from the Renards.
6: When was he seen there?
1: Well, let me see. Where is that, Brennan?
7: Oh, on the 15-7 sheet, Joe. Didn't have enough room on the report.
1: Oh, yeah. Here it is. Mrs. John Rico, 2274 Chavez. The guy was there about 11:45 Saturday morning.
6: Well, that puts him in the running. First time he ever showed in that neighborhood?
0: First time, Skipper. Fresh kid, not a very good salesman.
1: Here's the name of the company he's working for, the Harrison News Distributors.
6: You check with them?
1: Well, they're closed for the night. We'll call them the first thing tomorrow.
6: Good. Here's something else for you. I had a call from Frank Renard this afternoon.
1: What'd he have to say?
6: Seems in the excitement just after the murder, Mrs. Renard overlooked a couple of things.
7: What's that?
6: Well, they're missing a yellow table model radio. It was in the bedroom where the old lady was killed.
1: Well, that ties in with a robbery motive, huh?
6: Yeah, they're missing a ring, too. Belonged to Mrs. Renard. Topaz ring. Supposed to be worth a little money.
1: But she didn't notice it was gone until today.
6: That's right.
7: You got the serial number on the radio?
6: Yeah, right here.
1: Yeah, let's see. Yeah, Brennan, here we are. It's an Emerson model 511, 180,000, 277609.
0: A lot of small radios in town.
6: There's only one with that serial number on it. Track it down.
1: A complete description of the topaz ring and the serial numbers and description of the yellow table model radio were sent to the pawn shop detail. The information was then placed on the stolen property list and relayed to every pawn shop operator in the city. The next morning, Ben and I interviewed the manager of the Harrison News Distributing Company. There, the suspect had given his name as Sam Bricker. We checked out his home address. Turned out to be a gas station in North Hollywood. We took the suspect's job application blank with a specimen of his handwriting, and then we drove back to the office. Sam Bricker. We were unable to get a make on the name from the record bureau. We checked the cards and every known criminal who was cataloged in the oddity file as having a pimply complexion. None of them matched. That night, we got out an APB and a radiogram. The suspect's trail led from one salesman's job to the next. On his last job, he gave his name as Albert Berry. His address is 1430 Palo Alto Drive. That was in the Echo Lake District. Ben and I drove out to check it.
0: 1428... 1430. There it is, Joe.
1: Yeah. At least it's not a gas station, huh? Come on.
0: Tiresome, huh?
1: Yeah, I could stand a change.
14: Yes, what is it?
1: We're looking for an Albert Berry, ma'am. Does he live here?
14: Mr. Berry, I'm sorry. He and his wife moved 4 days ago.
1: We identified ourselves as police officers and had the landlady, a Mrs. Catherine Hoffman, show us the apartment which Barry and his wife had occupied. It was still vacant. In one of the closets in the apartment, we found a cheap overnight bag. The lock on it was broken and one of the seams had ripped.
14: I forgot about that old bag, and Mr. Barry told me I could throw it away.
1: Take a look. I'm in. How long has Barry been married? Do you know, Mrs. Hoffman?
14: No, I don't. But the way they acted, lovey-dovey all the time, I don't think they've been together long.
0: Hey, Joe. Look, some kind of an identification tag.
1: Yeah, let me see. Get it up here. It's a tool disc, it looks like, doesn't it? Jameson Larrabee, Pittsburgh, Pennsylvania.
14: You're not after Mr. Barry, are you, officer?
0: Yes, ma'am, we are. Did he leave a forwarding address?
14: I wish he did. I'm holding three letters for Mrs. Barry in my apartment right now.
1: May we see them, please?
14: Certainly. Would you step this way, please? My apartment's just across the hall.
0: Yes, ma'am.
14: Would you like a bottle of beer or something?
1: No, ma'am, thanks.
14: Let's see. I thought I put... Yes, here they are. Three of them, Sergeant. From her folks, I think. Mrs. Barry's from Fresno.
1: Oh, that's good. I want to copy down this return address, ma'am.
0: Yeah, go ahead.
1: Okay. That's C.K. Ulrich, U-L-R-I-C-K. 525 North Lamona, Fresno.
0: Yeah, got it.
1: There you are, Ms. Hoffman. By the way, did the Barry say they'd call for their mail?
14: Mrs. Barry did. That's why I'm holding on to it.
1: All right. Just one more question. Do you remember if Mr. and Mrs. Barry had a radio?
14: Yes, they did. A small one.
0: Do you remember what brand it was?
14: No, I don't. It had a yellow case. That's all I remember.
1: Before we left, we called Ed Backstrand, and he had an immediate stakeout placed at the apartment house in case the Berries returned to pick up their mail. Ben and I went back to the office and placed a call to the Pittsburgh Police Department. We gave them the description and the number of the tool disc which we'd found in Barry's old suitcase. They said they'd check with the Jameson Larrabee Company in the morning, and then they'd call us back. That night, Ben and I drove to Fresno and checked in at the police station up there. Two officers were assigned to stake out the Ulrich home. We interviewed Mr. Ulrich, who identified himself as Albert Barry's father-in-law. He told us his daughter had married the murder suspect 8 months before, and he gave us pictures of Barry taken at the wedding. Ulrich told us that he'd catch a Santa Fe train out of Fresno the next morning. He wanted to be in Los Angeles to take his daughter home when Barry was apprehended. It was almost 2 a.m. when Ben and I left Fresno and started back for Los Angeles. We checked in at the office at 10 minutes past 8 the next morning. At 8:35, the call came through from the Pittsburgh Police Department.
0: What did they say, Joe?
1: It was a tool disc, all right. Jameson Larrabee Company issued 18 months ago to one of their workers.
0: They give a name?
1: Albert Barry. 11 a.m. Monday, December the 5th. 1 month to the day since the 62-year-old woman had been beaten to death.

0: Sunday, December the 5th, 1 month to the day since the 62-year-old woman had been beaten to death. The pictures of Barry and his wife, which had been taken at their wedding, were printed up in wholesale lots and distributed to all points. Mr. Ulrich, Barry's father-in-law, arrived in town and got himself a hotel room. We waited. There was no report from the stakeout at the apartment house. We checked back in at the office at 1:05. I'll get it. Homicide, Friday.
1: This is Mr. Ulrich, Sergeant. I just got a call from my wife in Fresno. I thought you'd want to know.
0: What's that?
1: The wife got a letter from Norma. They're living in South Pasadena, an apartment.
0: You got the address there?
1: Yes, sir. That's what the wife called about. It's 134 Norway Terrace.
0: When was the letter mailed, do you know?
1: Wife said it was postmarked December 3rd, day before yesterday.
0: Get your coat on, Ulrich. We'll be right over. Ben and I picked up Mr. Ulrich at his hotel and drove to the South Pasadena address. Barry and his wife had the apartment on the top floor. Neither of them were at home. The landlord let us in with a pass key. In the bedroom, we found a small yellow radio. We checked the serial numbers. They matched. It was the same radio stolen from the Renard house. In the bedroom closet, we found two suitcases. We checked through them.
2: Nothing in this one, Joe.
0: Here we are. Look at these.
3: What are they, Sergeant?
0: A pair of plastic gun butts.
2: Let's see, Joe.
0: One of them's been chipped, see?
3: Sergeant, somebody coming up the stairs.
0: All right, let's get in the living room. Be quiet.

0: What are you doing here? Who are these men?
1: Police, Norma. They want Albert. He killed a woman.
2: I'm dead.
1: It's all right, Norma. It'll be all right.
3: Did you know your husband killed a woman, Miss Berry?
2: He just told me last Saturday. We've been running away for a month now. Moving all the time. I wanted to know why. So he told me. He said I was in it as much as he was. And I'm tired of running.
3: Why did he kill her? Did he tell you that?
2: He said he broke in the house. He didn't know anyone was home. The old woman was in the bedroom. She started to cry out. He had a gun. He hit her with it.
3: Where's your husband now?
2: I don't know. He said he'd come home for dinner. About 5. I bought the groceries.
3: What time you got, Ben?
4: 3:30. That ring you're wearing, Miss Berry. Did your husband give you that?
2: Yes, why?
3: What kind of a stone is that?
2: Topaz. Bert gave it to me. Why?
3: Nothing. We'll wait. 5 o'clock came and went. Berry failed to show. 5:30. Ulrich started to get nervous. 6 o'clock. 6:30. No sign of Barry. I went to the window and kept an eye on the street below. At 6:45, a light green Nash sedan pulled to a stop in front of the apartment house. A man got out and went into the main floor entrance.
0: Bert, I'll let him in.
3: All right. How long have you had the new car?
0: A couple of days. Bert got it credit. What do you want me to do now?
3: Does he have a key to the apartment here?
0: He lost it.
3: Okay, when he rings, let him in. Just act natural. Ben?
4: Yeah.
3: You cover me. I'll get the cuffs on him.
4: Right.
2: Hi, Bert.
5: Look out, Joe! All right, drop it, Barry.
3: Okay, Ben.
4: Yeah, he's fast with a gun.
2: Nice looking, isn't he, Sergeant? You'd never think he'd kill anybody.
3: Come on, let's take him in.
2: I love him. I still love him. If you're a cop, you wouldn't understand.
3: That's right, I wouldn't understand. I'm a cop.
6: The story you have just heard was true. Only the names were changed to protect the innocent.
7: On February 16th, 1947, trial was held in Superior Court, Department.

0: 82, City and County of Los Angeles, State of California. In a moment, the results of that trial.
1: Earlier tonight, you heard the reports of amazing increases in Fatima smokers from New York to Los Angeles. Yes, all over the country, Fatima is doubling and redoubling its sales. And here's reason one.
2: Fatima is the long cigarette that contains an essential ingredient of all the very popular cigarettes, Turkish tobacco.
1: Reason two.
2: Fatima has a much different, much better flavor and aroma than any other long cigarette.
1: Reason three.
2: To millions of smokers, the name Fatima has always stood for the best in cigarette quality. Smoke Fatima, the best of all long cigarettes.
0: Albert Ralph Berry was tried and convicted of murder in the first degree. His wife, Norma Berry, was found innocent of the charge that she harbored a criminal. She was returned home with her father. Berry was executed in the lethal gas chamber at the state penitentiary. You have just heard Dragnet, a new series of authentic cases from official files. Technical advice for Dragnet comes from the Office of Acting Chief of Police, W.A. Wharton, Los Angeles Police Department.
1: Tonight's program is dedicated to Private Hubert W. Estes of the District of Columbia Metropolitan Police Department, who on the night of May 16, 1947, gave his life so that yours might be more secure.
2: Fatima Cigarettes, best of long cigarettes, has brought you Dragnet, portion transcribed from Los Angeles.
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4: Wheaties presents Dangerous Assignment. On stage tonight from Hollywood, Dangerous Assignment, another in the Wheaties big parade of exciting half-hour presentations. Dangerous Assignment, starring Brian Donlevy as Steve Mitchell.

0: Yeah.
1: Danger is my assignment. I get sent to a lot of places I can't even pronounce. They all spell the same thing, though. Trouble. But when I walk into the commissioner's office, I don't realize that this assignment is going to involve my trying to hide three divisions of troops behind an empty water glass.
2: I found him right in the middle of a big deal, as usual.
3: Hello, Steve.
1: Commissioner.
3: I hope it was a square deal.
2: She didn't look square to me.
3: What have you told him so far, Ruth?
2: Well, only that you wanted him to go looking for a woman. I figured that was the best bait I could do.
0: Well, don't tell me it isn't true.
3: No, it's true, all right, but I'm afraid your association with this particular woman won't be a very pleasant one.
0: I might have known.
2: I'll have your passport and credentials ready when the commissioner's through with you, Steve.
0: Okay, Ruth. Well, what's the deal, Commissioner?
3: Vienna.
0: Vienna? Long time since I've danced a Strauss waltz.
3: You can leave your ballet slippers home, Steve. Here's the setup. With the situation what it is, we have to increase our armed strength on all fronts. Naturally, our consulates are kept informed as to proposed increases of strength in their respective areas.
0: So?
3: So, 2 days ago, a document containing information regarding troop movements in Europe was stolen from our consulate in Vienna. The troops have already embarked, and with these unidentified subs around, we can't take chances.
0: I see. Any idea who swiped the document?
3: Yes, a janitor named Joseph Bildner.
0: Well, that doesn't sound so tough. Find Bildner.
3: We've already found Bildner in an alley in Vienna last night, murdered.
0: I see. Well, that sort of puts a new light on things.
3: The document wasn't on his person. Just before he died, he mumbled the name Eva Losch.
0: Eva Losch? Hey, that name rings a bell.
3: A siren, you should say. But I haven't time to go into her background now to fill a book. Manville Olsen can tell you all about her.
0: Who's Olsen?
3: He's with the consulate in Vienna. You'll arrive there early tomorrow evening. Go to the Imperial Bar at 8 o'clock. Olsen will be waiting for you.
0: Why meet in the bar? Not that I have any objection.
3: Now, this investigation has to be kept undercover, particularly the part about Eva Losch. Olsen will tell you why. Now, Steve, get over there. Talk to Olsen. Find Eva Losch. And most important, get those documents back.